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1: You're listening to Back Row and Chill, and I've been joined today by the Comic Consultants. Absolute squad goals here. This is awesome.
2: It's what we tried to do.
1: It's what you achieve. Right, so we're gonna start off the show with a bit of entertainment news. What is going on in the world of entertainment, I guess. Cool. There we go. Some interesting stuff in the news. I saw when I went on like the news page, the two prominent things that like came up, and really you couldn't have like polar apart articles, really. The first one was about Stormzy, because he's launching this thing called Murky Books. Mm-hmm. Have you guys heard of it?
2: Yeah, with Penguin.
1: With Penguin, yeah. Which is brilliant. I didn't even know Penguin's books were still going. Really? I don't know if it would be digital now. Didn't even know. But I used to like read Penguin books when I was a kid. So it was a really cool initiative. So he wants to basically encourage loads of people to become writers, poets, and put down stuff. And he's giving like young people an access. So there's going to be competitions, like Stormzy competitions in schools and stuff. Really cool. So there's a guy who's being, I think, like a really good role model. And you don't necessarily have to put your time to that stuff, but yeah. It's obviously what's on his heart. And then on the opposite side of the thing, it was Chris Brown gets arrested again.
3: Oh my
1: and
3: God.
1: I was like, wow, you got these two people in, you know, young guys.
3: Polar opposite.
1: Like, who in the spotlight for these young kids. And
4: what did he get arrested for?
1: They wouldn't say. It said that after he got arrested straight off after his gig, so he got off stage and got arrested, and apparently it was for like a
2: probation violation.
1: It was like a warrant, an overstanding warrant or something, but they won't say what it's for. So, come on, Chris. Yeah. You know, I mean, I didn't like you, and then I actually liked you with the Freaky Friday. I had to admit, I was like, shit, he made me laugh. He did make me laugh. He's got banter. Oh, crap.
3: No, there's just so many things like that that happen, and then it turns out that it's actually not the artist's fault.
2: It could be something small, yeah. It's unfortunate, but, I mean, his last few years haven't been great, so. But the Stormzy thing, I did like that. I think that's a great shot.
1: I'm really excited.
5: Yeah. Well, you know, I'm a bit of a poet, you know.
2: Oh, okay, Casanova.
1: Can you just explain this? Because when you came in, you called him Casanova, and what? Why?
2: Because he is the sweetest sweet boy you're ever gonna meet in your
1: life.
2: Really? Where's durags on Fridays? That's what he does. Durags on Fridays.
5: Do I look like the tag? Come on, really?
2: You keep smiling.
3: He's got lyrics
2: you keep
3: for
2: smiling,
3: days.
2: Sweet boy.
5: Shy, really? I've got lyrics for days.
3: Yeah, really. You are a poet.
5: Yao has got bars. Listen to his voice. The voice of Barry White.
2: I'm gonna rebuke that. I'm not co-signing that one.
5: What do you mean?
1: You could definitely do audiobooks or something.
2: I would mind. I would
1: like
2: mind.
1: A storybook.
2: Maybe one for Murky.
1: Absolutely.
2: Stormzy, you heard this.
5: Okay. I'm saying this now. I could do scary voices.
1: You can do scary voices.
2: You can do sweet ones as well. Do a sweet one.
1: What scary voices can you do?
5: Oh, I can do this one. Let's do this one.
1: Okay.
6: I'll get you next time, Megatron. Next time.
1: Whoa.
6: Come with me. And I'll see where we can go. How far we can take this.
1: Okay.
5: Now I've got to do another one.
1: That was scary enough. Hold on. You saying he's a Casanova? What kind of girls are you getting?
5: I don't get no girls. Hey, I don't know
2: what
5: he's talking about.
2: Don't be fooled by the facade.
1: It's a double negative. It's like, I don't get any girls. Oh, yeah. Please go out with me.
2: Exactly. And then make sure you know he's around all the girls. Just saying.
1: I've got a housemate. He's a bit of a Casanova.
2: Oh, yeah?
1: Like it's become a running joke. We call him Joey from Friends.
3: Okay.
1: Like literally, there's girls. Like I'll come into my kitchen in the morning, like, and there's just like this young girl in her knickers. I'm like,
5: oh wow.
1: Good morning. And I don't know how he does it because he's not like, you know,
2: he's not the Joey looking.
1: No, he doesn't look like Joey. You know, he's a lovely guy, but not, you know, I wouldn't be like, yeah, you get all the women. But somehow, I mean, he's got me out.
2: It's the gift of the gaff.
1: Funny gets fanny.
2: Yeah.
5: Funny.
1: Wow.
5: I'm not a funny guy, so don't look at me.
2: Don't lie to yourself, homie. Don't lie to yourself.
5: You're more funny than I am.
2: I rebuke that once again. there's a lot of stuff I'm rebuking today.
1: It's like a court in here. Seriously. I object. But, okay. All right, so that's where Casanova comes. Any of you guys have any nicknames or weird nicknames?
5: No, Yao used to be called Tyrant.
1: this is a bit much.
2: I had my moments.
1: This is good. We got therapy time in here.
5: We can go through our
1: sex addiction and anger issues.
2: Yes, we
5: sex addiction. Nah, I wrote that.
2: I heard that you wrote Usher's album. I'm just letting you know.
5: Which one? Confessions.
2: Of course.
5: Or 8701.
2: Both. Good shy, comeback. Shy is just shy. You know
1: okay.
2: What I'm
1: shy. Did you ever have a? Shy. Oh, okay, just shy.
2: Yeah. Shy by nature, but don't be fooled. She's got a little bite to her. Trust me.
1: Oh, it's like a. That's like a tagline. I want a tagline. That's like
2: we'll,
1: a like
2: we'll
1: a
2: figure one out.
1: Okay, by the end of the show, we're gonna get a tagline.
5: Or JJ. What can go with JJ?
1: JJ.
2: Oh, it'll come.
1: It'll come.
2: You gotta let
1: gotta give it a little bit of time. Oh my gosh, right. So let's keep going with the entertainment news, you guys. So this I saw in the news and I was like, what? So there was a musical, a slavery musical that was going to be put on for the Montreal Jazz Festival that has been cancelled due to the largely majority white cast.
7: The laugh is genuine. I'm like, it's from my rib.
1: Sorry, I've got so many issues with this, but one, someone was like, let's do Slavery the Musical. Two, they were like, oh, there's only two black people in the cast.
5: I don't know how that's going to work.
1: No.
3: It didn't. That's why it got cancelled.
1: Apparently, it was supposed to be more about a celebration of like.
5: Slavery.
1: Not slavery. There's like slave songs and okay. like and keeping the music alive and stuff like that. But I think they took a wrong turn again and again.
5: They took three left turns.
1: They took three left turns and fell over and
2: I mean, it's a mistake before the mistake is even played out. You know.
1: Yeah.
2: It's just a mistake.
1: Wow.
5: Imagine the audition process for that.
1: Do you know what I mean?
2: I need you to sing some slave songs.
1: It's like
2: that's how they're going to say it, with a straight face.
1: To the top of part two, thank you. Like, what? And it made me think, because also I was driving the other day to my friend's house and I saw a big poster for Titanic the musical.
2: Oh no, they're doing it?
1: Yeah, they are, they're doing it. And it made me think, like, okay, there are certain things that films, you can do, like, maybe you can do film sort of things too. But for some reason, if you put musical next to something, it just jars with me. Like, Titanic, what are you going to sing? Oh, no, we hit an iceberg. Like, it's just like...
2: That's decent.
1: Do you know what I mean? It's like, what? I don't know how you can sit there and clap and be like, oh, this is great. Or like, yeah. Or like, can you imagine like 9/11, the musical?
2: They probably will. You know what? You've put it out there, but the way it's going, I wouldn't be surprised.
1: But there's not
2: would
1: enough
2: you,
1: time.
3: I wouldn't be surprised.
2: Yeah.
3: I wouldn't be surprised.
1: There's never enough time. Like, even people are like, oh, well, it was that, you know. Titanic was just 100 years ago. Just.
3: Yeah.
1: That's not cool. That's
2: it's not cool at all. The musical, really?
1: Yeah, I know. Yes. I mean, if they had some bangers in there,
2: what bangers are they gonna have?
1: I don't know.
2: Too big for your boots.
5: Go on.
1: That one.
2: No. They're not gonna hit that.
1: They're not gonna
2: theater.
1: Hit that in the musical. No, it would
2: no
1: be like.
2: Way.
5: Yeah.
1: I don't know.
5: What?
1: The ship's made of iron. What could go wrong?
2: Yeah, they have to be like very descriptive.
1: Yeah.
2: That's
1: yeah.
2: how musical works.
1: Musicals are. They kind of sing what they're doing, isn't it?
2: It's horrible.
1: It's you don't like it. You're not a musical fan.
3: Some musicals.
5: No,
3: some
5: right. musicals. No. Chicago. I'm not a musical fan.
2: You're Chicago
5: musical
2: works.
5: Fan. I didn't start watching Disney until university. I didn't know what Disney was until university.
2: That's a big mistake. Go face the wall.
5: No. You're saying whoa, yeah, but I grew up on anime.
2: It's true.
1: Okay.
5: So
3: yeah.
5: I didn't get mixed.
3: One
5: it didn't make
3: those.
5: We didn't want to.
2: Don't worry. Take time.
5: So it didn't make sense to me when people are singing, "I'm going to kill him today." I'm thinking, if you're going to kill the
3: Wait,
5: guy, just kill him.
3: What Disney song is that?
5: I'm just making up the song because they just sing a song. Like for example,
3: Lion King.
5: Yeah,
2: I was thinking Lion King.
5: See, for example, when Scar was singing how he's going to kill Mufasa, I thought to myself, okay.
2: I think it was be prepared.
3: Yeah,
2: or be
3: prepared.
2: That is a classic.
5: Yeah,
2: that is
5: imagine singing about his scene. If you're going to kill the guy, just do it.
2: No, you see, because you don't understand Scott. I'm not going to get into
5: it. We watch anime.
1: It's called drama, Michael. Drama.
2: It's drama,
5: it's
2: Michael.
5: It's drama and animes too.
2: It's a lie. There's a lot of killing. That's what it is.
1: But yeah, well, actually, Lion King was the first movie ever that I ever saw at the cinema. I remember I was 4 years old and I got taken to the cinema back when I lived in Canada and it was like a huge experience. One, like, Disney in huge and to like the just yeah like the cinema
5: Mine was The Mask.
1: Jim Carrey.
2: I know people are gonna laugh. I genuinely don't care. Mine was The Little Mermaid. I had no choice. I had to go with my sister
1: in the cinema.
2: Yeah, I had to watch it with my sister.
1: No, but it wasn't,
5: I'm laughing at that one.
3: Wasn't it really good though?
2: No, it's a good movie.
3: Really,
2: but
3: yeah.
2: I didn't have a choice. That's the main problem.
5: I feel sorry for you.
2: I didn't have a choice.
1: Actually, that is an amazing movie. I
5: watching
1: movie.
5: Disney for me is torturous.
2: Nah,
5: musicals.
2: No. Disney has classics.
1: Oh no! They're great.
2: That's
1: they're
2: a
1: great.
2: Strike for you, Michael.
1: They are great.
3: Face the wall, Michael.
5: I'm not facing no wall.
2: You need to face it.
5: Okay.
1: He's now facing the wall. Right, okay, we're going to go back to another song. What am I going to do? Right, so I started, I'm going to talk a little bit later about this new series called Good Girls. It's just dropped on Netflix. It's about three women who try and, like, rob a grocery store in America, like a kind of small Tesco's. And they're successful at it. But instead of, well, they think there's 30 grand in the back. When they actually get the money out of the bags, they realise there's $500,000.
3: Oh.
1: And so they weren't going to be really picked up for 30 grand, but now they're going to be chased for 30, like for $500,000. Mm. And then they find out that the grocery store is actually owned by like drug barons. Oh. So they are in so much shit. It's brilliant, and it's got some really good soundtracks. So I'm playing a couple of songs from that. So this is Back in Business by Lack of Afro.

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1: Whoops-a-daisy, I don't know me buttons. Anyway, we're cracking on with the show. I've got my first guest in the studio, Jacob Hawley. Welcome.
2: Thanks for having me.
1: And these are the little studio people over there that are away. They applause to everybody.
2: That's nice of them, isn't it?
1: Yeah, it's nice, isn't it? Just getting ready for the applause, which I'm sure you will be getting lots at Edinburgh Fringe.
2: Yeah, I hope so.
1: You're heading up north.
2: Heading up north, yeah.
1: Very, very far north. Have you done the Fringe before?
2: I have. I did it last year, yeah. But I just,
1: oh, okay.
2: But last year was like a warm-up. Like, I only did 40 minutes.
1: You just went up and stretched a bit.
2: I just went up and chilled. I just went up and...
1: Lunged.
2: No, I didn't. I nearly had a nervous breakdown. But, So last year was like a little mini show, like a little practice run. And then this year's the proper one. This is like the big deal.
1: This is it. This is the World Cup of Fringes.
2: It is the World Cup. Yeah, exactly. Exactly. That's exactly what it is. Last year was qualification. This is the full time.
1: Well, if England can get through... You can.
2: Yeah.
1: I'm sure. So what kind of show is like a one-man
2: show? One-man, yes. It's just me. It doesn't sound like much fun, to be honest with you, because it's just me talking for an hour.
1: Talking to yourself.
2: Hopefully talking to people if people buy tickets. But, yeah. It's a funny show. It's a little bit political. So some of it is a little bit, not sad, but like personal.
1: Okay.
2: And yeah, it's quite funny.
1: Did you write it yourself?
2: Oh yeah, write it all myself.
1: How do you start writing? Is it what? Is it a 40-minute show?
2: It's about an hour.
1: An hour show. Yeah, How do you even write? Like, what do you do? Do you do like little 10 minutes and squish them together?
2: Yeah, well, kind of. Yeah. So I mean, like, I've been doing stand up for like 4 years now.
1: Okay.
2: So and some of the material I've been doing for 2 years, but they would have started as like 3-minute little bits, and then they've grown and got bigger and longer. And yeah, so now.
1: What's your show called?
2: Howl.
1: Howl.
2: I have to really enunciate that because of my accent. I naturally say howl.
1: Yeah.
2: And you can't hear the L at the end, and people just think it's a question.
1: People can't say howl. Well, I thought you said owl. Like, an owl. An owl. I was like, oh, maybe it's an hour show about birds.
2: All about birds. All about birds. All about
1: birds of a feather.
2: That twist their heads around. No, it's called howl.
1: Cool. Why is it called howl? Like,
2: well, originally it was named after the Allen Ginsberg poem Howl. Have you read it?
1: I have not.
2: I've not either, to be perfectly honest.
1: Okay, great.
2: But yeah, it was original. Because
1: why did you name it after that?
2: Because so, well, it's too long a poem to read. But basically, it was a bit like you have to name your show a long time before the actual thing.
1: Oh.
2: So like, I had to name it in like January, and at the time, I thought I was going to write this really long, funny piece of material about.

0: up home, and then I started doing the bit of material, and I thought maybe it's not going to be a very long bit of material, and then now I don't do any material.
1: So it's a total accident, but it could always be like, because why is it called howl? Because you were going to howl with laughter.
0: Yeah, I'll take that. I'm open for suggestions. Yeah. If you've got any other suggestions about how I can make the title work,
1: so funny, howl, yeah.
0: There we go. Yeah,
1: That works for me.
0: Whenever anyone asks me now, I'm gonna say that. I'm gonna say it because people howl with laughter whilst watching the show.
1: And so you've done stand up for 4 years. Where did you start?
0: In London. I started.
1: You're from London?
0: No, I'm from just outside in Stevenage.
1: Stevenage.
0: Have you been?
1: I've not had the pleasure
0: Why
1: of
0: not?
1: Going to Stevenage.
0: Why have you not been?
1: I'm a Londoner and I tend to stick to London.
0: Where did you grow up in London?
1: I was born in Lewisham. So.
0: Were you really?
1: Yeah.
0: So you're from South?
1: Yeah.
0: I live in South now.
1: Where do you live?
0: Camberwell.
1: Oh, now I live in Peckham.
0: Do you?
1: We're just down the road from each other, mate.
0: Yeah,
1: I love it. Yeah, love it.
0: But no, yeah, so I'm from Stevenage. I moved to London. I went to uni in London and then I started doing stand up straight away.
1: And where did you do it first?
0: My first gig was in a club in North London called Downstairs at the King's Head.
1: Oh, the King's Head.
0: Yeah. I was awful. I was really bad. I just wanted it to be Russell Brand. So I was wearing like a really tight black blazer.
1: Ooh.
0: And like tight black jeans and like a
1: eyeliner,
0: sort of like,
1: yeah, eyeliner.
0: Not quite eyeliner, but yeah, I still look ridiculous. But yeah, and that was a long time ago now. But yeah,
1: cool. And do you remember what your first stand up was about?
0: I wanted to be like Russell Brand. I wanted to be like really like controversial and talk about like big topics and stuff. So I was trying to talk about like religion and stuff like that. And it's not very me. So it didn't really suit me very well.
1: My things that tickle me, my funny bones is awkward situations.
0: Okay.
1: Or I'm just so interested in what happens, like when somebody falls over. Not really them falling over, but what do they do to save that?
0: So when people style it out,
1: yeah. So
0: yeah.
1: Or when someone, like, it's happened to me a lot in my life where I've gone to like shake someone's hand and they've like not seen it and turned away.
0: Ooh.
1: And then I've been like, how do what do you do?
0: What's your go-to? Do you scratch your head? Is that your sort of way of getting out of
1: well
0: that?
1: Now I'm like, oi mate.
0: Oh, so you insist if someone shakes your hand?
1: I'm shaking your hand, sir.
0: Okay. What if someone's to go for a handshake but you go for a hug? How do you feel about that?
1: Oh, well then they just tend to cut my breasts and it's really awkward and it's just you go in there
0: just
1: or you don't know whether you go in for a kiss
0: I've had
1: someone just sort of kiss my earlobe.
0: Do you like that?
1: Quite softly. I mean, it felt nice, but I was like, I don't know you. This is like someone's dad or something really awkward. I think there should be like maybe a lesson or something when you grow up, like how to
0: greet people.
1: How do you know? What do we do?
0: Yeah, absolutely. So is that your favourite thing, awkward situations?
1: Awkward situations, yeah. That's just really tickled me.
0: I've got some of them in my show.
1: Oh, really?
0: I've got a lot of them in my show.
1: Okay, great. Are they from your own experience?
0: From my own experience, yeah.
1: Perfect.
0: Yeah.
1: Yeah, I love that.
0: Like, the end of my show is talking about when my sister had her kid, and me and my family went and we got really drunk, and they tried to kick us out of the hospital because we were too drunk.
1: You were drunk in the hospital?
0: In the hospital, yeah.
1: Well, I can imagine that would be...
0: And we were using the gas and air. You know, like, you get the gas and air out the walls.
1: We
0: were having a bang on that whilst my sister was next door having the kid.
1: Oh, and your poor sister was like, where's my gas and air?
0: Yeah, we had it all.
1: You're like, I don't know, babe, we're just looking for it.
0: Yeah, and they tried to kick us out of the hospital.
1: Well, that'll do it. I mean, yeah, has she had any more kids since then?
0: Yeah.
1: Oh,
0: yeah,
1: wow.
0: And to be fair, the second one, the most recent one, we were very well behaved.
1: Okay, you learned your lesson.
0: We just smoked, we didn't.
1: Oh, okay. That's way more chill, you know what I mean? Gas and air bring you up, smoking bring you down,
0: yeah,
1: it'd be cool.
0: We were just hanging out.
1: That's crazy. I've toyed with the idea of doing stand-up.
0: Have you really?
1: Yeah, because I make comedy, that's what I do, I'm a comedian and I make comedy sketches.
0: Okay, cool.
1: And like comedy shows, and but I've not done anything live.
0: Do you know what you would do if you were to do stand-up? Do you have any ideas?
1: Yes, I do. I've kind of thought about it, and either awkward situations.
0: Okay.
1: I have like a serious hilarious history of dating life. I'm terrible at it. And also I am 70% deaf in one ear.
0: Okay.
1: And that has also brought about many funny moments in
0: my
1: life.
0: Do you want to try some with me? Do you want to try a story on me, like some stand-up?
1: Some stand-up?
0: Yeah.
1: You can put me on the hot seat right now.
0: Yeah,
1: this is my show,
0: dude.
1: You're putting me on the hot seat.
0: Just try a little bit.
1: Okay, I'm trying to think of like the funniest story. Okay, once there was a guy who was chasing me through an airport.
0: Uh-huh.
1: And I had like headphones on, so I was just like bopping away. And then
0: a guy was chasing you through an airport.
1: I know, right?
0: What?
1: He was trying to like flag me down, and he was like, "Hey, hey, hey, hey!" And he ran up and he finally caught up with me, and he was like, "Hey, I've been like shouting at you since the ticket booth. Uh-huh. He's like, well, are you deaf? And I just turned and showed him my hearing aid. I was like, oh, yeah. And he was like, I'm so sorry. Can I buy you dinner? This is really all gone wrong. And I was like, yes, you can fucking buy me dinner. Absolutely.
0: And how long have you been together now?
1: 9 years. That's exactly, yes, Gerald. I mean, you know, bless his soul. He's dead now. But it was good. Another one was I was in bed with a lover, okay, and I didn't have the hearing aid in, so okay, it's always a bit of an odd time when you, right, when you can't hear.
0: Do you find that men try to speak up a bit more in that situation when you're not wearing your hearing,
1: yeah,
0: aid?
1: Yeah, if they're trying to like talk dirty or something, I'm like, you've got to shout!
0: So the neighbours can hear.
1: Yes, because otherwise I can't. And there was a really confusing, I need to remember exactly what he said, but he whispered something extremely dirty into my ear.
0: Okay.
1: And because I was deaf, I didn't hear it, and I thought he said, I'm only happiest when I'm with you. So he said this thing, and I turned around and was like, babe, that's the nicest thing anyone's ever said to me. And he looked at me like, what? I said,
0: what is the filthy thing that you said?
1: I can't remember, but it was
0: you
1: something.
0: You can remember.
1: It was something about putting something somewhere.
0: Right.
1: And like his reaction, the ultimate confusion of me just being like, oh my God, I love you. He's like, whoa, she is kinky.
0: Yeah, genuinely.
1: So,
0: do you think you talk about sex on stage quite a lot?
1: I mean, I clearly have like autopiloted to that, haven't I?
0: Yeah, yeah. So I never talk about sex on stage.
1: You never, because you've never had it.
0: I mean, you caught me out, but that is actually why. Yeah.
1: But one day you will.
0: One day,
1: and then you can add it to your show.
0: Yeah, yeah.
1: So
0: next year's show is all going to be about my first time.
1: Okay, all guys, get your tickets in. Jacob's first time.
0: Yeah, but this show's going to be good as well. I should say that, yeah, even though there's no sexual stories in it.
1: There's just political stories in this one.
0: Is it? Well, it's not that political. I think some of it's political, but I think the sort of people that like my stuff don't usually like political comedy. Like, do you like political comedy?
1: Not really, because I don't find politics too funny at the moment.
0: Right, yeah,
1: to
0: exactly.
1: To be quite frank.
0: Exactly, but, I think you'd like my stuff then. People who don't like political comedy usually like my stuff.
1: Okay, maybe you'll swing me round.
0: Yeah, well, hopefully if I can swing you round, I might be able to swing some listeners round.
1: Come on, let's do it. Let's do it. So if you've just listened to us, guys, we're talking about Jacob Hawley's new show called Howl. It's going to be on at Edinburgh. And have you got plans to take it anywhere else after?
0: Hopefully, I'd love to.
1: West End Transfer.
0: Well, yeah, I mean, no, I'll definitely do it again in London. There'll definitely be some kind of London day. I don't know when or where, but it will definitely come back to London.
1: Oh, amazing.
0: And then, yeah, hopefully a few little venues around the UK as well. That'd be nice.
1: Absolutely, taking on tour. Oh, it's been an absolute pleasure to have you on, mate. This is brilliant. When do you go? When do you leave?
0: So, well, I get the train up on the 31st, but so the show starts on the 2nd. It runs all the way till the 26th, but I'm having a day off on the 13th, so don't call on the 13th.
1: The one day.
0: Yeah.
1: Well, that's good. The unlucky day.
0: Yeah, exactly. That's exactly the reason why.
1: Is that right? That's superstitious.
0: It's not Friday. It's not Friday the 13th.
1: Okay, that's fine then.
0: I was just doing what I was told with that. But yeah, so 2nd to the 26th, every day, 3:40 at the Mash House.
1: There it is. That was the shout out. That was nicely done. Smooth. Right, okay. So we're going to go back to our music from the movie. So this is an old 80s banger by Toto. This is Africa. Love this tune.
0: My favourite song.
1: Absolutely. I'm just going to like twerk out the... Can you twerk to this? I don't know.
0: I definitely can't, but I'm sure you can.
1: I'm going to give it a go. Let's go.

0: Johanna James on FUBAR Radio.
1: I had to let every single second of that song play out, like, till there was nothing else. It's like that 80s beat. Right, guys, so we are back with the comic consultant.
2: Woo!
1: Back in the studio. We've just gone past the halfway point of the show. It whizzes by, doesn't it?
3: Mm-hmm. Yeah, it sure does.
4: Definitely.
2: Time flies when you're getting paid. Fun.
1: Oh, yeah, that one too. right, so let's just go back a little bit to some of the news about what's going on in the world of stuff. So, Sacha Baron Cohen... is teasing a trailer of his Trump movie.
4: Wow.
1: I think he's making a Trump movie, Trump satire. Let's have a little look into this. So the creator of Borat and Ali G has released a video on his Twitter implying that a Trump satire could be on the way. Well, I mean, he's took a part... Who was that guy that he did a video about in the Middle East? He did the film called The Dictator, right?
2: Oh, yeah. Yeah.
1: Which I was like, ooh, this is dangerous times. But, Okay. It follows the words "Sasha graduates soon" and the Trump University crest.
3: I think it could work.
4: Ooh. It's a bit controversial.
3: I think
4: very
3: it could work.
4: Controversial.
3: If I'm being honest, the dictator worked. You know, like it was. But the only problem he has right now is that we're in the PC generation, where if you go a bit too left, you know, Twitter will come after you after, you know, midnight. So take time.
2: But then, if you have a president that's left, then.
3: Donald Trump gets it in on Twitter. I'm letting you know that for free.
1: Oh, but he did like a massive spelling mistake in one of his tweets. It was so funny, saying like he's like a great writer, and in that tweet he spelt poor wrong.
2: Oh my god.
4: What?
1: Yeah.
4: I didn't spell this.
1: I know, poor. Spelled poor wrong. And J.K. Rowling from Harry Potter like retweeted it just with like 100. Like, somebody needs to teach you how to spell. The greatest writer in the world. And he just keeps like putting his foot in his mouth, whatever he does.
3: He's a troll, that's what he is. He's a massive troll.
1: He is, isn't he?
3: He's a
1: massive troll. I think it should be kind of illegal for presidents and stuff to have Twitters.
4: Or social media.
1: Do you know what I mean? I
2: think it's just him. He just...
1: But like, seriously, who went... I mean, I just imagine people in his like PR office must just be smashing their heads against walls like every day. Just like, oh, there's an idiot.
3: No, he doesn't care. I don't think he cares. And I think the team around him have got to the point where they don't care.
1: Like
3: he's just going to have to... Yeah, boy, I would love to be part of his PR team. You're paying me for you to do nonsense like that? Okay, cool,
1: paid.
3: I'm in.
1: That's a bit crazy. But so, you know, go on Sacha Baron Cohen. We haven't seen him for a while, have we?
4: Because he's been ghost, but his wife is a spice.
3: Swear to.
1: Oh, yes. What was she just in? She was just in...
4: Artificial.
1: She was just in Tag.
4: She was in Tag.
1: The movie Tag.
3: Oh,
4: I'm watching that film tonight.
1: Apparently, heads up, it's awful.
3: Last film I saw him was Now
4: You
3: See Me.
4: I'm not watching it.
3: Now You See Me. She was in that one.
1: Now You See Me. Yeah. Oh, I like that film.
4: No, I didn't like none of them ones. No,
1: whoa,
4: one and two.
1: No, really?
4: No.
1: I love like...
4: Two was worse.
2: No, one was great.
1: One was good.
4: One was okay.
1: I love like illusionist films and stuff. That was
3: You don't
1: great.
3: Like magic?
4: If you like illusionists, you should know that in Homecoming, the new villain is Mysterio.
3: Hold on. So wait, you're giving comic consultant knowledge like that?
4: No, that's common knowledge.
1: Just slipping it in there.
4: Is that there? Entertainment news, you know?
3: It's true, right? Entertainment.
4: Yeah.
1: Is that what you do when you slide someone's DMs? Like, did you know?
4: No, I don't slide in.
3: He slides.
4: I don't slide. I move in.
3: Oh, he slides.
4: There's one time I must DM one girl. She goes, oh, what are you doing? I'm just putting furniture pictures in there. And she goes, what are you doing? I go, I'm moving in. Casanova.
3: You're a fool. Definitely. Hey, take off your durag. Show it to the world, fam.
4: What durag?
3: Say that again.
4: I'm not wearing a durag.
1: You're wearing a durag under your hat. We can all see it.
2: We can all see it.
1: There's six eyeballs here that can see that.
4: Okay, look. Let me just show you guys.
1: You gotta show them on the radio.
4: What I'm showing you guys in the room right now in the studio.
3: Got the slip on durags.
4: Look at my hair.
3: Oh, your hair looking mighty flat right now. I love that. Exactly. Crazy
4: nice.
3: Waves.
1: Helmet nice. Hair.
3: Crazy.
1: See,
3: waves.
1: No one's addressing this for all the superheroes. They're gonna have some crazy helmet.
3: Yeah, mm-hmm. He didn't even bring in his shield today. Mad disrespectful.
1: Do you just carry a shield around?
4: Yeah. My favorite shield. I use it as a frisbee sometimes. Those like me, you know.
1: I had an error at Comic Con this year. I bought a real weapon.
4: Oh, you went to Comic Con and brought a real weapon?
1: Yeah, I didn't realize.
4: Have you lost your mind?
1: I didn't realize. I hadn't bought a weapon to Comic Con before.
4: What was you dressed as?
1: Harlequin and I bought a real baseball bat. But it took me ages to make. I sanded that thing down and painted it and hand wrote every single thing on there.
3: That's not her fault.
1: I didn't realize.
4: You should have asked me. I could have gave you a lot of advice and counsel on that.
1: Well, I didn't know you.
4: Now you do. I'm going to next Comic Con dressed as a Red Ranger.
1: Okay.
4: Yeah, from Power Rangers SPD.
3: Nobody knows that. Explain.
1: Yeah, you lost me after Power Rangers because I knew Power. I was like, yeah, no, I don't know.
4: Well, I just explained Power Rangers SPD. There's so many different alternatives.
1: What's
4: SPD? Basically, it's the spell state. It's Space Patrol Delta Rangers.
3: There you go.
1: Space Patrol. Oh.
4: Space Patrol Delta Rangers.
1: Okay.
4: Yeah, Power Rangers SPD.
3: Yeah.
1: What's your favorite Power Ranger?
3: Mighty Morphin.
4: Yeah, it's definitely
1: I'm in color, but
3: yeah, me, for me, it's the black.
1: Color. Okay.
3: Black and green.
1: Black and green. Okay.
4: Mine's Lord Drakkon.
1: He's not a Power Ranger.
4: Yes, he is.
1: He's not one of the five. I'm talking about the five.
3: The originals?
4: The five. It's black. Mastodon.
3: What's your one, Cher?
2: Red.
4: Really?
2: Yeah.
4: Really?
3: You went for Jason?
2: Yeah.
3: Okay. That's
1: special. Yellow, but I'll be the yellow Power Ranger.
3: Yellow?
2: She
3: was spicy. Jason. I'm not going to
1: Yellow is my favorite color.
3: Yeah. She was spicy.
4: Okay. Was yours yellow?
3: Mine was black. But then, obviously, when Tommy came with the green.
4: Oh my gosh, when Green Ranger came in. Let me calm myself down.
3: Relax yourself. Breathe.
4: Breathing.
1: I love the fact that like it was all voice dubbed and like in the old series, and everyone was just, they were like over animated. Everyone's just like, to say, like, look over there. It's like. I was on radio, you guys can't
4: see what you're doing. Yeah.
1: I basically was acting like Power Ranger for the pleasure of radio. Right, so Netflix is teasing this like new, more expensive ultra service where basically you can pay more and you can get stuff in HD and you can have up to 4 screens at a time. But this isn't new because I
4: got that currently at the moment.
1: I secretly updated my dad's to the family Netflix thing, so we have it over, on over 4 screens at a time. Okay. Sorry, Dad, if you're listening, that's why it's gone up. but I was just like, because I cipher my Netflix off my parents.
2: Yeah.
1: I don't actually have an account because there's like only 5 and there's 6 in the family, so I just corrupt other people's thing. They're like, why am I watching Legally Blonde? My dad must be so confused. But so that thing has been around for a while, but apparently, I don't know, you get to go up to HD. Is it not in HD?
3: I thought it was in HD.
2: It's in HD.
4: More than 4K, maybe. I don't know. But
1: 7K.
3: HD. Well, Ultra HD, Ultra HD is basically...
1: 29 screens.
3: It's basically like you're going on to 4K, but I ain't trying to watch nothing in 4K. I'm happy. I'm happy watching it in just general HD.
4: Mm-hmm.
3: They're just trying to cipher me for an extra £2.99. Forget that.
1: Not the extra. Has anyone else... Do you guys have Netflix? What are your other favourite platforms to watch stuff on?
4: Crunchyroll.
1: The what?
4: It's an anime based type of. Is that Netflix but for anime?
3: Okay. Oh, I swear.
1: Anime, Netflix.
3: Anime. What's your one, Cher?
2: I do like a bit of Amazon.
3: Amazon.
1: Amazon Prime. Yeah. I've recently gone down to Now TV.
2: Yeah.
4: Oh, okay.
1: Which is good. So I'm actually liking Now TV. I did the movies and Entertainment Pass, and I'm a subscriber to Disney Life, which is like the Disney Netflix.
3: No, mine is actually Now TV as well.
1: Now TV.
3: Yeah, I got the Entertainment Pass.
1: Okay. Mm-hmm. Yeah, it's good. There's like some good stuff on there. I still need to catch up on Westworld. It's a little bit of a thinker. Have you guys?
3: I feel like it's gonna just take forever for me to get into.
1: It
3: looks good, but I just don't feel like I'm going to sit there and be invested.
1: Well, you really... Mm. It is good. But I found, like, Westworld, I used to watch it with my friend. And I didn't really like watching Westworld on my own. Because, you know, when something really good happens and you turn, you're like, oh, this is awesome, so I'm alone. maybe that's why I haven't watched the second series quite so evidently. But, cool. Okay, so hold on. The producers have put in some things. Netflix Premium already lets subscribers stream on 4 screens. This is adding an ultra tier, which is HDR and 4K. Okay.
3: Yeah.
1: Okay.
4: It's not as much.
3: It's all about the look.
1: I actually don't like 4K.
2: I'm not
1: a 4K fan.
4: Don't say that too loud. Don't say that too loud.
3: I'm a big fan of 4K.
1: No. As an actress, I don't want this on 4K. Right. Every single pore.
3: I need this on 4K.
1: Also, don't you find that when you watch a film in 4K, it removes like the cinematic quality of it, and it starts to look like behind the scenes footage? Yeah. I've watched my friend's TV was like 4K, and I watched some of the Harry Potters and stuff, and I was like, "Whoa, you've lost like the cinematic."
2: Yeah.
3: I think because the Harry Potters weren't shot in 4K. If it's shot in 4K, then it might hold its like hold its strength. But you are right. Any old movie on a 4K TV it just, looks just like, does not work.
1: It doesn't look right. And I'm like, you're ruining it. Jumanji. cool. Okay. So Siri had a massive error last year. And if you said, how old is Stan Lee? She said, oh, he died.
4: Oh. Don't say that again.
1: On the 2nd of July. But apparently Siri has now been corrected and the glitch is gone and Stan Lee is 95 years old and alive.
3: He's 95.
1: As of today at 4:46. So, yeah. Imagine Siri just like, sorry, you're dead.
4: Yeah, that's not nice.
1: Does anyone actually use Siri?
3: I barely use it.
4: Occasionally.
3: Because he's casting over.
1: Do you use any of those... talk to technological devices?
4: Yeah, I say like, oh, set that alarm clock for this time or set a time.
1: You got
4: this,
1: it, what is it, a Google Home, Alexa? What do you use?
4: Oh, no. I use Siri. That's
1: Siri,
4: it.
1: Oh. Yeah. I got a Google Home and I got to admit, like, I've been converted to it and it is great. Especially if you live alone or like, you know, you don't share.
4: So you talk to your machine by yourself.
1: Oh, for sure. Yeah, I mean, you got to talk to that. You can play games with it.
4: You play.
1: You're like, hey Google, let's play a game.
2: Yeah,
1: space. And you can have like quizzes.
4: Okay.
1: It's.
4: Was you your only child?
1: No, I'm the oldest of four.
4: That makes sense. No, well, I'm the oldest of four too.
1: Oh snap! How many? Well, I mean, how many?
4: I got four, obviously, but two brothers, one sister.
1: Snap!
4: What?
1: Two brothers, one sister.
4: Oh wow!
3: Hey, your Casanova is infiltrating your life right now. Don't be fooled by this, you know. I'm just letting you know.
4: I said what I said first.
1: Yeah, exactly. He wasn't copying me.
4: Exactly.
3: What I'm saying is he's cash for a reason, isn't it? That's what I'm saying.
2: Yo. Inception
3: in the brain. Now, so Siri, what, you guys just be commanding your TV?
4: No. TV off. No, I don't come out. No. I don't talk to Siri through my TV. No. My friend, let's get this corrected. I talk to my phone. That set an alarm clock, set a timer, play music.
1: You talk to your phone. What? That's the same as talking to a computer. But
3: what kind of music you tell them to play?
1: That was a setup.
4: He knew what he was doing. He knew his dad looked at you and
3: it's genuine because it's from the rib. That's where it is.
1: Are you brave enough to play whatever last song you were playing on your Spotify out loud?
4: God.
1: Should we do this? Should we all do? Oh, I haven't got my phone next to me.
4: Okay,
3: I know what my one is. So.
4: I got my phone.
1: What was the last song that you played?
4: You don't want to hear it.
3: You're going to play it?
4: It's a bit soft.
3: A bit. Play
1: okay.
3: It too.
1: Okay, go
4: okay
1: on.
4: I'm gonna play
1: go
4: it
1: on.
4: Now. Yeah.
1: Play. What is this song? Play it into the microphone. What is it?
4: You won't be able to hear it.
1: What is this?
3: Let me see if I can guess this.
4: You're not gonna guess it.
1: I can't guess it.
3: I can't guess it either.
4: It's Ravin Elaine.
1: What?
4: The song's called Venezuela Trains.
3: Oh no.
1: Oh.
3: I do remember it though.
1: And that was what your like running from work song was.
4: No. That was just my, just, you know, Michael time.
3: Casanova time, you mean.
4: Shut up.
3: Me and Romeo were not friends.
1: Oh, it sounds like Mario.
3: Oh no,
4: it's a long start. It's a long start.
1: The song that I was last playing on my phone that I played all the way on the commute, and it was also from that series, Good Girls, dropped on Netflix. It's a French song. And I'm just like, I'm loving it. So we're just gonna play the last song that I was playing, and I've actually got it on my computer, so I can hear it properly. Here we go.

0: And that just stopped. Okay, that wasn't even me.
1: Cool. Well, that was that song. Right, so in that song, we were having a quick chat about beard or no beard.
2: Yeah,
1: what
2: indeed.
1: Do we think? And we were voting around the table, and I said, definitely beards. I'm a fan of beards.
3: It was unanimous.
1: Yeah. We all vote beard. Beards are cool. Beards are trendy. Beards are hipster.
3: Oh, I can't grow one anyway.
1: They're natural.
3: Cool. I was that patchy on my face.
2: What, like ludicrous?
3: Nah, worse.
2: Really?
1: Worse
3: Dalmatian.
2: Dalmatian beard?
3: Yeah, it's that.
2: Just make it work.
4: How can you make that work?
1: Magic marker.
2: Call me.
1: Okay. Just Sharpie that thing in.
3: Sharpie.
2: Or rub some, I don't know, lamb's blood or something like that. I don't know
1: those
2: something.
1: Classic herbal remedies.
5: Is that what you
1: blood.
5: Use, yeah?
2: Yeah, something.
5: Is that what you use, yeah?
2: You might need that. Yeah, I don't
5: wow.
2: need that. I'm good, B.
1: Is that what, yeah, you must have. He used it. Look.
5: Yeah, tons of it.
2: I must have used it.
1: Like, wow.
2: Like you said, grew overnight.
1: Yeah, if you're looking, lamb's blood.
2: Say it. It might work. You never
1: it might
2: know.
1: Work. I always thought you were going to go for like borrowed lamb's hair. Like lamb's wool would make sense.
2: No, because it will stick to his skin.
1: Okay.
2: It's too sweet.
1: Right, so you guys are from The Comic Consultant. So where can people find you?
3: They can find us on Facebook. We've got a Facebook page called Comic Consultant. So you can find us on Twitter and Instagram. It's at Comic Consult.
2: Correct.
1: Okay.
3: And yeah,
2: that's pretty much
3: yeah.
2: it.
4: Okay,
2: yeah.
4: Michael, tell us what Comic Consultant
2: yeah,
4: is.
2: Let them
1: yeah.
2: know.
3: Well, basically, I'm the Comic Consultant, and I'm your guide through the comic verse.
1: So you're like the guru of... So we can ask questions?
3: Apparently so, yeah.
1: And, okay. And what's the best comic?
3: What's the best comic? It depends, it varies. At the moment, I would recommend Boom Studios' Mighty Morphin Power Rangers.
1: We're loving the Power Rangers
3: and
1: today.
3: And Sabian's Go-Go Power Rangers from Boom Studios as well. That is a good run. That's where Lord Drakkon is.
1: Do most people look at comics online now, like digital comics?
3: Can,
1: or do you still get them in print?
3: You can get them in print. There's various comic book stores in...
1: Because I like paper. I like feeling the
3: yeah.
1: paper,
3: okay, then,
1: smelling
3: so
1: the paper.
3: In central London, there's about 3 comic book stores. There's Gosh Comics, there's Forbidden Planet, and also, last but not least, Orbital Comics. In Camden, there's Mega City Comics. In Croydon, there is A Place in Space and Forbidden Planet there as well.
1: Cool.
3: Yeah, also in somewhere in East London, I think it's in Wolverstone, there's Krypton Comics there. Yeah.
1: I thought you were going to say there's someone's house, so it's just
3: no,
1: got
3: no,
1: a
3: no,
1: lot
3: no.
1: of
3: well,
1: comics
3: it's close
1: that you can
3: to
1: go
3: someone's
1: to.
3: House, but yeah.
1: yeah. And
3: but
1: you can just borrow the comics from
3: but
1: this
3: you want to read it, if you want to read it digitally, you can go to Comixology or the particular mm-hmm. publisher's app as well.
1: Do you guys have a YouTube as well?
2: We do actually.
1: What's your favourite social media platform to make content for?
4: Facebook.
1: Yeah,
2: for me right now it's Facebook. It started off as YouTube, but they went left, didn't it? I'm controversial like that, so I'll say it. They
1: so
2: went
1: now
2: left.
1: You guys, yeah, well, you guys are gone to DCT. Yeah, they can reach.
3: Well, basically, yeah, favorite is Facebook/Instagram. Mm-hmm. They can reach us on all platforms, actually. They can reach us on Facebook mainly, and also converse with us in Twitter too, but also Instagram. Yeah. Definitely Instagram as well.
1: Yeah. Okay, so you guys are Facebookians.
4: Yeah.
1: Facebookers.
3: Is that a word?
4: We're trying to be
3: are
4: like
3: you coining
4: you?
3: That?
4: Yeah.
1: Maybe.
4: We're trying to reach a million.
2: Yeah, we're trying to reach a million like you. I heard you got mad numbers, so we're trying to hit that.
1: Yeah.
2: That's what I'm saying.
1: I've got quite a few. Facebook is a bit of a different one because it used to be the platform for getting lots of viral videos, and now mm-hmm. it is 10 times harder. So absolute shout out to anyone who's still making content for Facebook or any kind of platform, really, because you've got to really have the passion in it, because the views aren't as easy to get now.
2: Exactly.
1: Yeah.
2: Mm-hmm.
1: So yeah, this is really cool that you guys are still like, we're going
4: to
1: do this.
4: Well,
3: yeah,
4: we've made the switch from red to blue.
2: Yeah,
4: so.
3: Yeah.
2: And it's kind of funny because it's working out. Our content is more long form, and I think that's where Facebook is going anyway. So we're kind of walking
1: yeah.
2: into there.
1: So
2: are
1: you guys
2: category.
1: All on camera?
3: No, it's me. I'm the face of it. They're behind the scenes. I'm the person that's the face of it, that has the knowledge, the know-how. I don't talk about comic books alone. I talk about TV shows, films that are comic book related,
1: okay.
3: even anime as well.
1: Right. Well, I thought I would test you guys just really quickly. I've got a couple of Marvel theme tunes.
3: Uh-oh.
1: And I'm going to see if you can get them. So I'm going to play a few seconds from the theme tune.
3: Okay.
1: And then
2: this
1: you
2: is
1: guys...
2: You, Michael.
1: So shout out...
3: No pressure, yeah? Okay, cool.
1: Shout out if you think you know it.
3: Okay.
1: Okay, here we go. So that should be playing. Okay, here we go.
3: Thor Ragnarok.
1: Yes! Well done.
2: Yo, that's a real comic consultant, B.
1: Okay, well done.
2: That's what
1: I'm saying. Okay, all right. Number two. is coming up. We've got to wait for the song to finish. Okay, here we go. Number two.
2: This sounds like Avengers.
3: No. Iron Man.
6: You've got that.
1: It is. Yeah. Oh, it's Iron Man.
6: Are you on fire right now?
1: Oh my god.
6: Let them know what you want.
1: Okay. Right, we gotta wrap it up. But can you get the third and final theme tune?
4: You're gonna be free for free, Michael. I'm gonna try.
6: Ant-Man.
1: Yes.
3: Oh, thanks, y'all.
6: Anytime, you know. Obviously, you know what time it is. You know what time it is. You know, over the top.
1: Oh, guys, I wish I literally had 24 of those, so you guys have actually got out of having to go through 24 theme songs. But, guys, it's been great. Thank you so much for coming on the show. Definitely get you guys back in again.
3: Thank you.
1: And we're going to make some stuff. Right, I'm going to leave the music this week with... it's got to be Drake, because obviously he just dropped everything on the internet right this week. And Michael Jackson, the ghost of...
2: Interesting.
1: So, we're going to play Don't Matter to Me. Have a fantastic weekend. I'll see you guys next week on Back Row and Jill.

Hello and welcome. This is Tom Latcham here on Fubar Radio. It's just gone 10 o'clock. I'm here with you right through till 1 p.m. and everyone's got money on their mind. Please don't get me wrong. It may be complicated, but you can't escape people talking about the Greek financial crisis today. It's all over the papers. Greece, of course, voted on Sunday to reject the austerity measures being demanded by the Eurozone in return for a further massive bailout. It's demanding €3 billion in cash. It wants its debt slashed and it wants a repayment holiday. And the Greek government hopeful that playing hardball will see Eurozone leaders agree to a revised deal which is more to their liking. However, there are fears that cash there is due to run out by Friday. Some ATMs already not giving out money, and many experts predict this will spell Greece's exit from the euro, which is also known as the Grexit. I have no money.

This could, of course, have potentially disastrous financial consequences, not just for Greece, but for the Eurozone and the rest of the world, and you here in the UK, but we're not sure what. We'll hopefully be trying to untangle that in the next hour, the News Hour, here on FUBAR Radio. Just love. I'll be going through the papers in the News Hour with actress Elena Prokopiou. We'll be trying to enlist some help from an expert, because we're not experts, you'll be unsurprised to learn. But listening to two economic thickos like Elena and I muddle our way through what is quite a complicated subject, should be quite amusing anyway, so do stay tuned. If the Greeks want to make money, perhaps they should look to George Osborne, and I've never said that sentence before in my life. He will this week apparently announce plans to bring in some much-needed cash by doing what Margaret Thatcher couldn't, and that's beating opposition from unions and religious groups to open up shops to trade for, well, for 24/7 on a Sundays. We'll be discussing that also coming up later in the show. Meanwhile, it's 10 years on since the 7/7 terrorist attacks on London. Today, the country will pay its respects to the 52 people who lost their lives and the countless injured. Later on, I'll be playing out an interview with a teacher, because it's had huge knock-on effects, 7/7, and I'll be playing out an interview with a teacher who taught some of the pupils who've gone out to Syria, and he'll be discussing David Cameron's plans to make it a legal requirement for teachers to flag up when they believe their pupils are being radicalised. Anyway, get in touch with your thoughts on any of those topics. Tom@fubarradio.com, tweet us @fubarradio, or call us 0330 223 0200. That number again, 0330 223 0200. That's not all heavy. Also coming up, we've got actress and musical comedian of the year, Rebecca Humphrey. She's going to be joining us in the studio, hopefully after 12. We've also got an interview with a woman who was told by a Tinder date, "You're too fat to fancy." He said she was beautiful in every way, but just too fat. We will be talking to her. She'll be getting her on the phone. Her name's Michelle Thomas. She's a Welsh woman, I believe, living in London, but we'll be getting her on the phone a little bit later. 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

0: Hello, it's 10:11. This is Tom Latcham here on Football Radio, the UK's home of uncensored, unregulated, ad-free radio. This is the News Hour, and I'm joined here in the studio by comedy actress Elena Procopiou. I'll get it right one day.
1: I can be whoever you want me to be, but my name is Elena Procopiou. Hello, good morning.
0: How are you?
1: I'm great. How are you?
0: I'm good. You're looking wonderful.
1: Am I? Thank you.
0: If I may say, why you're not feeling it?
1: No, I've got a chest infection.
0: Well, listen, you guys out there, this is the kind of. She's really putting in a shift for you this morning, so you better appreciate it.
1: Yeah.
0: So, how are you? What have you been doing recently?
2: How is life, apart from being ill?
1: Oh, it's really good, thank you. I'm exercising obsessively.
0: Which is the exact opposite of what I'm doing.
1: Yeah. No, but that's because I'm a bit lonely. I spent Friday night at the gym and I thought, I'm never doing this again. This is just too much.
0: Oh, dear.
1: But that's only because I'm a bit sad. But
0: Why are you sad?
1: I don't know. I think when I'm self-employed and I'm doing lots of things. I wrote one-woman show. Mm. I have to now watch myself. I have filmed it, so I've got to watch myself and I've got to make it better. And I never like watching myself.
0: Oh, it's horrible, isn't it?
1: It's not great. It was filmed especially from the chin down, so it wasn't like I was well lit or anything.
0: Hmm.
1: Or even I did my face nice. I didn't do my face nice. But it was...
0: Deliberately you didn't do your face nice.
1: Yeah, because...
0: you have got a nice face.
1: Well, thank you very much. That's because the natural look that you see here, it took me about 40 minutes.
0: Right.
1: It's just, you know, special kinds of creams and things.
0: Yeah.
1: But no, because I wanted to do a great job, and I thought, you know, if I have good hair, no one's going to care about my good hair. They're going to care about my content or if I'm rubbish.
0: Hmm.
1: So I just wanted to concentrate on doing a good job.
0: You've done stuff on TV before, haven't you?
1: Yeah.
0: I mean, you did a one-show thing a while ago about Romanians in the UK, because you're Romanian.
1: I am. I'm Romanian originally, and I have a Greek surname. So I used to always pretend I was Greek. Not really.
0: Not anymore.
1: Not anymore, exactly.
0: No one's doing that these days.
1: There was an article in The Economist saying, you know, Romanians, you're welcome if you're as good as the Poles in terms of your economic contribution to the country. But if you feel uncomfortable saying you're Romanian, pretend you're Italian. No one will know the difference, or Greek. But I'm very proudly Romanian. And I did a piece on the one show sort of trying to disparage myths that all Romanians are money grabbing.
0: It was quite a nice piece that you did it in a Romanian accent.
1: I did.
0: And then right at the end, the famous reveal, the comedy reveal, where you just started talking in your posh voice.
1: My posh normal voice is like, yes, we're just like you. So I was like, we are not here to take your jobs. But actually, some of us have been living here for years. And then I was made to read a Dracula book just outside the Criterion. So yeah, no, it was lots of cliches, but it was really fun.
0: That doesn't sound like the one show.
1: No, please give me a job. I'll be back.
0: This is true. So you've been looking at the papers this morning.
1: I have.
0: What are the front pages telling us?
1: Well,
0: there's a spread of front pages, isn't there?
1: There is.
0: Lots of different front pages.
1: There are lots of different front pages. It's unusual. So the HSBC workers all sacked after filming mock IS execution and posting online.
0: Yes. Is this a front page story?
1: Yeah.
0: Yes. Well, I mean, it is literally a front page story. But should it be?
1: Is it worthy of it? Well, to be honest, it's obviously sort of in incredible bad taste. After everything that's happened, especially very recently in Tunisia, and commemorating the 7th of July bombings, and this is such an image now that we see constantly from sort of ISIS all the time. You know, now there are no children doing it, and it's just. You see this as a kind of, it's not something to be made light of.
0: No. So it's basically what it is some HSBC staff have been to a go-karting day out, which, as you know, you wear jumpsuits, which helps in the sort of IS vibe.
1: Yeah.
0: And they also balaclavas.
1: Yeah.
0: Because you have to wear those under your helmets.
1: Yeah, yeah.
0: And they've basically just got a bloke behind, like, on his knees in an orange jumpsuit and pretended to behead him and put it on the internet.
1: Oh yeah, I mean you don't put it on the internet. So
0: he yelled "Allahu Akbar" as Pal stage mock beheading.
1: Oh God!
0: I mean, if you're going to do it, don't stick it on the internet. I suppose.
1: No, exactly. Just you know, keep it in your sort of secret file, or you know, get a Polaroid camera. You know, do what you do when you take sexy pictures.
0: Yeah.
1: Keep it private.
0: They've all been sacked and apologised. The six men.
1: Yeah, I mean, it's just. I mean, bad taste doesn't really cover it. It's sort of like a bit like not quite like Prince Harry dressing up as a Nazi, but.
0: That was a good one.
1: That was a great one.
0: And what are the other front pages saying?
1: So we got, fascinating, the Sunday shopping revolution. Is it a revolution? big word for something relatively pedestrian.
0: I don't know. I mean, this is quite a sort of, potentially quite a money spinner.
1: Yeah, I've worked in a shop and I always liked the Sunday 6 o'clock finish. It sort of, it was the best part of my week. So I sort of worked as a sort of a buyer as well, and I thought, oh yeah, Sunday, early finish. But now it's consumerism to excess, and it is great for people who work and, you know, go out buying. But if you're actually working in those places, from the other point of view, it's just it never ends, really.
2: So the Mirror says, analysts said it will create thousands of jobs, but yeah, unions warn staff would suffer. Now, exactly. Also, the other people who are going to be anti this are religious groups. Elena, are you religious?
1: Not in the slightest, no.
2: So, I mean, I've always thought that, you know, we're pretty much a secular country now. I've always wondered why this was happening.
1: Yeah.
2: It just seemed like a strange anomaly in a country that's actually isn't.
1: Yeah, no, I agree.
2: Believe in God anymore. But well, we'll talk a bit more about that later. What other front pages are there?
1: Well, we've got the charity cold call sharks.
2: Mm, this is on the Mail.
1: Yeah, in the Mail. So the very people that should be protecting the vulnerable are in fact attacking the vulnerable. You'd almost think they'd be a charity for people who are... I mean, was it Olive, the 92-year-old who spent her whole life raising money? She got calls that, I mean, really sort of traumatised her constantly. And she died very recently, and it's absolutely heartbreaking.
2: Yeah.
1: I mean, this is like, you know, being sold PPI or something.
2: Mm.
1: You don't expect that from a charity.
2: There's a very Daily Mail front page as well, and they dedicate four pages inside to it. It's their sort of investigations unit.
1: Yeah.
2: They revealed various things, including donors who reveal they have dementia are still being asked to commit to direct debits. Lovely.
1: Yeah.
2: Well done,
1: yeah.
2: Charities. Charities also take money from people who admit to confusion and memory problems. Lovely.
1: Yeah.
2: Supporters as old as 91 are being repeatedly called, even if they've opted out.
1: Yeah, I mean,
2: it's sort of, I suppose in a way, it follows on from sort of chugging, doesn't it? It's that sort of aggressive, slightly antagonistic method that charities are employing now to make money. They clearly work, because otherwise they wouldn't do it. You know,
1: absolutely.
2: I used to be a chugger,
1: and
2: I for a
1: really?
2: Month, I lasted a month. I was really bad at it. And I always felt slightly uncomfortable, actually, being paid sort of £9 an hour but it obviously works. They obviously make money from it. But there is a moral question mark over it.
1: Yeah. No, of course there is. I mean, these are sort of call centre guys who've just been, you know, they just need to hit targets. It's just like a sort of a cutthroat business, but it's a

0: capitalist free market society we find ourselves in.
1: Just a lack of sort of human kindness a little bit. I think it's heading down that way. I think we can sort of buffer it a bit by writing articles like this and making people aware.
0: You know, the Mail gets bad rep a lot of the times for the work, for some of the things it does. But, you know, you've got to say things like this that it really is, it does remarkably well.
1: Completely.
0: I mean, you read it, it's, you know, your front page, and then it's inside, it's page 4, 5, 6, 7, and the depth of copy and detail in there is remarkable. And it's the sort of thing, you know, whatever you say about the Daily Mail, it's still very influential in public life and among politicians and lawmakers and that sort of thing.
1: Completely.
0: So this is the sort of thing that can have an impact and help perhaps stop this thing happening.
1: Yeah, no, I completely agree. No other front page has done that actually today. So it's, no, they've done really well. It's a proper investigation.
0: Although it is very Daily Mail to completely ignore the, you know, foreign news, the Greek exit.
1: Yeah, that's hilarious. Things. I mean, I'm Romanian. I should, I mean, it's against everything I stand for. I'm their public enemy number one. But I have a little sort of soft spot for the Daily Mail online, even though it's against everything I stand
0: Everybody
1: for.
0: Everybody does.
1: Oh, that's all right then.
0: Everybody does.
1: Don't worry, there's a woman in a swimming costume just on page 3. It's
0: everyone loves a sidebar of shame, honestly.
1: Yes.
0: Also, the Daily Mail has a story about MI5, the MI5 chief Andrew Parker, who's warning that he's written on the MI5 website warning that a minority of Muslims pose a threat to the UK. And this is obviously in relation to the 10th anniversary of 7/7. Is that surprising? I mean, I think that's wholly unsurprising. I think we know that, don't we?
1: Yeah, I think we know that. I think he's just sort of stating the obvious, isn't he?
0: Yeah.
1: I think that's like saying, yes, there is a terrorist threat existing on our continent. Mm. That wasn't very helpful.
0: Perhaps more shocking, you might agree, is the Daily Mirror. They've also run a story, not the main splash, but off the front, that states that support in Britain for Islamic State has risen by 50% in the past year to 1.5 million.
1: Wow.
0: Yes. I mean, it's not as huge numbers as it seems. It says here that inside, you turn inside onto page 4 or 5, it says on the 10th anniversary, they have 7/7 bombings. 3% of those polled had a very favourable view of the terror network, up from 2% a year ago. It implies that around half of Britain's 3 million Muslims could be sympathisers, with 1 in 11 surveyed saying they hold a positive view of the group.
1: I mean, that's, you know, any minority that has a sort of positive view of something so unspeakably abominable is a little frightening, because of, you know, if things start small. But how do we know where these polls come from?
0: Well, quite, yeah.
1: And where they get their information from. This is the thing. I mean, I remember even when, you know, when Romanians were going to take over the world about a year ago, when they sort of joined Europe. I mean, well, no, joined the sort of, they were able to work in England legally. A lot of the things weren't actually quite accurate. A lot of the polls and the statistics weren't quite what they should have been, because obviously everyone has an agenda, even newspapers.
0: No.
1: Yes. So it's, we don't know where this comes from or how this information was gleaned. But I mean, I obviously must have some support, because people seem to be leaving the country to join them.
0: So I've, and by the way, we'll be playing out an interview with a teacher of some pupils who've left the school, left this man's school. Mark, his name is, it's not his real name, but and we've had to disguise his voice, because obviously very sensitive. But we'll be playing out an interview with him later, discussing David Cameron's plans to make it illegal duty for teachers to tell the authorities when they believe one of their pupils is becoming radicalised, and he'll give us his take on whether that will work, if he believes that will work or won't. But, you know, while we're sort of on it, I know a guy, and he's been on my show before. His name is Mizan O'Rahman. He's one of the leading UK radicals. And you do feel sometimes, whether you do question whether you should be giving airtime perhaps to these guys, but we live in a country of free speech, and actually,
1: absolutely,
0: he believes, and he's said to me in the past, that the majority of Muslims, he believes, and I'm sure, I don't know how true this is, I imagine, I would like to think it's not true, the majority of Muslims in this country do believe in an Islamic caliphate ahead of, you know, they're Islamic before they're British, and so they do believe in wanting an Islamic caliphate, but they're just too afraid to say it. And I like to think that's not true, but he's certainly a leading voice in the sort of extremist Muslim world.
1: I would like not to believe that as well. I have many Muslim friends, Muslim comedians, and, you know, saying, you know, Islam is massive. It's many, many countries and many levels of Islam. You have Saudi Arabia, Malaysia, you have, you know, Morocco, which is very forward-thinking. It's almost to say all Muslims, it's much more complex than that, and it's a little ignorant even from his part, I think. Just, it's not that simple, and most Muslims want to live in

0: peace, you know, Islam is cultural as much as it is religious. You know, I have, you know, friends who do Ramadan. It's, you know, it's just, it's part of the culture and the bringing families together. And I would very much like not to believe that.
1: Ramadan. Is it still Ramadan currently? Is it finished now?
0: Yeah.
1: It's finished. Oh, I don't know. I never understood how you could do that. You're not even allowed to have water.
0: No, that's yeah, there are certain exceptions, but yeah, that's tough with the water.
1: Oh, crazy. And in the summer as well, particularly, it was so hot recently. That must have been a nightmare, Ramadan.
0: Oh.
1: And finally, The Times. It's got, I mean, it talks about the Sunday trading shake-up, but what it also talks about the Greek crisis, which we've been discussing earlier.
0: Yeah.
1: It says, sign our deal or quit the euro, Greece is told. Greece was warned last night it was about to crash out of the single currency as the nation's creditors dismissed the country's no vote and funding to its banks was restricted. Not a great time to go on holiday Greece. But, yeah, I mean, we'll talk a bit more about that in a short while. Try and unravel it. It's complicated, isn't it?
0: It's very complicated.
1: But I know that you found a story that is that's quite interesting. An interesting take on it, haven't
0: completely.
1: You? But we'll discuss that shortly. Let's have a song. What about a bit of Led Zeppelin? You've chosen this, haven't you?
0: Yes,
1: you like this one. Dazed and Confused by Led Zeppelin?
0: Yes, please.
1: Yeah?
0: Yeah.
1: Good one. It'll get us in the mood for tackling the Greek financial crisis.
0: Yes, I think so. That's perfect.
1: Here we go. Spoonball Radio. It's 10:25. I'm Tom Latcham.

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1: Hello, this is Tom Latchman on FUBAR Radio. It's 10:32 now. Everyone is talking about the Greek financial crisis and whether the Greeks will get the financial bailout that they're demanding from the Eurozone. But there are fears that cash is due to run out this week, and lots of people are predicting that this will spell Greece's exit from the Euro, which is also called the Grexit. But what does it mean for Greece, the Eurozone, and also us here in the UK? Here to explain, hopefully, because me and Elena are basically economic thickos, is Jasmine Birtles, who's a finance expert at moneymagpie.com. Hello, Jasmine.
2: Hello there.
1: Thanks for joining us. With the greatest respect, we're kind of clueless on what all this could mean. I mean, we know the basics, but we haven't really got any idea what's going on in any depth, really. Can you explain in basic terms to us two morons?
2: In basic terms, yeah. I mean, as you say, who does understand it, frankly? I don't think the Greeks are entirely understanding what's going on, because there are so many imponderables, frankly. I mean, as you know, as we all know, Greece is in a mess, and it owes 323 billion euros to various banks, countries. I mean, we're owed 10.8 billion euros. Our tax money has gone to them, but that's nothing next to what's owed to the German taxpayers. They're owed about 68 billion euros by Greece itself. So the Eurozone said, right, you've got to pay some of this back, and they were like, no, we can't, certainly not on the terms that you're saying, hence the referendum. Now, the situation with Greece is that they really can't pay what they've been told to pay by the IMF and the Eurobanks and whatever, and so they're trying to do another deal. Their own banks are running out of cash, the European Central Bank saying, well, we're not going to lend them anymore, and it could get to the point where the banks themselves simply run out of money. Nobody's giving them any. So Greece may have to drop out of the euro and create its, go back to some sort of new type of drachma so that it can print its own money, give it to the banks and then have something to wash through. But if they do, that's, the Grexit. That's one of the ways in which they could have a Grexit. In other words, stop having the euro, go back to the drachma. If they do that, then that will mean extreme poverty for them. I mean, they've already got a lot of poverty. It'll be even more poverty. But in all honesty, as far as I can see, and as I say, nobody really knows. Even the Euro finance ministers don't really know what the situation is. whether they stay or whether they go, it's still bad for the Euro. The Euro, as far as the rest of the world is concerned, is looking really shaky. The sort of big institutional investors who invest in currencies are thinking, I don't want to put my money in that. I think I'll look for a safer thing like the dollar or sterling. So that means that the euro gets cheaper and cheaper, which is great for us if we're going on holiday. Or if you're going on holiday anywhere in the Eurozone, your quid's in. I mean, your ice creams and your beer, not quite half price, but getting there at the moment. But the bad side for us, the downside is far bigger than the upside. Bad side is that if the euro is cheap, and the eurozone is our biggest trading partner, we sell most to them, more to them than we do to the Americans, for example. That means that our goods and services are getting more and more expensive. As their goods and services are getting cheaper to us, our goods and services, which we sell in sterling, are getting more and more expensive to them. So they'll stop buying. They already are a bit. Tourism's already down from the eurozone. So that's bad for our businesses. We could, if it carries on for a long time, our businesses could fold, which means unemployment. And then, you start on a bit of a spiral. So that's why it's really bad for us.
1: I mean, I hate to be sort of parochial, but I mean, on the ground level, I mean, could this be really serious for the UK? Or actually, are people overblowing it? I mean, yesterday, after the referendum result that said that they would reject the anti-austerity measures put in place by the Eurozone leaders, stocks didn't really fall to the level that was predicted. They were predicted to fall by up to 10%, and actually they were sort of falling at sort of 3 or 4. Is this really as big a deal as everyone's making out, or is this, are we being led by the media in sort of scaremongering?
2: Well, yeah, I think again, it could be either. I mean, I've got friends who are out in Greece at the moment having a holiday, and I, you know, texting each other, and I'm saying, is it bad? What's the situation? They're like, you wouldn't know anything was wrong. People are a little bit, you know, a little bit worried, but otherwise they're on the beach, you know, and there aren't the queues, you know, that everybody's talking about. No, they're fine. So, yeah, I mean, on that side, things do seem to be better than they were. And as you say, the stock market didn't drop anything like what they thought it would. They're all saying that, I mean, of course, it's not exactly been a surprise. It was a little bit of a surprise that they voted no. I think a lot of people assumed that they would vote yes, but to vote no and so very conclusively no has come as a little bit of a surprise to stockbrokers and the traders and everything. But they did expect something a bit worrying. So they're saying, oh well, you know, we factored that in. What I think in the next few weeks, I think we may see more volatility because, as I say, nobody knows what's going to happen. Who knows what decisions are going to be made? And there could be some that really spook the market. And so we could easily have some big volatility. And what that means for you and me on the ground is that, you know, our pensions, at least for the next few weeks, have less value. Our investments have less value. Various companies lose some value, at least for a while. That's what generally happens.
1: Well, I don't know about you, Elena, but we're both freelance, so my non-existent pension is not. Nothing's going to happen to that.
0: I don't know what a weekend is, or a pension, or a paid holiday. I have no idea what that means. You mean I get paid to take a day off? What?
2: I know what you mean. I'm the same. I've always been freelance. However, I am going to come around and smack your bottoms for not having any sort of pension.
0: Thank you.
2: Oh, I'm going to smack your bottoms.
1: I enjoy it. Well, no, I'm 33. I'm 32, 33. Oh. So it's cracking on, isn't it? I really need to get my arse in gear.
2: Yes. I want you to get a stakeholder pension, and I want you to put at least £25 a month in.
1: Oh, they're not going to be worth anything anyway by the time we're old.
0: I told HMRC I'm going to marry well when they ask my tax contributions.
1: She's still trying. And while I've got you here, Jasmine, you'll have seen as well that the Sunday trading laws are going to have a shake-up. What is it that the government are planning exactly?
2: Yeah, it's an interesting this one because I mean they're basically saying that they're trying to help the high street, and as you know, we have Sunday trading now, had it for about 20 years or something, where small shops can kind of be open all day, whereas big shops, there's a certain square footage, you know, if you're bigger than a certain square foot, like if you're a supermarket basically, you can only open for like 6 hours or whatever. And so what they're saying is, in the budget, they're going to announce that they're going to devolve power to local councils. So if local councils think it would be helpful, then they're going to allow, they can allow even big shops to be open all day on Sunday. And they're saying the reason for this is, firstly, it's harmful. It's helping the high street because lots of people buy online, and so if the big shops, you know, all the shops can be open on a Sunday, then that'll give them more of an opportunity. And also, they're saying that, you know, just a lot of, there has been demand to buy things. On the other hand, though, you know, if you have shops, particularly supermarkets, big shops, open all day, that means they have to pay all the costs of keeping it open. And there are no guarantees that people are going to get up at 8 o'clock in the morning on a Sunday and rush around to Tesco's to buy their fruit and veg. So I think there's been a slightly lukewarm reaction to this from a lot of the supermarkets, who, by the way, you know, many of them, I mean, Sainsbury's and Tesco's already have a lot of their own convenience stores, as we know, in London particularly. Yeah. I mean, you can't move for, you know, Sainsbury's, Tesco's, whatever, little stores. And it's the convenience stores that do well currently with the restricted opening hours. So they're not thrilled by that. You know, there's always swings and roundabouts. Whatever they come up with, you know, they always have one group going, it's not fair, it's not fair.
0: Jasmine, could you explain that browsing half hour, that mythical twilight half hour where you can go into a shop but not buy anything, not put anything through the till? Yes. It always used to frustrate people. They used to walk in and... the browsing half hour. No one really knows what that is. And then, so why not just open and allow people to purchase? What was? Do you know anything about that?
2: No, well, no, that's a very good point. I think I'm assuming that that browsing half hour. Well, you know, it will now go. I've never been in one.
0: Never browsed.
2: Not the rest of South Africa City. But I think that was probably their attempt to get around the restrictions on big shops. So they go, you know, right, we'll be open, so you can at least look and be tempted, and then, you know, on the stroke of 11 o'clock, then you can get your wallet out and buy whatever it is. I'm assuming that's what it was.
1: But there was they suspended these rules during the 8 weeks around the London Olympics, and they bought a sales boost of 3.2% in September 2012. I mean, it's bound to bring in more money than it doesn't. And I mean, I don't know how old you are, Jasmine. I don't like to be presumptuous, but I'm sure that you may well remember that pubs never used to be open. They used to shut at sort of like lunchtime, and then they'd open up again. You think about it now, it just seems crazy. And actually, it's just part of modernising, and also it'll help with the huge deficit that we've got.
2: Well, that's a very good point. Yes, it has been pointed, and I definitely remember the misery of Sundays. I mean, I grew up in a very small, very, very dull town on the south coast.
1: And, don't say Bournemouth.
2: No, it's Seaford. Do you know Seaford?
1: No, I don't, but that does sound boring. Even the name sounds boring.
2: Yes, it does. It's in between Eastbourne and Brighton. People drive through, they don't stop, you know. And, oh, golly, yes, Sunday afternoons were so dull, so very dull. There's a lot to be said for having more open. Except, you know, now I'm in London, and I do sometimes, you know what the traffic can be like on a Sunday, particularly Sunday lunchtime, and you think, oh, for goodness sake, give us a break, people. So I don't know, it might increase, you know, traffic in busy cities, but again, swings and roundabouts, you know.
1: It's pretty busy in London on a Sunday anyway. I don't think it'll make a great difference. Yeah. Listen, Jasmine, it's been lovely to talk to you. Thanks for joining us.
2: Thank you.
1: Take care. That was Jasmine Birtles, finance expert at moneymagpie.com, talking us through the Grexit and also the Sunday trading laws. Interesting stuff. I'm still here with Elena. On the euro, on the Greek exit, you spotted an interesting piece. Tell us a bit about that.
0: I had no idea. I'm sure many people don't also. I mean, I always wondered, Germany is this sort of economic superpower. They've got everyone by the short and curlies in terms of money. And I always wondered why, since they lost two world wars and were doing very well, how is this possible? But apparently, there's this sort of super economist, Thomas Piketty, French economist, who sort of lectures everywhere. And he was saying, and I did not know this, that Germany is the country that has never repaid its debts. It has no standing to lecture other nations. It's a joke. So all these, battle-like sayings, we need the money back now and all that, is sort of based on a very sort of flimsy... he said that Angela Merkel has forgotten history.
1: Hypocrisy, frankly.
0: Absolutely. He said that Germany is really the single best example of a country that throughout its history has never repaid its external debt. And it was an interview with Die Zeit, the German newspaper. And so when they said, so you're telling us that the German Wirtschaftswunder, economic miracle, was based on the same kind of debt relief that we deny Greece today. Mm. And he said, exactly. Mm. So, you know, they had... The fortune in 1953, the London Debt Agreement, where 60% of German foreign debts were cancelled and its internal debts were restructured. I had no idea.
1: No.
0: So, you know, and the Tide said, they wanted to forgive Germany's sins at the time, which is, wow. an understatement.
1: What price? 7 million deaths.
0: A few naughty sort of, you know, behind billion. The bikes. Exactly. And he said, nonsense. It had nothing to do with moral clarity. It was just a rational political and economic decision. And you almost think, well, why can't this happen now then? Why can't we have a rational political and economic...
1: Interesting.
0: And at the end, he actually offers a solution as well, which it's, yeah...
1: What's his solution?
0: Well...
1: Have you got that?
0: I have. Was saying, yeah... If Angela Merkel wants to secure her place in the history books, like Helmut Kohl did during reunification, she must forge a solution to the Greek question, including a debt conference where we can start with a clean slate, with renewed, much stronger fiscal discipline. I don't know what the last bit actually means, but I know it's tax, and it's taxing good.
1: Well, there's talk in the papers today about how there are mutterings in Germany. It says in the Times here, David Charter writes, there are mutterings in Germany that Angela Merkel has not played the Greek crisis cleverly and that history may not look on her kindly. The Germany, as Jasmine said there, has committed €56 billion towards the Greek bailouts, which is 27% of the total, and it's facing a big loss. Whether there's a Greek write-down or a Grexit, which would leave the country obviously unable to pay the money back. And she likes to think of herself as a consummate deal-maker, but that view is now being questioned by the media, who say that she miscalculated with Syriza, who were the left-wing Greek upstarts all along, which she will obviously not like. She will, all politicians want to go down in history, don't they?
0: Of course they do.
1: And it's very few tend to leave with their heads held high, but she... probably, well, she's looking less and less likely to do so.
0: Yeah, I think she read this guy's article.
1: And it's interesting as well, as Paul Routledge in the Mirror says that the brave anti-austerity vote is a mortal blow to the politics of fear, which I find interesting. What I've always wondered, and I've questioned this a few times when I've been on radio or whatever, is where's the anti-austerity movement in the UK? I mean, I know that the Greeks are hardly people to look to for necessarily for inspiration. Well, maybe they are now. You know, maybe they are. You know, but then you've got them in Spain, you've got them in Italy. Why not in the UK? Why are we just lying down, or rather bending over, and just taking the anti-austerity measures that all of the political parties are backing?
0: Absolutely. I think there's less of a culture here of protesting and sort of revolution, if you want to call it that. You know, people go out into the streets and, you know, there's, you know, in France, it's got a history, isn't it, of people demonstrating. When I was in Lyon, I did a degree there, and people would, the unemployed went out and demonstrated. And I was like, what are you doing? I'm going
1: to
0: get a job.
1: They've got nothing else to do.
0: Exactly. So they, even when they get paid a salary, when they're unemployed, they go out demonstrating.
1: Maybe, Elena, it's down to us. Sort of freelance / unemployed people to go out and protest on the streets.
0: Yeah, maybe it is. Maybe that's what I'm going to do instead of spending my Friday nights in the gym. But
1: there was an anti-austerity march recently, of course, wasn't there, which I was away for. I would have gone. But they didn't get the numbers, I don't think, that they would have possibly hoped for. I mean, and you've got the Labour leadership, Jeremy Corbyn. Hopefully Jeremy's going to be coming on the show at some point in the near future. Mm-hmm. And also Andy Burnham, hopefully, which I'll be telling you more about at some point in the future. But there's only Jeremy Corbyn of the potential Labour leaders, who is a anti-austerity voice. The rest of them are all just backing that.
0: Yeah.
1: And Jeremy Corbyn is doing quite well off the back of it. And today in the paper it says he's going to be promised a plum job should one of the other people gets it as a sort of sop to the left-wing voices. He's second in the polls, apparently, to be Labour leader, given no one even heard of him before he put his name on the ballot paper. But there you go.
0: Just had a good idea. I mean, seeing all these Greeks celebrating, you just think, wow, this is amazing. You're celebrating, but it's not
1: celebrate now
0: long.
1: You'll be eating gruel soon.
0: Yeah, exactly.
1: Right, this is FUBAR Radio. It's 10:49. Elena, we'll play a song and then we'll come back and we'll do some of the lighter stories in the papers.
0: Brilliant.
1: What you fancy? Which song of yours should we play?
0: Footloose.
1: Yeah, Footloose.
0: Yeah.
1: By Kenny Loggins. Why not? This is upbeat. Joyous.
0: Yes.
1: A strange choice, but joyous all the same.
0: Thank you.

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1: Hello, it's Tom Latcham here. We're going through the papers with Elena Popovcu.
2: We'll get there.
1: I'm sorry. Can you not have an English name?
2: Yeah.
1: Anyway, right, we were going through the papers. Time to be a bit lighter, I think, you know, all about, you know, poverty-stricken Greeks and things like that. It's all a bit heavy.
2: Yeah.
1: Let's do some light stories. And there are quite a lot in the papers today, aren't there?
2: Yeah.
1: Some good ones.
2: Yeah.
1: Actually, so we're talking about the... you'll have seen the World Cup, the Women's World Cup. Heroes, they've returned from the World Cup. Should have been a hero's welcome, but what's happened?
2: Well, that horrific tweet, wasn't it, with the FAs, you know, they come home as to become wives, mothers, daughters, but they still remain heroes. It was pretty incredible, and it's such an error of judgment. It's absolutely incredible, especially after what's happened. You think they'd be a bit more careful. I mean, wouldn't do that with the sort of the male footballers, would you?
1: Well, you would. Well, let's pretend. I don't think they would. We don't think they would. But James Callow, who wrote the message, who's the content editor for England, the FA, wrote the piece is intended to sum up a nice moment when players are reunited with their families.
2: Yeah,
1: I'd have done the same for England men. Absolutely. Would he?
2: Well, it has never been done, and they've had the best results since 1966 as a football team. It should be a little bit more than going get you back in the kitchen. I'd love to see them all sort of doing spoof pictures in little pinnies, you know, half naked, going, you know, sort of cooking and breastfeeding and all the things that women do all the time. But yeah, it's just, what would you say for the men? Come back as
1: roasting,
2: yeah, roasters, heavy drinkers, and
1: and general horrible
2: those people. Enjoy their sort of sisters-in-law. But
1: well, you just did. This is Football Radio, where you can say whatever you like. You're not libelling anyone. I mean, you know, there's too many footballers to libel.
2: Yeah, I think so.
1: So I think we're safe there.
2: I think so.
1: Just don't mention any names.
2: I won't. Yeah. I haven't done.
1: No, you haven't. British former NBA basketball star John Amici got involved. I don't know why they've used him on the front page, but it says, just when it looked like England had finally learned something from this women's sport, they tweet this. Sigh.
2: Yeah.
1: And it was, and I actually think that the coverage of the football, I don't know if you watched any, I didn't because it was too late, but the coverage of it has actually been quite, I think, quite respectful in that sort of, you know, treating it as though it is...
2: An actual sport.
1: Yeah,
2: an actual sport.
1: Rather than it being, oh, look at these women kicking footballs about, you know.
2: It's amazing. Why is football so segregated in that way? Why, you know, women have to sort of claw their way into sort of being accepted that they can do it right. It's not like it's, you know, you have female weightlifters. My mum told me once I looked like a Bulgarian weightlifter, but that's by the by. But yeah, so they're female weightlifters. Any other sport, you have a sort of female equivalent, but I don't understand why football, you know, basketball,
1: tennis, you've got Sepp Blatter saying that women should wear shorter shorts to increase the number of people watching. You know, the head of FIFA, I mean, I know that obviously he's fallen from grace somewhat recently, but still, you know, when someone's saying that just a couple of years ago, it just shows you how far we have to go.
2: It's just all good old 50s sexism. It's unbelievable. I mean, that's sort of his prime, sort of his glory years, isn't it, the 50s?
1: And actually, the England footballers, the England women footballers and women, female footballers are actually... not bad. I mean, they are. The problem is the physicality. That's the difficulty, because obviously women are less physical than men.
2: Of course.
1: But the skill level is actually quite high. But every now and again, they'll just do something really shocking, and you're like, oh, right, okay. But then that's years of coaching at a level, certain level. The coaches aren't going to be as good, because obviously, if you're any good as a coach, you'll probably be in the men's game.
2: Yeah.
1: You know, years of it not being an equal sport, it's got a long way to go. Also, I never worked out why the goalkeepers are all dreadful. I mean, the goalkeepers are dreadful.
2: Yeah, I think they need, like everything, you need good coaches, and if it's not any sort of literally an equal playing field, they're not going to get the best coaches.
1: And these women are on, the England women are only on like 20, 30 grand. A year. I mean, we're not talking about a week here. That's even championship players are getting 20 or 30 grand a week nowadays. But women's footballers are only getting 20 or 30 grand a year.
2: Yeah,
1: obviously, the skill levels aren't going to be as high. But I think they do remarkably well given that.
2: I mean, it will get better. I think it's just going to take a long time. Yeah.
1: Well, there's a story, and a weird one, on that very same page on the Daily Mirror. Do you want to read that out?
2: Yeah, this is... Oh, gosh. It was a little bit sort of traumatic. Leah, 17, Leah Washington, who lost a leg in Alton Towers. Horrific story. She got a get well card from Charles Bronson.
1: Who doesn't want that to aid your recovery?
2: What did he say? He's serving life for robbery and kidnap, and he drew a smiling dragon with the words, "It's nice to be nice." He wrote inside, "Leah, hope you get well soon, X."
1: Cheers, Charles. Thanks, mate.
2: hard. But, you know, his Bronson's pen pal, Darren Holdcroft, claimed that the card could be sold to fund medical treatment for Leah of Barnsley, right, South Yorkshire, which, I mean, that's.
1: But, you know, Bronson, he'll now call himself Salvador after Salvador Dali, painter,
2: Salvador, yeah,
1: Dali. He sold 100 of his disturbing drawings. They can fetch up to £1,000 each.
2: I mean,
1: so
2: that's just wrong, isn't it?
1: So maybe it's not as bad, yeah, as it was. But also, Darren Holdcroft, why are you admitting to being a pen pal of Charles Bronson?
2: Anything to get into the mirror.
1: In a very small nib.
2: Yes, exactly.
1: There's a fine. Well, listen. Finally, this Darren, Karen Danchuk, yeah, Simon Danchuk split's been pretty grim, hasn't it? And he's withdrawn from frontline politics, hasn't he?
2: Yeah, I mean, it's all a bit messy. Sort of, it's all just a little bit embarrassing. Everyone's talking about their sort of. I mean, I think it's important to highlight depression, things like that. But this is a reactive thing to sort of what this lady has done, and she's a selfie queen as well. I always found that the selfie thing is a little bit sort of scary, and sort of it just encourages new sort of narcissism amongst children and things like that. I think it's really detrimental to society. But there he is talking about his drinking and rehab, and there's sort of a whole split, you know, not dissimilar to John Bercow's split.
1: Mm.
2: So it's just, yeah, no one wants to see sort of their dirty laundry, do they?
1: It's as though people in politics are a bit loony.
2: Yeah, I know.
1: going for sort of loony women. I mean, yeah, to be honest, you've got to say, with Karen, she has been through an awful time.
2: She
1: was abused when she was a child, and all that sort of thing. But just playing this out on that public level, it's like also Simon. Simon says, I feel suicidal and I drink a bottle of wine a night. And he's stressed of listening to abuse victims because, of course, he has been driving, yeah, forward this child sex abuse inquiry, has ruined his marriage and left him, as I say, suicidal and drinking a bottle of, yeah, wine a night. And he's decided to withdraw from frontline politics. But it's all a bit like, well, just be an MP. Don't. I mean, understand this, telling people, yeah, you're withdrawing. I do get that. But the whole, like, my wife is been, yeah, cheating on me for however long, and her saying, oh, we never had sex, and I was glad he was getting it elsewhere because it meant that I didn't have to do it. I mean, it's all a bit like, you're an MP, you're not like Jordan, you're not Katie Price or Kerry Katona. Your life doesn't
2: absolutely
1: need to be.
2: No one needs to know who's been sleeping with who. You know, it's sort of refreshingly honest to say, no, I have depression and I've been drinking. That's as far as he should have gone, really. I mean, we've all been there, you know, had a bottle of wine a night, just, you know, especially if you're self-employed.
1: Still going there,
2: exactly. But it's just, no, it's just completely inappropriate. And yeah, like you said, it's a little bit childish, really.
1: Yeah, okay. Well, listen, will you stick around for a bit?
2: Yeah, absolutely.
1: Yeah, let's stick around for a bit. Okay, well, this is Fubar Radio. We'll play another one of your songs, and then we'll come back. Hopefully, we're going to get on the phone Michelle Thomas, who.
2: Brilliant.
1: You like this story.
2: I love this story.
1: Basically, she's a woman who went on a Tinder date, and the bloke basically said, you're great in every way, but too fat to fancy.
2: Yeah.
1: So she didn't publicly shame him because she hasn't named the man,
2: no,
1: but has
2: blogged about him.
1: Yeah. him. So we'll be trying to talk to her shortly.
2: Brilliant.
1: We'll play one of your songs, another one of your songs.
2: Yes.
1: Let's Stay Together by Al Green.
2: Yes.
1: How about that?
2: Yeah.
1: Yeah, why not? This is Tom Latcham here on Fubar Radio. It's 11:01.

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1: Hello, this is Tom Latcham here on FUBAR Radio. It's 11:05 now. As I said before the break, we're going to be speaking to, fortunate enough to speak to a woman called Michelle Thomas, who was left in floods of tears after incredibly being told she was too fat to date after meeting a guy on Tinder. She met the guy, she's calling Simon, she's not actually naming him, through Tinder, met up with him after chatting online for a while, but after not finding him too attractive, she wasn't that fussed if she never saw him again. But after returning home from the uninspiring date, she received a long text, and she'll tell us a little bit about that now. She joins us on the line. Is that Michelle, are you there?
2: Hello.
1: How are you?
3: Hello.
2: Hello. I'm very well, thank you.
1: Good. You've recovered then.
2: I have. Just about. I've stopped eating Ben and Jerry's with, you know, flapjacks and spoons. I think I'm okay.
1: I think I'm eating your share. Michelle, this is FUBAR Radio. We're uncensored and unregulated. So when you tell us about the message that he wrote, you can say the words too, by the way. So tell us a little bit about...
2: Exciting.
1: Exactly. Well, it's the only radio station you can do that. So you should feel lucky and privileged that you can hear.
2: Just throw in some other things.
1: You can you can say whatever you
2: willies.
1: Want. Just willies, bums, that one too, all of those. Just don't libel anyone and we'll be fine. Tell us what happened.
2: Well, I've got to say, first of all, I did find him attractive. You know, I'm as susceptible to physical charms as anyone else. he's a handsome man, and, you know, it wasn't so involved that I couldn't go on another date the next day. But I did think, you know, we had a lovely time. So we went on a date, we went for drinks, and it's that thing where you're not sure whether or not you're going to get on because it's a stranger, but we went for drinks and went, oh, actually, this is going quite well. Should we go for dinner? Yeah, let's go for dinner.
1: Mm.
2: Sat down, ate a meal together. He bought dinner, so at least I got that out of it.
1: Oh, that's good.
2: You know, yeah. I got a drink as well, and a starter,
1: I'm interested, what did you have to eat?
2: It was like a tapas-y, dim sum-y goodness. Ooh. It was very nice.
1: Sounds delicious.
2: I'll probably go back. I'll go back if it doesn't, you know, make me cry into the dim sum at the memory of the lovely Simon. And then we went for another drink, and then he walked me to the train station. Lovely little, tiny little snog. And then I went home. He texted me the next morning, like, lovely, went about my day. And then I went on another date that evening because I'm not here to mess around, you know. I'm 30. I'll be dead soon. I need to crack on. So I was on this other date. My date went to the loo. I took out my phone. I did not check Tinder because I'm a lady, but I did check my text messages, and I had a text message from this gentleman, from Simon, from the night before. And he was and I'll see if I can read a little extract to you, but basically saying he called me. The one thing that made me think it wasn't really going to work out, he did call me a baby a lot on the date, which I thought, oh no, I don't like that.
1: No.
2: So the message starts with, hey Michelle, sorry, you've been super busy at work today, hun. Hun is spelt H-U-N.
3: I hate that.
2: And again, you go, ooh, this isn't going to be a runner. No.
3: No.
1: I mean, that was nothing, frankly.
2: it gets quite a lot worse, but you know it's not going to be great. So he goes on, thank you for a wonderful evening last night. I really enjoyed your company, and I actually adore you. You're cheeky and funny and just the sort of girl I would love to go out with if only my body and my mind would let me, but I fear it won't.
1: Fucking hell,
2: I'm not
1: mate.
2: Gonna bullshit. I'm going to do the swearing now.
1: Yeah, go for it. Well, I've just done it, so...
2: I'm not going to bullshit you. I fucking adore you, Michelle, and I think you're the prettiest looking girl I've ever met, but my mind gets turned on by someone slimmer.
1: Oh, what a charmer.
2: Oh,
3: from the picture that I can see, you're not exactly obese.
2: I'm not a fatty bum batty. I look like a woman who... I can do some heavy lifting, but I also eat a lot of cake, you know?
3: The best kind.
1: Well, you've got to get the energy for doing the heavy lifting from somewhere, haven't
2: yeah,
1: you?
2: Yeah, absolutely, yeah. And then a bit later he goes on, so whilst I'm hugely turned on by your mind, your face, your personality, God, I really, really am. I can't say the same about your figure.
3: Wow, it sounds like he's taking the piss, though.
2: Ouch.
3: It's awful. Sorry, go on.
2: He does go on, so this is the really, really terrible part for me. So I can sit there and flirt and have the most incredibly fun evening, but I have this awful feeling that when we got undressed, my body would let me down. I don't want that to happen, baby. baby.
1: Cheers, mate.
2: I don't want to be lying there next to you and you asking me why I'm not hard.
3: Oh, that's the worst one for me. I could just imagine going, oh. Why are you not hard?
2: Oh. To be honest, that's my go-to response for anything from now on. That's my standard. Miss Thomas, we believe you've been missed PPI insurance. Yeah, but why aren't you hard?
3: Exactly. Brilliant.
2: Miss Thomas, we don't actually allow customers to bring their own pick and mix into the cinema. Yeah, but why aren't you hard? Yeah? I want that to be, if anything comes out of this, I want that to be the new your mum joke.
1: I think you should get it put on your headstone when you do die eventually. Yeah, yeah. Why aren't you
2: when
1: hard?
2: Of obesity, yeah, and possibly diabetes.
1: Why aren't you hard?
2: Well,
1: the line I was drawn to, and it's funny that, I don't know, men and women may be drawn to different things, was I'd marry you like a shot if you're a slip of a girl, because what you have in that mind of yours is utterly unique and I really like it. Oh, well, cheers, mate. I mean, it's very very noble of you to marry me in a shot if I were a slip of a girl I am.
3: I mean, what?
2: Thank you.
3: A slip of a girl? What? How old does he want you to be? What, 15? I don't understand.
2: A slip of a girl.
1: It's 1956.
3: Yeah.
2: And also, I should point out that I was on the date wearing a full wedding dress and veil.
3: Of course.
2: Just to put that thought in his mind. A little bit of NLP. You've got to be clever when you're going on the date.
3: Exactly.
2: You've got to put that thought in his head, you know?
1: And so... obviously you were shocked. The natural reaction was to write a blog. How's it gone down?
2: Oh, it's gone down all right. Yeah, it's got I was so shocked at the time, you know. I was on a date with another man and he came back from the loo and just found me in floods of tears. And I can't imagine, you know, a chubby lass in tears, that's not a good look on a first date, is it? It's not what you want. But I was distraught. I was really, really, really hurt by it.
1: And Michelle, it could be worse. I'm going to put my neck on the line here. I have had someone cry during sex.
2: Wow.
3: We've all done that, Tom.
1: Twice. It's not hugely great for your ego, that. But yeah, but I'm just saying, you're not alone. Lord.
3: You're not alone. I once cried after sex with myself. I think everyone's done that.
1: Moving on from my embarrassing revelation, do you? What's been the reaction? Has he been in touch?
2: The blog,
1: has he been in touch?
2: No. I spent a couple of days in absolute shock, and I was very, very tearful, very, very unhappy. And I thought, no, do you know what? I'm going to write this down, and it's just for me, and it's just a way for me to process it. And I'm just going to be really honest, write down what happened, write down what he said, and then write down my honest response. And it's a very cathartic thing. And I'm just going to send it to my friends, and I'm going to put it on one Facebook local group. I put it on my little town local group, which is usually people going, I've got some garden chairs if anyone wants to buy them. But I put it on there, and from there, it just kicked off. It's now had 16,000 views.
1: Wow.
2: In, 3 days? And I've had hundreds of messages. It's so overwhelming, the amount of messages I've had from women saying, me too, thank you for saying this. Mm. From men saying, the best thing that any men have said, I'm going to show this to my son so that they know how to be a man and how not to be a man.
3: Nice.
2: And I've got a really, really wonderful male friend who works for a private boys' school, and he's actually emailed it to all his charges, his 15-year-old male students, and said, this is how not to be when you grow up. And that's a lovely, heartening thing.
1: Mm.
2: But we've got... I'm kind of galvanised now. You know, we need to talk about this.
3: Yeah.
2: We need to talk about why there's such value placed on our physical masses, and about how... Yeah, we absolutely need to do that.
3: There's so much
2: and
3: more
2: to
3: us than
2: the
3: way we look.
2: So much pressure on the way we look.
3: Yeah,
2: so much pressure. And it's so damaging, not just to us, and it's going to be that way so far into the future.
3: Mm-hmm.
2: Such an emotional minefield that me talking, frankly, about my own body, me saying, look, I'm a stone and a half overweight, has been viewed as an act of rebellion, almost. And it shouldn't be.
1: Mm-hmm.
2: It should be like saying, you know, I'm a brunette, I've got 5'7", I'm this, I'm that.
3: Mm.
2: But there's so much... shame, and there's so much grief tied up in all that.
1: Also, a stone and a half overweight is nothing. I've been 3 stone overweight for about 10 years.
3: Yeah, it's
2: you're beautiful. You're beautiful.
1: You can come on again.
2: Celebrate celebrate your curve.
1: You can come on again. And so do you still use Tinder?
2: No, I don't. I've knocked it on the head. I'm all right.
1: Oh, really? Right. So are you not online dating anymore?
2: Good. No, I'm not. No, not.
1: You should do.
2: Because all of this has kicked off, yesterday I had to ring my mum and dad and go, I'm in the paper. And my dad answered the phone and I went, can I talk to mum? I'm going to tell mum. And I had to explain to my parents what Tinder is. That didn't go down well. And now my dad, yeah, so the upshot is my dad's not talking to me.
1: Oh.
2: And they made me go, don't ever do anything like that again.
1: Oh, he'll come round. I met my girlfriend and we're buying a house soon. I met her on, I've forgotten the name of it.
2: Plenty of Fish? No, not Plenty of Fish,
1: another one. But anyway.
3: Match.com.
1: Whatever, I can't remember. But anyway, the point is, okay, Cupid, that's it.
3: Okay,
1: but the point is, good can come from it, Michelle.
2: Oh, thank you.
3: Yeah, I believe in that as well. Yeah, I'm on guard.
2: Well, I think, it's lovely, because I've had some amazing responses from people telling me, you're lovely just the way you are. But I've also had a lot of people saying, oh, don't worry, you will find someone.
1: Have you had any saying, I do you, do you want to go on a date?
2: Yes,
1: of course you have. And are you going to go?
2: Probably not. I did have my favourite message was from a guy saying, if I were in bed with you, my dick would be harder than rocket science.
3: Oh, that's brilliant.
2: And that's my favourite. He nearly got a retweet.
1: Nearly?
3: Who said romance was dead?
1: Well, if it's any consolation, all the producers in the gallery, they're all rock hard. So anyway, listen. Finally, you've also got a project as well that you're working on. Tell us a bit about that.
2: Yeah, I've got a little sidey thing. So if your listeners would like to follow me at £1 Stories, that's my Twitter handle, and I'm definitely going to be writing and blogging a lot more about this issue because, as you say, it's really, really important. The other project that I've got at the moment is called I Will Pay £1 for Your Story, and I literally buy people's stories for £1. I hold a sign that says I Will Pay £1 for Your Story in a public place, buy people's stories for £1, record them and transcribe them verbatim, and hopefully it'll be published next year. I'm crowdfunding for it for a moment through Unbound. So,
1: lovely.
2: Check it out.
1: Excellent.
2: Thank you.
1: And thank you for joining us, Michelle. It's been great to talk to you.
2: And thanks, guys.
1: I hope you find love in whichever form it may come.
2: Yeah, thanks. I'm going to go back to my flapjacks now.
1: Excellent. Send us one. Take care, Michelle.
2: Bye.
1: That was Michelle Thomas. Interesting. That was funny, wasn't it? That was good.
3: Yeah,
1: good chat.
3: It was a good chat. The thing that strikes me the most is that she shouldn't even have shed a tear over this guy. He sounds like an utter prat.
1: Mm.
3: I mean, why are you assuming she wants to go to bed with him, firstly? And who says what, I don't want you to be lying next to you, and you ask me why I'm not hard. Who writes stuff like that? There's obviously something wrong with him. I'm sorry.
1: He's obviously got a high, inflated sense of his own purpose.
3: Oh, slightly. That's the only thing that's
1: penis.
3: Inflated. Exactly.
1: Right, okay. That was interesting. So anyway, we're going to go take in a package now. I spoke to someone recently. You'll stick around, Elena, right?
3: Yeah.
1: Anyway, I spoke recently to a teacher of some pupils he taught who have fled to Syria about why it happened, why he believes it happened, why it's continuing to happen, and why it will continue to happen into the future, and also about David Cameron's plans to make it a legal requirement for teachers to tell the authorities when they believe their pupils are getting radicalised. His name is Mark, it's not his real name, but we'll play that package now, and then we're back here on FUBAR Radio. It's 11:18.
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4: Reason.

0: decided to up sticks, abandon their lives in the UK and head off to Syria, which to you and I and to most of the British public will seem to be a pretty grim existence?
1: Yeah, it's a good question. I mean, I guess it goes out saying, first of all, that it's a tragic event. I mean, these are young people who have been groomed online or seduced into doing, obviously carrying out what is maybe a rather stupid act, and someone is clearly just taking advantage of them. So, it's tragic, and obviously it's important that we understand what's happening and try to find some ways of stopping it. So, the question is why? Well, I think it obviously depends on the child. It does vary a lot, and it's something we've seen. A complete diverse different set of students and young people heading off to Syria and Iraq, and there are a number of reasons why, and obviously it depends on the child, but I think one of the most prominent is just this sense for many young people that their life in the UK as a young Muslim, for many of them they feel trapped between, you know, quite maybe conservative parents, quite religious parents, and they're in this very, very sort of modern, at times materialistic consumerist society, and I think that can be a difficult place to be wedged between. Some of them also come from parts of the UK which are particularly deprived, and they might feel a sense that they don't necessarily always belong to a community as such. As, you know, as communities break down and people don't have to move out because of various changes in society, that sense of community can disappear. And I think when you don't belong to something, you naturally look for something to belong to, and unfortunately ISIS are sort of tapping into that problem, and they've come up with an ingenious way of offering some young people what seems like a great alternative.
0: And what do you believe that alternative is that isn't being offered here, that they think that they can offer to peoples over there? Because to you and I, it looks like running around the desert. Probably, I mean, we hear horror stories of these people, young people who are, you know, raped even, you know. What is it that they're telling them is on offer here?
1: I think they've offered them a sense that they can live a life as a meaningful life as part of a new community that is growing up based around their religion. And, you know, many of the girls and boys have gone off initially, and certainly those that I taught, they didn't seem particularly pious, massively religious, no more or less than anyone else that you would have known at school. So there's clearly some underlying tension that our society doesn't understand, that the schools also struggle to understand. And I think that tension between living a religious life and one where your religion's respected, at the same time as living a normal life where your basic needs are met, that's not being met in the UK for some of those students. And I think what ISIS, unfortunately, have been able to offer is the chance to move somewhere new, have an adventure, be part of a new society that's being built, live somewhere where religion is respected and it isn't trawled through the tabloids and the news and frankly sort of insulted on many occasions. Live somewhere where you know that you can live as part of something new. And I think that's exciting for many of the young women who decided to move to Syria.
0: So, before we come on to David Cameron's plans to make it a legal duty for teachers to report radicalisation, so-called radicalisation, where they see it, is there anything aside from those plans that schools can and should be doing, and perhaps the schools that you've taught in where children have gone to Syria, you know, using those examples?
1: Yeah, there's so many things that schools can do, I think. But I think it has to fit into the wider framework. So it's not just schools, it's schools, it's community leaders, it's also parental engagement. So having schools and parents connected so that they can share ideas, they're kind of in a way supporting each other in the development of those children. So, I mean, on a very simple measure, the schools need to have the time to know their students and what I mean by that is that the constant pressure at times to deliver results and to deliver improvements in GCSE attainment, that can detract from actually the idea of just caring for these young people. And, you know, I've had instances at schools where the time in the mornings where students would sit for 20 minutes at the beginning of each day with the same group of people, the same teacher, just discuss a variety of issues in life or what in education is PSHE, so physical, social and emotional well-being. You know, you might spend a week discussing abortion, the next week religious tolerance. That time has been taken away and instead given to curriculum time to develop students' English and math skills because of the pressure on GCSE results. So now you have students coming into school, they just sit through lesson, and they go home in there each day. And they don't feel anchored to anything. They don't feel there's any one point, necessarily one teacher that particularly knows them particularly well. And I think that's a

0: real risk, because that's again the erosion of this idea of community, feeling part of something. In terms of what else schools can do, I mean, it's really difficult, but they have to work in partnership with local communities and with parents as well. And just unfortunately, as we've seen with certain stories of a number of students that have gone away, they often were either loners, they were a bit disengaged, they were often a bit isolated and vulnerable. It's those vulnerable that unfortunately ISIS prey on and are able to convince to leave.
1: The young people are going there at an age, they're sort of 15, 16, they're at an age of change in their bodies, the teenagers becoming sexual beings. Do you believe that this has anything to do with their the way they view what's happening in Syria, ISIL fighters, and their decisions to leave the UK to go and join those people over there?
0: Yeah, I think that this is, I think, certainly a point. I think that in certainly some cases, I mean, it's hard to say, but I think, you know, a young boy or girl, 14, 15, 16, is from quite a conservative culture where, you know, they're not allowed to, from a religious or a family perspective, they're not allowed to necessarily express themselves, or they have all these changes going on in their body, but yet, you know, they don't have that much interaction with the opposite sex in the way that sort of maybe other students do in mainstream education. Yeah. And then suddenly, out of nowhere, they're offered a chance to move to Syria or to Iraq and be treated like a young woman or a man. And there's this slightly sexy appeal of going to go somewhere, marry somebody who's fighting for what they believe in. And, you know, whether it's a rock star or in Western culture, we have plenty of examples of people who are, you know, seen as real pin-ups because they're willing to fight. Believe in, and I think for some people this is a really alluring prospect. So I think there may be something there. It depends on the child, but I think the fact that often some of them come from such sexually repressed cultures and are suddenly given the chance to be treated like a young woman or young man can be quite alluring.
1: Before we get on, we'll play a song show, but before we do that, and we get on to David Cameron's plans to make you spies in the classroom, has been described as by teacher unions. Before that, what would your message be, putting that to one side, what would your message be to Nicky Morgan, the Education Secretary, and to David Cameron as a teacher on the ground? You've said that they're focused very much on curriculum and things are going, the contact hours have been reduced. What would your message be to those people? This is how we can stop these people going to Syria. Putting to one side, as I say, the proposed plans to make you spies, so to speak.
0: Yeah, I think it's, I mean, trying to make teachers necessarily spies in the classroom is like sort of applying a band-aid to a massive open wound. The problems here run very much deeper than simply that sort of measure. I think what you need to do is you need a comprehensive approach, which is just trying to give these students a future, a bright future, that they feel they have a stake in British society. And unfortunately, it's not just simply schools. It's about trying to encourage the media to take less of an anti-Muslim stance, trying to build understanding and tolerance between different community groups. But in the schools, making sure there is absolutely mandated time every day, or certainly every day or two, where the student can be part of a group. And they engage in fun activities and activities where they get to really know each other, and where they have the chance to discuss difficult topics in their lives. And being a young person from a Muslim background in the UK, it's not easy. It's really difficult.
1: And were the pupils who you taught, without going into too much specific detail, were the pupils that you taught, did they, in those periods where, which you say were taken away, did they discuss religion and politics and Britain's foreign policy in Iraq and Syria?
0: Yeah, so these topics have come up. Yeah, absolutely. But unfortunately, it's very much up to the discretion of the individual teacher. So if you happen to be in a form group, which is the group that you meet every single morning of every day before lessons start, if your tutor who looks over your form group is proactive and brings up topical issues or current affairs issues, then yeah, the discussions would happen. But if you don't, it's not mandated to. So unfortunately, in schools, you get a massive inconsistency between different teachers. But I can speak for one, the students that I knew who went off, these issues did come up, these discussions were, you know, had. One in particular, these were said about, foreign policy of the UK and America, which was quite anti sort of British and American foreign policy, especially in Iraq and in Afghanistan. But that really isn't uncommon in many communities. you know, even in British communities, so white British communities, that's sort of, that's relatively uncommon. So it's very, very difficult to be able to distinguish between what is, you know, what is, some might say, just typically sort of anti-Western views, but others might say, well, it's just being critical of the world. And so it's a complex issue, and I think it's very easy to just paint one group with a brush. But what's needed here is a really comprehensive approach across lots of different areas, rather than just simply putting the responsibility on teachers to become spies in the classroom.
1: Anyway, we'll have a little song now, and we'll come back and talk to Mark, who's a teacher at a school whose pupils have left the UK and gone to Syria. This is Fleetwood Radio, Soul Matching.

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1: Teacher called Mark, it's not his real name, and he doesn't want to be identified for obvious reasons. He's been discussing why some of his school children, some of his pupils that he taught in a London school, had decided to head off to Syria, leave behind the UK and their schooling, and go and fight alongside ISIL in Syria. We've been sort of touching upon the idea that David Cameron announced plans for last week, which was his intention to introduce the legislation that will make it a legal duty for teachers to report so-called radicalisation among their pupils and extremism, and not just teachers but other public bodies. Is this really workable? What are your views on his plans?
2: I mean, his reaction is a bit, it seems incredibly out of touch, really, because the fact of the matter is that as soon as any of these young people seems to make contact with these sort of organisations, they're told immediately to do absolutely everything secret. So you'd never get a sniff of any of this. You'd never get an idea of it in the classroom. And the whole point is that this is incredibly covert. And in the case of my school where the students that I taught left, you would never in a million years have believed this was happening. And these were people that you met and you saw on a daily basis. And you seemed very happy with life and going about their daily lives and getting ready for their GCSEs, and they're just teenagers facing all the different challenges that teenagers face in the modern day world, especially in London. So, I mean, the idea that you'd see evidence of radicalisation is, in many cases, it's just implausible. And I guess part of the problem is it's not really as simple as radicalisation. Some people do genuinely get radicalised. They are convinced of a fundamentalist idea of Islam that they buy into. I think some just are incredibly disenfranchised, disenchanted with life here, and fancy an adventure. So it's not always as simple as just radicalisation. In many ways, actually, it should be seen under the same umbrella as just internet grooming. In the same way that young people go off for romantic adventures with, unfortunate people on the internet, this is I think in many ways should be seen as a very similar event. So the idea that teachers themselves could provide lots of information about certain students is difficult. Maybe. If you can notice a child behaving very unusually, that's just a general child welfare concern that you'd raise. But specific radicalisation? I don't know.
1: So obviously you are the teacher of pupils that have left for Syria. Cast your mind back to the times, and don't be too specific to identify the pupils or yourself, but cast your mind back to those pupils and what you told me a little bit earlier about how one of them in particular had distinct anti-views on British foreign policy and what was going on in the Middle East. Would you have reported that person, that pupil?
2: I mean, if a child in a student in a classroom makes some comment about British war crimes in Iraq during the war, no, you wouldn't report that. Not unless they continue going on about it and they made some really inflammatory remarks. Because frankly, those sorts of remarks, so criticising British policy in Iraq, are not unusual, especially in certain communities. And, London's incredibly diverse. You've got families from all over the world, and some of those families have been directly affected by this British action. So. So no.
1: So you wouldn't have reported that. So the next question is, I suppose, would what David Cameron is proposing have stopped the people you taught from going abroad?
2: Well, in the case of the students that left that I used to teach, absolutely no, because there's absolutely nothing that the school could have known or done, because everything was done behind closed doors. If anything, the police are the ones who have not blood on their hands, but who were known to be tracking one of the students that left. And unfortunately, that wasn't followed up enough. So, in terms of the school, I don't think the school could have done anything more. Because, as I said, as soon as students make contact with the sort of organisations, they are told specifically, do not do anything or say anything publicly that could get you in trouble or that could raise suspicions. And they're very well trained and they know how we operate. So no, I don't think so.
1: Do you think that there's also a danger with legislation such as this? They understand. So imagine a young person who is being radicalised, and let's pretend they haven't been told not to say anything, but they're sort of they're just feeling feelings of empathy towards Syrian ISIL fighters, that sort of thing. Do you think that this, they'll be switched on to what's going on, I'm sure, if they're feeling that. They'll be switched on to what David Cameron's saying about this legislation, about how the teachers are then potentially going to effectively, could potentially grass you up, and you'll then be part of the police suspicion, etc. Do you think that actually it's going to have the opposite effect, and that it's going to stop pupils from coming to you to discuss issues, because we know young kids like having opinions and sometimes playing devil's advocate? Do you think this is actually less likely to make pupils torture you, and therefore make it harder for you to spot when young people are being radicalised?
2: I mean, it is a real concern, especially given the suspicion that many young people in London have towards the police. The idea that, effectively, teachers are becoming the eyes and ears of the police in schools, I think it massively erodes that crucial relationship between teacher and student. How well clued up kids would be on this legislation, I don't know, and would vary again between different students and families. But I think anything that could potentially corrode that incredibly trusted relationship between a teacher and a young person, who, you know, let's face it, in London, many teachers are, if it's a local parentis, you are in many ways the parent of that child during the day, but not with their parents at home. And many of these children come from, often, you know, some do, certainly some very deprived and often quite vulnerable communities and families. So anything that could potentially erode that sense of trust is incredibly dangerous, and I think needs to be handled incredibly sensitively. That said, I think any sensible person would think, yes, well, if a child starts to exhibit behaviour that raises concerns of any shape or form, whether it's sexual behaviour, whether it's racist behaviour, overt behaviour, or any sort of behaviour that would, you know, gives an impression of radicalisation, I think any sensible teacher would report that and would raise that as a child welfare concern. Because that's really what it is.
1: So you're saying, effectively, that this already exists, just not in a legal form. So do you see this, in all honesty, as a teacher on the ground? Do you see David Cameron's proposals to make it a legal duty for teachers to report radicalisation? Do you see it happening next? Do you see it getting off the ground? Or do you think it's just rhetoric?
2: It wouldn't surprise me if it's a bit of a pander to the right-wing press as a political manoeuvre to say that we're being tough on these things. In terms of whether we got off the ground, I don't know.
1: Listen, it's been lovely to talk to you. Thank you, Mark. Yeah, that's Mark, that's my real name, who is a teacher who's taught some of the pupils who've fled the UK and left school and fled the UK and gone to fight alongside ISIL in Syria, interest and stuff. We're going to listen to Tom Latcham here on Football Radio. And I'm going to have a song we'll be back right after this.

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1: Hello, it's 11:46. This is Tom Latcham, and I'm joined still in studio by Lena Propercu. Hello, how
2: hello.
1: Are you?
2: Good.
1: Interesting interview that with a teacher there of a pupil, or many pupils, several pupils, who have been radicalised and gone off to Syria, discussing why that happened, why it will continue happening, and what we can do about it. One of the proposals from the government is they're going to make it a legal duty for teachers to tell the authorities when they believe their pupils are becoming radicalised. And to discuss that now, we're joined on the phone by Tony Draper, who's president of the National Association of Head Teachers. Are you there, Tony?
3: Yeah, I am, Tom, yeah.
1: Thanks for joining us this morning, or almost afternoon. What does your organisation, the National Association of Head Teachers, make of these plans by David Cameron?
3: Hey, it's an interesting one, isn't it? Because what teachers do well is teach a broad and balanced curriculum, particularly of personal, social and health education, and teach children how to make choices about safety in life. And then what teachers do second best, or really best of all, is safeguarding children. And I think what we see this is an extension of safeguarding in the NEHT. It's about looking, watching children, ensuring that they make safe choices in life, and watching out for them as much as possible to keep them safe.
1: They've been described in some newspapers as spies in the classroom. That's what they want to make teachers, spies in the classroom. I mean, I know, I appreciate, obviously, that term is quite, it raises emotions. But do you think that actually the government plans to make these teachers so-called spies in the classroom is correct? Or should they not be doing more to create a society where young people aren't being radicalised in the first place?
3: Yeah, it's a horrible term, isn't it? I mean, the insinuation with that is that we're looking to leap out on children for saying things that they may be saying in jest or just as bravado with their friends. And it's unpicking that, and it's teachers really making risk assessments of what's been done and deciding, as you do with safeguarding, whether a child is at risk of something or not. The last thing, the absolute last thing you want to do is to make a child feel demonised to the point of which you push them in a direction that you don't want them to go in the first place.
1: Teachers are there to teach. They are there to help young people become adults while teaching them about, personal factors, but also educational, of course. It's not their job, surely, to be the ones who decide what extremism or radicalisation is.
3: No, we're not MI5. We're not the police. We're not whoever does that sort of thing. I think what is, if you like, positive about the guidance is it does say about making risk assessments. And what it's asking for teachers to do is look for changes in behaviour that are out of the norm with particular children. And I think as a teacher, there's not much more you can really do than that. They say we have to do the prevent training, which a lot of schools have already done. But at the end of the day, it does come down to very much a safeguarding issue, and it's about teachers' professionalism. And teachers are very professional. They watch out for their children. They look after their children's well-being and welfare, and they teach them, as I said, a broad and balanced PSHE curriculum with the aim of the children enabling themselves to stay safe. Further than that, there is we're not policemen. We're not the police. We're not the security services. We're teachers.
1: We spoke to a teacher. We've just played out the interview. I don't think you would have heard it, but I'll tell you what was said. This teacher taught at a school where his pupils, several of his pupils, in fact, have fled to Syria. And he says that actually these proposals wouldn't have made a blind bit of difference because these kids were, to all intents and purposes, normal teenagers, inverted commas. What is a normal teenager? Yes, they had opinions. Yeah. Yes, they had views on British foreign policy. But actually, lots of children do, and he wouldn't have flagged this up. So actually, doesn't it show it to be an empty legislation?
3: I couldn't possibly say that legislation was empty, but there again, I certainly wouldn't want to disagree with the teacher who you had on, because he's working in that particular school, he's experienced it, and he's saying quite clearly that in spite of everything that has been put on the table by the government, he wouldn't have noticed, and I'm sure that would be the case in many instances. I think as much as anything, it's about raising awareness of teachers and saying, look, make a risk assessment. If you see something or hear something and decide whether it's an issue that you should flag up or not. But certainly, I would hate the idea of anybody thinking we're spying on children. I mean, that's an awful thought.
1: I mean, what this teacher said to me was that at the school he taught in, they used to have 20 minutes set aside every day for you know, PSE contact time, for, you know, pupil personal development. And actually what they did was, because they were performing quite poorly in English and maths, which are obviously the government's benchmarks for how well a school is doing, disregarding the fact, I guess, that actually schools are more than just educational institutions in terms of academic subjects. He actually said he said they took those away and turned them into English and maths lessons, making it harder to spot when pupils are becoming radicalised. Is that what you're hearing on the ground from some of your teachers?
3: I know that is happening, that schools are having to focus pretty much entirely on literacy and numeracy to get them into a position where they're not under threat from Ofsted, where they're not under threat of other issues. And that's a shame, because it is about enabling children to make safe decisions in life. And you absolutely feel for the children and you feel for the teachers, because, as I say, teachers' professionalism and knowing their children well and looking out for their children is just so important. And so many teachers, well, most teachers do it brilliantly. And it's such a shame that the curriculum gets narrowed because of government policy, to the extent of which the things that do enable children to keep themselves safe get wiped off.
1: And I mean, and again, this teacher says what he thinks is this: the government plans to make it a legal duty to report when they believe their children are getting radicalised. Given that a lot of these kids are very aware of the news and what's going on in the news, including obviously the news of this particular proposal from David Cameron, he thinks it will, if anything, make it less likely that those pupils that are in danger of going away will speak to their teachers openly. Do you think there's something in that?
3: Obviously, there's a possibility of that. Like I say, children say a lot of things. They say a lot of things in jest. They say a lot of things with bravado with their friends or just to show off. But if somebody is serious about, you know, about circumventing the system and becoming radicalised or being radicalised, it will make it difficult. It's always going to be difficult, isn't it?
1: And you talk about safeguarding pupils, which, of course, you teachers are fantastic at. Do you believe that actually teachers kind of, although it's not a legal requirement to pass on where they believe that their children are becoming unsafe, it's kind of already happening anyway? And if so, is this not just empty rhetoric by the government?
3: I think it's putting in place, making something more overt. I think that's what I can say about it. It's making something more overt. Teachers, you're absolutely right. If teachers see their children's safeguarding being threatened in any way, they will report it. They have a duty, really, to report it, and they do. They have a moral obligation to. And that is a professional way of ensuring that we keep the majority of our children safe. It's not going to work in every case, but legislation such as being... legislation isn't going to make everything work in every case. I think it's important that teachers are allowed to get on with their jobs, being professional, safeguarding the children, using this as an extension of that, and making risk assessments in each individual case where they may come across something, and then deciding whether to pass that on through that risk assessment.
1: Thank you very much, Tony. Tony, thanks for joining us.
3: No problem.
1: Thank you.
3: Pleasure.
1: Thank you. That's Tony Draper, the president of the National Association of Head Teachers there. Elena, we'll play a little song. And we're due to have Rebecca Humphreys, actress, coming into the studio at some point. We'll play a little song and then we'll come back after this. Ready for the Floor by Hot Chip. How about that, Elena?
2: Yes, please.
1: Yes, you're struggling, aren't you, with this cold, aren't you?
2: Yeah, I'm trying not to.
1: You're manfully battling through.
2: I am manfully batting. Well, man, not womanfully.
1: Womanfully battling through.
2: It.
1: This is Tom Latchman, Spearball Radio, it's 11:55. This is Hot Chip. Do it.

0: Tom Latcham on FIBA Radio.
1: Hello, this is Tom Latcham. It's just about to go 12 o'clock midday here on FUBAR Radio, the UK's home of uncensored, unregulated and ad-free radio. Thanks to Eleanor, who's disappearing off now. She's not been very well, so but that voice you can hear there is actress and musical comedian of the year. We've got Rebecca Humphreys. We've got musical comedy royalty in the house today.
2: I'm good about that.
1: Well, you are the current musical comedian of the year. She was going to perform for us. That was in an ideal world. But she's got I don't know what it is. Maybe it's the FUBAR Radio studio, but it's making everyone ill. And she's got a weak voice.
2: Weak.
1: And she's got to look after the moneymaker because she's in a play currently at the Donmar Warehouse. Is that correct?
2: That's right, yeah. Yes. I've
1: Temple.
2: Got to be careful.
1: Temple. You know, as I said last night, you've got to look after the moneymaker.
2: You have to.
1: So we're just going to make you talk for 50 minutes.
2: Yeah, we'll see how that goes.
1: Yeah, it'll be fine. I've been asking today, because we spoke to Michelle Thomas. I don't know if you saw this story, Rebecca. Michelle Thomas basically... Oh, I've still got it here. I'll read you some of it. Basically, Michelle Thomas went on a Tinder date... And basically the guy texted her afterwards. He had a little snog, and the guy texted her afterwards to say, well, I'm going to read you some of it. It's quite fantastic.
2: Go on.
1: He wrote in a text, I'm not going to bullshit you.
2: That's a good start.
1: I fucking adore you, Michelle, and I think you're the prettiest looking girl I've ever met, but my mind gets turned on by someone slimmer. So whilst I'm hugely turned on by your mind, your face, your personality, and God, I really, really am, I can't say the same about your figure. So I can sit there and flirt, have the most incredible fun evening, but I have this awful feeling that when we got undressed, my body would let me down. I don't want this to happen, baby. I don't want to be lying there next to you and asking me why I'm not hard.
2: Are you fucking kidding me?
1: Yes. We could be amazing friends. We could flirt and joke and adore each other. And fuck me, I would marry you like a shot if you're a slip of a girl. Because what you have in that
2: granddad.
1: Mind of yours is... I know, I guess. It was utterly unique and I really, really love it. We had her on the show earlier. Right. She was wonderful. She was fantastic.
2: I'm sure she was. She sounds amazing.
1: Well, she blogged about it. She took it on and blogged about it. But we've been asking for your online dating horrors. We've had a few in. Paula says... I've had countless dating horror stories. The most terrific one I've had happened to me was when I met a guy for a drink after work. An hour into the date, he could go into the toilet. Must have gone 3 or 4 times. Turns out he had a stomach bug and had shat his pants.
2: Ooh, okay.
1: Thomas says, I was stood up on a date once. I waited for 45 minutes for them to show up. I later found out they'd arrived, seen me, decided didn't like the look of me and left. Poor old Thomas.
2: How did he find that out? Did they text him later and tell him?
1: I've considered... Well, that's not clear from Thomas's email.
2: Thomas, I'm sorry.
1: Tom at FUBARradio.com. If any more of those, tweet us at FUBARradio. Call us on the usual number. which I haven't got to hand, so I won't read
2: it.
1: No, exactly. We won't be getting any calls, Rebecca. So maybe you could think, Rebecca, about some of your, if you've had any, of course, online dating horrors, or just general dating horrors, and we'll maybe think in a song, and we can come back to you later. I once did meet a girl. I made the mistake. It was early on in the days of online dating, 2005, when I was in Ireland working for the Irish Mirror. It was very lonely because I didn't know anybody. Oh. So I took to online dating and there was no picture. A big mistake. I mean, that's a rookie error.
2: Yeah,
1: and I turned up to meet her. And
2: it's
1: I was
2: like on
1: like,
2: Twitter when there's just an egg and you think you're a weirdo.
1: You're a lunatic. Yeah, you're a lunatic. And I turned up and I was like, oh, of course it was the one that looked like a bowling ball with piercings. Oh. But I was thinking about leaving, but I didn't.
2: But you didn't?
1: No.
2: That's really good of you.
1: No, I didn't. I managed to...
2: A bowling ball.
1: I manfully sat through football with her. So it was fine, because there was a football match on. We ate nachos. It was dreadful. The chat was rubbish. She was, like, really, like, obviously quite...
2: Well, she was a bowling ball with piercings.
1: Well, she was quite lonely too, I imagine. and she texted me afterwards to say, do you want to do it again? It was great.
2: Aww.
1: I'm not sure what date you were on.
2: Poor girl.
1: We didn't go out. We didn't. So anyway, you can maybe think of one for later. Anyway... Right, you've been ill recently, and not just with your voice. You had food poisoning, didn't you?
2: I had food poisoning last week. Yeah, how'd you know that?
1: You told me.
2: Oh, sorry.
1: I'm not my reader.
2: I said, oh, my God.
1: I've really done my research. I came round your house and sat by your toilet.
2: I told everyone
1: you
2: that
1: told
2: I met.
1: Me. Basically. Well, you told me, but you performed.
2: I did.
1: So the real question, the main question is, really, that we need to ask is, was it mouth or was it arse?
2: It was everything.
1: Oh,
2: it was
1: my God.
2: Every orifice in my body. Something was coming up. It was disgusting. I woke up and I just thought, the first thing I thought was, how the hell am I going to do a show? I'm on for 75% of this show.
1: Wow.
2: I might shit my pants.
3: Yeah.
2: On the Don Juan Warehouse stage. But that's literally what got me through. I just stood there and I thought, I am not going to defecate myself on the Don Juan Warehouse
3: stage. Did you remember
2: stage.
3: Your lines?
2: I did just about, yeah, yeah.
3: Did it focus the mind?
2: Absolutely. I was so focused, I was so channeled for one night only. I mean, normally I'm all over the shop.
3: Were you actually scared that you might be ill on stage?
2: Big time, yeah, yeah. It was awful. And they were all trying to say to me, you know, adrenaline will see you through. But that is not helpful
3: and
2: when
3: the Don
2: 2 minutes before you're chundering in.
3: The Don Mar's tiny as well. So, like, the front row, I mean, you pay for these front row tickets. You're like, oh, I can't wait to see this play at the Don Mar. It's really expensive front row tickets. Yeah. And then you get showered in Rebecca Humphrey's set.
2: Yeah, that's true. That's been part of the action. That's like Shakespeare stuff.
3: Well, when you're a famous top actor, people would have looked back on that and said, do you remember that day when Rebecca...
2: And she threw up all over me. Yeah, I haven't
3: washed these clothes since. They might be worth something one day. So you're in this play, Temple, at the Don Mar Warehouse. My mum is going to see it next week. She's looking forward to it.
2: Can't wait.
3: Tell us a little bit about it and what the premise is.
2: Okay, so it's a play about... It's set in 2011 when the Occupy movement were outside St Paul's Cathedral. You know, it was just this huge... Mm. Presumably everyone will remember it, but I'm just going on the idea that they don't. A lot of protesters gathered outside St Paul's... Actually, they originally gathered outside the London Stock Exchange, and they were kettled on by the police at the time, and the police sort of went, you can go anywhere but here because this is where the money is in London. So they kettled them in front of St Paul's Cathedral.
3: Go to where the religion is.
2: Go to where the religion is. Exactly that. You know, the police just sort of went, just go there, because sort of no one really cares about that. And so they all stood outside St Paul's and got their tents, and by the end there were, you know, hundreds of them just outside St Paul's campaigning against... what the London Stock Exchange stood for, really, against capitalism. And this play is set inside the chapter house of St Paul's Cathedral. So you never see the protesters. You just see the effect that it had on the Dean of St Paul's, who's played by Simon Russell Beale, and the sort of the clergy and everyone who was involved and who really loved that building and who were sort of spiritual people that found themselves with this new enemy, which was sort of misdirected, really. They made an enemy of St Paul's Cathedral, even though they sort of stood for the same thing, which is a better world and sort of a generosity in the world. And
3: we'll have
2: justice.
3: None of that pro-religion talk on here, Rebecca.
2: Sorry.
3: I'm only kidding.
2: I know. Do you know what? It's being amongst that play and sort of thinking about the play for the last 8 weeks or so that's made me go, oh, yeah, it's all right now.
3: And so what role do you play in this?
2: I play the PA to the Dean of St Paul's. So it's my first day. I'm basically there as a representative of someone who... has no bias towards the church and has no bias towards Occupy, you know. She sort of comes in and she doesn't really not care, care's the wrong words, but she sort of doesn't have a definitive opinion either way. She just feels sorry for the person that she's working for. She sort of sees him as more of a human being, and it's her first day, so she's really there to go, ah, you must be the bishop. Oh, you must be this person. That's what your job is. So I'm there for the audience, really.
3: Are they still there, the Occupy outside St Paul's? They were there for ages afterwards.
2: They were there for ages. No, they're not still there, but they still, you know, they're still very vocal and they're still very, you know, very prominent in London, I think. Maybe that's just because I've been thinking about them for such a long time. But they were there for... So they turned up and then the Dean of St Paul's closed the cathedral as a result of them sort of being there. He closed it, and it has never ever closed since it was mounted in 604.
3: Even when it was bombed,
2: even during the war, even everything, like throughout the whole of history, it never closed until Occupy London turned up, and then he sort of made this weird decision, and then he also made the decision to get rid of them along with the City of London. So he sort of paired up basically with the 1%, the dreaded 1%, and went, yeah, get rid of them. And then outcry happens, he resigned, and then the Bishop of London went, we've sort of changed our minds.
3: Come back.
2: Yeah, you can stay. You're fine. And they did go in the end, but I think it was relatively peaceful in comparison to what they expected.
3: Well, and this is a question from my mum, because she's now doing my job for me. No, it's actually quite an interesting question. Why didn't you shit yourself? No, that's not the question. The question is, how far is it fictionalised and how far is it based on reality and real accounts of what happened during that time?
2: Well, they're calling it a fictionalised account of true events. Mm. So every event that happens in the play really did happen, and the characters are based on real people. So three of the characters in the play are based on real people who were there at the time, who had that job at the time, and three of them are completely fictionalised. Like, my character is entirely fiction. The lawyer in the play is fictionalised, even though she actually was based on a real person. And the verger in there as well, she's based on a real person, but she isn't actually real. But then you've got the Bishop of London, the Dean of St Paul's and the Canon Chancellor, who are sort of unarguably are based on real people, even though those words never came out of their mouths necessarily. I mean, certain things are real, like, for example,
3: Have they consulted with anybody over what happened?
2: Yeah, so they consulted with Giles Fraser, who was the Canon Chancellor at the time, who's played by an actor called Paul Higgins, who's amazing, and they sort of sent him the script and they allowed him to read it and have his input into it. I mean, I think there's a lot of it that he wasn't, you know, keen on, and it sort of had a back and forth as far as that was concerned. And the Dean as well, you know, came in and met Simon and was a very lovely man, and I think he was very worried about how he was going to be portrayed, but Simon's very sympathetic and, you know, incredible actor, so I think that put his mind at ease.
3: We had Jonathan Maitland on the show the other week talking about the Savile play, which he's written, an audience with Jimmy Savile at the Park Theatre.
2: Right, with Alistair McGowan, isn't it?
3: Yeah, which I went to see. Interesting, a decent play. And what he says is the beauty about doing something as a play as opposed to, say, a documentary, is that you can tell a story in a dramatic way better than if you have to rely on real people telling you the story. I mean, do you agree that that's where, say, stage acting can, or stage, you know, the idea of stage productions can be really useful for telling real stories?
2: Well, I think it is an interesting device because it does sort of give artistic license and artistic sort of input from a whole production team in a way that a documentary perhaps doesn't. And it is allowed to be emotive and to sort of make you think in a way, in a certain way that perhaps you wouldn't have thought about were it a documentary, because documentaries are just so black and white. It's either there or it's not. But with a play or with a movie about, you know, true events, based on true events, it has a way of sort of making you consider something that perhaps you wouldn't have done if it was just there. Though that said, I have just gone and watched Amy at the weekend, the Amy Winehouse film.
3: Any good?
2: Oh my God, it was absolutely incredible. Being aware, I just cried for 2 hours.
3: Really?
2: I mean, it was borderline embarrassing, but I mean, yeah. But
3: is there any moment that something isn't coming out of your body?
2: God, I don't know, I'm blushing. But no, that was amazing. And I think, but you know, it's just horses for courses. It depends who's at the helm, really.
3: Yeah.
2: Of it.
3: Yeah. And it's been very well received, hasn't it? I mean, you got 5 stars in the Telegraph, and
2: This is the play, not Amy. Which also has been very well received.
3: Yeah. No. Your play, it's had 5 stars, which is, you know, the Telegraph are quite often quite difficult to please.
2: They are. They're pretty cutting.
3: Particularly on something like this, I would have thought that actually the Telegraph likes those sort of old stuffy old plays a lot of the time, whereas actually this is very modern.
2: It was being rewritten, you know, a week before we were performing it. So yeah, it got 5 stars. I mean, we've been really lucky and quite surprised actually with the reaction, because generally if you're you know, performing in a play, if you're a 5 star in The Guardian, you're a 2 star in The Mail. Like just generally, like, or if you're 1 star in, you know, The Telegraph, and then your 5 stars What's on Stage or something like that, which this play really hasn't done. Across the board, it's got 4 or 5.
3: Wow.
2: So it's sort of, I think it appeals to a lot of people on a lot of levels, because it's not a good thing, it's not specific about what your opinion should be when you come out of it. It's very open, and it sort of allows you to really consider something in your own way.
3: Do you think then it's likely to maybe get a transfer to a bigger theatre at all, or is that something that's been discussed?
2: Well, we don't know about that. You know, that it's a funny thing when you're in a play, because rumours are always rife, but no one ever tells you anything, because they don't want you to preempt that happening, or, you know, I don't really know why they don't want you to be told that, I guess, but it sort of takes you away from being in the moment and in the world of the play as it is. So basically, I'm the last person that would know.
3: Well, I saw Frost Nixon at Donmar Warehouse, and that did quite well.
2: Oh,
3: I heard.
2: Tell me about it.
3: Something happened to that.
2: It was
3: that one.
2: Wasn't it?
3: Yeah, that went to the West End, then it went to Broadway, and then a movie was made of it. So
2: yeah,
3: you never know.
2: You
3: could
2: never
3: be.
2: Know.
3: You probably would never have to work again if that happens.
2: Well, they'd probably replace me if it was.
3: Never. And then you're in a play called Pomona.
2: Speaking of transfers.
3: Where is that? That's going to go the National and then the Manchester Royal Exchange later this year.
2: That's right, yeah.
3: I read a little bit about it. It sounds quite dark.
2: It's pretty dark.
3: What
2: yeah.
3: is it? It's, I mean, so, it's, you're not allowed to go unless you're over the age of 14.
2: No,
3: it's like a 15 play.
2: It is a 15 play.
3: Yeah.
2: But
3: how does that happen? What is it? Why is it not suitable for children?
2: I guess because there's a lot of swearing in it, and there's a lot of there's colourful language in it,
3: right?
2: Which is, you know, great. Yeah. I love that.
3: Yeah.
2: I'm one of those people that if it says, you know, warning contains adult themes and nudity and violence, I'm like, yeah,
3: I'm in. Yeah.
2: But I so we did Pomona last year. We did it at the Orange Tree Theatre, and it was a big success. And so now it's transferred. And I guess the reason that it was controversial at the time and that it's got this warning on it is because it's very, very dark, but it is reflective of society at the moment.
3: What's it about?
2: So it's about a place in Manchester called Pomona, which is a real place, which the writer was inspired to write about this play when he was on the subway in Manchester, on the metro. And there's a stop called Pomona, which is just in the middle of this massive wasteland that is just a smack bang between sort of all this urban Manchester. And this stop Pomona just goes... boom, and the doors open and no one ever gets in and no one ever gets off, and it's just there and no one really knows. The only thing people know about it is that it's privately owned. It's a huge expanse of
3: sounds land. Like Birmingham.
2: Yeah, I know, right? But there's nothing on it. I mean, it's just old dead grass and sort of a shopping trolley here and an old sofa over there, and it's never used. So there's a lot of conspiracy theories surrounding this privately owned land. What's going on underneath? Because if there's nothing being built up, it must mean that something's going on under there.
3: I mean, it must do.
2: Well, yeah, exactly. But I mean, this writer got inspired by it, and so there's a lot of people trafficking and prostitution and all of this stuff that's sort of happening as a result of these theories going on. And I mean, it's really funny as well.
3: People trafficking and prostitution often is.
2: Well, it sounds like it's just like the most dire thing you've ever seen, but it's really funny. There's a lot of Dungeons and Dragons gameplay going on at the same time between these two characters, which is really hilarious. I mean, like, the guy who wrote it, Ali, I don't think he's going to mind me saying he's like King Nerd.
3: Really?
2: Yeah, he really is. But he's amazing. I mean, his writing is.
3: And what's your
2: so
3: role in this?
2: I play a prostitute.
3: Excellent.
2: Yeah, I play this prostitute who.
3: Have you played a prostitute before?
2: Oh my God, I always get cast as hookers.
3: You always get cast as hookers.
2: I'm telling you something.
3: Really?
2: Since drama school, it was always just sluts or hookers.
3: What are you putting out there?
2: I don't know. Must be some vibe about me. I'm quite a nice girl. I'm sort of like this really quite, well brought up young girl from Norwich. And somehow someone sort of cast me as all these bitch prostitutes.
3: Well, I think once you get a few roles, then they probably snowball. Someone goes, you're like the go-to prostitute. Basically, become the go-to prostitute.
2: Who sort of does drug-addled down and out quite well? Oh, Rebecca Humphries. Well, actually, we were laughing because I'm going from this one play that's about, St. Paul's, and I play this sort of daughter of a vicar. And then I'm going smack bang into, like, dystopian Manchester, where I'm, like, getting screwed for money.
3: You're getting lots of variation, which is probably what an actor likes,
2: such
3: right?
2: A range. That's right. Always been my problem.
3: Let's play a song. What do you want to play for us today? You've sent me three. You're quite, shall I choose one of them?
2: Yeah, go
3: Can
2: on.
3: You remember which ones they were?
2: Yeah, I can't remember.
3: Okay,
2: can't
3: you
2: remember.
3: Tell me and we'll play it. We'll play it. What do you want? Which one?
2: Well, I guess we'll play Amy Winehouse.
3: That would make sense.
2: That would make
3: We've just
2: a lot
3: been
2: of
3: talking
2: sense.
3: About
2: we'll
3: her.
2: Do that one. So I saw this film on Sunday. It was the best film I've seen all year. You have to go and see it. It's Amy Winehouse, and you know I'm no good.
3: Excellent. This is Tom Latcher on Football Radio here with Rebecca Humphries, who is musical comedy royalty, no less, and maybe poos herself.
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1: There's a time lapse for 12:22, coming into the final 40 minutes or so of this great show. Really enjoyable. I've enjoyed it today. And I'm still here with Rebecca Humphreys, who's an actress and musical comedian of the year, no less. We've been talking about her stage acting, but she's also been in lots of TV shows. Sitcoms. A lot of sitcoms, yeah. That sort of stuff. You've done quite a lot of plays since you graduated from Lambda in 2010. Which do you enjoy more, stage acting or TV, or is it, are they...
2: It's
1: equally.
2: A good question. Generally, I enjoy more what I'm not doing at the time.
1: Right. Does it stress you out?
2: So whenever I'm doing stage, I think, oh, I could do with TV, actually.
1: Oh, really?
2: And vice versa. When I'm sitting in my trailer, like on a TV show, I think, oh, I just want to do the theatre. That's what I'm born for. But yeah, so it just sort of depends. But it depends on who you're working with, ultimately.
1: Yeah.
2: I like working with good people. And if I'm working with good people, then I guess it doesn't really matter what I'm on.
1: No, that's true.
2: Yeah.
1: Probably TV pays better.
2: Oh, yeah, I mean, that helps. Yeah, I mean, there's absolutely no denying that.
1: Yeah. So if you were offered, if you had to take a choice between doing stage acting and TV acting forever, would you go for TV?
2: It's really hard to say because, you know, I am, you know, a fan of money. But I'm also a fan of my craft.
1: Yeah, yeah. It's true. Oh, the craft doesn't pay that well, I find, generally.
2: No.
1: Well, just, you know what I mean? Like, every craft that you really, that people, if one has a craft.
2: Yeah.
1: So the things that I love doing in my life, in my freelance world, which, you know, the things that you really enjoy, don't really pay very well.
2: Yeah.
1: But the ones that you're less bothered about, they're the money makers.
2: And when you do end up getting paid for them, you feel like you're sold out.
1: Yeah, well, I've got no problems doing that at all.
2: Actually,
1: you're freelance. The only name that matters is the one on the check, as they say. Don't have any, like, forget your bylines in the papers. The only name that matters is the name on the check at the end of the month.
2: Yeah.
1: So you played Beth in Comedy Central's Big Bad World.
2: Yeah.
1: With Blake Harrison and Sean Walsh.
2: That's right.
1: And you met Sean. Are you still dating Sean?
2: Yeah.
1: Yeah, you are. Right, good. Okay. For those who don't know what the show was, I saw it because I think I had to review it for somewhere.
2: Yeah, I hope you were nice. We're very proud of it.
1: I would imagine I was probably delightful as ever, as I was
2: to
1: all TV shows.
2: I bet you were.
1: For those who don't know what it was, explain a little bit about what it was.
2: Okay, so it was a TV show about a guy called Ben, who grew up in a town called Great Yarmouth. That's played by Blake Harrison, mm-hmm. Yeah. And... So it's about him basically having graduated from university and going back to his hometown with all his home friends who've done exactly the same thing and sort of having nothing to do with this degree and sort of sitting around living with your parents again and trying to find a job.
1: Probably something
2: really.
1: Lots of our listeners will know all about.
2: Oh, yeah, absolutely. I mean, just sort of realising that ultimately you don't really have anything because there's no bloody jobs anymore.
1: Yeah, yeah.

0: So you, especially for graduates, so you go home and then he gets a, you know, this really awful job in a pub where he's on a graduate scheme, but obviously it's just nothing. I mean, it just means that they don't have to pay you because you're basically an intern.
1: Yeah.
0: And I played one of his friends, Beth, and Sean played another one of his mates who I shared a flat with in the show, and a guy called David Finn, who's now doing a great show called Undateable in America. Mm. He played another friend of ours, and the four of us just had the best 6 weeks filming of all. Yeah, I mean, we just loved it. We're still all really good mates now, and it was just amazing. And there's, you know, people in it like Caroline Quentin and James Flea and Julie Dakin and all these people who are brilliant. Mm. So we, I mean, it was Chubby. It was my first big TV job, and just felt like I won the lottery.
1: And what's, I mean, Blake, obviously famous for The Inbetweeners.
0: Yeah.
1: Must be quite hard going from a huge hit like that into going solo, so to speak. That's the music, the acting solo version of going solo.
0: Yeah.
1: And they've each had their sort of, you know, each of the actors have had some hits and some,
0: yeah,
1: not,
0: some misses,
1: not so. And
0: as every actor does.
1: I mean, how good an actor is he?
0: Blake, I think that Blake is an actor that I really respect, and that this is why. It's because he is not interested in doing anything that is just going to be commercially successful. I mean, obviously that he's got a baby and he's going to get married soon, so that he's got that interest, but he just really, really, really wants to be an excellent actor, and you just think, good for you. I mean, it could be very, very easy for him to do panel shows, do adverts, do all of this stuff, which he doesn't want to do because he really, really wants to be a serious actor and wants to, and he is. He's absolutely brilliant. He's so committed. He's so focused and hardworking. And just, he blew us all away. I mean, I was expecting just some guy from The Inbetweeners to rock up. And I'd heard rumours that he was a really nice bloke. And you think, yeah, sure. I mean, everyone's really nice until you meet him. But no, from day one, like, he was such a professional. And, you know, you sort of can't become best mates with someone without some kind of respect for what they do at the same time. Mm. And we still are. So that's
1: your best pals.
0: Oh, yeah, we're best buddies. Yeah.
1: You go drinking. Like during the filming.
0: Well, he's got a lot of, you know, commitments with work. We didn't actually drink during the filming again because we're all quite, it's going to sound really boring, but like we're all real pros and we don't like turning up hungover, and also you've got to be on TV, so you want to look really, you know, really nice.
1: I suppose that's good, but I mean, like, Oliver Reed would be sort of turning his grave
0: would,
1: to hear that.
0: Yeah,
2: what are they doing? What the fuck?
0: Yeah,
2: yeah, well, she did some.
0: Gone, the career's gone to crap.
1: Yes. What is this,
0: like,
1: trade
0: Peter O'Toole
1: that I did?
0: I had a story about Peter O'Toole, actually. Simon's who's in the show in Temple, is a real sort of raconteur, old school. And he was telling me about Peter O'Toole that he went and got so pissed when he was in New York and Broadway doing Hamlet. And he woke up on a park bench the next day. And he was like, oh, shit. So he called the theatre and he went, I'm so sorry. I missed the matinee. I can't believe I missed it. And they went, you did it.
1: lad.
0: So we just turned up battered, did the matinee, and then woke up on a park bench like half an hour later.
1: Oh,
0: I mean,
1: that is
0: imagine.
1: Amazing. Yeah. I wonder how good whether that focused the mind in the same way as what you went through focused your mind.
0: I think it must have done. I mean, I don't think you knew anything else at that point, did you?
1: But that's incredible.
0: I think to be sober would have been a nightmare.
1: That is incredible. I mean, I mean, I've filed copy in the past when I was in my Fleet Street days when I was completely off my head. But it's not in front of a live audience, is it?
0: Yeah,
1: you know?
0: I know, right? I know.
1: That must be something else. And so it was received well, the big bad world. But it hasn't been announced as anymore. Is there going to be any more?
0: No, we don't think there is. I mean, well, I say we don't think. We know that there's not, unfortunately. Oh. We were gutted. I mean, we were really gutted. It got to the stage where the producer, you know, we had all but signed on the dotted line. We were told that Series 2 was definitely happening. We sort of took it as read that it would be because it was well received. And it was the highest viewed show on that channel at that time, but unfortunately Comedy Central got taken over by a different company who wants to do their own stuff, understandably, which you just go, yeah, sure. I mean, it was sort of their artistic channel from then on in, and we weren't really a part of that, so while it was gutting at the time, you know, we sort of moved on.
1: Well, you're not doing too bad.
0: Yeah, we're all right. It was just like a party, basically. I mean, but you know, sort of an under-18s with no alcohol.
1: Yeah, like a party where you went to work all the time.
0: Yeah.
1: Sober.
0: Yeah, that's right.
1: That's not my kind of party, I'm going to be honest.
0: We were high on life.
1: And then you also did play Jennifer in Cockroaches on ITV2.
0: I did, yeah.
1: Again, for those who don't know, explain.
0: So it was a sitcom about the end of the world, basically, the apocalypse and the survivors sort of trying to build a new community from the ashes, really. And it was, I played the Prime Minister's aide with a very, very excellent actor called Robert Bathurst, who played the Prime Minister, who was in cold feet. It was just how I knew him, and I had to pretend that I'd never seen it because I didn't want to look like I was starstruck, but I was. And in Downton Abbey, so my mum was very happy. And so I sort of followed him around, and I had to, and he'd gone crazy, you know, he's the PM, this sort of massive Tory that had gone nuts, which I'm told happens. And then there was that, and then there was some, you know, there was Tom Davis and that, and Caroline Quentin again, and Rich Hall, and just loads of brilliant actors sort
1: Jack
0: of turned
1: Weiss
0: up.
1: As well,
0: oh yeah, Jack.
1: He was the lead, wasn't he?
0: Yeah, he sort of was. But I never really had any scenes with Jack, so that's why I always forget that he was in it.
1: Alexander Armstrong as well. He was
0: oh,
1: in
0: God,
1: it too.
0: Oh God, yeah, he was hilarious. Yeah.
1: It was a good cast.
0: It was a great cast. Yeah, yeah. And Daniel Taylor, who I just think is such a brilliant actor, played the lead in it. He's amazing. And I worked with Daniel, actually, when I first left drama school. My first ever job was doing Boots adverts. Classic, little known fact.
1: Well, they make money.
0: Oh, yeah.
1: Good money. Really good.
0: It was just fine. I mean, we had basically a 18-month ball doing that, and Daniel was one of my co-stars in the Boots ads, so I knew him, and he's just so talented.
1: Did anyone
0: so
1: recognise you from the Boots ads?
0: When I went back to Norwich, are you kidding me? Like, I was like the star of Norwich. My mum had told everyone. Like, I'd be in Sainsbury's buying my shopping, they'd go, excuse me.
1: And that from a place that Stephen Fry is from, so,
0: yeah,
1: you know, that's...
0: I know, right? That's true. I think we've all given him up for lost, though.
1: Pretty impressive. That was... Looking at the sort of reviews for that was received slightly less well than Big Bad World.
0: Do you know what? I didn't actually know about
1: that.
0: Well,
1: do you read your reviews? Do you ever read your reviews?
0: Well, I pretend that I don't, but I do.
1: But when you get, have you ever had a really bad review?
0: Do you know what? I haven't had a really bad review yet, but I've had, you know, I say yet because it can happen to us all
1: course.
0: At any time. But I have.
1: I mean,
0: had,
1: I get them all the time. So,
0: well, I tell you what, I got the other night. I haven't had a bad review for Temple, but the other night I got into my dressing room and there was a letter there, and I was like, oh, what can this be? And it was just a letter from this mad woman who basically ripped me apart and like handwritten letter.
1: Oh, was it in Green Biro? That's when you can tell that it's a real loony.
0: Actually, that's in the play. Someone talks about Green Ink.
1: Well, Green Ink, yeah, because Kay Burley talks about how she gets lots of green letter. Things.
0: Oh, well, it might as well have been. I mean, she probably just didn't have one to hand. I mean, it was like, she just went nuts at me and sort of comparing me to this other lovely older lady in the cast who is. That was the only bit of truth in it. She talks about how sublime she was. And I was like, well, yeah, that is true. But, you know, we are both allowed to be all right. Anyway, so that was my first sort of hate mail that I've ever received. I was like, oh my God. And it's like, you know, you get things on Twitter, people saying they don't really get you and stuff, but no one's ever gone to the trouble of like posting a letter to me before.
1: You used to get a lot of those when you were at newspapers.
0: Oh yeah?
1: Yeah, people, like the same people over and over again writing in. I mean, you know, it's nice to know that people are reading.
0: I mean, I was like, oh well, at least she's paying attention.
1: There was one time that someone wrote in, we'd offered a... I mean, this is a bit of a dark story, but I'm going to go with it. We'd offered Girls Aloud. I was at the People. We'd done a shoot with Girls Aloud, and we were offering Sarah Harding's clothes from the shoot as a prize to win. And you had to write in 25 words or fewer why you deserve to have the clothes. 25 words or fewer, remember that. A woman wrote in on the back of a cereal box that was cut with serrated scissors, discussing.
0: Made the effort.
1: she basically said, "Hi there," and it was like it was a lot of words. Writing about how her daughter had been, I'm going to say it, raped by an immigrant, etc., etc. She's really, you know, it's been an awful time for the whole family. She's really blah blah blah blah blah. So I think she should win Sarah Harding's clothes because it'll really cheer her up.
0: Okay, babe.
1: Difficult to put in the paper, that one. She didn't win, you'll be unsurprised to learn.
0: Yeah. I hope
1: don't use your daughter's sexual assault of your daughter to win Sarah Harding's clothes.
0: And if you do, it's got to be under 25 words because otherwise it's out of the guidelines for the competition.
1: I know, well, she failed instantly. Also, you can't put that in the paper, can you? I mean, you know.
0: In a cereal box as well.
1: I know. Interesting.
0: Oh, okay.
1: Yeah, that's the kind of.
0: Do you remember what cereal it was?
1: I think it might have been Rice Krispies.
0: That's a good one.
1: Yeah.
0: It is a good one.
1: Oh, it wasn't a budget one. It's obviously had some money. right, okay. We'll play your second song. Which one would you like to play? And then we'll come back and we'll talk a bit about what you won awards for musical theatre.
0: Okay, yeah. Right. Well, in which case, I'll play. I'm going to play Meghan Trainor, All About That Bass. And that's because in Pomona, when I was doing Pomona, that's all we listened to in the dressing room. So it's going to remind me of that.
1: Excellent. This is Tom Latcham here on Football Radio, 12:35. Because you.

0: Tom Latcham, 12:38, here with Rebecca Humphreys. How
1: Hello.
0: Are you?
1: Hi,
0: still
1: I'm
0: here.
1: Fine.
0: She's still here. She is, if you don't know, or if you haven't been listening for the last while, she's the musical comedian of the year, and we're going to now talk about how she became such a thing. So, you... an actor. You trained
1: right.
0: as an actor, right? We've just been talking about that for ages. So how did you decide to move into musical theatre and comedy?
1: Well, I guess that it was because I started going out with Sean Walsh, this is, who is obviously a stand-up comedian.
0: Who you met at, while filming Big Bad World.
1: I did. So I met him there. And so when I started going out with Sean, he went up to Edinburgh in 2013. And I'd never been to Edinburgh before. I'd never been to the festival, so I was there to visit him. And sort of, it was just, I just thought it was so amazing, and it really overwhelmed me. And I guess because I hadn't really grown up watching stand-up or sort of to doing that culture, really. I've gone to a lot of theatre. If I were ever to have gone to Edinburgh before, it would have been to see plays and whatnot. But this time I was seeing all this stand-up, and I just thought, yeah, maybe that's something that I could do. And, you know, I had all this acting training, whatever, but I sort of never really considered that it could... the gap could be bridged. And then the next year I was waiting for Cockroaches to start, and I just got pushed back and pushed back and pushed back the filming dates, and I had nothing to do. I had no work. I couldn't go to any auditions. Any auditions that I was going to, I just wasn't pulling in at all. Like, nothing was sticking with me. And I thought, right, it's time to sort of take matters into my own hands, because if I don't give myself a job, clearly no one else is. So I'm going to go to Edinburgh and I'm just going to do a show. So I filled in the application form on the deadline day. I just went, bleh, there it is. And I didn't know what the show was really going to encompass. I knew what the theme was going to be, but I didn't have a clue about writing comedy or about writing songs. I put myself in the musical comedy genre, and I just thought, oh, well, I know, something will happen.
0: Why? Why musical? Why did you go, I'm going to do musical comedy?
1: I guess because
0: you're not musical.
1: Well, I guess because I like singing.
0: Right.
1: And I've always liked it.
0: Are you any good?
1: I'm all right. I'm good enough to get away with musical comedy, but I'm not good enough to ever get paid or employed to be in a musical or anything like that. And I'm not really sure that I would necessarily want to do that either. I'm just to do with a lot of things like long runs of shows and stuff like that, which I just can't bother with. But I thought, yeah, you know, I like doing it. I like writing lyrics, so let's just do that. And so that's what I ended up doing. We ended up rehearsing for like two full weeks, me and my piano player Joe, who's amazing. Two full weeks, we just got it done, and then couldn't do any previews because Cockroaches got pushed back, and I had to cancel all the previews that I had booked. So my first show was at the Edinburgh Festival.
0: Wow.
1: And we were
0: thrown in the deep end. Well, thrown yourself in at the deep end.
1: I know. I just thought, I'm retiring person. I'm clearly not, but I am quite a coward. And I just thought, the time has come to just suck it up and be brave and just do it.
0: Obviously, it helps that you've got a performing background, I imagine. But going out on your own, and also doing something you've never done before, was that terrifying?
1: Yeah, I mean, it was so... there's nothing more scary than that. Than writing something on yourself, writing it all yourself, going on stage on your own and going, oh, is this any good? And knowing ultimately that if it is crap, then it's a big financial risk.
0: How much did you lay out?
1: Like, to be in the Edinburgh programme, it's like 350, 400 quid, and then to be in, 500 quid, and then to be in the Free Civil brochure, it's like another 300, and all this stuff, and they all really add up. I mean, I went with Free Fringe, so I wasn't like spending thousands on a venue or something like that, and I'm glad that I went with them because they are amazing, Free Civil. They've had a lot of trouble this year, but they are brilliant. And so what happens when you get there is that you don't sell any tickets. You just literally do your show. At the end, there's a pot and people put in what they think it's worth. And that could be nothing if they had a crap time. That could be a couple of quid if they feel sorry for you, or it could be a full price ticket. And I mean, we knew we were onto a good thing when on the first day we sold out. Like, we were completely full.
0: How many people is there?
1: So the venue seated 80, but we fit in 100.
0: Wow.
1: It was amazing on day one.
0: And how long was the run for?
1: So we were supposed to do 3 weeks, but we extended it to four.
0: What, six days a week or four, five, 6 days a week?
1: It was 6 days a week we were.
0: That's incredible.
1: We were
0: so many people,
1: lucky.
0: You know, so 600 times by four, 2,500.
1: Yeah, I guess so. Yeah, and we took away, we made a profit on the show.
0: Fantastic.
1: I mean, it was just mental. Like, I guess because the subject matter of the show, people really, really were interested in it because it was about Disney. So, like, people, all we had to do was say, "Do you like Disney?" And people would go, "Yeah," and we go, "Great, come and see our show." And they go, "Fine," and they did. Yeah, and that was another cinch. Come and see our show; it's about Disney. It's free. Mm. And people would go, "Oh, I don't really like Disney, but I like not paying any money."
0: You know, I often do up Desert Island Discs for the Sun of a weekend to make a bit of money. And the other week, Rebecca Adlington went on.
1: Oh, yeah.
0: Her music choices were abominable. They were... Oh, I can't remember. There was the Spice Girls was one of them.
1: Brilliant.
0: No, not brilliant. Rebel.
1: Yes, it is.
0: And then the other one was a Disney theme tune, not Frozen, another one, because she said that her and her boyfriend both love Disney, and for a wedding present, she bought him a trip to Disneyland.
1: Well, it's funny you should say that, because I am not jumping on the Disney bandwagon here to flog a few tickets, okay?
0: But you will if you have to.
1: I absolutely will. I love Disney so much. I have done my whole life. I knew that I literally was like, what am I going to write a show about? What do I know a lot about? I know a lot about Disney. I'll write a show about that. So I did that, did Disney. I performed it for 4 weeks, 6 shows a day, came back, did a couple of shows, and then I went to Disney World. That happened.
0: Really?
1: Okay, me and Sean went to Florida.
0: Had you been before?
1: Yeah, when I was a kid.
0: I went when I was a kid,
1: and like,
0: was it as good as you hoped it would be when you went this time?
1: I went back again. And
0: yeah,
1: was it
0: as good this time as when you went?
1: I was 7 years old again. Like, it was exactly the same. Like, it was just the most amazing thing. It was so incredible. I mean, Sean was bemused by the whole thing, I think. Like, me sort of running around.
0: It's a bit like being on acid, but not being on acid, probably.
1: Yeah, I know, right? It was
0: not like knowing anything about being on acid, of course.
1: No, nor me. But it was exactly the same. I was just running around like a nutter, like high on sugar, like, oh, can we go there next?
0: Amazing. And so what is the show? What do you do as songs in the show?
1: So
0: you're dressed up as a Disney character, I assume?
1: Well, actually, I'm sort of dressed up as me, but then I sort of, there are sketches happening on the background behind me where I dress up, I get to sort of live out all my childhood fantasies of dressing up as like Little Mermaid and Beauty and the Beast and Aladdin and all of this stuff. It's sort of interspersed with like the genre of Lena Dunham's created, like girls and all of this stuff about like how these princesses are going to relate to real life or how they possibly could, and like how actually the moral messages in Disney are pretty questionable. I mean,
0: I don't remember any Disney films.
1: Well, they're not really.
0: So.
1: I mean, basically, when you consider that The Little Mermaid is really about sort of selling your soul just to be with a bloke and he's going to fall in love with you even if you can't talk. Which is what happens.
0: Yeah, right, okay.
1: So I meet someone, she can't say anything, but that's cool because she's really fit.
0: But I mean, sadly, that is true for many people.
1: Yeah. Well, I mean, ask
0: that
1: your
0: woman,
1: lady this morning.
0: Michelle Thomas,
1: tell me about it. But anyway, she can relate.
0: So you do the reality of Disney.
1: Yeah, right. Exactly, and what it really means. I mean, you've got stuff like, you know, Beauty and the Beast, which is about a bloke who captures a woman who, in the end, goes, oh, sort of all right, because I love you.
0: Safe, isn't
1: it? Yeah, I know, right? it's so questionable. So anyway, yeah, so it's really about that. And it gets pretty dark.
0: Excellent.
1: Yeah.
0: That sounds great. And you're not going to Edinburgh this year, are you? Well, you are briefly. For one show because you won
1: one night only.
0: You won the judges and the audience favourite prize at the Musical Comedy Awards.
1: I did, yeah.
0: Despite having only have been doing it for not long.
1: Yeah, for not very long.
0: Which is amazing. Edinburgh. Either you're amazing or the rest of the competition's crap. One of the two. But which
1: or
0: is
1: I've
0: it?
1: Or the judges.
0: Or it's you did watch the judges.
1: Nothing.
0: Noshed off the judges.
1: That's a noshed off the judges.
0: I think maybe a mix of the two. You're excellent. The opposition was less good, and you noshed off the judges.
1: Yeah, I mean, I sort of don't really know where to go with this because I should sort of make light of it, but I really don't want people to think that.
0: No, the caveat is she didn't do that. That's just I just made that up. But but you're going to go there for the Musical Comedy Awards Gala
1: on
0: August the 21st.
1: That's right.
0: That's exciting, isn't it?
1: Yeah, it's going to be amazing. I can't wait.
0: But I should point out at this juncture, by the way, that Fubar is also going to Edinburgh.
1: Stop it.
0: Yeah, and I've got a show. So basically, 5th till the 28th of August 2015 at 12:30 p.m. which is 12:30 lunchtime, for 60 minutes at the Med Quad, which is an underbelly venue. We are basically going to be doing our shows, a series of live radio broadcasts, talking to special guests. My dates, I believe, are the 25th and the 26th of August. So far, I've got Rick Edwards coming on, an old favourite, an old friend of the show. He's done me another favour, and hopefully Mark Watson. But that will also be added to, I'm hoping to get a few other decent names for those two dates. But all of the dates are going to be brilliant, and you should, if you're in Edinburgh, you should, of course, go to that. That is the Med Quad. It's only £6. That's at the Med Quad, 5th to the 28th of August. And then they'll be played out on air as well. So if you can't make it, you can listen to them too. So, right, I've done my plug at that juncture. But you're going up there. That'd be fun, wouldn't it? It's a shame you're not going to be there on the 25th and the 26th of August, frankly, because I would have had you on my show. It would have been great.
1: Gutted. I'm rehearsing for Pomona, so I can't go up, unfortunately.
0: I would have actually got you to sing them, and, you know, and that would have been amazing.
1: You know, this is what you could have won.
0: I mean, it would have been much better than my dreary old chat. So, anyway. So why was it so successful then, do you think?
1: I guess it was a combination of, yeah, exactly that. Like, people really took to the whole Disney theme. People really enjoyed the fact that I was ripping it to shreds, essentially. There was that. I think that the music was really great in it, and that's nothing to do with me. That's to do with Joe Chikonska, who's my piano player, who was so amazing and so funny. And she could take these tunes that everyone knew and just rip them apart and make them sound completely new and amazing. We worked really hard on it, which I don't think should go unnoticed, actually. And I guess it was just really knowing the genre that we were doing, sort of knowing our audience, appealing to the right kind of audience, and it just sort of went off with a bang. And also, no one knew who I was. No one knew who the hell I was. They were all taking a punt, and everyone thought they discovered something, you know, like, it's sort of, we were a bit of a secret in Edinburgh. And then we just sort of, we exploded. We got a great review from Time Out, and then after that, it was just plain sailing, really.
0: Amazing. Congratulations.
1: Thank you very much.
0: So we're coming to the end, unfortunately, because I could talk to you for a lovely long time. You are sort of putting the comedy a little bit on the back burner, because you're obviously in those two plays, which are one, Temple at the Domar Warehouse, which runs until July 25th. And then Pomona, which is, you can Google it, but it's at the National and then at the Royal Manchester Exchange throughout till November, basically, on and off. But you've got a couple of gigs as well, haven't you? At the Hen and Chickens on Islington on August the 1st?
1: 21st.
0: Sorry, I got almost everything right.
1: Nearly.
0: No, isn't that when the musical awards gala is, August the 21st?
1: Oh, gosh, it is.
0: You want to get the dates right, Rebecca, because otherwise you're going to go to the wrong gig.
1: Sorry.
0: I'm here at the Hen and Chicks for this thing that I should be in Edinburgh for.
1: I paid a deposit as well.
0: So you're at the Hen and Chicks in Islington on August the 1st, and the National Theatre Bar on August the 29th, then the Musical Comedy Awards Gala in Edinburgh on August the 21st.
1: So, yes, I am.
0: And basically on every British theatre throughout the summer.
1: Yeah, pretty much.
0: But it's been lovely to come in. Thank you very much.
1: It's been great.
0: Where can people find you on Twitter?
1: At Bex Humps.
0: Bex Humps. Do so. She's lovely and she's really talented and we like her a lot, and she'll come in again. Stop. I hope you're coming again.
1: Oh yeah, love to.
0: Yeah, good, come in again. So we'll play your final tune, and then we'll wish you a sad farewell. What would your final tune be? And this is probably linked into it. Well, it's definitely linked into what we were just talking about.
1: It's my favourite song in the world. It's Under the Sea from The Little Mermaid.
0: Oh, here we go. This is shamelessly cheesy. It's 12:52 on Free World Radio.
1: Enjoy.
0: I'm Tom Latcham, and that was Rebecca Humphreys, and she's a joy as well. She's a lovely gem of a woman.
1: Yeah, lovely, thanks.
0: No worries.
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1: Well, that's it. We're coming to the end of the show. Thanks to you for all your messages. Thomas has texted in to explain how he found out that the person had seen him and left. It says, because they texted me the next day saying, sorry I didn't meet you yesterday, you just didn't look like my type. Nothing like a bit of honesty there, Thomas. Anyway, thanks to all of you for texting in and emailing in. Tom@foobarradio.com with anything you want, get in touch. Also, thanks to all of our guests today. That was actress and musical comedian of the year, Rebecca Humphreys, who was a fantastic guest in the last hour. Also to the teacher who taught some of the pupils who've gone out to Syria. That was a really interesting interview. Cheers again for doing that to you. Michelle Thomas, who was told by Tinder date, you're too fat to fancy, but you are lovely, Michelle, and we think you're great, and you're going to find someone, we're sure, who's not a complete. See you next Tuesday. Also, thanks to Eleanor Propercue for doing the papers and spending some time with me here in the studio. It was great. Coming up at 2 p.m. today, Rich Hardesty and Andy Needles' Audio Vision Quest. At 4 p.m. later today, it's Sarah Hugh and Doc 2 with their hip-hop vibe. Download any of the interviews you've heard as a podcast from iTunes and SoundCloud. 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Kelly Shirley is pregnant. She's going to drop imminently. Let's hope she doesn't do it on my show, but worth tuning in to find out if she does. She's demanded chocolate hobnobs and ice, so I don't know why, but we'll do that. Anyway, I'm off to take all my investments out of Greece. I hope you have a lovely week. This has been Tom Latcham, and it's FUBAR Radio.

0: It's just me. Oh no, Becky's sick again. So is me. I'm own. Oh yeah. I'm own in the studio. Could say anything at all. Could tell you that the devil's inside my brain. I could start screaming. Nothing. No one could do anyone. No one could do anything. I could start literally screaming. Could start shaving off all my hair. Pulling out my fingernails. No one could stop me. This is live radio, people. It's 5 o'clock on a Tuesday. Welcome back to Death of Funny Business with me, Natasha Spencer-Levy. All on my own some today in the studio because poor Becca has... I was about to say Rebecca. Oh, she doesn't like it when I call her Rebecca, but I like calling her Rebecca. Rebecca has a sinus infection. Poor thing. She's got temperature. So she's at home all tucked up in bed. And we said to her, it's okay. It was just, have a little sleep. Have a little sleep. Okay. So yeah, welcome to a solo show with me. It's Tuesday, I already said that. But yeah, so we do have a guest today, which is really exciting. So I'm very glad to be interviewing Nathaniel Dye, who is, well, he's a very interesting human being who's recently, well, at 36, he got diagnosed with stage 4 incurable bowel cancer. And he was given a terminal diagnosis, basically. And he's been campaigning for improvement on the NHS because he spent 100 days waiting for cancer treatment. And yeah, I think it's going to be a very interesting conversation about the state of our country, for one. Second of all, what it's like to grieve your healthy body, or what you thought might have been your healthy body. Your body that's already alive. Still alive. I'm being told I've got to move my mic down. Thank you, Yasmin. Do you know what it is? I like hiding behind my microphone because I have a little pimple patch on my chin because I'm... Oh, for those of you following my cycle, as we do, it's Tasha's Period Corner! Da-da-da-da-da-da! We should get theme music for Tasha's Period Corner. What would it be like? I think it'd just be like that. Tasha's Period Corner! Da-da-da-da-da! I haven't started yet. I'm late. But trust me, it's not a baby. It's just stress. It's literally just stress. I'm just stressed and tired, so I'm breaking out, which means I have a pimple patch on my chin, for those of you who care, which means I like hiding behind my microphone. But Yasmin says, no, I have to start sit up straight like a lady, okay? And do my job. I know, thank you. Oh, I'm replying to things that are happening inside my head that you can't hear. It's the voices. We have some updates. We have a new Instagram. Woo! Everyone in the studio cheer. All my friends are cheering. Woo! We have a new Instagram. Death of Funny Business has its own Instagram page, which is very exciting, which means that you can now just see all of our clips all at once, all wonderfully collected in a lovely little collage of things. And for those of you who are new here, because we realize that sometimes people are coming to our platform here and discovering the show for the first time. This might be the first time you've ever discovered the show. Somebody might have died. Congratulations. Welcome to the club. The water is fine. We got cookies. Okay. Here at Death of Funny Business, normally me and Becky, but just today, me. We talk about death, we talk about grief, we talk about life, we talk about love, we talk about what it means to be alive, what it means to die, and then what it means to take that love and not know what to do with it. And hopefully we can support people and hopefully bring some joy and a little bit of laughter, a little bit of the funnies to anyone who's grieving. Grief is a really fucking annoying, boring, fucked up thing that we all deal with. And funnily enough, Becky and I have some first-hand experience. I do sound like I've lost my mind. I sound like I'm pretend, like I have friends and Becky's actually like not real. And I'm like, yeah, Becky, do you want to say your bit? Oh my God, guys, she's so funny. Yeah, because her dad died. Oh God, Okay. No, I'm not having an episode. My mum died when I was 7. And even at the age, the ripe old age of 25, I'm still discovering things, learning things. And yet, I would say I'm in the happiest era I've been in a long time. And it's a very interesting world coming to do this every Tuesday, where Becky and I explore different types of grief, different tools to help grief. But that's what it's all about. It's about finding the right tools for you. And Becky's dad died when we were 18. And then our teacher died when we were 24, 23. And Becky and I got together and she was like, let's do a podcast. I was like, well, let's fucking do a podcast. She was like, okay, let's go. And do you know what's crazy? The rest is history. So 3 deaths. And how long have we known each other? God, 20 years? Oh, 19, 18 years. 18 years of friendship. We've done rock band together, school plays. We both played inappropriate characters in several primary school productions. I was once the star in the Nativity. Pretty sure she was pretty jealous about that. I'll never live that down. Peaked at life at that point. Sung a song called Twinkle Sparkle. Got given a tiara, pair of gloves. It was pretty epic. That might be the best thing that anyone's ever done for me after my mum died. Sparkly gown, pair of pink satin gloves, and a tiara. What more does a girl need? Nothing. It went like this. Twinkle, sparkle, I'm the shiniest star of all. Something special, it's me, they call... I am having an episode. This is what happens when people leave me alone, okay? This is... You lot know. You lot know by now. And you know what's crazy? I don't care. I was just saying to my friends the other day, I've reached this, like, level of... not giving a shit about what people think of me, that is very, very freeing. Like, I really don't care anymore. But, like, truly. Not like, oh, I don't care. Like, no, I actually don't. And, like, to a point where my brain is like, wow, you could rip out your eyeballs right now and you wouldn't mind. No, I'm kidding. Sorry, guys. Getting very dark. Producer Yasmin is a little bit scared. Tasha's period corner. But yes, we have Nathaniel Dye. He's actually an MBE. He's received, it was very impressive, if you ask me. But then again, that's a whole conversation about capitalism and democracy and what's the royal family called? Patriarchy. No, that's not it. Monarchy! Thank you, Yasmin. Yasmin's whispering in my ear, just making sure I get the words right. That's the word I was looking for. It's all about monarchy. Do we like the monarchy anymore? Don't know. Is that woke? Fuck knows, mate. I'm not sure. Maybe we'll find out today. Maybe Nathaniel will educate me. I think we're going to have a very interesting conversation about the government, because I have feelings about the NHS. I have feelings about the NHS. As a chronically ill person, you guys know, a little bit unwell, still waiting on a rheumatology appointment that I've waited about 6 months for, and I'm still... I've had 2... and for some reason my GP and my rheumatologist can't quite get their shit together. It's like having divorced parents. They keep fighting. She's asking me to send him things. He's saying to me, she's not giving me the letters. And I'm like, well, can you lot just get on the phone with each other and talk? Zoe, Tamir, sort it out, guys. I'm serious, I'm naming you. Name man shame. I'm going to say it. And on that note, we're going to go to a break, and then Nathaniel will be in the studio with me, and we're going to ask some important shit, guys. Over and out.
1: VAR, you serious? With Cecil G. Thomas.
2: What is the point of an umbrella?
3: They come out of nowhere.
2: Bro, they make me feel ill, bro.
3: No, you can't do
2: no,
3: that.
2: No, no, they made,
3: you can't
2: no,
3: do
2: they
3: that.
2: Made me feel absolutely ill. And it's been obviously ridiculous recently because there's been so much rain. Mm-hmm. I'll tell you why I hate umbrellas. They're too big for the pavement, and they're too big for one person, and they're way too small for two people. At least half of me, at least my left side or my right side, is getting drenched in rain.
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10: 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I remember my auntie saying to me, before your mum died, she was worried that you were getting fat. And I remember and my auntie, who's now in her 70s, she still talks about, you know, how thin she is or isn't. She compares my body type to her body type, to my cousins. You know, she still has that kind of obsession.
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0: If you can't get those kind of votes across at a general election, how else will you influence?
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0: Hello and welcome back to Death of Funny Business with me, Natasha Spencer-Levely. Can't say my own name. It's one of those days. And we have Nathaniel Dye, MBE, in the studio today. Thank you so much for joining me.
13: Well, thank you for having me.
0: No, thank you. How are you doing?
13: How am I doing? That's really quite complicated. So, in short, I've got cancer. That's one of the stranger responses I've had, but let's go with that.
0: We're just going to be toxically positive here.
13: Well, completely. I mean, I guess a lot of people are positive on my behalf, so may as well keep that energy going in some ways. I mean, I think we've started straight away that the humour gets real dark, so I apologise in advance.
0: Oh,
13: you know,
0: don't worry, you didn't hear the beginning of the show. I was just talking about how crazy it is that I'm on my own today because Becky isn't very well. So she sends her apologies for not being here. But I was just saying how I've been given free reign of a studio and I can do whatever I want, include pull out my fingernails or scream for 15 minutes. But I'm not going to do that because I'm a normal person. And the humour does get dark, but that's okay. Obviously here we talk about death and we talk about grief. And I guess my first question would be to just... Do you want to tell us a little about your story and your journey and how you've kind of ended up being this spokesperson and activist for those suffering with cancer?
13: Well, that's very kind of you to say. I seem to have fallen into it by accident, really. I'm talking about the MBE, the citation. Mm-hmm. I did it edited to start with because it said something to do with cancer campaigner. Which sounds like I'm campaigning for there to be more cancer, which I can assure you is definitely not the case. You know, I certain, and some people even don't like to share with me their good news. Say, if I don't know if I had a good scan, or even if the cancer's got shrunk a bit, or even disappeared. And I'm thinking, well, I mean, that's very sensitive, but I don't want to bring anyone down with me.
0: Yeah.
13: You know, and unfortunately, I guess I am going down at some point, because in my case, we're at stage four, and it was bowel cancer, which actually isn't in my guts at the moment, because I had some emergency surgery, and I've got my designer colostomy bag and something called a stoma, which I've named Homer because it rhymes in a song.
0: I like it.
13: Absolutely, Homer the Stoma.
0: Homer the Stoma.
13: Full of fart jokes. The rest of my album is all sorts of poignant tearjerker ballads, but yeah,
0: yes.
13: Homer's song
0: and
13: is
0: then
13: a bit
0: Homer's,
13: more
0: it's just
13: silly.
0: You're like neo-pop punk era, I feel.
13: I would say so.
0: Yeah, you've just like transitioned. You'd have that little B-side situation. Yeah, I like it.
13: Well, you've got to have some light relief when life gets difficult. But and it got pretty difficult earlier this year, just for a bit more context.
0: Yeah, for sure.
13: Because and everyone says the word terminal far earlier than it's medically true. So I was told relatively early on, within maybe about 3 months of diagnosis, that you know, if it was at stage four, cancer would kill me slowly or quickly. I mean, initially, the general 5-year survival chances are about 10% or so.
0: Oof.
13: Yeah, I mean, we know what's coming. Yeah. I also lost my mother to the same cancer I have, so especially know what's coming.
0: Yeah.
13: But then at the beginning of this year, because it spread to, where do I start? All the L's. So liver, lymph nodes in various places, lungs, got about 50 little tumours on my lungs.
0: Oh.
13: Although apparently not too much to worry about. Unless
0: really?
13: They spread to the brain, which they have.
0: Oh,
13: so
0: all right.
13: I've got a little kind of nugget there. I was really concerned at first because it's on the right side. And, you know, I'm a musician. I'm quite creative. And that's
0: yes.
13: a creative centre.
0: Yes.
13: But I was told it wouldn't necessarily affect my personality. So that's good.
0: Okay, that's great to know. What do you play? Because I read that you're a music teacher.
13: I've just been in the studio for 3 days recording with a ska punk band called Filthy Militia. And I play the trombone. We've got a nice little 3-person horn section in addition to all the, you know, the standard rock band stuff.
0: Love.
13: So it's just the kind of music that was really popular when I was, you know, coming into my musical, you know, appreciations late teens time. And
0: incredible.
13: It doesn't really matter that no one really listens to stuff anymore because there's a real niche around, for example, the New Cross Inn has like ska punk nights all the time.
0: I love the New Cross Inn. I went to university in that area. Well, in New Cross, it was literally like one of our, and yeah, they have some great, shout out to the New Cross Inn, they have great music nights, because they used to do an emo night, they used to do like, yeah, oh my gosh, so much fun. You just brought back a whole bunch of memories for me.
13: Well it's kind of like a whole bunch of memories for me, because I mean, and this all happened since I got sick, and I guess like just being in a band, that kind of thing,
0: yeah.
13: You know, often if you play something like the trombone, you just play whatever needs a trombone, so straight laced stuff like orchestras,
0: yes.
13: etc. But this is a little bit more fun in a way. It's like, yeah, I've always wanted to be in a band, and I ended up like subbing for a guy whose partner was having a baby, and just ended up staying, and they kind of took me under their wing.
0: Oh my god, I love that.
13: And now we're just living this rock star lifestyle. And I guess because we'll keep positive, I suppose.
0: Well, we can do whatever. If you want to get hella negative, you're more than welcome to.
13: It's
0: valid.
13: It's a kind of ironic positive. I mean, they tend to be, because I don't exactly have to save to retirement. So I can take on gigs that make absolutely no money make no economic sense.
0: Yeah.
13: And spending what's going to be 2.5 weeks in the studio recording an entire album that's going to make very little. Like, you know, a CD is very difficult to sell, you know.
0: Yeah.
13: And vinyl is easier to sell. So therefore, this isn't an economic venture.
0: No.
13: It's just an absolute labour of love for
0: these
13: musicians.
0: You know? Do you feel like your diagnosis has changed the way that you view your life, and how, I mean, it sounds like it has, like you're already taking on passion projects instead of kind of carrying on in a way that's, I guess, the most of us would do.
13: Well, I don't know if it's true that there's a most of us. I think it's just whatever feels right.
0: Of course.
13: But I mean, I try not to do it in cliches, but one of them is really true, that you do walk out of that room when you're told how ill you are. And in my case, relatively recently, I've been told it's definitely less than a year. And that's the official definition of terminal.
0: Yeah.
13: But you're a different person. Mm. And pretty much right from the beginning, I had two real kind of moments of clarity, I suppose, just thoughts of clarity. One of them being, well, this is really rubbish.

0: age group for that particular cancer, and for actually for a lot of cancers. Like initially I was told by my GP, for good reason statistically, I suppose, that I was far too young to have cancer at the age of 36 going on 37. And okay, I suppose as you're worried because your mum died of the same cancer, I'll give you a test just in case. Turned out just in case got very real. But not very quickly, because I had a bit of a wait for treatment.
1: And let's talk about that.
0: I mean, no, what I'll say is that the NHS is full of heroes, and no one person did anything wrong at all. But I think it's like the British cycling team talk about the accumulation of like marginal gains. Well, this was like the accumulation of marginal waiting times that were just a little bit longer than that you think they should be. And that amounted to what I've since found isn't actually the most uncommon wait for treatment, which was from putting my hands up with all the bowel cancer symptoms, including, you know, including while we're here, like blood in my poo. That was, I don't know, I'm a little bit colorblind, so I wasn't certain for a while, but definitely. And at one point, and this isn't normal, it was ridged a little bit like a churro. Okay, if that happens, you go see a doctor.
1: Fascinating. That's it. Yeah. Are you listening, people? Churro poo. Not for you.
0: No, absolutely not. I mean, it could be one or two ridges and not so pronounced, but I mean, a few friends can't have churros now because I've told them their story. So apologies if anyone's listening to this while eating, but I personally have no regrets right now. Well, the NHS talk about a continuous change in your bowel habit, which essentially might mean going to the toilet a bit less, a bit more often. In my case, it was quite frequent and like lots of abdominal pain, up to about 10 times a day. That is, even if it's gradually caught up on you, which it did, and even if it comes and it goes and sometimes it's there, sometimes it's not, just please see a doctor.
1: Keep an eye.
0: I mean, the worst that could happen is that you've gotten someone to take this like really quite insignificant test that doesn't cost much time or money for the system, and you get the all clear. Isn't that wonderful? But in my case, if I'd have maybe not thought, I can't make it to a clinic for ages because I've got to work really hard. And that was honestly one of my major thoughts. Like, really? I haven't got time to go to a doctor and get myself checked out because it comes and goes, it'll go away again. I could have potentially gone sooner, but once I got in the system, the government target at the time with the previous government was 62 days, so 2 months. Oof. And I ended up waiting over 100. And in that time, I was initially told, which is a strange thing to be told when you've got cancer and if you know about the stages, that it was stage 4, but what they call locally advanced, which is good stage 4, or as much as that can be.
1: Yeah, it's like in one place, not everywhere.
0: Yeah, so it just come from like the lining of the bowel to my liver, and there was one little spot on the liver that they could get rid of, both of them, and potentially it wouldn't spread anywhere else. And so it might be like a really difficult year of chemo, maybe a bit of radiotherapy just to zap it, and then all being well, go and live your life. Then scans gradually got booked and gradually trickled in over about 6 weeks or so. And over that time, it was something called a PET scan, which pretty much injects some kind of radioactive sugar dye, which lights up tumours like a Christmas tree. And
1: that's kind of cool.
0: Yeah, it is kind of cool.
1: It's not cool, but you know what I mean.
0: I'll show you my lung scan. It's really pretty.
1: Oh, I'd love to see that.
0: Yeah, it's got about like 50 little dots on it. Yeah, we'll put it on a podcast notes or something, right?
1: Yes,
0: and,
1: please.
0: that's it. Like inspiring interiors as well as exteriors.
1: That's the album cover. That's what it really is. Your Christmas tree lungs.
0: Yeah, that's definitely.
1: I think that's it.
0: That's at least in the insert.
1: Yeah, definitely.
0: if anyone does it anymore. But so that discovered a couple of lymph nodes in my neck, which pretty much made things a little bit more serious.
1: Yeah.
0: And so we're now talking, along with those average, you know, 5-year survival chances, 10%. Maybe most people after a year, it's kind of 50-50, although most bowel cancer patients are over 60 years old. So I'm in middle age. So I was thinking, okay, I'll try and get at least past a year. And at that point, I mean, just going back to where we were ages ago,

0: I just thought, right, well, what do I want to do? So at this point, I am well into running at a dangerously addictive level. So I've got up to ultra marathons.
1: Oh my gosh.
0: I've run 300 milers, the most recent of which was about 2 days before the colonoscopy that showed me that I had cancer in the end. And so I had to have this this procedure and fast for it and have like a like zero fiber diet.
1: Yeah.
0: So I'm kind of 10,000 calories approximately depleted after having run 100 miles. Then I have to fast.
1: Oh,
0: I have to take this stuff called bowel prep, which clears out your insides properly.
1: Yeah.
0: And then I have... Well, after it's finished, I have the best meal of my entire life.
1: What did you have?
0: Which was a mini pack of three custard creams.
1: Oh.
0: Because I've had to fast after an ultra marathon, that's 100 miles. And then after having like had my three custard creams, I know something's up.
1: Oh.
0: Because there's a little tiny room and my brother who's taking me home because I've been sedated is sitting there.
1: Yeah.
0: And you know when there's someone else in the room as well as a doctor, it's going to be interesting.
1: Mm.
0: And I'll never forget these words. Bearing in mind, this is a professional doctor.
1: Were you asleep? Did they put you to sleep for that?
0: Not quite to sleep, but sedated. So a little bit drowsy.
1: Like drowsy.
0: So I'm told, and I vaguely remember this, that a camera goes in and it comes out again. And I'm told that there's something obstructing the camera. And I'll never forget this phrase, bearing in mind it's quite a serious conversation.
1: Yeah.
0: Then I tried the baby camera. Sorry? The baby camera?
1: Camera for a baby?
0: Is it a camera for a baby?
1: Camera of babies?
0: The camera, and I'm a little bit confused. And then he goes in with, and that means there's at least a 70% chance you got cancer. And then the worst bit comes. And bearing in mind, I've had emergency surgery. I've had days, weeks on end in excruciating pain.
1: Yep.
0: Worse than that was the 3 week wait for whether I had cancer or not.
1: That's crazy.
0: Because that is the real life changing bit. And I think since then things have pretty much been half expected. I've been able to ride the wave, but that was not a rideable wave. No. I would say,
1: because I guess sitting in uncertainty. It is more fearful than, it could be more fearful than actually knowing the answer.
0: Oh, absolutely. I mean,
1: the anticipation of everything is just, and I guess, I wonder, why did you have to wait? Was it the 3 weeks between you had the scan and then they decided, or...
0: We're talking waiting for biopsies. And for
1: 3 weeks for that.
0: and this is where just the system is so clunky. So something called MDT, which is a multidisciplinary team, which discusses your case.
1: Mm.
0: And that just forfeit the wrong part of the week. And then you have to get on someone's books to literally just talk to a consultant because it was possibly going to be longer. But I remember pretty much crying down the phone when told how many days later an appointment might be and was told, okay, you can see a senior nurse.
1: okay.
0: At that point, desperate enough.
1: Yeah.
0: But I'm pretty much from that point, we're talking, I would say a story that would be familiar to a lot of people in terms of lots of chemo and a few surgeries and things. But I've been really, really lucky, and that might be a strange thing to hear.
1: No, please.
0: Up to now, it's over 2.5 years since diagnosis, coming up to three. So I had kind of a 3 month chunk of surgery and chemo and then surgery to get the bag, which ended up being emergency because I got another bowel obstruction, which very nearly killed me. I was told by a nurse, right? This is when I'm kind of just trying to get through every single day without too much excruciating pain.
1: Yeah, I
0: can
1: for sure.
0: And by the end of this, I can barely eat or drink.
1: Yeah.
0: But I'm told, have a hot bath, maybe some peppermint tea.
1: The frickadoo. What?
0: That didn't work.
1: I love it when health professionals do that. Like, I mean, I do not have cancer. I've not experienced anything like this, but I am on a kind of... I have a fibromyalgia diagnosis, a chronic pain diagnosis, and I have also waited for the NHS for a long time and things like that. And that when you kind of go back and, you've been told that you have something, and then the response is, take an ibuprofen. And you're like, It's not quite. Don't think that's quite going to cut it, Karen. Do you think so? Yeah, no, well, that is infuriating.
0: But by the way, thank you for not kind of belittling your condition, because that's what. Well, everyone does that. I mean, I just because yeah. I am, just because I'm dying, probably within, well, officially within I don't know, 8 months, doesn't mean that. For example, right now you're probably in more pain than I am. You know,
1: I doubt
0: so
1: that.
0: I don't know. It happens a lot, and it kind of annoys me.
1: Yeah.
0: Because I mean, it's not. Everyone kind of assumes that when you're really, really ill, you're ill all the time, but not necessarily. I mean, I took about half a day to get going today.
1: Yeah.
0: Just felt a little bit dodgy. I was at hospital for a blood test, and I got them to do like observations, blood pressure and stuff, because I was feeling so kind of rocky.
1: Floopy.
0: And I mean, as we're talking about death, would you like to know about the most recent near-death experience?
1: Yes, please do.
0: Because it's... that's a bit of a strange thing to say when... I guess... although because chemo has worked for me so well, I've had like chunks of 3 months and then 9 months to go do some crazy living or whatever.
1: Really?
0: And that's happened a couple of times.
1: Do you feel like really, like quite, like very well in that 9 month period? Like you actually feel quite well?
0: Overall, I have done so far.
1: Wow.
0: Because, you know, tumours are relatively under control and growing slowly. And we're doing scans when the cancer is clearly causing more trouble, then they're going for chemo again, and thankfully it's worked again. So I've kind of had that kind of normally, and it's kind of like playing whack-a-mole. and we'll just do like 3 months of horrible chemo, and then however long before those tumours start kind of
1: popping back up again, spawning.
0: And then we kind of hit them again. And in my case at the moment, with two kinds of chemo so far, it's been all right, just about, in order for me to, you know, have walked here. But then at the end of the last chemo cycle, and bearing in mind these things tend to get worse and worse. I mean, we're talking like six lots of 2 weeks. And by the start of the sixth one, I'm breathing funny.
1: Yeah.
0: And I am struggling for breath. It's kind of happening today a little bit. Maybe it's because it's muggy. I don't know. You tend to second guess yourself with this stuff.
1: Yeah.
0: But so I am. I'm on the way into chemo, in fact. I'm not just struggling to breathe. I can take a few steps and then I have to stop at a time and gather my breath again, taking me a few more steps. Bearing in mind, it's not so long again. I mean, we're still talking about 6 months after I've run, walked from John O'Groats to Land's End.
1: That's wild, isn't it?
0: Which was last summer. And that was, 1,200 miles in 60 days. 3 million steps. That's my favourite stat about that. Anyway, moving on. So I can barely walk.
1: Yeah.
0: This is about May or so.
1: Yeah.
0: And I present myself to the chemo ward. I'm holding myself up against a wall by this point. And they kind of go through the motions and put me in a waiting room. And then my time comes and then they do observations. And you're not having chemo today. You're going to cardiac ward.
1: Oh, jolly good.
0: Okay. No, sorry, not cardiac. Even worse. Resus.
1: Oh, wow.
0: Okay.
1: They were like, you're actually about to kick the bucket right now.
0: Well, I wasn't told that at first.
1: Oh, my goodness.
0: So I get a CT scan to see what's going on.
1: Right.
0: And then I'm told that I have something called a pulmonary embolism.
1: Yes.
0: Or a PE, which is... a blood clot to your lungs.
1: Oh, my God.
0: And this one is saddled across the heart. That's not good, is it? Just the word saddled.
1: That doesn't sound good.
0: And then again,
1: I don't think that's quite right, is it?
0: So it's just going just right across. I mean, the scan just has
1: holy
0: this big old
1: moly.
0: Blocking
1: blob. Yeah.
0: In like a little strip of clotted blood just sitting there.
1: Just chilling.
0: And, and then as happens when you're first in A&E, they wait a while to find the bed. And so it's about 2 a.m. on day one. And I'm taken to a respiratory ward. And the poor doctor on duty, I know it's fairly serious when I'm asked about DNRs and priest visits.
1: Oh, okay.
0: And I have to work out whether or not to tell my family whether do they drop anything? Is there any point?
1: I'm not entirely sure. There's a possibility.
0: Yeah, I might not make it through the night. But I'm told the first 48 hours are the worst bit.
1: Okay.
0: However, I'm just a little bit short of breath, but as long as I'm sat still, I'm kind of all right, because my blood pressure's a bit out of whack and my heart rate's a bit high, but I kind of feel all right if I'm not moving. But I also know something's up, because in order not to dislodge this blood clot, I'm told not even to like sit on the edge of the bed to get the right angle to have a wee. And don't forget walking to the toilet.
1: Don't move.
0: This man is taking no steps. Don't move.
1: This man is taking no steps.
0: And I am just given quite a few blood thinner injections at this point. And over the next 5 days, nurses come along and inject me with more and more blood thinners in order to supposedly disperse this clot. I mean, I'm considered quite a serious case here.
1: Yeah. And then all was well, kind of?
0: Just about. Just about, because, I'm still here.
1: Well, yeah. I've noticed.
0: That's one measure. And... So the first 48 hours were the danger point, and I do walk out of hospital after 5 days. I keep asking to be discharged,
1: Blimey.
0: But they have to wait for things to be stable enough, I think. And I've just got this like amazingly like bruised stomach from all the stabbing.
1: Jeez.
0: Which is I guess it's getting off fairly lightly.
1: Yeah.
0: And eventually, and then I get another chemo cycle because I've still missed one.
1: Oh my gosh.
0: So no worries about having this thing having almost killed you.
1: They were don't worry.
0: Just have some more poison here.
1: Yeah, back in. Let's kill all your cells. Let's do that.
0: That's it, because it does healthy cells as well as unhealthy cells.
1: So on that note of like your these near-death experiences, I wonder if you've... And also, I mean, I'm assuming you're not still running anymore.
0: I'd like to.
1: Yeah.
0: It is an addiction. But I mean, maybe when this blood clot, I mean, because it's so big, will take like months to disperse.
1: Really?
0: So getting my heart rate up just doesn't feel right yet.
1: Yeah, of course. And I wonder if you've had to kind of preliminarily grieve these, like kind of losing running a little bit and losing your able body. I wonder if you could talk about what that's been like.
0: Yeah, it's a bit strange being a shadow of your former self. I mean, just at the point of middle age.
1: Yeah.
0: And I found that really hard to come to terms with. The way it's manifested itself is because I'm on steroids in order to reduce brain swelling, which is kind of important, I think you'd say. I've got to take these drugs, really, because it's either that or just wake up in A&E all the time having had a seizure if I wake up. So, yeah, it's important.
1: Yeah.
0: But one of the main side effects is rapid weight gain. I mean, they call like the kind of like facial expansion moon face.
1: Yes, and I've
0: pretty much doubled my body weight from like peak running fitness to now. And that really bothers me, because I was quite big as well at one point in my 20s, and having worked really hard to just be really kind of clean and healthy and run 100 miles at a time in 24 hours, etc., etc., and then just with absolutely no thought about it at all. I don't know if how much it's like metabolic, or if it's a case of I've just had very little self-control at times, the more steroids I've been given. I'm trying to wean myself off, mainly in order to reduce my appetite. So forget weight loss drugs.
1: Gosh.
0: It's a case of just not taking the drugs which are causing the weight gain. I'll take that on its own.
1: Yeah. So, I mean, moreover on that then, like, you know, let's be frank, you've been given very little time.
0: Officially, yeah.
1: Officially.
0: I mean, you tell me I've got a year, I'll try and give you two.
1: Yeah.
0: It's possible that...
1: Exactly.
0: It's possible that chemo may keep working. It's possible that it will, annoyingly, that what worked before won't.
1: Yeah.
0: So it could be cancer is kidding me very slowly because I don't fully recover after every block of treatment.
1: No.
0: It could be that with something like a seizure or an expansion in the brain mets or another massive blood clot, it just goes like that. So I guess it's potentially killing me slowly and killing me quickly. Who knows?
1: And for someone who might be listening who's been diagnosed with stage 4 or had a terminal diagnosis, what would be your advice to them? Obviously, they're probably going to have a similar experience to you of this clarity that you spoke about and these, like, moments. What would be your advice to someone going through that?
0: That could take ages. Absolutely hours. I mean, I've got cancer in my liver, so I can't be over a beer, unfortunately. I'm a responsible liver cancer owner. I know some irresponsible liver cancer owners who have strong enough pain meds that they just say,
1: they're like, fuck it.
0: I'll deal with the hangover. But I don't know. I think you have to be there in order to work out how...
1: Yeah.
0: I think just with any aspect of life, make it yours.
1: Yeah.
0: Don't let anyone tell you how to live it. I don't know. There are some things that I would consider completely irrational now,
1: yeah.
0: but that at the time you have no regrets for. Sure. And it's just how life works out. So I went back to classroom as a primary school teacher.
1: You did?
0: For like an entire term, pretty much, although they kind of phase you back in. I didn't have to do that,
1: yeah.
0: but it just felt like the right thing to do.
1: Yeah.
0: Because just as things were getting kind of real treatment-wise...
1: Mm.
0: As I was being diagnosed, even it dawned on me through the medium of nominations for a national award that we were actually doing quite well, because I'm one of these people. Yeah, you know, I just have had like lifelong imposter syndrome. Mm. Like I was born 12 weeks early, you know, like and barely survived at the time. I know.
1: Oh my goodness.
0: And you know, just weighing less than 2 pounds could like fit in your, you know, fit in the palm of your hands.
1: Oh, little babies.
0: Yeah, but and that kind of makes you feel just like this, I don't know, this kind of fragile creature maybe.
1: Yeah.
0: So a lot of life has just been kind of shrugging that off.
1: Yes.
0: And then
1: All of a sudden.
0: It's almost like all of a sudden there's no kind of obligation for society anymore. So I can just do whatever.
1: Yeah.
0: However, I felt the need to go and back into the classroom because I mean, we're talking relatively, a relatively disadvantaged part of East London.
1: Mm.
0: And there was this one thought that I couldn't shake, which was that these kids and their families, they don't have money, they have me. And whilst I can get myself up, I'm going to keep doing that.
1: That's amazing.
0: And unfortunately, then chemo came back and I had to just go back off because all sorts of reasons. But there's been this one thing, which is the local music school. And for any employers out there listening, this is amazing practice.
1: Mm.
0: And I'm aware that not every employer can do this. But we're talking like a Saturday side hustle,
1: yeah.
0: like a student jazz band with teenagers.
1: Yeah.
0: And you wouldn't think that's very exciting, but it's the kind of thing that is, yeah, kind of... geeks me out, and it does all these kids as well, which is brilliant because they're all on the same page. You got the yeah. proper music geeks, you know,
1: proper.
0: The ones who will turn up on a Saturday morning.
1: Oh.
0: And so it kind of came to a situation where if I was well enough, then I'd turn up, and if I wasn't, I wouldn't, because it would be covered. And that was a bit of a lifeline, because I mean, and I'd say to anyone who isn't very well for whatever reason, or even has a terminal diagnosis,
1: mm.
0: your life is not over yet.
1: Yeah,
0: potentially. And I am relatively fortunate because I've had relatively long periods of relative wellness, but things like that just show that you can keep doing things. Like
1: yeah.
0: I ran 100 miles again. So from cancer, so 100 miles to cancer and back again,
1: yeah,
0: within a year.
1: Incredible.
0: And that was literally just, I was sitting feeling useless, wasn't
1: sheer
0: able to
1: will.
0: Work. I thought, right, I'm going to do this again. And I was able to build up back to 100 miles.
1: Mm.
0: Then I thought I'd have some fun. So in athletic sense, it was 2024, last year, ran the London Marathon, was playing the trombone at the same time, because I thought I'd put my two joint passions together. And why not? And then the fundraising really kicked in because I got a bit of attention. But then I, again, talking about that kind of need to earn your fun.
1: Yeah.
0: I ran the London Marathon 3 weeks before this massive blood clot, which was probably building at the time of running this
1: year's
0: London Marathon.
1: Oh, blimey, of course.
0: And in the middle of that big chemo cycle, and I felt really bad because I finished it, but in like 8 hours, which is about walking pace.
1: Blimey.
0: Which, and everyone congratulated me and said how brilliant that was. But I'm thinking, well, I did it with a trombone in 6 hours and my PB was like three hours 20. That was really rubbish. You do better, mate. So,
1: well, on that note, let's do better. I expect you running a marathon. Well, you better do it under 8 hours. That's what we're going to expect now.
0: Absolutely.
1: You've got
0: time to be.
1: Nathaniel, thank you so much for talking to us today. I wish you all the best, and I hope that you have a little bit of a pain-free rest of your existence.
0: Well, thanks so much for having me, and we didn't even get onto Hardcore Death Chat. So
1: I know, we
0: come
1: didn't
0: on again.
1: Even. Next time. And if does anyone, can we find you anywhere online or?
0: Right, I was really hoping you'd prompt me for this. So most of my story pretty much is available at bowelcancerbucketlist.com, and I seem to have been in the media quite a bit. So if you type Nathaniel Dye, you'll probably find me. Although I found out that, like, no one really watches TV news or reads the papers. So as well as being like a tiny bit famous, I'm also incredibly anonymous.
1: Incredible.
0: So yeah, feel free to, especially fundraising for Macmillan, bowelcancerbucketlist.com. We're on about 40 grand at the moment. I'd love to get that up.
1: Thank you so much, Nathaniel. Right, we're going to a break and I will be back.
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12: 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I remember my back was ruined from just sitting down for most of the day. I was just stuck on the sofa then for another few days and I was thinking about this and going over this in my head and I realised that, like, my life was never going to change until I really started to find a way to make it work.
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1: It's me. Hi, I'm back. Nathaniel, what a lovely human being. I'm sending him all the best for the rest of his time on this planet. And I really hope that he gets all the care and has all the adventures that he needs to have before he heads out. On that note, we got sent a question by an audience member, which all feels very serious. Well, we got sent a few questions by some people, and I'm actually going to answer them right now, which is kind of exciting because it makes me feel like I'm not alone in this world. So we have a question from Megan. We're obviously not going to give out people's whole names or usernames, but yeah, girl called Megan. Hi, Megan. It's me. It's me. And she asked, what's the best thing someone has done for you to support you while you were grieving? And I think this is a really tricky question, but one that's really important. I'm the kind of person that my love language is acts of service. Bro, the first thing that goes when I'm in grief or I'm struggling is self-care and general day-to-day. The laundry won't get done. Everything needs a hoover. The dishes are in the sink. We are depresso espresso. And honestly, I've had a couple of friends who've just come over before in times of grief and have been like, I'm cooking you dinner. I'm going to feed you. We're watching a movie. And then I'm going to clean your house. And that's it. And that's all we're doing. We don't have to have fun. And you don't have to amuse me or entertain me or anything like that. And to me, that's been the most incredible stuff. Like, I've had friends who've just literally, the best scenarios were just when there's no expectation for that person. Like, there's no expectations. It's like, even when I've had a couple of friends who've literally just like carried on living their existences and I'm just in the corner. And like, honestly, for me, that's the best way. Like, I need to still be involved, but I can't physically or emotionally be there. And that is so invaluable. Like, keep inviting that person to the party. Do you know what I mean? It's like, they might be a fucking misery guts for a bit, and they might not know what to say, and they might be in their own heads and sitting in the corner eating the snacks and not saying a whole bunch and not doing their bits, you know? But you just saying, hey, you're coming. You don't have a choice, woman. Off you come. We're going up to a party. That's when it feels important. I know Becky is a little bit of the opposite. I know that Becky really likes to be left alone. she's mentioned that in the past. But I'm the kind of person that really enjoys human intervention. So, yeah. We did have another question, which was, how do you speak to your friend? From Chloe. Hi, Chloe.
7: Hi.
1: From Chloe saying, how do you speak to your friends about death without feeling like you're bringing it up all the time? Honestly, you don't. You will feel like you're bringing it up all the time. It is going to suck and it's going to be a bit tricky. But actually, I think if they're good friends, they'll understand that this is a bigger deal. And also, send them this way. Just because people like haven't grieved or haven't experienced death doesn't mean that they won't benefit from understanding these conversations and really hearing what it's like from the other perspective. So, yeah, my recommendation would be keep talking about it. You'll find your people. And, yeah, it's been a good show today, guys. I feel pretty inspired to keep living and make sure that we make the most of everything. We're going on a 2-week break, shockingly. We're going on summer holidays. So Becky and I won't be here for the next 2 weeks, but then we will be back and we will be bigger and cooler and sexier than ever. And we'll bring you all the death stories and all the fun. And we're going to grieve and cry and laugh together. And head to our Instagram at Death Funny Business online and have the best summer, guys. I love you. Stay cool. Bye.
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18: Keir Starmer has insisted he will not quit as Prime Minister despite a catastrophic set of election results for Labour.
19: They are tough results, I accept that. They reflect voters who don't feel that their lives have changed enough or quickly enough, and that's been going on for a long time. We were elected to deal with that, and I'm not going to walk away from that responsibility.
18: The ruling party hemorrhaged support in former strongholds while Reform UK made huge gains. Plaid Cymru became the largest party in the Senate election. Reform UK came second, pushing Labour into third and ending a century-long run of election success in Wales. Now that left outgoing First Minister Eleanor Morgan without a seat. Ms Morgan says the PM needs to refocus.
20: Keir Starmer was not standing in this election. I was standing, and I'm taking responsibility. There are lessons for the Prime Minister. He needs to think about focusing, I think, on the working classes to make sure that we see a better redistribution of wealth across our nation.
18: In Scotland, the SNP won a fifth successive Scottish Parliament election, but fell short of an overall majority at Holyrood. In other news, a man who moderated multiple dark web sites which shared indecent images of children has been sentenced to 6 years in prison. 36-year-old Matthew Slate held prominent positions across six more child abuse forums. A ninth person has been arrested in connection with an arson attack on Jewish community ambulances in Golders Green. Four ambulances belonging to Hatzola, a volunteer-led service, were destroyed back in March. And Sir David Attenborough has been hailed as a remarkable man at a star-studded concert celebrating his 100th birthday. That's the latest from Radio News Hub. I'm Grace McIntosh.
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3: Hello, and welcome back to Pulse of the Nation, week two. Back in the saddle, I've got a jam-packed show. We have not one, not two, not three, but four brilliant guests, three of whom will be with me in the studio. So we'll have a full studio here, and we'll have the brilliant Frank down the Zoom. I won't say much about Frank. We'll get to him when we get to him. But he's gone viral for reasons you may have seen. Well, I'll tease that for now. Joining me as my co-host today, I've got the brilliant Will Hannigan. I'll talk to him in just a moment. I've got a description here of him from the Top Secret Comedy Club, but I'll get his live reaction to see how Top Secret describes him and whether that's a fair description or not. Later in the show, we'll have Ali Woods and as well Mary O'Connell. So it really is truly jam-packed. And as ever, we've got to start with the news. I mean, we were sort of... there was lots of stuff happening last week. I was saying to a friend that I always sort of miss the midweek news because it gets usurped. By the time this Tuesday show runs around, like the Monday, Sunday news sort of usurps everything. So obviously Charlie Kirk's memorial was on Sunday, sort of this big state-sponsored... massive stadium arena for Charlie Kirk, and as ever with any sort of large gathering of Republicans, they crashed Grindr in the local area. That always happens. There are so many closeted Republicans who are on that app looking for something, and you know it's weird as well because it's all like older senators and all their profiles are blank and you can't quite tell whether they're blank because they're trying to be anonymous or whether they just like can't upload a profile picture. You know, it's not Facebook, you can't get your grandchildren to help with that one, of course. So you know, these older men, they're very tech illiterate, and unfortunately they didn't even know that Grindr had crashed. They were just there cycling their phones during the tribute, which wasn't much of a tribute. It was very little about Charlie Kirk, a lot about politics. And Trump used the opportunity to sort of tease his big Monday announcement. It was so funny. He was like, we've got something big coming on Monday with about autism, which apparently is that paracetamol causes autism. That's if you take paracetamol as a mother during pregnancy, that's a higher risk of autism, according to Donald Trump. Yes, not according to any science or medical expert or any sort of legitimate source I've seen, but according to Donald Trump. We'll see if I've got the clip here from...
5: And by the way, I think I could say that there are certain groups of people that don't take vaccines and don't take any pills that have no autism.
3: I thought it was, but it's very fun.
5: That have no autism.
3: Mm-hmm.
5: Does that tell you something? That's currently...
3: Really.
5: Is that a correct statement, no. By the way?
3: He's checking in with Robert F. Kennedy here.
6: Yeah, with the Amish, for example.
5: The Amish.
3: Yeah, so there you go. The Amish autism.
5: I heard none. See, Bobby wants to be very careful with what he says, and he should, but I'm not so careful with what I say.
3: Not at all careful, no. So he's suggesting that the Amish don't have autism because they don't have... paracetamol. But I've seen Amish people in documentaries and stuff. They're some of the most autistic people ever. They just don't have the diagnostic sort of thresholds or routes to work out that they've got autism. That's all it is. I have to stop saying that. If it's not even got it, autism, it is autistic. It's sort of just an inherent part of somebody. It's no different to any other sort of condition that one might have in your life. It's not caused by paracetamol. Look, I'm not going to go into science and stuff. There's so many more Trump clips here. I might play some of them for my guest, Will, who is from North America but has the luxury of being from Canada. So he can sort of look at Donald Trump from a high and mighty standpoint. What else has been happening? France and UK finally recognised a Palestinian state, which is, yeah, wonderful, lovely stuff, really doing a lot. So now we know exactly where your arms sales are being sent. You finally recognised that is an actual place. And there were all sort of political conferences, reform, and Lib Dem, which were all pretty boring and flavourless, I'll be honest. Although there was a beautiful moment where Nigel Farage's plinth sign fell off. It wasn't stuck on properly. And if that isn't an allegory for a Nigel Farage government, I don't know what is. Anyway, let's bring in. I've teased him so much. I've let loose. I'm going to bring you in, Will, because I'm stumbling over my words here.
16: Okay.
3: What I meant to say was I have let slip that you are Canadian.
16: Yes.
3: Indeed. Whereabouts in Canada?
16: I'm from Edmonton, Alberta, which is like Midwest.
3: Midwest. So that's... What is the... Because the American Midwest has a very specific image. What's the Canadian Midwest like?
16: Well, where I'm from, there's like a lot of oil fields, a lot of oil field workers. So it's a very... can be kind of like a very... It's a city. Edmonton is a city, but it's filled with like very rural type people. And the city itself is very liberal, but it's surrounded by
1: very less liberal people.
3: So it's quite similar to the American Midwest then. Sort of like
1: super
3: Dallas
1: yeah.
3: and Houston, they're like seas of blue. And
1: yeah, like
3: in
1: you
3: red.
1: Go in the city, there's like cool coffee bars, cupcake shops, and then you go outside of the city and there's big trucks and guns and people yelling. And I mean, they're fun people. They're fun if you want to like go on to like a snowmobile or like an ATV or dirt bikes. Great people.
3: We have to remember, whatever you say about conservative sort of leading people, they are a lot of fun.
1: They have the most fun, I think, out of anybody. They did a protest during COVID where they did a rodeo protest. That's how they protested. And the liberals were up in arms, but it was really hard to look at it from inside your house, quarantining or you know, keeping your little pod, and then seeing them on, you know, having yeah. eating hot dogs.
3: Do you know what it reminds me of? Have you that image from The Simpsons where Bart is in a cast and they've got a pool party and he's like just in the dark, like looking through the curtains of his window, like watching everyone else have fun?
1: It is, yeah, it is a lot like that.
3: I am morally correct, but damn it, I want to be at that pool party.
1: Well, I guess the horses probably weren't having a ton of fun. I guess it's us and the horses.
3: Yeah. Is that the sort of population of Alberta is humans and horses?
1: Yeah, there's a lot of humans, a lot of horses.
3: Sorry, I know I set you up for that, but it's an objectively funny sentence. There's a lot of humans. There are a lot of humans.
1: There are, and even more horses.
3: More horses than humans?
1: No, that's not true.
3: I don't know, because I know, there are
1: I feel like the weight of the pressure of like I have to explain.
3: Like you're the ambassador to.
1: Yeah, Alberta. And it's kind of hard to do. I think oil, and then people on fast recreational vehicles.
3: Yeah.
1: Drinking, big drinking,
3: nice
1: place.
3: You're really selling it to be honest. Also, I appreciate being very careful yeah. with your words, but as Donald Trump says, don't be so careful. This this is a very unregulated radio station. You can say what you like. Would you feel more at ease potentially getting things wrong if I play you another mental Donald Trump clip?
1: I would love your monologue was so funny.
3: Thank you.
1: I really enjoyed that. So I would love to, and I'd love to hear more of this man.
3: Well, this is a beautiful one about the hepatitis B vaccine.
8: Hepatitis B is sexually transmitted.
3: True.
8: There's no reason to give a baby that's almost just born hepatitis B.
3: Not true.
8: So I would say wait till the baby is 12 years old and form and take hepatitis B.
3: Okay, so you can get hepatitis B sexually, but it's not exclusively sexually transmitted. And yeah. crucially, as a baby, you can catch it, you know, not through sex. Does he? Because the implication there is that we're only giving hepatitis vaccines to babies in case they're getting it on. I don't know.
1: I don't really know, but I know that I'm really stupid because at the beginning of what he says, I'm always like, okay. And then he'll say the second thing. I'm like, okay, that makes sense if the first thing's right, and I don't know if it is or not. And then it's always thankfully, it's always the last thing where he's like, 12-year-olds. I'm like, that's not. Based on your premise, I don't think 12-year-olds should be getting it.
3: Yeah, this is the thing, is like, I think there's levels of Trump where he always says, I guess, three levels of derangement. Mm. And as long as you don't fall for all three levels, you're fine.
1: Yes.
3: So you're happy to sit there going, yes, I guess. No, that is mad. But yeah. then there's enough people, millions, that go, yes, yes, yes, bang on the money. Here we go. Let's vote him in.
1: Yeah, I know a lot of those people. Yeah. I grew up with a lot of those people.
3: It sounds like there might be a few sort of Trump. Well, I suppose with the like conservative leaning people in Alberta, mm-hmm. What are their feelings towards Trump? Because as much as he might like align with them, like fiscally or whatever, mm-hmm. he is sort of disrespectful to Canada, and I imagine they're quite proud patriots.
1: Yeah, there was a big switch there. So now, like Trumpers in Canada are weird because of like the tariffs and whatnot, and him calling us the 51st state. But before that, Alberta is called the Texas of Canada. That's what the nickname is for right there. So they are like, when, you know, there's a lot of Facebook posts of like, please come run our country. There was a lot of people saying like, we love Trump. We need a Trump in Canada. And we had a little Trump replica. I think the UK is Nigel Farage similar.
3: I guess Nigel Farage is our closest sort of Trump like.
1: Yeah.
3: Yes.
1: So in the last, I'd say last, since Trump kind of came into the stratosphere or whatever, we've had little carbon copy versions of him doing really, really well in Alberta. They're more just Canadian Trump. Mm-hmm. So they won't say quite the same things he'll say, but they are kind of pushing for similar policies and doing something sort of a similar way. And Pierre Poilievre was like the Trump, Canada's Trump.
3: Yeah, Poilievre. Okay.
1: And so the Liberals...
3: That's a very distinct name to look out for on the Epstein files.
1: Yeah, yeah, just look for the French name and you'll, there it is. So we had a big election year this year. The Liberals were in power for like 10 years. We had the hot, sexy Justin Trudeau.
3: Indeed.
1: Who did not do great over the last couple of years. Things were pretty bad. I mean, it's, you know, the state of the world is not easy, but he didn't help things very much. So the confidence in him was very, very low. And it looked like Pierre was getting in because of how bad Justin Trudeau and the Liberals were doing, and Pierre was in from the Conservative Party. And then Trump hit like the 51st state stuff, and the Liberal Party put in this guy Mark Carney, and he just did a little bit of he just wasn't aligned with Trump, and then he won. And so he just blew.
3: That's all it takes.
1: That's really all it takes.
3: Great. Yeah. Okay, that's good. And you said to me Mark Carney is sort of like your friend's liberal dad.
1: Yes, that's how I would describe him.
3: Knitted jumper.
1: Yeah.
3: Goes to like car boot sales.
1: Sure.
3: Have you been to a car boot sale here in the
1: UK? No, I don't know what that is. I just agreed to it.
3: Yeah. It's sort of like an organized yard sale, but because there's obviously not like really a culture of yards over here.
1: Yeah.
3: We just all go to a big field.
1: It's not a culture of yards.
3: Tell me I'm wrong.
1: That's such
3: Tell
1: a great way
3: wrong.
1: To describe a housing crisis. We don't have a big yard culture here.
3: So instead of people setting stuff out of their garage, they pack it into the boot of their car and they go to a field and they pay £5 to like set up shop in the
1: field.
3: And then you pay £1 to walk around the field and buy stuff from the boots.
1: I think, Mark Carney's the type of guy to go to one of those and then come back with a bunch of old cassettes.
3: Oh, yeah.
1: Do you know what I mean?
3: Yeah.
1: Of bands you haven't heard, you know, a lot of...
3: Spanner sets.
1: Just stuff that he's going to put in his car and bore you to death on the ride home from football.
3: I think that maybe that's what we need in a politician these days.
1: It's really like... There's not much to make fun of Mark Carney for. He ran the Bank of England for a couple of years, so he's actually.
3: Oh, I did know this. Yes.
1: So the Conservatives kind of try to pick at him, but there's not much they can really do because he's so boring.
3: Right.
1: And that's really nice to have a boring, like, person prime minister because it's any news is just reasonable. He goes, things are not good. And everyone goes, okay. And he goes, we're going to work on it. And that's it.
3: But here's our problem is we have a very boring prime minister. Mm-hmm. Keir Starmer, one of the boringest men alive.
1: Mm-hmm.
3: But things aren't good. Things haven't calmed down. Mm-hmm. His sort of like boringness hasn't quelled the anger of the nation.
1: Is he competent?
3: Well, he seemed... I had high hopes for Keir Starmer. I thought he seemed at least competent enough to maybe ride out at least a year without too much controversy, but he has seemed to have fucked it beyond belief.
1: That's the worst part about boring and not crazy competent, is because you want them to do something, and then when you shake them and go, what the fuck is going on? They go, I don't know, it's fine, I don't know.
3: Yeah.
1: You know what I mean? And Mark Carney's boring, but he seems quite competent. He ran a bank, he ran a ton of stuff. He seems like, I don't know, I believe in him. And I can just put him in my head and lock him away and not think about it.
3: Okay, yeah.
1: And be like, he's working on it. He seems like an accountant, you know what I mean? Where you only talk to him every once in a while. They give you information and then you don't talk to them again.
3: Okay, yeah. See, Keir Starmer doesn't have that quality.
1: Yeah.
3: He is a little bit, there's nothing behind the eyes.
1: Ooh.
3: That's the problem with him, I think.
1: Lights on, nobody's home kind of a thing.
3: Yeah. Yeah, perhaps his soul has left his body because, I don't know if you know, I've only got 2 minutes before the break, so this is a very sort of last minute introduction of this news story. Are you aware that today is Judgment Day?
1: My fiancé told me about that. This morning.
3: It's the rapture. The rapture has come.
1: For everybody.
3: So sort of a worldwide effort, the rapture, really.
1: Stupid I am.
3: Yeah, yeah. So it's only everybody. Localized. Yeah.
1: Yeah.
3: Worldwide rapture, Judgment Day, the sort of the holy and the repentant will ascend to heaven. This is the belief on TikTok. It's sort of a fringe TikTok, hashtag rapture talk, if you want to get involved, that the rapture is today or tomorrow. They're not quite sure, but sometime in this week. So Christians, particularly in America, have been like preparing. They've been selling their stuff.
1: Really?
3: They don't need it in the rapture.
1: No, you don't.
3: There's I wonder if I have it on here, actually. Do I? I do. So this is advice from a lady, Ari the Rapture.
9: There's no more time. You need to repent now. I don't want you to be left behind.
3: There you go. You don't want to be left behind. Repent now. Another woman was giving advice saying, when you're ascending, don't look down. Right. Don't try to hold on to anything.
1: Just don't look down. It's going to scare you.
3: I have a question. If we are in the rapture, mm-hmm. so like for now, like God comes down, smites us right now.
1: Smite, yes.
3: Does the ceiling come off, or do we have to make our way to open air with the rapture?
1: I mean, I think I would love to float up.
3: Yeah.
1: Or to watch other people float up. I don't know.
3: How heartbreaking would it be if during this radio show you started floating up and I'm just here?
1: Your
3: headphone wires just like...
1: I'd be so sad. I'd be like, there's no way. He's way better person than I am. There's not a chance. I'd be thinking about all the bad things that I did when I was a kid or whatever. I think it would be funny if everyone went to heaven and then you just had to like, keep living here.
3: Yeah. I mean, maybe the rapture has happened and just no one was worthy enough.
1: Yeah, it might have.
3: They came down and they're like, ah, fuck.
1: Like when your friends go to uni, but you didn't have good enough grades, so you just keep working.
3: We're in our gap year.
1: Yeah.
3: This is our gap purgatory.
1: Yeah.
3: Just living on Earth. We just have to keep living.
1: Yeah, I'm working at an off license for my gap year.
3: Well, there may or may not be a rapture today, but have your wits about you. It could be happening any minute, okay. According to TikTok. We might see what our next guest feels about the rapture, and we'll also be talking to a man. I'll give you his full name, Frank Islett. Frank Islett will be joining us, very well known for his haircut. That's all I'll say for now. We'll head into a break, and then we'll be back with Ali Woods and Frank and Mary O'Connell. She might already be here. I don't know. It's all to discover. 3 minutes' time. We'll see you then.
10: VAR, you serious? With Cecil G. Thomas.
11: What is the point of an umbrella?
12: That come out of nowhere.
11: Bro, they make me feel ill, bro.
12: No, you can't do
11: no,
12: that.
11: No, no, no, they make,
12: you can't
11: no,
12: do
11: they
12: that.
11: Make me feel absolutely ill. And it's been obviously ridiculous recently because there's been so much rain. Mm-hmm. I'll tell you why I hate umbrellas. They're too big for the pavement, and they're too big for one person, and they're way too small for two people. At least half of me, at least my left side or my right side, is getting drenched in rain.
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3: Hello, welcome back to Pulse Nation. I have all four faders up here in the studio. We have every seat full of pure comedic, raw talent. Obviously, I've got my wonderful co-host, Will Hannigan, sat directly opposite me, the brilliant Ali Woods. Hello.
2: Hello, mate. Thanks so much for having me.
3: A pleasure. Thank you for coming in. Although you've been, you have no headphones.
2: No headphones. I'm going, well, you meant raw. I'm coming in with the raw, man. I don't need a headphone. Just turn me in. Put me in, coach.
3: Well, that would be fun, actually, if I play something into these guys' headphones and then you could... try and guess what's actually being played through the headphones. Yeah. We might do that in a minute. But on my left, also fabulous and impeccably dressed, one of the most fashionable people in comedy, I think, Mary O'Connell. Hello.
7: Thank you. I also think that I'm the most fashionable person, one of the most fashionable people in comedy. Hello. Thank you for having me. The thing about what I'm wearing, I know this is radio, but like I think it's a really cool outfit. Mm-hmm. Lots of black people like this outfit. Lots of white people have said I look like Wallace from Wallace and Gromit.
3: I can sort of see that, but I think what saves you is the earrings. So.

0: to some racial tensions about 2 minutes in. That's,
1: I thought that's fantastic. What this show was.
0: I mean, it is uncensored. Yeah. And Mark Dolan used to have a show here, so we can say whatever the fuck we want, really. Yeah, okay. Do you know what? It is interesting, the things that, like, because my partner's mixed race, half Jamaican, half Irish, and the cultural things that he's either really, really aware of or not at all aware of. You just have no... that this film he's obsessed with called Baby's Day Out.
1: Oh, yeah, I know Baby's Day Out, yeah. With the guys trying to catch this baby, and the baby escapes.
0: Yeah, in a non-creepy way. It's like
1: I watch it a lot.
0: It's like a sort of, weird.
2: I don't know this story at all.
3: Is this for the black side or the Irish side?
0: The black side. Mary, you don't know the film, but...
2: Sorry, my family's from Grenada, so maybe it's like a Jamaican.
1: Yeah, that's why.
2: Maybe it's like a Jamaican thing.
1: That's why I got it. That and Cool Runnings, they were the two films
0: I had. Okay, so you have seen Baby's Day. Yeah, so it's like a sort of like fast, like babysitting gone wrong, like then the baby's crawling across construction work and stuff.
3: Okay
0: interesting. Only because... most other people I never hear about it, but then Chantal Nash was like really into it, and then I was just like, oh, maybe it's a black thing, but no, it wasn't. So my apologies. Yeah.
1: What? So now I'm involved. Yeah. Now the whitest man in comedy's involved.
2: You
1: can't
2: you know what they say about gingers
1: anymore.
0: Yes. True.
2: Yeah. I don't believe that. I don't support that. By the way, I'm not saying that gingers are honorary black people. I just want to say that
1: Once again, we're forgotten in history. There we go.
2: But I'm just, you know, you guys have a rep.
3: What history?
1: We don't have a month. You tried to put it in summer and we declined.
0: Well, you've had an interesting time of it, like culturally relevance wise, because there's this TikTok trend where they said gingers are honorary black people, and then you're also used as the example for the rarity of intersex people. So whenever there's during the trans discussions, people always say,
2: oh my god, I thought you meant Ali specifically.
0: No, sorry, gingers.
2: I was just like, what TikTok is that?
0: So like when people say like being intersex is more common than being ginger, because like somebody anti-trans people were like, oh, intersex, it's like nobody, and it's like, well, actually it's more common than being ginger, right. So you're sort of a cultural touchstone for lots of hot topic debates at the moment.
1: That's when people want to deflect from hatred of their own
0: people. Bring in the gingers,
1: they bring in, but what about these orange freaks
3: they
1: over
3: grab
1: here
3: you and go, look at
1: have
3: them.
1: Have you seen these guys? Yeah, I don't really know what to say on that sort
0: no
1: of stuff.
0: I mean, this
1: I
0: is...
1: think what's weird is that I think we are one of the only peoples that's hated by the whites who are white. That's kind of our thing. And actually, I will always say this, ginger travels well, which doesn't sound right because of the skin tone. But as soon as you get outside of the Commonwealth, then people like gingers.
2: I remember.
1: I was in Barbados with my family. We're doing all right.
2: Did you watch Baby's Day Out?
1: Having a ginger beer, it was great. Okay, just our Caribbean roots coming through. And this lady came over, native Bajan person came over and was like, I just want to say I love your hair. And I was like, that's very offensive, actually. But yeah, it's true. But when you get outside, people love gingers. We're exotic animals.
0: Well, there you go. If you are listening, I don't have our listener data. Do we have any? Let me know if we have any international listeners, Kieran.
1: I thought you were going to say gingers. No. I was like, how do you specify that?
2: And tell the gingers to stop. Yeah. We don't want them.
1: Radio's very good for us. Indoor, off-camera radio. That's our ideal job.
0: We do have international citizens, but only in Ireland. So I guess that doesn't really count as exotic for the ginger kind. Anyway, this is completely a route that I didn't expect to go down. But nonetheless, here we are. I've got your top secret bios here.
2: I hate this.
0: Yeah.
2: I hate this.
0: We have headphones are being delivered.
1: Oh my god! I just had to play the ginger card.
0: Yeah,
1: and the headphones came
0: really
1: out as soon as I said Fubar is anti-redhead. Okay, it doesn't work.
0: Never mind.
1: As soon as I made a joke,
2: gingers don't deserve headphones. That's the message we're sending.
0: Yeah. We don't want your ginger hair on the headphone band.
1: She has to get the net first, the sort of hair net that dinner ladies wear.
0: That was objectively funnier than you not having headphones. Just for the listener at home, they were brought in, like put in front of Ali's face, and then immediately walked out the door again. Yeah. That was
1: beautifully
0: done.
1: And then she slapped me. Did you see that?
0: Yeah, I don't know if that came up.
1: We have cameras in the studio.
2: I heard it in the headphones as well. It's really crisp.
1: Just to test it. I'm just going to test if that works. Did you hear that?
0: So, Top Secret Comedy Club, Central London Comedy Club. Whenever you perform there, they create a little profile for you. Mm. Now, I have your. Do any of you know what your profiles are?
3: I have an idea.
0: You have an inkling. What's your inkling?
3: I think it's. I think it's the one I sent them.
0: Okay, so this is Will Hannigan toured Canada for nearly a decade.
3: True.
0: Appeared at the Just the Last Northwest Festival,
3: true.
0: Grindstone Comedy Festival, mm-hmm. won YEG's

0: funniest person,
1: true.
0: And then disappeared to London.
1: That is true.
0: Now, disappeared is a very harsh verb there.
1: Well, the thing is...
0: Was that your own choice?
1: When I moved here, I didn't know what to tell. Like, I would tell people my credits, and they're like, mean nothing here. So then I'm like, I have to make this sound, like, you know...
0: Impressive.
1: And I, now that you read it back to me, I'm pretty unimpressed, to be honest.
2: I thought that was pretty cool.
0: It was.
2: I
0: mean,
2: I'd never really...
3: It was until disappeared.
0: Yeah. Maybe graduated.
1: Fuck. That's the... Or, yeah.
2: Maybe we'll say in disgrace through controversy. Maybe add some spice to that.
1: Don't Google me in Canada.
2: Yeah.
0: That'd be a really... You should add that line to the end of all of your promoter bios.
1: Don't Google me.
0: Now, Ali, do you have any idea what yours might be?
2: If it's the one that goes around online, which is something that was written like years ago, it'll be something like half English, half Scottish, Londoner, something about the everyman, and something about like lad takes on mental health or something like that.
0: You're a very funny guy and you've got a brilliant YouTube special, but you made yourself sound really shit then.
2: That's what the bio's for. Lowering expectations.
1: You're like, I'm an everyman, and then people see a picture of you and they're like, I'm not a fucking ginger.
0: This might be specific to a show and it's just stuck. Ali Woods is on a crusade to get people to complain less and help more. He's arrogant but with a heart of gold, he thinks.
2: That is for a show that never happened, man.
0: Oh.
2: That was the show I wanted to do in 2020, I think, maybe.
3: Oh, the pandemic show.
0: Well,
3: do you know what? With copy like that, maybe it's not such a bad thing.
2: Well, I'm going to bring it back just for my ginger brethren, actually.
0: Yeah.
2: Well, showcase our heart of gold. Look beyond the pasty skin.
1: You wanted to get people to stop complaining?
2: So I do think that's a general thing, but I think that's a very British thing, the complaints. I think most people, we need to accept that lives are going better than...
1: It would just be a very quiet country, though, wouldn't it?
2: Yeah, well, I mean, that wouldn't be the worst thing. Fewer marches.
1: A little bit of peace. Okay.
0: That would be good, fewer marches. Mary, do you have any idea what your bio might be?
3: I have no idea at all.
0: Mary O'Connell is a comedian, writer, and North London socialite.
3: Oh, my God, from my Instagram.
0: I love socialite, by the way. We need more socialites.
3: I always thought like saying that I was a North London socialite was really funny because it's basically just saying like my world is small. Like that's not what a socialite is supposed to do.
0: Yeah.
3: But I'm I'm like important in Kentish Town.
0: That's actually a really good bio.
3: I'm important in Kentish Town. Like, I mean, I'm not even important in Kentish Town. I'm like important in Finsbury Park.
2: There's a lot of good connections in Finsbury Park.
3: Finsbury Park is a great station.
2: Is good.
3: And you got Rowan's 10-pin bowling.
0: Yes. Have we all been to Rowan's?
1: No.
3: I was there recently.
2: Not a social, of course I've been to Rowan's.
0: Oh my goodness, Will, you need to get on Rowan's.
2: It's a
0: North London institution. I'll take you bowling. I promise.
1: Please, I'd love to
0: The last line of your bio, Mary, is her stage presence is dangerously aloof and despite her 2 degrees, she's always been too cool for school.
3: Do you know what? That might still be on my website. Do you know what? So me and Ali went to uni together and the head of stand-up when we were at uni was this guy, this person called Lou Dunn, and they gave me that quote like dangerously aloof. I've never decided that I was dangerously aloof. It was decided for me. And I still use it.
2: Aloof and a socialite is quite a fun mix, right?
1: Yeah
3: like because it's like impress me. Impress me in Rowan's, bowl a strike.
2: That my spares.
3: You need to bowl a strike. You need to get me a vodka slush puppy.
0: If you're in Rowan's tonight, you will see a ragtag group of 4 people.
2: I don't want this again.
0: Do not make. You do need headphones for the next interview. Okay. I'm afraid, Ali. We are getting you set up properly.
2: This isn't going to work. She's come back in to tease me.
0: It's another slap, if you will. Yes, on the way.
2: Right. God, that's just Hitler in there. What's happening in here?
1: That's the next radio show.
0: I told you it's a free speech radio station. There's all sorts here. I don't know if you noticed the logo is actually the sound wave makes a middle finger. Bit of fun. Can you hear me, Ali?
2: I can hear you just as before.
0: Let me play you a little. Can you hear that?
2: Yes.
0: Great, there we go. We are in business.
2: Just said go home.
0: Just in time. Maybe we can add a fifth member to our Rowan's party tonight, because down the line we have Frank Islett, also known as the United Strand. Let's get him on the screen. And if you don't know Frank, he is a man who has been keeping his hair unshaven, uncut, until Man United win 5 games in a row. Hello, Frank.
4: Hello, how are you?
0: Very good, thank you. We're all here. So you've just appeared on our screens, and I think Will and Mary are for the first time taking in your Barnet there. How many days has it been now? How long has it been?
4: Oh, sorry. Today is day 353 of not cutting my hair.
3: Almost a year. Are you going to do anything special for like for the year anniversary?
4: Sorry. I think so, yeah. I haven't decided exactly what yet, but yeah, got a few ideas.
1: I like that you're counting the days like a recovering alcoholic.
0: Yeah. Does it feel like that sometimes? Is it taking its toll on you?
4: A little bit. I mean, you know, it's a lot of kind of... a lot of time. It's very time consuming. It's, you know, the washing, the drying, the brushing it up a little bit every now and then. And yeah, everything takes a lot more time. And also the other thing is just how hot it is.
0: Yeah, well, thank goodness you're coming into winter at least. It's got the shape of one of those like big fluffy Russian hats, actually. So this might be perfect for the winter months. I'm gonna hand you over to Ali here, who's a fellow Man United fan. Maybe he can sort of shed some light on whether he thinks you're going to cut your hair anytime soon.
2: Hey, it's great to chat with you. I'm a season ticket holder as well, and I this is a disgraceful challenge. Are you ever going to reduce it to less than five? Because we can't win two.
4: I mean, you've got to remember that when I started the challenge, it didn't seem quite as unrealistic as it
2: is. Do you sort of hope that we're going to get relegated so it can come true?
4: Definitely not. No, I'm a Man United fan. I want to win. I want to get the hair off as soon as possible.
2: Realistically, this won't be funny, but now, realistically, like, what do you think of Amrim, and do you think this will happen, or do you think we'd have to change manager for it to happen?
4: I mean, I'm definitely still behind Amrim. I don't think that it's really, you know, we've sacked managers in the past quite a few times and nothing's really changed that much. In fact, we have got worse. So I would like to see Man United kind of stick with a manager and just, you know, we've got to kind of grind through, really. But I also think that there's a few positives as well, that, you know, I know that the results haven't been great, but, you know, yeah, I feel like, I'm not saying it's all positive, but yeah, there are positives.
0: Well, on a positive upswing at the moment, you win against Chelsea. That's the start of your 5-win tally, hopefully. Now, it wasn't all... You remain smiling. You're a very positive, upbeat person. I know you're doing this to like spread some humour and give a bit of positivity to the situation. But somebody at the Chelsea game didn't quite feel the same as you. A bit of a violent altercation. Someone grabbed your hair. Now, obviously, absolutely not what you'd expect to... and not what you were wanting to happen, but have you had a lot of support? Have people rallied around you since that sort of one dickhead?
4: Yeah, no, I mean, the support has been, incredible, really. Yeah, I've had thousands of messages and comments and even some people that I've seen in person and stuff. Everyone's very supportive. And I think that, you know, that same day I had... 99% of all of the hundreds of interactions I had with people were all positive. So yeah, trying to focus a bit on that. And
0: good.
4: Yeah.
0: Are there any charges for your attacker? Are you going to pursue anything, or are you just going to leave it as it was?
4: I'm still unsure. The dedicated police at Old Trafford have been in contact, and they definitely want to take things further, so yeah, we will see.
2: He was bald though, wasn't he, this guy?
0: Yes, he was.
2: I mean, that's the jealousy.
3: Yeah.
2: He's just trying to get some hair off you, man. He's like, what? It's like someone seeing a really muscly guy and everything. I want some of that. That's what it is. He was just jealous of your bonnet.
1: You should be his lawyer.
2: Yeah.
1: He's pointing at him, like, look at him. He's bald.
2: The light bouncing off that head.
1: His head's disgusting. Come on, give this guy a break.
2: So here's my question. Okay, say we win the next 4 games, or say, which is more likely, maybe, it goes even longer, the hair gets even bigger. When we eventually win 5, is it a pre-match show? Is it the sort of 15 minutes before kickoff?
0: It's got to be.
2: Amrim himself, or get all the managers of since you started, maybe at this point, we might be down to Sam Allardyce. And everyone's just together, take up. Do we all get a bit of your hair as season ticket holders? How does it work?
3: Oh, you should give your hair to your like number one fans.
0: Yeah.
4: So I'm planning to donate my hair to the Little Princess Trust at the end of the challenge.
3: That's good.
2: That's very nice.
4: Fundraising page.
3: Keep dangling it. They don't know when they're going to get get the hair.
2: I think each United staff member gets a locket of your hair to remember to keep winning. I think that's, you know, whatever this Prince, I'm sure it's great. Fuck them. We need, the real charity needs to be Manchester United's pursuit of being back at the top.
4: Maybe they can pay the charity to kind of hold it in the museum or something. Yeah. You know, up the staircase at Carrington.
2: Next to the Champions League trophy is just your hair.
0: Yeah, I didn't know you were doing that, Frank. That's so brilliant. If you don't know the Little Princess Trust, they sort of make wigs and stuff for children who are going through cancer. So it's sort of like a donation system of hair. It's an amazing thing. I didn't realise the stakes were that high. Like, obviously, you've got your literal like day-to-day life of hair, but the Man United players, do they know that they're withholding resources from children with cancer?
2: They're putting it on in the ward. They're putting on Man United games, and these little kids are like, oh, fuck's sake, Maguire!
4: I mean, I have to say, it, funnily enough, it's not actually long enough to cut my hair.
0: Really?
4: To donate it, sorry, yet. So, yeah, actually, it needs to be like a certain length to do it. So, maybe you never know, the players are holding out for that.
2: Here's another That's question I have. How does it, at what point is it so long that you got to start putting cornrows, dreads? What's the situation with that? Or is it just going to continue?
3: Frank's a nice guy. He doesn't culturally appropriate. Just going to do that.
2: Have you watched Baby's Day Out? This is the question. Have you watched Baby's Day Out? Then don't do that. Don't do it then. You don't need to know
4: A lot of people have been saying for me to do braids or something, and I mean, I might have to do it for like a week or something just to give the people what they want and then back.
2: Maybe you could fundraise. Here's the thing. Maybe you could fundraise for whoever bids the most. You'll do that hairstyle so that to put a few options whichever gets the most donations.
1: That's a good idea.
2: And then with that money, maybe we could buy a central midfielder. You know what I mean?
0: Now, I want to ask Mary something, because I've had a little flick around our hairlines, and you've got here three, no offence, balding men. Mary, you might be... I've got some harsh news for you, Ali. You might be the only person who is well placed to offer some hair care advice to Frank.
3: Well, I wanted to ask what products you were using. Wait, I want to ask that second. I want to ask how having this hair has like affected your personal life, like in terms of like are you dating? Like, is that what's going on with that?
4: So I have a partner and we have a child together. So
3: amazing stuff. She's locked in. She can't go anywhere.
1: How does the kid like it?
4: So, well, she's 16 months old, so really most of her life has been me growing this hair so far.
3: Oh my God, she's not going to recognise you when they win.
4: When it does eventually go, I don't think she's going to recognise me.
0: That's terrible timing for you as well, because those are very grabby years. Are you getting lots of hair yanks? Yeah.
1: Is she being charged?
2: That was the bald man with a huge 16-month-old baby.
0: It's the difference between 50-year-old bald men and babies. Oh, amazing. Well, Frank, this is it's such an amazing effort. I can't believe it's been 353 days. You got close in early this year, three games in a row, thwarted by Crystal Palace in early February. What's your next fixture, and do you have high hopes?
4: Well, so we're at 1 out of 5 after the Chelsea game. There's Brentford and Sunderland afterwards, and
2: that's 1 point. That's 1 point from those two games, by the way. 1 point from those two games. We're going to be back. We're going to have this chat in a week's time, talking about that 2-1 loss against Brentford.
4: Oh, please.
2: We're at the Carabao Cup as well, so there's no midweek games. Yeah. What you want is you need us to get into Europa Conference League, and then we could be cooking.
4: Yeah. That was the thing, is when I started it last season, you know, we were in all the competitions, and you know, so 5 games, you know, there's a lot more opportunities to do that. Mm-hmm. But not being in Europe this season, and now not in the Carabao Cup, it's looking a lot more difficult.
2: Liam, are you getting any brand deals? You getting, you know, Pantene or could come into you, or L'Oreal, or whatever, some hair conditioner people come into you? Are you getting that now?
4: There's a few, some curl creams and things like that. there's been a few in more recently.
2: Yeah, nice. You've got to keep that hair nice and protected for those kids. That's what you got to do, to look after it. But that's nice. It's a smart thing to do. It's exciting times. But unfortunately, you will have to wait till we get down to the championship before you cut your hair. I'm sorry to tell you that.
0: Well, a pessimistic view from Ali there. I hope that someday you are lifted of this curse, and hopefully not in the too distant future. Maybe this season.
2: He He said that to me after a gig before as well, so don't worry about that.
0: It was in Maidstone, Frank, you have to understand. It's the Wild West out there. But yeah, good luck. If there are any hair care brands listening, get in touch with Frank. You can follow Frank's journey at the United Strand. Join his over 330,000 followers, almost 1,000 followers for every day you've done it. Wish you the best of luck, and thank you so much for joining us.
4: Thank you. Cheers.
0: Cheers, Frank. Take care. Bye-bye.
4: Cheers, mate. Bye.
0: There you go, the wonderful Frank Islett there. We are going to head into the break, then we'll be back with the wonderful Mary, Ali and Will just after this.
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0: Hello and welcome back to Pulse of the Nation. You know what's really annoying is the key of radio is building up this lovely atmosphere. And there was a lovely atmosphere that I had to immediately kill. We were all having lovely, lovely chats and I was like, right, we're coming back on the radio. And now everyone's very solemn and somber and looking at me like, well, what do we do now? Well, as the ringleader, I would like to... I've already asked Will about the rapture. Did you hear the rapture chat, Ali and Mary?
2: No, I came in too late for the rapture chat.
3: I heard a bit of it.
2: I think I was talking over you, but in the...
0: That
2: I like the sound
0: right,
2: of my own voice.
1: You do walk in talking.
2: Yeah.
1: Every room I've ever seen you walk into, you're talking as you're coming in.
2: Yeah, yeah. And it's usually midway through a sentence. Yeah. Another thing with these types. Yeah.
1: You say bye to the person behind you and then you start talking to everybody.
0: It's continuous. You don't know the system, but actually Ali's fader is a third of everyone else's fader. It's just that sort of projection.
2: No, but that's a nationwide radio thing that they put in for me.
0: The Hollywood's protocol. Now, so if you didn't hear this, on TikTok they are predicting that the rapture is today, tomorrow, Judgment Day. Something's going to happen very soon.
2: Okay.
0: I mean, I've not seen anything yet. But
2: well, we could be left though, eh?
0: Well, yes, we could. Actually, that's a good point.
1: No one's listening
2: like
1: anymore.
2: Eight people have been raptured and we're all like fucking idiots.
3: There's only eight good Christians.
0: That's yeah.
3: I
0: maybe.
3: Think my mum would get raptured and like shout out mum.
1: Is relevant.
3: Mum, come back. I don't know how to use the washing machine.
2: you take your mum back from heaven. Mum, to use the washing machine.
3: Come back to hell, please. Yeah. I won't make it. I think I would notice if it was the rapture.
0: Yeah, you know what?
2: Rowan's is a bit quiet tonight, isn't it?
0: I could agree with that statement. I think I'd notice if it was the rapture, but we are also sort of in this studio and like there's a little window out to this corner shop down here, but there's not much, like the streets are empty out there, so maybe this is going out to no one. So maybe we've been raptured.
3: All of us are bad.
0: Yeah, 100%. I think, who do you think is the most likely around this table to be raptured and saved?
2: Well, your sexuality rules you two both out, I think.
3: Yeah.
0: Yes, good point.
2: Are you a man of the cloth, by which I mean straight man?
0: What? Is that what that means?
2: That's what that means.
1: A man of the cloth.
2: It means you wank into a cloth.
3: I didn't know that. I thought that was like to do with like priests or
0: it
3: something.
0: It is, yeah.
1: It's religious.
2: Just trying to do a joke.
0: I thought it meant
3: sorry, I didn't get it.
2: Don't win all now I've got to try and bowl a strike to impress you. But yeah, you are straight.
1: Cishet.
3: And do you give 50% of your income to charity every year?
1: 50?
3: 15.
1: 15? No,
0: is that,
1: I'm
0: is
1: not.
0: That's the cap?
2: That's what makes you straight.
3: I just picked that number.
2: Anything less, okay.
0: Very worryingly.
1: Actually, I have, someone gave me a bunch of like change when I went back to Canada, like a bunch of coins and stuff. And they're like, oh, there's British coins, you can use these. And then I've been giving them out to homeless people, and they're all out of circulation. So I've just been giving
3: that's
1: them.
3: Terrible. That's terrible.
1: I didn't even know.
3: You're inflicting harm.
1: I had like 25 pounds worth of change, and I've just been handing them, walking away. And
3: well, he's definitely not getting raptured.
1: The homeless people have been.
3: He's taunting the homeless.
1: They've been yelling at me, and I go bye. But I don't. Yeah.
3: Oh that's, my
0: you
3: God.
0: Can if you do have any out of circulation currency, you can take it to a post office or a bank, and they will change it for you.
3: Oh yeah, because the unhoused are going to the post office to exchange coins. That what a terrible thing to do.
1: I've been ruining a lot of bankers' lives.
0: Yeah, like yeah. These past couple so, weeks. So you've been teasing homeless people, and you've already said that you've there's so many evil things you've done.
1: Yeah.
0: So which does mean,
1: but
0: Ali,
1: I didn't know.
0: You didn't know.
1: But then someone told me.
0: Ignorance is not a defense in law, I'm afraid.
1: Okay, fine. I'm going.
0: And we are talking about the law of
2: that's
0: God.
2: That's John 5:16, isn't it?
0: Yeah. Well, okay. Somebody's like trying to get himself raptured over here.
2: take me out of the studio.
0: This does mean
3: it's actually only gingers that get raptured.
2: And then the bright light just burns.
1: God's watching you come to heaven. It's like, is he talking already?
2: How's it up there? Send him back.
0: You took a double take at the word. Have you heard the word cishet before?
2: Yeah, I was just playing a character.
0: Oh, right, really. Okay. Sorry, I didn't know.
2: I wasn't expecting when I said straight cishet. But the thing is, cishet's one of those things that's thrown around so much in our circles as sort of liberal artists. And then you go to a gig like I was doing in Windsor, and no one knows what the hell that means at all.
0: Yeah,
1: I learned it this morning.
2: Oh, really?
0: Really?
3: Oh, like word of the day, toilet paper or something.
1: Yeah. My fiance before I left, she was like, "You're cishet." And then
3: just tell everyone. You know,
1: make sure you say cishet.
2: Seeing it on your skin, just so everyone knows.
0: That's the future I want. I was gonna ask with the rapturing stuff. What would your heaven look like if we could walk out of the studio and immediately we're raised into heaven? What's your dream heaven in five words? Your dream heaven. This is the sort of radio content we're doing today.
2: Not your hell heaven. I want your best.
0: Your
2: heaven.
0: Best heaven. Do you know what it was? I was gonna do a transition to the next thing. I couldn't remember it, and so this is where my brain has landed as a sort of like fill in. Mm-hmm. So five words. You describe your ideal heaven. Well,
1: I gotta start. That's three.
0: No, so you're not starting. Not you just want everything decided for you.
1: Oh gosh, this is a lot of prayer. I don't know. Barbados, I guess.
0: Barbados, yeah.
1: Might be. It was warm, but I don't really like the sun. Okay. I think it would just be black.
0: You don't deserve heaven. No. You don't deserve... If you, I'm sorry. You were gonna, that's a man destined for purgatory.
1: Yeah. Purgatory actually sounds awesome. Just nothing. Absolutely nothing. No sun, no rain, no nothing. No thoughts. How nice would that be? You just,
10: like a sensory deprivation tank.
1: Oh, yes. That sounds sick.
0: That'd be good. So you sensory deprivation tank. That's your dream heaven, is a sort of purgatory.
1: Middle ground. Yeah. Middle ground.
2: It's that, and then occasionally a homeless guy comes and you give him some fake coins. Oh. That's all Will wants to be happy.
1: And then you do this. You put your hands up and go, you touched it last. Hey. It's yours.
0: Mary, what about yourself? What's your ideal?
10: North London, Rowan's.
0: Yeah.
10: 10 pin bowling.
0: Nice. There we go. Well, yeah. I think we do have to go now. I was trying to impress you with
10: this. I don't even like it that much, but North London is my ideal heaven.
0: Well, there you go. Well, if you get left behind, then that'd be perfect. You're in your heaven. Ali, what about you?
2: I'm going to go family, partner, United Win League.
0: Okay, interesting.
2: That's what I want. My family and my girlfriend, we're hanging out, and then we get to watch Man United win the Premier League.
0: And Frank finally gets to cut his hair.
2: Frank finally, and I get to do it. God himself flips his hair.
0: There we go. Okay, so there we go. Wildly different visions of heaven from all of you there. Maybe heaven for you is a post-sex cigarette. There you go. Now that's what you call a transition, people.
10: That
0: this
10: was
0: is
10: so smooth.
0: Professional
10: I didn't see it.
0: Radio. So this is a news story that the post-coital cigarette has become a thing of the past. A poll of 2,000 adults, including 1,000 current or former smokers, found only 8%. Still light up after sex. And that's quite an idealized film version of, like, you know, rolling over, lighting a cigarette. Maybe it's vaping now. I don't know what the current situation is, but do you lament the loss of the post-sex ciggy?
10: I lament the fact that this is a news story.
0: Yeah, this is...
10: I don't know who's been gathering this data. I don't know why, like, today's the cut-off point for, like, for post-sex cigarette data, because I feel like who says so? But I get it. Because smoking is cool. It's always going to be cool. Mm-hmm. Let's just accept this is an uncensored thing. This is the BBC. So, like, smoke it. It's cool. Try it, kids.
0: Give it a go.
10: But, after sex, it is nice. But, no one really does. You don't smoke... You don't smoke inside anymore. So what? Mm-hmm. You're going to get out from under your sort of you're all like spooning together. Like the sheets are all over you. And it looks nice. And then you're just going to go outside. And have
1: unless you're already outside.
10: Okay. Do you know what?
2: You dirty boy.
10: I forgot about the times when I have sex outside.
1: Yeah. Does masturbation count? What if you masturbate? That's sex. You masturbate and then you smoke?
10: I think someone...
2: This is your purgatory life. Yeah. You're just jacking off in the abyss.
10: I think the post-masturbation cigarette is not as glamorous at all.
0: No, that's a...
10: But do you know what? You could do it in the park.
1: Anything after you jack off is not glamorous.
0: Don't jack off in the park. Try smoking, kids. That's fun, but don't jack off in the park.
2: That's the catchphrase of this show, isn't it?
0: Don't jack off in the park. Yeah, yeah. It's the Pulse of the Nation. We've got it on T-shirts, actually. Yeah. I should have brought them for you. Apparently, 15% of men check their phones straight after sex. Instead of lighting up a cigarette, they light up their faces with the screens of their phone. What do you make of that, Ali?
2: I mean, whatever happened to the traditional post-sex cry?
1: Sure.
2: I mean, that's where I'm brought up.
1: I don't know. You tell us.
2: You have to. I mean, you have to. So, you know, they're normally crying, so that gets me going. Yeah. And then it's just like...
10: What are you doing to these people?
2: Yeah. Why are we here? What are we doing with our lives? Who are you? How'd you get in? All these sort of questions.
0: Ali, that is so funny, but heartbreakingly, the last thing you're allowed to say on this show. We are hurtling towards the end of the show.
10: Oh, no.
0: So that is our viewers, our listeners' last impression of you. You can follow Will at Willie Hannigan. You can give him a lifetime of purgatory. That's what he'd love, of doing absolutely nothing. Follow Ali at Aliwood's gig. Listen to his and go watch his YouTube special at the moment.
2: It was all consensual. I'll just put that in at the end.
0: And the wonderful... Mary O'Connell at Mary with the Gold Shoes, and she would like you to say nice things online. That's her
10: plug. I just
0: plug.
10: Could do with the encouragement, guys.
0: Thank you so much. Take care. Bye.
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23: Historic shift in British politics, the words of Reform UK's leader Nigel Farage, as the party are waking up to more election success.
24: And we fought this election campaign on a big national slogan. It said, vote, reform and...
25: get Starmer out!
24: And I tell you what, he'll be gone by the middle of the summer.
23: Reform UK won hundreds of seats and took control of more councils in England, including its first London borough in Havering. It was a thrashing for Labour, who, in addition to losing seats across the north of England and Midlands to Reform, also lost support to the Greens in its former strongholds in inner city London. In Scotland, the SNP won a fifth successive Scottish Parliament election, but they fell short of an overall majority at Holyrood. The First Minister says he's happy with his re-election.
26: I'm delighted to have been re-elected by the people of Perth and North to serve in the Scottish Parliament over the next parliamentary term. It's an astonishing privilege to be elected to serve on behalf of the people of this community, and I pledge, as I have pledged at every election that I've won, to serve everybody that I represent.
23: It was a different story in Wales, where the current First Minister, Eleanor Morgan, lost her seat and resigned as Welsh Labour leader. Plaid Cymru is now the country's largest party, followed by Reform, and Labour fell to third after more than a century in power. Miss Morgan says the party has a lot to reflect on.
27: Winning in Wales ends today. We have a lot of lessons to learn. It is important that we take the time to reflect on that.
23: In other news, a man has been charged with sending hateful messages to a Muslim organisation and the Israeli embassy. 30-year-old Nick Daly is also charged with possession of an offensive weapon. And Tess Daly and Vernon Kay have announced they're separating after 22 years of marriage. The couple said it's a mutual decision. That's the latest from Radio News Hub. I'm Grace McIntosh.
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30: Hello, you're listening to Politics Uncensored with me, Zoe Grunewald. And coming up on today's show, many of you across England, Scotland and Wales will be heading to the polls today. We'll be discussing the importance of the local elections soon. Plus, Nigel Farage has accepted a £5 million £5 gift, which he claims he had no obligation to declare. Is he right? Probably not. More on this later. As always, you can find us at Politics Uncensored UK on social media. But joining me now is winner of Make Me a Prime Minister, Natalie Balmain, first for the Week Unwrapped. Natalie, thank you so much for joining us today.
3: Hi, Zoe. Good to be back.
30: It's great to have you on, as always. There's so much to talk about this week, so we've got plenty to get through. Firstly, let's start with the hantavirus outbreak. So earlier this week, the World Health Organization confirmed an outbreak of the deadly rodent-borne hantavirus aboard a Dutch cruise ship. So far, three of the 150 passengers have died and one British citizen has been taken into intensive care. The vessel, MV Hondius, was in transit from Argentina to the Canary Islands. The ship is expected to arrive at Grenadilla on the island of Tenerife within 3 days. Natalie, I don't want to alarm you and I don't want to alarm myself, and I see plenty of misinformation floating around about this already, but we can understand why people might be feeling a little bit concerned. I mean, it's feeling slightly reminiscent of COVID.
3: Yes, it absolutely is. And I think that we do have to look at this and look at people's reactions and political reactions in a post, you know, through a post-COVID lens. And obviously, people are going to be concerned about it. There's a huge number of ethical considerations here, aren't there? Because let's face it, I can understand why any country might be fearsome of the ship being docked in their country. At the same time, there's the ethical concerns of the people on board. You know, they need to be disembarked somewhere. They're going to have to dock somewhere. And I think really the thing that's missing from this, I've done a huge amount of reading on this story and on the medical research, is that this is a particular strain of hantavirus, the Andes variant, which can be transmitted from human to human. The World Health Organization seem to at the moment be saying that the risk of this is very low. But the fact is that we know it's been transmitted from human to human, because there's now been a patient who's presented in Zurich who was not even on the ship. They were with an infected passenger on a plane. So what I believe is the most important thing here is that the World Health Organization come up with a solid contingency plan, a strategy for wherever this ship disembarks, what is going to be the process for testing and quarantining and vetting these people and then moving them on at a time that is safe to do so. I think that's the right thing for all involved. And that's the one part of this that I think is slightly shaky at the moment.
30: Let's just, you just alluded to actually some of the diplomatic concerns that have been raised from this incident. So the Canary Islands have refused to allow the ship to dock at any of its ports, despite the Spanish government saying it would be permitted to do so. So the president of the Canary Islands, Fernando Clavijo, said regional authorities would not allow the MV Hondius to enter the archipelago. About 150 people remained stranded on board. Spain's Ministry of Foreign Affairs said the ship would be allowed to dock at the Canary Islands in accordance with Madrid's obligations under international law and humanitarian principles. But quite clearly, if you were the president of the Canary Islands, you'd say, hang on, I don't want potentially infected people to get off on this island, to go through our various systems, to walk past people, to get on public transport. You know, that could put his island at risk. How on earth do you navigate this? I mean, you're absolutely right that the World Health Organization, you would expect to come up with some kind of strategy. But balancing, as you say, the ethical concerns of the people on the ship and the ethical concerns of the Prime Minister and officials, it's going to be quite a difficult dance.
3: I mean, absolutely. And that's why I think that the strategy aspect of it is so important, because I don't think any country is going to feel entirely comfortable. However, we do have, this is a human rights issue. We do have an obligation as an international community to allow this ship to dock somewhere. And that's why I believe that the two main considerations should be the facilities of the country or the place where it's docking, the area that it's docking in, and the strategy from the World Health Organization. I mean, at the moment, I think I've read somewhere that they've suggested that anybody who is symptomatic will be taken into quarantine and anybody who's asymptomatic will be put on a flight home. Well, let's face it, if viruses were only contagious when people were symptomatic, you know, a man years, thousands and thousands of years ago would have known to exile the coughing and sneezing guy. It's not, I don't think that that's safe enough. And I don't think that that's an appropriate, I think everybody should be quarantined, whether or not they are able to commandeer a local hotel, clear it of staff and people, and safely transport everyone from the ship to a hotel that is staffed by medical professionals, where everyone is quarantined in individual rooms and tested daily for a period of time. I think it's 8 weeks that I think is supposed to be the incubation period. And if they require medical assistance in that time, they can be transferred to a medical facility and otherwise isolated until such time that they're deemed safe. I mean, that seems like a logical response, but one that I've yet to hear anyone suggest.
30: And just, you know, purely hypothetical, if there was another lockdown, what hobbies would you be taking up? I mean, I think I missed sourdough making last time. Maybe I'd become TikTok famous. I don't know.
3: I mean, I definitely missed the sourdough making, so I think I'm going to give that one a go. I quite envied watching Tom Daly get into knitting. I think I might take up knitting next time and not just making TikTok videos, which looking back seems like quite the waste of my time.
30: I cooked a lot, which was great, but I also drank a lot of wine, and I don't think my body can handle doing that again, so maybe I'll try and get some more wholesome hobbies. Okay, let's talk about this next story. So if you're listening to this and finding it difficult to get hired after finishing up at university, you're not alone. Fresh figures from the jobs platform Adzuna, published in the Times on Wednesday, shows a 34.9% decline in vacancies for graduates in the year to March. Many companies are cutting back on hiring and using AI tools and technologies instead. Natalie, clearly this is a complex issue with many different factors. But if you had to explain why it's so bad for graduates right now, what sort of things would you be drawing on? It mentions AI here. There's also discussions about certain labour policies like national insurance, etc. Why do you think graduates are at the sharp end of this?
3: Well, like you said, Zoe, it's an incredibly complex issue. How big a part AI plays, I'm not sure. I mean, you still need somebody who is adept enough with the AI to be able to prompt it accurately. So those things are going to always, you know, be required. The economy, like you said, is not in a great place, you know. But I also think that there is something to be said for a good example. When I graduated, you know, the thing that we were brought up to believe was, you know, become a lawyer. Lawyer was like the big thing, you know, you can make lots of money, et cetera, et cetera. But at the time that we all graduated, so many people had done law that there just weren't enough jobs for lawyers. We were inundated with lawyers. And then, of course, your earning potential as a lawyer goes down because the market is saturated. And we saw a big turn up in earning potential for people who were doing trades at the time because there were less people who were doing that. And I think there's something to be said in every generation for that as well. You know, are we just inundated with graduates? Have we not got enough people who are doing other professional work that doesn't require a university degree? I don't know. I think it's a multi-layered thing. And, you know, as somebody who graduated in 2008, which was a very, very difficult time, you know, sometimes you're not always immediately able to do the thing that you love. But I believe if you're passionate about it and you keep at it, you know, maybe there'll be a point in time slightly later in your career that you can pick that up again. But
30: I think you raise a really interesting point, which is that a lot of people were pushed into university when actually that might not have been the right thing for them. You know, it was kind of promised to be this, you know, you would take on this debt, but ultimately it's an investment in your future. You know, it almost guarantee you a good job. And now we have a surplus of graduates who can't get these jobs, and actually probably a shortage in some of those kind of Those jobs that aren't white collar jobs, you know, manual labour jobs, for example, places where there should be apprenticeships. And we know that is another area which has really struggled with funding and resources. There has been some blame laid at this Labour government in terms of their domestic policy. So governments have talked about, businesses have talked about the issues raised from national insurance hikes. So this cost that have been put on employers, where they have to pay more in terms of national insurance contributions, and also minimum wage rises, which they say are graduate entry level jobs. It's making it more expensive to hire younger workers, plus the fact that you have to train them. A lot of businesses are saying, do you know what? It's just not feasible for us to hire younger workers. Do you think it's fair for the Labour government to take some slack on this? I mean, should they consider changing any of those policies?
3: I mean, I don't know if I can cast your mind back, Zoe, to about 18 months ago when I was last on this show and we talked about our economy in general. And I won't go through my whole history of economics again with you because we simply don't have time. But I did say that to some degree, there is very little that any government can do to save us.
30: Yeah.
3: We're sort of in this economic death spiral. And whether it's raising taxes or putting more money into, we simply made a number of bad choices across a number of governments going back as far as 2008. And I find it very, very difficult to see what the, I don't think they could have really done anything at this point that was going to help. Every pound that we, that moves in our economy now comes with interest attached to it. So what do you do?
30: Yeah. And it feels like since 2008, it's always young people who are bearing the brunt of those political decisions, right?
3: It always is young people. And yeah, like you said, since 2008, and some of those young people are now not so young and have been bearing it since then.
30: Yes, indeed. I always say young people, but the definition of people, young, if you're using young people as the kind of measurement of people who have been, let's say, screwed over by political decisions, then yes, you're right, young people becomes a bigger and bigger category. We're basically talking about the under 50s now. And, you know, that is reflecting their vote behaviour. But that is a separate conversation. Actually, I have something far more important to discuss with you, which is it's time to press the big red button and wipe us all out, because the cost of a pint has reached £10 in London. OK, according to The Telegraph, a number of bars in the capital are now charging a tenner or more for a pint of beer. I mean, I live in London. I have to say, I haven't seen a tenner for a beer. But, you know, I don't really go out for drinks that much anymore because it's incredibly expensive. And I probably don't go to the sort of places that charge a tenner for a pint. But I mean, has the world gone mad? What's happening?
3: I mean, I think London has always been slightly bonkers, but yeah, a tenner for a pint is wild. I mean, you know, how many ways are they going to hit us, young people, struggling to make money? And then it's impossible to try and spend a little bit of as well, especially just going out for a drink with your mates. It's you know, it's one of the most important things that we could be doing as a society in general, not just young people, with the way that everything is. I think getting together and having places where you can socialise is more important than ever. And it seems like that's kind of been taken away. I mean, a tenner for a pint, that's double the most expensive pint in Manchester. So I don't really know. Maybe it might actually be cheaper for everyone to just get on a train up to Manchester and come for a pint up here.
30: Not if Avanti West Coast have anything to do with that. But I think you're absolutely right. And I think it's a really important point that I think it's really easy to see alcohol as this entirely negative thing, right? But you're absolutely right. It's part of British culture. People have gone to the pub for years and years and years. It's great for communities. We see that when communities have their pubs closed, that has a real knock-on effect. And I also feel that this kind of obsession we have in society with, at the moment, with individual wellness, you know, particularly kind of younger people looking at how to self-optimise, drawing away from those community spaces. Sometimes the best thing you can do for yourself and your community and your friendships is go out and have a drink. And I firmly believe that that is sometimes healthier than having the salad and staying in.
3: I absolutely agree. And, you know, I know that there's this rumbling that you see online about how millennials look younger than many Gen Zs. And I would just like to remind those Gen Zs that we all went out and had a good time on a weekend. So perhaps there's something to be said for that.
30: Agree with you. As I'm millennial as well, cusp, and I definitely think my my attitude towards going for a pint is far more millennial than it is Gen Z. So there we are. That's it for the Week Unwrapped. But stay tuned with me and Natalie, because coming up, we're going to talk about this big £5 million gift, in inverted commas, from a cryptocurrency billionaire. Stay tuned.
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5: 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At least half of me, at least my left side or my right side, is getting drenched in rain.
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30: 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We're just about to talk about Nigel Farage, who accepted a £5 million gift from billionaire backer Christopher Harborne. Farage has claimed that he had no obligation to declare the gift, said to pay for his security. Natalie, do you think Farage has broken campaign finance rules with this?
3: I mean, he's absolutely broken. Let's not beat around the bush here. This is one of, I think that this story embodies everything that I find so irritating about Mr. Farage, is that he treats the public like we're stupid. Mm. You know, let's be honest. Nobody on God's green earth or any other planet in the galaxy is giving somebody 5 million quid out of the kindness of their heart with no quid pro quo. They're giving it because the person receiving it has got some influence that the person giving it wants. That's it. So that's absolutely it.
30: So Nigel Farage is saying essentially that this was a personal gift, right? A personal gift of £5 million. Now, the House of Commons Code of Conduct states that new MPs must register all their current financial interests and any registrable benefits received in the 12 months before their election within 1 month of their election. The rules also say that purely personal gifts or benefits from family or commercial loans would not normally have to be registered. Both the possible motive of the giver and the use to which the gift is to be put should be considered. If there is any doubt, the benefit should be registered. Nigel Farage is arguing this was a personal gift. I'm pretty sure that when the House of Commons Code of Conduct states that, it's talking about Christmas gifts from family members, you know, birthday gifts. It's not talking about £5 million from a crypto billionaire.
3: It's absolutely not. And, you know, he's even gone as far as to say, oh, it's for my personal security. Well, if Christopher Harborne is so concerned about people's personal security, I'm going to ring him up. I'm a woman that lives on my own. I'd like 5 million quid for my personal security too, you know.
30: Yeah.
3: If there's no quid pro quo here, then I'm sure he'd be happy to give it to me. But somehow I doubt I'm going to receive 5 million quid into my Monzo account. Yeah, I mean, this just goes back to what I said. Nigel Farage treats us like we're stupid. Mm. And I think that's a very, very, it's a nasty outlook from somebody who is supposed to be an elected official who represents an area of the British people. I think that that's he almost looks down on us. Mm. And I find that

0: gift to pay for his security. And he has been attacked a few times. There's been a few, couple of milkshakes thrown his way. Then, you know, I think he could justify that. So why not declare it? Because what is particularly interesting about the timing of the donation is that Nigel Farage said he wasn't going to stand to become an MP. And then he had this money donated to him. And then shortly after, he surprised everyone by declaring he was going to stand. Now, the thing about Christopher Harborne is that he's given more than $22 million to Farage's party. It's two-thirds of all funding received by Reform UK. So he's already given money directly to the party. He is one of half a dozen enigmatic Teptites who own this company called Tether, which is a company that issues the most widely traded cryptocurrency. Now, we know that Farage has been a big cryptocurrency proponent. He's talked about deregulating it. He's talked about making this kind of national bank. It's all looking a little bit cozy, right? It's all looking a bit kind of like, very interesting to get this huge donation and then suddenly change your mind about standing and then run on a very pro cryptocurrency platform.
1: Yeah, I mean, I think I can't remember exactly when he received the money, but it was early 2024. And by April 2024, he was an MP. So there's two things here. Either he didn't think very long about deciding to become an MP, which doesn't bode well, or he knew full well what he was doing. And just the timing was, I'll say I'm not going to be an MP, receive the money and then say I'm going to be an MP. You know, either way, I think it's, and like you said, why not declare it if it was totally kosher, if it was totally above board? Just declare it. What difference does it make? It all makes the whole business very, very murky. And again, it's very condescending of him to go, well, you know, technically I didn't break any laws. Well, it's not the spirit of the law, is it?
0: The other fact is that Harborne is a crypto billionaire based in Thailand. He does, as far as I'm aware, have dual citizenship. But this raises a question again about the influence of these kind of slightly shadowy foreign donations. You know, he gave this huge donation to Reform last year. I mean, the thing about political donations is they do happen. But the idea that somebody who lives in a different country should be giving such large amounts of money with no strings attached to a political party that operates in a different country, the public aren't going to buy that there's no strings attached, are they? They're not going to believe that that is just out of the goodness of his own heart.
1: They're absolutely not going to believe it. And if we cast our minds back to when Elon Musk pledged to give Farage about $100 million dollars before they had their epic falling out, you know, the public were up in arms in this, and this is absolutely no different. It's just somebody who's got less visibility than Elon Musk, but it's exactly the same thing.
0: Just a little note on Tether, which is this company that Christopher Harborne owns. So Tether has been described as the most profitable company per employee in history. It's registered in the Central American dictatorship of El Salvador. It has a tiny amount of staff. It's issued £184 billion in cash, known as stable coins, which have grown popular as a way to move money across borders in places where inflation erodes the value of local currency. But billions of Tether's stable coins are also known to have been put to illicit purposes by gangsters, scammers, Russian sanctions busters, North Korean hackers, and others who would rather avoid the scrutiny of moving money via a bank. I wonder how people would feel if they knew about Harborne's business dealings, about where this money was being created and how it was getting to Nigel Farage.
1: I mean, it's incredibly interesting. I mean, just the mission alone to able to easily move money across borders. I mean, straight away, you're kind of going, why would you need to do that? And certainly anybody who is supposed to be representing a country which relies on its citizens to pay their taxes fairly and ensure that they're declaring all of their income and their assets and you would think that that would be something that any political, any member of any political party would, you know, be wary and want to steer well clear of.
0: I should say that obviously those are the reported business dealings of Tether, and that Harborne has a 12% stake in the company. And obviously much of that is alleged rather than absolutely Well, it's widely reported on, but it is alleged, so we should be clear about that. And

0: Farage champions Tether. He says Tether is a stable coin. He said this on RBC Radio. Stable coins are the way which money goes from conventional currencies through into cryptocurrencies and back again. Tether is about to be valued as a £500 billion company. I just wonder, you know, reform presents itself as this disruptor, anti-establishment party, kind of championing the interests of working people who have been ignored by the establishment for so long. I just wonder how you sort of how that fits with billionaires, cryptocurrency, money moving across borders, all that kind of stuff. Because it seems to me that there's a, you know, it seems to me that the latter is more the ideological bedrock of Nigel Farage, who at his core is a libertarian Thatcherite. You know, he's driven by kind of sort of hacking away at red tape and everybody is free to be as rich as they want and to be whoever they want to be. But then there is this other more conservative side of reform, you know, this more kind of traditional side that's trying to appeal to alarm clock Britain and, you know, the working population. And I just wonder if the more Farage is seen to be in bed with those who deal in cryptocurrency and these kind of this kind of tech world where, you know, we're talking about billions and billions of pounds. I just wonder if you think that that is going to start to become problematic for the man of the people image that Nigel Farage likes to present.
1: I mean, I hope it does become problematic because as far as I'm concerned, any attempt to appeal to working people is simply a populist line designed to get him a vote. I don't think there's any evidence that he has any belief in supporting the everyday working people of Britain at all. I've yet to see any evidence of that. From all of his dealings and all of the 12 various jobs and places that he is an ambassador for or speaks for or is involved in, all of them represent, yes, making a lot of people richer, but it's the already phenomenally rich.
0: I also want you to cast your mind back to when this Labour government came in and there was a little something called the freebies scandal where everybody absolutely lost their head over Keir Starmer being given donations by his friend, the Labour donor, Lord Ali, including, I think it was £2,500 pair of glasses. Oh my God, can you imagine? You know, a new dress for Keir Starmer's wife, who would suddenly be put into the public eye because, of course, she is married to the Prime Minister. There were questions over Taylor Swift tickets. And I'm not saying that it was a good look for the Labour government. I'm not saying it was necessarily justifiable. But it is interesting to see how the media is responding, or certain parts of the media is responding to, or had responded to that. I mean, there were already calls for Keir Starmer to resign over that, compared to a £5 million personal donation that was not declared by a man who could potentially become Prime Minister.
1: Yeah, I mean, it's interesting because I also seem to remember that Mr. Farage had a lot to say himself about the Labour scandal of a dress and a pair of glasses. You know, I agree, it wasn't a good look for Labour, but it's certainly, this is a far, far, far bigger issue.
0: Puts it into perspective. Yes. Yeah.
1: Yeah, let's put it into perspective. You know, how much can you do with a dress and a pair of glasses compared to 5 million quid in cash? Mm. And it doesn't help the growing awakening, I think, of people as to how certain parts of the media are involved with certain political parties. And considering we're supposed to have a just and fair and sort of balanced media, I would argue that the evidence suggests that some areas of the media are less so. Mm-hmm. And they're sort of showing their hand here, because if you're going to argue over a dress and a pair of glasses and then suddenly become quiet over 5 million quid, people are going to ask questions about you too.
0: There was an interesting element in The Guardian's reporting of this. They investigated this gift and went to Reform for comment about the donation. Reform got back to The Guardian, essentially said, we need a bit more time. We need to, you know, we need to come up with a response to this. And in that time, Reform went to the Telegraph, or Farage went to the Telegraph and briefed the Telegraph about all the threats he had had. So he talked about the fact that the Home Office wouldn't give him enhanced security. He talked about how his home was firebombed last year, something he'd never spoken about previously, but was speaking about now. who is using all of this as a justification for this personal gift, which he obviously said was going to pay for his personal security. You know, I mean, I think I'd be interested to get your view on that, because the Guardian put out quite a comprehensive piece about the timeline, which is fairly unusual, actually. It shows that they found that pretty inappropriate. You know, when a comms person says, oh, we need a bit more time to talk to our lawyers, that's fairly normal, to then actually try and get ahead of the story. That potentially suggests something else?
1: Well, yeah, I mean, listen, if this, again, was a genuine gift, with genuine reasoning, and he was genuinely scared for his life for all of these supposed incidents, why not just say that to the Guardian? Mm.
0: Precisely. And there's been some polling already about how well this has gone down amongst voters. 50% of people who voted Reform last year were not happy about this gift. They are worried that it could buy undue influence. 49 of intended Reform voters are also not happy about this gift. Do you think this is something that Nigel Farage is just going to be able to brush off? I mean, we've seen him try and do this before, but it feels like this is something that it's very, very hard to justify, and it's not going to go down well with his voters.
1: Well, like I said, I certainly hope he's not able to brush it off personally. I've never once believed that he stands by any of the things that he says that he's used to get votes. And a lot of the people who voted for him in good faith did so because of his apparent, you know, backing of the everyday working person in Britain. And yet time and time and time and time again, his actions, it's like being in one of those dreadful relationships, you know, where you're with somebody who tells you all the right things and then just never follows up with their actions. And there's a certain period of time where you'll give them the benefit of the doubt and you'll say, oh, they'll change. Oh, I hope I'm going to go on what they say. But when people show you who they are, believe them.
0: Mm. Natalie, thank you so much for joining us. It's always a pleasure to have you here to talk about stuff. That is Natalie Balmain, winner of Make Me a Prime Minister and host of Typecast podcast. Natalie, where can our listeners find more of your work?
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0: Fantastic. Thank you so much for joining us, and stay with us, because after the break, we're going to be talking to Steve Acast, director of electoral think tank Persuasion UK, about the upcoming local elections. 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
4: 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You know, you have to be robust. 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
0: Welcome back. You're listening to Politics Uncensored with me, Zoe Grunewald. And today is election day in the UK with national, local and mayoral polls open across England, Scotland and Wales. Remember, you've got till 10 p.m. tonight to get down to the polling booth. I went this morning before work, which, you know, felt like I did my civic duty. So I definitely recommend. Whilst voting is ongoing, broadcasters like us can't say anything that might sway public opinion, but we can get an idea of what the process looks like and the historical influence of local elections. So joining me now is Steve Akers, Director of electoral think tank Persuasion UK. Steve, thank you for joining us.
12: Oh, thanks for having me.
0: So for some listeners, we have quite a young listener base. For some listeners, they might not be able to vote in local elections yet, or it might be their first time voting. Talk to us about why local elections are so important and why they matter in people's day-to-day lives.
12: Yeah, I mean, if you tune into the BBC or others tonight, you'll find that people generally talk about local elections as only mattering in the context of what happens in the next general election or who's up or who's down in Westminster. But the actual truth is that that councils and local authorities in England, for example, do a huge amount of important stuff locally. They run, and they don't just keep the streets clean and things like that. They also run vital services, children's services, social care, things like that. So they're a very important part of day-to-day life in England in particular. Then, of course, in Scotland and Wales, there are the elections for the Scottish Parliament and the Welsh Senedd. So, you know, those are and those parliaments have even more power than a council. So these elections do really matter in terms of just shaping the day-to-day of people's communities in particular.
0: Mm. Why is it so important that young people head to the polls?
12: Well, there's a long-standing discrepancy in who votes in this country. So older people, generally speaking, those over 50, over 60, are about twice as likely to vote as younger people, those under 30 and particularly those under 30, even those under 40. And that has consequences. I mean, there are economists that will tell you that entire economies are shaped by that fact that young people don't vote as much as old people, because in the end, politicians respond to incentives. And if the people who mostly vote for them are older people, they tend to look after the interests of older people when it comes to trade-offs between things that might benefit one group and disbenefit another. Young people tend to lose out in those calculations because politicians know there are fewer young people voting and fewer younger people in their voting coalition. So voting brings real power and it brings you real leverage as a citizen over the people that you vote for. So if you don't exercise that vote, you don't have very much leverage. You tend to get screwed, basically. And that's what I think, without being too political, that is what you've seen over a generation or so, where young people have tended to lose out when it comes to the way that the economy works and the way that policy works and the way that the choices of the governments of all stripes have made about where to spend money and where not to. And that's a direct consequence of the fact that the young people basically don't vote as much, and therefore politicians perceive them to have much less power.
0: Mm. And there's several types of elections going on today. Obviously, we've got the local council elections, but we've also got the Welsh Senedd, we've got the Scottish parliamentary elections, and there's also specific places in London have mayoralty elections. Can you just take us through the different things that are happening today?
12: Yeah, so there are some mayoral elections. It's a bit of a mess, in truth, all over the
0: place. Yeah, it is. It's very confusing to report on.
12: Yeah, it's confusing even as someone whose job it is to understand elections. So, because basically in some areas you have, like in many areas you'll have council elections where all the councillors are up for election, and some areas you'll have only a third of the councillors who are up for election, and in other areas, as you say, you'll have mayoral elections. I mean, that's essentially someone who then kind of runs the council as an individual, as well as as well as it with a group. And then, as you say, in Wales and Scotland, you have these elections for the devolved authority. So, and honestly, there isn't any super great pattern as to what areas have what. So it's important for people to check locally. But nevertheless, like those votes really matter, particularly in those councils, particularly in those places where every councillor is up for election, because the chances are that that is going to potentially change who runs the council in a local area. And as we talked about earlier, that has quite significant consequences for local services and local priorities.
0: And talk to us a bit about turnout, because I presume turnout at local elections tends to be quite low. What sort of factors influence turnout?
12: Well, that's a good question. I mean, there are libraries of literature dedicated to understand what kind of factors shape turnout, but it's definitely true that basically, you tend to get maybe 30% or so turnout, sometimes a little bit higher in local elections. What shapes turnout is important. I mean, it can be partly about whether people perceive there to be a really big choice, but and are the stakes really high? Mm. So there's some factors like that. Do they perceive a big choice or a massive choice between the parties? Do they feel represented? But some of it is also lifestyle factors, and this is partly why young people tend to end up voting less. Like, you tend to vote more if you live in the same place consistently. Older people tend to be more settled. They tend to be more rooted in the community. They tend to own houses more regularly, so they stick around, but also they feel invested in the local area. And that tends to increase people's propensity to vote, whereas if you're a young person privately renting, you're moving around all over the place, not only are you more likely to be unregistered to vote, you're also perhaps feeling less invested in the local area potentially, because you're going to move in the next 12 months. So there are lots of kind of lifestyle factors as well as kind of political and psychological factors that influence turnout, and that is partly why some people have talked about the need to make voting compulsory, because it would flatten out some of those some of those factors.
0: How has support for smaller or less established parties changed in recent local elections? Obviously, there's lots of talk about how we are becoming a sort of multi-party system, but obviously our electoral system still favours two parties. Talk to us a bit about how that's evolved.
12: Yeah, and one of the big things that actually has affected, if you look at the voting patterns of young people when they do vote, they have consistently over the last 20 years tended to stop voting for the main party, so Labour and Conservative in quite the same numbers. They've tended to vote for particularly the Greens. I mean, even in the last general election, the Greens got many votes among the under 30s. I would say Reform a bit, to some extent, less than people think. I think young people vote for Reform less than is sometimes commented on. But it's definitely true that in the UK, and you see the same thing in Germany and other places in Northern Europe, where younger people tend to have even less loyalty to the main parties than older people. And that can sometimes be a reflection of a frustration at the system, but also that people's loyalties, like perhaps their parents' loyalties to Labour or Conservative, was developed over generations, and it came from a time when, like, the UK economy was very different, and people voted according to their class background or the industry they worked in or a very particular bit of society that they belonged to, and then those kind of voting habits stuck with older people as they got older. But obviously younger people have kind of come into the electorate in much more fluid times, and when attachment to parties is just much lower generally. So yeah, we see younger people generally are much more transactional with their vote, much more fluid. And that is also, I think, you know, that's also what should make them a target for parties, because it's very, you know, they are often open to voting for multiple different parties at once, rather than being locked into one, and particularly open to those more insurgent parties of the left in particular.
0: I'm sure you'll remember, and listeners might remember, that the government got in a little bit of trouble for potentially trying to cancel local elections in some areas. They U-turned, I think, was it the, you'll correct me if I'm wrong, the chair of the Electoral Commission potentially said that it was unlawful, and therefore the government changed its position. And now, so there are now more local elections going ahead than were previously planned. Can you just talk to us a little bit about what happened there?
12: Yeah, I mean, I haven't followed it in huge depth, but my understanding is that basically the government is under, because to be fair, as we talked about earlier, the system is quite messy, to put it mildly, with lots of overlapping local councils in England in particular, parish councils, district councils, and all of this kind of overlapping stuff that's grown on top of each other. The government basically undertook a review to try to make the system simpler, which is to say that they, and part of that was to abolish some councils or merge them with others, I should say. And so the government's argument was that it didn't really make sense to hold elections in places that in a year or two might not exist as a council because they'll be merged with another one. So it was kind of an argument on the government's part about saving money, but also not making voters turn out and vote in places where a council might just get merged with another one. So that was, or where at least there was uncertainty over whether that council would exist in the same form. So as I think that's partly what it was about. Obviously, a lot of those councils that I think were disproportionately ones that Reform felt that they would do well in. So Reform sort of saw it as conspiratorially and launched a review or a challenge against it. And then, yeah, that was upheld. And so, yeah, a lot of areas have had to prepare for elections when they didn't think they were going to have any at fairly short notice.
0: Just talk to us a little bit about what we can expect sort of from now until, I guess, into the weekend. What are sort of the key stages? When will results be declared? You know, that kind of thing. If someone's listening and they want to follow along, it's not like a by-election where everything's going to be announced at 4 a.m, is it?
12: Well, no, it's not. But it's also not like a general election where you can get an exit poll, look at the exit poll and go to bed and feel fairly sure, you know, what you're going to wake up to.
0: Sometimes. Exit poll is more concerning or less concerning than the actual result. But yes, you're absolutely
12: right. That's true.
0: Right.
12: That's true. Yeah. Exit polls generally have got a lot better in the last 20 years, but it's true that sometimes they do miss stuff. There's no exit poll this tonight, so we won't have any of that. And unfortunately, the results, it is a little bit drawn out process, Chinese water torture type. Some areas will count very quickly and report quite quickly. Harlow Council, there's others I think that come to mind that will report kind of in the early hours of Friday morning. And then a lot of the London Council start counting in early part of, so later in Friday morning, so more towards midday. You get a big charge of them around 4 p.m. who report then. And then Wales and Scotland also start counting about in the middle of Friday. So, you know, for those of your listeners who really love this stuff and want to listen to every beat, you can follow it basically for over 24 hours, maybe more. But my advice would be, you know, if you just want to kind of tune in and get a sense of what's going on to get a fuller picture, then I'd probably say by maybe 4 or 5 p.m. on Friday, we should probably know enough. But in the interim, there'll be, I'm sure, people poring over and over-interpreting and over-analyzing and over-exaggerating the results of individual councils. But that's inevitable. But I think, by kind of what, as we get to kind of Friday tea time, we should have a clearer picture.
0: Okay, Dave. And okay, so Friday tea time is a good time. If you are someone who's planning to sit by the TV for 24 hours, I would advise you to go outside and touch grass. You're absolutely right that there'll be a lot of over-interpreting. Historically, how have local election results been interpreted in the context of national politics? I mean, there is some read across. You know, this is the first time the country have gone to the polls to you know, in a large way to give potentially their verdict on how this Labour government is doing. But equally, as you said, a lot of it is localised. A lot of it, you know, you can't read across. So, you know, what sort of advice would you give for somebody who wants to use this as a barometer for how the public's feeling?
12: Yeah, okay. So the first thing is local elections are about local issues. But when you look at the polling that we do, for example, people are pretty clear that some of what influences their vote is what's going on nationally. So the truth is that people don't vote solely on local issues. They're also influenced by wanting to send a message to a national party, or at least they're influenced by what's going on nationally. So you can't perfectly separate these things out. So it means that you can read across something, but you have to be careful how you read across. So my main piece of advice is, particularly in the first 12 hours, you will see a lot of things thrown around by all parties, like we won this many new councillors, we won this many councils. A lot of those metrics are not great for various reasons, partly because you can kind of spin them in different ways and they tend to add to a lot of confusion. I think one of the best things you can do is wait for what's called the projected national vote share, which will come from BBC and John Curtis, I hope around Friday midday, perhaps a bit later. Or the national equivalent vote share, the NEV, as it gets called. And this will basically give you an overall vote share for how the parties have performed across the country and what it would look like if it was kind of, you know, if it were a general election, which obviously is not, if elections were held everywhere. So that kind of projection, national vote share, national equivalent vote share, that's the best thing to really look at if you want to get a feel. And then, you know, you can compare it to what the equivalent vote share was last year. And I think that's the best way to do it, basically, is to try to look at the vote share rather than the seats, because the seat number of councillors gained and councils lost, it's all quite messy given the factors we talked about earlier. So I think the national vote share will be really important to look at. You know, and it'll be interesting to see, does Reform get what it got last year, which was about 30%, I think, or does it fall under that? Mm. Do the Greens break into, you know, are the Greens ahead of Labour in the national vote share? All of these kind of things are the things that you'd be looking at once we get that vote share. And that doesn't mean that's a perfect predictor of a general election that's going to happen in 3 years' time, but it starts to give us a feel for what kind of mood the country has at large and you know, whether the national polling that we're seeing is broadly being borne out in these local elections or not.
0: Mm. And Steve, you know, how are you going to be marking this moment? Are you going to be sat at home in front of the television? Are you going to be getting a good night's sleep and getting up at 8 a.m.? I mean, what does it look like for Persuasion UK? What were you guys
12: doing?
0: Yeah,
12: when you were advising people to touch grass, I did take that to heart because it could well do.
0: Do you know what? I'm projecting because I'm also going to obviously be trying to ascertain something from the mess of stuff we're going to get over the next 24 hours.
12: Well, so I will also be following it. I've got colleagues and we'll probably do it in shifts. I mean, we've got some polling that we're working on to try and understand why people have voted how they voted, and so I'll be working kind of furiously on getting that out hopefully early in the next week. One of my best friends is getting married in the middle of Italy on Saturday, so I'm going there.
0: Lovely.
12: The chaos, yeah, which will really add to the chaos of the matter, which will be great. So I'm following it on the Thursday and Friday, and my colleagues are following it over the
0: Fantastic.
12: Weekend as well, and then we're looking forward to getting some research out on it next week, so we can start to make some sense of what happened.
0: Brilliant. Steve, thank you so much for joining us and taking us through all we need to know about the local elections. That was Steve Akehurst, Director of Electoral Think Tank Persuasion UK. And that is it for Politics Uncensored today. Make sure you get out and vote before 10 p.m. tonight, and then join us next Thursday at 5 p.m. where we unwrap the week's political talking points. 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
20: Historic shift in British politics, the words of Reform UK's leader Nigel Farage, as the party are waking up to more election success.
21: And we fought this election campaign on a big national slogan. It said, vote, reform and...
22: get someone out!
21: And I tell you what, he'll be gone by the middle of the summer.
20: Reform UK won hundreds of seats and took control of more councils in England, including its first London borough in Havering. It was a thrashing for Labour, who, in addition to losing seats across the north of England and Midlands to Reform, also lost support to the Greens in its former strongholds in inner city London. In Scotland, the SNP won a fifth successive Scottish Parliament election, but they fell short of an overall majority at Holyrood. The First Minister says he's happy with his re-election.
23: I'm delighted to have been re-elected by the people of Perth and North to serve in the Scottish Parliament over the next parliamentary term. It's an astonishing privilege to be elected to serve on behalf of the people of this community, and I pledge, as I have pledged at every election that I've won, to serve everybody that I represent.
20: It was a different story in Wales, where the current First Minister, Eleanor Morgan, lost her seat and resigned as Welsh Labour leader. Plaid Cymru is now the country's largest party, followed by Reform, and Labour fell to third after more than a century in power. Miss Morgan says the party has a lot to reflect on.
24: Winning in Wales ends today. We have a lot of lessons to learn. It is important that we take the time to reflect on that.
20: In other news, a man has been charged with sending hateful messages to a Muslim organisation and the Israeli embassy. 30-year-old Nick Daly is also charged with possession of an offensive weapon. And Tess Daly and Vernon Kay have announced they're separating after 22 years of marriage. The couple said it's a mutual decision. That's the latest from Radio News Hub. I'm Grace McIntosh.
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26: Right, ladies and gentlemen, the time has come. What time is it, Soph?
27: It is time for Couple Goals with your favourite reality TV people.
26: I'm Jordan Brooke.
27: And I am Sophie Kasai. People might know me from a show called Jordy Shore, which I started at 20 years old, and now I'm here.
26: It was a really long time ago.
27: A really long time. I've actually just turned 35 and I started when I was 20. So here we are, 15 years later. I am still around. You ain't getting rid of me anytime soon. I'm also a brand new cast member on... Sorry. Which is the rival show, but here I am. I'm also on that. As well, I am a presenter.
26: So that is where I'm known from. Obviously, I'm known, the best known from The Only Way Is Essex. And me and Soph have collided them two worlds now. Pretty well, I think. Yeah.
27: And it, you know, I always said I would never date anybody who is in the same job as me. But here I am, and somehow it just works.
26: I'd like to think it's working pretty well, don't you?
27: Yeah, like, we go to work together, we are best friends, we're lovers. People say you never mix business and pleasure, but we actually do, and it works.
26: We do sometimes. I mean, it's a lot.
27: Yeah.
26: It's a lot, but when you get on as well as us two, it ain't too bad, is it?
27: It isn't too bad, and me and John love what we do, especially doing it together, but we also have our own things going on. Jordan is a full-time barber.
26: I am. I'm a full-time barber, about to launch a training academy, being a radio host with my beautiful wife while filming two reality TV shows. Yeah. It's quite a busy, hectic life, isn't
27: it? I'm actually really professional on something.
26: Good.
27: Laying on the sofa and scrolling.
26: Yeah, you are. You love that.
27: So I've actually got a professional job as well.
26: But we have decided to take on this new show and present this new show to you all because we still manage to keep the romance alive, do we not?
27: Yeah, we do. And me and John like to think we are here for advice. We've been through a lot previously in other relationships. And we are quite weird because we do openly speak about our past.
26: Of course. And some people don't. But this is what this show's all about. We're going to be looking into where couples think you should speak about things, shouldn't speak about things.
27: Taboo subjects.
26: Absolutely. Taboo subjects. What is different between men and women and living together?
27: Yeah,
26: and how hard it can be.
27: The different, what is the word? Different opinions.
26: Yes, men are from Mars, women are from Venus. Probably one of the most famous sayings out there that I really agree with.
27: Women just rule the world, but carry on.
26: Sorry?
27: Women rule the world.
26: Do they?
27: You'd be nothing without a woman.
26: That is true. It's like the song, isn't it? This is a man's world.
27: But we will be diving deep into what happens in a relationship after the honeymoon phase ends.
26: Now, we're doing quite well at making the honeymoon stage last,
27: I think. We are.
26: We had a little blip, which we'll openly talk about on this show.
27: I think the blips happen once the honeymoon stage ends. That's when you know you're like, okay, life's different now. It's getting a little bit more serious. It's not just all rainbows and roses.
26: Of course.
27: It's like the deep relationship stuff.
26: Definitely, but we're going to go into how you can still keep them stages alive. You can keep the honeymoon stage alive. Mm. Yes, people have arguments. Even me and you have arguments.
27: Yeah, of course.
26: And I'd say we are a very, very good couple, but we've had our own things going on, especially with our fertility journey, which a lot of you know about.
27: Yeah, but we're going to be taking different steps into telling everyone how to go official in your relationship, moving in together, navigating marriage,
26: which we're going to really quickly brush over on this show.
27: And we'll really be spilling the tea on what really goes on behind closed doors.
26: So what's coming up in today's show? Today's show is going to be, as Sophie's already said, just me and her. In future shows, we will be having celebrity guests coming in.
27: Yeah, we've got some great people.
26: We have got some really, really good guests lined up. Most of them are couples. Majority are couples themselves. But today is going to be me and Soph probably explaining more about us two, where we began, how we began.
27: Yeah.
26: We've got some games to play. We've got some trending couples that are in the press at the moment.
27: Yeah.
26: And we want to know other people's opinions as well. We want listeners' opinions. We're going to be getting yourselves involved. We've got questions from yourselves that we're going to try and give our most professional
27: advice,
26: loving advice on, whether you want to take it or not.
27: It's funny because obviously me and Jordan are from different ends of the country, so you've got the northern girls' advice, the rough and ready advice, and then you've got the southern boys' advice, which is very different. We are very, Jordan, 100%. You've got a bit, we are different.
26: And it'd be nice to know whether men from up north are different from men down south.
27: I mean, I can be the first one to tell you this, they are.
26: Yeah, there's a reason you come and found
27: the
26: southern.
27: You know the southern girls are different to the Geordie girls. They're all so different. So we want everyone, wherever you are in the country, to get in there, give us some advice, tell us as well, like, what you think of different situations, your opinions. We want to get everyone involved in this radio show, and that's what it's about. Me and John are obviously in the public eye, but we honestly, believe it or not, or just like one of yous. Really are. Right, so let's get in there, George.
26: Right, so we're going to move on to our first part of the show now, which is all about trending couples in the press at the moment.
27: Mm.
26: And as we all know, I'm a Celebrity, Get Me Out of Here, Started Again.
27: No, me and Jordan are really obsessed with I'm a Celeb. Like, it is just so good. I will be honest, sometimes I watch I'm a Celeb and I'm thinking, oh God, like, the cast lineup isn't that good and I don't really know who people are. But this lineup, I have got to say, it's probably one of the best lineups.
26: I think this is the best I'm a Celebrity I've ever seen.
27: I honestly do. And I think, like, they've really stepped up the game in all the different trials that they're doing.
26: Yeah, yeah.
27: Like, it's funny because being in the public eye, me and you'd say, like, could we do that? Could we not?
26: Oh, 100%. I'd love to do it. But this year, what I love, I'm a Celebrity is always a very fun show, but this time it's the lies and the deceit that are going on from the new
27: brilliant
26: camp when they're actually in luxury, but they're not in luxury.
27: Yeah.
26: No, but, sorry. They're lying saying they're not in luxury, but they are. They've got a double bed. They've got a bubble bath.
27: Good at that. I'd be great at the lying bed.
26: Do you know what I mean? Poor Barry McGuigan's pumping a bath with ice cold water while Maura's sitting in a bubble bath like you at home.
27: It's just absolutely brilliant. Like, we have got my favourite. I honestly believe Talisa is probably a really powerful woman.
26: Yeah.
27: She could go really far. Now, what's the guy called that we're just a little bit about?
26: He's a radio presenter.
27: Doesn't matter.
26: We won't mention any names. Anyway, getting back onto the couples.
27: Anyways, we have got my favourite.
26: Getting back onto the couples' dilemmas. Getting back onto the trending couples. Moira has said something that is a little bit out there, apparently.
27: Yeah.
26: And I don't think we've caught up with this episode yet.
27: No, we're
26: so I'm going to play Moira's clip, and it is about revenge.
27: Why did you say Moira?
26: It's Moira.
27: Moira.
26: Moira.
27: Myra.
26: Moira, Moira.
27: Moira.
26: Moira.
27: Come on, play the clip.
26: But anyway, this is a clip of Moira. Saying something to the rest of the campmates, I think, getting revenge on a partner. Now, let's play this and see what you think.
27: Come on.
1: When he went to the gym the next day, I got his toothbrush and I filmed myself scrubbing in the verges. He had a dentist appointment that day and I filmed it and I was in, do you know the verge? The thing?
4: The toilet.
1: Are you kidding me? I'm telling you now, I did.
4: He had
1: a jacuzzi outside, and this is bad, what I'm about to say. I considered taking a dump in it.
26: Right, hold on a minute.
27: That sounds like something from Geordie Shaw.
26: Moira Higgins.
27: That's a Geordie Shaw thing.
26: Has scrubbed a shitty toilet with her ex-boyfriend's toothbrush. Why did she do this?
27: He's obviously done something very bad.
26: Do we know who he is? Does anybody know who he is?
27: No, but I mean, I don't think he'd want to know who he is.
26: No.
27: I think he'd probably go and hide in now, whoever that is.
26: Mate, if you're listening to this, go and buy a new toothbrush because you've still got the same one.
27: Get yourself to Turkey and get yourself some veneers because I can't imagine them teeth are going to last much longer.
26: No.
27: But look, right, I've heard stories of this. I've heard this happens quite a lot, Jordan.
26: Right.
27: It's happening.
26: Hold on. You've heard that people scrub toilets quite a lot with people's toothbrushes.
27: I've heard worse. It's
26: up the bum.
27: Vaginas, bums.
26: Vagina's not too bad.
27: This actually happened, I'll tell you who after, but this is happening in one of my friendship groups. They'd done that to a boyfriend who was cheating and she knew he was cheating. So she, whilst he was out, she got a toothbrush and bum hole.
26: No way.
27: Bum hole, so he brushed his teeth with shit.
26: No way, that's a bit far, isn't
27: it? It's not, Jordan, if you, right, are going out, getting with another woman or cheating or whatever, that is the worst thing you can do. You deserve a bit of a shitty toothbrush. You deserve more than that. That is tame.
26: No, I think it's bad. What's that? Do you know what it reminds me of? Have you ever seen the film, The Other Woman? When the geezer's seeing three women, it's like Cameron Diaz, two other girls.
27: Yeah, I think I have.
26: And they start doing it. They start putting estrogen in his shampoo, in his tablets and things like that. So he starts growing boobs. They really take the mick out of him.
27: Yeah.
26: It's like that, but there's a line in there. Come on. But imagine putting poo in your mouth.
27: I mean, you farted in my mouth.
26: I mean, this is not that sort of show. Let's give it a bit PG.
27: No, you do that and you do that.
26: Cupcake. Everyone's partial to a bit of cupcake.
27: Do you know what I mean? And you haven't even done anything bad.
26: But also, it wasn't. It's not just your partner's poo. She scrubbed a toilet that's definitely had family, friends around. There could be up to at least 10 people's poo and wee in there.
27: It could.
26: So, like, he's actually now got his ex-mother-in-law's poo on his toothbrush as well.
27: It's a full-on sewage in his mouth. You know what I'd like to know? If she ever kissed him after that.
26: Basically then she's kissed her own poo, so she's lost at her own game. Yeah, who's the fool now?
27: Do you know what I mean?
26: Yeah.
27: So, look, I'm all for it. Look, if someone's really hurt your heart, then you do whatever you need to do to get him back. And he had no clue about that as well. That's the great thing about it.
26: But, Maura, you've lost because you definitely give him another kiss.
27: 100%.
26: So you've got your own poo and wee in your toothbrush. Right, moving on to clip two now.
27: Go on, yeah.
26: This is about the Gladiator star, Paul Mescal. He has been interviewed and been asked about apparently, who's the best kisser in the world? Mm-hmm. And this was his answer.
5: Who is the best kisser in the whole wide world?
6: Ina, you've asked me a rude question on radio. And I don't appreciate it. I have an answer, but I'm not going to give it. You don't kiss and tell.
27: You don't kiss and tell.
26: Right, now, he is going out with Gracie Abrams, the singer, and very publicly dating her. And he hasn't answered who.
27: He's hesitated.
26: No. Put it this way. If I did an interview, we do a lot of press,
27: I'm getting angry now.
26: We do a lot of press in regards to what we do with the TV shows, Geordie, Talwee, whatever one we're doing. You have to do some press and you have to answer some questions. Mm. And they ask questions like that. Now, if somebody asked me, Jordan, who's the best kisser in the world? And I
27: know that. I know you would.
26: And I hesitated and didn't say you. How would you feel?
27: I think I would be on the verge of ending it.
26: Really?
27: Publicly embarrassing me, you will never. But I know you wouldn't.
26: No.
27: But even if you knew I'd kissed David Beckham in the past.
26: Of course.
27: Which I haven't, but.
26: Of course.
27: If I had.
26: I mean, that'd have been a turn up for the books. I wouldn't have minded. I wish I kissed him.
27: But still, I would always say, you're my partner, we're publicly together. Like, that would just make his partner feel like absolute shit. Mm. Especially in the public eye. Like, it's just rule number one, isn't it? It's like, who's been the best shag of your life? Obviously, it's going to be me. Do you know what I mean?
26: All day long.
27: Is it?
26: Absolutely, all day long.
27: Okay.
26: All day long, don't worry about that.
27: Yeah, I was waiting for a hesitation.
26: All day about that. Am I yours?
27: You are actually.
26: No hesitation at all. I'm going to marry you.
27: I will say, right, like our first kiss, it's scary because when you do, start dating someone, kissing's a very big thing.
26: Yeah.
27: Now, if they do, like, kiss the wrong way or not really a good kisser, that's hard.
26: I think it's Liam Reardon and Millie Court have just done their show.
27: Yeah, they did,
26: kissing.
27: It's true.
26: And she said she had to, but that happens. You learn about each other. Like, you do. Sex gets better the longer you're together. Mm, yeah?
27: Yeah.
26: Like, it does, because you start, goes from having a one-night stand, having a shag, to making love.
27: Yeah,
26: and trying to make
27: course.
26: A baby. Like, we're making a baby.
27: Make a baby,
26: so there's
27: yeah.
26: love there, you know?
27: Yeah, but the kissing thing, like, when I met you, I was like, oh my God, I've got so lucky. Yeah, he's actually a really good kisser.
26: Yeah, no education needed.
27: No, and I remember seeing you kiss like me.
26: Yeah.
27: Like, we kiss the set.
26: Yeah, I remember our first kiss in the street. Remember that?
27: Anyways,
26: I think Paul Mescal, you've slipped up a little bit there, mate. I think you should have definitely said your bird's name.
27: Yeah, I think your bird is definitely going to get your toothbrush and wipe it down the toilet for that.
26: She's talking to Maura right now, planning the toothbrush thing. Remember the saying, happy wife, happy life.
27: Yeah.
26: Schoolboy, mate.
27: Yeah. Next one, what we got?
26: We're on to Megan Fox now. Now, they're a strange couple, aren't they?
27: She's just so beautiful, isn't she?
26: She is, and she was always... She was one of my childhood crushes. In Transformers, she was unreal.
27: I look nothing like her.
26: No, I'm talking about years ago. She doesn't look like that now. I don't fancy her now.
27: Oh, you better not, like.
26: No, come on. As a young teenage boy, Transformers 1, when she turned up on a motorbike.
27: Yeah, it's fine. I fancy Tom Hardy, and you look nothing like him. But...
26: Exactly. I beat him up. So Megan Fox and Machine Gun Kelly have revealed they're expecting their first child together after previously suffering a miscarriage, which obviously we can relate to very well, fertility journeys and things like that. They're not easy. The pair are reportedly considering some very unique names. Have we got any guesses for what their names might be? Because they're odd, right?
27: Like Bloody John.
26: Mm.
27: Or bloody whore.
26: Whore.
27: I didn't mean That's bloody whore. I mean, didn't mean whore. I was going to say Bloody Harry. Like, it's just something weird.
26: Yeah.
27: Like, do you know what they do, George? So, like, they drink each other's blood.
26: What, like a cult thing?
27: They admit that they're in this, like, mad cult, so they do, like, weird stuff. So, like, they are, like, I think they're, like love Satan.
26: That's weird, isn't it?
27: Like, they are just, like, quite dark.
26: Or would they do, like, a name that's, like, a really... You know, when you get them old names sort of come back around, like... Gretchen. I was going to say Recess, isn't it? But something weird.
27: It's going to be, like, something dark, like, go darker.
26: Darker.
27: Like darker, like something, come on, you've got a crazy mind like that. Like think, not dark mind, but like, what's the very overactive mind?
26: Yeah.
27: Think of something like blood and vampires.
26: Dracula.
27: Dracula.
26: Yeah.
27: I think they'd have a kid and call it Dracula.
26: Dracula Machine Gun Kelly.
27: That's what I mean.
26: I mean, Machine Gun Kelly, that can't be his real name.
27: It is.
26: Nah, definitely not. He must have a real name.
27: He came out the womb and
26: his birth certificate doesn't it? Oi, I'm going to call you Machine Gun Kelly. No way. His birth certificate must say something else.
27: So, we are so happy for them, obviously, because we can imagine what it's been like going through that, which is just absolutely horrible. And you know what? There is one thing I actually did. When I actually seen this, I had to look up her age because I was like, oh my God, like, because I thought she might have been a bit older because she's been around so long. But she is, I think she's 37 or 38. And things like that, weirdly, when I look at celebrities in the public eye and falling pregnant.
26: Of course.
27: It gives me, like, hope.
26: Yeah, absolutely.
27: In a way, I do sort of look up to things like that and I think, look, like, if they're doing it, Kourtney Kardashian, I think she was in her 40s. So things like that give me hope.
26: Definitely.
27: And seeing, people talking about in the public eye as well, like, someone as famous as Megan Fox talking about miscarriage and stuff.
26: Yeah.
27: Like... Things like that really, really inspire me. And I think it's so hard to talk about. And look, congratulations to them and whatever crazy, bizarre names they're going to call the kid. I'm sure the kid will have a very happy, wealthy life.
26: I do. I wish Machine Gun Kelly, Megan Fox and AK-47, their new child,
27: Child,
26: for their best and happy wishes in the future. Anyway, moving on to our next section of the show now. We're on to Couple Dilemmas, where every week me and Sophie are going to be given a couple dilemma that we're going to debate and discuss together.
27: Yeah.
26: Now, the dilemma this week is, how do you know when the person you're dating is the one?
27: Okay.
26: Let's do it. Let's do this quite quick,
27: I will.
26: Let's do this as free. The three points that you look at that you have to stick to think, yeah, they're the one.
27: Mine's a weird one because I just think when you know, you know. It is like...
26: Of course.
27: When I say that, right, when I've met people in the past, I'm like, oh yeah, I really love him, he's the one. But I just knew they weren't. I'd say it, but I knew I didn't mean it. But when I met you, there was a different feeling. Like, it's like your gut just tells you that they are that person. Like, yeah. Spiritually, I'm going.
26: Here we go.
27: Spiritually,
26: here comes
27: it's just the energy. You just, when people used to say, when you know, I was like, I'll piss off. But when you know,
26: yeah.
27: So I generally believe in that one.
26: I think so. One of the points for me as a man who's been in relationships in the past, I was quite a person that would run if an argument would occur or something I didn't like. I was very used to being on my own. That I was the typical right. Phone number, radio silence, ignore, and just go my own way and be quiet, cutthroat, and not horrible, but to protect myself, I suppose. But then when I met you and times got hard, my whole mindset changed from running and just thinking, right, now, see, it's not for me. Mm. I would come up with a strategy to make it better.
27: Mm.
26: And to know you were someone that was worth doing that for made me realise you was the one.
27: Yeah, and I think laughing...
26: Yeah.
27: We always say if you can laugh together, then you can do anything, because laughter, I don't know what it is, but when we first met, we used to laugh. We still do, but we used to laugh so much every single day. And we still do, like,
26: of course,
27: in bed together on a night. Like, last night, we did have a laugh when...
26: It wasn't funny.
27: But, Jordan hates to be scared.
26: Yeah.
27: But last night, I thought it was really funny to scare him. And
26: not a fan.
27: And he always gets such a fright.
26: If you ever see in the press that Sophie Cassai and Jordan Brooke split up, that's because Sophie scared me.
27: I just love it so much.
26: She's made me jump in the house, and I really... I have the ump for about an hour afterwards, so that nearly ended it last night. So we'll cut that off there.
27: Yeah, but yeah, I do think finding the one is definitely got to be, like, you've got to be laughter, you've got to be best friends. That's the thing. Like, you don't want a relationship where it's strictly just a boyfriend, just a girlfriend. You need to be best friends. You don't want to be that couple who like to do things separate all the time. Like, yes, I know it's healthy, but you want to be able to do them good things together, like go to the pub together and do them fun things together.
26: Definitely. And for me, I think it is that when you're ready to accept to work on things rather than running away, that means that person is always worth fighting for.
27: Yeah.
26: That's my little bit of wise advice on the couple dilemmas.
27: Think, commitment as well, like knowing that they'll commit. And, you know, I do think when you meet the person for the first time, you've got to set boundaries and you've got to put that, like, right there from the get-go, really. Mm. Otherwise, you're in your relationship when you're trying to change things and set boundaries.
26: That's it.
27: You set up for a fail.
26: So that is mine and Sophie's take on our couple dilemmas this week. We're going to go to our first ad break now, and we'll see you in a couple of minutes.
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13: I had a really sweet message going, do you think I could come and look at your boobs? I'm not a pervert. I just think they would be really nice. And if you could just show me and then I'll go away again. And then he said, I'm just sorry if this is offensive to you. I'm just a bit of a boob guy.
14: VAR, you serious? With Cecil G. Thomas.
15: This is one sport where it's unforgiving. You know, we're trying to create young players to go and play in front of 62,500 people at the Olympic Stadium, where every person that I see them has got their opinion. All their opinions are different and they all think their opinion matters and they don't mind voicing it. Yeah. So we're trying to create somebody for that. You know, you have to be robust, you have to be mentally strong.
16: Politics

0: Si, and my right hand arm, left hand arm, whatever arm, but he is the rock to my life. It is
1: Jordan Brooke. I was just thinking of who it's going to be then, but it is me. Anyway, we're going to delve into a bit of an extended interview now. This is the stage of the show where we would normally have a guest, but today we're going to give you a bit more info on me and Soph and our lives. Yeah. And we're going to start with, everybody knows how we first met, we've covered that quite well, but we're going to talk a little bit, we're going to be a little bit heartfelt here and talk about what's been going on with us and our life and what Sophie's got coming up. Mm. Soph, do you want to give it a go?
0: Yeah, like this year's been quite hard. Obviously, the start of the year, I did lose my nan, which Jordan was just amazing. You were so good with that, Jordan. And that I feel like, you know, we're losing anyone, and especially whether it's friends or family, like, you never prepare yourself for grief. And, you know, I went through quite a lot of grief this year. Mm. And not only that, me and Jordan went through fertility struggles, and that was really hard. And I think going through the grief of my nan, and then me and Jordan going through grief of not having a child, weirdly, even though, like, touch wood, we never went through a miscarriage or anything this year, and we haven't been through that, but the grief every month of not having what you want, that baby, it has been really, really tough for me and Jordan, hasn't it?
1: Yeah, and I think so. And I think obviously, first things first, I'm so proud of you and everything you've done this year in regards to that. But we were sort of a bit naive to the fact, me and Soph, well over 18 months ago now, and we decided to go on this fertility journey, that it was sort of like the typical come off, not that Soph was only contraception, but come off contraception, leave it in and have a baby.
0: Yeah, exactly.
1: And it's not that easy.
0: It isn't. And some people it is.
1: Yeah, and this has been the hardest part, I think, of mine and your relationship. And we really have covered that in your new show, haven't we, that's coming out.
0: Which is coming out really soon. I think it's 15th.
1: Monday the 16th of December,
0: that does come out. And look, I'm looking forward to it. Me and Jordan went through so much this year, and when MTV and Paramount approached us and they were like, oh, do you want to do this? And I was like, you know what? I've openly talked about it now, but if I can help at least one woman to get pregnant or be relatable in what I'm going through, then I've done something right in the world,
1: of course.
0: And not only that, it's obviously give me and Jordan a little bit of a push to get, like, more tests done and find out a little bit more.
1: Yeah, definitely.
0: And look, like, it has been such a tough few months.
1: It really has. And it sort of started when we realised it wasn't going to be that easy. It started back when I had my sperm test done, which was one of the first tests I had done.
0: Yeah.
1: And I'm very thankful to the TOWIE team there. They really supported us through that.
0: Yeah, they were brilliant.
1: The Geordie team supported us through everything with our fertility journey. And the fact that me and Sophie can give you, the public, an insight into our journey and how it has been, and obviously me opening up that little bit about men and how they should speak about it more, that was very, very hard to do. But again, thanks to Dan Diags, Roman, my friends, being there for me. So men, if you are going through the same thing, definitely talk about that.
0: Yeah,
1: because
0: of
1: me and Soph weren't talking about it, and I was being a typical man. I was going to work, I was going to cut people's hair, coming back in from the salon, and we just found out another negative pregnancy test, and I would not take it out on Soph, but I wouldn't talk to her.
0: Yeah.
1: So then between me and you, there was a riff, and it became hard. And we've now got to the stage of where we communicate so much better than ever.
0: I remember, like, taking these pregnancy tests when I was doing my period and it coming negative, and I just couldn't bear to tell Jordan.
1: Yeah.
0: So I just kept it to myself, and I was like, oh, I think I'm due on. But I knew I wasn't pregnant, so then I knew I was due on my period. So there'd just be times, like, I'd just sit there and I was like, just can't tell him.
1: And it became the thing of we'd sit in front of him and be like, what's wrong with you? And you'd be like, no, I'm fine. What's wrong with you? And you'd be like, no, I'm fine. And we really weren't.
0: Yeah,
1: you know?
0: I know.
1: But we've got stronger through that, and we are still fighting for it. And there is going to be a little baby Brooke at some point.
0: Honestly, I've got hope for both me and Jordan, and for anyone out there who is, you know, in a similar position, just talk. Talk. If you want to reach out to me on DMs, reach out to me. Or if your partner wants to reach out to Jordan, like, reach out to him. And also, the show is going to raise so much awareness. And there is tests that you can get done, and there is things out there that can help you. And one thing I do always see is most people do get that beautiful baby in the end. Like, science is very advanced these days, and there's always going to be the light at the end of the tunnel. So for anyone going through it, me and Jordan totally can empathise with you, and we get it, and we're all on this journey together, aren't we?
1: Yeah, definitely, of course. And obviously, we are now going to talk about sort of our plans for the future and where me and you are going. And that is, the baby has been at the forefront of our future plans for such a long time now, and still is every day. And I feel like we're coping with it better. We're talking to the right people to get ourselves there, and we want that

0: which will happen.
1: Yeah.
0: Other plans for the future, naturally.
1: I'm just going to sit back.
0: Naturally.
1: I'm not getting involved in this.
0: The talks come in a relationship of when it is time for a ring.
1: I'm not even putting my 50 pence in here. I'll end up walking out.
0: No, don't walk out.
1: We've talked about this so many times, you've just taught me to shut up now.
0: I have. Gents, you can agree with me here, yeah? Any gent listening now that has proposed or is thinking about proposing, it is the only moment you get as a man, really, where you're fully in control, yeah? Sophie Kasai, my beautiful wife, is such a control freak when we do anything, any parties we do, anything we're doing. She has to be the one doing the plans. She likes everything to be done her way. Little spoiled Sophie.
1: John, you got to remember, like, I have been on my own for a long time.
0: Of course.
1: So it's not just that.
0: Of course, but what I was saying is...
1: being self-employed, right, people who are self-employed, you end up being a control freak.
0: Of course.
1: Because you are in control of your whole life.
0: Of course.
1: So when a man comes into your... you know, your world,
0: yep,
1: is very hard to adapt.
0: Of course, but what I'm saying is, when it comes to this, this is something I'm in control of, yeah? And I will make it the best day of your life, yeah? Which I've always said to
1: and
0: you.
1: I've got all faith.
0: As a man, you can't win because Sophie turns and says, oh, like, when am I going to get a ring? When are you going to do it? When are you going to do it? Now, if I went and did it tomorrow, she'd go, you're only doing it because I told you to do it. Yes, you would.
1: I feel like that's because I really pressured you. No, right.
0: You didn't even want to do it. I told you to.
1: You know what's really hard? Like, Geordie Shore, when the next series comes out in January, there is a scene where, you know, I am thinking about it quite a lot because I'm thinking, oh my God, I look like an absolute jealous bitch here. But James proposes to Leah.
0: Yeah.
1: And
0: amazing couple, by the way.
1: Oh my God.
0: An unbelievable proposal.
1: Everyone knows James is like a brother to me. Anyways, he proposes to Leah. It's the most perfect proposal. It was just beautiful. In Thailand, you know, it's out there in the press now, so we can talk about it. But there was a moment when that all was going on, and everyone's congratulating them and everyone was excited, and she was showing her ring. There was a moment where I was like, it's like when I see pregnancy announcements as well, I had to run into the toilet and just have a moment.
0: Of course.
1: And I was like, oh God, I'm just having a moment. I feel really bad because I want to be happy for them, which I am. Mm. But as well, I'm quite sad for myself because it's not happened to me yet.
0: Of course.
1: And James has did it before. Anyway, so I sat in the toilet and just had a minute, forgot I had a mic on, looked to the left and there was a camera in my face. I thought, that's it. I was like, this is going to go out there and I'm going to look like an absolute, like, just jealous bitch. And, you know, when I talked to the producers about it, I said, look, they were like, do you want it shown? I went, you know what? Just go for it.
0: Yeah.
1: Because I know a lot of girls can understand where I'm coming from. Mm. You know, when we do see other engagements or other baby announcements, things like that, we do give a little nudge to your partner. You go, oh,
0: cool, tell
1: look
0: me
1: at
0: about
1: that ring.
0: It. And the thing is, when you get to our ages now, obviously, I'm touching 30, so's touching 50.
1: Need the Botox, love, not me.
0: I'm touching 30, so's touching 31. And
1: you said I look 30 on the train.
0: And you do see that people getting to the next stage of their lives now, which is people proposing, people having babies. And obviously, we've had to watch pregnancy announcements, a lot of them recently out of our mates, which has been tough. And engagements, like James's one when we was away and everything like that. But like I said, I think you have to have a little bit of faith in your partner. If you know you're with the right partner, which I'd like to think you do, and I just pulled off the surprise birthday party of the year, by the way, and you didn't have a clue about it. I want to pull off a surprise like that times 10. So all I'd say is let me.
1: Of course, but I do get the fear because you do see these people who have been with the partners for like 10 years and the partner still hasn't proposed, or 5 years, anything like that. I'm like, I need commitment. I need commitment before 5 years. Like, I think that's really, really long. But I did speak to a friend and she was like, look, you want a baby, you want to be proposed to, you want a marriage, you want all them things.
0: If we do it all now, what else we got to look forward to?
1: Exactly.
0: You pack me up and move on with someone else.
1: Well, I said that if you don't propose within 5 years, I'm off. But look, I know them things are going to come, and when they do, it's special. And there's no rush. Of course, no rush for weddings and proposal. Baby things are different because of the woman's body clock. But when it comes to proposing, look, I'm happy to get married at 40, love.
0: Yeah.
1: You've got plenty of time.
0: Of course.
1: Engagement next year.
0: Yeah, yeah.
1: Anyways.
0: We'll leave the engagement with me, but I do think that. And listeners, listen, we want your points of view. We want you to, if you watch your show and you've got a similar story to the engagement that we can talk about next week.
1: How long people think is like the time frame to be proposed to. Like, what are we saying on average? So are we saying 5 year, 2 year, 3 year? Or
0: you could be ruining a lot of relationships here, because there's definitely people sitting on 11, 12, 13 years.
1: I want to talk to some men. If they've been waiting, if they're doing 10 year and not proposing, we've got chats.
0: Right, listeners, we want you in next week talking about. No, we want some questions in, sorry, for next week talking about.
1: How long have you waited for your ring?
0: How long have you waited for your ring? Ladies, how long have you been waiting? Men, if you waited that long, why have you not done it? And when should be the right time to do it?
1: Yep,
0: we want people's proposal stories.
1: Yep, yep.
0: And tell us how you proposed. I need some tips.
1: I can give you some.
0: No.
1: Okay.
0: No.
1: Okay.
0: Absolutely not.
1: The reason...
0: I haven't got enough paper here in front of me to write down what you'd say.
1: You know the ring, though.
0: Yeah. Oh, of course. Harry Bow.
1: You know, like, I've seen a lot of people, like... Women have actually picked their own ring and like
0: yeah, I don't agree
1: fully
0: with that.
1: Went with the men.
0: I'm quite old school there. I don't agree with that. Mm. I mean, I can't wait for the day that I ask your dad and talk to your dad. I get with your dad so well.
1: Yeah,
0: and I know it will make his day.
1: When you go, are you planning on asking his hand?
0: Stop fishing, because I'm not going to say.
1: My mum said that the other day. She went like, "Is he going to ask me if you can take my daughter's hand in marriage?"
0: No, she'd say yes anyway. She'd have said yes straight away.
1: Yeah, no, yeah, bother, why yeah. are you? Why are you? Can have a man. you know what? It is so fun because we really wanted to do a show like this, didn't we, Jordan?
0: Yeah, yeah, definitely.
1: It just came at the perfect, perfect time when we've been through a bit of a hard year.
0: Of course.
1: You know, we've filmed a lot of TV shows, whether it's Towie, Jordan's show, Fertility Show. We've done so much this year.
0: Of course.
1: And it's came to the end of the year now. And we can talk about the year that we've had, the year before that, and everything that we've been through. And I think me and Jordan, we're very good talkers and we're very good listeners.
0: I think so.
1: And we want to listen to a lot of other people's like advice and, you know, things that they've been through and be here to help people as well as tell our own story.
0: Of course. And I love the dynamic of couples, you know. I do think we've got some really, really good guests lined up coming in as well. And I think that being able to give a male point of view and a female point of view and how different we look at things. We're going to do some games where it'll be me and the other fella guest against you and the girl guest
1: or
0: couple v couple, Mr. and Mrs. You know, this is a really fun way of exploring couples, and we always wanted to do something like this. Help couples, have fun with some couples.
1: Yeah.
0: And listen, there might be couples out there that really need our help. I think you're so good at advice. I'd like to think I am as well.
1: Well, I've been around the block.
0: Yeah, absolutely.
1: Yeah, I've dealt with a lot, and so have you, Jordan.
0: Of course.
1: So, and we've finally got our happy ending.
0: Of course.
1: I mean, this show could be our make or break, Jordan. Make or break.
0: It'd save me a lot of money on that ring if it was a break, I tell you.
1: Nah, never, never. That's one thing me and John done. We've got really strong, haven't we, this year as well.
0: We have.
1: We can end it on a high, love,
0: we can end on a high. And let's involve some fun in this radio show now. We are going to play our first game. We're going to play a different game every week. But today's game is real or fake. Now, we're going to get lists. We'll read out one at a time.
1: Yep.
0: And we're going to discuss whether these celebrity couples were real couples, have been real couples, are real couples, or fake.
1: Okay.
0: And made up, yeah?
1: Okay.
0: So we're going to go first one off the list.
1: Shawmances then. Pretend he's Shawmances.
0: Either that or just completely try and imagine them. We're going to work out if that was real or fake. So someone said, for example, Jordan Brooke and Sophie Kassiah, they was a real couple.
1: Yeah, all right.
0: So we're going to move on to the first couple, which is Dwayne The Rock Johnson and Emma Watson. Now that is basically putting the biggest WWE star there ever was with Hermione Granger.
1: So you've got, do a quote.
0: Please,
1: for, you do.
0: Listen to that.
1: Well, I know, yeah. So can you smell what The Rock is cooking?
0: Yeah.
1: And what's Hermione's famous line?
0: Hello, Hamora.
1: So can you smell what The Rock is cooking? Hello, Hamora. It doesn't really go.
0: No. And like, look at the size of him and the size of her.
1: Yeah, that is, no.
0: Imagine if they was in their full get-up, yeah? Obviously, he's been in loads of films, but dress him as, like...
1: He's in his little pants.
0: Dress him as The Rock with his armbands on, and her in a school robe.
1: She's got a little Habra-Cadabra thing on.
0: Do not talk about Harry Potter, Habra-Cadabra.
1: Don't even get me started.
0: That's not a real
1: Harry
0: spell.
1: Potter.
0: All you Harry Potter fans out there,
1: I just don't get it. Harry Potter's just the biggest ick.
0: So, are we in agreement that Hermione Granger was never with The Rock?
1: Never.
0: Yeah? Yeah,
1: that's chalk and cheese.
0: It's fake?
1: Is it fake?
0: It's fake. Well done, Sophie. It's fake. Right, moving on to the next one. We have got Mila Kunis and Macaulay Culkin. Now,
1: I think that's real. I don't know why. It's given
0: Kevin,
1: real.
0: Kevin from Home Alone.
1: It's given real.
0: What, when they was kids? Because I don't remember it recently in the press. Is that like a childhood little one when they was really young?
1: I'm older than you. I think this was a thing, you know.
0: Well, after Home Alone, obviously, when he was a lot older. Or are you talking about like a little thing when I was at school? Did they go to school together?
1: I think they had a kiss behind the school hall.
0: Yeah?
1: Yeah. I think I can vision it.
0: That was a real couple?
1: I think like that, no, a little listen, kiss.
0: They was a real couple.
1: They were?
0: Yeah.
1: Told you. Told you. My generation, Jordan.
0: Right. Now we're moving on to Tyga and Avril Lavigne.
1: No, you don't mix R&B with rock. It's just not a thing.
0: No? Give, nah. give us a little bit of top one of Tyga's songs.
1: Where?
0: Is that, are you broken? Are you stuck?
1: Well, that's his tune, of course. Where? The one that is.
0: And then one from Avril Lavigne?
1: Who was this gator boy? He said to you later, boy. It just doesn't go, so, does it?
0: Nah.
1: It just doesn't go.
0: What do we reckon? Real or fake?
1: I don't know. It's Avril.
0: I'm going fake. I don't think Avril Lavigne was a Tyga.
1: Didn't someone say Avril Lavigne died?
0: No.
1: Or was that not her on the... What's that one that she went away on a flight? Something happened. It was a conspiracy. So Avril Lavigne's still alive?
0: Avril Lavigne, to my best of knowledge, is still alive. Yes, she is.
1: But she didn't get with Tyga.
0: Was she with Tyga? So, give me your answer.
1: Well, Tyga's not going to date Kylie Jenner, but previously dated Avril Lavigne. Like, come on.
0: So you're saying fake?
1: I'm
0: saying
1: fake. Fake all over it. Fake is my bum.
0: They was actually a couple.
1: No, they weren't.
0: Yeah, they was.
1: R&B and rock collided.
0: No, and only recently.
1: What?
0: Only recently they was together. He was riding a skateboard down...
1: I bet he was. And what, and he made her wet.
0: Wet. Are you sound like a CD that's stuck?
1: Yeah, that's what he did.
0: Right, moving on to our next one. This is one of my favourite actors of all time. I love him.
1: One of my favourite rappers.
0: Tom Hanks and Cardi B.
1: Nah.
0: Surely not.
1: Cardi B is like a stripper. She's from the ends.
0: Yeah, mind you, Tom Hanks is... Never travel anywhere with Tom Hanks.
1: Why?
0: Well, if you look at the list of what he's done Castaway,
1: yeah.
0: Sully.
1: Oh.
0: What else has he done?
1: Oh, what? So what happens? He just gets lost
0: Captain,
1: in the villa.
0: Captain Phillips.
1: Oh my God! You don't want it. I can't imagine him to be trapped with Cardi B anywhere, because she would. She'd probably do your head in, but.
0: God, she'd ruin him. Can you imagine? Imagine Cardi B shagging Tom Hanks?
1: She would give it a good go. Like, honestly, you want to see her twerking, Jordan? Like, I love Cardi B. I'm a big fan of her. You're obviously a fan of Tom Hanks, aren't you? But. It's just not... I mean, he's probably been there when she's been at the strip club. I can imagine that.
0: Yeah?
1: Yeah, dirty boy. He's been there. He's watched her back in the day in Miami, being on that pole, and he's went, there you go, love, there's a couple of dollars. But right. I don't think they've...
0: I'm saying fake. I'm 100%, no. I'm 100% sure on this one. And the answer is fake.
1: Yes.
0: Tom Hanks and Cardi B was...
1: Fake is her bum.
0: Never together. Yes. Let's go down to one that I... Because I don't know a few of them ones. Let's go down to Keanu Reeves and Lady Gaga.
1: Who's Keanu Reeves?
0: Neo at The Matrix. John Wick.
1: Oh, see, that's just your thing, but Lady Gaga...
0: You know Kanye West? You know Keanu Reeves is. Long black hair. John Wick. Got a blue staff like ours.
1: How do I know a guy with long hair and a dog?
0: John Wick, the film. Oh, all right, Matrix. Neo. Leather jacket. Black glasses.
1: I don't watch these things. I actually don't know. Lady Gaga, though.
0: All right, I wouldn't say they was ever together.
1: I don't know, I think they do.
0: Yeah,
1: something sounds weird. Staffy dog, long dog hair and Gaga, that is her type.
0: Yeah?
1: She loves the staff and the
0: Gaga. So you're saying real? You're saying real, I'm saying fake, yeah?
1: I think it's real.
0: And the answer is fake. Keanu Reeves was never with Lady Gaga.
1: Oh, for God's sake.
0: David
1: Beckham and Jerry. David Beckham and Jerry Halliwell.
0: Never, because he's obviously with Posh.
1: No, I think this is real.
0: No. Was he with Jerry first?
1: I think they had a fling first. I think. When I watched the documentary, I'm sure he mentioned it.
0: No, he wouldn't. So you're telling... I thought he always... When I've... No, I wish I did know David Beckham. I'm talking like
1: I
0: know him.
1: No, I'm telling
0: you. But he always wanted Posh.
1: I think they went on a date. Is it true?
0: It is. You're right. Wrong. It's fake. David Beckham was never with Jerry Halliwell. It was always Posh and
1: Becks. That is me to a T. I've just made a complete scenario in my head the way I believe it.
0: Yeah.
1: That's scary, that, isn't it?
0: Yeah, it is. We're going to go on to the last one now.
1: Yep.
0: Now, this I can't ever see being real. Tom Cruise and Cher. So Tom Cruise, he's probably my favourite actor of all time.
1: I don't know,
0: Maverick. So you can imagine like Tom Cruise riding his motorbike, being really cool in like Mission Impossible, and she's on the back. And
1: she's like, do you believe?
0: Love after love. What do you think? I don't mean they was ever together. Sure. Actually, Tom Cruise is older than you think. Tom Cruise is touching 60. He looks good for 60.
1: Cher's 70-odd.
0: Likes an older woman, me and you.
1: Oh, someone said I look like Cher with my curly hair. Do you believe?
0: And I was named after Tom Cruise in one of his films.
1: Maybe it was.
0: Maybe it's a sign.
1: Come on, let's give them a go.
0: And I've just bought a motorbike. Do you want to get on the back and sing Believe?
1: Yeah, 100%. I think they were. I think they kissed.
0: Oh, I'm saying real, purely... purely off the back of me and you. Tom Cruise was with Cher.
1: Yay!
0: Do we know what year they was together? Yeah, we're going to look it up.
1: I want to know if it was a kiss or they went full way or like a proper like thing.
0: That's mad. That's why we ended up together. Tom Cruise, Cher. Right.
1: Now, I don't know if that's a compliment or not.
0: Well, I don't know. Put your curly hair back in and we'll see.
1: Okay.
0: 1985 they was together.
1: Really?
0: Yeah.
1: God.
0: You was born.
1: Born.
0: Right. That is the end of our game this week. We'll be back with another game next week. And for now, we're just going to go to break two. We'll see you in a couple of minutes.
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12: I've gone onto your screen time here, right?
13: Oh.
12: And if I spent an average of 22 hours a day doing something, I think I'd consider it a relationship.
13: Oh my God. 22 hours?
12: A day? How? How? What are you doing on your phone? The total screen time from last week was 155 hours and 28 minutes.
13: Yeah.
0: Hello and welcome back to Couple Goals with Jordan Brooke and Sophie Kasai.
1: Woo.
0: Now we are on to the last section of our show now, which is all to do with you beautiful listeners.
1: Mm.
0: Now these are your questions and horror stories where me and Sophie are going to answer some of your questions regarding relationships. And we're going to invite you now. We want you to send all of your problems, questions, anything to do with relationship, horror stories. You can send that.
1: We want to hear it all.
0: Yeah, we want to hear it all. You can send that via voice notes to the show. So if you check all of our socials, all the information there of how you can send us these voice notes will be on our Instagram and socials. Now, Soph.
1: Yeah,
0: this is
1: on.
0: The first question we've been sent in.
1: I feel angry already.
0: I really want your opinion on this one. Ready?
1: Oh, God, yeah,
0: so my girlfriend is considering dumping me because she keeps having dreams of me cheating on her. Even though I've never cheated on her, she picks fights with me and won't let me hug or kiss her. What should I do?
1: Right.
0: Talk about personal experience a minute.
1: Okay, so there's when I've read about dreams and stuff, there's a reason why you have sex dreams. Every dream means something, okay?
0: Yeah.
1: So with the sex dreams, it means something.
0: Right.
1: And it makes you think that you've... When women have, like, sex dreams, you feel like you've got it because there's a gut instinct.
0: Right.
1: So we think that. We think, oh, my God, I'm having cheating dreams because he's cheating on us.
0: No. But you've had so many, not so many.
1: No, but I'm
0: But you've done that to me. I've woke up and you fully won't speak to me and you go, you kissed someone else last night in my dream.
1: But I get where she's coming from. She's probably thinking he is actually doing it, right? Which will probably be a little bit of her insecurities. She's probably been through a lot in the past. So now she's thinking, oh, my God, he's doing it to me, but... That doesn't mean it. It just, I'm sure there's a reason for it. It's like, it's sexually.
0: It is funny.
1: I need to Google it.
0: It is funny how dreams affect you, though. Because I have dreams like, I can have an argument with someone and I wake up with a raging hump and you thought, no, it's a dream, but you really are affected by who it was.
1: Yeah.
0: Like, I've had an argument with your mum in my dreams and I wake up and I think, oh, your mum's doing my head in, which she's not. I love her to bits.
1: Right, are you ready? So the main reason, dreams of infidelity can represent an acknowledged fear that you are neglecting your relationship in favour of financial or business concerns.
0: Yeah, but you've had them about me. You've fully woken up and I said, you're right, and you go, oof.
1: Yeah, because it just for that split minute you think, oh, how dare you, like, how dare you do that and interfere in my dreams by sleeping with another woman. Like, it is vile, and it does. It makes you get a little bit angry, and it takes a little while, I think a good hour to forget.
0: Dreams are mad, though, and I'm laughing. I do not want you to tell this story on here, by the way, and I've got full control of your mics. If you try to tell it, I will turn it down. But how about the dream yet about me in prison?
1: What was that one?
0: When I was in prison. Do you not remember?
1: No.
0: Yeah, you
1: what
0: do.
1: Is it? I don't want to know.
0: No,
1: bring it up, because there's been so many.
0: No, it was bad.
1: Is that with a really big penis?
0: Yeah. We'll leave that one there.
1: Yeah, I do think dreams means like you do have something on your mind, especially when it comes to the sexual things. Oh, you're just really horny and you just need a shark.
0: Mm.
1: But there is no need for it to be horrible to you and not be able to kiss or cuddle.
0: What would I do as the man? I would plan a lovely night for just you two. I'd get her some lovely lingerie and I would have a lovely night just used to shagging. So all she can think about is you, not you shagging someone else.
1: Yeah, I just generally believe that sounds like someone who is really horny. She just needs a good shag.
0: Yeah, absolutely. Right, on to our second question now. This is a weird one. The name my fiancé wants to name our baby is the same name of her first love. Am I in the wrong or is this weird?
1: No, going a little bit off topic. There's a similar scenario where, you know, like ex-boyfriend and girlfriends might talk about baby names.
0: Right.
1: But then you meet someone else and you call it the baby name you've always wanted, but it was with your ex.
0: Right. But this similar was actually, but listen, this was actually the name of his ex. Like.
1: Nah.
0: If you tried to call my son,
1: it's
0: your
1: hard.
0: No, listen, if you tried to call your son, my son, our son, your first boyfriend's name, I'd be like, absolutely not.
1: It's not okay. But if it's a common name,
0: no.
1: Like something like Craig.
0: No. For me, it's a no-go.
1: It is a massive no-go. Like, yeah, it is a massive no-go. But if it's a common name and you've always wanted that name.
0: If we had a lovely little daughter and I tried to call her my first bird's name, what would you say?
1: I'd be like the same name as mine.
0: No, my first bird's name.
1: Oh, I don't know our name, so I'm glad.
0: Yeah.
1: I'm glad.
0: But you would never let that happen.
1: I wouldn't. No, I
0: actually,
1: wouldn't.
0: It would be awkward if it was your name, because it is the same name as my ex-bird.
1: Exactly. You've got away with that one.
0: I can call my daughter the same name as my ex-bird, because it's your name.
1: But I think, it is bad, because it's like you're going to look at that kid every day and think, that is your ex-boyfriend. Like, you're going to just be reminded of his name, aren't you? So I think that's a no-go. But, you know, going off topic as well, like, people plan these baby names for a very long time, and maybe she had that before she met the ex. You don't know the real scenario, Jordan.
0: Yeah, true, but I think it's weird. I don't think you're wrong. I don't think you're in the weird. I would tell your fiance to absolutely do one. I think there's so many names out there, you know. Have a look at what Megan Fox and Machine Gun Kelly are going to call
1: it. Yeah, tickling out of their book. Call it Vampire or something, or Dracula.
0: No, there is so many names out there. You don't need to call it anything like that.
1: No, you don't. But yeah, you know, I think you just need good chats there. And look, having a baby is such a special moment. You don't want to be reminded of anyone's ex-boyfriend when that pops out the vagina.
0: No, especially especially if you're having dreams about it as well, like the top question. They're two. My advice for both them is, I've said the one about the first one, have a lovely romantic night with your girlfriend, and then the second one is absolutely do not let them call it that name.
1: You know what, when it comes to baby names, there is so many out there, and me and Joan are always stuck on one.
0: We've got ours, haven't we, and you're never going to know.
1: Actually, we've got both.
0: We have got both,
1: boy and girl,
0: but until it happens, they're going to be firmly sealed under our belt.
1: Yeah, I think baby names now, people keep it such a secret. It's like such a secret thing now, isn't it?
0: I think it should be, though. It's nice.
1: Yeah?
0: Yeah. Mm. And the whole finding out what you're having thing. I mean, we will do a gender reveal because I know you love a party. That's the only reason you're going to do it. But I'd like to...
1: What about
0: I'd
1: gender
0: like
1: reveal
0: to have it
1: and
0: a
1: baby
0: surprise.
1: Shower?
0: Yeah, all right, we'll do both.
1: You were so impatient. That is a lie. You were so impatient. You will need to know what it is. I can't ever imagine you settling thinking, yeah, I don't know if I'm having a boy or girl. Like, you were so, you've got OCD. You would need everything sorted for that baby.
0: Yeah, true. I'd like to get the bedroom sorted and everything like that, yeah.
1: Yeah.
0: It's going to be exciting times, aren't it? We've got some
1: it
0: exciting
1: is.
0: Times ahead.
1: We have. But we have got so many exciting times ahead, especially on this show as well. We've got great things coming up. But
0: that's it.
1: For that,
0: we
1: George.
0: Have. Well, unfortunately, ladies and gentlemen, we have reached the end of our first episode of Couple Goals today. So have you enjoyed it?
1: I could just sit here all day.
0: It's
1: I'm ready
0: good.
1: For another hour.
0: No, thank you for everybody listening. You can watch this or listen to this on the app, on the Foo Bar Radio app, or on the Foo Bar Radio website. Or on your smart speakers. Just what do you have to say, Soph?
1: So you ready? Hopefully this works. Alexa, play Foo Bar Radio.
0: Yeah, and
1: hopefully
0: if it doesn't understand Geordie, you ready? Alexa!
1: But there's so many places and ways to watch this, and obviously this will be all over social media as well. So please show me and Jordan some love and get your questions in your comments and voice notes and whatever you want to do. Like, share, just help us get it out there, and we will 100%
0: That's
1: be
0: it.
1: Helping you as well.
0: You'll be able to listen back to our show on any good podcasting platforms. But for now, it is going to be goodbye. We will be back next week with an amazing guest, actually, or guests. There might be two.
1: Yeah.
0: You might be lucky. And we're going to be playing some games with them, talking more things relationships, what's good, what's bad. We'll slip the marriage question again. We managed to cover that today. Thanks for your help.
1: But yeah, you have got us every Monday at 3 p.m. So make sure you're listening at 3 p.m. every Monday this week and next week and forevermore.
0: And we will see you next week. Goodbye.
1: See ya.
8: 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You serious? 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
15: do
14: they
15: that.
14: 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Mm-hmm. I'll tell you why I hate umbrellas. They're too big for the pavement, and they're too big for one person, and they're way too small for two people. At least half of me, at least my left side or my right side, is getting drenched in rain.
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15: Prime Minister is under increasing pressure to resign after Labour suffered heavy election losses across the UK. In England, Labour lost control of 37 councils, with more than 1,300 councillors losing their seats. Some backbench MPs are openly calling on Sir Keir to set out a timetable for his departure, but the PM has vowed to push on.
19: They reflect voters who don't feel that their lives have changed enough or quickly enough, and that's been going on for a long time. We were elected to deal with that, and I'm not going to walk away from that responsibility and plunge the country into chaos.
15: Where Labour have fallen, Reform have surged. Speaking in Essex yesterday, leader Nigel Farage celebrated the party's victories.
20: Us getting 53 of the 77 seats is unbelievable. In fact, we haven't just crushed the red wall. Today in Essex, we've crushed the blue wall as well. It is an amazing achievement.
15: In Wales, Labour lost for the first time in history. Plaid Cymru become the largest party in the Senedd. Reform UK came second, pushing Labour into third, leaving outgoing First Minister Eleanor Morgan without a seat. While in Scotland, the SNP held on to win its fifth successive Scottish Parliament election, but failed to get an overall majority at Holyrood. In other news, a man has appeared in court for allegedly abusing members of the Orthodox Jewish community on a bus in London. James Agus of Hackney is accused of making the comments in Stamford Hill on Thursday. And a new survey has revealed how first-time buyers are achieving their dream home on a budget. According to Nationwide Building Society, two-thirds bought a doer-upper that needed renovation work to save money. That's the latest from Radio News Hub. I'm Grace McIntosh.
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23: Hi, I'm Tanya Moore. I am your uncle's favourite secret obsession. I'm also a comedian and an actor. I don't know why I started with your uncle, but here we are. And this time 2 years ago, I, along with most of Britain, was glued to my TV watching The Traitors. Now, even though I am 100% faithful, I know a few fellow comedians that would make incredible traitors. And now I am on a mission to find out who. This is the art of deception. Through a series of challenges, I'm going to test these liars to see if they can bluff convincingly, detect the truth, and ultimately lie their way to victory. Joining us this week as our star liars, we have two more amazing comedians. Marialene Robertson is a Shetland-born, award-winning stand-up and well-loved storyteller. Her relatable, hilarious, and often surreal comedy brings together everything from Shetland folktales to menstrual health. Oh, what a journey. Oh, my God, she joins us today off the back of a sellout run at the Edinburgh Fringe. Also joining us this week is Lorna Rose Treen, a character comedian, writer, actor, and improviser. As well as creating amazing and original comedy shows, Lorna has written a series for BBC Radio 4 called Time of the Week, and she has acted in film, TV, and on stage. Welcome to the show, ladies. How are you?
24: I'm fantastic. All the better for being here.
23: Oh, thank you.
24: How are you?
23: I'm fantastic as well. How are you, Marialene?
24: I'm good too.
23: Honestly, don't say too many words. Okay. Don't feel free to speak, honestly. Now, how are you? How's the week been? How's life been?
24: Yeah, busy. I feel like when you head towards Christmas, everything is just like...
23: Yeah.
24: And just catching up.
23: We were just saying we're all Funny Women Award winners.
24: Yeah, we think that's the last time we were all in a room together.
23: Yeah. Was it?
24: Yeah.
3: I know, because you won and I was on after you, and I remember watching your set being like, she's got this in the bag. Oh. I'm just happy to be here.
24: You were so happy to be on that stage. I literally thought that after you came off. I was like, you have so much joy. This is so nice.
23: I was hosting, and when you were on stage, Lorna, I was losing it at the side. I don't know if that was professional or not.
3: I remember that. I remember you doubled over laughing. We all were.
23: She was incredible this day. And you definitely should have won. You won two awards that day, didn't you?
24: Yeah, the one for the video, which I filmed on my iPhone. And I felt quite bad because the other ones all had like proper crews and stuff, and I'd done mine on my phone.
23: No, it was perfect. Absolutely Thank perfect. You. Show off. Anyway, Marilyn, how are you? Let's not talk to her for a little bit.
24: I'm
23: going to take her mic down.
3: Keep talking about Lorna. I'm awful fine. I'm good. Yeah, my car's not so good. She's in a MOT.
23: Oh.
3: Yeah, that's...
23: We hope she passes.
3: Yeah. Yeah, we hope so. As soon as she passes, I'm going to sell her and be like, oh, look, she's got a whole year left. Basically, every year I take her to a different garage. And every year I've been like, she needs to pass today because I need to drive to the ferry and get home to Shetland tonight. So they've always like passed it when they've been like, she really needs this done. And I've done that for 3 years. And this year it's caught up with me. We're like, she's going to fail.
23: I'm really impressed that you keep manipulating these men to do stuff.
3: Oh, yeah. You just, yeah. I manipulate the garage. I learned how to double bluff mechanics.
23: I love that. So you're about to start the second part of your tour.
3: Oh, I'm touring. Oh yes, in the spring, which is exciting because at the Fringe I've already had 9 people faint and 18 people walk out.
23: Yay!
3: So I'm excited to see what happens next run.
23: Pause. Sorry, just to confirm, this is a comedy show.
3: Yeah. Yeah.
23: And how many people fainted?
3: 9.
23: And who walked out?
3: 18.
23: Sorry, what? Double numbers?
24: Wow. Yeah. How many in a go? All 18 in one show?
3: One show was 2 fainters and 3 walkouts. One show like rippled.
23: Wow.
3: And after that, I toned back everything I said for the rest of the run, but I still had people fainting and walking out.
23: But you've had great reviews. It's been so well received, just not by these particular people.
3: It had a lot of warnings too. It's like body gore, blood, menstrual health. My favourite bit of the show is there's one bit where 4 men were like, no, and left. And all I said was the word hysterectomy.
24: Stop it. Absolutely not. That's so wild.
3: I think they're worried that they're going to take away the fanny. I think that's the greatest fear.
23: It reminds me of that saying, you can't handle the truth.
3: Yeah.
23: Do you know what I mean?
3: Yeah.
23: But are you enjoying the tour?
3: Well, it starts in February.
23: Well, you did the first one already, didn't you?
3: The Fringe run.
23: Oh, is that it?
3: Is that part of tour?
23: I don't know.
3: I feel like I'm new to this.
23: Did you not have a trilogy?
3: Oh, so Marge. Yeah. So Marge was the first part of the trilogy. That's about the mind.
23: Right.
3: Always about the body. And then next year's Fringe, I start the soul story. And then I write Margio
24: Lane. No? Yeah.
3: It's a very slow process.
24: You told me about
3: my
24: this.
3: Name.
24: You told me
23: Are you
24: going to
23: do all of them based on your name?
3: That's what I've been working at.
23: I love this idea.
24: Cool.
23: And your name is not short. We'll be here for a decade.
3: Rob Ertzen.
24: Yeah, the Ertzen.
3: Oh my God, if I ever
24: funny.
3: Have a little boy, I'm like, my show's called Son.
23: Oh my gosh, I actually love this idea. This is fantastic. And Lorna, you've just been doing all of the things, especially since you won. You went to Edinburgh, you had a great Fringe, you've been writing for the BBC. What's going on, babes?
24: Chaos.
23: Yeah.
24: Yeah. But I did manage to go on holiday for a month in September. That was amazing. I can't stop thinking about it. I went to Bologna and it was so cheap. You have to go to Bologna. I don't work for them, but I will if you want to get in contact. Yeah, it's been really, really busy and chaotic.
23: But
24: you've been doing this for ages now. Like, how does you just don't? I don't know how.
23: It just becomes life.
24: I don't make
23: life.
24: Any plans. It just becomes life.
23: It becomes
24: right?
23: life. I'm actually jealous that you took a month off. I'm like, how did she do that?
24: Yeah, to the detriment of my career, I think. I felt guilty every day. No, I didn't. I stopped feeling guilty about 7 days in.
3: You have to live your life to have something to write about.
24: Exactly.
3: Right. That's what I was told after I was signed. Everyone's like, once you get signed, they work you harder. And the first thing my agent did was sit me down and be like, you need some time
24: to
3: live.
24: Oh, that's a good agent.
3: Yeah.
24: I feel like as well, so much of it is, like, people want to see us have genuine fun on stage, and it's so hard to have pleasure and fun and write from that place if you're not having that in your life.
23: Yeah, right. If you're knackered and all you've got to do is get ready for the next gig, it's just not going to work out.
3: And all your observational comedy is like, commuting to gigs, right?
23: At the last gig I was at, like, you don't want to be that person. When I was at the last gig, I did a gig in Scotland. You don't want to be her. But it's nice to have you here. Can I ask you a question though, Lorna? What's it like writing a BBC Radio 4 show?
24: Really fun. I love it. So yeah, so Time of the Week is like a parody of Woman's Hour, because I used to work on Woman's Hour before I was a comedian. It's really fun and really stressful, but only because it's like so new, like writing just for audio. I mean, you've been doing this, right? It's like how do you paint pictures and do, also because I'm a physical comedian, how do you do all that like slapstick comedy but on a radio show? I really enjoy doing it and doing loads of stupid characters and also working with like just a team of like women. We're just like in like a very loving way, but like satirizing and parodying what people think of women and what these like weird things that we hold ourselves to.
4: Oh my god, Lorna, people think of women.
24: Yeah. People actually think about us sometimes.
4: No way. I just learned something new. This is crazy. Oh, I love that. I definitely will. Guys, if you are, well, those of you who are listening, go and listen to Lorna Rose Treen's show, Time of the Week.
24: Yes, Time of the Week, and it's starring Sharon Clifford, who's the sister of Fleabag. She's so funny.
4: Oh, love that. Yeah. And then make sure you look out for Marilyn's tour. We want to, I mean, we say trilogy, but at this point, it's a, what do you call it? How many letters are in your name?
3: Nine, but I've really done 414 on this. But this is like my, this would be my two towers. It's the middle one. No, I've started with the Fellowship. I'm on the Two Towers.
4: Fair. Okay. Yeah. Well, that's good. All right. Well,
3: we're turning the Queen next, but yeah.
4: Okay. Shall we get into it?
3: Yeah.
4: We are here to play some games. And the first game, guys, is called When I Was Younger. Now, the first challenge, I called it a game, but it's called a challenge, but it's also a game. Enjoy yourself. Our first challenge is called When I Was Younger, A Good Liar Starts Young. So this challenge is all about childhood deceit. The liars will both claim to have told three lies in their youth, but two of their stories will be completely made up. And my job is to decipher the lie they actually told from the lies they were lying about. Lorna, can you give me your first lie, please?
24: Okay, yeah. So when I was about, must have been in year five, I was given, well, I signed up to do a paper round, but on day one, like 20 minutes in, I was like, absolutely not, walking to houses and throwing paper at doors. Absolutely not, I'm not doing this. And obviously you had to carry, you had to keep going back because I was so weak, I'm still weak. I couldn't carry all these newspapers, so I had to keep going back to the house to get more newspapers and then going around the village. Not a bit of me. So I employed my next door neighbour, Sam, who was my age, and then paid him half of what I earned. So I and my mum, and then at the end of the day I came home and they were like, how was the paper round? And I was like, great.
4: Babes, as a creative, I love your entrepreneurship, okay? I love that you were thinking about it. You went and you got staff on your first day of work.
24: Get me on Dragon's Den. Honestly, I'm a CEO.
4: I love that. Okay, what's the second lie?
24: Second lie, okay, which one should I... You know what? It was so hard when I was thinking about this because I lied so much as a child.
4: Do you know what's crazy? Do you know how many people have come and sat in these chairs and said that?
24: Really?
4: Yeah.
24: Honestly, I honestly lied so, so much. Okay, there's... Okay. When I was about 11, my sister had... She was a nerd. She still is. And she had every single Pokemon card. Good on her. Good on her for that. She had everything. And she hooked onto the fact that these were going to be worth a lot someday. So she kept them all in these plastic wallets. And she had a shiny Charizard, which was, like, worth, like... quite a lot then. I think it was worth like £100 then. It was like limited edition. But now if you go on eBay, they're worth like £10,000.
4: Whoa.
24: It's wild. And I was really annoyed with her one day. So I went into the pocket and I took it out and I chewed it. And then I blamed it on the dog. And now it would have been worth £10,000.
3: I hope that that's not the true one because I'm never going to look at you the same.
4: Oh, do you not like her anymore? Because I love her more. It's perspective, babes. It's perspective.
24: My master plan.
4: And what's your third lie?
24: So I moved schools when I was 8 and I was in a brand new school and I panicked and told everyone that I had a limo. Because I thought that was like the wealthiest, richest, most like glamorous. Because it was the noughties. It was like, I saw like everyone in limos and I was like, that is the life I want to live. And instead of being like, you know, like a Rolls Royce.
4: Why does everyone lie about their family status at school?
24: It's so embarrassing, isn't it? So cringe. And a limo, like, what?
4: Even though you walk to school? Yeah. Crazy scenes. Okay, Marilyn, which lie do you think is the real lie?
3: I don't want it to be the Pokemon one, but I can imagine Lorna saying the dog ate the card. I can imagine. But I think that you actually did do the limousine one. Because I think you said so much graphic details in the first two, and that's what liars tend to do, is they play a big romantic story of lots of details
4: Ooh.
3: To make you think it's the truth by giving you too much information. So I think the last one is true.
4: Oh, did you know what? And I went for the first one.
3: Okay.
4: Because it was the one that she came off the head with, and it felt like she was talking about it emotively, whereas the other two, she had to think about it.
3: Okay. Oh, that's...
4: Do you know what I mean? I'm going to go with the first one is the real lie. Can you reveal which is the truth?
24: My real lie, even though I do have a slight oral fixation and probably gummed up a lot of stuff, the real lie is the paper route.
4: Yeah! Yeah,
3: Wow, that's amazing.
24: It went on for a few months as well.
4: I love this. Did anyone know you had staff?
24: about halfway through, a couple of weeks in, I think I told my parents that's what was happening, but I didn't reveal how much I was undercutting him. It's bad. I should have paid him. I should have paid him.
4: No, you got women on top for centuries.
24: Yeah, you're
4: of,
24: so right.
4: Yeah, I'm proud of you. So proud of you. Okay, Marie-Aline, it's now your time. Have you thought about your lie?
3: Yes.
4: Okay, fantastic. Shoot.
3: Okay, so I have little cousins. And I told them, because they had this like bag of marbles, but I didn't get to play with them, so I was annoyed. So I told them that their marbles were like planets. And I was like, you can't throw these marbles at each other. These are actual planets. And they didn't believe me. And I was like, I know you believe me deep down. So I filled the sink full of water and dropped the marbles in the water. And my two little cousins were like, no, no. And I was like, see, now you believe me. You think they're drowning.
4: Aww. Sorry, you were upset about a Pokemon card. But you made your cousins think you committed unalivement.
3: Oh, billions. I was like, billions of people on these planets are dying because you don't believe me and I had to prove it. Stop smashing marbles into each other. But I just wanted to play the marbles.
4: Screaming. Okay.
3: But I didn't damage a Pokemon card.
4: No, you just damaged two children's mental health.
24: Yeah. I also didn't damage the Pokemon card. That was a lot.
4: Okay. Yeah, exactly.
24: So don't come at me like that.
4: Okay, what's your second lie?
3: It's the same cousin. It's the eldest one. I told him he was adopted, but I was like, you're not from this family. I was like, you're not even from this planet. And I was like, a long time ago, two planets collided. They wiped out all life on both planets and just left you. And I was like, but I was this powerful witch who could travel through space and time. I found you as a little baby and I had to travel through space and time and your mom agreed to adopt you.
4: Sorry, if you are said cousin, please email us at ihatemarialine@foobar.com and we will assist you in paying for a therapist.
3: I cried and was like, mom! But then I was like, it's not your...
4: Oh my God, oh my.
3: Not your
4: this poor cousin. Oh. My goodness. First you unalive his marble earthlings and then you tell him he's adopted. Okay, your third lie?
3: It's kind of like your limo one, but I genuinely thought that because of the Spice World movie, the word Gucci, because then everything Victoria Beckham has is my little Gucci dress, my little Gucci dress, my little Gucci dress. I thought Gucci was just for something that's cute. So I had this handbag and I was like, it's Gucci. And everyone in my school was like, what? And I was like, yeah, I'm going to take it to the choir competition. I took it to the local choir competition in the town hall. And all the girls from all the other schools came to get my Gucci handbag. And of course they opened it and it said Claire's accessories. And they all thought I was some weird girl. But I was like, I don't know if it counts as a lie because I genuinely thought Gucci just meant it was cute. But then everyone thought I was that weird girl who lied about having labels.
4: Oh, okay. I mean...
24: That's hard.
4: Yeah. Lorna, which do you think is the real lie?
24: Oh, well, part of me thinks that both, because the first two were both about aliens, and part of my brain thinks, well, you just have to make them up right now, so of course your brain went to aliens. You've got an absolute wobbly brain.
3: I have a crippling fear of aliens.
24: That's all you were talking about on the way here into the studio. And the Gucci one is so cute. It's so Gucci. What a Gucci little lie. I think maybe it's telling your cousin that they were adopted.
4: Ooh.
24: Yeah.
4: I feel very strongly about the Gucci lie.
24: Do you?
4: Yeah. I feel very strongly about the Gucci lie because, again, emotive.
24: Yeah, so true.
4: Do you know what I mean? And she covered her face like we're one of the girls who knew about the Claire's accessory bags. And we didn't even know. Look at how she's doing it now.
24: Yeah.
4: So I think... I think I'm going to go with the third lie is the real lie.
3: It's amazing I can double off mechanics because you're right.
4: Yay!
3: the other two lies I told you about the planets and the adoption.
24: He was adopted.
3: Those are when I thought I had right lies told to me. Those are both things my brother did to me when I was little. I think that's where my crippling fear of aliens comes from.
7: Oh, oh my God.
3: So my brother made me believe I was adopted from another planet, and he made me believe that I was the cause of billions of deaths.
7: Okay, sorry, cousin. Scrap that email address. We don't care. All right. Coming up after the break, we are putting ChatGPT to the test, and we'll see whose ego gets in the way of the truth.
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28: I had a really sweet message going, do you think I could come and look at your boobs? I'm not a pervert. I just think they would be really nice. And if you could just show me and then I'll go away again. And then he said, I'm just sorry if this is offensive to you. I'm just a bit of a boob guy.
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29: This is one sport where it's unforgiving. You know, we're trying to create young players to go and play in front of 62,500 people at the Olympic Stadium, where every person that I see them has got their opinion. All their opinions are different, and they all think their opinion matters, and they don't mind voicing it. Yeah. So we're trying to create somebody for that. You know, you have to be robust, you have to be mentally strong.
7: So moving on, our next challenge is called Headline or Head Lie. Now, in today's world, it's hard to know what to trust. In Headline or Head Lie, we are putting ChatGPT to the test to work out which of my guests is the best at spotting deception. In the headlines this week, more and more people are leaving X, with all of its ranting authors and billionaires in search of a new internet utopia at Blue Sky. For today's challenge, I want you to guess which of these social media apps is real.
24: Ooh.
7: I know.
24: This is fun.
7: Right? So, the first one is A, and we've got WeChat. It's an instant messaging, social media, dating, and mobile payment app. I don't like all of them being in the same space. I'm sorry. I don't like the instant messaging, social media, dating, and mobile payment.
24: What does that mean, mobile payment? Is that like...
7: Probably like a wallet, like when you have your card on there or something. Okay. Or like a PayPal, possibly.
3: Okay. Do you think they thought it'd be a nice way to split date costs, but really it's a really good way for sex work?
7: Sorry, this conversation has let me know we've got three different brains. I was like, why is the person I'm dating going to steal money out of my account? Like, we've got three different brains. Okay.
24: Straight to sex work.
7: Right? And then B, we've got EchoNet, a social hub celebrating innovation, storytelling, and collaboration.
24: That's cute.
23: Right,
24: that's Gucci.
28: I want that to be true. That's Gucci.
23: That's our new thing now. That's Gucci. It's like fetch. You've made it work.
24: Yeah.
23: And C is Spindle, hyper personalized social media network that prioritizes meaningful interactions and interests over generic timelines.
24: Mm-hmm.
23: I know. Mm-hmm. Mind blown.
24: I love apps. I love mobile phone apps.
23: Do you?
24: Yeah, I've just got addicted to the New York Times gaming app, which makes me sound very highbrow, but I'm really bad at it.
28: I downloaded that last night.
24: Really?
28: Can we leaderboard together?
24: Yeah, I'd love that. I would love that. If you do,
23: girls, that was a mad geeky moment.
24: I don't know
23: what's happening.
24: You do like crosswords. I can't believe I've got to that point in my life.
23: Sorry, the New York Times games app.
24: Yeah,
23: and you go on there and you don't play games. You do crosswords.
24: Yeah, which I suppose they would call it. Some would call it game.
28: Every
24: someone call homework, someone call a game.
28: Every day me and my boyfriend are like, hey, what are you up to? And then we go to bed early, like when we're in different places, to do Wordle against each other and go to sleep.
23: Okay, that one I understand.
24: That's cute.
23: Yeah, that is cute.
28: But we do Sadie Cordle when you do 16 in a go.
24: Oh, wow.
28: Sorry.
24: I used to be
23: No, honestly, I don't...

0: What do you think?
1: I would go for spindle not being real because the other two are so specific.
2: Which one do you think is real?
0: One of them is real.
2: Oh, Marilyn. I'm going to speak to you in backwards.
3: Yes, it's because the aliens.
2: Like, I don't want to be that person, but also, as that person, are you okay, babes? Are you all right?
1: Oh, my God. This has changed everything.
2: Which one do you think is real?
1: The first one.
2: WeChat. Okay.
1: WeChat, because it's got such a weird combination of money and chatting, and I think a man has designed that thinking it would be good for splitting date payments, but it's just really opened up a new branch of work.
2: Love that. And how about you, Lorna?
0: Yeah, what's the storytelling one? Is that Spindle?
2: So that's Echonet, is the a social hub celebrating innovation, storytelling and collaboration.
0: I think it might be Echonet.
2: Yeah?
0: Yeah, something that, you know, that people who with actual jobs use.
1: I would like it to be Echonet. I think that sounds lovely.
0: Yeah.
1: But I go for the first one.
2: Go for WeChat. I'm going to confirm that the answer is, in fact, WeChat.
0: Wow.
2: It's one of the top 10 social networks in the world and is the most popular social media app in China. It's used for everything from chatting to friends to paying for taxis to doing day-to-day banking. Estimated to have about 1.3 billion monthly users.
1: Wow. Ooh, you should hack that.
2: Those are solely the thoughts of Marion Lee and not of me or anyone here at FUBAR, please.
0: Oh, I think it too, yeah. I'll get in on that. Okay.
2: The next challenge is called Call My Bluff. Now, I figured out that a big part of being a great liar is knowing when to lie, right? Now, this game, Call My Bluff, will challenge today's liars to live up to their brags. So I'm going to give you both 10 seconds to tell me how many things you think you can name in the following category. And I'm going to break that down for you again, Marilyn.
1: Thank you.
2: Sister Solidarity.
1: Yeah.
2: It's 10 seconds to think about how much you can name, not to actually do the task.
1: Okay, imagine okay. I just start shouting it.
2: I know, you just start going mad. But in this 10 seconds to tell me how many things you think you can name in the following category. Types of birds / bird species.
1: Oh.
2: Right?
1: Oh.
2: Now, I think Lorna might have the edge on this one. Based on the name of her previous show.
0: Oh.
2: But let's see. So I'm going to start with you, Lorna. How many, you've got 10 seconds to tell me how many do you think you can name?
0: Okay. Your producer was like, I've picked a category that is you're both going to be really good at. And now I'm absolutely shocked.
2: You're running out of time,
0: babes. Oh, no. Okay, I think I can probably name 16.
2: Right, lovely. Marilyn, ready and go.
1: Can I do short names and English names or just one? Anyway, 30.
2: Yeah. I think I could do more.
1: I think I could do more, but I know I can do this.
2: Let me tell you this now. We've never had such high numbers. I am so excited. Okay.
1: I think I could do this. I think I could do more.
2: What?
1: Shetland's very bird heavy.
2: Okay. Do you know what? Because you said 16.
0: Yeah.
2: We're going to start with you, and then you have to do at least 17 to win this competition.
0: Can she repeat mine?
2: No, she cannot repeat yours.
0: There's like two birds in the Midlands. This is unfair.
2: I don't know why you said 16, baby.
1: Brandon Sky.
2: Okay, are you ready? Let's go, Lorna. You are up. Give me your 16 birds.
0: We'll start with the water ones. We've got ducks. We've got geese. We've got swans. We've got... something that ends with fowl. Peafowl. Is that a water one? Then we've got the sky birds. We've got seagulls. We've got pigeons, like my show. We've got sparrows. We've got hawks. We've got eagles. We've got robins. Blackbird. Chaffinch. Canary. Oh my gosh, I know so many birds. Bluebird isn't a bird. Yellowbird. Bluebird is a bird. Yellowbird is from Sesame Street. That's not a real bird. Bird. Have I said chicken? I've said chicken, have I? Is a rooster the same? Rooster's the same, isn't it?
2: That's 16. If you've got more, keep going.
0: 16?
2: Yeah, that's 16.
0: No more.
2: Okay, well done. That was... Wow, I'm impressed. I didn't know we could start at the seabirds and the airbirds. Yeah, you had me at seabird, airbird. I didn't even care if you got to 16. I was like, what? What in the world? But I also forgot a chicken was a bird. So there's that. Marilyn, how are you feeling?
1: I've got to do 17.
2: You've got to do at least 17 to win this, and you cannot repeat any.
1: No.
2: Okay.
1: But can I do specific species where you would say

0: duck, then I could say a specific species of duck.
1: Yes, you may.
0: Thank God.
1: And
0: you're like that.
1: Go.
0: Puffin, guillemot, kittiwake, black-headed gull, wheat ear, arctic tern, great skua, whistling duck. Did I say that one already?
1: No.
0: Finch. Do you say finch?
2: I said goldfinch.
0: Oh, then I'll take that one away. starling wren. Do you say robin?
2: Yeah.
0: Okay, starling wren, crow, raven, barn owl, snowy owl, red-throated diver, a curlew. That might be the shit name for what you call, do you call it a whap?
2: Mm.
0: Okay, I'll take that one back because that's a Shetland name, so I don't know if that's fair.
1: You can still use it, you can still use it.
0: Really? Okay,
1: yeah.
0: And a razor bill. That's 17. But I got more.
1: That is 17, but if you got more, go on. Give me to a 20.
0: Toucan.
1: Yeah.
0: Penguin. Ostrich.
1: Oh. Babes, that is brilliant.
0: I like birds.
1: can I ask a bird question? Is a turkey a bird?
0: Yes. Yeah.
1: Why did no one say turkey?
2: I don't know.
1: You said chicken. I thought turkey was going to be like
0: very
1: really
0: sensitive time of year for them.
1: Sorry, yeah, it is. Yeah, sorry, I just, sorry. If you're a turkey and you're listening to the show, I do apologise. So.
0: Yeah, yeah, they're native to America.
2: Yeah. But penguins
0: fantail,
2: aren't native.
0: That's my favourite bird after a raven.
2: I
0: honestly could name birds for a long, long, long time.
1: So impressed.
2: Yeah, it was a bit like you were speaking like another language, or like you were doing like a seance. It was quite rhythmic.
1: For a second there, I thought you were going through like the you started with one R, then you did the other R's, then you started with an S, then you did the other S's, then you like did you go alphabetically?
0: I do that when I do states in America.
2: Oh.
0: Yeah.
2: How often are people asking you to list stuff?
0: I just like to list stuff sometimes. Sometimes I'm like, I've got ADHD, and other times we're like, it branches over with autism a lot. Like the other day, I had to Google.
1: No way.
0: Well, I've not been. I think it's a branch over of ADHD. Oh, but the other day, I had to Google how long does it take for a human being to fall in love?
2: Oh.
1: Okay, and with that, we're going to move on to our next subject because that is person specific.
0: 86 days for a man, 132 for a woman on average.
2: I think it took me the length of you to name all those birds to fall in love with you.
1: Snap. But actually, I started. That was for you, but for me, it was airbird, seabird. Yeah, sorry, it was airbird, seabird.
2: Triangle.
1: It's all happening here now. We're smashing goals in this place. We've got more celebrity deceit on the way in just a few minutes' time after the break.
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15: I've gone onto your screen time here, right?
16: Oh.
15: And if I spent an average of 22 hours a day doing something, I think I'd consider it a relationship.
16: Oh my God. 22 hours?
15: A day? How? How? What are you doing on your phone? The total screen time from last week was 155 hours and 28 minutes.
16: Yeah.
1: All right, let's move on. We're going to move on to the next challenge. It's called Celebrity Deceit. Okay, so unfortunately for us, these two are not the only celebrities who can lie. In this quickfire quiz, I am going to share a clip relating to a big celebrity deceit, and I want you to name the celebrity involved, and for an extra point, the scandal. Are you ready?
2: Yes.
1: Okay.
17: She says she was mugged in 2013, mistakenly reported her phone stolen, and was advised by solicitors to plead guilty. Others challenge that.
1: Do you know the celebrity involved? And for an extra point, the scandal. Lorna Roisin is in deep thought. Marie-Aline is looking at me like, I don't know what's happening.
2: Yeah, no, I'm also trying to comprehend what's happening. The celebrity is the person who's had their phone stolen?
1: Yes.
2: Okay.
1: Do you want to hear it again?
0: I can only think of one person.
1: Go for it.
0: But I don't know if you'd classify them as celebrity.
1: Do it.
0: What's that woman with the big ginger hair full of curls?
1: Now, that's what you've got to tell us, babes. Sorry, what's the answer? Like, what do you mean?
0: Rupert Murdoch's daughter, and the more truth she told, the less curly her hair became.
1: That sounds like a nursery rhyme. I'm not going to lie to you.
2: You're so Shetland. That was such a Shetland.
0: I'm going to say, I don't know. I'll guess.
2: Is it Rebecca? No.
1: I'm going to play it one more time.
2: Okay.
1: Right, what we're looking for is the celebrity involved, and for the extra point, the scandal. So maybe if you could tell me the scandal. You ready?
17: She says she was mugged in 2013, mistakenly reported her phone stolen, and was advised by solicitors to plead guilty. Others challenge that.
1: Who is the she?
2: Oh, I know who it is.
1: Go for it.
2: This is relevant. This is not relevant. Isn't it topical?
1: It's recent.
2: This is the Transport Secretary. God, my brain is so big. Why does it?
1: Okay, show off.
2: I'm so smart and clever. No, I have no idea what her name is.
1: Okay,
2: but she's the one that just resigned, right?
1: Yes, she did. So her name was Louise Haig, the Transport Secretary. She resigned this week after it was revealed that she was convicted for fraud in 2013 for lying to police about her work mobile phone being stolen. She claims it was an honest mistake. That's the punchline.
0: Wow.
1: She claimed the lie was an honest mistake.
0: I would say that you called her a celebrity, but no one has a poster of Louise Haig on their wall.
2: Oh,
0: right?
2: This girl does. No, I don't.
0: Although I suppose I was talking about Rupert Murdoch's daughter. I don't think anyone.
1: Yeah, I mean,
2: it is.
1: It's so funny because it's recent news, but anything like in this realm of news, I find so boring. I don't take it.
2: Yeah, me too. I don't know why that was in my head. I think there's just nothing really like.
1: Happening.
2: Good.
1: Yeah.
2: Good. Apart from really sad stuff.
1: All right. We're going to move on to clip two. Are you ready, ladies? Slightly longer, so lock in.

0: beautiful.
1: That was it. Do we know the celebrity and the scandal?
2: I think I know who the celebrity might be.
1: Okay.
2: From some deduction. Maybe this New York Times game's app is working.
1: Who do you?
2: It's just getting bigger, but I don't think I know the scandal.
3: Do you want to do celebrity and I'll do the scandal?
1: Ooh. Yeah.
2: Do you think you know who the celebrity is?
3: I think so. But you go first.
2: I was going to say Timothy Chalamet, because he's starring in the Bob Dylan biopic. And the scandal might... Where are you going?
3: I was going to say the scandal is he thinks he's Bob Dylan now. He's lived a lie too long.
2: Well, that happened to the Elvis guy, didn't it?
3: Yeah. He still can't speak normal.
2: It's just all weird now.
0: I don't know what I like more, the stuff that comes out your mouth or the face you pull when you say it. I don't know where I'm at. I don't know where I'm going to land with this. I don't know. You're both incorrect, unfortunately.
3: Oh, no. It is actually Bob Dylan.
0: And the scandal was that he said he was raised as a runaway in a carnival and he actually had a pretty normal childhood which had nothing to do with the circus.
2: Oh.
0: I know.
2: That's so cute. That's like a Mary Lane lie. It's so Gucci. So cute. Oh, that's so sweet that he would have said that.
0: Why are you hugging him?
2: I just think that's so cute. And he's had to come clean about it.
0: Yes.
3: Wait, so is the film doing the circus story or the real story?
2: Oh, that's interesting.
1: That's a good point. Maybe we should watch it and find out. All right, let's go in for clip number three, guys.
4: The classic street signs of a nearby drug abuse. But what about this? Remnants of something far worse. A new legal drug from Czechoslovakia called cake. Oh, and luckily the story involves these people. Free the United Kingdom from drugs and British opposition to metabolically bisturbile drugs. Ted Moore reports.
5: Cake first appeared in Prague last year.
1: Okay, you both look like you knew what was going on or you really enjoyed the clip. Marilyn, how do you feel? Do you think you know what it is?
3: I don't know the answer, but I just was like, I love that episode of Brass Eye.
1: Ooh.
3: Because Mum and Dad used to let us watch it, but I think only because they would fall asleep so often during an episode, we think they genuinely thought it was a current news programme.
2: Wow. Because
3: they'd fall asleep and wake up and fall asleep and wake up, and I'm like, how much of this are they subconsciously thinking is real?
1: Oh, that's interesting.
3: Yeah.
1: Now I want to meet your parents. And Lorna, how do you feel? Do you think you know?
2: I have no idea what the actual scandal is, but I know. But I also like the episode of Brass Eye.
1: Okay, well, I'm going to let you know. Chris Morris created a current affairs parody called Brass Eye, where he tricked politicians and celebrities into promoting fake news stories. And in this episode, he got MPs to condemn a fake legal drug called cake. So I would say you're both right. It is Brass Eye. Well done, ladies. I'm so excited. So we have. So you got one. You both got none, and then you won, Lorna. Sorry, that was a long way to say 2-1, wasn't it? It's very long. I've been around you lot too long. All right, so
2: I'm just happy to be here.
1: Yeah, and to be honest, I'm happy you're here, and that's what it is. All right, so we got our last challenge.
2: Oh,
1: I know.
2: That's flown by.
1: That has flown
2: by. Like a bird.
1: Like time flies when you're having fun.
3: Other bird type, Nelly Furtado.
2: That took me so long to work out what you meant.
1: Babes. That's why I looked at it and it hit me and I was like, why? Why am I? Why did that just go into my gut like that? It just sunk in. Oh my gosh. Okay, right. This is what it sounds like when you got three funny women winners in the room. This is what it sounds like. Okay, guys, just take it in and accept it. Thank you very much.
2: The women are here now.
1: Yeah, we've arrived. People talk about us, apparently. Okay. This is FUBAR's Fibber of the Week. Now, we've really niched. We've nearly reached the end of today's show, but before we do, we need to crown the FUBAR Fibber of the Week. Now, listeners have been submitting the biggest lies they've ever told, and we are going to rank them. If you've got any lies that you want to tell us about so we can rank them, please DM at FUBAR Radio your lies, and that is on all social platforms, preferably Instagram, because we can read better over there. All right, so our first lie is from Jake. Jake says... Mary Elaine, Fibber of the Week.
3: Well, I just think he's lying about his name.
1: Wait.
3: That's not Jake.
1: Haven't even started. Okay. I'm going to read out three fibs and you let me know your favourite one.
3: Okay.
1: Yeah?
3: Yeah.
1: Okay.
2: They are all real.
3: Oh, Jesus.
1: Yes. Okay.
2: You're not guessing.
0: I feel like we should have a break and just hug her. Okay. FUBAR's Fibber of the Week. We've nearly... we've done that. Sorry. Jake. This is where I'm at. I'm rewinding. Jake. When I was 13 or 14, I told a girl at a Leisure World I knew JLS, so she would think I was cool. I then got worried about lying, so when we were at McDonald's, I wrote on a napkin that I didn't actually know them and gave it to her and then ran away.
2: Oh, that's so cute.
0: I mean, I'm down for Jake a little bit. Yeah.
2: Yeah.
0: I don't mind the lie. I love that you felt bad instantly. And then wanted to come clean. Yeah. And then wanted to act like a criminal and just scarper from the crime of the scene. I'm here for all of this behaviour. It sounds like a great sitcom. Love you, Jake. As a teenager, I spread a rumour that my best friend had a perm, but I told people not to ask him about it because he's self-conscious. It got to the point where people were telling him... wait. Let me do that again. You know when you read ahead, I fucking love it. Okay, let's go again. Anyway, so Joe, as a teenager, I spread a rumour that my best friend had a perm, but I told people not to ask him about it because he's self-conscious. And it got to the point where people were telling me, did you know Dave has a perm? I never came clean.
2: Oh, he never came clean.
0: I love it.
2: My friends at school, my best friend, she was also called Lorna, I promise you, it wasn't me. She was blonde, and she was blonde her whole life, and then she dyed her hair dark brown, and two of our friends said, should we not mention it? How evil is that?
0: Should we not mention she dyed her hair?
2: Yeah, should we not even bring it up? And so Lorna comes in on the it sounds like it's a traumatised story, and I'm talking about myself in third person, I'm not. But Lorna comes into school and they say nothing. And then so then break goes by, they say nothing. End of day, nothing. Next day, nothing. And Lorna's like, I'm going crazy. Like, why aren't they saying anything? Like, not even like, oh, you dyed your hair. Like, not even mentioning it.
0: Just carrying on as normal.
2: Yeah, girls are so mean.
0: Oh my God.
2: Right?
3: Psychological mind games.
0: Yeah. That actually feels horrible today, and I wasn't even there. Yeah. Oh my God, I'm so sorry, Lorna, fake Lorna. Okay, so.
2: Thanks.
0: All right, our third.
2: Come through.
0: Our third fibber is Bess. Bess says, sorry, when I was in primary school, my little brother missed Red Nose Day because he was ill. He was really upset about missing it, and when I went home, I boasted about how great a day it was. For some reason, I told him that our teacher had come in full drag with a red sparkly dress and red high heels. The next day in the playground, he went over to my teacher and said, I heard about your drag performance yesterday. He was so confused, and Mum explained what I'd said. I was there for the whole conversation, and I was so embarrassed.
2: That's so funny.
0: Oh, Bess, what a babes.
2: Oh, imagine watching them go up to the teacher and say,
0: I heard about your performance yesterday. We have another lie. It's our final lie. It's from Kat, and Kat says, when I was 17, I started dating a girl for the first time. Go on, Kat. All right, Kat, show off. My mum guessed that I was seeing someone, so I lied and told her I was dating a 45-year-old man. Who was on the bar at my work.
2: Oh, my gosh.
0: I kept this going until my mum was really stressed about it. Then I admitted I was actually dating another 17-year-old girl. She was so relieved, it overshadowed the whole, Mum, I'm a lesbian thing, completely.
2: That's genius.
0: Babes, that's a good way to come out.
2: So good.
0: Oh my gosh.
2: That is so smart.
0: Not pretending that you've got a paedophile in your life before telling you're a lesbian.
2: Yeah, it's not that bad. That is so clever.
0: Mum, I'm not in trouble. No one's following me home. I'm all right. It's just another girl.
2: Yeah.
0: We're just bumping fannies.
2: Thank God.
0: I love this. Oh my gosh.
2: She's getting groomed.
0: So we've got, she said she's not getting groomed.
2: I'm not getting groomed.
0: She's grooming. So we've got. I'm really sorry, guys. Okay. It came out, then I heard it. We've got Jake. We've got Joe. We've got Bess.
1: and we've got Kat. And I'm going to give you a little recap. We've got Jake, who was 13 or 14, saw a girl at Leisure World, lied about knowing JLS, then came clean, and then ran away, never to be seen ever again. This poor girl probably wanted to marry him. She found an honest man, very rare breed. And then we got Joe, who was a teenager who lied about his friend's perm and never came clean. Ever. So now everyone thinks that Dave has a perm permanently. Poor Dave just out there with curly hair. And then we got Bess, who went to primary school and did the Red Nose Day moment and lied to her brother and said that the teacher came in drag and did a whole performance. And then her brother went in and was like, oh my God, I really love your performance. I heard about it. Was it great? And like, first of all, what brother does that? Little weirdo. And then had to sit for the whole conversation whilst her mum explained that she was actually a liar. And then we have Kat, who pretended to be getting groomed so she could not come out of the closet in a way that was too aggressive for her poor mum. Do you know, like, she just, poor Kat at this point.
2: Poor Kat's mum.
1: Poor Kat, I don't know. I'm still with poor Kat. That was a big story to tell.
2: Yeah.
1: And poor the man at the end of the bar.
2: She kept it upright as well.
1: No, she told her eventually.
3: Do you think her mum had been to the bar to, like, try and find this guy?
1: Poor guy who just wants to go in and have a Carlsberg. Do you know what I mean? He wants a Carlsberg at the end of the day, and here comes this lady just staring at him like, are you fucking my daughter? What a weird time to be alive.
2: So,
1: guys, what do you think, who is your FUBAR fibber of the week?
2: For me, it's Kat.
3: Yeah.
2: 100%.
3: It was going to be perm until Kat rolled in.
2: I love that. I love the way that she, like... She must have said it. She must have been like, I'm actually going out with a 47-year-old man, and then been like, oh no, the implications of that, and then just double down. And I kind of love that.
1: Can I tell you what I love? Just because you are so smart and so brilliant at all different things, she's actually said it was a 45-year-old man, and you finally got something wrong. And I love that for me. I love that it happened on this show. Guys, Lorna's human.
2: My brain is not as big as I thought it
1: guys,
2: was.
1: Guys, Lorna's human. Like, Lorna's actually human. She got something wrong,
2: I'm
1: and
2: fallible.
1: I'm so excited about it.
2: What a shame.
1: I mean, honestly.
2: A few more days on that app, and then I'll be.
1: I need to grow up, because that really made me happy. So, your fibber of the week is Kat.
3: Yeah.
1: Who Kat. Pretended to be groomed. Well done, Kat. You've won a prize.
3: Ooh.
1: And that prize is feeling good. That we chose your lie. Okay. Also, Luna, you are a winner of today.
3: Yeah.
1: And you've won a prize.
2: What have I won?
1: Same prize as Kat.
2: Yeah, feeling good.
1: Yeah. you feel less good.
3: Guess what?
2: Money.
3: I already feel good.
2: That's a healthier way to be. I must really quickly tell you about this lie that I told.
1: Yeah, please do.
2: So when I was in uni, my friend convinced me to become a vegan, and I did it for a month, and I was like, this is hell. And then I became a vegetarian, and I'd been a vegetarian for about 3 years, and I went home to my parents and said, you know, when you're like that, like, teenager, and you're like thinking you're like really clever. I convinced my dad to become a vegetarian. My mum was already a vegetarian. I like argued him, like logicked him into becoming a vegetarian. So then he became a vegetarian, and then we were all vegetarian for like 10 years, and then during the pandemic I started eating charcuterie, just pork, just like chorizo and serrano ham.
1: Wait, hold on. Wait. Wait, pause. Wait.
2: Just pork, like cured ham.
1: No, pause.
2: Anything salty ham.
1: Because you didn't go through the regular, you didn't go like, okay, let me try fish.
2: No.
1: Okay, let me try chicken. Let me just hit the little white meat. You went straight to the devil's meat.
2: Yeah, straight to the pig. The one that's banned in like most religions. I just something just cracked. And it was out at my boyfriend's house, and I was like, oh my gosh. And I just started, and it got out of hand, and I started having bacon, and I didn't tell my parents about it for 4 years. Wow. And I had to come out to them. I'm bisexual, so I already came out before, but I had to come out, and I was more nervous to come out to them about this than when I came out as bi. I had to do it over WhatsApp because I was so anxious about it. And I was like, guys, just to let you know, I've been eating pork, and I eat pork now. And my parents were absolutely fine with it, but also my dad was so annoyed because he loved me, and I made him stop eating meat. That's probably the best lie I've ever.
3: Did you tell him by saying, firstly, I am engaged to a 75-year-old man? And I eat pork.
2: Guys, I'm being groomed. Nope, I'm not actually being groomed. I just eat pork.
1: I'm fucking screaming. I hate you both. Okay, great lie, though.
2: Yeah, I thought you'd like it.
3: No, I don't lie.
0: Luna, are you flirting with me? Like, what's happening? Okay, listen, guys. Thank you so much. Do you have another lie?
3: No, I don't. I don't think I lie that much. But I struggle to tell when something is the truth.
0: Babe, I believe you. You struggled to read our email. You struggled to understand me speaking. I believe you. I think that's the truth. Yeah? Okay. Right. I appreciate you coming. We had the two ladies come in. They told us their lives when they were younger. They guessed WeChat. Well, no. You guessed WeChat.
3: Mm. Yeah.
0: Luna missed WeChat.
2: Stupid
0: she
2: Luna.
0: Said EchoNet. She got two things wrong. I'm actually salivating. Like, I'm actually... I'm going to go and do a happy dance at the end of this,
2: I'm
0: okay?
2: I'm going to do a Sudoku. No, I'm actually really bad at them.
0: You called my bluff because I didn't know you were going to know so many bloody birds. First of all. Second of all, I didn't know there were so many bloody birds. I live in central London. It's a pigeon. And sometimes when you go to Brighton, there's a seagull. I didn't even know there were other gulls. Are there other gulls?
3: So many gulls. So many forms of gull.
0: Tell me another gull.
3: I did black-headed gull, American gull. Oh, there's gulls named after people as well.
0: Is there an American gull?
3: Yeah, there is. There's like different gulls you get only in America. And one was once spotted in Shetland. I went to go see it, so I should remember the name.
0: Oh, my
3: it was,
0: gosh.
3: Like, a forester's gull? I can't remember.
0: Yeah, is it like cheese?
3: Why?
0: Americans love cheese.
3: Oh, yeah, they do.
0: Is there
3: they
0: a Jamaican gull?
3: I don't know about the birds in the Bahamas.
0: I did say Jamaica, but it's okay.
3: Oh my God, my
0: so
3: lane.
0: No, don't worry about it.
3: I know birds.
0: I'm going to leave you there.
3: Not where any of them land.
0: I'm going to leave that there. And then we had cool my bruv. We had celebrity deceit where the girls knew some stuff and not other stuff. Luna came out victorious in that one. And then we had FUBAR's Fibber of the Week where Kat was our Fibber of the Week. Ladies, thank you so much for coming.
2: That was so fun.
0: Oh my God, I really enjoyed that. That was so much fun. Listen, I'm going to say goodbye. Say goodbye.
3: Bye-bye.
0: Bye.
2: Bye-bye.
0: Bye-bye. And remember, we are back here next week for another jam-packed show with more comedians. I'll see you then.
6: VAR. You serious? With Cecil G. Thomas.
7: What is the point of an umbrella?
8: They come out of nowhere.
7: Bro, they make me feel ill, bro.
8: No, you can't do
7: no,
8: that.
7: No, no,
8: I'm
7: they
8: honest,
7: made,
8: you can't
7: no.
8: Do
7: they
8: that.
7: Make me feel absolutely ill. And it's been obviously ridiculous recently because there's been so much rain. Mm-hmm. I'll tell you why I hate umbrellas. They're too big for the pavement, and they're too big for one person, and they're way too small for two people. At least half of me, at least my left side or my right side, is getting drenched in rain.
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8: historic shift in British politics, the words of Reform UK's leader Nigel Farage as the party celebrate their election success.
12: We fought this election campaign on a big national slogan. It said, vote, reform and...
13: get Starmer out!
12: And I tell you what, he'll be gone by the middle of the summer, the most unpatriotic, worst, least prepared Prime Minister we've ever seen in this country, and we will have seen the back of him.
8: Reform UK won hundreds of seats and took control of more councils in England, including its first London borough in Havering. It was a thrashing for Labour, who in addition to losing seats across the north of England and Midlands to Reform UK, also lost support to the Greens in its former strongholds in inner city London. In Scotland, the SNP won a fifth successive Scottish Parliament election, but fell short of an overall majority at Holyrood. The First Minister was happy with his re-election.
14: It's an astonishing privilege to be elected to serve on behalf of the people of this community, and I pledge, as I have pledged at every election that I've won, to serve everybody that I represent.
8: It was a very different story in Wales, where the current First Minister, Eleanor Morgan, lost her seat and resigned as Welsh Labour leader. Plaid Cymru is now the country's largest party, followed by Reform, and Labour fell to third after more than a century in power. Ms Morgan says the party have a lot to reflect on.
15: Winning in Wales ends today. We have a lot of lessons to learn. It is important that we take the time to reflect on that.
8: In other news, a man who ran multiple dark websites which shared indecent images of children has been sentenced to 6 years in prison. Matthew Slate had previously pleaded guilty to 11 criminal charges. And Tess Daly and Vernon Kay have announced they're separating after 22 years of marriage. From Radio News Hub, I'm Grace McIntosh.
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20: It's time to access every single area.
3: Oh,
20: and we've got
3: God,
20: our next...
3: I'm scared.
20: You ain't got any areas I want to access, Miss Ellen. I love you, but it's a no. So that sounds shady, but I think we know what time it is. Anyway, enough about my sexuality. We've just been joined by the legend, Kitty from Drag Race. Kitty, how are you, girl?
21: I'm good. Thank you so much for having me.
20: You're so welcome.
21: Lovely to be here. It's lovely to be here in real life, because when I've done you before, I've always been on Zoom.
20: You've done me on Zoom.
21: Yeah. So it's nice to be here in real life, in the flesh, you know.
3: You're real.
21: Exactly. Yeah. I love it though. Like when they were like, oh, you can do everything, I was like, you get a better vibe in real life. You know?
20: It's like real, it's like pull nub or sex.
3: You've been pull nubbing me.
20: And now we're going balls to the wall and balls deep, kids. Anyway, that's took a turn. Right, so Kit's just told us about that little 10-mile run. Let's go straight in with the marathon chat.
21: 10-mile run. Oh, honestly, I've had like, it's been like a complete like lifestyle 180. It's absolutely mad. I started with the PT last year and I love him so much. And so I was just like, I can do this. And that, I've been like on my little fitness journey, my calorie deficit. And then Jeremy Joseph, who runs Heaven Nightclub in London, he was like, would you ever do the marathon? And I was like, okay, yeah, why not? I'm like, I'm a yes person.
3: Oh my God.
21: I can do it.
20: You're a girl that can't say no.
21: I'm just a girl who can't say no. And so I was like, yeah, okay, I'll do it. Thinking like, I've never ran, I can't run a bath, you know, I can't do any of it. So I was like, okay, sure, if you can train me. And now I've got my first half marathon next weekend, the big half, 1st of September, 13.1 miles.
20: But you'll piece that because you've just done 10 miles before coming into this interview.
21: I know.
20: I love that she said, I've just done 10 miles.
21: Yeah. And I'm like, who am I? Because this was never me before. I was always like, I couldn't do any of it.
3: How many miles is a half marathon then?
21: 13.1.
3: What? You'll piss that.
21: Yeah. And like today, they were like, okay, do you think you could do another like 3.1? And I was like, easy. Easy peasy.
3: You do that before.
21: I could do it now. Exactly. Yeah. I could go. I'm good. I'm good for it.
20: The only thing I ever got up and done on a Wednesday 10 of was Benson and Edges. I don't smoke now, but I think I've barely done a mile in my life. I'd love just the one thing, but like you say about PT, like for me, kind of, it was, won't go down, but a bit of a game changer for me, kind of finding, because I was late to the party. Yeah. All the boys at school was like going up White Hart Lane or West Ham. I was going with Ryland. Do you know what I mean? It's a shock, kicking the pen off her chair. I never lived, I was the boy that I remember doing PE. I cried because I got my football boots muddy.
4: Stop it, Bobby.
20: I blame the OCD people, but I was cleaning them.
4: That is so sweet.
20: I thought, no, I'm going with Ryland. They're going football. But I think because I've never been part of that sporty, or like aerial part of the world. I was never part of that world. So when it's good for the mental health.
21: Yeah, completely, completely. And it like clears my mind. I love swimming anyway, so I would swim anyway. But now
20: I love
21: like,
20: a swim.
21: Swimming every day, I love it. And I'm just like, it does so good for you, for your mental health. If you're having like a day of it and you're like, I'm so like, oh, all the things, it's like, I know I can go for a run. I can go for a swim.
20: There's a difference. So I can go to the gym and I can do a swim, but I don't think I could run up. I mean, I've got a fucked up knee or what's happened, but I don't think I could, like, for me, I'd love to put headphones in and just run and go.
21: That's it. And you know what I found is the biggest thing is, like, running with other people. That has been, like a game. Oh, my God, because I just talk. And, like,
3: how
21: you know
3: you
21: me, I love a chat. So I'm just there, like, oh, my God, have you seen this about her? Oh, my God. Like, the whole way round. The whole, like, it was, like, an hour and 40 minutes this morning. I was, like, chatting the whole way.
20: What do you go round? Is it, like Kelly Holmes going round?
21: Well, that's what I go, like, in my head.
20: But is that what you run around the track? Or you literally running 10 miles
21: down the M25. Like, round the streets and everything. Like, we went round Hyde Park, and then it was like, oh, that's not far enough, so we'll go, like, down to Hammersmith, like, back past, like...
20: So you're just doing laps off of a school field?
21: No, no, I'd get so bored if it was that.
4: Yeah, it's boring. Yeah. Fair play to you. So, like, all this fitness now, it must be a walk in the park when you're going back doing Drag Race.
21: I know, oh, my God.
4: Wow.
21: Yeah. Back to RuPaul's Drag Race. Oh, my God.
20: She's back.
4: Are you excited?
21: So excited. So, but what I find so weird is we filmed it so long ago, and like I'd started my health and fitness journey, but like viewing it back now, I'm like, oh my God, it's like watching a different person.
4: Really?
21: Like seeing myself there, I'm like, it's always different. Like when you watch it back and you're like, I don't remember it like that, you know, like because it's from a different perspective. It's from like the camera's point of view compared to like the version in my head that like I've made up.
4: Yeah.
21: The Delulu life chose me.
20: I get what you're saying.
21: So it's weird anyway watching it back, but then like actually like reliving it and thinking like, oh my God, I look like a completely different person. Like, I was 3 stone down then, and now I'm 7 stone down.
4: Oh,
21: so it's like,
20: worlds
21: apart.
4: Do you feel like a different person too?
21: Completely,
4: like
21: completely. Yeah. Like it's wild. I stopped drinking and everything.
4: What?
21: I'm like, it's mad. But Drag Race, that's what I'm here to talk
4: drag
21: about.
4: Race,
21: oh my God.
20: Let's talk. How's Ru doing? How's that bitch? I love her.
21: Oh my God.
20: I wish she's isn't she the first? She's a ledge.
21: She
20: needs a knighthood.
21: Oh my God. All
20: can we
21: knighthood
20: American people?
21: We should.
4: We'll bring it in.
20: Let's
4: do
20: it.
4: Megan's in the fold. Let's
21: exactly.
4: Do it.
20: Get Meghan Markle on the phone.
21: Yeah.
4: Let the Americans in, I say.
21: But no, it's been amazing. And like, it's just so great to watch it all back. And it was so much fun. It was so fun. Everyone's always like, would you ever go back to Drag Race? And like, for the longest time, I was like, I don't know. Because like, I had such a good time doing Drag Race UK. And it was like, I don't know, like, will lightning strike twice? You know, it's like, I don't want to go back and like... ruin like what fun I had, and like it's all that thing of like, especially being like a competition, and it's like people are being sent home. It's like, well, this could damage my career. Like, what if I'm like, and like this week's episode, it's like when elimination starts. So it's like,
20: we love
21: am I gonna be the first one to get the chop? Who knows? It's like, but also, oh my God, I'm literally like, I'm like, don't worry about your questions, I can just go.
20: No, because I've got to ask it because I can, you've hit the nail on the head, and I so get that when people talk about would you return to it. Like, and you kind of sometimes want to park things.
21: Yeah.
20: Because I've seen things as like chapters in books.
21: Yeah. Exactly.
20: Evolving and growth. Yeah. But I'm intrigued because I put myself in your situation whilst I'm writing my questions.
21: Yeah.
20: Even a professional. because I could kind of, I don't know if this is like crazy to say, I could answer this in two ways, but do you think it was harder the first time round because you didn't
21: 100%.
20: Know what to expect?
21: Yeah.
20: Or is it harder the second time because there's something to lose?
21: Well,
20: fucking Einstein.
21: Oh, my God.
20: Get me. Who'd you have to be to get a... What am I, a philosopher's stone? Oh, do you want to raise your kid? Good question, eh?
21: That's a really good question. I think easier getting ready the second time, because also when I was getting ready the first time, we were in COVID, we were in lockdown. Oh, right. All the shops were shut.
20: Still wearing masks and gloves.
21: Exactly, it's like PPE. all that crap that we can leave in the past now, thank God. So that was hard. And also, like, it was my first like TV job, you know? So I was like, I had no idea going into it. Yeah. Going back, I was like, I know what to expect now, because I've done Drag Race, I've done other TV stuff, you know, it's like I've been round the park.
4: Yeah.
21: I know I've been round the block.
20: We've heard.
21: But what made it so hard this time was, like, so there's 12 queens from all over the world, 10 of them were finalists on their season.
20: Fuck, that's fresh.
21: And it's like, compared to like every other All Stars, it's like, oh my God, the level is so high. Oh,
4: did
21: so,
4: you find
21: so
4: that
21: high.
4: Hard? Like, yeah. That level?
21: And also, here's the tea, I hadn't watched hardly any of them. So it was like going in, and everyone's watched Drag Race UK. I know, like, that's so bad. Yeah. But so everyone's like, oh my God, Kitty. And I'm like, hi.
4: Hi, hon.
21: Hey, babe. Hi, darling. You look nice, sweetheart.
20: Yeah, I know that trick.
4: Yeah, I know that trick.
21: And then also, because they're like, oh, okay, like, they all have the jump on us. I'm like, I've not got any idea, like, what you do or what you do. Wow. But so it's like, oh, my God. But I knew, like, the level was going to be harder, but it was amazing.
4: So do they get your British humour then?
21: Well, do you know what I found this week? So also, like, in the first episode, as like one of the like breaking the ice things, I'm here like, right, let's play Shag, Marry, Kill. I would do, and like, I remember everyone being like, oh, I don't want to kill anyone. And I was like, no, but it's a game. So you're like,
20: Shag, Marry, Kill.
21: And the amount of people being like, why do you want to kill her? I'm like, oh, you've never played Shag, Marry, Kill, hun. You've never lived. It's
4: Are they too sensitive? I find Australians are a bit insensitive.
21: Oh, no, the Australians, they love it.
20: They
21: love it.
4: When I lived in, maybe it's the people living in Perth, but I've gone just dragging a whole country.
20: It's the Australians.
4: But when I was doing like the dry humour thing, they didn't like it. I was thinking maybe Americans are a bit like that.
21: I think as a country and a community, the British sense of humour is so dry.
4: Yeah.
21: And I think that's what makes us. Yeah. I think that's what makes like British like people and the sense of humour so incredible. So that's what I really wanted to show. Like going on to Global, I was like, right, I'm the only UK queen here. I need to show what we do and we do best. And it's the humour for me.
20: For Shuffles, as the only UK queen, and just in general, and obviously from the UK, on the completely, this is our home, our manor. But when you watch other Drag Race, like for me, I mean, I'm
21: never
20: 21.
21: Seen it.
20: I don't
21: never
20: know how old you are. I'm 21.
21: Maybe I'm 17.
20: So for me, though, like, and I don't say this in a derogatory way, but there's certain countries that are famous for having centres of drag queens and things, which would quite clearly be a geezer that had been down whatever supermarket, high chain shop, whacked on a dress, like a cheap Halloween wig, and like shit Claire's, except no shade Claire's. You ain't got a sponsorship of your own. There goes mine. But you know what I mean? Don't know about contour and beauty blenders, but it was, that's what I knew when I grew up, because I'm of that age. That's what a drag queen was to me.
21: Oh,
20: it
21: totally
20: was a geezer with every legs.
21: It's the blue eyelash, blue eyeshadow, like the white, and then the black, like pencil eyebrows.
20: And then America gets out of the Uber. Fuck me, it's Beyonce.
21: Oh my God, honestly.
4: Stunning. But drag has come a long, long way.
21: It's
4: come
21: a long way.
20: Honestly, I could talk all night, but I've overrun.
4: Time.
21: Oh, I'm so sorry.
20: You're all right, darling. Best of luck with Marathon. We'll get you back after.
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25: I had a really sweet message going, do you think I could come and look at your boobs? I'm not a pervert. I just think they would be really nice. And if you could just show me and then I'll go away again. And then he said, I'm just sorry if this is offensive to you. I'm just a bit of a boob guy.
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27: This is one sport where it's unforgiving. You know, we're trying to create young players to go and play in front of 62,500 people at the Olympic Stadium, where every person that I see has got their opinion. All their opinions are different and they all think their opinion matters and they don't mind voicing it. Yeah. So we're trying to create somebody for that. You know, you have to be robust, you have to be mentally strong.
20: Welcome back to Access All Areas. And yes, we are live on FUBAR Radio. Now, we've just been joined in the studio by this year's apprentice winner, Rachel Walford. How are you, darling?
28: I'm good, thank you, guys. Thank you so much for having me.
20: So, well, congratulations.
28: Thank you.
20: How does it feel?
28: How long?
20: How's it feel?
28: Oh, it's still settling in, guys. I'm honestly being serious. It's been a very strange couple of weeks, but it feels amazing. And yeah, I can't believe what an opportunity I've been given.
20: Because you guys don't find out until pretty last minute.
28: Yeah, so it's common knowledge that we do film two different endings and, you know, you are waiting almost a year to find out, which is a long time. Phil and I, who both, you know, Phil and I both knew we were in the final and up with a chance of winning, but we've waited until this point, really.
20: So what happens to the business for that year? Because if you don't know, are you still just both cracking on as normal? There's no investment at that point. There's no help from Alan.
28: No. I didn't call him that just yet, but it's a weird year, really. So I've not had the investment up until this point. So for the last year, I've kind of cracked on as usual. And there's been things I've wanted to do with the business, which I've held off doing just in case I've kind of won. But I've also, you know, if opportunities have come my way, I've still taken them, if that makes sense. But it's been a weird year because you can't really plan.
20: Now it's limbo.
28: Now it's like I almost feel quite a weight off my shoulders. I'm like, great, like I know where I'm going now this year. Does that make sense?
20: Yeah. And it was nice to see $250,000 go in the bank account.
28: For business purposes only.
20: I'm out of cold. I'm not saying you ain't booked an holiday to the long days.
28: No,
4: I did think that was Gucci.
28: No, this is a River Island number, you know.
4: River Island.
28: High street fashion.
4: Wow.
20: I love it.
4: So has your business changed at all then in that year from when you applied to the apprentice to now? How has your business changed and evolved?
28: I mean, for the last year, well, for pretty much the best part of the last year, people didn't know I was on the apprentice. And, you know, like I said, I've kind of cracked on as normal. And the business has grown regardless of me being on the show. So, you know, it's only been knowledge I've been on the show for 12 weeks. So up until that point, the business has been growing. You know, I just opened up my second site early last year, just before I went on the show. So my main focus for the last 12 months has been pushing my Harrogate site in North Yorkshire and making sure, you know, I'm getting the people in. So the last year, you know, I got out of the show, finished filming on the Sunday night in London. I was back to Leeds on the Monday morning, straight back into work. And it's literally just been head down for the last 12 months.
20: Does Alan not know for that year? Does he still have access to your business stuff? And whoever the contestants may be, so just on a generic series, for instance, not necessarily just yours, just the process. When he picks his final two and you've got to wait that year, can he see what's happened in that 12 months? Something to sway his mind?
28: Absolutely. Like, you know, he can ask the questions,
20: at
28: if
20: any
28: that makes
20: point,
28: sense.
20: Yeah,
28: of course, and rightly so. You know, it's lot of money.
20: Yeah. He ain't giving you a tenner and a meal deal.
28: Exactly. Do you know what I mean? I think the further I got into the process, and like with hindsight of what we went through, you understand why that process is so tough, because it shouldn't be easy to get that 250K.
20: No.
28: It shouldn't be easy to go into business with someone like Lord Sugar. You know, you have to earn it. And I think it's really important that people know it's not just as easy as it, well, not, I know it doesn't look easy, but it's harder than it looks. And it's a real job interview.
20: Yeah, absolutely. So what does it feel like when you get that phone call? Because you don't find out until minutes before filming the after show, do you? At the very end.
28: Exactly.
20: So you're both in your dressing rooms or the green room.
28: Yeah.
20: When the phone rings and it pops up Alan or Lord Sugar to you, what does he say on the phone at that point? He go, hello, darling, it's your lucky day. Want 250 bags?
4: I'd love if he said that. All right, darling.
28: He gets straight to it, guys. Like, you've seen him on The Apprentice. There's no messing around. He's like, Rachel, good news, you're the winner. So he didn't make me wait. There was no, you know, on the show, there's like all that momentum, and he's creating it, and he's swaying between you both. Yeah. It was like, you're the winner, and I appreciate that.
4: What,
28: you know,
4: did
28: I'd
4: you
28: wait
4: do?
28: Nearly a year. Yeah.
4: What did you do in that moment when you got that phone call? Were you screaming?
28: I was with the lovely producer of The Apprentice, Paul. He was with me at the time. I wasn't with my family. I wasn't with, you know, any of my friends, and I found out, and it was pure shock. And I think Paul could see it on my face. I was just like, I need a minute. But I didn't actually show any emotion, I don't think, until we watched it actually live, and as in the episode last Thursday. So when I was with my family and friends, that's the first time I really, and I'm not a crier, I was bawling my eyes out. And I think, because you're with your friends, your family,
20: and it's real, something tangible. When it's an episode, and it's, because when you're just in the moment and you've waited that year, so that kind of, you go from the high of filming and being on the ball all the time and that pressure, then life goes kind of back to normal for 12 months. And then you kind of have that reality where Alan's on the dog and bone telling you he's giving you 250 grand and he's your business partner.
28: Absolutely. It's a weird year, guys. That's all I can describe it as. You know, you're waiting for potentially a life-changing moment.
20: Yeah.
28: But you also have to prepare yourself for potentially being runner-up. And, you know, I've had to think in my head, if I don't win the investment, which obviously I'm not in that position, but if I had to also think about the plan going forwards, if that was the case. And I think that's what's crazy, and what probably viewers don't realise, that Phil and I have just been through for the last 12 months.
20: Yeah. And it's one thing to people that invest in a show for 12 weeks, it's 3 months of their lives, and then people crack on to the next thing. Do you know what I mean? But for you, it's not just a show, it's a life, it's your livelihood. There's
28: absolutely
20: so much more than just a TV show. And that's what I love about The Apprentice, because it's, some people go, oh, it's a reality show, which I don't kind of know if it can fall under that. Maybe it kind of does in a way, but it's not a reality show as there's other reality shows. You know what
28: exactly,
20: I mean?
28: Like, exactly. And you know, Bobby, someone said to me on the show, I was so serious all the time, and that, like, this is me, you know, like all smiley and happy, but I was serious because I wasn't there as a joke. You know, I'd left my family, I'd left my business.
4: Yeah.
28: I was away for 9 weeks straight. There's no going home. There's very little contact with home. So I was serious because, you know, at the end of the day, I'm a blonde girl from Leeds. I wanted to be taken seriously. Yeah. I didn't want to be the one that they all take the mick out of for giving it a go. I wanted to be taken seriously. So if that meant having a bit of a stern face on me and, you know, speaking when only to be spoken, like, that was the approach I took, and it paid off.
20: And the thing is, a show like The Apprentice, if you was running around the house just slut dropping and talking filthy jokes, I don't think Alan would have picked you anyway. So there's a kind of a fine line, you know what I mean?
28: There was a different life when those cameras were off, and us girls in that bedroom. We discussed everything. It was literally like being back at uni. It was brilliant. It was
4: were you
28: so,
4: allowed
28: so nice
4: to like have like a few bottles of wine, cheese, boards,
28: absolutely
4: like
28: not.
4: Chat?
28: There was no. No.
4: Oh,
28: we
4: I was
28: were
4: about
28: given
4: to apply.
28: We were given half. No, don't. We were given half a glass of prosecco if we won a task. And let me tell you, it goes straight to your head when you've not been drinking.
20: Because your tolerance goes down.
28: Honestly, I was so happy. I had half a glass of prosecco. I couldn't wait. Honestly, but
4: so you're not allowed to drink the whole like 12 weeks.
28: If you win a task, you know, you get a glass of prosecco or whatever. But no, it's a very sober house.
4: Wow.
20: So what's the situation now? Because obviously you found out maybe a couple of weeks
28: couple
20: ago.
28: Weeks, yeah.
20: Are you and Lord Sugar, does he just like WhatsApp you? Do you just wake up one day and it says Alan on WhatsApp and you've just, and it slid in? Like, how does this work? Because it must be a strange situation.
28: I mean, I have got his WhatsApp, you know, me and Phil.
20: What's his photo on WhatsApp?
28: It's a really nice smart photo.
20: Is it him in the boardroom?
28: No.
20: Have you WhatsApped him yet?
28: No. You know what? No, I haven't, because it's early days. Like, it's
20: you don't take the piss.
28: Now it's common knowledge.
20: Yeah.
28: We can finally like get on with the working relationship and start developing the business. But you know, I've only just kind of started working with him as of the last few days, really. Yeah. So it's all, you know, early days, and I'm looking forward to what comes of it. And yeah, it's really exciting.
20: Do you have to wait till the point of winning to get a follow off of him? Because I'm guessing he doesn't follow everyone that's ever been on the show. So I guess he's strategically to not give the game away, because as we know, we was talking about Baby Reindeer. There's internet sleuths out there now.
28: Oh, there is.
4: Oh, yeah.
20: And people look at, because I've had it in the past, and I know a lot of people in the public, I do, they're going, you don't follow her anymore. What's gone on
28: there?
20: And
28: they think you're falling
20: out. People look at followers. So if he just randomly followed who was going to be the winner a year ago.
28: Yeah. Oh, yeah. So

0: Your name. He's a good business
1: so
0: man.
1: Savvy.
2: He knows what he's doing. And do you know, like, your business is in fitness, and obviously you just won the apprentice now, so both industries are very, like, male dominated. Mm-hmm. How did you find, like, basically coming out on top in both of those industries? Like, you've just opened a second fitness centre now, and you also just won the apprentice.
1: Yeah.
2: How does it feel like being a woman in that position?
1: I mean, I personally love it. You know, I think it feels amazing, and I think there should be more representation of women in the industries. I think the thing I've struggled with is not realising how much some people don't like that. And I hadn't really experienced any trolling until last Thursday when I won. And I was getting messages from men saying I'd won because I was basically completing a quota of we need to have X amount of women winners. And I think, because I think it's the last 6 years it's been a female winner. And I think
2: that doesn't make sense then, because surely it should be a male if we're trying to balance it.
1: But I think what's frustrating is, so what if it's been six women that have won in a row? That's an amazing thing.
0: Let brilliant. The best person get the gig.
1: It's on skill and ability.
0: Yeah.
1: And,
0: gender and don't come into it.
1: Exactly, and who fits with Lord Sugar. And that doesn't mean Phil is a bad business person. He's got an amazing business. He's great. Lord Sugar just decided that I was the one that fitted with how he works. Mm. And I think, that was quite frustrating, because I'd had so much amazing support and I still have it now, you know, especially in the Northern support. It's been amazing. But to have those, like, angry messages on Friday came quite a shock, actually.
2: I feel like these are going to be real fragile men who, like, you know, their egos are just too big and the world is not big enough for them. They just need to take down women.
0: Yeah. Men with limp dicks.
2: Yeah.
0: Do you know what I mean? Like, that want to just have a tear up at people and try and bring people down in the happiest moment of your life, I'm guessing.
1: It's
0: disgusting.
1: Yeah.
0: Yeah, talking so about strange. This, you've just touched upon, like, trolling and stuff. And obviously, when you win The Apprentice, it just elevates yourself and your business to a whole nother level. How do you feel? Because obviously, it's quite written about in press and on social media. Mm-hmm. It's been said a lot that in articles alleging that your business never made a profit since it opened. How do you feel about that? Is there any truth in them claims? Because this is now, what I love about Access All Ears is when you kind of get a guest in, I like to put something out there and kind of give people that platform and that voice to kind of say, do you know what? This is my side. So,
1: 100%. I really appreciate you asking me that, actually, because that was a really frustrating article to read. And I'll tell you why. So, you know, I opened my business up in the middle of COVID. So one of those financial years that article is referring to, I was closed for 9 months, okay?
2: Wow.
1: So they're referring to 3 months of trade.
2: Oh.
1: But my rent was going out every month. I had other costs, energy costs, et cetera, going out every month. So yeah, you are going to make a loss.
2: Mm-hmm.
1: And then the other year they're referring to is the year I invested in my second site with my own retained profits, my own money that I've done myself in to try and make the second site work.
2: Yeah.
1: You know, I've invested money into the economy. So naturally, when you open a second site up or a second business, the first year you do make a loss. That's business. That's what I advise every young person that's going into business. You won't make a profit until possibly year five. Right. It's taken me to this point in my career to make a profit in my business. Mm-hmm. And I think going back to that, like, why is the media bringing myself down when I was 27 years old when I went on the show? And I was operating a business in the middle of a cost of living crisis. Mm. I kept all my staff afloat. I kept my rent afloat. I didn't pay myself at points to make sure everyone else was looked after. Mm. And now, you know, it's a completely different position. The business is profitable and, you know, everything's great. But I think, why dig at somebody who is contributing to the economy? We get such good reviews about our effect on people's mental health, not just physical. Like, our big thing is helping people's mental health, which is one of the reasons I went into this industry. So I think the frustrating things about those articles are, you know, yes, on Company's House, I've got a director's loan of X amount, but that's the only person who the business owes money to is me, because I've lent my own business money. Does that make sense?
0: Yeah. Does it piss you off when you read stuff like that, or you see people, especially on certain social media, if everyone thinks that they're going to use their platform and tear people down and just spew a little bit of hatred, do you know what I mean? Get well soon, Bose, because there's a lot of people that are clearly just nothing going on in their lives.
2: Yeah.
0: But when you read something or you get someone on a certain social media site talking about your life and your business and kind of bringing it down, do you get pissed off?
1: I did at first, and then I think time helps, and also realizing, like you just said, you know, there are people sat at home with

0: Not really anything else better to do.
1: Yeah.
0: And you look at the people that are commenting, they've got no followers and they're potentially fake profiles as well.
1: Totally.
0: Yeah. And I've had, you know, I've blocked a lot of people in the last week because anybody that throws anything my way about me or any of the other candidates, it's a straight block.
1: Do you know what? You're dead right. Block those people because you don't want to hear that stuff and they're going to keep coming back. But my mom said to me before, Ellen, they're only going to troll people that like have made it and are doing something. If you're sat at home doing fuck all watching Netflix, Baby Reindeer, like and doing nothing else with your life, you're...
2: Yeah, then people don't get trolled.
1: People don't get trolled.
0: Yeah.
1: So you know you're doing something, you're breaking the mold, you're stepping out of a comfort zone when those people come for you. So... use them as a badge of honour.
0: It's part of the territory, isn't it? And it's something that I'm going to have to learn to get used to because maybe I've been a bit sensitive to it. And I think, naturally, like I've spent my life building this business the last 4 or 5 years. So when someone comes in at it, it hurts.
1: Yeah,
2: well, of course. It's personal.
0: But it's business, but it's personal to me.
2: Yeah,
0: you know
2: of course,
0: what I mean?
2: Because you put your blood, sweat and tears into a business.
0: So I think when people misread something... or, you know, they interpret figures, which is what happened in that said article, it's really frustrating because it's like, I'm just a girl trying to give something a go here.
2: Mm-hmm.
0: Like, why are you pulling me down? But I've, do you know what? I'm feeling a lot more positive about things now, and I think you have to... It comes with the territory.
2: Absolutely. And that's one of the sad things about... because your whole life, as I say, is going to change now because you're very much in the public eye. Your business partner's with Lord Sugar. But... trolls are always going to troll. I've spent so many years, I've campaigned for 5.5, maybe 6 years this year, going to Parliament, Downing Street, trying to change the laws on trolling, because I can't believe that it's still allowed. I'm not taking away freedom of speech. Fuck me, I have opinions.
1: Yeah.
2: We all do, and that's a good thing.
1: Yeah.
2: But when you're throwing death threats, and there's such a dark side to it, and I'm like... and you get messages from people and their kids are taking their own lives because I'm like, life is hard enough at the minute, post-pandemic, cost of living. So if we've got kids, that, not even just kids, just anyone that's taking their own lives because of trolls, and people go, don't like it, don't log on. Our lives are all online now.
0: We have the right to log on. Like, I avoided TikTok last Friday, Saturday, purely because I'd been getting these messages through. And it's like, I get quite a lot of like leisure out of sitting on TikTok and having a little scroll.
1: Yeah.
0: But I felt like I couldn't go on because the notifications were coming through. And it's like, I've never had that.
1: Oh,
0: I used to, you know, I sit in the bath, I'm there, have a little scroll.
2: Yeah.
0: I feel so chilled out. But for the first time, I couldn't do something that chilled me out. And I thought, but then you shouldn't really let them get away with it. But it's...
2: And do you know what, Rach? You've got to lay in that bath, throw a lush bath bomb in, and go what? Fuck them. I'm Lord Sugar's business partner.
1: Exactly.
2: Thank you so much, Rachel, for
0: coming in.
2: It's been an absolute pleasure.
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12: I've gone onto your screen time here, right?
13: Oh.
12: And if I spent an average of 22 hours a day doing something, I think I'd consider it a relationship.
13: Oh my god. 22 hours?
12: A day? How? How? What are you doing on your phone? The total screen time from last week was 155 hours and 28 minutes.
13: Yeah.
1: Hello, guys. You're back on Fubar Radio with myself and Olivia.
14: Hello.
1: And we have a lovely guest. It is the gorgeous Brendan Barker from The Circle, the winner. Hi.
14: Hello.
1: How are you? Congratulations.
14: Thank you so much. I still can't believe it, honestly.
1: Oh, my God. You won $100,000. What? That is insane.
14: I know.
15: Do you want to lend me some?
14: Like, same reaction.
15: My bank account would love that.
1: Totally. What are you going to do with the money?
14: I am using it to help pay off my mom's house.
15: Oh,
1: that is so lovely. Is there going to be any money left over for you to do something nice for yourself?
14: Yes, I will have a bit left over. So that's good. I'll get to do something fun.
15: Oh, you're nicer than me. I'd be like, sorry, mom, I know. You're on your own.
1: I'd be like, oh, it's already gone. I spent it while I was on the show on ASOS.
15: I bought a new car.
1: Yeah, literally. My whole new wardrobe would be costing that, I think. So how have things been since you won the show?
14: Oh my gosh, they've been so amazing. So like, everyone's been so nice. I'm almost like, I don't even know if I deserve
1: you all too. The
15: you won. Oh, you won though.
1: You did.
14: That's true.
15: From what we've seen and what we've heard, you did a bank of job at it.
1: Yeah. And you know what's more amazing as well? You won as a catfish. So you were actually, you went in as your friend Olivia.
14: Yeah,
1: and she's beautiful, by the way. I've seen photos of her. She's gorgeous. So, you know, you would be like, I'm going to sail through this. But was it easy being a girl?
14: It was not easy. It was not easy at all. At first, I was like, I'm going to get my butt kicked. Like, I'm definitely going down.
1: And you were having a bit of flirt with Kyle, I think, was it, on the show? Was that weird, flirting with Kyle as yourself?
14: Oh my God, it was so weird because I'm sitting there in this hot tub, you know, fully exposed. And I'm like, hey, big guy, how's it going?
15: That must have been so fun, though. It's like playing dress up as a kid. Yeah. And kind of getting to embody that imagination that I feel that you lose when you grow up. So you must have had, I'd have had really good fun doing that.
1: Yeah.
15: You must have been like, hell
14: it definitely was fun. I think I also had a little champagne.
15: Oh,
14: so
15: yes.
14: So I was definitely like, I was in the zone.
15: That is how to do it. Do it in style. Did you find that isolating, being kind of in, is it apartments that you're in still? So did you find that isolating, being in this room and kind of having these, they're real relationships, but it's never a face-to-face, it's behind a screen and at the same time, you're also lying every time you speak.
14: Yes.
15: So was it kind of like terrifying? I'm on my own. Mm. Everyone's going to suss me out. Like, did you ever feel isolated in that kind of way?
1: In your head.
15: Yeah.
14: Mm. I definitely felt anxious that people were going to like discover who I was. But honestly, like, I'm so good at entertaining myself. Like, I was doing some ridiculous things.
15: It drives you insane being in one of those situations, I think, when you're, like, alone. You will find anything to entertain yourself.
14: I mean, to be fair, I was talking to a stuffed hot dog.
1: There you go, exactly. But you know the way, like, you had to pretend to be a girl. Did you find it hard? Like, were you trying to use words that you thought girls would be using? And, like, were you overthinking emojis that you were using and stuff like that? Because if I was pretending to be a boy, I know I would be like, a boy wouldn't say that. That's very girly and stuff like that.
15: I feel like it'd be easier to pretend to be a girl as like a boy than it would to be
1: a boy.
15: I could not pretend to be a boy. I'd be like, how do men speak? I don't know.
1: If anybody brought up sport, I'd be like, sorry, what?
15: Football, and that's right. Yeah.
14: I mean, luckily, like, we didn't have any like serious like big subject like girl talks, because I mean I don't know what it's like to be a woman. Like, I could have never pulled it off if there would have been anything about, you know, like reproduction or anything like that. I'm like, I don't know. I'm not a girl.
1: Yeah. Oh my God. Imagine if one of the girls like messaged you and was like, oh, I'm on my period. So
15: I'd just
1: bad.
15: Be like, oh, same.
1: Yeah. You're like, yeah, same. It's so awful, isn't it? Pass the hot water bottle, girl. Like,
14: oh my gosh, the cramps are killing me.
1: Yeah. You got it down. I believe you. See, he's good.
15: And that respect, see, when you walked out and obviously faced everyone else and revealed that you were a catfish, how did that feel?
14: Oh, it was honestly, it was one of my favorite moments, because I was so excited to like see Kyle's reaction when he found out I was a girl.
1: What was he like? Was he shocked, or did he take it well?
14: Oh, he was so shocked, but he was such a gentleman about it. Good. Like, he literally, his face was like just jaw on the floor, but he was so sweet about it. He was like, I'm married, so don't worry.
1: Wait, he was married and flirting with you? You?
14: I know.
15: Somebody called his wife.
1: Dirty a dog. He deserved everything he got.
15: Too right, he was catfish.
1: Yeah, exactly. So were you nervous at any point that when you do reveal yourself, that anybody might be upset with you, or that you've hurt somebody's feelings?
14: I was a little nervous about it, but also I felt like I was so genuinely myself that I didn't feel like I really was mean, or like I didn't really overly lie to anyone. So I kind of felt like if they're mad, like they're just mad because I made it.
1: Yeah. So did you use elements of your own life then? Like, because I suppose then it would be easier to keep up with the lie if you're actually not lying about your life, but just who you are as a person.
14: Yeah, so I definitely was, I ended up, I think I started trying to be Olivia, and then I ended up just being me, like using her face, which made it a lot easier, which is why I excelled so much more after those first few episodes.
15: So yeah. Do you think though, you know, so did you choose to be Olivia? And then if you were basically yourself behind her face, do you not think you could have won as just you? Do you not think Brandon would have won?
14: I get that question a lot. I definitely think it was a possibility I could have won as myself. But I think being Olivia gave me another element. Like, I was able to flirt, you know, like I was able to kind of use that to my advantage as well. I don't know. I felt like, you know, being her was the best decision. I just wanted to try something different.
15: Yeah,
1: totally. I suppose touching on what Olivia said, like, there is a thing called pretty privilege. I'm seeing it a lot on TikTok, and people are saying pretty people get further in life, and, you know, people trust them more when you have a pretty face. Do you think Olivia, being Olivia, helped in the initial stages before people got to know you? Do you think her pretty pictures and everything made people kind of just trust her a bit more?
14: I think it was her smile and stuff like that. I think Olivia comes off as so like just normal. She's gorgeous, but she's not threatening.
1: Yeah.
14: So I really think that's what it was. People were like, I see this really nice, like, pretty girl, and she just doesn't look like she's a threat.
1: Yeah. And have you stayed quite close with the cast after the show?
14: Oh my gosh, yeah. Oh my God, I love them so much.
1: Who are you closest to?
14: I'd have to say probably Cassie, and maybe a big surprise, but Miles and Jordan.
1: Oh, nice. Do you all have a WhatsApp group?
14: No, so we have a giant text group. We have a giant group chat. We call it the circle chat.
1: I love it.
15: It must be so weird, though, because you're like used to being behind these kind of like screens, and then you are still... It's like, am I being catfish still?
1: Yeah.
15: I wouldn't know whether to trust them or not.
1: I know.
15: Who knows who you are?
1: If
15: I
1: was you.
15: It might not even be your number.
1: That's it. If I was you, I'd put my profile picture as Olivia in the chat.
15: Literally, just to mess with people's heads. And have you watched any of...
14: I will say in that chat, at least, it is all us for real.
15: Well, at least, you
1: at
15: think.
1: Least that. You
15: that's
1: think.
15: That's what you think.
14: That's true.
15: Have you watched any of the other series of The Circle? Because obviously, since Netflix have bought it, it's an American series really now. But I love the UK version.
1: Yeah, obviously.
15: Have you ever seen it?
14: No, I need to watch it.
15: Oh my God, you need to watch it. It's so good. I think you're the second catfish to ever win.
1: Yeah.
15: And the last UK series, a girl won pretending to be her, I think it was her friend, and he was in the military.
1: I think I've seen this one, yeah.
15: And it was like insane. I was even surprised she won because I thought, was it Manrika, who now is on like TikTok? She's quite well known on TikTok. And I swear, I thought she had it in the bag to win.
1: Yeah.
15: And then that girl won as a catfish. And I remember being gutted.
1: It turned around.
15: And then it kind of just disappeared from our screens.
1: Yeah.
15: Even though I was hooked on it.
1: I wonder if they're going to be working on a new one, because it is one of those binge worthy shows where you just get roped into it.
15: 100%.
1: And it's almost like it's by chance. Do you think like having a game plan you can win? Because I know people go in with a game plan, but as the show goes on, I feel like that kind of falls by the wayside and a lot of it is by chance.
14: Yeah, I think it's very... So I think there's a ton of strategy. And I also think like there is a slight bit of chance because you're banking on the faith of other people. So you're like, you're banking on them actually trusting you. Mm. And that's the part that makes it like a little bit of luck, because if they don't actually trust you and they just tell you that, then you're not going to make it further.
15: And do you ever think back on it and reflect and go, oh my goodness, talking about chance, if this didn't happen the way... I whacked my microphone. It's probably coming through your phone like that. Do you ever think back on it and go, if that didn't happen on that day, the way it happened... I would never have got to this point and then I never would have won, and I wonder who would have won. I do that all the time. I look back on like Big Brother and I go, if I left on this date, it's so weird that sometimes you kind of feel like chance and luck is on your side.
1: Yeah.
15: Or am I just delusional?
1: Yeah.
14: Absolutely. Like, they're rewatching it, I was like, oh my God, that's why I got to this point. And then it was just like, you kept seeing like, oh my God, if she wouldn't have done this for me, then, you know, this would have happened. So definitely rewatching, I'm like, wow, like the pieces just fell together perfectly. And I was able to have the right conversations to make those pieces land where they needed to.
15: Insane.
1: It's amazing.
15: It's so weird, doesn't
1: it? It's so strange. Like, when you watch it back then, is there anything that you think, like, that you were shocked about seeing that you kind of forgot that happened while you were in the show?
14: Absolutely. So watching it back, I was like, wait, QT was trying to get me out the whole time?
15: Yeah. Are you like, I want vengeance then?
14: I was like, girl.
1: Are you just going to kick her out of the group chat now?
15: You did win. You've got the power.
1: Yeah,
15: you've
1: literally
15: got the power. But what? Speaking of QT, do you think that the kind of romance that she had with Miles is going to work on the outside world? Is it working?
14: I really hope it does. As of right now, it kind of seems like they're really kicking it off. So I really hope it works, because they're both great and I think they're fun for each other.
15: A showman's. We love it.
1: We love a showman's.
15: The nation loves a showman's.
1: The problem is they rarely last. They last for the few months. If I'm going off Love Island, in a way, they last for the few months, and then when it all dies down, they move on.
15: I suppose it depends. Yeah. You get like the one in how many?
1: Yeah.
15: The one in how many will last? Stick. Well, here's hoping.
1: Yeah. Here's hoping.
15: Brandon, you have to watch. As soon as you're off this, it looks like you're in work.
1: Yeah. What do you do for work?
14: So I'm actually at work right now.
1: Yeah, I'm like,
15: wait, that minute, is this lunch break? And he's like, I'm like, Bar Radio.
1: He's in scrubs, guys. I know you can't see because this is probably going to be a podcast, but he's in scrubs.
14: I am literally hiding in a closet at work in my scrubs talking to you. I was like, I can't miss this.
15: But I love that. My God. I literally love that you've just won the circle and there you are back. In your scrubs, mucking in. He's paying off his mum's house.
1: There you go.
15: Someone send this guy to heaven.
1: Literally. Oh.
15: There's a place in heaven for people like you. I won't see you there. I'll be down burning in hell. But enjoy it. Have a cocktail for me.
1: I know. I would not be going back to work if I had just won at like 100K. Fair play to you.
15: I know. What
14: do you? I just feel like, you know, like, yeah, it's amazing and stuff like that. I hope I get to do more. But also in the meantime, like, I still love helping people like this. So I don't know. It's like, for me, I love my job. I love entertaining people as well. Mm. So if I can do both, I'm going to try.
1: I love that.
15: Oh, that's so nice. But after work today, you have to watch. Watch some of the UK Circle. You need to feed back your thoughts on it.
1: Yes,
15: because
1: definitely.
15: There was also the celebrity one. Mm-hmm. Did you ever watch that?
1: And I don't think
15: Nadia
1: so.
15: Nadia from, is she from Loose Women?
1: Yeah.
15: And one of the other Loose Women were pretending to be kind of like a reality star called Gemma Collins. And they were sat in the apartment in caftans. It was iconic, honestly.
1: Oh my God, I love
15: it. I would
1: it.
15: Be intrigued to know your thoughts of whether you think UK versus US.
1: Which is better. Well, he's biased now, so you're probably going to say, obviously my season, it's the US.
15: Don't watch it as Brandon, watch it as Olivia and give us your opinion based on the fact that you're not Brandon while you watch it. You are Olivia.
14: So I think they did it before in season 2 with Chloe, but I think they need to have more crossovers.
1: Yeah.
14: Like more crossover with, you know, maybe UK Circle and, you know, American
1: All
14: Circle.
1: The winners. All the winners.
15: Oh my
1: that
15: God.
1: Would be a good one.
15: Like a champion
14: An
15: of champions.
1: An all-star
15: but then the
1: circle.
15: It would have to be so top secret. Yeah. And you couldn't know that it was champion of champions because then you would know straight away if someone's
1: catfish. Who's who? Exactly it. Oh God.
14: We're all catfish. Like,
1: Brandon.
14: What if we were all catfish?
1: Yeah. Oh, that would be great if everyone was catfish.
15: Sign me up.
1: You could be dogs and pets and stuff. That would be an easy way to like shield who it is.
15: Oh my goodness.
1: If you could do any other reality TV show in the world, what would it be?
14: Oh my gosh. Honestly, I love Big Brother so much. I think it would probably be Big Brother. I think that would be so much fun.
1: You know, Olivia done Big Brother here in the UK.
14: Did you really?
15: Yeah.
1: Yeah, she was great.
14: Oh my God. Listen, girl, get them on. I'll come to the UK.
15: Yeah, you would love it. It was so much fun. Unfortunately, I wasn't as lucky as you. I came second and missed out on the money, though.
1: Second, so close as well.
14: Mm-hmm. You were right there. Oh my God, I think I would have fought somebody.
15: Listen, at the time, I was just excited to make it that far. It's only now I'm like, damn.
1: Damn it.
15: Where was that 100K, man?
1: Oh my God.
15: But it's fine.
14: Right?
15: I'm just vibing. Yeah. And I'm chuffed for you.
14: I love it.
15: I can appreciate the fact that other people have 100K in their bank account.
1: She's not bitter at all.
15: Not
1: there's
15: at
1: steam.
15: All. But
1: there's steam coming out of her ears.
15: After you finished paying off your mum's house, if you want to send some money to the UK for my new car, let me know.
14: I got you, girl. I got you.
1: And a final question before we head away, Brandon. You're going to pay off your mom's house, which is lovely. What are you going to get for yourself? Are you going to go on holiday? Are you going to buy a car? You're going to send Olivia a car? What's the story?
14: I definitely think we're going to plan some kind of like friend vacation. So I'm thinking maybe beach house.
1: Wait, are you going to pay for all your friends to fly to the beach house?
14: I think I might. I think
15: that's too generous. That is too generous. Buy yourself some nice new holiday clothes and let them pay for their own flight.
1: Yeah, there you go.
14: Here's the deal. I'll pay for the house and they can pay for their transportation.
1: Right, that's fine. Just pick somewhere
15: Meet
1: local.
15: Them in
1: they
15: the
1: get
15: middle.
1: A bus.
15: Exactly. Yeah. They can slum it.
1: Yeah.
15: You live the high life. That's you deserve it.
1: You earned it, fair and square.
14: Thank you so much. Thank you.
1: Well, it was lovely chatting to you. Thank you so much,
15: Thank
1: Brendan.
15: You.
14: Yes, you guys are amazing. I could talk to you all day.
15: Listen, we could gab for Britain on here.
1: Totally, totally. Lovely to meet you.
15: Bye.
16: Bye. VAR, you serious? With Cecil G. Thomas.
12: What is the point of an umbrella?
17: They come out of nowhere.
12: Bro, they make me feel ill, bro.
17: No, you can't do
12: no,
17: that.
12: No, no, no. They make,
17: you can't
12: no,
17: do
12: they
17: that.
12: Make me feel absolutely ill. And it's been obviously ridiculous recently because there's been so much rain. Mm-hmm. I'll tell you why I hate umbrellas. They're too big for the pavement, and they're too big for one person, and they're way too small for two people. At least half of me, at least my left side or my right side, is getting drenched in rain.
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25: So shall we start from the very beginning, if you're happy to explain a little bit more what this ISA product is in the first place?
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28: The Prime Minister is under increasing pressure to resign after Labour suffered heavy election losses across the UK. In England, Labour lost control of 37 councils, with more than 1,400 councillors losing their seat. Some backbench MPs are openly calling on Sir Keir to set out a timetable for his departure, but the PM has vowed to push on.
29: They reflect voters who don't feel that their lives have changed enough or quickly enough, and that's been going on for a long time. We were elected to deal with that, and I'm not going to walk away from that responsibility and plunge the country into chaos.
28: Where Labour have fallen, Reform have surged. Speaking in Essex yesterday, leader Nigel Farage celebrated the party's victories.
30: We haven't just crushed the red wall,
0: Today in Essex, we've crushed the blue wall as well. It is an amazing achievement.
28: In Wales, Labour lost for the first time in history. Plaid Cymru became the largest party in the Senedd election. Reform UK came second, pushing Labour into third, leaving outgoing First Minister Eleanor Morgan without a seat. While in Scotland, the SNP held on to win its fifth successive Scottish Parliament election, but failed to get an overall majority at Holyrood. In other news, a man has suffered life-threatening injuries after a car hit multiple pedestrians in Nottingham. It happened in Market Place in Arnold in the early hours of the morning. Officers have identified a suspect believed to be a white man and are in the process of tracking him down. They've said there's no indication of any ongoing threat to the wider public. And Fabio Wardley and Daniel Dubois face each other in their all-British heavyweight world title fight in Manchester tonight with a combined 95% knockout ratio. The judges may not be needed at the Co-op Live Arena. That's the latest from Radio News Hub. I'm Grace McIntosh.
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5: Hello, welcome to What the Health here on FUBAR Radio. My name is Clara Hermit. I'm the host of this show and I would like to kickstart things by saying that I went to the gym this morning, so I'm giving myself a miniature round of applause for getting out of bed because I really didn't want to, but I did. I managed it. I'm a women's self-love and confidence coach and I am also a qualified personal trainer, even though it's no longer my job, and that is why I'm so passionate about mental and physical fitness. And that's what this show is all about. We don't just speak about physical fitness, we also delve into emotional fitness, mental fitness, and all of the things that it encompasses, because it's so important to have a holistic approach to who we are, to ourselves, because we're not just one or the other. We are, in fact, both. Body and mind. Now, my next guest, or my first guest, my only guest on today's show, and we've got so much to talk about, was told at just 18 years old that she would never walk again. Fast forward to today, and she's not only walking, she's about to run the entire length of the UK, hosting a free 5K event in every city along the way, covering around 5,000 kilometres in just 99 days. She's a fitness coach, endurance athlete, and the founder of the Say Yes Club. And her mission is to get 1 million people moving. Joining me in the studio now is Esme Gummer. Hello.
7: Hello. Thanks for having me.
5: No worries. It's so lovely to have you here. I mean, wow. Like, I don't even know where to start.
7: It's funny, when you were saying it then, I was like, oh yeah, I've got to do that.
5: Yeah. I've set myself this challenge now, I've got to do it. And I have to be honest, I have seen your stuff on Instagram and the marketing is going well because I've seen the fact that you're doing this incredible challenge. So it's lovely to meet you in person. But I wanted to go back to kind of the start. I mentioned in the intro there that when you were 18, you're on the cusp of a career as a dancer and everything changed overnight. What actually happened?
7: Yes. So I had a hernia in my groin, and anyone who doesn't know what that is, it's basically where your intestine pushes through the muscle wall. And all they do is literally stick it back in, put some mesh on it and sew it up. It's like a very simple procedure.
5: Like routine.
7: Yeah. Like literally go in, pop it in, off you pop. You know what I mean? Like, I remember my granddad in the car because he dropped me off. He's like, have you not got a sleepover bag? I was like, nah, granddad, I'll be out in a couple of hours. And then obviously chopped myself in the foot there. Went into the surgery, and while I was under, had a reaction to the anaesthetic, whether there was too much of it or whatever it was, something went very wrong while I was under. So I actually started seizuring under the anaesthetic. So they sewed me back up, brought me back round, thinking maybe when she comes back round it'll be okay, but it wasn't. I just continued to seizure for about 8 hours on and off. And that's where it kind of caused like this brain damage, I suppose, which meant I couldn't move from waist down. No one really knew what happened. So I was very much in a position where everyone was like, we don't get it and we don't know what's happened. And we also don't you know, we don't know how to fix this. It wasn't like, I think they thought I had a stroke at one point. And they're like, right, well, we know what a stroke is and what we can do with that. But I was very much in a position where everyone was very confused.
24: Yeah, but that must have been really disorientating, but also really scary as well. Because like you say, you went in there so casually, just like, it's going to be absolutely casual. Fine. And then, you know, you wake up. What was it like when you did wake up? Do you remember those moments? I imagine it's just really hazy, isn't it?
7: Yeah, like it wasn't just like for being paralysed from waist down. I had a lot of like short-term memory loss and like my speech was, you know, very slurred and my motor skills in my hands didn't work as well. And that was for about 3 days. And then, you know, after 3 days, I kind of come around and we thought, oh, it's getting better. But then from waist down, it just didn't come back. So, yeah, I don't really remember feeling like I couldn't walk for a while, if you know what I mean. And it was actually at night, one night, because I got put on the adults ward because I was literally 18 by 1 month. So like if this had happened a month before, I would have been 17, treated as a child and put on the children's ward, meaning my parents could have stayed with me for 24 hours, like with a bed. But because of that 1 month different, I got treated as an adult that quickly. And it meant that visiting hours finished at 8 p.m. and then they didn't start again, you know, till the morning the next day. So it was the night times that I had, you know, time to sit and just really think and feel. And that was where I would start getting the anxiety and the realization that I was stuck. Not really in the day. I didn't really feel it as much. It was more when I was on my own. And that's when I was like, oh, I can't walk. It was, yeah, that was when I really felt it.
24: Yeah, I guess as well. You know, during the day, you're preoccupied, aren't you? There's lots going on. There's things to look at. You know, there's people, like you say, coming and going and talking to you. And, you know, you probably feel you're quite distracted, I guess. And then you're left on your own for those kind of long periods of time to literally just think. And again, you know, hospitals, it can be really difficult to sleep, to get any kind of good rest. And then that all kind of adds on to everything as well, doesn't it?
7: Yeah.
24: And I know that you said that the mental recovery was harder than the physical recovery. What made it so tough mentally and what was that like?
7: I think I went into a real bad depression after it happened. So when I kind of left the hospital and I was walking again, but still needed a wheelchair and I still had a lot of rehabilitation to do, I went into this really bad depression. And I think people assumed that, oh, well, of course she's depressed because she just got paralysed and went through something really traumatic and now she needs to learn to walk again. And actually, it wasn't about the accident that made me depressed. It was the first time in my life that I'd really connected movement to mental health. And I think as a kid growing up all the way to 18, I expressed myself through movement a lot, but didn't know I was doing it right because we didn't get told back then that movement was good for mental health. So I was a happy child and I was a positive child. And, you know, people say, oh, she's so happy. But actually, when I look at it now, I was happy because I was moving. I loved PE in school. I used to like do after school clubs that involved sports. I used to go to dance classes continuously. I don't think I ever really wasn't exercising until I got paralyzed. And I think it was in that depression that I realized that I feel like this because I'm not moving. And it was the first time that I linked kind of my mental health to movement. And yeah, I'd say that bit was the hardest part because, like I said, I expressed myself so much through dance. You know, if there was any problems at home or any problems in school, movement was the way I expressed myself. And when you take that away from someone that has become so reliant on it, it brought up a lot. And, you know, I had a real identity crisis. I didn't know who I was. You know, I was 18 years old, such a big moment in your life where you're kind of going out into the world. You're either going off to uni or to, for me, dance college or, you know, starting your career. And to really hit that moment where that label was gone, you know, I was a dancer and then suddenly I was just Esme and I didn't know what Esme was. And so working through that was just incredibly hard. And in a time where, you know, if therapy and mental health wasn't spoke about, you know, if that had happened now to me, I'd be, you know, I'd have access to things. I mean, even the way the hospital rehabilitated me wasn't very great because it, you know, brain damage is so, it's just such a topic that does not have a lot of funding in it. It's so complex. It was kind of just like, oh, just try and get a move in. But now rehabilitation and mental rehabilitation from accidents and traumas and things, you know, there's a lot more money in it and there's a lot more around us. But I kind of was left in the dark a bit. And I think that's where I say the mental health side was so much harder than the physical. Physical is like, you know, 1 + 1 = 2, like stand up, put one foot in front of the other, walk. But like the mental health side of it, there was no real like answer or, you know, pathway for me to take to move through it.
24: Yeah.
7: And that's why I struggled.
24: Well, I guess she had no guidance either, did you? You didn't have someone saying, oh my God, she's had this massive life-changing thing happen to her. Of course she's going to need, you know, mental health support. And also, like you say, your crux, your thing that you use without even knowing up until that point to give you good mental health was taken away from you. So it's like double whammy. Not only are you dealing with one of the hardest things in your life, but the hardest thing in your life that you're dealing with is the thing that used to help you deal with mental health. So it's, you know, it's just seems like such a huge knock-on effect. And I can't imagine how difficult that must have been for you. And it was your mum who was the one who told you that if you could teach yourself to walk, you could teach yourself to run.
7: Yeah.
24: What was your family support like?
7: Yeah, I mean, it was a real tough time for my family anyway, because my parents were separating.
24: Oh.
7: And I'm talking like days before I went into hospital, it kind of would all come to light, and my mum and dad were separating. I had a younger sister, like still do, but she was, you know, 11 at the time. My brother's got special needs. My older sister was at university. I was going to have this operation. I came out and my mum and dad were separated. So that time was really difficult. And I think I took a role where I kept it to myself quite a lot. You know, I saw my mum was in pain. I saw my dad was in pain. I saw my little sister and my brother not understanding what was going on. And I think that was what kind of projected me into a quicker recovery, but it came back to bite me in later years. Like, I think I very much pushed through it, kept a lot to myself and didn't really open up about what was really going on. And it took quite a few years for me to really feel the feeling of what had happened. So yeah, I mean, my family were obviously as incredible as they could be, but I definitely took a lot of pressure off them, whether they knew I was doing that or not, or maybe they don't even remember themselves. You know, you can't help how you feel when you're going through, everyone was kind of going through a mental health crisis in their own in their own way, in my family. And on top of that, I was learning to walk again. So it was a really turbulent time for sure in our family.
24: Yeah. And I do think that, you know, there is that kind of thing of, dare I say it, like the generation before us where they kind of, you know, your mum saying to you, look, if you can walk, you can run. You know, it's like, to fix the problem, like change the physicality of the problem. My dad always did that with, you know, kind of making people laugh and, you know, don't discuss it, don't deal with it, just kind of move on from it and find a physical solution almost.
7: But I think I remember when my mum said that, and it really empowered me. My mum was the reason I started running. We used to run with each other before or after school pretty much every day when I was like 15, and it was like amazing. And then I obviously had this accident, and then I tried to go out for a run for the first time since I'd started walking. It must have been about a year later. And I'd got about, you know, just over a kilometre down, and my leg went limp and I'd lost sensation in my leg. And I like had a super panic, and I was like, I think I'm paralysed again. I remember calling my mum and saying, I can't move my leg. And she came and got me, and I got home. And I think we went back to the hospital to tell them this had happened. But by the time that I'd got an appointment, it'd come back.
24: Right, okay.
7: And it was just, you know, this situation. And I just remember being like, I just won't ever run again. Like, it's fine. Like, I'm happy just to walk. Like, I'm playing with fate here. But no, it was a moment where I remember my mum saying to me, listen, if you can teach... I said, I'm going to give up on running. I'll just walk. And she said, if you can teach yourself to walk, you can teach yourself to run. And it took 6 years, but yeah, I did it.
24: So in that moment, she was really empowering you and just being like, no, because I guess it is, you know, obviously it's to do with your physical body, but it is a lot to do with your mindset as well, isn't it? And she didn't want you to, I guess, close the door on it or shut it off and say, that's it, I'm done.
7: I think I was so scared, and she saw the fear as well of me saying like, oh my God, if I run, I could get paralyzed again. But there was no like diagnosis of that. Like, so that was the hardest thing about it. It happened during a run. So I had assumed that the running had caused me to get paralyzed again in one leg. And I was like, I would rather just never run again, even though it was one of my favorite things in the world, like love of my life. I would rather not have it and be able to walk. And I felt like I was tempting fate. I was like, you know, as if someone up there was like, well, we let you walk again. Like, why do you think you can run? And I was like, I can't have it all. And I think that was her way of being like, no, you can have it all, but it's going to be tough. And like learning to walk was tough, but, you know, running could be tougher. And it did take 6 years to run and get my confidence back and not worry as much about, you know, losing sensation in my leg.
24: So when did, I guess, fitness stop being something that you'd lost and start becoming something that was actually kind of rebuilding you in a way?
7: Yeah, I think I kind of gave up the idea that I was going to be a dancer. I'd kind of gone back to baby's ballet and was like rehabilitating through dance because it was really powerful. And my dance teacher at the time, Heidi, she was giving me once a week dance rehabilitation for an hour private tutoring in return for student teaching because I didn't have the money to do it. So I would go and help her teach for free. And then she would give me an hour of her time to help me rehab through dancing. And I remember we actually, over weeks and weeks and weeks, we managed to get me back to my audition dance that had got me into college. Wow. So it was like this real big moment where I danced the audition dance that got me in. And I remember thinking, it feels good to do this, but it didn't ever feel the same. Everything felt weaker, or my coordination or my balance. And I think I knew I wanted to keep moving, but there was just this moment in me, like how Heidi had helped me move, the feeling. I remember looking up when I'd finished that dance and she had tears in her eyes. And I thought, that is so special. Like, you empowered me and helped me move. And I actually want to do that with other people too. And it was like the moment that I kind of was like, hang on, I want to help other people move. And I thought it was through rehabilitation, but then I quickly realized, no, I want to help people that like don't move and don't know this feeling, the feeling of finishing a dance routine and looking up at someone who cares about you and having a moment that no one else will understand, or like running through a finish line or going for a run with your mum in the morning and just both giving each other the nod and not even saying meet you in the kitchen, you're just going to be there. I was like, there's so many people that will get to the end of their life and they'll never experience that feeling of a finish line or a moment with someone through movement. And that's where I just got totally obsessed with, well, this is it. Like, I'm on a mission now. I'm going to get all the people that have never said yes to say yes before it's too late, because I felt that. And that's where it all began. I took my PT qualification and it kind of spiraled from there.
1: That's amazing that you've always, I guess, having that that desire, and it's got bigger and bigger and bigger and bigger and bigger, and here you are now, and it's, you know, likely to be a million people, which is insane. And we'll talk about that a little bit more in just a moment. Something else I wanted to ask you about is that you've spoken about feeling resentful and jealous towards your friends who just carried on when you couldn't. How did you work through that? Because that must have been really tough as well.
7: Yeah, like, I remember the feeling of resentment and jealousy, and it was so deep rooted, and it was this, you know, toxic feeling. Like, it's not a nice feeling at all to have. Like, you don't want to feel jealous, right? No. And like, a lot of people like jealousy. I don't know why, they thrive off it and they enjoy the feeling of jealousy and talking about people in a bad way. And for me, it was something that I resented feeling in myself. I didn't want that. I think I'd like grown up and my parents were very good at keeping me in my own lane. And, you know, you don't need to copy or like be better than anyone else. Just always do your best. And I think that's why jealousy hadn't really come into my life until then. Not because I didn't have anyone to be jealous of. I just always have been taught just keep looking forwards, not either side of me.
1: And which is a great ethos, by
7: it was amazing. And like, again, like, it was this moment where I felt it and I didn't like it. And I was like, what is this feeling? And I just remember actually going on Facebook, and a lot of my friends were starting dance college in September, and they were like posting day one and all of this. And I feel it now in my body, like the sick feeling where I just shut down the laptop and I was like, I can't look. And I think the only way I could deal with that again was like taking it backwards into like focusing on me, you know, don't look left and don't look right, like look forwards. And also, you know, what is my desire? What do I want out of this? And it was helping people. It's like, well, looking at them at dance college, not going to solve that problem. So yeah, it was a horrible feeling. And I think because I didn't like the feeling, I was very quick to lose it.
1: Right.
7: Whereas I think some people can get attached to jealousy or get attached to it because it's something to think about. Like when they say, like, you know, love and hate are the same thing. Like it's a feeling that you just get obsessed with and addicted to having, right? And I think I didn't like the feeling. So I was like, I just want it out of my body ASAP, which felt horrible.
1: But I guess you're self-aware enough to know, like you said, you're like, what is this? And it's not something that was normal for you to feel or that you'd really ever felt before. So it felt uncomfortable to you. Whereas I guess for other people, you know, if it's become habitual and it's always been present, it's their norm, isn't it, in a way? So they don't have the same kind of like, ugh, you know, get this out of me.
7: But like, don't get me wrong. Like, it's not a feeling that I got rid of in that moment and never felt again.
1: No, of course,
7: right?
1: No.
7: It's a feeling that when it comes in, I'm like, I'm reactive to it and I sit and think, right, what is this? And like, again, don't get me wrong, in my adult years, like, I've looked at people and felt jealous, but every time I feel kind of a sense of jealousy towards people, I always turn it the other way and be like, but what is it that's and why am I jealous? And I think honestly, the times in my life that I've not been jealous of other people or comparing myself to other people is when I'm doing the thing that's right for me. Mm-hmm. Actually, times that I felt jealous is because I'm not on a pathway where I'm feeling fulfilled and following what I want to do.
1: Yeah.
7: I'm probably following something that I don't want to do. And yeah. then in consequence of that is I'm then jealous of the people doing the thing I don't want to do.
1: Mm-hmm.
7: If you're doing something you want to do and you're waking up with purpose of that thing, you can't be jealous because you're feeling like you're...
1: Yeah, you're full as well, aren't you? You're on purpose.
7: And that's like a really good way for me to recognize it. If I'm looking at someone and feeling resentful of what they're doing, I'm like, whoa, are you doing what you want to do?
1: Yeah.
7: And you're probably not, because that's why you're bothered about someone else. If you're so focused, hyper-focused on what you want, you can't see other people and you're just happy for them.
1: You are.
7: You know, yeah. you just go, oh, good for you, because good for me too.
1: Yeah, right? Exactly. And also I think it's really good self-awareness to have that because often it's like, it's exactly the same for me. If something triggers a feeling in me that is not normal, I'm like, instead of blaming that person, I'm like, hold on, why?
7: Yeah.
1: Why do I feel like this? Why do I think like this? What has it shifted or, you know, kind of triggered within me that's making me feel that way? And then I can investigate it. And I think to get to a place where I look at other people who are living their life on purpose and it makes me feel inspired because I look at them and think, if they can, then I can. There's no reason why I can't. So I find it inspirational because it's now like a sign or a symbol to me that whatever you want is possible. And so I think that's like a... But it takes time to get there because I think a lot of people are triggered by external things and then they're just reactive and that external thing becomes the reason for them being triggered without any self-reflection.
7: Sure. Yeah.
1: So I think that's such a good place to get to. You founded the Say Yes Club in London. Can you tell us what it is and what made you decide to do it?
7: Yeah, so I absolutely love running, obviously. We'd come out of lockdown and I was like really feeling like, you know, everyone wanted community and to kind of see each other. Also, it'd be incredible because in lockdown, everyone started running.
1: Yeah.
7: Running's been part of my life since before I got paralysed and then a massive part, you know, 6 years after. And I was like, oh my God, everyone wants to run now. I can talk about it. I used to actually not talk about running because I felt like a loser. Like, I wouldn't tell people I run. Or I'd be like, I'm going for a run. They'd be like, what? Like, do you remember that when people used to literally be like, ooh, you're running.
1: Yeah, but it's weird. Think it's really changed, hasn't it?
7: Yeah, so I noticed this change, but then within this change, it's like, okay, so you're in lockdown and kind of everyone's like nominating you to go and run this 5K and stuff like that, but then they've kind of come out and they don't know which way to turn and where to go and what to do. And running is amazing, you know, to do on your own and spend that time with yourself, but also how do you go and run with communities? And then I noticed that there was a lot of run clubs and I just was fed up. There were like these wanky run clubs and like the entry level was like 30-minute 5K. And I was thinking, what do you mean? Like, so 30 minutes was their slowest and that was their entry in. And I was like, this is insane. The average time for a woman to run a 5K is 38 minutes and the average time for a man to run a 5K is 30. So why is it... What? So I was like looking around for run clubs and I thought, do you know what? I'll just start my own. And actually starting my own based on what I would have needed when I was learning to run again after being paralyzed, I thought, well, actually, if I went back to that time where I was trying to learn to run again, where would I have gone? Nowhere. There was nowhere for me to go because I couldn't run. But I could walk a bit and run a bit, but I couldn't run.
1: Just run the whole thing.
7: So then I started, and the Say Yes Club kind of like, the message behind the Say Yes Club is, you know, one day you'll have to say no. And it's if you can do, and if you can't, don't. And it comes back from when I was laying in that hospital bed and I made a promise to myself that, you know, as one day you're going to have to say no again. Everyone will. Anyone listening to this, anyone in the world at some point is going to have to say no. Could be next week, month, year, or maybe the end of their life. But, you know, there's going to be a point where someone says, do you want to come out for a run? And you're actually going to have to say, no, I can't. No, I can't be bothered.
1: Yeah, just
7: no,
1: can't.
7: I can't. So where I'd made this promise to myself that I'll keep saying yes until I can't anymore, I was like, okay, it's the Say Yes Club. That's what it's going to be called. It just came to me. I was like, it's about what can you say yes to? So I did a 60-minute walk group and then I did a 45-minute walk run group. So it's 5-minute walk, 5-minute run. I did a 38-minute group and then a 35 and a 30. Actually, I didn't. I had a 45 and a 30 and then this girl called Mika, who used to come to the club, turned to me one day and she said, I don't want to do the 45-minute group because I don't want to walk run, but I can't do the 30. And she said, can we have a 38-minute group and I'll lead it? And I said, yeah, that is amazing. So it was actually her that could kind of create it within the community and she's now a pacer. So, yeah, I started this and it was all about if you can't run, walk, run. And if you can't walk, run, walk. There's always something you can say yes to. And I made that possible. We also would set off the walkers first, 15 minutes later, the walk runners, and then 15 minutes later, the runners. And it meant everyone came in at the same time. So no one had that feeling of coming in last or like late. It was all at the same time. We'd go to a pub, have a pint and have a social. And the whole point of that was like, it's great to go out and meet people, have a drink, have a social and whatever, but do 5K first. Come and do 5K, whether you walk it, jog it, run it, I don't care. Don't come and meet me at the pub in your bad mood. If you want to come hang out.
1: Get some endorphins.
7: Yeah, if you want to come hang out and have a pint, you're going to move first. And like that became, the buy-in, was a 5K buy-in. But yeah, it started, it's nearly 3 years old. And it's just been incredible. I always say like there's more to life than a 5K, but it's a great place to start. You know, there's people that have come in from the walk into the walk run, and then they've gone off to do 10Ks, half marathons, marathons. You don't even have to go into the marathon. Some of them stay doing 5Ks and that's it. Fact of the matter is it all started from one 5K. And there was like three parts of it to me. It was bringing people together to do it with. I think that's a barrier to entry. If you've not got people to do it with, okay, well, I'll bring people together and like-minded people. Physical fitness, I can box that off. I'm a personal trainer. I can give you tips, advice and all of that. And then confidence. I absolutely love motivating people and G-ing people up, telling my story and explaining

0: country sends a very clear message to Keir Starmer.
1: If you can't get those kind of votes across at a general election, how else will you influence?
0: I think the idea of it being a protest vote is a storyline and a narrative that's fading away very quickly. Are we a party that's growing quickly? Are there going to be challenges about how quickly we're growing? Absolutely, but we're ready to take on those challenges. And I think our new membership are too.
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6: I had a really sweet message going, do you think I could come and look at your boobs? I'm not a pervert. I just think they would be really nice. And if you could just show me and then I'll go away again. And then he said, I'm just sorry if this is offensive to you. I'm just a bit of a boob guy.
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7: This is one sport where it's unforgiving. 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All their opinions are different and they all think their opinion matters and they don't mind voicing it. Yeah. So we're trying to create somebody for that. You know, you have to be robust, you have to be mentally strong.
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8: You're listening to Clara Hermit. This is FUBAR Radio and I am continuing my chat with Esme Gummer, who's joining me in the studio. And it's been an absolute pleasure so far. Love talking to you. And it's, you're really inspirational and your story just is inspirational. And we're going to talk about what you've got planned with the Nation's 5K. You've got your T-shirt on today. Just give it a little shake to the camera. But before we do that, I wanted to ask you quickly about SAS Who Dares Wins, because you went on that and you completed every single challenge. What was that experience like? Because it's tough.
9: Yeah. Do you know what? It was the best thing I've ever done in my life, not when I was in there. I think as well, it's so easy to watch it on TV and you kind of think it's a bit set up and produced, but I tell you now, it couldn't have been more real life. You know, like the production crew and the cameras and everything are completely out your way, and it, I wouldn't call it reality TV, I'd call it a documentary. It was real as it comes. You know, the days were 24 hours long. You didn't sleep, you didn't eat. It was, you know, traumatised like constantly. And I think my experience of that compared to watching it on TV are two very different things, okay? Because it's a TV show at the end of the day, so they bring through the characters that they want to bring through and whatever. But for me, I can honestly say it was one of the hardest things ever, ever, ever, like, in terms of, like, living in a state of anxiety and pressure constantly. Mm. I mean, I was in there for 11 days, and I'm talking, like, every minute of 11 days, I felt the pressure and the anxiety in my body, whilst then getting told to dunk my head underwater or climb this mountain or pick that person up or get up at 3 a.m. and pour a bottle of water over my head and stand in the freezing cold. You know, it was probably a moment, if I think about being paralysed in my journey from learning to walk again and becoming who I was, it probably cracked me open again in a really positive way. I turned quite hardened after I got paralysed, very focused, very kept my emotions in, you know, really locked down. And when I went in there, I really feel like they did crack me open. Mm. And I came out and I felt

0: like I could express myself in different ways. I felt like where my power was. And one thing I realized is just how capable the human body is. Like really, when you think you can't, you really can. Like you really can. And that was on like no food and no sleep. You know, that I'd be running up a mountain being, how am I running up this mountain? I've not slept for 4 days and I've barely eaten. How is my body doing this? Your body's just so powerful.
1: Yeah. And I think it's, they always say the mind gives up before the body, right?
0: 100%.
1: And I think that's what's helped me change my relationship with my body, is understanding like just how willing it is to help and support you on yeah. your journey. Because you decide to do something, and I, you know, I've put my body through some things over the time, not quite SAS Who Dares Wins, but you know, and it just will come along and it will yeah. help you out, and it will, you know, show up and do what it needs to do. And it's your mind that has, well, that gives up, or your mind that kind of has that limited thinking, and the body's just a humble servant, I guess, in a way, isn't it?
0: Literally. Like in there, they're not trying to break your body, they're trying to break your mind.
1: Yeah.
0: And it's so much quicker to do that for them. Like they can break your mind so easily. Your body will just keep going.
1: Yeah.
0: Can't break it.
1: So I guess the experience then taught you about yourself that you can be open, right? That you,
0: for sure,
1: you know, it's okay to express yourself in that way. And that, I imagine, was really important.
0: Yeah, I think like, you know, we were, again, raised from a generation where it was like, keep calm, carry mm-hmm. on, and that kind of like, pull it together and get your head down and, you know, be tough and be hard. And actually, the power of opening up and expressing and crying and feeling and talking, I think is the, you know, your people's biggest strength. Actually, you get these people that walk around going like, I don't cry, and I don't, you know, I do, I hold it all in mm-hmm. and, you know, I'm not like that. I don't tell people how I feel. And I just think actually there's no strength in that.
1: No,
0: the strength comes from actually the willingness to tell someone like, I'm really struggling. But at the same time, you know, two things can exist. You can be struggling, but you can also laugh 5 minutes mm-hmm. after telling someone mm-hmm. you're struggling. And I think, yeah, SAS definitely did that for me. It cracked me open. I came out, you know, absolutely stripped down, and then I, you know, had to really rebuild myself back up. And I was so much more willing to cry and be upset and they taught us that. You look at, you know, Ant Middleton and all the guys in there, and you think that they're just shouting at you constantly. But, you know, no, they taught us the power of like being human, and learning how to switch it on and off was really, really an incredible one to learn. Because, you know, we did this day where we had to literally beat each other up, and I was so petrified. My bum cheeks were shaking. Like I've never known that my bum cheeks could singly shake. Like, aww. I was standing up against the wall and I just remember them shaking, and I'm thinking, how has it gone to every part of my body? And we had to go in, like, you know, put on some headgear and a gum shield and just not box. You couldn't defend. It's called like mulling. You had to beat each other up and then they'll call it off. The whole point of that though was like, can you beat each other up, show aggression, and when they shout, stop, can you stop instantly? Can you also then be able to shake that person's hand afterwards and there be no hard feelings? And I think that was like the biggest thing that taught me about, that wasn't about personal relationships, that was about life. That was about like, how can you like attack when you need to, pull back when you need to, and also be willing to, you know, forgive and forget at the same time. And I think that really, that was a real big memory for me in terms of how I, you know, look at life now, because you have to be able to turn on and off emotions, but not have one or the other. They can all be there together.
1: Mm-hmm.
0: So mm-hmm. yeah, that was a big lesson.
1: I think I would have run away. I've like never had a fight in my life, and I think that Seriously. Would be my worst nightmare. I'd be like, I can't hit you.
0: Honestly, but we had to watch it in front of us as well. So we had yeah. to keep seeing like two people get up and fight in front of you. I don't even like fight in front of me. I remember when I was younger and when we were hanging out on the streets, if a fight kicked off, I weren't watching. I turned away. Like,
1: yeah, it's horrible.
0: Oh, the fear that goes through my body when people fight, I don't like it. So standing watching people fight and then getting put in the ring and then doing it. And I mean, I say ring, it was like gravel when we were in this rundown building. So even the aesthetic was so just, oh, it was just so alarming and horrible being in that setting. And then I had to punch my mate, shot my best friend in there. Horrible. It was horrible.
1: But you did it. You did punch your mate. It's fine. Let's just clip that bit out. I'm joking. Yeah, she punched you back. Yeah. That's all right then. But it sounds like an incredible experience as well. And you know, like you said, it was really positive for you and kind of the start of, I guess, a bit of a reinvention. We have to talk about what's happening this summer, Esme, because it's going to be crazy. The Nation's 5K, for anyone who hasn't heard about it, what are you actually taking on?
0: So I obviously had my Say Yes Club, and I was getting this feedback from people saying this absolutely changed my life, whether it be I've made new friends, I've left a relationship I wasn't happy in, I've got a new job, I've moved, you know, I'm now doing things I never thought I could do, I'm confident. And I was like, this is crazy. I'm a dot in the middle of like Hackney on a Tuesday night doing this run club. And I said, if this is really changing people's lives the way it is, and it's just a 5K doing it, I need to spread this further. And so I was like, right, what I'm going to do is I'm going to take my run club on tour, and I'm going to pop up in every single city across the UK, and I'm doing Dublin as well, and host a run club for people. And then hopefully they can continue it and carry on. And at the same time, what was kind of running parallel with this was the extreme amount of men mainly taking on the crazy challenges. I feel like we just went through this phase where suddenly you had all these people like Joshua Patterson, Spencer Matthews, yeah, I could name like the hardest geezer. If I asked you to name five men now who've done a crazy challenge, you could name them very quickly. But then if I asked you to name five women now that have done a crazy challenge, you actually would have to think, or it'd have to be a personal reason that you know them. And I was thinking, what is going on? Like, it's amazing what these men are doing. Don't get me wrong. It's incredible. So I'm not saying instead of, I'm saying as well as.
1: Yeah.
0: Where are the women? Where are they? Because I know they're out there. I know there was a woman in Germany over a year ago in her 50s who ran a marathon every day before work for a year, 365 days. Where is she? Where's she at? Like, that is incredible. And also what like kind of goes along with that is, you know, women are also going through a cycle, and we have periods and hormones and things like that. And we're still doing it. Like, again, it's not instead of, it's as well as. Like, can we bring the women into the spotlight with these men? So I think I was like, well, hang on a minute. Instead of getting my dream Spice Girls tour bus that I was imagining going around the UK in on tour, like a rock star, I'm going to run it. I'm going to do it on foot. I've had my own experience where I've learned to walk again. I've gone into running. I do ultras. I've done many challenges. This isn't just a wake up one day. I'm going to run the nation. Trust me. This is years of me taking on challenges, SAS, Kilimanjaro, running through deserts, mountains, getting other people to do it with me. Well, hang on a minute. I can run 5,000 kilometers like as well. So that's where the idea was like, I'm actually going to run to every city. And it's on average 50k a day for 99 days. There's no rest days. But more to it, if someone out there is absolutely petrified and scared to come and run a 5k, like, you know, with me, like, I was scared too. Going to run a 5k used to petrify me. It doesn't anymore. But what does scare me is a 50k every day for 99 days. So I was like, how is there a way that I can put myself on the same level as people who are scared to do a 5k? Well, I'm scared to do 50. So if I physically run to you, please come out and meet me for 5. If I can do 50, you can do 5. If I can be scared, come be scared with me. So I really didn't want to put myself on a pedestal. And I was noticing, you know, all these guys that were doing these challenges, they were putting themselves on a pedestal, or we were putting them on a pedestal. And look, don't get me wrong, impressive what they've done. But I was kind of missing the for what, for why. Yeah. And they would say, oh, you know, as it's like, it motivates people. And, you know, people will see me doing 7 Ironmans in 7 continents, and it will motivate them to go and do it too. And I said, no, like, you think it might, and you have maybe got this great idea about, if I go and do this, I can show people what's possible. I'm telling you now, my nan is not looking at that going, oh, I'm going to go out for a walk today. They're focusing on the people that, you know, already are moving. There's more people not in that world. There's more people that haven't done a 5K than have. They're my focus. How are we getting them moving? How are we getting them confident? How are we getting them healthy? I'm telling you now, them seeing someone do an Ironman is not going to give them motivation. If anything, they're going to roll over in bed to see it, turn their phone down and roll back over in bed because they go, I'm useless.
1: So far away from where they are as well, that it seems like an impossibility or another planet.
0: Exactly. And I think for me, this challenge is about putting me, you know, behind it all. The run is behind. It's just a mode of transport. Like, yes, it is impressive. It's grueling. The training has been so difficult. I'm so committed and dedicated to this training. Do not get me wrong. 5,000 kilometres is massive. However, it's not the point. That is not the point. The point is I'm hosting 77 run clubs across 99 days, and there's an opportunity here for people to step up and come and try something. They might meet a new friend. They might find a run club in that city. It could change their life. So for me, the run club is the most important part. And it's, you know, I'm on this mission to inspire a million people to move. And that is what is driving me.
1: Yeah. And I think that it's, I totally understand you're doing it, because you might look at someone who's done a crazy challenge on their own and been like, yeah, that's impressive, but it's not relatable to me. It doesn't impact me. It doesn't change my life. Whereas you're actually giving people an opportunity to join you and to do their own challenge in a sense. Like you say, this is your challenge, but there's a chance for you to take part in this challenge as well, and to challenge yourself. And, you know, for a lot of people, it will be like, well, if Esme's doing, 50k a day, I can do five. Like, right. That's it. I can do it. I can show up. I can go along with my friends, and I can do this. And I think that is a very different kind of mind shift. I know you mentioned, obviously, periods, etc., because women, you know, we have a 28-day cycle. Men have a 24-hour cycle. So doing anything for us is completely different. Mm-hmm. And I know it's been important for you to talk about that, right? Because I think sometimes that's completely overlooked as well and not Absolutely. Taken into consideration when, you know, when you see women, you know, smashing their goals. Say it's at the marathon, you can't decide what date the marathon is. If you're on your period or it's the luteal phase, it is.
0: Yeah. And I think that's really important to me. You know, I really want to put a spotlight on that as well for all women and men to understand, you know, women in their lives, what it actually means and what it takes to go out and move when you're on your period or when you're in your luteal phase. And, you know, PMS for me is, it's incredibly tough. I suffer in the sense of, fatigue and the pains and actually anxiety and like that's a kind of like my PMS. My PMS goes on for about 10 days. My period's only bad for two of it, but that's 12 already out of that cycle. Then I start feeling a bit good again, and then, you know,
1: it's time to do it all over again.
0: Yeah, and I think, like, again, you know, there's we're not sitting here saying, well, we're better than you because we do it on our period too. Like, I think that's where people
1: it's just understanding.
0: Down. Right, it's just a case of, look, we're doing this, but we're also going through this at the same time. So we're asking you to support, or we're asking you to consider, or we're asking you to, you know, see it from that point of view. We're not saying, I don't know, on my period, so I'm better than you. Because I think sometimes men do feel like that we're trying to say, oh, well, we're better because we can do it on our period. But no, we're trying to say, can you understand it and how can you support that? And I just think I do want to put a spotlight on it because, again, getting up to do a 5K when you feel awful in your cycle, in that part, we've all got that day that we know, that horrible, horrible day. It's like, you know, you've done 85Ks to get up and do that. And I just want people to see me going through, you know, 3 to 4 cycles on this challenge. And I will express it. I'll tell the truth. I'm not going to pretend, yeah, I'm running and I'm fine.
1: If it was me, I'd be bawling my eyes out for some of those days.
0: Yeah, but I physically feel sick in my PMS. Like, I actually have physical sickness. And sometimes I throw up when I'm PMSing. Like, it is just something that happens in my body. I'm not hiding it. I'm not going to say, like, to anyone, hide this bit because I'm being sick. No, it's me. It's part of me. It's who I am. Yeah. And I want women to know that I have that too. I'm not this superhero that just can bypass a period. No. I had a training week last week. I threw up 3 times last week. Do you know what I mean? I'm going to tell you the truth. And I went out and I felt like shit. I didn't want to do it, but I can do it and I did do it. So, yeah, I think that bit's going to be very important.
1: Yeah, I think it is. I think it's the reality, the truthfulness, the honestness. So 77 cities, 99 days, roughly 5,000 kilometres of running between those cities, and every single 5K event, it's free to join. How do people join if they haven't done so already?
0: Yeah, so, and just to highlight as well, you can walk it, jog it, run it as well.
1: Right,
0: you can wheel it, you can come on crutches, you can bring prams. Like, this is for everyone. But yeah, if you want to join, you just find the Nation's 5K online and there's all the signups there. You can just turn up. We're going to be very present on social media, letting you know when we're on our way to your city, so you can really follow the story.
1: I hope people, when they're driving and they see you, are like,
0: keep me going. But yeah, you can follow the whole journey online and you can just turn up. I'm trying so hard to get rid of all barrier to entries here. Like, I don't want someone who doesn't know how to use the website to be, I can't go because I can't sign up on the website.
1: Just come along.
0: Just turn up. But if you do sign up, you will get updates and you will find out, like, what's going on and where I am. And there's also opportunities to win, like, prizes and stuff like that, because we're trying to find ways to keep people moving. So, you know, you could win a pair of trainers or you could win a watch, or I want people to get every opportunity possible to continue their journey afterwards. This isn't a stunt. This is not a press stunt. It's so important. I'm not doing this as a stunt. This is forever for me. This is the start of something, you know, for me. And my biggest project that I focus on is Project What Next. What happens when I leave that city? What is available for those people? I'm making sure any brand that gets involved, any sponsor, there is something for that person that can keep them moving. That is so important.
1: Yeah, that it's
0: so
1: not,
0: important.
1: Yeah, that it's not just a one-off. But again, something happening once can shift a whole perspective, can change, you know, someone's mindset and can shift someone's routine. Before you go, I just want to know, how are you preparing for this? Because I guess, like, mentally, physically, this, you know, it starts on the 27th of June, but it is a long time. 99 days is a long time. So how do you even get yourself into that space?
0: Yeah, I mean, I've been I mean, I've been conditioned for a long time in the running sense. The running, I'm it's scary, but the running shouldn't be the thing I'm worried about. Actually, it's like you said, it's the nutrition side of it. It's the fuel inside. It's incredibly important. I really don't want to lose my periods. That's that could really happen if I underfuel just by one day and then it continue, you know, 100 calories a day over 99, you're really losing it. So I don't want to lose my period. So the nutrition has been incredibly important. I'm very regimented in that now and I'm focused on that. It's fuel and it's important. And my mental health side of it, I've just started working with a mindset performance coach. I'm also working with a psychotherapist because like I'm training my body, but I need that like kind of therapy and that chat with someone to kind of say how I'm feeling, because I am a human being. Like I am not a robot. I'm not just going to run. I'm going to feel things. My life is going to carry on happening. I'm going to hear news while I'm on the road. Like, you know, I'm still a human and I've still got feelings and relationships and everything around me. So I've just started that now because we're 8 weeks out and that will continue all the way through. Good. So I'll have a check-in every Tuesday with the therapist, half an hour chat, just to let everything out and just prepare me for, you know, times that I am going to be, you know, needing to problem solve under fatigue. So it's like, we're going to do some problem solving now. Like what happens if you get a call from your mum and they tell you this and what, so making problem solving now why I'm energized so that when I'm on the challenge, I've got the answer.
1: You're already prepared.
0: But yeah, a lot of like mental strength and performance kind of preparation. Yeah.
1: I'm glad to hear it that you're kind of, you know, I mean, as you would be approaching it on all fronts to make sure that everything goes as smoothly as possible. Look, it's been so lovely to talk to you and really genuinely incredibly inspirational. For people who are listening, where can they find you? Because I'm sure there are people who want to follow you, want to follow the journey and want to get involved as well.
0: Yeah, for sure. So you can follow my Instagram, which is esme_LDN. And I'm updating everything on there all the time. And then the website is thenations5k.com.
1: Yeah, the I keep looking at your t-shirt every time you say it. I'm like, it's right there, people. Nations go 5K, along.
0: Go along and see it.
1: Yeah,
0: it's all
1: get
0: on
1: yourself
0: there.
1: Signed up. Yeah. Look, thank you so much for being here. And obviously, we wish you all the very best of the luck with the challenge. I'm sure it's going to be absolutely incredible. Thank you.
0: Thank you.
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10: I've gone onto your screen time here, right?
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8: you can't
10: no.
8: Do
10: they
8: that.
10: Make me feel absolutely ill. 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I'll tell you why I hate umbrellas. They're too big for the pavement, and they're too big for one person, and they're way too small for two people. At least half of me, at least my left side or my right side, is getting drenched in rain.
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1: You're listening to Clara Hermit. Welcome back to What the Health. What a wonderful interview, Esme Gummer. Just so such a lovely girl as well. An incredibly powerful story, and what she's doing is slightly bonkers, but so inspirational, and I have no doubt that she will absolutely smash it. And I really get from her the idea that she is so passionate about involving other people and helping other people getting started on their exercise journey. And actually, it leads on very well to our first listener question. Don't forget, if you have a question for us here on What the Health Show, you can go to Instagram and you can DM us. What the Health Show is our name on Instagram. Don't be shy. There is no such thing as a stupid question, I promise. So the first question says, I know exercise is good for me, but I dread it every single time. How do I actually start enjoying it? Do you know what? I think you have to work out what exercise is for you. You know, not everything is for everybody. Some people love to run. Some people really enjoy walking. Some people enjoy, you know, training at the gym. It could be lifting weights. It, you know, it could be a combination of different things. So when people say I dread or I hate exercise or I dread it, I think it's sometimes it's an association that we have with exercise from school, because I feel like most people at schools across the UK, unless you were good at a sport, you just didn't really like exercise because you weren't celebrated. It was always a bit of a struggle. You had no choice in it. It was things that you didn't particularly enjoy. But as an adult, you can choose what exercise looks like for you. And we just had Esme Gummer in the studio talking about Just Say Yes, her run walk club. You get to meet up with other like-minded people. You go on a 5K walk or run. And honestly, by the time you are there chatting to other people, having a good time socializing, the exercise part is already done. It's over. So I think, you know, it's about finding ways to do things that you enjoy. There's another, there's a hike club called Hike It Up. Again, you know, you might not love the idea of hiking, but when you get there and you're surrounded by other people who are fun and sociable and kind and friendly, you change your tune. You know, you really do not think so much about the exercise, and you start to associate exercise with having a good time. So I think really, rather than doing exercise that feels like a chore, that feels like something you don't enjoy or that you dread, start thinking outside the box. What does it look like for you? Perhaps it's dance. It could be absolutely anything. It's good to move. And Leila Mehmet, PT, who we've had on the show before and who will be back answering your questions again, she always talks about this: movement over everything. Drop the word exercise. It's about movement and getting your body moving. And that is what is so good for your health. So I think that's a good place to start. Find things that aren't just about exercise that also have an element to them that you really enjoy. And I think that could be really, really powerful. Someone says, every Monday I say I'll start being healthier. It's been 6 months of Mondays. What is wrong with me? Nothing's wrong with you. I think many, many, many, many people can relate to this, actually. But for me, I think you have to define what being healthier is. You know, when we want to achieve something, when we want to make changes in our life, we need to be very definite about what our goals are and what those changes are. Because if we just generically say, I want to be healthier, you know, there's a lot of room for interpretation there, and it can just be harder to do. Whereas if you say, right, I am going to do this from this day forward. And if you struggle to do it on your own, get some help. Have some accountability. You know, share with somebody what it is that you want to achieve, how you're going to hold yourself accountable to them, and then go for it. You have to make it, you know, a real starting point. You have to decide what it's going to be, define your goals, define the rules of being healthier, And then I would say get some support and someone who can hold you to account, whether that's a friend or family member, or whether it's, you know, a coach, and you invest in that, because they will definitely do exactly that. And they will give you a plan to stick to, and it will be a completely different ball game. There is nothing wrong with asking for help. There is nothing wrong with needing support when it comes to health and fitness. So don't be afraid to ask for it. You're listening to Clara Hermit. This is FUBAR Radio, and this is What the Health Show. We've had such an incredible show today. Esme Gummer, thank you so much for joining us. And I know loads of you will be following her on social media and as she goes on this journey, because it's a real undertaking, a real challenge, and a real testimony to, I guess, who she is, and the fact that all of us can get involved as well. And I know for her that having all of those people show up is going to give her the love and support she needs to continue through her part of the challenge. If, of course, you want to send us a question for listeners' questions, you can DM us at What the Health Show on Instagram. 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
17: Reform UK have come out as the big winners from the latest set of elections. They won 14 councils and gained more than 1,400 seats, and some counts are still underway. Leader Nigel Farage has been celebrating his party's victory.
18: And we fought this election campaign on a big national slogan. It said, vote, reform and
19: get Starmer out.
18: And I tell you what, he'll be gone by the middle of the summer.
17: More than 20 Labour MPs are calling for the Prime Minister to resign after heavy election losses in England and Scotland and a historic defeat in Wales. But the PM says he's not going anywhere.
20: They are tough results, I accept that. They reflect voters who don't feel that their lives have changed enough or quickly enough, and that's been going on for a long time. We were elected to deal with that, and I'm not going to walk away from that responsibility.
17: Of the- the back of the results, the Keir has appointed former Prime Minister Gordon Brown as a special envoy on global finance and Labour veteran Harriet Harman as his advisor on women and girls. In Scotland, the SNP under John Swinney remained the biggest party but failed to win an outright majority. The First Minister says he was happy with his re-election.
0: It's an astonishing privilege to be elected to serve on behalf of the people of this community, and I pledge, as I have pledged at every election that I've won, to serve everybody that I represent.
17: In other news, two men have been charged with religiously aggravated harassment over allegations they travelled to a predominantly Jewish area to film anti-Semitic social media videos. The charges relate to allegations that Jewish people in Stamford Hill were being harassed and filmed. And Tess Daly and Vernon Kay have announced they're separating after 22 years of marriage. The couple said it's a mutual decision. From Radio News Hub, I'm Grace McIntosh.
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23: 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I'm a maths teacher, author and TV broadcaster, and I'm really passionate about helping people understand money and personal finance, because I think if you understand that, I think you have a better life. Each week, Mondays at 4 o'clock, we're going to be answering your finance related questions, breaking down some of the biggest issues that impact people across the UK, and getting advice from experts and famous faces about personal finance. And this week, the topic is something that impacts all of us. It's housing and renting. So on the topic of housing and renting, we're lucky to have two insightful guests. We've got Shaz Ahmed, Director of Elan Property Finance, and it's going to be valuable for those of you who are looking to put your foot on the ladder and buy a property. And for those who are renting and trying to understand how to navigate that world, we have Nye Jones from Generation Rent. If you are a person in the UK and you're trying to buy, you look at the house prices in the UK, it's more than £300,000 now. And that is a lot. And obviously, very few people can actually stump up that cash. You've got to borrow from a bank, maybe get mum and dad to help out, put a deposit in. But most people, at the start of their journey, they're renting. And rent from your disposable income is a large part of the income. It's more than a third of your pay. And if you go to big cities like Bristol or London, it's even more. So this puts a real financial burden, and I would say a mental burden, on people, particularly young people who are trying to save. And what's happened in the UK is that in the late 90s, we found that actually the house price to income ratio was about four times, fairly high, but manageable. But over the last two, three decades, that's ticked up year by year by year, where now the average home costs seven to eight times the average annual salary. And do you know what? This can cause people massive headaches. It's caused, definitely me and my friends have had that issue where you get stressed because of, obviously, how are you going to save up for this? You get the mental impact of thinking, oh, I'm renting now. Will I ever be able to move out and get a place where I want to buy? And even things like your lifestyle, like if you want to go on holidays and buy nice things, having to save up for expensive properties really does change your viewpoint. But there is hope round the corner, listeners, because the Renters' Right Act is coming in May. And hopefully we're going to get Nye Jones telling us about that. And that hopefully gives us some clarity about how things are getting better. So let's get into our listener reality check, because you don't just want to hear it from me about how housing and renting is a bit of a nightmare at the moment. We've got a few anonymous listener stories. So firstly, we have Izzy, and she says, rent prices mean I've had to move in somewhere poorly maintained and far away from my job in London. Sounds tricky. Then we've got Laura, who says, I'm worried. I'm 30 and I've worked in education since graduating in 2019. I rent and have £5 in savings. Then we've got Audrey, who says, I can't imagine buying a property without parental assistance. And then finally, we've got Alice. And she says, renting is looked down on in this country. It's more common in Europe. I'm never going to own my own home. I've rented for over 20 years. Wow. Well, thank you all of you for your comments. And what it makes me realise is, it's a really challenging place out there. Because I bet you if this radio show was out there 30, 20 years ago, we'd probably not hear the same things. But there are so many other people out there with the same predicament as you. Again, we know that rent prices in the UK and in England have gone up, especially in the major cities. And this can mean that sometimes with your budgets, you're renting places that perhaps are slightly substandard. Or you're working in a major city like London, but because property prices are so expensive there, you have to live further out and commute in. And then you've got people like Laura, you know, they've done the right things. You know, they've got gone to university, got a good job, and actually, because of rent, they've got so little in savings. But this is really common nowadays. Having a huge savings pot by yourself is so challenging. Well, after the break, you're going to want to listen to this because we've got Nye Jones from Generation Rent. And he's going to tell you how the renting market works and what you can do to make sure that you're looked after.
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3: This is one sport where it's unforgiving. 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Yeah. So we're trying to create somebody for that. You know, you have to be robust, you have to be mentally strong.
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25: I've gone onto your screen time here, right?
26: Oh.
25: And if I spent an average of 22 hours a day doing something, I think I'd consider it a relationship.
26: Oh my God. 22 hours?
25: A day? How? How? What are you doing on your phone? The total screen time from last week was 155 hours and 28 minutes.
26: Yeah.
22: Broke and How to Fix It with Bobby Seagull.
23: We're really excited this week that we've got Nye Jones, Head of Campaigns at Generation Rent, with us. So briefly, Nye, welcome to the show.
27: Thank you for having me.
23: Yeah, that's a delight. Can you just tell us briefly what Generation Rent is all about?
27: Sure. 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
25: who campaign for better rights and protections for private renters across the UK. And we want to see every private renter be able to live in a good quality, safe, secure and affordable home.
23: So I'm going to start by, you know, when we look at the UK housing market right now, especially for people in their 20s and early 30s, what do you think is the biggest misunderstanding you see about what's really going on?
25: I think the biggest misunderstanding would be that anyone, kind of people, young people now have hope of kind of being able to rent and then buy a home without the use of kind of parental or earned wealth. I think the experience of private renters, and I've been renting in London for the past decade, is of paying through the nose for often really poor quality homes and having very little security at the same time. And what we find is more and more of your money is siphoned off to your landlord, who you've likely never met, each month. And it creates a sense of hopelessness for this generation, I think. We are going to see some quite major changes to renting being implemented in May through the Renters' Rights Act, which is a great step forward in many ways, but doesn't address the cost of renting.
23: Yeah, we'll definitely come on to the rights bill later on. So for a lot of young people, they feel like they're doing everything right, you know, like they're working hard and they're trying to budget, they're trying to save, but they can't move forward. Is that a mindset issue or a structural one?
25: Absolutely a structural one. I'll put it into context. If the cost of a bunch of bananas had increased at the same rate that private rents have increased since 1988, a bunch would be £13 in a supermarket. Oof. So if you think about it, you wouldn't go into a supermarket, Sainsbury's, Asda, whatever, and pay £13 for a bunch of bananas. But that's the equivalent of what we're doing with our homes. You know, private renters in England spend on average 36% income of their income on rent.
23: That's insane. 36%.
25: And the government max definition of an affordable home is 30%. In London, it's 42%. Bristol, 44%. Some in Camden, for example, not far from. Mm-hmm. Are we in Camden now?
23: North London.
25: It's over 50%.
23: So these are unaffordable.
25: So this narrative that it's young people, you know, buying avocado toast or spending too much money on, you know, £7 pints of beer, it deflects from what is a structural problem. We've seen rents soar in the past kind of few decades. And I think it also creates, from my perspective anyway, it creates a sense of hopelessness because, you know, what's the point in trying if so much of your income is swallowed by your landlord each month? Yeah, and a feeling that this kind of system is out to get you.
23: Yeah, so on that hopelessness, so young people might feel that when they're renting, they're just actually paying off someone else's, that landlord's mortgage. Like, how fair do you think that is?
25: And well, I think it's even worse than that because HMRC stats show that 58% of landlords don't have a mortgage. Wow. So in some instances, young people are paying off landlord's mortgage. In other, they're just sending them kind of pure profit each month. And we know that the reason the majority of landlords give for raising the rent is not because they have a financial need to, but because the market allows them to. So I think it's even, and what we're seeing at the moment is a mass transfer of wealth from younger working people to older asset rich people. For example, a household pays the average rent in London now over a 4-year period, they'll send well over £100k to their landlord. And if you think if that landlord doesn't have a mortgage, mm-hmm. you know, and that's money, not only is that bad for the renters in question in terms of saving, in terms of poverty, in terms of child poverty, it's money that's kind of sucked out of our local communities as well. You know, it could be spent in local businesses, on the local high street, but it's being swallowed away in quite an inactive way going towards people's pensions. So I think what we really need to see is a limit on rent increases as the first step to kind of slam the brakes on rents.
23: Do you think buying a home should still be the default goal for young people? Or, based on what you said, should the idea be updated for today's actual economy?
25: I think, you know, when it comes to homes, homes aren't a choice, but the type of homes we live in should be a choice. And there should be the option to buy, but also there should be the option to rent a secure, affordable home, because there are some benefits to renting in terms of flexibility, in terms of being able to move around. But at the moment, our renting system is so broken that everyone wants to buy a home because they're desperate to get out of renting. We hear so many horror stories about quality conditions, evictions, rent increases, that kind of thing. We also have a perception in this country that renting is a kind of transient phase that you do for a bit and then you buy. But, I mean, as you read out someone's story earlier, as £5 in savings because they spend so much on rent. More and more people are getting locked into renting for much longer periods because they simply can't save and pay rent at the same time. So we have to change the way we rent to recognise that people are going to be renting for a lot longer. And, I mean, our vision at Generation Rent is just that renters can live in good quality homes, have a bit of money free at the end of the month and not worry about suddenly being evicted, which I don't think when you say it like that
1: it doesn't sound unreasonable at all. And again, this sort of leads to sad situations where we're seeing more and more young people now turn to things like illegal subletting or live-in guardianship schemes or informal arrangements just to get a roof over their heads. What does that tell you about how broken the system feels?
25: Yeah, I mean, people enter into those. It's a way up of priorities. You know, you go into a guardianship or a lodger, for example, and you have much less rights in terms of security, but you may pay less rent. And the fact that more people are doing that shows that they've made the rational decision that they're going to sacrifice security for affordability. And I think it shows how unaffordable the rental market is, that so many people are forced into that situation. And we would see a need to reform it so that people don't have to make those really difficult choices.
1: So when people do these sort of difficult choices from a financial and legal point of view, what are the biggest risks people don't realise they're taking with these sort of housing hacks, as it were?
25: I mean, I think the biggest risk is that, for example, if you have a live-in landlord, you can be evicted with no notice. They can even change the locks. So you have this risk. Yes, you're paying less rent, but one day the landlord could change their mind and would be legally perfectly within their right to boot you out. And then you'd have to, then you'd have to find a home on the rental market with very little or no notice. And that would be really difficult. It's same with guardianships. You don't need much notice to leave. People can come in and out and check the property. So again, it's like balancing that risk and reward. And I think a lack of security feels fine until it becomes a reality. And then it's really difficult to deal with.
1: One thing that's going to come into action soon, which you mentioned, is the new renters' rights bill.
25: Yep.
1: And a lot of renters actually don't know what it means. So in simple terms, what are the biggest changes that our listeners should be aware of?
25: Yeah, so the Renters' Rights Act will be implemented on the 1st of May this year. It's a result of kind of over a decade of campaigning from groups like ours, Generation Rent, Renters Union, housing charities like Shelter, etc. And there are a number of key changes that will be happening, and which we see as a kind of a vital step forward in addressing the power imbalance between tenants and landlords. The headline change is there'll be an end to Section 21 evictions. So Section 21 evictions allow a landlord to evict a tenant with 2 months' notice for no reason. And this has been one of the major causes of homelessness in recent years and has kind of led to a deep insecurity for tenants, and meant tenants are kind of reticent to hold their landlord to account for fear of a retaliatory eviction. From the 1st of May, landlords will only be able to evict outside of like issues like antisocial behaviour and rent arrears if they want to sell or move in or move a family member into the home. And in instances where they do that, they'll be banned from reletting the home for 12 months. So we're hopeful that will be a major change and really reduce the number of kind of sudden evictions we see for renters. Outside of that, fixed-term tenancies will end. So, for example, no longer will renters sign a 12-month contract. All tenancies will be what we call periodic or rolling tenancies. And this is good because it allows a renter to leave with 2 months' notice from day one. So, for example, if you were to move into a home and you discover there's loads of mold and damp that you didn't realise was there, washing machine doesn't work, landlord isn't getting back to you, you can just say, look,
2: I'm going to leave in 2 months and vote with your feet. So it gives renters a bit more flexibility around that. There's also a range of other measures, so we're going to see the end of bidding wars. So it'll be illegal to let a home for more than the advertised price. This is a major issue in places like London, for example.
1: Yeah, I can imagine.
2: With properties going for £400 or £500 more than the advertised price.
1: Yeah.
2: And the amount of rent landlords can ask for in advance will be limited to 1 month. So it'll be illegal for a landlord to accept more than 1 month's rent in advance. And then we'll see the right to have a pet.
1: Mm, okay.
2: So it will be illegal for a landlord to unreasonably refuse someone to have a pet. And this, like, you'll see it now. Mm. You'll see a blanket no pets on things like Zoopla, Rightmove. Yeah. So hopefully that'll help more renters to enjoy, you know, a pet. Because why should renters not be able to have the joy of a pet, but other people of different tenures can? And we'll also see more rights for renters in terms of challenging rent increases. But we won't see any kind of limits on rent increases.
1: Okay, thank you. That's quite a comprehensive explanation. Do you think there's anything in the new legislation that renters might misunderstand or actually even place too much hope in?
2: I think that there needs to be... So the headline is the end of Section 21 evictions.
1: Yeah.
2: And I have seen it communicated somewhere that this will be the end of what we call no-fault evictions.
1: Mm.
2: But that's not the case. The landlords can still evict to sell or move into the property,
1: mm-hmm.
2: but they're then banned from reletting for 12 months.
1: Yeah.
2: So we're hoping that those kind of evictions where tenant hasn't done anything to trigger the eviction will be greatly reduced, but it won't get rid of them entirely. And there's also an issue with the timeline. So there will be measures also to improve the quality of rented homes.
1: Mm-hmm.
2: So that is applying what we call the decent home standard to the private rented sector alongside Awab's Law, which is named after the tragic death of Awab Ishak in a social home, housing association home. But they will not be implemented for a few years. It's still unclear in terms of the timeline. So there are bits that will come in later.
1: Yes.
2: But the headline is around evictions will change. I should have added this earlier. But notice periods for eviction will also increase to 4 months. So double.
1: That's good. It sounds like the balance, the scales are being weighed more in favour of the renters. So if you're a young renter right now, what one thing should they be doing to protect themselves financially, let's say in the next year?
2: I mean, the problem in terms of paying rent is there's not too much you can do.
1: Mm-hmm.
2: So if you get a rent increase, for example, you can challenge it.
1: Mm-hmm.
2: Most our polling found nearly 7 in 10 renters have never heard of this process,
1: mm-hmm.
2: but you can go to what's called the first tier tribunal and say that you don't think the rent increase is fair. From the 1st of May, this process will get a lot more attractive to renters for a few reasons. One is that Section 21 evictions will be banned, so the chance of your landlord suddenly evicting you because you're challenging the rent increase will go down significantly.
1: So why have I, genuinely, I've never heard of this.
2: Yeah, because you know, rights awareness for renters isn't great, and also it's quite underused at the moment because of the fear of being evicted.
1: Mm.
2: Secondly, from the 1st of May, they are reforming how the tribunal works to mean that you don't have to back, even if you lose the case. So say you're paying £1,000 a month in mm-hmm. rent, and your landlord says, "I want to raise it by £200 a month." And you take it to the tribunal, and the tribunal, after 2 months of deliberating, decides the landlord's increase is fair. You only need to pay the rent from when they make that decision. So the worst that can happen is you just kick your rent increase down the road. So there's no disincentive to mm-hmm. challenge. Previously, it could be backdated, so you go for it all, and then you'd... I would encourage anyone who gets a rent increase that seems kind of disproportionate from the 1st of May to use the first tier tribunal. And tribunal kind of puts off a lot of people, I think. But it's actually quite an easy... You don't have to go to court. It's more you fill in a form about your home, how much you're paying, any disrepair, and they will do the investigations and come up with what they believe is a fair fee. The issue is it's based on what the local market could charge, and obviously we know that rents are already exorbitant, but often it will reduce it. For example, I think like 59% of tribunal cases in recent past reduce the fee based on the quality of the home, for example.
1: Thank you.
2: That's a key thing that will, yeah.
1: Thank you. That's definitely news to me and maybe to many of our listeners. So finally, if you could leave young renters with one mindset shift or one practical action after listening today, what would that be?
2: It would, I guess, twofold. Number one, educate yourself on your changing rights. So there will be a number of landlords who will be looking to see what they can get away with from the 1st of May and kind of actively not trying to stick to the new law. And we know councils are really stretched in terms of enforcing it. So a lot will rely on renters kind of being clued up on what their new rights are, how the law has changed, and enforcing that. Our website, which I mentioned previously, will have a load of like resources to do that. And I would say being clued up on that will be really key to making sure that you feel the benefit of the change in law. And the second,

0: kind of say no, this is unreasonable for me to pay this, will be key.
1: No, thank you so much for your time. I feel really informed, and hopefully our listeners do as well. 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
2: So we're going to go on a break now, but after the break, you definitely want to listen to this, because Shaz Ahmed, director of Elam Property Finance, is going to tell us how we can buy a house.
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4: 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They're too big for the pavement, and they're too big for one person, and they're way too small for two people. At least half of me, at least my left side or my right side, is getting drenched in rain.
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13: The issues that we have, or the thoughts and feelings that we have around our weight, a lot of them come from our mums. I remember my auntie saying to me, before your mum died, she was worried that you were getting fat. And I remember and my auntie, who's now in her 70s, she still talks about, you know, how thin she is or isn't. She compares my body type to her body type, to my cousins. You know, she still has that kind of obsession.
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14: Every single Green vote that is counted across the country sends a very clear message to Keir Starmer.
15: If you can't get those kind of votes across at a general election, how else will you influence?
14: I think the idea of it being a protest vote is a storyline and a narrative that's fading away very quickly. Are we a party that's growing quickly? Are there going to be challenges about how quickly we're growing? Absolutely, but we're ready to take on those challenges, and I think our new membership are too.
3: Broke and How to Fix It with Bobby Seagull.
2: So Shaz, briefly tell me about yourself and your role.
16: Yeah, absolutely. So I am a mortgage broker. It's my own business. I've been doing this now for nearly over a decade.
2: A lot of experience.
16: So a long, long time, but I enjoy it. So what I do is I help people either looking to invest in property, so make money from property as investors, or looking on the ladder and, like you say, buy their first home, which is always in the news and it's always a relevant topic.
2: Yeah, so I guess many of our listeners, eventually they will become investors. Probably the early stage is getting that baby step on the ladder. So is home ownership something that's realistic for under 35s now?
16: It is, but I think it's the trends are moving the other way. So it's not so much of a surprise to me. As a brown person, we live with our parents till we're 35.
2: Yes, don't tell my friends.
16: And they're never going to kick us out, and they're happy. They don't charge us rent. You know, a lot of the time it's like, just stay here as long as you can. But that's not traditional in the British way of things. However, there are reports, and you can see in the press, that that is changing. So people are moving out older and older. And that's because, as you said, so home ownership, it's not out of question or out of reach, but it's harder to be a homeowner at this point. It's achievable as long as you plan correctly.
2: So talking about planning, because when I speak to my friends that have properties in their 20s and 30s, you ask them, how did you do this? A lot of them say, family support, bank of mum and dad.
16: Yeah.
2: So how much is a difficulty in young people building up that deposit and actually relying on maybe family?
16: Yeah, I mean, look, it depends where

0: live. So the first thing is, look, we're in London right now. Money that you save in London may not go very far in London to buy a house to live in. So a lot of people now, a lot of younger people are thinking we could maybe move elsewhere outside of London and still commute or work from home. So that's the first thing is location. How far does your money go where you are in that location? And in terms of bank and mum and dad, they can always help. So mortgage lenders or banks or high street lenders, they are happy if parents are gifting you money. But it has to be a genuine gift. You can't be like, I need to pay it back.
1: Yeah.
0: I mean, you know, you can do what you want afterwards, but obviously it has to be a clear gift. And your parents have to be able to evidence where they've got that money from as well.
1: So historically, the model of young people getting a property was they'd rent for a while and then buy. But do you think that's now broken?
0: I think there's definitely like a time delay or a time gap now in between. But I think also the mindset can be different. You don't need to own a house to have it as your home, especially with the way things are going for landlords with the renters' right reforms, which is a whole another topic. You know, your landlord, if you're a good tenant, they can't get rid of you anyway. So you don't have to buy to have a home. I think home ownership is something that our parents and the previous generation were like, sure, buy a home, let the value go up and give that to your kids. And that's great and it does work. But is it achievable or is it the ideal dream? Maybe not so much these days.
1: Yeah, so things have just completely changed in the last 10, 20, 30 years. But young people that want to eventually buy, how can they improve their position as a borrower?
0: Fine. So I always say to people, like when people want to apply for mortgages with me and they're like, oh my God, lenders are asking so many questions. Yeah. They don't want to lend me the money. It's like, hang on, just let's take a step back. You're asking to borrow £200,000 or £300,000.
1: Yeah.
0: And you expect not to be asked any questions. So first of all, it's make yourself mortgageable and lendable. Make someone want to give you money, right? I would say first of all, start with your credit report and your credit rating. This is really important. So first of all, guys, we know when people look at their credit score and they get the 999 and really happy. I'm just going to say that doesn't really mean much, only because Experian, TransUnion, Equifax, three agencies, they all measure that differently. It's an internal score, nothing else. What's really important is your credit conduct. So on the actual report, you've got your zeros and your ones and your twos and threes. You want all zeros because that means you've paid on time every month. If it's only a one, it means you're 1 month behind, two months behind, and so on and so forth. You don't want to be in that position. And beyond that, on credit files, just really quickly, is avoid, obviously, CCJs. Now,
1: that's county court judgment.
0: County court judgments. I see this a lot, right? And people are either oblivious or they just don't want to admit what's happened. But again, give you an example, parking tickets, parking fines.
1: Yeah.
0: Because you see, you get a parking ticket and then your friends will say, ignore that, they can't enforce it, it's illegal. To a degree, yes. However, there's a process to follow. So if the parking operator follows that process, they can give you a CCJ.
1: And that can impact your ability to borrow.
0: For 6 years. Right.
1: Wow. That.
0: So for the sake of a £60 fine, pay it and deal with it afterwards.
1: Yeah.
0: Also with CCJs, if you do happen to get one, if you pay it within 30 days of actually receiving the notice and the letter, it doesn't come on your credit file. So when people come to me saying, I've got a CCJ, it wasn't my fault, I'm not that sympathetic, because you've had all this time, all these letters, and there's a process where you could have avoided it. So CCJs, try not to get them.
1: But are there other things like CCJs that we want listeners to avoid?
0: So yeah, like I say, late payments are the first step.
1: Yeah.
0: Then if you become too late in your payments, you end up in a default position, which has to be settled.
1: Yeah.
0: And if it's worse than a default, it's arrears, which is a balance that's now owing. What you also want to avoid is arrangement to pay. Now, I had this recently and I've just paid it off. So when I was younger, when I was a student, I had a massive credit card debt, you know, as you do, my lavish lifestyle, you know.
1: Yeah, yeah.
0: And it got to a point where I was just making the minimum payments each month. And the credit card company then wrote to me saying, Mr. Ahmed, we can see you making the minimum payment.
1: Yeah.
0: By the looks of it, here's like a little graph, you're never going to pay this off. So we're going to freeze your balance, freeze your interest, and just set you up on a fixed payment plan for the next, like, I think it's like 15 years or something.
1: Long time.
0: We're not going to give you any more credit. You know, you're kind of not able to get any more credit cards with us, but it'll help you pay it off. So we did that. What that shows a potential future lender is this person wasn't able to manage their credit or make any payments above and beyond the minimum. Would you want to lend to them? You know, I think it's looking at it from a third person perspective. Based on this, would I lend me money?
1: Yeah, so you almost need to get into the mindset of what the lender would think. So actually, in the lender's mindset, obviously a lot of our listeners will be at university on courses where they've had to borrow money. What is the impact of student debt on lending decisions?
0: So actually, student loans and student debt isn't so bad. because it's a government mandated loan and it's taken at source, i.e. from your payslips and your kind of income, it's not so bad. Mm-hmm. They do factor in when they look at your affordability. So on a residential mortgage, it's your income versus your expenditure, and your loan will come off that as well. But the amount of debt isn't taken as a big problem, to be honest.
1: Okay, so they don't have to panic now thinking, looking at their like 50 grand in debt. Okay.
0: It's crazy, isn't it? Again, in my day, oh God, I'm so old now. I said, in my day, student loan debt wasn't that high. It's crazy how much it is now.
1: Yeah, it really is something for people to think about. So imagine, let's say they've got their deposit. The lender's like, yep, we're going to give you a loan. When they're getting their mortgage, fixed versus variable, uncertain times, what advice would you give them?
0: So, I think the advice I would give, Bobby, first of all, is you can never time the market. Don't even try to. Do you know what I mean? Like, I get a client saying to me, Shaz, I've got this mortgage, but actually, I think the rate's going to go down in March. What should I do? Well, if you think the rate's going to go down, then you go on a variable. But, so first of all, the difference. A variable rate generally would be a tracker, which would tend to track the Bank of England base rate, maybe with a margin on top.
1: Yeah.
0: So if the rate, Bank of England base rate goes up, your rate goes up, it goes down, it goes down. I suppose the benefits are it's a bit of flexibility, and if you think rates are going to go down, you'll benefit in that time. But on the flip side, if rates go up, you know, you're penalised. Yeah, you've got to think of it from all angles. Whereas with a fixed rate, generally it's a 2-year, 3-year, 5-year, sometimes even 10. I'm more risk averse. I'd want to just set and forget. So you can say, I just want to budget for the medium term. I have no plans to move. I'm starting a family. I've got no, nothing's going to change in my situation. So actually for 5 years, I'd rather just stick on this. It depends what your priorities are. But yeah, I think time the market is probably the wrong strategy.
1: Yeah, and again, you get that peace of mind knowing that, yeah, for 5 years, here's my monthly outgoing. So for young people, do you think property actually is still the best way to build wealth?
0: 100%. 100%. I think although property is slow money in a way, it's not going to make you a lot of monthly cash flow. What property does, it does appreciate over time. There's usually a 12 to 15 year cycle where values will go down and you will panic, but they'll always go back up again even higher. So property is one of the rare assets where you can actually make money per month, albeit not so much right now, and the value goes up. So you've got an asset that appreciates in value. And if you've got a mortgage on a capital and interest repayment basis, the balance goes down in time as well. So you're actually building your equity as the years go on.
1: So obviously, if young people are side hustling, they might have like a additional gig economy job or some freelancing. How does it impact their mortgage eligibility with these sort of like hustles?
0: No, that's a great question. So let's say you've got a side hustle, you're selling your clothes on Vinted, you know, you're doing, I don't know, Amazon, FBA, which are dropshipping and things like that. You've got list three or four different sources of income. If you want the mortgage lender to use that income in your affordability, unfortunately, you have to declare that income for tax and pay some tax on it. So you could have a job, which is your PAYE, pay-as-you-earn salary. On the side, you've got two other income sources. So at the end of the year, you've got to get an accountant or, you know, submit your tax returns yourself and pop that income in. What you need to show to a lender is what they call a tax calculation. And that document kind of just funnels through all your income. It'll say pay from all employment, profit from self-employment, and if you've got any other assets, savings, it'll just break it all down into one. So you have to declare it and you have to pay tax. You can't have it both ways where you say, I've also got this income, I've got 3 months bank statements showing it coming in, but I'm not paying tax on it. Well, then you can't use it.
1: Yeah, so if you've got this additional income, you've got to pay the tax, but then hopefully get you a better mortgage deal. So when we're looking at like the bigger picture, there's always these stats about house price to income ratio. And I know like in the late 90s, it was around 4. Now it's about 8. So obviously that's looking at salaries and house prices. Do you think that sort of salary house price ratio will ever sort of shrink back to being sensible, whatever sensible is?
0: I am going to say I don't think so, if I'm honest. I think the appreciation asset values have gone up to such a degree where the incomes are not going to reach that, which is why I always encourage getting additional sources of income. You know, in 2026, there's no little excuse to not have more than one source of income coming in. Something a bit more passive, something you can do on the side. We all have a lot of time on our hands, and I think people can generate income. The thing in the UK is it's quite easy to make money. It's hard to keep it because of the tax situation.
1: Yes.
0: But I don't think making money is hard.
1: So when you're looking at the house prices, imagine someone's like, okay, I've got these side hustles. I've got additional bits of income. Are prices at the moment looking like they're going to stagnate or fall, or do you see optimism?
0: It just works in cycles. You know, when it's a supply and demand thing. So when there's more supply, the demand goes up and vice versa. When it's too much demand, suddenly prices go up. So it depends on what's going on. I think in the UK, again, unfortunately, is politics affects a lot of it.
1: Mm.
0: So who's in power? Is that when's the next election? What's happening in that sense does affect house prices a lot more than it should, I think, because we've got a stable property market, but it's impacted a lot by politics, which out of our control, really, isn't it?
1: So thinking about politics or even outside of that, is it actually now for first-time buyers? Is it a good time or a bad time or neutral?
0: It's always a good time.
1: Always a good time.
0: It's always a good time because at the worst case, it'll be a good investment, you know, long-term investment. But I'm of the opinion, Bobby, that really, if your situation now is fine and comfortable and you're okay, so you live with your parents, they're not in a rush to make you move, they're charging you a little bit of rent and that suits your situation, don't rush into buying a home just because society tells you you have to buy a home. So if you can manage as you are, do that because you are planning to build up a larger deposit, get more income, be more mortgageable.
1: Yeah, so that often there's that societal pressure. So for young people who want to buy a property, what can change structurally, maybe politically, to help them?
0: It's a tough one because, look, yes, you can have your low deposit schemes, but then that means you're borrowing more money. Yes, you know, you could say to lenders, okay, instead of lending someone roughly, say, 5 times their income, you can now lend them 8 times their income. But is that responsible?
1: Yeah.
0: I'll speak again. I had a really deep chat with my Uber driver earlier. I was given a free masterclass, you know, because your mortgage payment might end up being £800 a month.
1: Yeah.
0: You may be comfortable at £800 a month, maybe £1,000 a month. What you then forget is you've got your council tax, home insurance, your bills, everything, nearly double of what your mortgage is going to be.
1: Yes.
0: And it's a commitment for at least for 5 years. So I think you people just need to plan and understand what their real priorities are. Forget what society says. It's achievable. You just have to plan ahead.
1: So again, when you talked about young people, society, what are the biggest, what do you think is the biggest myth that young people think about buying property?
0: One, it isn't achievable. Two, it's only for the rich or the wealthy. And that applies to home ownership as well, not just investments. I mean, I hear about investors all the time, but in terms of general home ownership, people have this impression that so-and-so only bought a house because they had money from their parents or they had additional support, not understanding that, no, they grinded for you know, for years to build up this money. And really, I don't think people just understand the mortgage process as well, the actual, do you need to have a mortgage broker? Is it only banks that lend you money? How does that work? Do you have to speak to an estate agent? Do you have a solicitor? What fees are involved? That actual process, because it's not taught in schools, people don't really know.
1: Yeah, it's a tough time for young buyers. So what are the sort of biggest mistakes financially that a first-time buyer could make?
0: So I think just generally, first of all, is just not understanding their credit profile. We covered it earlier, but that is super, super important. That is the only part really of the process where it's a computer says no or yes. It's automated. So you don't want to be failing at that hurdle.
1: Yeah.
0: Secondly is not keeping clear or clean bank statements. If you have the intention that you are going to buy a house, I would say start now, and you're probably not going to find something for the next 6 months, right?
1: Yeah.
0: But for that time, tidy your bank statements. Keep them clean. Set up a joint account.
1: How long would you recommend they keep a clean
0: bank? I say 6 months.
1: Six months, okay.
0: Then, you know, set up a direct debits account. So, you know, that's just your bills, your fixed costs, and just leave that separate.
1: Yes.
0: You get paid, put the bills money in the bills account. The rest is your spending money. Set up another account for savings. You know, have a percentage. There's no fixed or good amount, but have a percentage going to the separate savings as well. The other thing I think is when people have extra income is they end up having extra lifestyle costs as well.
1: Yeah, so is that lifestyle creep?
0: It is, and I'm guilty of it. It's happened to me in the past. But if you were happy and comfortable and surviving on, say, you know, £1,200 a month, and now you've suddenly got £500 extra coming in, don't spend it. Put that into a savings because you were fine already anyway. But yeah, credit, bank statements. And I think just, yeah, just generally not understanding the process that, you know, you have to have a solicitor. There has to be a valuation done. You know, the process takes 10 to 12 weeks all in. All these sorts of things.
1: So final question is, for, let's say, a 25-year-old listening, what one piece of advice should they take away from our conversation?
0: Okay, I would say that the goal shouldn't be quick home ownership. The goal is kind of owning an asset when you're ready and when your situation means you are able to comfortably own the asset. But plan ahead, get a budget planner, speak to a broker, don't have to be yourself, speak to any good mortgage broker, they can help you understand your options, do a budget plan with you. And just understand what it means short term, but also medium and long term, which means up to 10 years. There's no point rushing into it because you end up with this massive debt. Yeah. Mortgage is the biggest financial commitment you can have.
1: It really is.
0: And the last thing you want to do is just rush into it because you feel like you need to buy a house.
1: Thank you. That's really helpful for hopefully our listeners. So if people wanted to follow you, where's the best place they can keep on top of your wisdom and knowledge?
0: It's a great question. You have to ask the magic question, which is where's Shaz on Instagram?
1: Okay, where's Shaz? Okay, perfect. Where's Shaz on Instagram? Thank you. Such a insightful conversation with Shaz Ahmed, Director of Elan Finance. And now we're going to head to the break. Welcome back to Broke and How to Fix It on FUBAR Radio with me, Bobby Seagull. Well, those guest interviews had so much information. We had Nye Jones from Generation Rent and Shaz Ahmed, Director of Elan Property Finance. And honestly, there's enough information out there to make a whole podcast series on. But I want you to be able to have some key takeaways from that that will, I think, make a difference to your lives in terms of thinking about renting and buying. So with Nye Jones from Generation Rent, first of all, obviously the headline was all about this new Renters' Rights Act, which is coming in May. But the thing there that surprised me the most was about the tribunals, because I've had friends of mine in their 20s, 30s, 40s, to be honest, any age, that have had a rent increase, and they come and, you know, we have a drink on a Friday and they're moaning, oh, Bobby, oh, my rent's going up by 200 quid a month. What do I do? But what Nye told me, which I wasn't aware of genuinely, I'm an educated personal finance guy, I would say, but you can go through a tribunal if you think that the rent increase is unfair without discriminating your actual chance of staying in the property. And what this means is that if you are a listener out there, you're renting, and suddenly you think you've got everything balanced, your incomes or your outcomes, and you've got a tightly managed financial ship, and suddenly there's like a huge increase that comes through, you can challenge this through these tribunals. So that is something that you should definitely look up. Then onto the buying side with Shaz Ahmed, Director of Elan Property Finance, because he was giving us the ins and outs of how to make sure you are properly placed to buy a property once you're, you know, hopefully done with renting. But the thing that struck me and I was surprised by was that CCJ, County Court Judgment. So, you know, sometimes you get, you're parking up somewhere, you get a fine, and you're like, oh God, can't be bothered to pay this. I might just ignore it and they'll disappear. But it could come to bite you back, because that could eventually, you know, if the, the people that own that land who issued you the fine, they follow the proper procedure, it could end up in a county court judgment which says that you didn't meet your obligation in terms of paying this fine. And when you come to borrowing money from a lender, the lender could say, you've done all the right things, but unfortunately you have a CCJ and we're going to turn down your request. So don't underestimate those parking fines and the impacts on your CCJ. Small things do make a difference. So hopefully there are the little two snippets you can take away from our interviews with our two guests. Every week, we're going to take on a money myth that you might have seen pop up over social media and the internet and try and debunk it for you. So this week, the myth is that buying young is always a good thing. And genuinely, this crops up everywhere. You know, another advice, social media scrolling on TikTok and Instagram forever. You scroll on Instagram and TikTok, and if you're on the property, housing, renting section, as it were, you'll see loads of videos where people will say things like, oh, you know what, you should get on the ladder as soon as possible. Or they'll boast like, I bought a property at 24 and, you know, you should too. And they'll put these and say, these are the best financial moves that you can make. And if you watch these clips, or maybe, again, if you're someone that maybe reads a newspaper and you see an article by my young columnist about this, it will make you think, oh my gosh, I need to move. I need to buy a property. Otherwise, I'm completely messed up. And let's be honest, obviously, for some people, buying young can work, but it's not going to be the perfect move for everyone. And there are times where it can even backfire against you, because the problem is, when you lock yourself into a location, let's say like, I want to work in the media in Manchester, and you're like, great, you're in Manchester, in a media position, and you've got these fixed costs, but suddenly, let's say, your company goes bust, you got made redundant, you're stuck in Manchester with a property, without a job, all these fixed costs, you can't escape it. So I would say, like, early on in your career, obviously there's a lot that's changing, you know, your job income, your personal, your romantic relationships, even actually where you want to live. You might live in Manchester. I think it's a cool city, but you might go, you know what, Man United and Man City, there's too many football fans here, I'm going to leave the city. Actually, this lack of flexibility can be expensive. So the actual truth is that when you rent, I think it gives you a freedom that buying doesn't, because then you can move cities for work. If you're living with flatmates and they're not happy with you, or you're not happy with them, you can leave that bad living situation. You can try out different cities, and it doesn't cost you thousands of pounds when you try and exit. And you know, if you live in a house, there's a little thing known as repairs and maintenance. They're not your responsibility if you're renting. And if you're someone like me that constantly watches the Bank of England and their interest rates, if interest rates tick up again, that could impact you. So all these things could hit you when money could be tight. So obviously, you know, if we could all buy young in an ideal world, it's great. But buying young isn't the flex that you think it is, especially if you're stretching yourself to the limit or you're feeling trapped and you think, I've got no room to breathe. So the myth of buying young is always a good thing. I would say take a reality check on that. It can seem like we've been bombarding you with information. And of course, there's a lot to take in. But we're going to give you one move this week, one little thing that you can take away that is practical and will help you feel more comfortable about this. So one housing number, look up one housing number. And the move is either your credit score, what a realistic deposit would be, or the average rents in your area against what you pay. So let's look at credit score. So this will be a three-digit number, and this will indicate how reliable you are at borrowing and repaying the money. And this can range from very poor to excellent, and that gives you at least a good grounding. Then secondly, I'd say, what about a realistic deposit would be where you actually live? Because in big cities, let's say London or Bristol or Manchester, that deposit will be higher compared to somewhere more rural or perhaps coastal. So getting a sense of that. Then actually, if you're renting, look at what the average rent is in your area against what you pay. And that'll give you a sense of, oh, have I got room to go to a better place, or am I already stretching my budget for this location? And once you've looked at this number, I'll tell you, just stop, because the danger is you sort of spiral and get into this panic zone. And I'll tell you why having a number can help, because fear, you know, there's a center in our brain that panics, that thrives when there are unknown factors. But when you've got a data point, and it can be for housing, your credit score, or what a realistic deposit would be, or an average rent in your area, that single data point, that will actually replace that vague panic with something actually concrete that you can see and touch. Housing actually does feel really challenging right now. And it can be easy for us to think, oh no, it's my fault. It's, you know, I've made mistakes. It's not a personal failure, because when I speak to friends, when I speak to listeners, the story out there is lots of people are having difficulties navigating it. And I know at school and university, you needed perfect answers and an exam and an essay plan. But in the housing market, you can't really do that. I would say just having small little informed moves, they're more than enough. And in fact, we have optimism because we've got the Renters' Rights Act coming in. And if you're curious, I think it's a place where you can feel optimistic about the future. And especially because our two guests, thank you so much to Nye Jones from Generation Rent and Shaz Ahmed from Elan Property Finance, because they broke down the big picture, I would say, of, you know, when you're renting, the rights that you can have, and you don't have to feel bad because it's a situation that all of us are in. And with buying a property, don't discount small details, even like parking fine. It can all make an impact, because if you're someone, you know, let's say you're living at home with mum or dad, or you're renting out with friends, or you're just like, I'd have no idea what's going on, don't panic. This is a tough system that we're all living with, but on this show, we're here to help you understand and navigate that world of personal finance. 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
9: The Prime Minister is under increasing pressure to resign after Labour suffered heavy election losses across the UK. In England, Labour lost control of 37 councils, with more than 1,400 councillors losing their seat. Some backbench MPs are openly calling on Sir Keir to set out a timetable for his departure, but the PM has vowed to push on.
10: They reflect voters who don't feel that their lives have changed enough or quickly enough, and that's been going on for a long time. We were elected to deal with that, and I'm not going to walk away from that responsibility and plunge the country into chaos.
9: Where Labour have fallen, Reform have surged. Speaking in Essex yesterday, leader Nigel Farage celebrated the party's victories.
11: We haven't just crushed the red wall. Today in Essex, we've crushed the blue wall as well. It is an amazing achievement.
9: In Wales, Labour lost for the first time in history. Plaid Cymru became the largest party in the Senedd election. Reform UK came second, pushing Labour into third, leaving outgoing First Minister Eleanor Morgan without a seat. While in Scotland, the SNP held on to win its fifth successive Scottish Parliament election, but failed to get an overall majority at Holyrood. In other news, a man has suffered life-threatening injuries after a car hit multiple pedestrians in Nottingham. It happened in Market Place in Arnold in the early hours of the morning. Officers have identified a suspect believed to be a white man and are in the process of tracking him down. They've said there's no indication of any ongoing threat to the wider public. And Fabio Wardley and Daniel Dubois face each other in their all-British heavyweight world title fight in Manchester tonight with a combined 95. 75% knockout ratio, the judges may not be needed at the Co-op Live Arena. That's the latest from Radio News Hub. I'm Grace McIntosh.
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15: Happy Friday, Pete.
16: Happy fucking Friday.
15: I feel like I've seen you a lot this week.
16: We've had two nights out this week.
15: Fucking up. Lucky me. I feel very privileged.
16: We had a fabulous time at the NTAs, didn't we?
15: Yes, we did.
16: On the red carpet together, like fucking Hollywood's golden couple.
15: Yeah, dressed up.
16: Yes, Hollywood's golden couple, who actually were more like brother and sister.
15: I love the twist on it. I mean, it was going to happen anyway, but I got some very interesting messages on Instagram about it.
16: I did as well. I had quite a few men message me and say, stay the fuck away from Cece. One actually said, you're precious, don't touch her. So I had a number of them sort of messages. Do you know what, me and Cece, before we did the red carpet, we actually said, I said to you, like, should we do this together? Everyone's going to start talking about it, aren't they? And we was like, fuck it, let's just do it anyway. But we didn't get any press about us being, which is a good thing.
15: I put it right on Instagram because there were some the sharp messages that I received. I was like, you know what? These are a little bit hard. They're a bit, you know, I like positivity. Like, we can all, you know, we can talk about stuff, but there's like judgment and opinions that are very strong. So I put a little note on my Instagram just sharing, you know, if you do have strong opinions or you would like to judge, I highly recommend you listen to our show from last week because it was on judgment.
16: It was indeed. So for anyone that doesn't know what the fuck you're doing here, what are we doing here?
15: Well, if you don't know what the fuck you're doing here, welcome.
16: Welcome.
15: Also, you should know why you're here because this is the best podcast radio show you're ever going to fucking listen to and you're going to learn something.
16: You are.
15: My name is Cece Coleman. My beautiful co-host is Pete Wicks. And every week we talk about a lot of things.
16: Yeah.
15: It always ends up in one direction, which you'll soon learn. But this week's topic, we have teenage love.
16: We also have a fabulous guest. We have boxer Luke Campbell, fabulous boxer and all-round nice guy. We've got the Love the Way You Lie game, the listeners' questions and stories. But before we get onto all of that sort of weird and wonderful dating news, we've also got my sex book. Fuck me, we have a lot of shit in this show.
15: What? A lot going on.
16: We have a lot of shit in this show.
15: Boom.
16: But before we do that, a couple of weeks ago, we did a story on someone that was rating people in bed based on their professions. And since then, we've asked people to come in with their experiences of different professions. So we've got a couple. Do you want to take away the first one?
15: Yeah, these are quite funny, actually. So a call centre worker, apparently, so this is from Stephanie. So apparently they are good with their fingers on the keyboard for work, shite at using them in the bedroom and normally lazy. They get rated a 5 out of 10.
16: What I love about Stephanie is that she's actually given them a full rating out of 10. Yeah, so
15: clear, concise.
16: Yeah, we're here for this efficiency.
15: Yeah.
16: Next up, she had an accountant who, interestingly, despite the fact that you might think accountants are boring as fuck, accountants came up with really dirty, imaginative, and up for anything. Solid 7 out of 10.
15: I like the imaginative part. That's cool. Because sometimes, you know, you've got your set positions. And when you can get creative and imaginative, I like
16: yeah.
15: it.
16: Yeah, so an accountant will fold you up like a bit of origami.
15: Nice. Next, we've got a civil servant. They are apparently shit, and they cried after over how much he liked Stephanie. They get a strong 2 out of 10, and the 2 is for getting it up despite the emotions.
16: Yes.
15: So what I'm sensing from this is there were tears.
16: Yes. I read this wrong, first of all, because I thought it said civil servant shit and cried. So I thought that they meant that she'd slept with a civil servant who had shit and cried. But thankfully, no, she just meant they were shit and they cried.
15: And they cry, but with a hard-on. Quite amazing. Is that not actually a skill?
16: I think so, yeah. I mean, it's quite hard to...
15: cry, Pete, with a hard-on.
16: No, not really. When I'm not very good at multitasking. So I'm either horny or sad. I'm never horny and sad.
15: Okay.
16: Yeah, do you know what I mean? I can't manage both emotions. To be honest with you, I struggle with one emotion. So I have to be one at a time. I haven't mastered the horny and sad. Let's call it
15: sort. If you do, let us know.
16: If I ever have a sawny moment, which is what we're going to call it, which is sad and horny at the same time, I will let you know. So next time I am knocking one out whilst crying, you'll be the first to know. Next up, I'm not surprised by this one. This is pretty much what I expected. Armed forces.
15: Yeah.
16: Forceful, big dick energy and dominant. 7 out of 10. That's what it does on the tin.
15: Okay. 7 out of 10. Good. We're getting there. Next, a car salesman. All she's put is Jesus Christ.
16: Yeah, and that's not their name. That's what she thinks.
15: That's what she thinks. And she's rated him 10 out of 10.
16: So car salesman. Apparently, very, very good. Right. So, listen, if you're looking to go out and have a one-night stand or if you're looking for a long-term relationship, car salesmen are good. Useful because they can supply you with cars, hopefully at a discount rate, but also they are very very good with their gear knob. Yes, very good with their gear knob and happy to put it up your exhaust pipe. Next up, we have this one surprised me. Not surprised me. You're right there. Am I car salesman jokes driving you crazy?
15: Good. It was, no, come on, Pete, you were there.
16: I know. Sorry. Yeah, it's bad, isn't it?
15: Yeah.
16: I apologise. But next up, I'm going to sort of spark the conversation back into life with electricians. She's put fucking Jesus Christ, sex drive of a 15-year-old boy, constantly hard and just an all-round amazing time. 15 out of 10.
15: Whoa, 15 out of 10. I've never rated anyone a 15 out of 10.
16: No, I don't know if this is an electrician thing, whether, you know, it's just something that they're all just very good at. I don't know if you are an electrician and you study at college, whether that's part of the curriculum, how to fuck. But apparently they're all very good.
15: Has anyone ever rated you a 15 out of 10, Pete?
16: Well, to my face, yeah. Definitely not behind my back. When they're lying to me, yeah. Just when they're telling the truth, no. To be honest with you, I don't think I've ever asked anyone for a rating.
15: No, I'm not sure if I have.
16: That sounds like the sort of thing that the civil servant would do. And how was I?
15: Oh, God, no.
16: Yeah, do you know what I mean? So I've never really asked. So we'll put it out there. Anyone that has... Actually, no, I'm not going to do that.
15: Anyone that has slept with Pete Wicks, feel free to send in your ratings. I'm sure we're going to have an influx of messages. In fact, the whole email chain might just fucking explode. But we would like to know, because I'd like to know. I'd just quite like to know.
16: Based on the comments you received on your Instagram, I have a feeling they're not going to be good.
15: But they were from men.
16: Yes, they were from men, but people, you know, each to their own. Sometimes I do get really drunk and sometimes I don't know what I'm doing. I joke.
15: Okay.
16: I joke. I love tits. Next up. In fact, do you know what? We also had another message and I'm going to give her a shout out anyway. I'm just going to run for it really quickly. It's Jenny from London. And she said, in the last episode, you mentioned that you were looking to hear about some weirder jobs. So these are some weirder ones. So Stephanie's given us a really good rating system for some fairly everyday jobs.
15: Yeah.
16: So I've got some interesting ones. One guy seems a baker and he worked for a well-known donut company. He used to come up with new recipes and designs for them as well as tasting a lot of them. I also got to taste this, which was a bonus of dating him. I mean, a lot of information here. I just want to know how he fucks. She's gone with, he was fantastic in bedroom and always took his time to make sure I was enjoying myself. I like to think because he used his hands a lot during work, that was why he was so good using them when it got down to business. So quite clearly, yeah,
15: donut man.
16: He was very good at putting the jam in her donut. Next. Are you all right?
15: No, carry on. I'm here.
16: Next up, a kung fu teacher.
15: I'm intrigued. Let's go.
16: He was so fit and athletic, I thought he'd have really good stamina and would be really confident in the bedroom. I couldn't have been more wrong. Let's just say he'll ever be known as 2 Minute Tom in the girls' group chat. So, yeah, kung fu teacher, not so good. Slightly surprised by that one. Are you?
15: Yeah, I am surprised. Yeah, I am. Well, no, what I was going to say is, like, if you're judging it on the 2 minutes, because sometimes 2 minutes, you can have the most amazing 2 minutes of your life. Sometimes
16: you can. Two minutes is an awful long time sometimes. And to be perfectly honest, yeah, with 2 minutes, I can get in at least a minute, 40 seconds of cuddling afterwards as well. So,
15: but this, do you know, this fits in with our topic a little bit, this, like, young love, teenage love, right? Because, like, I remember before I had sex, someone saying to me, oh, you know what? It don't bother with having sex because it's literally just 20 minutes. It's bish, bash, boss, and it's all done. And I was thinking, well, 20 minutes, you know, I'm not being funny, but I don't remember the last time I had sex for 20 minutes. Like, 20 minutes is a long fucking time. Like, if you're just doing the act, like, obviously, like, the other stuff as well. So maybe this...
16: Oh, so you're talking... Yes, you're talking just on penetration, are we?
15: Yeah.
16: Fine. So not based on foreplay and everything else and all the other shit. Yeah. If it's 2 minutes, including foreplay, then you should probably take a long, hard, good look at yourself and go and find yourself an electrician to talk to.
15: We'll leave it there.
16: Yeah.
15: I agree.
16: We'll leave it there. So thank you for that, Jenny. Appreciate it. And again, anyone else, because I really enjoy this subject, that would like to give us some ratings and some experiences and some weird jobs, that would be great.
15: Can you educate me now, please?
16: It is time for the education, and this one...
15: You love it, don't you? You just love it.
16: Again, for anyone listening, this is the Dating Show on FUBAR, and every week I like to educate and entertain you all. I call it edutainment. And effectively, I like to give you some dating sex book terms, some things you may not have heard of and some things you might have heard but not heard the definitions of. So this week... it's a good one, Cece.
15: Okay.
16: All right. It's a good one. It's the dolphin.
15: Is it when you have sex from behind and then you hold the person's arms so their arms are close to their body and they look a little bit like a dolphin?
16: You know what? In all seriousness, no, it's not. But that is fucking brilliant. Can you just... I mean, I can't quite... imagine exactly what you mean. So could you...
15: Like, you do know what I mean.
16: I don't.
15: Arms, like, basically sort of like holding you back like that. Like, the dolphin. Do you know what? If that's not the fucking dolphin, it now is in my terms. Next time I have sex, I say, babe, can we do the dolphin? And
16: No, you won't, because the dolphin is better than that.
15: Oh, okay.
16: But if for anyone, again, this is another one, because we like to get everyone involved. If anyone would like to make up their own dating sex book for what CC's just done and performed for us, please write in, and next week I will include that as an add-on and I will include it to my sex book, which I'm hoping to bring out around Christmas. No, the dolphin. Are you ready for this?
15: Yeah. Oh, God. God, let's go. Come on.
16: Close your eyes.
15: Okay.
16: The dolphin, a sex act in which the man starts off penetrating the woman from behind. Then, without warning, he harpoons his dick into her ass, causing her to make an eek eek sound, not unlike a dolphin's distress call. The woman will then flop around in bed like a dolphin, desperate to get back to the safety of the sea.
15: Oh.
16: Thank you.
15: It's
16: Thank you.
15: So good.
16: The crowd are going wild.
15: It's so fucking good. So he puts it in her bum.
16: No, so he'd be fucking her in the vagina from behind, doggy, and then without warning, just fucking dry fucks her ass. Just goes straight in to cause her to go like that and then flop around on the bed. That was a dolphin impression. That is called the dolphin. It's when you just sort of accidentally on purpose pull out of the vagina and straight into the arsehole without warning, without lubrication and without any sort. I mean, I don't know if they maybe you spit on it first. I don't know. But or you just you just go straight in. But that causes the EE motion because, you know, there's no sort of working your way into it. It's a straight harpooning of the arse.
15: Wow. But, you know, I'm going to give myself a little bit of credit right now because my explanation of it, my interpretation of the dolphin was sort of similar. It was still the same position.
16: Yes.
15: It just, it was slightly different.
16: It was slightly different. And I really...
15: Like, fuck this word is what I'm trying to say. But I feel like this week, you know what I mean? I'm upgrading.
16: I really, really, really enjoyed your one, which is why next week we are going to include it in the sex book with a definition for it. Sorry, a name for your definition. So we're happy to hear from anyone else about that, or I will think of one myself.
15: Pete, that's pretty, that one you, is pretty rough, the one you've explained today.
16: I'm not going to ask you anything else about it. But, you know, accidents happen.
15: Okay, should we move on? Because teenage love. Do you remember? Firstly, hang on. No, let's first question. Have you ever been in love?
16: I don't think so. No.
15: Okay.
16: We've discussed this before, haven't we?
15: Well, for all the listeners that may or may not have, because there's no right or wrong answer.
16: Yeah.
15: Do you ever think, when you were younger, you like teenage vibes, that you thought you were in love?
16: Yeah. Weekly.
15: Oh, really?
16: Yeah, I think so, yeah. I think when you're younger, you do, you kind of do, don't you? You just kind of just assume that any girl that shows you any interest is you know, I love her.
15: Really?
16: Yeah.
15: Oh.
16: I mean, I was a bit of a boy, I suppose, when I was a kid. Obviously not now. But yeah, I think generally, you know, I used to do when I was really young. So we're going like teenage. Well, when we say teenage, we're talking like I'm thinking like 13, like young.
15: Let's go like 13 to
16: 17.
15: Let's do the teenager, 13 to 18.
16: Okay, so when I was 13, I used to go to like these under 18 discos and all that sort of stuff. So I used to go where, like, with the boys, and then, you know, people from different schools around the areas used to go, and then, you know, used to kiss fucking 20 women in a night, do you know what I mean? 20 girls in a night, and like just be in love with every single one until 10 minutes later they'd be kissing your mate, so then you fall onto their mate and you just fall in love non-stop. That's kind of my memory of being really young. And then as I got older, my first sort of girlfriend who I worked with at a hotel actually moved in with me and my mum and that when I was 15.
15: Wow.
16: And still at school because she was having some a little bit of trouble at home, so she moved in for a little while. We then split up not that long after, and my mum still sees her now, went to her wedding to her husband, and sees her and her kid all the time.
15: Oh my god.
16: Yeah, I would say that was my first where I thought I was actually in love, because it was I was sort of in a relationship, very young relationship, but yeah, she lived with us and she's still very much a very good friend of my mum's.
15: So when you were in your teens then, were you telling girls that you loved them?
16: Yeah.
15: After a week?
16: I think I used to use it as a bartering tool. If you kiss me, I'll tell you I love you. That sort of thing.
15: Nice.
16: Now, do you know what? To be honest with you, I can't remember a lot from back then. I genuinely can't. So I don't remember what it was like. I just remember every week you'd have like a new girl you like obsessed with.
15: Yeah.
16: Do you know what I mean? Like you'd be like obsessed and be like, oh, I've just met everyone. And it's like you used to have like credit on your phone, didn't you? And you just run it out.
15: Oh, God,
16: and you used to have
15: yeah.
16: to top up and you just run it out like within a day, because you'd be texting nonstop all fucking day. And just having that kind of obsession. And obviously when you get older, I don't think you really get that sort of obsession like you do, because everyone's a bit more chilled, aren't they? And not a fucking child.
15: No, I think the excitement, I think, is still...
16: Yeah, but I think the excitement, when you're younger, you just react straight on, don't you? Whereas you kind of...
15: Yeah.
16: You play the excitement a little bit more. Like, you, do you know what I mean? You wouldn't... Although you're excited, you wouldn't just bombard someone fucking left, right and centre. I'm pretty sure that's probably what I used to do.
15: Yeah, true. But then, because you just learn how to be a bit more of an adult, don't you? And also, it's not cool to, to do that. I mean...
16: No, it's not. Is it?
15: No.
16: But yes, what's your experience then? Because do you know anyone that is like has got like a teenage love? you know, like my mum and dad, before they got divorced, which isn't a great story, but they were married, they were together 22 years and they met when they were teenagers. My dad, I think, was 18 and my mum was 16. So they met and they were together 20 odd years. Mm. You know, and I actually do know quite a few people that are still with their teenage love. But I also know a lot of people that are with their teenage love just because they've been with them so long, they might have had kids early and now they go out and cheat on them every fucking week.
15: Yeah. I don't know teenage, but I do know sort of 20s. So that's still really young to me, like 19, 20, 21. Well, I was 18, I guess. And happily married, but I think I know one couple.
16: Yeah. But it's kind of like back in the day, if you speak to like, you know, older generations, they're kind of like, you know, we met at school and I've never been with anyone else. And you know, we've been married fucking 60 years, 70 years, whereas now that just, it's just really fucking rare, I think, isn't it? It's older generations.
15: Yeah. And also, I guess from like the journey, when I look at my journey, I can only speak for myself, but the people I was telling I loved when I was 15, people I was telling I loved when I was 18, I was not in love. Like, I think I've only been in love once. And that for me was a truthful relationship. We were together 5 years and that was the only experience of love that I really know. I've said I love you to people because in the moment and in that relationship, you think you are.
16: Yeah, of course you do.
15: When you look at it, upon reflection, you're like, no, that wasn't love.
16: It feels like the right thing to or the right thing to say at the time, but that's the beauty of hindsight, isn't it? Mm. Then you look back and think, well, no, it wasn't. It was just you get caught up, and I think you get confused about it. And I think that's also the thing for me. I didn't really have any. I still don't really know what fucking love is, to be honest with you. But I certainly didn't back then. And I don't think you have an understanding, so you do kind of throw it about a little bit. So, yeah.
15: Yeah, I think, it's a sad thing because you think, God, I've told a lot of people I have, well, not a lot, but, you know, a few people. And that's sad to think that maybe it wasn't truthful. But I always feel like there needs to be an in the middle, because it's not lust and it's not like what I think is deep, meaningful love. But the care and the connection for me is there. It's not forced, or it wasn't there. It meant something. So I don't know what you would call that. And maybe that's what I would say is sort of that teenage love as well, is that deep care for someone.
16: What do they call it? Puppy love? Puppy love?
15: Don't puppy love, yeah, maybe when you were a teenager, but like to say you're puppy love when you're in your like 20s.
16: No, I don't mean you would say that would be the term. I just mean it.
15: Puppy love you. I really love you.
16: Do you know what? I love you like a puppy.
15: Oh.
16: That reminds
15: actually,
16: me.
15: Actually, do you know, if I said that to someone, fuck me, that's the man I'm going to marry, because I fucking love puppies.
16: I love puppies.
15: Anyone out there, if I ever say that to you, is you're the one.
16: Cece, I love you like a puppy, but sort of like a rescued puppy, not one that I chose.
15: I don't know how to say that. That's like a backwards sort of way of saying that you care for me.
16: Yes, I care very deeply for you. I don't know where we were going with that.
15: Well, so, I don't know either.
16: I don't know why we went on to puppies then.
15: Do you want me to read a stat?
16: Should we bring it back sank factual instead of just talking about sort of puppies and how much we like dogs?
15: According to Brandon Gale Marketing, today only 2% of marriages from high school. Only 2% of marriages are from a high school relationship. Fuck, that's low.
16: Yeah, and I think that's the thing. Like, so I think it is really rare now. I genuinely do, because there's so much option, so much temptation out now, so much accessibility to so many more people that, and I think people don't have the same determination that older generations did to make things work. So I think they just sort of, you know, the first hurdle, oh, fuck it, move on, find another one, because they're everywhere. Whereas back in the day, you know, my nan would tell me stories about, you know, dating or courting like my granddad, and they'd go out for a date and then they'd write letters to each other, but you'd have to wait days for the letters to come back. And then, you know, they didn't have phones in the houses, but like maybe two houses would share a phone, or he'd go to a telephone box to call.
15: But then they go on dates,
16: and like if one of them didn't turn up or they were late or whatever else, the other one would wait and wait and wait, and like you never knew if something was happening and whatever. Like, do you know what I mean? And that kind of that thing, it's just now, do you know what I mean? Like, I mean, you can organise a date and someone cancels and you can find a replacement in 10 minutes. It's so easy. Like, people split up with people, they go straight on Grindr or Twitter and no, not Twitter, what's the other ones? Tinder, Hinge, Tinder, whatever it may be. And they just find someone to fuck at night.
15: Yeah.
16: That's what people do, isn't it?
15: Well, yeah, like you just said, if you're waiting for a letter, like, you're not going to... that's your only option.
16: Yeah. So I think that's accessibility has made a big difference. But dating or going on dates when you were like a teenager was always quite fun, though. Do you know what I mean? I remember going on dates to like the cinema, or you go shopping, like shopping centres, wouldn't you?
15: I think, if anything, they were maybe this just says about life and where it is, but I used to get really excited, like more excited than I do now. Like the thought of going to meet someone in a park, a boy, it was like, oh my fucking God, what trainers am I going to wear? Are my trainers clean? Am I going to plait my hair? It was like, if the thought that would go through my head just to meet one person, whereas now, you know, you might meet someone on the way home from work and it's like the effort, you're still making an effort, but it's like, yeah, I can fit you in. It's completely different.
16: Yeah. And I think,

0: the time and then spend all night messaging them like you haven't just spent 9 hours with them.
1: Oh my God, that's so cute.
0: But that's what it used to be like, wasn't it? Whereas now, do you know what I mean? You're looking at you knock out a few hundred quid, go out, and then people don't know whether they should speak for a couple of days, but they're just trying out. But then also dating other people and doing whatever you're doing. It's just, do you know what? I believe back in the day, it was a lot more romantic as a teenager. Yeah. I feel like dates were more romantic as a teenager than what they are now that I'm an adult.
1: Yeah. Well, again, it's the effort because, like you said, accessibility is just, it's endless, right?
0: Yeah. And what about if you look at like teenage love, like Valentine's Day, I remember sending flowers and chocolates and cards to girls at like 13, for Valentine's.
1: Cards when I was younger. I don't receive cards as an adult. I don't think I've had any in my 20s.
0: Yeah, I don't think I've, no, neither have I, nothing.
1: You'd like, it would be like the thing, how many cards you got, how many cards you got.
0: Yeah.
1: Loads.
0: Yeah, it was mad. But also, you used to get over things a lot better. So you could be in a relationship with someone for 2 weeks and then you'd split up and you'd feel terrible for 2 weeks and then you'd move on with, their friend. Or they'd start dating your friend. Or, everyone was just sort of, quite happy just to...
1: Well, it wasn't like...
0: And that's what I mean. It's not... I don't think it was proper, like you used to think you were, but it's not really, is it?
1: Because now that's like... Girl code, boy code, you don't do... In the playground, you do whatever you want.
0: Yeah.
1: I want to go back to the playground. It was so much more fun.
0: Yeah, I mean, it'd be weird if I now went back to the playground. But anyway, on that note, shall we get our guest on?
1: Luke Campbell. Do you know Luke? Everyone's your fucking friend. Is Luke your friend?
0: No, Luke's not a friend. Luke's a boxer. I think we know a few of the same people, he's a great boxer. He's competed from 2013 to 2021 and retired early this year. He's 33, bantamweight gold. Olympian and twice challenged for the world lightweight titles. So he has got 3 sons with his wife Lindsay, Leo, Lincoln and Levi, and the couple met as teenage sweethearts from Hull and have been together since 2006.
1: Very, very, very cute.
0: So perfect person to ask about teenage love.
1: Let's get him on. Welcome, Luke.
2: Hello.
0: Hey.
1: Hey, Luke.
0: How you doing, buddy? Sweet?
2: Yeah, good. Yourself?
0: Mate, you look very fresh.
2: I've just come out of the gym.
0: Just cut off. Wait to make us feel like shit straight away, then.
2: I'm trying to put it on nowadays.
0: Listen, Luke, thanks for coming on. We've got our topic this week is teenage love, which is something you know loads about. But before we get into that, we're just going to tickle your bollocks a little bit, mate, and ask some quick-fire questions.
2: Okay.
0: CC, let's go.
1: Okay, first question. Date night in or date night out?
2: In.
0: Ooh, kissing or cuddling, mate?
2: Kissing.
1: Giving gifts or receiving gifts?
2: Giving it.
0: Dating apps or meeting in person?
2: Meeting in person.
0: Yeah, mate.
1: Dream job or dream partner?
2: Dream partner.
1: Oh,
0: Cece loves it when geezers say that. She fucking loves it. That's it. That's fucking hell. Ah, bollocks. Go for the job. Chat line straight to the point.
2: Straight to the point.
1: Big spoon or little spoon?
2: Little.
0: Fucking hell, I weren't expecting that one, mate. And the last one we know the answer to is single or taken. You're obviously taken. You're married. Which is the whole point of you being on this today, to tell us about teenage love and your missus, Lindsay, innit?
2: Lindsay, yeah. 14 years we've been together now.
1: Wow. And
0: how old are you, mate?
2: I'm 33.
0: 33. So yeah, it was like was it like a first love thing?
2: Yeah, you could say that. For me, it was. I'd say Lindsay was like my first girlfriend.
0: Fucking hell.
1: How did you meet?
2: Yeah. My older brother used to work for her family business. So I've sort of known the family for years. And then it wasn't... So I don't know, Lindsay's dad started sponsoring me through boxing. And then I started going into work and I noticed her then. And I thought, oh, wow, she's good looking. And then months and months and months later, then our first date, we was in

0: Las Vegas.
1: Your first date was Las Vegas?
0: Yeah.
2: Fucking no wonder she stayed with you.
1: I know.
2: Yeah. You know what I mean?
0: Yeah. We went to Las Vegas for our first date, and it was about three nights. We went to watch Ricky Hatton fight, and we stayed in...
2: Which fight, mate?
0: When he boxed Urango?
2: Yeah.
0: Paris Hotel.
2: Yeah.
0: That's the fight we went to watch.
2: Mate,
0: that's... And that was our first date, yeah.
1: Hold on a minute. Right, so...
2: When we talked about teenage love earlier on, you've absolutely mugged me off. I was talking about teenage love and taking a bird down Lakeside with 20 quid. Do you know what I mean? Taking her a bit of shopping and that. Fucking, I went Lakeside. I went fucking Vegas. Done me over like a kipper here, isn't it?
1: How did she, because obviously that's quite a lot of trust. And is it, obviously you said like about your older brother worked for the family and all the rest. Is that because she already knew who you were? So it wasn't like you're just some random dude.
0: Yeah, I want a random dude who she'd just met. You know, we'd maybe been talking for a few weeks, but obviously she knew of me, she knew my family, and I knew of her, knew her family, and it went from there.
2: So when you first, you said you kind of saw her, and then it, like months and months went past before you started speaking and before you had your first date and all that sort of stuff. So when you first saw her, do you believe in love at first sight? Do you think it was love at first sight? Or do you think it's like you've grown, you know, when I say you've grown to love someone, it's because you spent time with her and you got to know, or do you believe in that love at first sight shit?
0: You know what? You know, it's one of them, like, 14, like, I do believe in love at first sight, but, you know, how do you potentially love someone that you don't know what they're like?
2: Yeah.
0: You know, and it's 14 years down the line now, and it's just like, I love her more than anything now. So, like, I look back and think, wow, I love you more now than what I ever have done so far. You know, because you go through experiences in life, you share moments together, and I think through the process, you become to love them even more. If you can.
2: Yeah, Luke, I think you may make Cece cry on this call.
1: She's, it's so nice to hear.
2: She's wilting like a fucking flower over there.
1: No, because we hear a lot of shit, right? We hear a lot of shit. And
2: mostly from me.
1: Well, no, both of us. You know, we've got our stories and whatnot. So it's just nice. 14 years is a fucking long time. So for you to feel like you... every year or whatever it grows, you know, you love her more now than you did at the start, when for some people it might go the opposite way because you're just fucking over it. That is beautiful.
2: Yeah. Do you know what? It's one of them things like, because I believe in soulmates and all that sort of stuff, mate, and I just don't feel like I've met the right person, but presumably Lindsay's your soulmate and you're just one of them lucky bastards that found it really young and you do you know what I mean?
0: Yeah. Yeah, do you know what? I guess that is true. Like, some of my mates now, obviously, around the same age as me, and, you know, they're going on dates and all that type of stuff. And, oh, they've got with a good-looking girl, but she's ringing him every 10 minutes, and he's finally out on a night out, and it's like, where are you? What are you doing? What time are you on? On the dot, every 20 minutes. And all my missus say to me is, oh, have a great time.
2: Yeah, but do you think that's because you've built like such a good foundation for the relationship that like you know each other so well now? But when you meet someone when you're young like that, your life changes and goes into different directions, same as everyone does as they get older and you mature and all that sort of stuff. But you've kind of done it together, so you've probably been through ups and downs throughout the way. And do you think that's why you're so strong? Is because you've seen everything from each other and you've grown together, rather than being at a point, because you know everyone wants to kind of meet someone where at the point where they're happy with themselves. Does that make sense? And I'm the best version.
0: But
2: I think sometimes you need to see the shit. Does that make sense?
0: Yeah. Oh, massively. Like I'm trying to remember back now, but like I remember like our first year, like we didn't argue once, like or something like that in our first year, and then like the second year we argued loads. Like loads, and then obviously Lindsay got pregnant early in our relationship, and you know, I think we was together maybe a year and a half, 2 years before we had our first child.
2: Mm.
0: But we moved in 6 months. We was only together 6 months, and I moved in with her after 6 months. And now looking back, I'm thinking, wow, that's really early in a relationship to actually move in, 6 months.
2: Yeah, I've not experienced it. And Cece, I don't know about you. You said you've been in love once before, but you must have just known then. There must have been something back then that just made you think, do you know what? Because, you know, you get some people that are a bit fucking nutty and a bit stalkerish and they just want to be around someone nonstop. You don't seem like that sort of geezer. So you must have just known back then, do you know what? That's the person I want to be with the rest of my life.
0: Well, here's the thing. Like, when we first got together, I was constantly away on Great Britain training camps. So I was away maybe 4 or 5 days a week, every single week.
2: Right.
0: So she's always been an independent woman that, you know, does her own thing, and she's independent, and she's got her own job and her own career, and I'm the same. Mm-hmm. So we've never suffocated each other, like, you know, in that respect, like, where, oh, I just want to be with you every 2 minutes. It'd be like, I'd come home some weekends and she'd be like, oh, when do you go back away? You know what I mean? Just like, having the laugh like that. But it's always worked for us. Like, but obviously now I've retired from boxing. I'm home all the time. And I guess that was a little bit of a worry for us, for me to be home all the time.
2: Yeah.
0: That for us was a little bit of a test for our relationship, because within 14 years, it's never really happened, me being at home.
2: Mm.
0: But, yeah, we've done it well, actually.
1: I think what you've said about it being independent is the key, right? Because it's so easy, especially when you're just in love and it's all going really well. And it's like, oh, can I see you again? Can I see you again? It's that, like, that want, that need, that, like, just, it's almost like addiction. And then that's when things maybe don't go so well, because you've already rushed that lovely honeymoon period. And you've also, it's just, it, then you lose your identity. And like you said, she's independent, you're independent. And that's obviously very important for you both, which is why you can meet in the middle when, yeah, you do your couple stuff. It's, I think it's very easy to lose that, though. I've lost it. I've definitely done the relationships where I've been way too independent. And then I've done the ones where I've been too much, because it wasn't really love. It was just whatever it was, fascination or something. So it goes back to, I think, knowing who you are, what you need, what your boundaries are, what do you need in your relationship? Do you need someone there all the time, or do you need your own space? She sounds great. Yeah. Can we get her on?
0: Yeah, no, definitely get her on. It'd be interesting to actually listen in and see her.
2: It's really funny, yeah, isn't it? Yeah, you've said already lovely stuff, and she comes on and goes, he does my fucking head in, right? Wish I played the field. Like, I got lambed with him when I was really young, and now, look, I can't get rid of him.
0: It would actually be really interesting to listen to her side, but... Yeah.
2: So this is a bit of a weird question, obviously, because I know you're in a really happy, like, marriage, you've got kids and all that sort of stuff, but do you ever think about some of the things you might have missed out on being, like, a young single guy? Would you know what I mean by that? I don't mean that disrespectfully, because when you're young, single, and you get blokes and they fuck about and do all that sort of stuff, and do you ever miss that, or do you think, do you know what?
0: Do you know what it was with me? Obviously, I had boxing there, and from when I was a kid, like, going in the boxing gyms, all the coaches used to say, oh, don't get a girlfriend. Once you get a girlfriend, that's you, you're done. I always used to be, from then, I always used to actually be quite scared of getting a girlfriend, because I thought, oh, the second I get a girlfriend, my boxing's over. Because I used to see a lot of the boys that would go to the gym on a night, and then they'd get a girlfriend and they'd just go missing for a few weeks or whatever, and or finish. So I was always scared in that respect to getting a girlfriend. Never really looked, but I was always so disciplined and dedicated to boxing. Like, I was always on training camps. I was traveling the world with Great Britain. So, in that respect, I didn't really have time to... I was never out in the clubs drinking, partying.
2: Because you were training anyway, yeah.
0: Because I was always in training. Like, on my 16th birthday, we was in a tournament in Macedonia. You know, I was always away. I was probably on a training camp somewhere on my 18th birthday and things like that. So, I used to go out now and again, but I'd just be out drinking water while all my friends would be getting pissed and and whatever else. But yeah, I was always too serious for boxing.
2: In some ways, do you think, you know, being with Lindsay so young and having that stability from so young has actually helped, like, your career and kind of what you've done? Because you haven't had that kind of unstable home life, because you've had a girlfriend, you've been with the same person since you were really young.
0: Yeah.
2: She's understood exactly what you do and what goes into it and the determination and everything else. So do you think that stability has actually helped you?
0: Yeah, I'd say more than definite, yeah. It's having that, you know, just being grounded. Like, as I'd have got older, yeah, I probably would have been on all the dating apps and been meeting up with this girl, that girl, and, you know, maybe going out late on a weekend when I should be resting because I've got a fight coming up or something like that. But so, yeah, I've had that stability and, you know, just that being grounded to that I've got what I need and, you know, I don't need to go out and do anything else.
2: Well, do you know what, Luke, what you've done today is, because we're all a similar age, the three of us, is you've made Cece and I feel really shit about our lives, because you managed to find, like, your soulmate when you were really young, and me and her are still single.
1: Here
2: and
1: we are.
2: Going out, getting pissed, drinking tequila at the weekend. So thanks for that, mate. Really, really glad to chat.
0: Listen, well, I've stopped boxing, but I've started drinking and smoking now. So listen, if you ever want to get a drink.
2: There we go.
0: Happily celebrate drowning our sorrows.
2: Fabulous, love that, mate. Listen, before we go, we're gonna do this little game, which I think you know about, yeah.
0: Yeah.
1: Love my lie. So, can you please tell us either three stories or statements, two of which are truth and one is a lie, and we are going to guess which one is your lie. We get a question per story. But we'll ask them after. So, story or statement number one?
0: Okay, so my idea when I asked Lindsay to marry me was I rented a horse. Not only did I rent a horse, I went to joke shop that day and bought a knight's outfit with a sword, a shield, and all the works. She was in her mum and dad's house one night, and I galloped in on this horse. She see me through the front window, and I went round the back. And as she come out round the back, I jumped off the horse, landed on one knee, and asked her to marry me.
2: So that's story number one. Do you know what, Luke? I really fucking hope that's true, because that's cool as fuck, mate.
1: If that's true, I'll cry.
2: Yeah, that'll finish CC off. So that's story number one. Okay, story number two.
0: It's Lindsay's birthday, and you know what do you get your girlfriend on a birthday? She woke up and said, "Happy." I said, "Happy birthday." Here's a card. Give her a card. She's like looking around for a present. I'm like, "Your present's at 12:00." She goes, "Oh, really?" So I said, "Yeah," but I said, "I need to drive you to that present." So we both jumped in the car, drove there, 12:00. She goes, "What is it?" So I said, "We're both parachuting out of an aeroplane for your birthday."
1: Fuck's sake.
2: Okay.
1: I can't deal with these stories. I can't fucking deal with it.
2: This is everything that Cece wants in a bloke.
1: I can't deal with this shit.
2: So, first one is horse. Second one is threw out of a plane for a birthday. what's the third one?
0: The third one is she started practicing piano. Doing piano lessons, and she was going to the teacher's house every other week doing a lesson. Christmas was coming up, so I thought I'd look for pianos for a Christmas present. Found a beautiful white grand piano. Somehow managed to, when she was asleep on Christmas Eve, to get it in the house and in the living room to put a red bow on it for when she come down in the morning.
2: Luke, listen, I'll be honest with you. I'm starting to fucking dislike you.
1: Yeah, I don't know how I feel right now.
0: I'm a good laugh, trust me. I am a good laugh.
2: Mate, listen, you're kicking the fuck out of geezers, double R, super successful, do you know what I mean? Does really well for himself and basically the perfect fucking geezer for any bird, making the rest of us look like complete pricks. So, nice one, mate. Fuck being your mate. Okay, so one of them, two of them are truths and one of them is a lie, yeah?
0: Yeah.
2: Okay, Cece, any questions? We've got one question per story. I don't have any questions.
1: No, I'm not going to ask any questions either.
2: No.
1: I'm just going to guess.
2: Go on then.
1: Fuck, this is quite a hard one. I am going to guess that, the piano's the lie.
2: Okay. I'm going to say that I'm going to say the piano's a lie as well. Just because how the fuck can you get a grand piano into your house?
1: On Christmas Eve?
2: When someone's sando.
1: How big is your fucking front door?
0: Back then it was just a regular front door.
2: All right. So what
1: is it a lie then? Go on, tell us.
2: Which one's the liar?
0: The parachuting one's a lie.
2: Oh, for fuck's sake.
1: You're actually getting on my nerves. Like, it's annoying.
0: The parachuting one's a lie because she did it to me. I didn't do it to her.
2: That's what she got you for your birthday?
0: For my 21st birthday.
1: Can you two, like, write a book or something or do a TV show on, like, how to be fucking amazing?
2: Hold on, this...
1: Like, we can just... Oh, go on, no, what? No, I want to learn from this. I think... Because clearly, Lindsay's doing her part too. She's throwing out planes.
2: What's that film called, Cece? What's it? The Notebook. Was that fucking styled on you too or what?
0: Oh, God.
2: Fucking hell. In a couple of years' time, we're going to hear the Luke Campbell story. Luke and Lindsay, the look of love. That's what it's going to be called.
1: This horse story, you actually went and got a knight outfit. Did she love horses or something? Or you were trying to be a knight?
2: That's jokes.
0: Yeah, no. She loved horses. And she was looking after a couple of horses. And for some reason, at the time, my sister had a horse. And I asked my sister to see if I could rent the horse off her to do this proposal thing. And I rented it. I gave her some money for it. And she didn't even put a saddle on the horse. I had to ride the horse bareback down the street into the back garden.
2: Mate, that's fucking brilliant.
0: But not only that, when I was getting on the horse, I had like a red love heart balloon. And it was dark and windy and raining, and the balloon blew into the horse, hit the horse, and then the horse started going crazy. So then I'm wrapped my arms around the horse like this because I had no saddle, and I'm literally clung onto this horse while it's trying to flip me off. And anyhow, the kid that brought the horse calmed the horse down. So I didn't like gallop into the garden. I literally come into the garden, clung to this horse in a joke's night outfit.
2: So did you actually
0: on the back.
2: Did you mean to propose, or were you just shitting yourself and try to jump off the horse as quick as possible and landed on your knees? Yeah. And then went,
0: I think I rolled off the horse, fell onto the floor and went on one knee and then asked her to marry me. But do you know what? For me, I just thought, I only want to get married the once, so I've got to do it right. I've got to do it fun and a good story to talk about. So, because I could never see myself getting remarried. Even if we split up, I think I wouldn't even get married again.
2: Yeah.
1: How long have you been together before you proposed?
0: About 5 years.
1: Wow.
0: Something about 5 years.
2: Well, mate, listen, you've been an absolute pleasure today. Thank you so much for coming on and making me look fucking terrible. But no, what a lovely geezer. You've melted Cece's heart. Say hello to Lindsay for us. Thanks ever so much, mate. Appreciate
1: it. Thanks, Luke. Thanks for actually coming around. Usually we have really, we're a bit cynical because of all of our stories. So thank you for telling us a love story.
0: No worries. We'll have to get Lindsay on because I'd love to wee-wig on her side of the story.
1: Oh, yeah. I want to hear it too.
2: Yeah, I do as well. I want to see if she's got the same bit. But to be fair, if she's got the same version as you, then I might as well just throw myself off a bridge because... I mean, but yeah, go on. Ta-da, mate.
1: Thank you. Take care.
0: Cheers. Thank you. See you later.
1: I might just need to go and have a little cry.
2: What a lovely geezer. What a lovely, lovely geezer. And do you know what? Me and Cece are always very, very cynical.
1: Always.
2: I still don't believe in love at first sight, but like I have said a number of times, I do believe in soulmates. And it genuinely does sound like he met his when he was young. Like, do you know what I mean? Lucky guy.
1: I don't have a lot of people. Actually, I don't have any couple that I look at and think, oh, I kind of... I like that. That, you know, I like what you've got there. Like, there's always something. But I mean, obviously we haven't met them, right? But from what he just said, that to me, I think the level of comedy that it goes with it, because, you know, some, all of it, it just sounds like they've got a really, really good equal relationship.
2: What is the thing that people always say about what they want out of a relationship, which is what it sounds like they've got? And that is, and I say, I want a girl that is my best friend who I fancy the fuck out of.
1: Yeah. That is, yeah.
2: And that sounds...
1: Yeah, hold on. I want to talk to her. I feel like she's going to be funny. Yeah. I want to hear from Lindsay.
2: Should we invite them to our next night out?
1: Oh, God, yeah. Well, now he drinks.
2: Now that he drinks. Fucking hell. Because, I think we should do that. Let's invite him to the next night out. So, Luke and Lindsay, you are coming out for the FUBAR dating show night out, which involves Cece and I getting very drunk, insulting each other.
1: It's really promised.
2: Well, we think it's really fun. I'm not sure anyone else does. Right, so for anyone that has just tuned in or doesn't know what they're doing here again, this is the dating show on FUBAR Radio. We've just had Luke Campbell on talking about teenage love. We've done the dating sex, but we've done everything else. But it's now on to the listeners' questions and stories. And this week, because we enjoyed speaking to Luke so much, we're just going to do one.
1: We'll do some advice. At La Teacher.
2: At LA underscore teacher underscore.
1: Oh, all right. Well, I was trying to say it fancy. La Teacher.
2: Oh, okay.
1: All right. At underscore teacher la underscore. Her advice. Okay. So she says, do you just deal with a mama's boy or do you leave him?
2: Listen, I'm not going to judge people because we did a show on that. But I think this is a very silly question.
1: Okay. Well, the thing is, we don't have a lot of background with it.
2: No. So there's no context to it. But just reading that, I think it's a silly question because I think it's obvious.
1: But I do. Well, no, because I do get it. Because I was in a relationship with someone who was fully, fully a mama's boy. And a lot of people did just say to me, look, if you really want to be with him, just deal with it. But it really depends on the level, right? Mama's boy is one thing. But when you've got mama's boy with a parent who's overbearing, who's sort of interrupting your relationship, that takes it to another level. It was too much for me.
2: Listen, I mean, I love my mum. I've said it repeatedly. My mum, my nan are my best friends, but I'm as probably as far as you, from a mama's boy as you can get. But I do know blokes who are like mummy's boys, like, you know. And I find it quite annoying to be their mate, let alone be in a relationship with someone like that. Do you know what I mean? But it all comes down to whether or not you love them. It's the same as anything that we say this all the time. What is it? Communication.
1: Yeah.
2: It's a conversation. If it really bothers you that much, then you've got to have the conversation with whoever it is, surely.
1: Yeah. Communicate that. Figure out, like, is this always going to be like this? Is this just a phase? You know, maybe there's a bit of a test at the start and then he'll, like, chill out a little bit. Maybe mama will chill out a little bit when she knows that actually it's real love and you're not going to fuck over a son. There's, you know,
2: Yeah, I think there's we don't have lots of context on this, but I imagine there's stages before just deal with it or leave. I imagine this. Look for the bit in between that before you do one of them.
1: Do you know what I mean? I'm interested because if she's at that point where she's asking the question, do you just deal with it? Sounds like she's quite fed up and frustrated.
2: Yeah.
1: So I think you're asking that question.
2: Yeah. But I think before leaving, and if it is just about that, or are you leaving because you're using that as an excuse because actually subconsciously you don't feel like you should be with him anyway?
1: I think we've got something here.
2: So really, because we don't have much context, it's hard to say, but if you are at that point, it does sound like you're fed up. Do you just leave him? Before you just leave him, I think work out actually if that's the problem in the relationship or if it's something else. And if it is just that, then do the communication thing and talk it out because I don't think you need to leave someone you love because of their mother.
1: I've just been down that road and it was...
2: But I just think if he loves you as well, listen, any time you're in a relationship, I mean, this is coming from someone that's eternally single, but any time that presumably you're in a long-term relationship, you make compromises based on your partner. And if that is, you know, it depends what extent someone's like a mummy's boy. Do you know what I mean? Like, it depends what extent that is.
1: It does, yeah.
2: Completely. But if it's like, you know, mum's in every day, got kids that's letting herself doing all this, is just overbearing, then for me, as a compromise for the woman I love, I'd be like, mum, you've got to slow the fuck down, man. Do you know what I mean? Give me some...
1: And I'm gonna share a little story that this is based on someone else, but whether it stays or not, I'll say it anyway. So I was talking when I was in a relationship with a mummy's boy. I was talking to a good friend about this, and she is married to a lovely guy. They've got two kids together, and her husband is a mummy's boy, and mama decided to invite herself over for Christmas one day. And the Christmas period, no, you know, can I? It's I'm going to spend Christmas with you. And so she was like, are you going to fucking say something to your mum about this? This is ridiculous. And he was like, oh, you know, she just wants to see the grandkids, da, da, da, da. She was like, no problem. So on Christmas Day, she went and put the sluttiest little outfit on. Her tits were hanging out. She had high heel shoes on, suspenders, like a Christmas elves outfit out. The sluttiest thing she could possibly find. She said every time she bent over, you could see her thong. And then she went down, I know, on Christmas Day, served everybody food. Papa was there as well. So she's like, oh, hi, guys. Tits are just juggling. Kept snogging her husband in front of him. He was slapping her ass. He was just like, fucking hell. And she said they never turned up for Christmas again. So there are ways to get around it. I'm just saying there are ways to take the control back without having to have, because if your partner's not fucking getting it, sometimes they just don't. So take it back, take the control back. But that was obviously a bit more of a problem with the mum than it was the actual, it's for your partner to, you know, to say something to the mum, but if he's not getting it, maybe you just have to go direct.
2: Listen, I applaud your friend.
1: Same here.
2: Awesome. And this, we've given you a lovely bit of advice. I think that's great advice there, Cece. So today's advice from Cece and I is be a slut.
1: Dress like a slut. Be a slut.
2: Yeah. That is, I think that's a great way to sort of wrap up today.
1: I couldn't agree more, even though I don't want to.
2: No, I don't. I never want to. But listen, that's it for the listeners' questions and stories. If you want to share any of your stories and questions, then you can email us at thedatingshow@foobarradio.com. You can also catch up with everything that we do, all the wonderful meme things that they make of me and CC being a complete tits. You can do that on the home, the H Club. Oh, I fucked it. I always get it right. The home.
1: You get it right. The home.
2: The hub, the HQ.
1: The hub or the hub and the HQ.
2: The home, the hub, the HQ.
1: Home, the hub, the HQ, the three H's.
2: The three H's of The Dating Show, which is at on Instagram, thedating_show.
1: That is it. That is it. And Luke Campbell, thank you for making me weep a little bit, making me want real love.
2: Yeah. And actually...
1: I want a fucking horse. I want someone to come on a horse and get on the knee. What are you looking for that?
2: Sorry, I completely lost the plot for a minute there. And
1: did you go south?
2: Yes.
1: What's your thoughts? Share.
2: No. No. I'll tell you after. Anyway.
1: We're going to end it now then, because I want to hear what Pete's got to say. So, guys, thank you so much. Love you all. Thanks for listening.
2: But don't we have to do...
1: Oh, we got something else?
2: Well, no, didn't we discuss last week that we were going to sing out every...
1: Oh, okay. What, is this a new one?
2: Well, yeah. I mean, you just sort of make up a melody, don't you? And then I'll sort of try and add something to it.
1: I'm going to start differently this time, though.
3: Oh, Mr. Wicks, I don't want to leave.
2: I don't want to leave you.
3: Because I have so much fun.
2: You're my favourite person.
3: Oh.
2: Bye, guys.
1: Bye, guys. Love you all. Have a good day.
2: Bye.
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6: Yes, people, welcome back to another VAR You Serious. Now, as you may know, I'm all the way on the other side of the world. I'm currently in Uganda. So this week, we're going to run back through my favourite bits from the show so far. Now, regular listeners and viewers, you know the show. You know the show well. You know that I always give my guests a space to rant. and get whatever they want off their chest. It's becoming one of my favourite sections. There's been some serious anger in here. I'm not all football related. Here are some of my favourite rants of the week. Let's start with the producer, Kim's outburst against Umbrellas. Probably, actually, if I'm honest, one of my favourites, because it entered all my close friends' group chat, that clip.
7: And my next rant, which is not football related at all, but something I feel very, very, very passionate about, is Umbrellas. What is the point of an umbrella?
6: They come out of nowhere.
7: Bro, they make me feel ill, bro.
6: No, you can't do that.
7: No, they make me feel absolutely ill. And it's been obviously ridiculous recently because there's been so much rain. Mm-hmm. I'll tell you why I hate umbrellas.
6: Yeah, okay? Please, because women who like chivalry and you know, men to be gentlemen will like to be held and like to have the umbrella held for them. They'll like...
7: There's a big design flaw though, Cecil. They're too big for the pavement. And they're too big for one person, and they're way too small for two people. So if I'm walking with an umbrella with my missus, at least half of me, at least my left side or my right side, is getting drenched in rain. Secondly, if I'm walking on the street and more than one other pedestrian has an umbrella, my eyes are getting poked out.
6: Yeah,
7: fair. It's ridiculous. It's embarrassing. You've got to open them outside or you'll get 7 years bad luck. So you've got to get wet before you open them anyway. There's the worst bit about the umbrella, the biggest design flaw is that what usually accompanies rain in this country, it's the wind.
6: Yeah.
7: What is an umbrella's biggest kryptonite? The wind. It doesn't make any sense. Why am I walking outside, getting drenched, holding a piece of plastic that's upturned inside out, that is poking people's eyes out? It's just ridiculous.
6: What is the rain's biggest, the umbrella's biggest kryptonite? The wind.
7: It is, though.
6: I put that on a plaque. That is hilarious.
7: It's ridiculous. I'm sick of them.
6: It is true, but I just think you need an umbrella. I think you need bigger pavements or walk on bigger pavements, or you do need the umbrella. I don't know, I think you need the umbrella. Like I said, chivalry, the women really appreciate when the man is holding the umbrella. More time, I'll be honest, I just get wet. I just hold the umbrella for the lady. My lady, shall I say.
7: I'm sorry to be toxic masculinity.
6: Big time.
7: But bro, I can't respect a man who uses an umbrella. Just get wet. You live in England. It's going to rain 250 days of the year. Just get wet.
6: No, that I'm with you. Because, like I said, I normally wear hoodies if I'm honest. So I normally have a hood, and that still is kind of annoying because the hood gets drenched. But I feel protected. That's why I'm like, I always say to my partner, I say, look, I'll just hold the umbrella for you. And also, if you're carrying or you're pushing, I know there'll be other people that say, oh, well, once I have a baby, I have to push my baby and keep them dry as well. So sometimes they have the umbrella.
7: If you've got a baby, you can keep your baby dry. Yeah. I'm not saying get a wet baby, but I'm saying if you're walking down the street on your own, just leave it out. Get a hood on.
6: Next, Dev Bajwa's fury at people who vape in public. Again, I have many people that do this around me, but this one went crazy as well. Dev, you have the floor. Give me rant. I'm intrigued.
8: All right. Nothing to do with football.
6: Brilliant. My fave tonight, if I'm honest.
8: Vapors, or whatever you call them, the man that suck on vape.
6: Oh, yes!
8: They need to be... That should be punishable by law. If you do that shit in public, I'm so tired of it. Okay, the reason for this, yeah, is because they'll come at you like, oh, we're not smoking.
6: Yeah,
8: oh, no,
6: yeah,
8: it's not smoke. You won't get secondhand smoke. All right, do me a favor then, yeah, if you're a vape and you're listening to this, go into your PS5 or your console, suck out the battery. It's the same thing. So you can suck out a battery and then walk down the street. But the thing is, they have this thing like, oh, because it's not smoke, it's almost like it's acceptable to like really flaunt it. Like, you see them on the tube, you see them doing stuff. The other day, I was walking down the road, just down here actually, near Finsbury Park.
6: Yeah.
8: Someone did it in front of their face and then walked through it like the Undertaker, just like fucking. And I was like, what is actually wrong with you? So, and also, it's like, just because it's not smoke doesn't mean it doesn't invade my life. Yeah. It's like, no need to tell me what you've eaten, bro. I can smell it through there with a little faint hint of strawberry. It's like, oh, it's fine. It smells like mint. It's like, do you know what else smells like mint? Colgate.
6: Yeah.
8: Use that. Yeah. Brush your teeth. Get out my face. I hate it. Everyone who vapes in public, like, stop acting like you're doing the world a favor. It's like, oh, it's better than smokes. You know what's better than vape? Air.
6: Breathe.
8: I'm asthmatic. Breathe. Leave me alone. I hate them.
6: You know what? We're going to get obviously a lot of people that are against this, but also obviously they're going to be for it. But a lot of people are against it because there's so. I can't believe how many vapors there are in this world.
8: And they'll act like they're
6: actually not, crazy.
8: They'll act like they're not addicted. And then I'll see them like. Yes. You sure?
6: Bro, yesterday in the away end, man, never. They're crouching down.
8: Exactly.
6: Breathing in. I'm like, bro.
8: Bro, it's a battery.
6: The game's on. Yeah, and then, oh.
8: It's a battery. How are you sucking on something that you plugged into the mains? That's not okay. That's not a get yourself checked. I hate it. I hate it so much.
9: I'll be honest, it's such a big turn. Like my brother, it's a big turn off for me, I'll be honest. It's such a red flag.
8: And the reason I bring it up is because my brother used to. He don't do it anymore.
9: Okay, good.
8: But I remember he used to just come in and almost like breathe it into the room and walk out. I'm like, cheers, bro. Yeah. Oh, it's sick. Yeah, what are you eating later? Because I can smell what you had before.
9: I'm saying.
8: I hate it so much. And they all smell horrible.
9: I know, and it's just getting younger and younger. Yeah. All the younger audiences and people listening, like, it's, you might, I don't know if you think it's cool. I don't know. It's, but obviously, cool. I know people get hooked with trends and what's going on. But I'm telling you, it's not good for your health.
8: No, just don't do it.
9: If you're going to do a trend, try and do something that's actually healthy as well. Like Dev says, breathe in the air.
8: Breathe the air, man. It will last longer.
9: Air's great.
8: It's good.
10: Oh, and of course, Ben Spalding's completely unjust hatred on a certain George Ezra.
11: There's no originality anymore. Movies, music. I start off with movies. One that really, really pissed me off recently, Moana, which I've never seen before, is getting a live action remake already, even though there's already been like two cartoon films in the past, what, like 5 or 10 years. There's children are still children. They've watched it as a kid and they're still kids.
9: Yeah.
11: And there's already a live action remake. Like, The Rock is still playing himself. Like, he should be long gone by now if they're doing a live-action remake. I think that's ridiculous that they're making a live-action remake.
9: I didn't even know that, that they're making a live-action remake. And
11: no one asked for that.
9: That's mad.
11: No one asked for that. Harry Potter being a live-action remake, they're making the series now.
9: What is the point?
11: I think every series is going to be one of the movies. Why? Just leave it.
9: That is mad.
11: And it's also called live action. What is live action? I think, I'm pretty sure Harry Potter was live. It wasn't a cartoon, was it? I don't understand the difference.
9: That is absolutely
11: ridiculous. Just leave it.
9: I will jump in for if you go to your next rant, but I will jump in just to say, hold tight, Disney and The Little Mermaid live action. Obviously, I was in that. Helped pay for my house.
11: No way.
9: Yeah, got me my credit as well on screen and all that. So big up to that. But you're
11: that
9: right.
11: That makes sense because Little Mermaid, I was a toddler when that came
9: out.
11: And, you know, 20 years later, you want those kids that have then had kids to then watch it again and share the same memory.
9: Yeah, that makes sense.
11: I get that.
9: Yeah, but
11: If you're going to do a remake, do a prequel like Lord of the Rings have done with their series. Game of Thrones have done quite a few prequels and maybe sequels as well from the famous series. That makes sense. But don't just make the same thing. Same in music. I feel like every song is just a sample or a cover. It's ridiculous. I know Ardy used to get a lot of slack because every single song he done was a sample. Yeah. A lot of them bangers. Diggity, Pump 101 is an absolute banger from 50 Cent. That's a really, really good song. So when it's done properly, it's fine. I just think, everyone's just making the same song and using old beats. It's ridiculous. What I do like about the new music with like streaming and trends that you see on social media, you see Madonna coming back, her song because of Jim Skin doing the shoulder roll.
9: Yeah.
11: That's back in the charts. That's amazing. I think Milky, Just the Way You Are, that's back in the charts. The one that goes, from 2002. And that's again, like in the charts again because of TikTok and trends like that and people using it. I like that. But just using a sample for sample's sake, just come up with something new.
9: Yes.
11: On a side note, sticking with music, George Ezra, he pisses me off so much for some reason. When I hear him on the radio, I'm getting a look from Kim over there. He must be a big fan. George Ezra is stealing a living. Must be an industry plant as well. I do not understand that man, how he's made music. He made that green, green grass, blue, blue sky, You Better Throw a Party, The Day That I Die. Him and his boys must have been in the studio. Yeah, we made a banger, boys. That's literally an adult's nursery rhyme. I don't understand how on earth is that song done so well? It's a nursery rhyme. He performed it at the Queen's Platinum. It's a Platinum Jubilee outside Buckingham Palace. And the lyrics is, you better throw a party before the day that you die. They had to censor that bit because the Queen was on her last legs anyway. And I just don't understand how he makes all of these nursery rhymes. And they're like in the studio working on them and they think, we're going to make loads of money on it. And they do. How do they make money on these songs and these adult nursery rhymes? I do not know.
9: That is
11: George Ezra just really grinds my gears.
9: George Ezra and originality. It's interesting. You make a very good point. I mean, Kate Bush, Run Up That Hill, when Strange Things was coming, was in its pomp, which still is a great series. That obviously hit the charts as well. You're right about originality because, well, now with the surge of AI, I mean, originality is actually key, because I think people are going to start ripping stuff and you're going to see a lot of fake stuff. So originality is currency at the moment, but it is hard to find. I think even you're a company where, you know, you're trying to do original formats, that's the role for most content creators as well. Like, it's, I think it's a skill to find it, and I think you're right. I think a lot of things are just being sampled or regurgitated or reused, or they're stealing ideas and storylines from the past and trying to make them modernised and trying to get traction from that. So that is interesting. Originality as your rant of the week. I like that. All right. We'll leave it there.
11: Yeah.
9: We'll leave it there.
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20: I've gone onto your screen time here, right?
21: Oh.
20: And if I spent an average of 22 hours a day doing something, I think I'd consider it a relationship.
21: Oh my God. 22 hours?
20: A day? How? What are you doing on your phone? The total screen time from last week was 155 hours and 28 minutes.
21: Yeah.
10: Now, I know I mentioned earlier that Rants of the Week has slowly become my favourite part of the show. But to the regulars here on VAR You Serious, you all know my favourite part of the show is, of course, Fantasy 11. And here are two of my favourites. We, of course, had the Villain 11 with Louis Beneventi, who took it way, way, way too far. Way too far. Yeah, Villain 11 or Controversial 11 or the worst people ever at 11, it should have been called. Yeah, that one was one definitely to remember. Maybe actually erase from the memory.
8: We're going to do 4-3-3.
22: Okay. Good, that's the information I've had as well.
8: Good. This is obviously, it is the Villain 11. So we're going to go through some villains. Now, I was told off air, there was some that...
22: I'm not allowed to do my actual one. Because
8: yeah.
22: Ofcom won't like it. It's built for an afters at 4 o'clock in the morning and conspiracy theories, so...
8: No, exactly that.
22: But we fixed it. There's still... I've managed to keep some.
8: Okay, good.
22: But, yeah, it's... Well, we'll have to see. If I get told later I have to change one more, we'll have to redo it. I won't be happy, but I can live with it.
8: Oh, well, let's do this. Let's go player, position... Sorry, position for position. Here we go. Starting with in goal.
22: Mm-hmm.
8: Let's go. You go first. Who is your goal?
22: No, you go first.
8: I go first. Here we go. Okay. Now, here I had to do a deep thought about who has a glove? Who has gloves as a villain? There are some. But there's one that has the almighty glove, the most powerful glove in the universe. And that is Thanos.
22: Mm-hmm.
8: With the snap. Yep. He has a glove. And he's very powerful. He's very big.
22: Mm-hmm.
8: He is purple.
9: Don't know what that helps, but he's a big figure in front of my sticks. That is Thanos with the one glove.
22: Great.
9: With all the power.
22: One glove.
9: I know it's one, but hey, he's so powerful.
22: That's cheating though. Like, it's not like you're adding. It's not galactic football.
9: What a great show. Throwback that is, by the way. Great show.
22: Unbelievable.
9: But your goalkeeper, I've gone with Thanos.
22: Mm-hmm. I've gone with Vladimir Putin.
9: The man's been
22: a reliable presence on the world stage. Reliable is maybe the wrong word choice, but he's been there with his own iron fist, yeah. Right? And he's been able to cover a wide surface area to deal with things. And he is also, I think, it's a second Dan black belt in judo.
9: He's.
22: So, you know, the man's like a cat. Yeah. Like, he's going to be like, Thanos got one glove, yeah, fine. Nothing's getting past Putin, because if it does, that person's in trouble.
9: Oh my lord, I just have the vision of him. I think he's on a horse, topless, just, yeah.
22: Maybe he could be on that with his gloves as well.
9: Vladimir Putin. Now I want to go to Russia, so I'm not going to say anything too bad about my man. But yeah, okay, so that's your goalkeeper. You got Putin, I've got Thanos. Let's go right back. Who have you gone with? My producer's just found him playing football.
22: Yeah, look at the tech. Look at the technique. With like, he's got those shoes from Clarks and he's still doing that. Do you know what I mean?
9: I'm confused if it is actually good technique or not. The ball is in a good position.
22: You're just going to say it's good technique anyway, aren't you?
9: Because you never know. The ball is in shot and he looks like he's wrapping it, but who knows. Putin in goal, Thanos. I don't think there's any photos of Thanos playing football, but we'll go with that. Right back,
22: Saddam Hussein.
9: Louis has gone the ultimate villains in life,
22: Saddam Hussein as a right winger, he wasn't quite good enough. He's has bigger names ahead of him. One of them I'm not allowed to use for obvious reasons, because, you know, social.
9: Yeah. I think the other person you're thinking of, he was an Arsenal fan. So, but yeah, anyway. The other,
22: was he?
9: Yeah, who I'm here. Not Hussein, but the other one.
22: Oh, no. He's in a different position. I've got Saddam Hussein at right back, because, you know the right backs that were right wingers, but they weren't quite good enough.
9: Right.
22: So you drop them back to right back. Right. That's why I've got Saddam Hussein.
9: Okay. Well, as you can tell, mine's going to be completely different. I've gone with Scar from Lion King. Because he's a lion.
22: Roar.
9: Yeah. Yeah. I think he's an evil lion. And I consider, sometimes you and Timber, he's an ox, but also sometimes I think he's a lion. Same, actually, Mars was scary, he's more of a lion. So I thought Scar makes sense. He's the evil villain in Lion King. So that is my right back. Left back then, who have you gone with?
22: Joseph Stalin. He was further forward on the pitch to add balance to my right winger. But again, producer said I couldn't do that. Yeah. So I've dropped him back in the team because I've got some other left wingers and right wingers that I think would be quite good.
9: Okay.
22: But I've got him sort of like, you know, left-hand side. Again, I'm thinking like old school left back, was Lee Dixon left back, was he? Yeah. It's like a Lee Dixon, or like in my case, you know, maybe a bit more of like a William Gallas in that 04-05 team, just like a centre back that's kind of shifted out there, can maybe invert to make it a back three when Saddam Hussein bombs forward. Good one, that one, it. And then from there, you know, it kind of just can go from there.
9: That one got me late.
22: I didn't even realise I'd said it until I'd said it. I'm so good.
9: Oh, well, there's going to be two very different 11s. So, okay. My left back is it, the clown. Yeah.
22: Okay.
9: Yeah, you're going to see why, because there's green lines in the person in front. So, like I said, we've got to have chemistry. Think of it, the clown. There's someone in front there. You'll get it later. Okay. Right. Centre back pairing. I'm scared to hear yours. So let me do mine first.
22: Yeah, you go first.
9: Because I'm scared to hear who you've got as your evil centre-back pairings. I've gone, again, I'm thinking ahead. I'm thinking 4D here. On the right centre-back, I've got Green Goblin. Hear me out.
22: Which one?
9: Oh, that is a good question.
22: We're talking Amazing Spider-Man, Connor 2.
9: No, the original Spider-Man.
22: We're talking Sam Raimi, Willem Dafoe.
9: Yeah, on the silver with the green, with the orange, bombs, that one.
22: Willem Dafoe, okay.
9: The classic, there you go. You are locked. You are very into your films and series. Green Goblin. Doctor Doom is his partner. Green. They're both green, okay? Well, he's got.
0: What's that got to do with anything?
9: It's green lines. I just thought it just made sense. They look at each other. They say, "You're green. I'm green. We're both evil." That makes sense. We're going to have a great partnership in life. I was going to go Incredible Hulk, but he's more of a superhero, so it didn't really make sense.
22: Yeah.
9: So
22: he's an anti-hero, isn't he?
9: There is an evil... Yeah, right.
22: So anti-heroes can maybe make the bench, couldn't they?
9: Right, there we go. Because there's an anti-Superman as well. But anyway, but that's we're not thinking about that. We're thinking about Doctor Doom, green cape, green aesthetics, with Green Goblin, who's also green. Green lines.
8: Right.
22: Nice.
9: Yours.
22: I've gone for Darth Vader and James Corden.
9: Wait, you have to Darth Vader fully makes sense. He's in my team as well. He's in my team as well. But James Corden is a villain.
22: Yeah. So like,
9: because
22: he obviously has made my life more difficult.
9: Yeah, I was gonna say compared to him at times.
22: I do get compared to James Corden. I was called Smithy at school. That was fun. So we had that.
9: Did you know? So you didn't have the beard then, though, right?
22: No. There's, I did not have the beard.
9: Okay, I'll be honest.
22: It's like, I know the beard. That I'm not gonna lie, the beard helps me a lot.
9: Yeah.
22: Oh my god.
9: Without the beard, the James Corden back in the day comparisons.
22: Oh yeah.
9: A little bit makes sense. Sorry, that was harsh.
22: Yeah, wind it in.
9: No need for that.
22: But I mean, so James Corden, I think, because obviously he made my life. I think he's a villain. But also, when he was doing Carpool Karaoke, they would block the road, didn't they?
9: That's true.
22: Parking the bus.
9: Oh, you're thinking ahead. That is 4D thinking.
22: Yeah.
9: They block the roads. They do. Yeah, sometimes they don't even drive.
22: And then you've got Darth Vader as well. He's like, he's a bit like, you know, he's an ominous presence. Yeah. Obviously, if you're a centre-forward, you don't want to come against him. But also, he's got the distribution.
9: Yeah.
22: It's like, if Saddam's coming from right back,
9: you can
22: kind of have him stepping into midfield, sort of
9: he can just like
22: help out,
9: float
22: and glide
9: into,
22: forward. Yeah.
9: Okay. I like that. Let's do midfield three as a whole. It's a very mixed bag, yours, but I'm hearing it. James Corden was interesting. Let's do a midfield three. Here we go. As a whole, I'm going to go with mine. My DM, hear me out, Mrs. Trunchbull.
22: Okay.
9: Hear me out.
22: Good shout.
9: She's an athlete.
22: I like it. Gold medal
9: winner.
22: Yes, good.
9: Don't play her. She's an athlete. Look, if you've seen her on the, what's that? The horse? What are they things called? I don't know what they are. You know, MP.
22: A horse. They're called horses.
9: Oh,
22: is it? The
9: gymnastics thing. I think it's called horses.
22: Yeah, the thing which you. I mean, I'm not exactly the most athletic horse when it comes to that. That's the one. Yeah.
9: There we go. So she's an athlete. In the DM, she'll do the hard work.
22: Okay.
9: Yeah. Don't want to get put in the chokey. Yep. Okay. Here we go. My number 10. Thinking 3D here. Scarlet the Witch, sorcery,
22: nice.
9: Magician.
22: Nice.
9: Can be creative.
22: Yeah.
9: All right.
22: Okay.
9: My number 10. My number 8. The devil. I think once you have the devil in your team, where do you go from there?
22: Does he count? I mean,
9: what do you mean? That's the biggest villain. What? So, okay, some people worship the devil. I nibbled.
22: Told you I was good at that bit.
9: I nibbled. I should have been on
22: top. I should be in this team.
9: The
22: so
9: devil. Yeah, you should. The devil is my number 8. Just. Don't come into the realms of fire with him. He's going to do all the work. It could be a she, mm-hmm. he or she. They cover a lot of the ground, set it on fire, really. But it does the hard work. No one likes to do the running. Mm-hmm. My number 8 is the devil. Has to cover all the pitch. Right, that is my midfield 3.
22: Okay, I've gone Benito Mussolini as my holding midfielder.
9: Yep.
22: Little man syndrome was known for being quite aggressive all the time.
9: That's true, actually.
22: So, you know, I could have him sitting, breaking up play.
9: Okay.
22: Like a Roy Keane sort of figure.
9: Yeah.
22: My number 8 was the aforementioned Arsenal fan. He was on the run from the US for quite a while. So you'll have good cardio.
9: Yep.
22: And I know I can't say his name. So people can put 2 and 2 together. Like twins.
9: He's on the run from the US.
22: He was on the run from the US for quite a while. So, you know, the cardio will be good.
9: Okay. Next, my number 10
22: for radio is the Green Goblin in my number 10.
9: Fair.
22: You know, got him further forward. He's like my floating playmaker.
9: Which one? Same one as...
22: Willem Dafoe, absolutely. Yeah. No messing about. And best. I think you'll have Benito break it up. Ball goes to Arsenal fan, and then from there it kind of means that he can sort of, you know, distribute it, and then from there play it out to the wings into the big centre forward.
9: Fair. All right, let's go to our front three. We'll go right wing, left wing, and striker. So
22: okay.
9: I'll go my right wing first.
22: Yeah.
9: My right winger is Darth Vader. I don't really say too much. He has the force. So cross into the box.
22: Yeah.
9: Use the force. Very simple. Your right winger?
22: I've gone for Lawrence Stewart, one of the Chelsea technical directors.
9: But to be fair, they say technical directors.
22: A sporting director, technical director, same thing. And let's not mess about it, mate. It's just words, big words. See, they make no difference whatsoever.
9: True. Can he play football?
22: Probably not, based on his decision making.
9: That's good. That means it's off.

0: That is my left winger. You've given yours.
1: Your striker.
2: See, I did have someone here, but I'm going to put him down to the bench. I had Piers Morgan.
0: He's an Arsenal for Arsenal but fan. There's a lot of Arsenal fans.
2: I was going to have him starting because he's the man that can deal with the attention. But I feel like I've got a theme going, my left winger and right winger.
0: Go on.
2: So down the middle, I'm going Benedict Bali. Yeah, you heard me, Bedad.
0: Yeah.
2: You try and bar me from Stamford Bridge.
0: Yeah, yeah, yeah. I was going to say, I thought you was closer with the club. I thought you was more behind the scenes now. Now you're just giving the whole, you're throwing it all Chelsea. Do you know what? Green lines.
2: Yeah, mate, my front three is like the perfect connection, which means they can have the dead links to midfield.
0: Yeah.
2: So it's like, it just works perfectly. Do they have dead links? No, they don't, actually.
0: There's a lot of synergy, though, for your front three.
2: No, there is a lot of synergy. It's like, you think about, like, the great partnerships, yeah. Right? You had SAS, Sturridge and Suarez.
0: Yes.
2: And Sutton and Shearer by the back.
0: Oh.
2: You know, you've had some great front three. I mean, we had Drogba, Duff, yeah. Iron Robin.
0: Fair.
2: You know, this is sometimes with those front threes, I mean, Sadio Mane, Firmino, Mane. Well, yeah, fair. You know, there's you need to have a front three.
0: But I think one of my favourites is, and it has to be because I'm a bit of a Marvel geek, was the Marvel 11. Because do you know what was best? I had partnerships in there. I had She-Hulk and the Hulk. I had Spider-Man and Iron Man. You know? I was thinking universally, massive. And I tapped in. And of course I won that one.
2: Yeah.
0: That is...
2: It's bad.
1: That's a disgrace.
2: It is bad.
0: For but a man who's very versed on...
2: Yeah,
0: films,
2: it's bad. I've not watched it, but it's very firmly on my list.
0: Please,
2: but it's just time.
0: Please, well, when you do, please text me. But Vecna is my striker and an ultimate villain. Well, died to.
2: Oh, cheers. Thank you. No. You do. I'm walking out that door. Don't be that guy. Don't be that guy.
1: Sorry.
2: I had someone text me before Endgame. And to tell me that Iron Man died.
0: No, I will... See, if that happened, I would... That's our friendship over.
2: Well, you know who it is, and I'll tell you about it afterwards. But yeah, that ruined it.
0: Well, that I need to know after this. Right, well, that is it for our Fantasy 11s. Let us run through our 11s in full. Go on, and you go.
2: So, my team, which is suitable for Ofcom and radio, is Vladimir Putin. I haven't told you my manager yet. I've got a manager.
0: Oh, you got a manager? I haven't got a manager. Okay, go on.
2: Yeah, Donald Trump.
0: Yeah, do you know
2: Donald
0: what?
2: Trump. What I put in my notes here, he is the greatest and most fantastic man to have ever lived. Cut that there, because then I can get through Border Patrol for the World Cup. No one is as smart as him. He is self-described as a very stable genius. Thank you very much to your producer for that, who gave me that last bit.
0: Do you know what?
2: So
0: fair. And I need my access into the World Cup as well. So yeah. I, that's a good manager.
2: And I've
0: manager.
2: A great manager. And I'm on my bench, Piers Morgan,
0: yep.
2: Bonnie Blue, Taylor Swift. And then I'll have those three, because the other ones I want to say I won't be able to.
0: I have some. There's many I want to say, but I'm just gonna hold back. I'd love to go bar for bar, but let's run through your 11, right. From goalkeeper to striker.
2: In goal, Vladimir Putin.
0: Yeah.
2: Right back, Saddam Hussein.
0: Yeah.
2: Centre back, Darth Vader and James Corden. Left back, Joseph Stalin. Defence midfield, Benito Mussolini. My central midfielders, the Arsenal fan who was on the run from the United States.
0: Yep,
2: and whether or not you can say the picture, I mean, just Google it.
0: Yep.
2: Number 10, Green Goblin. Left wing, Paul Winstanley. Paul Winstanley. Right wing, Lawrence Stewart. Up front, I've got Benedict Bali. On the bench, Piers Morgan, Bonnie Blue, Taylor Swift. I'll stick Thanos on there. And my manager is Donald Trump.
0: Wow, that is an amazing 11. That's a villain 11, people. Let me give you my villain 11. In goal with the one glove, Thanos. Right back, Scar. Very different to Lewis, you can imagine. Centre back pairing of Green Goblin and Doctor Doom. I thought the green would be the chemistry, but there's actually more chemistry on Lewis than his front three. Left back is It the Clown. I hate clowns. And it links up with my left winger.
2: Oh, dear.
0: My DM is Mrs. Trunchbull. She's an athlete. Don't get it twisted.
2: I do like that one.
0: Yeah.
2: Well, that's a very good one, to be fair.
0: Number 10, Scarlet the Witch. Creativity. She's very good. Number 8 is the devil. The devil himself. That could come in many forms, by the way. Right wing.
2: You've just got a geezer with goat legs. Yeah. Field. What boots you get made for him?
0: True. Right wing, Darth Vader. Left wing, the Joker. Actually has a free role because I think he's

0: comes inside, yeah, can, floats in, can, does whatever.
1: Exactly, and is very creative.
0: Yeah,
1: and
0: can, yeah, yeah.
1: Just
0: yeah, yeah.
1: can do what he wants. I like the Joker. Crazy person. And then up front, our striker, Vecna Gyökeres. That is my 11. That is Louis' 11. We normally do a winner, but I'm so just gobsmacked by yours. And I think they're two different 11s.
0: Yeah. You wait till you hear the one I've got off air, mate.
1: Yeah, once we come off air, I want to listen to it. So, who is? I've just been told Louis wins. Fantasy 11 time. And today's topic is Marvel characters. Characters of the MCU. Now, I'm a big Marvel fan. I am waiting for Doomsday. I'm waiting for that. There's this summer, it's coming out. The Avengers Doomsday. I love Marvel. So when I saw that this is what we're doing, I was all in. Funny enough, I found it very difficult to pick an 11. Because I don't really know what we base off. The popular characters, are they better? Do they win? I don't know. But we're gonna judge it together. We haven't got someone to tell us the winner, so we'll decide.
2: We haven't got an independent adjudicator.
1: We haven't got an independent adjudicator, but I'm sure the listeners will have their opinion, but also we can be fair. We can be fair. Right, let's do this. We've decided to change the formation. 4-4-2. Why not?
2: Old school.
1: Kim said he went 4-4-2. I said I can work with that. I can make that happen. So I've gone 4-4-2.
2: I love my team, by the way. I'm just looking at it. I'm just thinking, God, I'm good.
1: We'll find out.
2: Yeah. We'll find out.
1: Right. Starting goal. You go. I go.
2: Obviously, Dr. Octopus.
1: Oh,
2: Only has he got loads of arms, he can fly a bit.
1: Doc Ock.
2: Imagine trying to put in a corner to Doc Ock.
1: Have I dropped
2: the
1: ball here?
2: He's collecting the ball every time.
1: I'm now looking at him. Sorry, people. I'm pausing because I've let that one go. I've just typed in Mr. Octopus and they've gave me Mr. Men, Mr. Tickle. Sorry, Dr. Ock. Here we go. Yeah.
2: Mr. Tickle also probably a decent goalie. He's got arms for days. That's a lot of arms.
1: To be fair, look out for the fantasy.
2: Mr. Men's next week.
1: Okay. I've dropped the ball here. I went with Groot in goal because. Hear me out. Groot, because he's on grass. If you know Groot's power, he can morph into the ground and pull up vines and branches. So I'll be honest. That is a good... I'm going bar for bar here. Dr. Octopus is actually his name, versus Groot. I think that's fair in goal. Maybe Groot's a bit nice. Dr. Octopus is smoking you. No, I don't know. I mean,
2: because his arms can go for miles and they're made out of metal.
1: But I can go into the ground and just everywhere.
2: To be fair, it's 0-0, isn't it?
1: Yeah.
2: It's already 0-0.
1: No one's scoring. Okay. Dr. Octopus and I've gone Groot. Right back.
2: I'll tell you my full backs because I think they work well as a pair.
1: Okay, I've done that as well. Go on, talk to me.
2: Black Panther right back. I don't even really need to explain why.
1: No, of course.
2: I just feel.
1: Panther,
2: cultured, speedy.
1: Yeah.
2: Kyle Walker.
1: I'm trying to think who's the
2: left back. I've gone Wolverine.
1: Okay, the metals and the
2: see what I'm saying? Like the metals, the speed, the animalistic
1: vibranium,
2: nature of them.
1: Actually, vibranium they have, don't they? Black Panther has vibranium. I wonder if Wolverine's
2: incisive.
1: Okay.
2: Quick,
1: sharp,
2: lion-like.
1: Okay. Mine sounds so weak compared to them. I've gone Ant-Man right back and I've gone the Wasp left back. But because...
2: That's just mental.
1: They have a film together, Ant-Man and the Wasp, and it makes sense.
2: It makes sense.
1: They're a partnership. But however, it's coming
2: they're
1: up
2: getting
1: against...
2: smoked. They're getting smoked and you know they are.
1: Fullbacks are my weakest positions, by the way. They always are. Okay.
2: Centre-backs.
1: Talk to me.
2: I've gone Thor. He's just big, isn't he? He's big and I feel he's just big.
1: There's only one person you could put next to him to make this maybe stronger than mine.
2: Captain America?
1: No. Okay, good. It would have been Loki because they're brothers, but that's fine. You dropped the ball there. So you've gone four and Captain America.
2: Captain America because he's a shield,
1: yeah,
2: isn't it?
1: Okay. Defensive. I like that.
2: Very
1: shield.
2: Defensive.
1: I've gone the Hulk. Aggressive.
2: Yeah,
1: strong.
2: I'm getting past him.
1: Yep. Partner, She-Hulk.
2: Fair enough.
1: Now hear me out.
2: Fair enough.
1: Hear me out. Because some would say, but it's Bruce Banner, and they need that. Like, what happens if they're not formed in their Hulk character? Hear me out. We've been in relationships, all of us. we know how to annoy our partners. When you have Hulk and She-Hulk, even though I don't know if... No, they, I think they were partners. They know how to aggravate to get themselves to where they need to be the best defensive partnership. So for me, Hulk and She-Hulk, I think that makes sense.
2: Well, you'll see. You'll see with my strikers.
1: I think I've won the centre-back to pairing. You've won the fullback. You've won the fullback. Okay. Kay. Midfield. Okay, let's do the centre-mids.
2: Centre-mids. Two centre-mids. The sort of deeper one, and I'm going to make him my captain, is Charles Xavier. Now, hold on. I know he's in a wheelchair, but he can do things with his mind.
1: Telekinesis.
2: He can do all of his stuff with his mind, so he doesn't need his legs.
1: But playing football.
2: The legs would be important, for sure. But what I'm thinking is he just sits in one spot and he just controls the game with his mind. Okay. He can see everything. He's picking off passes.
1: Okay.
2: And then the man alongside him can execute it. Hawkeye. You've got to think about them through balls.
1: Surprised you didn't
2: go. Long range shots.
1: Surprised you didn't go Hawkeye up front, but okay. Okay. Okay. I like that. I do like that. I've gone magic in the midfield. Of course. Doctor Strange. Of course.
2: He can walk as well.
1: Can walk, can kick balls, can teleport the ball, make the circles, all of that stuff. Can make circles in the goal. In right in the position where you're shooting and put it out, go through that hole and end up being in the midfield to him or on his feet. Doctor Strange, alongside him, another magician, Scarlet the Witch, who also does telekinesis, also does the shh, but she has to, I think she has to touch you though. But that's fine. We'll get it close. She's got legs. She
2: can move. It's going to be a big battle of telekinesis on the pitch, isn't it?
1: Exactly.
2: The ball's just going to be whizzing around.
1: Exactly. But it's magic. So I think we're at a stalemate there.
2: Yeah.
1: There we go. Okay. Let's go wingers.
2: My winger's Spider-Man, swinging around the back.
1: Have I done that as well? No, yeah, carry on, okay.
2: Spider-Man and Iron Man. Spider-Man swings around the back, gets on headers, athletic, can beat his defenders. I mean, let's be honest, right? If he's coming up against a right back, he's just going to shoot webs at their feet, they're going to fall over and he can just dribble past. Iron Man, respectfully, nothing without a suit. But if he's wearing the suit, he's cooking you.
1: Iron Man's my favourite Marvel character as well, just for people that are listening. Right wing, left wing. Just so you know, your right wing and left wing, Spider-Man and Iron Man are my front two.
2: Interesting.
1: Because they're a partnership. People will know they're a partnership. The suits are made by Tony Stark and they're just... And like you said, without the suits, what are they? But they're my strikers. My right wing and left wing, they say the most powerful Marvel character in the MCU, Captain Marvel, which is the lady, really, really strong. She's playing left wing. Right wing, I've gone Captain America, the captains together.
2: Which one's your captain?
1: Oh, that's a great question.
2: Don't be sexist to me. Yeah. Come on.
1: No, I'm thinking new school. I'm thinking it's a good year. It's 2026. Yeah,
2: it's 2026.
1: The women are stepping up.
2: There we go.
1: She's a leader. And then, do you know what? Not even just to go politically correct with what they would say or new school. My missus runs my house. She's the captain. So big up Captain Marvel.
2: Facts.
1: Yep, the women do rule my life. So Captain Marvel can be
2: my captain.
1: I can't
2: wait to tell you my strike partnership.
1: Go on.
2: I'm thinking Jermaine Defoe, Peter Crouch.
1: I've got Tom Shaw. I knew.
2: I've gone the Hulk and Ant-Man. I'm sorry, but that's an elite combo.
1: But Ant-Man can grow to really big as well.
2: I don't want him to grow really big.
1: You want him really small.
2: Charles Xavier's going to make the ball tiny and Ant-Man's just going to whiz past and score. In fact, actually, I've won. I've won, sorry.
1: That's quite good. But She-Hulk and Hulk can just... Well, I don't know if they can see them, but can just step on and just flatten.
2: Yeah, but he's agile, isn't he? He's agile.
1: I know you've got Hulk versus Hulk is... And she, I suppose they can all... Yeah. Oh, I don't know. It's a tight one, Kim.
2: It's a tough game.
1: I don't really... Oh.
2: Someone out there, by the way, must be good enough at AI to do this game. Because yesterday I was watching 10,000 John Cena's against 1,000,000 orangutans.
1: Really?
2: Yeah.
1: What are you watching?
2: Bro, my TikTok algorithm is like... My TikTok algorithm is like 14-year-old who's just discovered marijuana.
1: What are you watching?
2: Seriously, that's all it is. It's just videos of weird fights that are never going to take place and sandwiches.
1: All right, I'm going to... Yeah, I think it's tight. Can we go draw?
2: We can go draw.
1: Let's go draw.
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4: 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She compares my body type to her body type, to my cousins. 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
7: Every single Green vote that is counted across the country sends a very clear message to Keir Starmer.
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9: I had a really sweet message going, do you think I could come and look at your boobs? I'm not a pervert. I just think they would be really nice. And if you could just show me and then I'll go away again. And then he said, I'm just sorry if this is offensive to you. I'm just a bit of a boob guy.
1: Oh, and my final favourite moment, how could I forget this one, was when West Ham legend Anton Ferdinand and former West Ham Academy player Jordan Brown and I discussed what it was like to be a footballer growing up, back in those days. But listen, we're not too old, so don't think it was ancient times. It was quite recent. And how much it has changed to right now. Right, listen, we've got to get into, again, some of the, you know, compare the careers and your pathways. Jordan, you played in many different places. I mean, you left Barnet to go to Czech Republic for a year. Then spent a large part of your career, obviously, in Canada as well, which we're going to talk about, because I would love to know the level and the standard in Canada. But all these places, Czech Republic, young age, obviously being black as well, you know, all three of us are black here. What was that like going to Czech Republic? And why did you decide to make that move? Because we know footballers, sometimes money talks, but was that the reason? Was there a want from the club for you to sign that you thought, you know what, this seems like this could push me back into the path I want to go to? What was the main reason you started to go around?
10: Yeah, I think for the first time in my, whatever you want to call it, young career, I think I had like kind of rejection, right, where it was like, oh, like I'm going into a club, maybe I'll go on trial, whatever. Even a couple of clubs I went into, like score a few goals in the friendlies, and then they'll be like, oh, just not for us type of thing. So I was like, rah, like England's not really, maybe it's not for me. Maybe I got to go again, go out there. I was, obviously, before that I was playing in Germany.
1: Yeah.
10: Obviously, before that I was at West Ham, got bought by West Ham from Arsenal. And then, you know, like having that journey, especially
11: come to a proper club.
10: Yeah.
1: Yeah. I'm not even gonna buy it.
10: Having that journey as like the, like I always came up as like the, for my age, I was the boy. But then when you kind of face reality and like it's a bit of hardship for the first time, it's like raw, like how am I kind of here? Like I need to kind of find something, land on my feet somehow. And it was kind of just throwing things to the wall, like, and yeah, hoping it sticks. And I think that was a point in my time where I just needed to play football. I think I wasn't playing for 6 months because I went to Barnet.
1: Yeah.
10: And I signed in, like, I think maybe like the January window. Again, things that need to get sorted out, like international clearance. So I signed, couldn't play international because of international clearance. Then I had a baby, had to go back to Germany. My son was born in Germany. And then I was in the airport. And then I go on Twitter and I just see managers got sacked. The managers that signed me. And I hadn't played a game at this point.
1: At the Czech Republic?
10: Like, no, but at Barnet.
1: At Barnet, okay.
10: At Barnet, yeah. So that was my opportunity because they were in League 2 at the time, even though they were like battling, fighting relegation and whatnot. But I was looking at the team thinking, I can get in here, you know? And I was obviously training every day and stuff like that. Even travelled a couple of times, you know, to games and was in the, like, in the stands or whatever. But yeah, then after that, you know, when you hear that news, the new manager, I had a meeting with him, Martin Allen.
11: Mad dog.
10: Yeah, he's come in. Never seen me play before. He's come in and we all having meetings. And at Barnet, we had like quite a big squad for League 2. And then he just sat me down. It was quick. Just looked at me. He's just too young, not enough experience. You know, in the league, I'm going to go with the experience to try to stay in the league. And that's when, you know, I had the ultimatum. Do I stay there kind of until the end of the season, not play, or try to get some game time? And I was just trying to, you know, go other places like non-league and stuff, and it just didn't work out. And then end up going Czech Republic.
1: What was it like living there? There in Iceland, I want to know about. What was like, yeah, just integrating into that?
10: Iceland's nice. Like, obviously, you got to get used to the, you know, the sky, you know. In the summer, it's light all day, yeah?
1: Yeah.
10: And in the winter, it's dark all day. So a lot of people, like, they do battle with, like, their mental health there and stuff like that. And, you know, Icelandic people are very within themselves, very shy people. So that was, like, a thing to get used to as well. Like, I like to be a little bit bubbly sometimes, yeah, especially at football. Like, it's your time, just your piece, isn't it, to get away from, you know, the real world. And obviously there, everyone's a bit sheltered and everything like that, so I had to get used to that.
1: So no, after big wins, guy and out, putting money down the table, not no scene like that?
10: Nah.
11: That my generation was a lost generation, I think.
1: You think, yeah?
11: Going out, after a win.
1: And enjoying it. Yeah,
10: when I was young, like, obviously, youth team days and that, like, yeah, of course, like, I would say,
1: yeah,
10: I was on the, like, the cusp of what you're talking about, you know what I mean? But I don't know if it still happens, to be fair. Like, that team camaraderie that you're talking about, innit? Like that Christmas do, you know what I mean? Like, I got a few stories about Christmas do's and stuff like that, you know what I mean? So, nah, there was none of that. And I think that is the ultimate thing in a dressing room that, listen, I've played in teams where, like, we're playing shit.
1: Mm.
10: And after a night out, we just start picking up some wins. And it's like, what's going on here?
11: You know, used to do fancy dress just because it was a Tuesday, bruv.
1: Tuesday,
11: just because it
1: dress.
11: Was Tuesday.
1: I'd be out.
11: Out. We playing Saturday. My West Ham team, I swear to you, yeah. The first year in the Premier League where we finished seventh and got to the FA Cup final.
1: Yes.
11: We went out Saturday, Sunday, Monday, Tuesday, and all day Wednesday. Yes. Chilled Thursday, Friday, played Saturday.
10: But tell me this, though. When you were on the pitch, you put the work in.
11: Yeah. Work got put in on the pitch. If, like, you had to, if you didn't work hard but you was out, you got told. Like, what are you doing here?
1: Yeah.
11: What are you doing here, brother? You were rubbish there.
1: Yeah, we saw you. You're like, doing way too much. Yeah, exactly. You need to fix up.
11: If you can't do both, don't come out. Like, you got told. But, again, what got us through that year, and we were excited that year, man, was the camaraderie.
1: Yeah.
11: We were like a band of brothers.
1: Mm.
11: You saw it at Highbury.
1: Oh, I know, yep.
11: And you saw it at Highbury and at Upton Park that year, you saw it. You know what I mean? You know, so...
1: You're not wrong. That's funny, because I remember speaking to... I know the Leicester lads, obviously, that won the Premier League. They said the same. They were out a lot, but they loved the party. But they won the league in 2015.
10: And so. Weirdly enough, I don't know what it is, yeah, but I think footballers as well, because you play with so much adrenaline... Yeah, I think you need it. It's just a weird release. Thing that it's like a release. Like, you know what I mean? I can let my hair down. You know what I mean? A little bit. I ain't got no hair. But.
1: I don't mean to pocket watch, but like the Czech Republic, the wages there, Iceland. Were they and Canada? Do Canada as well? Were they sustainable? Was it? Were they kind of fleecing?
10: I mean, a little bit. Obviously, different teams. You got different budgets, innit? I could talk about Canada, for example. Our owner was actually a billionaire. Yeah, but she couldn't obviously spend the money, and it would be stupid for her to spend the money because she's not going to get no revenue back, really. But our highest paid player, I believe, was like 120 USD a year. So, I mean, it's a livable wage.
1: No, it's still
10: but, rich,
1: yeah.
10: You know what I mean? As a footballer, what people are probably thinking about, oh my God, these guys, it's probably only like, what, the 5-10% at the top.
11: I think that's a great point, you know, because see in England, and this is what people don't see, the other side of football, unless you're in the Premier League or top half of Championship.
1: That's it,
11: like,
1: if I'm honest.
11: You don't earn the money that's perceived and that's put out there. The perception is not there. But you got players in, like when I went to Southend, got players like I couldn't comprehend some stuff that was going on. Like, we got a big game. I'm going, oh, what are you like doing tonight? One of the boys, I got an Uber tonight. I'm Ubering. I'm going, what? We got a big game tomorrow.
1: Working Uber.
11: I went, what? We got a big game like tomorrow. He went, yeah, but we lost one game this month.
10: Got to make it back.
11: I got to make that money up for my lifestyle and for my bills. Because the fact of the matter is, because he's a professional footballer, there's a perception that comes with that.
1: Yeah, amen.
11: Do you know what I mean? Mm. Which is dangerous.
10: Yeah.
11: But the perception is like they're earning thousands of pounds a week and they're not. Do you know what I mean?
1: Yeah, no, I'm with you.
11: But the footballing status gives you that thing of, I've got to be doing this. I've got to have this type of car. I've got to have that type of car. I've got to be going to this type of place. When the reality is,
1: you can't keep up.
10: I got friends that I grew up with and played with, like doing very well, you know, Premier League, some playing abroad and that. You think if I was around them 7 days a week, you think I could be keeping up with what they're doing? I got to stay in my lane. You know what I mean? I don't know. Obviously, you know, I'm not going to say what you pulled up in. So you feel, I think you're doing all right post-career.
1: It's that turkey move.
10: you're doing all right post-career. But most people, when they retire, they can't do what they were doing.
1: We're coming to the end of the show. And so I'd say those were my best bits so far. Listen, I'll be back next week. So please join us on VAR You Serious, brought to you on FUBAR Radio.
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22: The Prime Minister is under increasing pressure to resign after Labour suffered heavy election losses across the UK. In England, Labour lost control of 37 councils, with more than 1,400 councillors losing their seat. Some backbench MPs are openly calling on Sir Keir to set out a timetable for his departure, but the PM has vowed to push on.
23: They reflect voters who don't feel that their lives have changed enough or quickly enough, and that's been going on for a long time. We were elected to deal with that, and I'm not going to walk away from that responsibility and plunge the country into chaos.
22: Where Labour have fallen, Reform have surged. Speaking in Essex yesterday, leader Nigel Farage celebrated the party's victories.
24: We haven't just crushed the red wall. Today in Essex, we've crushed the blue wall as well. It is an amazing achievement.
22: In Wales, Labour lost for the first time in history. Plaid Cymru became the largest party in the Senedd election. Reform UK came second, pushing Labour into third, leaving outgoing First Minister Eleanor Morgan without a seat. While in Scotland, the SNP held on to win its fifth successive Scottish Parliament election, but failed to get an overall majority at Holyrood. In other news, a man has suffered life-threatening injuries after a car hit multiple pedestrians in Nottingham. It happened in Market Place in Arnold in the early hours of the morning. Officers have identified a suspect believed to be a white man and are in the process of tracking him down. They've said there's no indication of any ongoing threat to the wider public. And Fabio Wardley and Daniel Dubois face each other in their all-British heavyweight world title fight in Manchester tonight. With a combined 95% knockout ratio, the judges may not be needed at the Co-op Live Arena. That's the latest from Radio News Hub. I'm Grace McIntosh.
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26: Hello and welcome to Privacy Settings, the show where I go through your favourite people's phones to expose their grubby little secrets. Joining me now is comedian, performer, and the woman whose robot musical definitely deserved to win a BAFTA, is Rosalie Minnett. What's your robot? Do you remember the robot?
27: What's my robot musical?
26: Yeah, well, on the 27th of November 2021, there's a picture of you in a star costume.
27: I didn't realise this is what it was. We're going deep.
26: Oh, yeah.
27: We're going deep.
26: There ain't no shallow end in the privacy settings
27: pool. Oh, my God. Okay, yeah. Okay, this is... Do you need to know what this is, the context?
26: Ideally. Otherwise, it's going to be really confusing for me and the listener.
27: So this was... I was working as a researcher and then an AP on, like, an educational TV show for children's TV.
26: An AP stands for awesome person.
27: And assistant producer.
26: Okay, great.
27: And they basically kind of like skimp on production in lots of stuff where they make the people who were like making the show also write the script. So you don't really get any like, you don't get any credit for it.
0: Right.
27: And so I was writing, if I do say so myself, some unbelievably good content for these, what essentially were like 20-minute educational bits where like kids just needed to learn about like a couple of fractions. It was like Safdie Brothers content. I was like bringing arcs, I was bringing new characters, and often like my notes were like, we just don't need truly any of this. We just need the educational content and then we're fine. But I added, I made one like a robot musical, and for some reason I think sometimes they passed the like execs, because they were like, look, we can't fight this girl anymore. And this was one thing that made it through, and this actually got nominated. I'm pretty sure this series got nominated for like an RTS or something.
0: Oh,
27: like a Royal Television North Award.
0: Mm.
27: So look, it wasn't a BAFTA, but it was close.
0: Close enough.
27: Yeah.
0: Wow.
27: I was so proud of my overcomplicated educational TV show.
2: Why are you dressed up as a star?
27: Because I was, this is also the key point part about this bit, is that like I was an AP, and all I wanted to be on screen, clearly. Yeah. And so I was just trying to put on all the costumes to draw attention to myself.
0: You just wanted to be an A.
27: Yeah, I wanted to be an A.
0: Yeah.
27: Yeah.
0: Actor.
27: Yeah. I want to be in it. That's how good. Deep are we going?
0: Define deep.
27: I'm scared.
0: Are you scared?
27: I bet.
0: Why? This is publicly available, you
27: That's
0: know?
27: So true. That's so true. I didn't throw myself.
0: We didn't scroll back that far. 2021. It's only 5 years ago.
27: So not that long ago.
0: No, it's not that deep. 5 years deep.
27: 5 years deep.
0: That was the original name of the show.
27: Are you going deeper?
0: Nope.
27: Okay, fine.
0: Never.
27: Fine. Never.
0: Never
27: deeper.
0: Than
27: 5 years.
0: No, right. I delete everything.
27: Really?
0: Nope. It's a lie.
27: Okay.
0: Silly lie. Rosalie, can I have your phone, please?
27: Yeah. Yeah.
0: I think you keep fluctuating between being like, this is fine, and then being like, this
27: I know.
0: Is terrible.
27: I just like, I don't think I've got anything interesting on it, but like, I do, there's quite a lot of like beads hanging from it. Like,
0: I don't think I've got anything interesting from it. They're plastic, sorry to out you, but they are plastic beads.
27: like rosaries.
0: And then a jersey that says Swallows on it, 15, and on the back, Nakamura.
27: It's a Japanese, it's a small Japanese baseball jersey.
0: Yeah, no, nothing interesting on this phone. No, there's a Japanese baseball jersey keyring.
27: Yeah, I don't know why I've got all of that crap on there. Also, because I think it's because I always lose my phone. So, like, the more on it, the more likely I am to hold it. Do you know what I mean?
0: And then on the back, we've got three heart gels.
27: Quite a lot going on.
0: And two like, just pearl drop gels. Both, like, with a little bit of quite horrible dirty glue sticking out.
27: Yeah, yeah, yeah.
0: Yeah, yeah, yeah.
27: It's quite gross.
0: And then what's happening on the back of this?
27: So what you'll see there is what I could only describe as like a collage created over time of like some, the two of them are stickers from my show, which are the Sylvanian Families. And then I've layered on top some like really random stickers I found from in Japan that just sort of say like random things in English.
0: Okay. One, how about a cup of coffee and cookies? I want to do so, but I have a previous engagement. All right. See you later.
27: You can buy that sticker. You could purchase that sticker.
0: But that's number one. What's number two?
27: Well, exactly. I don't know. There was no number two.
0: And then another one just says today.
27: Yeah.
0: And then this one's a bit shiny. The night sky is a very clear thing.
27: And that's my phone.
0: I mean,
27: it's a lot going on. This, we've not even got into the phone and the outside of it.
0: Yeah, yeah.
27: It's so weird.
0: This is the outside. Never before has someone been like, there's nothing on this. And like, what a tapestry of weirdness. Where are the beads from?
27: Also Japan. It's giving Girl Goes to Tokyo for one time.
0: And now it's her personality.
27: Yeah.
0: Yeah, great.
27: Stop it. Do you look at screen time?
0: I'm gonna.
27: Really?
0: No, you said that.
27: My screen time is really bad.
0: I don't know if that's true. First of all, this says iPhone brackets 94.
27: Yeah, that's the name of it.
0: That's the name?
27: Yeah.
0: And what, is that Japanese?
27: I have actually been, someone said this to me the other day. They were trying to connect to my hotspot and they were like, this suggests there are 94, this is the 94th iPhone
0: had.
27: Which is not true, but it could be. I don't know why it's called an iPhone 94. I don't know how to change it, and that's what it is now called. It makes me realise that someone going to your throat, like through your phone, is obviously quite an intimate thing.
0: Yeah, yeah.
27: Isn't it?
0: I'm touching all the dirty stuff on
27: is
0: the
27: it,
0: back.
27: Do you think it's gross? Is that,
0: no, it's actually
27: worried it's a bit disgusting.
0: It's actually quite nice, the sort of bum bits of the top of the heart they're quite good to hold.
27: My friend says that my phone is like, she's like, I don't want to hold it because it feels weird.
0: I've gone onto your Apple account. I didn't really mean to do this, but iPhone 94 is this iPhone, iPhone 13. But there's also an iPhone 11 called iPhone 94.
27: That I own.
0: Yeah. Apparently it still exists there in your account.
27: God.
0: You've also got an Apple Watch, yeah. An iPad.
27: Don't know where that is.
0: A MacBook Air and a MacBook Pro.
27: Some of those are lost.
0: Oh, no.
27: Yeah, don't know where the MacBook... Don't know where the iPad is or the Apple Watch.
0: Fucking hell. That's an expensive situation. So of this list of 1, 2, 3, 4, 5, 6, 7 items, including a Samsung UT430EE...
27: Don't know where that is.
0: Okay, so we've got...
27: Don't know what it is.
0: You've got two of them.
27: Yeah. I'm really, really, like... I lose everything.
0: Were you going to say clumsy? And then you thought, it's not clumsy.
27: Yeah, it's not clumsy. It's horribly hectic.
0: Yeah, yeah. What's the word for... losing that
27: I'm a child, I'm a baby essentially.
0: that's what it is. Today you've picked up your phone 42 times.
27: Yeah. Whoa.
0: And it's 12:30. I'm a couple of them, to be fair.
27: That's terrible.
0: What do you think what's the first app used after pick up?
27: Instagram.
0: Oh no. WhatsApp.
27: WhatsApp.
0: Yeah, yeah, yeah.
27: I've got to keep in contact with all of my lovers.
0: How many lovers do you have currently?
27: Zero.
0: Oh, yeah. Pretty easy to stay in touch with that.
27: Pretty good.
0: Yeah.
27: Oh, you know what you will like? See how many unread messages I've got.
0: Oh, yeah?
27: From lovers.
0: From lovers?
27: Also, look, all the unread missed calls, 20. Unread messages, iMessages, 130. Unread WhatsApps, 233.
0: Oh, wow.
27: Archived 20.
0: Can I click on your unread WhatsApp?
27: Yeah, yeah.
0: I'm going to scroll to the bottom.
27: Oh, God.
0: The furthest
27: away.
0: It's
27: going to be something crazy.
0: Your phone cab has arrived. Your vehicle is a silver Ssangyong. Oh, you're in Belfast. No. Apartment 7, 1 Walnut Street, Belfast.
27: I've never been to Belfast.
0: What? Maybe that's where the company exists.
27: Oh, no, I know what that is. I briefly worked as, like, a travel assistant for, on the Bad Sisters TV show. And for, like, 2 weeks, I had to book everyone's flights to Belfast, and I was so bad, I did get fired.
0: You were the baddest of the sisters.
27: Yeah, yeah, yeah. Mm. I was really bad. But I am actually still on the credits. Incredibly.
0: That's good.
27: Yeah, my first official credit.
0: Hey, yay. Congratulations. The next one is Flights Away.
27: Could be anything.
0: 11th of August 2021. Nathan has gone. Thanks.
27: Yes, Nathan, I worked with at the Bad Sisters.
0: Okay, so it seems like this is Bad Sisters time.
27: Yeah, this is Bad Sisters.
0: Would you not just click on these and read them?
27: No.
0: Why not?
27: Because then I'll forget about them. Now you're saying it, I should have got back to Nathan 4 years ago.
0: Should we text Nathan back now?
27: Yeah. Yeah.
0: So this is a group called Flights Away, Grace, Nathan, you.
27: Wait, no, oh my God, no, you can't do it with Grace because Grace is the one that fired me.
0: Oh!
27: No, you can't do that.
0: I'm glad I read that out.
27: Yeah, go on,
0: I've now opened that message so it is read, so you are going to forget about
27: that's
0: that.
27: That's fine.
0: That's really funny. Okay, are you full-time?
27: He fired me too.
0: Okay. Wow. Okay, everyone's fired you. Dinner tomorrow.
27: He's on that group.
0: Can I open it?
27: Yeah. Yikes.
0: Alex, Jess, Joe and you.
27: Someone in that group has excommunicated.
0: Fucking hell. No wonder you haven't read them. Who has excommunicated you? We could bleep their name. Oh, yeah?
27: But I'm friends with the others, though.
0: Okay, so we can't reply to that
27: one. She's gone. She's kind of excommunicated all of us. And there's quite a lot of beefs in there, actually.
0: Gosh. There's a lot of beef
27: in
0: this
27: phone.
0: I'm
27: sure that you're just picking the... There's loads of, I'm sure, lovely unread messages that aren't...
0: Elton John, July 2022.
27: Could that be? Could be Elton John.
0: Can I open it?
27: Yeah.
0: Nathan, Emmett, and you.
27: It's back to Bad Sisters.
0: Oh, yeah. Did they find
27: you? Could message them, actually.
0: Yeah.
27: Say, should we go and see... You could say something like, say, should we go see Elton John?
0: Yeah.
27: I've not seen them in...
0: Since the 31st of May 2022, maybe.
27: Yeah, yeah, yeah.
0: So shall we go see Elton John?
27: Yeah, go for it.
0: Shall we go
27: this is so
0: see
27: stressful.
0: Elton? Is it stressful?
27: I just like, whoa.
0: Oh fucking God. Hell.
27: Wait,
0: now
27: fine.
0: It's stressful.
27: No, it's fine.
0: Just absolutely upended the mic.
27: I didn't realise how many beefs I had.
0: Oh, we've invited them to Elton John. I hope they reply before the end of the episode.
27: There's so many. Do you know what it is in here?
0: What?
27: this is such a Hinge graveyard. This is such, because you've gone way down to places that I've not, a depth, it's the Mariana Trench down here. This is like, this, all of these unsaved are boys that never made it out.
0: Now, I'm sure that this is not the question you expected as a follow-up. But isn't it the Marina Trench?
27: Oh, you're right. You're right. What did I say? The Mariana.
0: Mariana. Yeah, we call it the Mariana Grande, but it's technically the Marina Trench.
27: Oh, no. Who are all these people? Do you know what it's also, is that when I worked as an AP, you have to use your actual, like, number.
0: Mm-hmm.
27: So it's like people getting in touch with you who are like, who's Potion Seller?
0: What?
27: I don't know who any of these people are. God, it's crazy how many unread messages I have.
0: Hello, Potion Seller.
27: Yeah, literally.
0: Yeah.
27: Wow, wow, wow, wow.
0: Who is this?
27: This is Imogen, Imogen, like Instagram Imogen. Hi, Rosalie. Thanks, Hugh.
0: Instagram Imogen?
27: Imogen Andrews. She does like Instagram content.
0: Oh, yes. Very funny.
27: Yeah, she's super funny. She is asking me about microphones.
0: Oh, tell her about this one.
27: For her whip. Yes, I will, because it's a
0: really right now.
27: Imogen, these are not the microphones you're asking for, but this is a really good one. And if I know that this... I'll steal it for you, basically, and you can use it for your whip. That's what she wanted.
0: Do you want to send her a voice note and say, does she want to come on the show?
27: Yeah, I'll do it.
0: Great.
27: Right now?
0: Yeah, or a video message. Right now. Just doing a bit of show admin, you know. It's good to get a guest on.
27: Wait, we want to do this to her right now. Do you want to send her one?
0: Yeah.
27: Tell her we're going through my phone. Otherwise, she's going to be like, what?
0: Hello, Imogen. Wow, I look quite bad in this, actually. I'm going through Rosalie's phone on a show called Privacy Settings, and I'm a big fan, and Rosalie also is a big fan. These are microphones that you can't use for your show, but you should come on this show. Love you.
27: Sorry, Imogen.
0: What do you mean, sorry?
27: Perfect.
0: I do look quite bad in that. You know when you see yourself on the front camera and you go, Jesus Christ.
27: Do you know what? This has made me really think about that graveyard, hey?
0: The Hinge graveyard?
27: Yeah.
0: How many bodies?
27: Oh, God, like hundreds.
0: Wow.
27: But, like, never, like, dare I say, consummated. But they just, you know, they just fall into, and then you've just got Tom.
0: Do you think there's a Hinge, is there a Hinge afterlife? Like, what is the sort
27: look
0: of...
27: Look how many Toms I've got, and they're all from Hinge. Tom.
0: Can you click a Tom at random and see what the first message... I think this will be excruciating, but let's see some flirty texts from boys.
27: You'll love... This is not a text. This guy's called Tom brackets Collagen. Collagen Tom.
0: Okay.
27: He's not a Hinge boy, but he is someone that every time... He's a friend of a friend of a friend.
0: Mm-hmm.
27: Every time I see him, he is always wondering... He's always stressed about how he's not looking young.
0: Yeah.
27: And he's scared about aging.
0: Okay.
27: And so I've called him Collagen Tom. Collagen Tom said... nothing actually to me. Oh, should we find out if there's anyone from Hinge?
0: Yeah, you've been...
27: Bradley Hinge. Bradley Hinge, 2023. He said, where do you live? Vauxhall. Wow.
0: Whoa, I can't believe you didn't marry him.
27: I know. He said, when can I see you then? And I never responded.
0: Whoa, why didn't you respond to Bradley Hinge? It's because he's impressed by Vauxhall.
27: Vauxhall. Wow. That's it.
0: Yeah.
27: How sad.
0: Is it because that building in Vauxhall looks a bit like a deodorant can?
27: Yeah, it does.
0: Mm.
27: There's so many Toms as well.
0: Any Ollies?
27: Great question.
0: Thank you. I'm a journalist.
27: Great question. There is an Ollie. When am I going to see you? Never responded.
0: Okay. So why do you not respond?
27: Okay, so the issue is me here, actually, what I'm seeing. This is less a podcast and more a sort of like internal moment for me.
0: Yeah.
27: I
0: this
27: fear.
0: Is, yeah, yeah.
27: Yeah.
0: Why do these boys never come on a second date?
27: Single,
0: I've not replied to any of them.
27: I just also find it's like once you've moved to the WhatsApp, it already feels like we're married.
0: That's interesting. What's your understanding of marriage?
27: That it just feels like so deep and committed already, you know?
0: You're concerned...
27: It's like, stop nagging me.
0: You're quite concerned with depth.
27: Yeah.
0: Yeah.
27: Yeah. But I'm, yeah.
0: Are you quite
27: shallow? What am I running away from? Did you say am I quite shallow?
0: I asked, I didn't say.
27: Wow.
0: I asked.
27: Wow, yes.
0: Yes.
27: Yes, I am.
0: What's the shallowest thing you believe?
27: Actually, no, come on. I'm not shallow.
0: No, it's a
27: come
0: fun
27: on
0: bit.
27: No,
0: it's also actually quite a bad question.
27: I actually...
0: Because I don't know how I'd answer that.
27: Well, how would you answer that?
0: I don't know. What am I most shallow about? Yeah, it's really hard.
27: It's really hard. Because also it's inherently really mean. And what I was going to actually say, which is also another indictment of my personality, unfortunately, is that when you were like, oh, well, you know, we're going to go through your phone, like maybe like look through screenshots. I was looking through all of my screenshots and I was like, all of these are about other people. In that they're all screenshots about like some kind of like gossip. Like screenshots are gossip, right? It's like screenshotting like stories or screenshotting like messages. It's all like, did you see this?
0: Oh my God.
27: So all the screenshots I have saved in my phone are things that people have sent me being like, did you see this?
0: Shit. Okay, I need to go through that.
27: But I didn't send any of those because I can't.
0: You can't?
27: I can't.
0: Whoa. We're not going to go deep on that.
27: We can't go deep on that.
0: Listen, we're going to take a break.
27: Yeah.
0: We're going to regroup, and then we're going to go even deeper. See you after the ad break. I love you.
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5: What is the point of an umbrella?
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5: 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At least half of me, at least my left side or my right side, is getting drenched in rain.
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0: Welcome back to Privacy Settings, the show with loads of attachments, mainly to you. Please never stop listening. I imagine there's lots of people in your Instagram DMs who are desperate to be attached to you.
27: Do you know what? I wish there was more.
0: There's nothing.
27: Do you know how, like, people say Instagram is the new dating app?
0: Yes, I do.
27: But you're married, your long outfit, which is so gorgeous, I'm not mad. Mm-hmm. But it's not, I'm not getting any interest here. I'm not getting any footfall these days.
0: I have a suspicion you're getting loads of footfall and you haven't replied.
27: No, I'm not, honestly, truly. Because also, like, I have a kind of group of reply guys that are sort of the old reliables. But the reply guys are, they're their own, you know.
0: What are they replying?
27: Well, if, like, there's always a sort of, there's a couple of people who are, everyone knows, they're sort of reply some quite dodgy weird things, but they're sort of like a stalwart in the DMs. But I'm never getting any, like, nobody's sliding in, nobody's flirting, and I don't know why. Maybe it's something to do with the content I'm putting out, to be fair. It's not great.
0: So we can sort of ask for some people to slide in.
27: I'd love for people to start sliding in.
0: Do you want to do a little plea to camera? Let's not say plea.
27: Thank you so much.
0: Invitation.
27: Thank you, Will.
0: You're welcome. Thank you.
27: I would love for, bachelors far and wide to proposition me, really. Because it's like a dearth in the DMs.
0: Yeah.
27: So please do.
0: The opposite of a dearth is like a tsunami in the WhatsApps. But in the Instagram DMs.
27: I'd love to be inundated with requests and dates.
0: Yeah.
27: Take me out. Why isn't that happening?
0: Come on.
27: Yeah.
0: Can't spell inundated without DMs if you don't think about it too much.
27: Exactly.
0: So you're on Hinge quite a bit, right?
27: No, not really.
0: Not really? Yeah, fair enough. I'm going to look at your Hinge.
27: I just think it's dead. Oh, you can look at my Hinge.
0: Yeah.
27: There's nothing going on.
0: Ooh, you can look at my Hinge feels horrible, doesn't it?
27: Yeah. But there's no... I don't really use it that often because it's not a... Like, the people I'm getting on, to quote Brian Cox, they're not serious people. You know what I mean?
0: They're not serious people.
27: Yeah.
0: That
27: Brian Cox, yeah.
0: They're not serious people. They don't understand the stars and the cosmos.
27: That's quite good.
0: Fuck off!
27: I'm getting liked by, bodies of water.
0: Huh?
27: Like, as in, like, I'm getting liked by... One of the things I sent over was genuinely someone called Mo. Here we go. Or Monty. Picture of a chair.
0: But there's nothing wrong with
27: picture
0: that name.
27: Chair.
0: Yeah. So this is this is Monty's Hinge profile.
27: Yeah. Every single picture is a picture of a chair.
0: Mm.
27: The hell am I supposed to do with that?
0: Sit on it.
27: Thank you. Thank you, Monty. Over here.
0: Look, us Montys are gonna stick together, man. It's just pictures of chairs on his Hinge profile.
27: Yeah. But I don't think that people understand when they say, like, oh, it's hard out there. It's like, I'm not even getting liked by men anymore.
0: That's a plastic chair. Yeah.
27: This is a concept.
0: This is performance art.
27: I'm getting liked by an installation.
0: That is tough.
27: Yeah.
0: No wonder you're not getting any Instagram DMs.
27: Literally, they can't type.
0: Chairs can't type.
27: They can't type.
0: Yeah.
27: But yeah, Monty, apparently, that never went anywhere, of course. There's a couple of other crazies in that.
0: Let's see some more crazies.
27: There was another one. Andre said, you seem hard to deal with.
0: That's not great.
27: Oh, no, but this is the kind of... Either people are saying, like, angel, girl, heart be still, would love to buy you a million earrings.
0: Please, my princess.
27: Diamond
0: yeah.
27: earrings. Or people are saying, like, Jesus, you're a lot. And it's like, as you're opening gambit.
0: Yeah, you're like, I've just had to deal with someone who's a fucking chair. That's hard to deal with.
27: Thanks, Andre.
0: Why, I mean, Andre feels like... I mean, check his hard drives, basically. I don't, like, you don't say that to women. You seem hard to deal with. Is he trying to neg you?
27: I suspect so. I suspect so.
0: Verified.
27: Yeah.
0: Verified paedophile.
27: Why? Yeah, this is the kind of thing that's coming through thick and fast.
0: That's no good.
27: Yeah.
0: Did you reply to Andre?
27: I said, you seem hard to deal with.
0: Really good.
27: Yeah, and then he didn't respond. He unmatched.
0: He did the old Rosalie.
27: Yeah. Yeah, he got me beat that's me up my own game. Oh, here he is.
0: Dylan liked your photo.
27: Now, can I just say that the thing about this, there's a couple of elements. Can they see this?
0: If they go onto YouTube and watch it on at Privacy Settings FUBAR, I'm good at plugging stuff.
27: I give them a sort of brief description.
0: There will also be, if you do well in this, no pressure. This will be clipped and then there'll be a picture in the clip.
27: Great.
0: We might have to blur out his face.
27: Maybe not. Okay, so...
0: We can put, like, an emoji over his face.
27: Yeah, that's true.
0: What emoji do you want over his face?
27: Pineapple.
0: Pineapple. Pineapple.
27: Don't know if that exists.
0: You don't know if pineapples exist?
27: Is it, like, that emoji?
0: Of course.
27: Of course, of course.
0: Can you imagine if pineapple didn't exist?
27: Yeah, you're so right.
0: That's crazy.
27: You're so right.
0: Look at that.
27: The way that things keep popping up is so quick.
0: The pineapple emoji represents the tropical fruit and is commonly used to convey tropical vibes, summer, fun, and hospitality. Is also swingers.
27: Yeah, so true.
0: Pineapple on the door.
27: So true. Swingers emoji. He's definitely a swinger, though, no? Dylan?
0: Dylan, yeah.
27: Oh.
0: Okay, I don't know what you expected to happen there, Hugh. You just searched swingers on the work computer and loads of porn came up. Just loads and loads of porn. I don't know what you thought was going to happen. That's unbelievable. I've never seen him so uncomfortable. He's going to get fired. Do you know why that is? That's because last time we recorded, we turned Safe Search off. That's what we turned it off because we were trying to find something. Oh,
27: he's not looking so smiley over there, Hugh Smiley.
0: No,

0: of hardcore porn film.
1: Yeah, I mean, that feels like...
0: That's really, in my, it feels like we've
1: done a sex crime.
0: Yeah, a little bit.
1: Invite you on and just like, porn.
0: But also, like, I gave you my entire phone and nothing even remotely interesting came up. But, but in lieu of that, we decided to just Google,
1: just Google some
0: really
1: porn.
0: Hardcore porn to make me... I still look bad because I'm still associated.
1: Yeah, yeah, yeah. You're still here.
0: Great.
1: We'll clip that out and they'll be like, why the fuck did Rosalie...
0: Googling porn.
1: Also, Google image searching porn. Like, why isn't she even going on a website?
0: It is giving this phone to Google image search porn, isn't it? This phone doesn't know what Pornhub is.
1: Yeah.
0: It just knows you could get a still.
1: Yeah. Porngifts.com,
0: yeah,
1: please.
0: Yeah, this phone is stills only. this guy is the definition of at large.
1: Oh.
0: Because I put him on my Instagram and the amount of people that got in touch were like, he's come for me too. Brackets also that, like, God bless Dylan's just liking people. And then the way that the women are describing him is that he's sort of come at them.
1: Yes.
0: Because it feels sort of quite threatening.
1: I mean, the pose he's doing.
0: Yeah. And this is just one picture on his profile. Note, this is like the first taster. Know that the other pictures further down were also of a similar, if not more extreme,
1: okay,
0: vibe.
1: Can you describe the picture of Dylan for those who are chumps and are listening on the train and they can't go on YouTube because they don't have enough data on their phone? You fucking animals.
0: Look up a still.
1: Yeah, god damn it. Get on Google.
0: Yeah, and Google something horrific.
1: Yeah, yeah. Double penetration stills.
0: He's sort of in a kind of... I would say it looks like a pro shot. Looks like a headshot. Looks like it's been done in a studio.
1: Mm-hmm.
0: He is bending over in a sort of nonchalant way. He has what looks to be a wig, can't be sure, and a gorgeous sort of rattlesnake vest on. And I think the key part of this is likes you, your type.
1: That's tough to swallow, isn't it?
0: Your type. New feature, your type.
1: Yours. And like, if we aren't able to use this video, I'll try and do the pose. Just like,
0: yeah, that's it. That's
1: Is
0: exactly
1: that good?
0: It.
1: We got that.
0: That's exactly it.
1: Yeah.
0: Yeah.
1: Do you agree with Hinge?
0: As a concept.
1: No. I meant particularly with this, but let's talk about that.
0: That he's my type. I don't. You know what's so horrible about this is that I don't believe that he's not my type. Because I think I would have a wonderful night with him.
1: Not a wonderful life, though.
0: Could be. I do think that I have a, he's obviously insane. God bless.
1: Yeah, yeah.
0: But can you imagine the heights of like, there's no knowing where that night would take you.
1: No, you don't know.
0: Where did it take you on a date, first of all?
1: It's such a good question.
0: The lair?
1: It feels lairy.
0: The Gherkin? You could go anywhere. You know what? He could be really rich.
1: Yeah, yeah.
0: I also like the fact he's called Dylan because it's like quite a normal name for a really abstract guy.
1: Yeah. He also, like, you could come back to his house and there'd just be a mattress on the floor with no bedding.
0: Yeah, yeah, yeah.
1: Or he's got one of those beds that has a desk under it that's like, yeah, or a four-poster.
0: A bunk bed. But
1: he could
0: underneath.
1: Have a bunk bed. Yeah, yeah. And there's just someone he doesn't know lives underneath
0: him. He lives in a hostel.
1: Yeah. Or he owns a hostel.
0: Yeah.
1: We like, but all of these things could be true.
0: He's great.
1: Also, he could be from like the deep south of America or Romania.
0: Mmm. Such tea. Like, I don't know what he sounds like, but I think that what I like about Dylan and his and this entire profile is that it really is giving, like, this is the product.
1: Yeah.
0: And this is the product shot. This is the hero shot.
1: Yeah.
0: And he really saw that as like, this is what you're going to get from me. This is my personality.
1: Mm.
0: This is my vibe. And I did match.
1: You did?
0: And he didn't say anything.
1: Again, he pulled the Rosalie card.
0: Yeah. Mm. It's karma. Because I was kind of intrigued to be like, what's going to happen? I also got, there was this crazy guy a couple of weeks ago who said, he was like, hey girl, fancy getting in my Ferrari and we'll go rob a bank. And I was like, yeah. And then he was like, he sent me a question mark.
1: He what?
0: He sent me a question mark.
1: He sent you a question mark back.
0: And I was like, yeah, like to the rob the bank thing. And then he sent another question mark. And I was like, well, as in like, and then I was like, well, I want to get myself responded to you right now. I was like, oh, to like, because I was responding to your message. And then he jumped.

0: like every.
1: That's ironically completely unhinged.
0: Exactly.
1: That's crazy.
0: No, but the thing is that we're meeting up with people. These people on Hinge, like, are not. They're just concepts now. They're like comic. They're like performance artists. They're like concept pieces.
2: They're plastic chairs.
0: Plastic chairs. They're bodies of water. Mm. They're not men. So it's like, where have all the good men gone? I just want like a human.
1: Where have all the men gone?
0: Yeah.
1: I don't. At this stage, I'd take a bad one.
0: Yeah.
1: Wow.
0: Just like a body. Like this. I don't even know whether it's one guy. Like, what do you mean?
1: Is this the problem? You've been searching body on Hinge, and it comes up with body of water.
0: Body of water. Yeah. So true.
1: We've also got a picture of Mr. Fantasy here.
0: So this guy felt like was really giving my vibe.
1: Mm.
0: Do you know Mr. Fantasy?
1: No. So this is for some reason I had this in my notes under the Hinge section, but this is just Spotify.
0: This is Spotify. It says Rest is History, Mr. Fantasy, and then Rosalia's album, mm-hmm. which I thought was quite a lovely triptych of like where I was at sort of mentally.
1: Beautiful.
0: Are you familiar with Lux?
1: Neither Lux nor Mr. Fantasy, but I have heard of the Rest of History.
0: You've never listened to it?
1: No, it sounds like quite boring show.
0: Incandescent rage.
1: I think complete nonsense. I hate all those things. The rest is history, the rest is politics. Let's listen to two fucking wankers who are both wankers in different way talk about politics.
0: Okay, agreed. The rest is politics is a thing. But I would say rest is history. Okay, controversial. Their takes are slightly non-PC sometimes.
1: Isn't that the one where the guy was like, Cromwell was robust in Ireland?
0: He sucks.
1: Yeah,
0: the other one's not so bad. But I just kind of...
1: Everyone's like, oh, you listen to the rest is history. No! Fucking get a personality. I don't care. Fucking goal hanger bullshit. I love Gary Lineker, though. Is it goal hanger? I don't care.
0: I'm so sorry. Lily.
1: Oh, did you hear the sing of the rest is entertainment? No!
0: Rest is entertainment sucks.
1: Does it? Take that, Osman, you fucking chump.
0: Yeah, I think it sucks.
1: If you want to come on the show, I'd be really honest. Sorry. So, rest is history.
0: Mr. Fantasy is... Do you not know anything about Mr. Fantasy?
1: No.
0: Oh, my God, you're going to love this.
1: Okay. Oh, okay.
0: You're going to have to do some Googling, Hugh. Okay, so Mr. Fantasy...
1: I'd be fucking careful, mate.
0: No, yeah, this is like a hard internet law.
1: Don't search hard internet.
0: Hard internet law.
1: Yeah. Okay, hard internet law.
0: So
1: here we go.
0: So, he is... okay, so he is the actor, KJ Apa, who mm-hmm. was, like, in big in, like, I think he was in Riverdale. Yeah, Riverdale.
1: Mm.
0: He has this, like, online persona that he's created called Mr. Fantasy, but it's basically, it's obviously him, but he's pretending that it's not him. And he does all of these, like, brand deals and goes around and kind of, like, attacks celebrities on red carpets and stuff.
1: Oh.
0: And it's kind of a comedy character, but it's also, like, in some ways so method, it's kind of scary.
1: Oh.
0: Yeah, it's like kind of... But the song is like kind of a banger. But he's like a Hollywood actor. He doesn't need to be doing this. Do you know what I mean? Like, he's probably... He's also got kids, worryingly. The thing is also, like, knowing who Mr. Fantasy is really does say how much people's spending... Like, how much time you're spending online.
1: Yeah, it's funny. Because I think I know quite a lot of the weird... Like, Jeremy Fragrance, you know?
0: Yeah, but he's kind of like a... He's almost. I love Jeremy Fragrance, of course. Mm-hmm. I know his work intimately.
1: Yeah.
0: But Mr. Fantasy's kind of
1: his
0: like
1: work.
0: a version of a version of a version.
1: Mm.
0: In that, like, is it a comedy character? Is he having a breakdown?
1: Wow.
0: It's crazy.
1: Impossible to know.
0: It's impossible to know. But I just thought that he was. It's funny to have gone from the rest of history and then blasting Mr. Fantasy.
1: Yeah. Well, it's time to swipe left on this section of the podcast and go to an ad break. Stay tuned.
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1: Welcome back to Privacy Settings, the show that loves notifications so much that we call them yestifications. Rosie, what's your favourite notification to receive?
0: From which app?
1: Yep.
0: Uber.
1: Uber?
0: Your Uber is here.
1: Now, actually, this is interesting because we've only hung out once before, right?
0: And I love a car.
1: You love a car. Because we were doing a job. I think we can talk about the job we were doing.
0: Yeah, probably.
1: We did the read through of Not Going Out, the Lee Mack show.
0: Yeah.
1: And we did read through some characters.
0: Extremely stressful for me.
1: Was it?
0: Yeah, I found it very stressful.
1: Oh, that sucks. The first time I did it, I found it really stressful. And the second time, I was like, oh, this is easy.
0: It was just quite like I think I was very busy, and then to have kind of to come to on stage with Lee Mack was really overwhelming.
1: Yeah, and just be like, hey, go and do a scene. Yeah. Really nice though.
0: Really nice. He was really fun. It was really fun.
1: Yeah, it was really fun. But then
0: mainly because I got driven there and back.
1: That was nice. Although I actually cancelled the car because the driver was so bad.
0: That night I got a crazy driver. Did I not tell you about this?
1: No.
0: No.
1: We haven't seen each other since.
0: No, and of course.
1: Actually, yeah, I did WhatsApp you several times. Nothing.
0: Really?
1: No! Oh. I don't have your number.
0: So we got Addison Lee's, and to me, getting driven to anywhere in London is like the greatest luxury.
1: Yeah, yeah, yeah.
0: And I can't, even if it takes me 12 times as long to get to my destination.
1: 12
0: times? Do you know what I mean? Because it's like ridiculous because you could have just taken the Victoria line. Mm. But it's the act of it just feels so luxurious.
1: Yeah.
0: And it happens so rarely.
1: Yeah.
0: When it happens, I'm like, I'm going to really enjoy this.
1: Yeah.
0: So I get into my, and I was thinking about it that day. I was like, wow, drive there and back. God, it's a long drive as well. Hey, it's north to South London. Oh, this is exciting. Mm. I was so gassed for my drive back. I was so gassed. I'd had a pint. You know,
1: yeah.
0: I was like, I had made new friends.
1: Yep.
0: I get in to truly one of the, dare I say, scariest Uber experiences of my life.
1: Wow. It wasn't even an Uber. That's how scary it was.
0: Yeah, exactly.
1: And Addison Lee.
0: Because Addison Lee's, the drivers don't really talk to you often. They really keep quite quiet. My guy was, I don't even know how to describe it, but like, cut to the drive. At one point, he was like chasing an ambulance and then he was like laughing maniacally. That was like cut to one bit of that. And then he was like, I do this all the time. Ah!
1: And then, chasing an ambulance, like it's sirens on and he's
0: like
1: following.
0: Behind it, yeah, for like no reason whatsoever.
1: Oh.
0: Then he had his Instagram up and he was like showing me his calisthenics his calisthenics Instagram and like swiping through it and then asking me like whether I liked it, but like looking back, not looking at the road. And I was like, fucking hell, like this guy is like 2 followers calisthenics. And then he was like, what do you think? Then he asked me whether we should have 12 kids. And I was like, yeah, probably. And then I outweirded him out because I was like, the only way I'm getting out of this is if I just yes and it to high heaven.
1: Yeah, yeah. Because that's the way. Yeah, because he doesn't know your improv training.
0: No, and he, exactly. Yeah, and he doesn't also know how fucking weird I am.
1: Yeah, yeah.
0: So I was like, he was just being kind of creepy, and I was like, right, I'm gonna yes and it so much that I create a lifetime together that is so scary and unhinged. He has to backtrack because he was like, we should go out and like imagine we got married, and I was like, imagine if we did get married, imagine what that would be like. And he got really scared, and then it was fine because I was like, I had freaked him out so much he dropped me out. Of
1: course. God, it's
0: scary.
1: Very bleak, the
0: the men of the world
1: using the tools of improv to fight off a sexual predator.
0: It worked though.
1: Yeah, but that's not good. I mean, it's good that it worked, but it's bad that you had to improvise your way out of a man in a locked car.
0: Yeah, I thought improv would save my life.
1: Improv saves lives.
0: Yes, I think saved my life.
1: Did you report him?
0: No, because in some ways I felt like I encouraged him.
1: No, no. That's victim blame. But I did. And listen, it's not on you to report him.
0: I did
1: course.
0: Ask him what we would call our kids.
1: What did he say? Carl and Stenix.
0: Yeah, he wanted to call one of the kids Vision. It was giving like Diary of a CEO a little bit. Like it was giving Andrew Tate, let's be real. It got a bit scary.
1: Yeah, yeah, yeah.
0: He wanted 4 horses. And he wanted to take me to Dubai immediately.
1: Immediately?
0: Yeah.
1: That sounds safe.
0: Now, not so much. But he really was, it was so strange. He also was like, I'm going to buy a Mercedes tomorrow. And I was like, oh, congratulations. And he was like, well, I've not bought it yet. And I was like, it's impossible to please them.
1: Jesus Christ. Yeah, yeah. God, you are married actually now.
0: Yeah. No, it was really weird. And that was,
1: I'm buying a Mercedes. Congratulations. Oh, for fuck's sake. Just immediately getting into bickering couple.
0: It was a bickering a little bit. It got quite tense.
1: Definitely report him.
0: Yeah, yeah.
1: Definitely
0: yeah,
1: no, tell I the should. Company. Yeah, that no, guy should right. not be allowed to have women in
0: but
1: his
0: can
1: car.
0: Can you imagine having the day that we had and then having that drive?
1: Yeah, that's terrible.
0: I felt so overstimulated.
1: Also, because I was like, I cancelled my cab on the next day because I was like, he drove just like a madman.
0: Yeah, yeah, yeah.
1: But he never tried to marry me.
0: You know, he tried to marry me quite a few times.
1: Or traffic me anywhere.
0: Yeah, yeah, yeah, yeah. And nor like sort of almost crash into an ambulance like multiple times.
1: Yeah, yeah.
0: Screaming, I always do this. What?
1: The reason I brought that whole event up is because in the pub, whilst we're having a pint, you Googled this and I took a picture of
0: you
1: Googling
0: did.
1: It.
0: Because I can't
1: thought
0: remember what this was.
1: It was really funny that you Googled it. And I was like, I know I'm having Rosalie on the show and I've never been able to be with a guest and see something on their phone before they come on the show.
0: Oh, no.
1: You Googled.
0: Oh, no.
1: How long can you keep an Addison Lee waiting?
0: Which, after all of that, is...
1: Because you asked us. And I was like, well, the company's paying for it, so it doesn't really matter.
0: It's such a diva move from girl who's done just one job. Girl who's just like nobody's heard of does one job. To be like, yeah, I think, I'm not sure if I will take the car, actually. I think I will go and put, the tube just feels a bit, I need to get down, back down to her. It's crazy to have Googled that. How
1: it is crazy. But I also told you it was crazy in the moment, and you didn't seem that bothered by it.
0: You can keep an Addison Lee chauffeur-driven car for as long as you need.
1: Using their as-directed service.
0: Oh, right.
1: Which has a minimum booking. Of
0: 1 hour. I stopped it as you need. This service. Well, that's tough. That doesn't make me look great.
1: It makes you look fun, though. That's funny.
0: Mental.
1: That's funny that you asked all of us.
0: I turned to Lee. How long can I keep you?
1: Sorry, Lee, I know you're chatting to the producers and stuff.
0: Yeah.
1: Congratulations on the 20 years of not going out. It's a really great show. How long can I leave an Addison Lee waiting?
0: Yeah, look. It's unlikely I'll be asked back, and that's okay. Sometimes you have to just make an impression and leave. I can't believe I Googled that.
1: I love that you've forgotten.
0: Yeah.
1: Should we have a look at Rosalie's search history? Okay, the Meg 2 synopsis.
0: Do you know what I liked about this is that it's the combination of the three.
1: Okay.
0: It's unhinged. Unhinged synonym spelt wrong.
1: Yeah. Synonym.
0: Synonym. BBC News. Useless synonym. Meg 2 The Trench. Caution, spoilers, the Meg 2 synopsis. Google search.
1: So talk me through this journey.
0: I have absolutely no idea what was going on here. Mm-hmm. I couldn't even tell you. Why was I also Googling unhinged synonym?
1: Are you trying to call someone unhinged, but you'd said it before?
0: I must have been trying to write something. I hope I was trying to write something comedy-wise. I hope that it wasn't just an off-duty Google search.
1: Were you reviewing the Addison Lee?
0: I described it like the Meg 2 The Trench. I actually...
1: Well, I mean, yeah, you were stuck in a place with a large predator, to be
0: fair. I love the Meg 2.
1: Do you?
0: I think it's such a great film.
1: Can you explain the Meg 2 for...
0: Have you seen the Meg 1 or Meg 2?
1: No.
0: Oh, guys. It's the Meg. The Meg is such a great film because it is... It's truly nothing. It's like they were in the Meg 2, they were like, what if there was a shark? They've seen Jaws.
1: But I haven't seen Jaws, no.
0: Oh, but you know it's a big shark.
1: I know it's a big shark.
0: But it's a kind of big shark. Whereas the Meg is like, what if there was a shark so big that it's like 5 million times the size of Jason Statham? And it's like so big that it's ancient and it's escaped from the Mariana Trench.
1: Mariana Trench. Is it Marina or Mariana?
0: We'll find out because it's on the... It's a megalodon. Let's find out.
1: It's a megalodon. Command F or Control F.
0: It will be on the Wikipedia
1: Marina
0: page.
1: Or Mariana.
0: I bet I'm right. Oh.
1: Marine?
0: Trench.
1: Marina, with an A.
0: Yeah, Mariana. It's Mariana.
1: Oh, well, I have to stand corrected on that one. I'm sorry, Rosalie. For those at home, I'm standing corrected.
0: Let's absolutely go. I knew it. Yep. I knew it. And do you know why I know that? It's because I've seen the Meg so many times.
1: I really just mansplained the Mariana Trench to you, and I was wrong.
0: The Mariana Trench was where the Megalodon has escaped from.
1: I think we should get married.
0: Should we get 4 horses and have 12 children?
1: I'm taking you to Dubai.
0: Let's go.
1: In the slipstream of an ambulance.
0: Slipstream. I must have been wanting to know. Maybe I'm trying to write a sequel show. So maybe I was trying.
1: You're trying to write the Meg 3.
0: I think I'm trying to. I want to make a show, like a live comedy show that feels quite as epic as the Meg 2.
1: Okay.
0: I think that's what I was going for. But I have also underneath Googled useless synonym, so maybe that was a sort of note to self.
1: Oh, let's go on your Reddit app. Let's see what's on Reddit.
0: Yeah, this is good.
1: God, there's an absolutely incredible mix of searches.
0: This is crazy.
1: So female hair loss, bed bugs, astrology, Charlie XCX.
0: Okay.
1: The four pillars of Rosalie Minnit.
0: The four horsemen of the apocalypse. Okay, look. I think this says actually everywhere where I'm at the moment.
1: Does it?
0: Yeah. Well, actually not at the moment. The R bed bugs thing was from ages ago. I don't have bed bugs anymore. I had them a year and a half ago.
1: Okay, good. That's
0: don't
1: good
0: worry,
1: to know.
0: Yeah. And I am still worried about female hair loss, but not as much.
1: Okay.
0: But the bed bugs thing, I got bed bugs from a job that I was doing.
1: Bad sisters?
0: Not bad sisters.
1: Not going out with Lee Mack?
0: It was not going out. Yeah, I got bed bugs from Lee Mack. No. I got bed bugs from a Premier Inn.
1: Oh.
0: And that can go on record because that I still have bad blood re-Premier Inn.
1: Wow.
0: Are you looking for sponsorship from them?
1: We're looking for sponsorship from anyone.
0: Okay, maybe they
1: But not. No. Hey, Travel Lodge, we hate the Premier Inn.
0: Yeah, literally. Actually, the Premier Inn once commented on one of my videos and I was this close to being like, this is it, let's get into it. But I didn't. Once I built my power base, I'll then come for them. But basically, they gave me bed bugs, then denied it. Wouldn't pay me any money, gaslit me. It was crazy.
1: Yeah.
0: And like, bear in mind at the time, I'm like covered in bed bug bites. I'm already going crazy. I'm like, my life is ruined. And it is probably one of the worst things that's ever happened to me.
1: Wow.
0: Yeah.
1: Yeah, because I went on that subreddit.
0: It's awful.
1: Quite horrible.
0: Also, what I will say about that subreddit is that it is just loads of people showing pictures of bed bugs being like, is this a bed bug? And then everyone is panicking. It's a group of people screaming at each other.
1: Yes! No! It's fucking bed bugs!
0: But also, the crazy thing about our bed bugs is it suggests that then like people have had bed bugs and they're still keeping tabs on other people having bed bugs and getting like re-triggered every time by it.
1: Well, you've gone through the journey. You've got to help people.
0: I put a picture on our bed bugs and was like, is this bed bugs? And the way people reacted was crazy. They were like, it was so unhelpful. It was like, yes, burn everything. I lost my husband after 3 years. It was like my entire life fell apart because of bed bugs. I lost my husband. My kids left. It was like, it was always like the stories were like, it starts with one, then it starts with a million, then you get them, then you get the people in, and then it doesn't work, then you have to move house, then they follow you, then your husband leaves, you lose your job, and it was like, oh, like, God, this is things are really gonna go downhill for me.
1: You could write a film called Bug,
0: yeah,
1: that's like The Meg, about a giant prehistoric bed bug that's massive.
0: Oh, wait, I love that. Could be quite cathartic for me as well.
1: Yeah, yeah.
0: A bug two. It's immediately three. Yeah. Bug three. Isn't a first one. The first and second one is immediately bug three. About a bug so much bigger than the first bug.
1: We're going to need a bigger bug. Yeah.
0: I kind of love that. But it was, yeah, it was really...
1: We're going to need a bigger bed, is what Hugh said in my ear, which is better, but great, we'll cut that.
0: So smiley.
1: So smiley.
0: So smiley.
1: So horny. Googling those swingers. Hugh Horny. Did we get a reply from Imogen?
0: We did.
1: Did we?
0: We did indeed.
1: What the hell?
0: She says, oh my God, all bed bugs. She says,
1: well, it's going to be bad if she doesn't like
0: these
1: it.
0: These Teletubby style videos crack me up.
1: They are Teletubby style.
0: Hello, pass my number on to him. I'm up for this podcast. It looks so fun. Enjoy.
1: Hey. Yeah. I got a number. Easy.
0: Hey.
1: Have you enjoyed me going through your phone?
0: Is this it?
1: Yeah.
0: No.
1: You don't want it to end?
0: Don't want it to end.
1: Oh, is there anything...
0: I've got so much more I need to process.
1: Is there anything else you need to say to the people, to the world?
0: No.
1: Okay.
0: I'm okay. Don't worry about me.
1: Was your phone as boring as you thought it was going to be?
0: No, it speaks to like a kind of neurosis that I'm worried about, though. It has made me think about myself a little bit.
1: In what way?
0: Just in the like the clippies and the bits of it all. It is a bit. I need to grow up.
1: You think so?
0: Yeah, I need to grow up. That's what this has made me. This has made me need to leave my inner child behind. I need to grow up.
1: Oh.
0: Yeah.
1: That's really sad. That's the saddest end to an episode we've ever had.
0: No, I'm quite happy that you didn't, like, I don't have anything crazy in there, apart from, like, quite a few beefs.
1: Yeah, it's the beefiest phone we've ever looked through.
0: No, is it?
1: Yeah. I think your phone's great. Retain the inner child.
0: Do you think?
1: Yeah, yeah, don't get rid of those weird beads.
0: Do you think this is the weirdest phone you've had outwardly?
1: Yeah.
0: Really?
1: Well, Jordan Gray has a boomer door on her phone.
0: That's so fun.
1: Rosalie, it's been an absolute pleasure. Thanks for coming on. That's all we have time for. Get out of here. Thanks so much for coming in. Thank you for giving me your phone. Make sure you follow Rosalie Minute on Instagram. Two T's at the end. RosalieMinnitt. Follow Rosie on Instagram. Check out the link description for her Lady Clementine show dates. And as always, thank you for listening to Privacy Settings. 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Thanks for being here. Rosalie's great. I love you. 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
14: 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At least half of me, at least my left side or my right side, is getting drenched in rain.
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18: Starmer says he won't quit despite mounting pressure after Labour's poor local election results. The Prime Minister insists stepping down would plunge the country into chaos, but admits the party must rebuild and reconnect with voters. He says he'll soon outline a new path forward, including the values driving his leadership. Sir Keir was speaking to media at AFC Wimbledon.
19: I think we have to set out the path ahead, and that's what I intend to do in coming days. How we rebuild, how we convince people about hope for the future.
18: Well, Labour have suffered heavy losses in this year's local elections, with the party losing ground across key areas in England. Reform UK and the Greens have made significant gains, with Nigel Farage's party picking up support in several councils. The results have sparked growing concern among Labour MPs about the party's direction ahead of the next general election. Two men have been charged with religiously aggravated harassment over allegations they travelled to a predominantly Jewish area to film anti-Semitic social media videos for TikTok. The charges relate to allegations that Jewish people in Stamford Hill, North London, were being harassed and filmed. More than 200,000 migrants have arrived in the UK after crossing the Channel since 2018. Dozens of migrants were seen being brought ashore in Dover yesterday morning. People in the UK are going to the shops less because of the ongoing Middle East conflict. That's what the BRC are saying, as consumer confidence is on its way down. Guy Lehman is the BRC spokesperson.
20: I think for retailers, it's about continuing to diversify their offer where they can, offer that kind of experience which seems to draw people in nowadays, not just a kind of traditional shopping trip.
18: And Tess Daly and Vernon Kay have announced they're separating after 22 years of marriage. The couple, who tied the knot in September 2003, said it's a mutual decision and that they've grown apart. That's the latest from Radio News Hub. I'm Dave Cronin.
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23: 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I'm Mark Dolan, and as always, today's show will be news reactive, with 3 hours of the biggest stories being talked about around the country and across the globe. 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On today's show, we welcome top skin expert Lee Garrett, literally the king of skin. Nasty rash in your nether regions? 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We'll immerse ourselves in showbiz gossip with Sarah Robertson from OK Magazine Online. And comedian-turned-health guru Tommy Holgate will get us ready for summer with some of the craziest smoothie recipes known to man. But all of those wonderful, amazing, spectacular guests are just the quiet before the storm. Because with me, as always, on a Tuesday, is the greatest celebrity of modern times. A one-woman publicity phenomenon. She's wilder than Lindsay Lohan, classier than Katie Middleton, and more dangerous than Luis Suarez at a neck-biting convention. Pricey.
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5: And Pricey is here. And guess what? I got the train up today. I thought, less stress. Won't be in the car for 4 hours. So I got on the train. And it was easy today. It was really busy. But I'm here. Here for what? In 1 minute?
4: I just love how you roll. It was like 9:59 and 10 seconds. Where's Katie? 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No Katie. 41 seconds before 10 a.m. Boom. You just appear.
5: Exactly.
4: And what's amazing, it's like Star in Their Eyes, because when you come in, there's actually smoke. I mean, how do you do that? Spectacular stuff. We've got a huge show. So many stories in the papers. A vast amount to get through. Top guests. And most importantly, Katie Price and your tweets and emails at FUBAR Radio. Give us a shout right now. Let's get down to business. We'll play a record. This is L Boy, One Day Like This. Don't go anywhere.

0: There you go, one day like this. Elbow on FUBAR Radio. It's 10:08 in the morning. It's the 1st of July. Katie Price here, bang on time. I always say to you, if you're here by 10, you're on time. You were here, you nailed it.
1: Exactly. Everyone always says, no, we'd like you here at 9 o'clock so we can go through everything. But what's the point? I might as well save it till we're on air. Otherwise, what's the point in repeating myself?
0: And I would never, I would never berate you for timekeeping. A, because I'm a permanently late person myself.
1: Are you really?
0: I'm shocking. I'm a disaster. I don't want to be stereotypical about it, but I've got Irish genes. And the Irish punctuality is not a great thing with the Irish.
1: Well, you're always here before me, so...
0: Yeah, but only 3 minutes, and I never tell you that.
1: Oh, really? Are you serious?
0: Well, producer Talia will tell you. She'll reveal the truth.
2: He's exaggerating a bit.
0: I'm exaggerating a bit. I've got to get here before you, because if I turn up late, you'll just kill me.
1: But you live
0: you'll
1: not
0: snap
1: far
0: me
1: from
0: like
1: here.
0: I live up the road, whereas, and I think what people don't realise is that you live hundreds of miles away.
1: Oh, tell me about
0: In the West Sussex's answer to Downton Abbey. I know
1: exactly.
0: That. A sprawling spread. And it's always, for some reason, when you come in, you seem to bring news with you, because... It's a massive news day today, and we've got a really, really chocker show. We've got skin expert Lee Garrett, who's going to kind of...
1: Yeah.
0: Which I think is brilliant, because it's like the most unloved organ in the body, isn't it, the skin? We don't take care of it. We treat it like crap. So he's going to inspire us. If you've got a skin issue, dry skin, psoriasis... It's not a sexy subject matter, let's be honest, Katie.
1: No, but he's very, very, very good.
0: It matters. So he'll be in the studio with us. So get your calls in at FUBAR Radio. You can already message in with what it is that you've got going on. Or 0330 223 0200 is our phone number. We're also joined by Sarah Robertson, who is the digital news editor of OK Online. We're going to basically spend an hour. It's showbiz all the way. And there's so much to get through. Glastonbury, Big Bash at number 10 last night with the rock stars. Much, much more. And we're going to get fit for the summer with comedian turned nutritionist Tommy Holgate, who's bringing a smoothie machine with him.
1: Yes, so I don't need your dodgy croissants.
0: Croissants?
1: Well, they're like, you know, I've got to try and be healthy.
0: No, you are eating for two, right?
1: I say that being healthy, I'm still surrounded by croissants and stuff.
0: You will break. I will buy 11:30. In fact, let's just, at FUBAR Radio, when do you think Katie will crack in terms of the baked goods? Because at the moment she's been very good, but we're like 3 minutes into the show. So I'm confident that I'll... You're eating for two, and because you're expecting a baby, I'm doing that bloke thing where I'm like in sympathy. So on your behalf, I'm eating for two as well. It's like we're pregnant.
1: I'm going to watch you eat this week.
0: Because I've got two, and when my wife is pregnant, even though I'm relatively skinny, I did balloon in weight, relatively.
1: Did you really?
0: I did. I got the beer gut and everything, just because of comfort eating. So we've got all of that, and we've got you, but there really is only one story in town in terms of what we're leading with today.
1: Yes.
0: And it's very, very shocking, and it's a very, very, very disappointing story from the point of view of our whole sort of childhoods. This guy was an absolute icon of all of our childhoods. Rolf Harris, front page of the Mail. For 50 years, he was the face of wholesome family TV. Now we know the truth. Rolf is a predator who duped us all. More horrifically, front page of the Sun, Rolf and Savile stalked Broadmoor together. Daily Express, predator Rolf faces jail over sex assaults. Daily Star, guilty sex beast Rolf hid behind star status. And then just on front page of the Daily Mirror, and they're all using this police issue photo of him looking a lot less charming and avuncular than he did in the 80s. Unmasked, children's TV star, musician, painter, joker, composer, royal portrait artist, national treasure and paedophile. How damning is that?
1: But, you know, all these years, what he's been doing... And now look what he's going to be known for now.
0: And you know what? I'm really shocked about it, Katie, because I think with Savile, you look back on it and you think, my God, he was an odd bloke.
1: Odd, and Jim will fix it. I used to write letters.
0: Yeah.
1: I
0: mean, it's horrific when you think back on it. But, you know, he was weird. And actually, there were always rumours about Jimmy Savile. It's a disgrace that nobody was a whistleblower and got it, you know, got the guy in jail. But, you know, you knew he's odd. Rolf, on the other hand, you would never have known, would you?
1: Well, no, I mean, the last time I sort of saw him was on the Queen's Jubilee, because Harvey still watches that, you know, being autistic, he liked to watch things, and he watches it over and over again, and he was on that. But you would never expect this. You would never expect it.
0: That was probably the high point of his career, because this is a guy who, you know, that was like his official kind of national treasure status, that he's there performing for the Queen with his didgeridoo. He did an extended set. Everybody, every generation, it's like grandparents, parents, kids, everyone is just like, we all love Rolf. And we took him into our heart. And the thing is, he came across as a really nice guy.
1: Well, this is my point. It just goes to show you never know. No. You know, you just you can't just sell that person that's like a paedophile or that. You just can't judge it. You never know.
0: No, that's exactly right. And what's odd is, of course, and this is worth remembering, that these people who are pure evil, they are very clever and they're conniving. And obviously, it's not like the 70s where, when in the 70s, it was more like, I didn't hear the word paedophile when I was growing up, but it was more like, oh, some weirdo in the park.
1: That's right.
0: You know, and it's actually, these people, they don't just hide in the bushes and jump out of you in a brown, like a Macintosh coat, you know.
1: Yeah.
0: It's your friendly neighbour who's a great guy who helps you paint your fence.
1: They normally say it's someone within the family or close. They normally do say that, don't they? But in this case, I suppose they use their celebrity status, the power they've got, to think they can get away with it.
0: Yeah, that's exactly it. I mean, that's what's so scary, is that a lot of institutions will be involved, including the BBC, because he's another BBC face. There's no getting away from it. The BBC have got questions to answer here.
1: I know. Especially with the Savile, you know, the stuff that's happened with him this week and now this. I mean, what is he, 84?
0: Yeah, he's 84 and his life is over, isn't it?
1: Well, yeah, they're going to sentence him on Friday, I believe, but they want to look at his medical reports. But my point is, I know they like to be humane in this country, but he's done what he's done. Why should he should suffer for it?
0: What would you? I mean, if you were, let's have Judge Katie, which in a way is a TV show I'm waiting to watch.
1: Well, to be honest,
0: what would you give him?
1: Well, he's going into prison. I don't know. Well, he hasn't really got that much left, and I think, you know, this will hit him hard anyway.
0: Yeah.
1: But why should he be treated any different in prison? You know, just because he's older and stuff. What about the people that he's affected? What lives he's affected?
0: So what would you do? I mean, with Rolf, would you just like...
1: I know this is really weird.
0: Go on.
1: I have got a feeling, and normally when I get a feeling, I don't know if I should say it, but I'm going to say it anyway.
0: Yeah.
1: I reckon he'll kill himself before Friday.
0: Wow, that is a huge prediction.
1: I just don't think he'll cope. And, you know, he's not a stupid man. He'll know what prison is.
0: Yeah.
1: And living the rest of his days, I reckon he'll probably try and end it before.
0: Especially as a sex offender. I mean, you can go to jail and be a burglar and it will be like, well, good luck to you, mate. Sorry you got caught. But sex offender, children, he will require protection in jail. But if he doesn't top himself, and I hope for the sake of his victims that he doesn't, because...
1: Yeah, because he should, like, suffer,
0: Yeah. But would it be like, lock him up, throw away the key?
1: Well, definitely. Well, why shouldn't he? Yeah, I do. Yes, I do.
0: I think that if you've robbed all of these young people in their formative innocent years of the sovereignty over their own bodies, it's the worst possible thing imaginable, isn't it? Well, look,
1: age does not mean anything, or shouldn't even come into it. You know, if you're going to commit a crime or do something, I always say to people, you will always get caught in the end.
0: For sure, I think you're right, and it's the same with affairs and everything else. So what we'll do, we don't want to spend hours on this, do we, Katie? Because our show is very upbeat. We're very celebratory about the world, but
1: you can't ignore it.
0: You can't ignore it. It's the only story in town at the moment. So what I'd like, and it's difficult for you guys to actually respond to this, but really it's just like, what is your reaction? Because, you know, Rolf Harris particularly, as I say, Jimmy Savile, an oddball at the best of time. I met Jimmy Savile and he was...
1: Really?
0: I mean, we're allowed to say this on the radio, a weird fucker.
1: Was he really?
0: Completely strange.
1: Well,
0: and it was a school trip to watch the taping of his show, and we were in his dressing room. I've got to say, a little insulted. He made no manoeuvres whatsoever. I mean, I was just literally didn't lay a finger on me, which is obviously, you know, a slight insult. But basically, but he had such an odd manner.
1: Really?
0: Yeah, he was just a bit spooky. And he obviously had an obsession with his mother and he called her the Duchess. And, you know, he was just a very strange man. But anyway, it turns out Rolf was, and you just never know. So your reaction at FUBAR Radio, dolan@fubarradio.com. Let us know what you think and how we can address this and these appalling celebrities, and when's it going to stop? And of course, while the court case was happening, more people have come forward, both in Britain and Australia. So it's all
1: kicked
0: off.
1: And it makes you question, are there people still out there now in the public eye who are committing these crimes? And if they are, well, hopefully this is a wake-up call. You will get caught.
0: All right, more on this. Unfortunately, more on this after a cheeky little bit of Rizzy Kicks and Tell Her on FUBAR. It's Mark and Katie with you till one.
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1: It is Mark and Katie at 10:21. We've got a top skin expert joining us on the show today and comedian turned nutritionist Tommy Holgate. Let's take a look also at some of the tweets that are coming in. Looking forward to the smoothie ideas. Love smoothies at the minute, says Loz Walker. Thank you, lovely Loz. Craig Scott says, stuck in work on a red hot day like today, but hey, I've got Katie Price and Mark Doan for the next 3 hours.
2: Morning, hashtag, Craig.
1: Hashtag good banter. Morning, Craigie. Well done for listening at work. That is the perfect solution because you can look like you're busy. Just have it on in your earphones and then convince the boss you're actually doing some work. David Hayes said, Irish people are not always late. You know what? I knew I'd get in trouble for that. I think it's your vibes. It's a kind of controversy bubble that, it's just a very, very good point, Dave. Well done. It was a lazy stereotype. Katie Price, FUBAR Radio. Morning, Katie and Mark. Hope you're both well. Listening in the Yorkshire sunshine with little Katie. Oh, congratulations. Looking forward to smoothie ideas, says Steve. Also, Nathan says he is disgusting. Yeah, you're true. They try to use fame to cover it up. Vile. This is about Rolf Harris, of course. And Joe said Rolf Harris had us fooled all along. But looking back, you only have to see the name of his songs. Yeah, that was quite unfortunate, wasn't it? Two Little Boys. Do you remember those, producer Talia?
2: Yeah, looking back on it now, not good.
1: No. And also that weird breathing thing he did.
2: That was a bit cringe.
1: What was that all about? But it is, it literally is obviously a huge story because it's something to do with, for example, if you've got a rock star who's like a bad boy rock star and they turn out to have been, disgraceful in somewhere or other, it sort of fits the persona. But this was a kind of wholesome, all the family sit around watching Rolf Harris. He had so many formats, didn't he, on TV. He had the Animal Hospital. I bet you enjoyed watching that. Although he did used to wear a denim jacket well into his 60s, which I thought was pretty unacceptable. Then he had the cartoon show, Rolf's Cartoon Club, a lot of children's programming, of course.
2: Yeah, he did.
1: He was a great live entertainer. He was friends with the Queen. He officially had the honour of doing the official portrait. Which,
2: that would be taken away now. He's CBE.
1: CBE will be gone. And an interesting another angle, which is victims target his millions in compensation bid. His only child hoped to inherit £11 million. That's a lot.
2: That is a lot.
1: When all you've really got is a goatee beard and a didgeridoo, that's quite impressive.
2: Right? Yeah, he done well for himself.
1: He didn't do bad, did he? But with the prospect of lengthy and expensive legal battles ahead as victims file damages claims and his paintings plummet in value, much of Rolf Harris's fortune could be wiped out. Recently published accounts show that his millions are tied up in a network of companies and family trusts, two of which were set up in 2012, months before he faced a police investigation. His oldest company, Rolf Harris Enterprises, was launched in 1963, so he's always been entrepreneurial, clearly. It's still got 1.13 million in the bank, two and a half million in assets. So the guy is rich, but I tell you what, he's going to burn a hole through that money, isn't he?
2: Well, I don't know if they'd be able to take it if, like, it's all in his family's business. I don't think they can they? He's obviously clever in 2012 and placed it everywhere. Mm. So his daughter and wife will obviously get it. Is that why they're sticking by him now? They must know he's guilty. They must know.
1: Yeah, that's the thing. Do you buy that when the siblings or whatever, members of the family, do you think it's impossible to not know when there's someone operating like that?
2: Well, obviously, we know what we know in the paper, but I always think it's the same with, if anyone gets murdered or anything, they obviously know more than what they're printing. So they obviously knew this was going to happen. So obviously, they're going to stick by him. Well, why wouldn't they? They obviously might know he's got money and... Well, they know he's got money and they're going to get it. He won't get it. And what's he going to do with it anyway?
1: Well, the thing is,
2: he's going to be to prison. Whether they're going to fight legal battles or anything, it's not going to stop anything for him. He's going to be in prison and stay in prison. So he'll never get to spend that money again, ever, will he?
1: Well, no, that's the thing. I mean, his life is definitely over. We've been saying it just, during that record that he could be in jail or not in jail, but he's going to be in jail anyway because he'll be at home. He's not going to be able to go down to his local Harvester on a Friday night anymore, is he?
2: And exactly. He won't be able to watch Sky or X Factor that's coming up. Yeah. Not that I'm saying he did anyway, but I mean, what do you think the maximum they could give him for this?
1: Well, it's a really, really good question because it's a lot of offences. It's 12. And now the big thing is that apparently in the figure of, like, you know, 20 or 30 more people have come forward since the trial in both the UK and Australia. But you're looking at already convicted on 12 counts. So it's going to be in the years, not the months.
2: What, like 10 years?
1: I don't think you'll get that. No, I think you'll get a handful of years. Bizarrely and strangely,
2: so he'll like probably he'll get 6 years. Yeah, does that mean he'll do 3 years?
1: Well, yeah, unfortunately. That would
2: so
1: be
2: then,
1: the thing.
2: If he gets 6 years, so he won't die in prison then, really?
1: No, he won't. And he could return to that rather plush place he's got. He's in Bray, I think, in Berkshire, the most spectacular house right on the river. And it's just idyllic. And what is wrong with these people?

0: daughter, the worst sex offender in post-war British history, not even for being famous, just full stop. But what was weird about Rolf is I think that he was probably a nice guy, but had this Jekyll and Hyde thing of this dark side.
1: And unfortunately, this happens a lot. Like I said, there's so many people with different addicts or adrenalines and stuff that drives them. Who knows? I don't know. It's not like you can take a pill to stop them.
0: Is it to do with being a celebrity? Is it the fame? Are these sort of high-profile people more likely to be that way inclined, do you think, rather than just a regular guy?
1: But what would make him want to touch a young girl up and stuff? Yeah. What crosses your mind? You know that's bad, but there's obviously something in him that couldn't stop it.
0: Well, I think you're right, because what's interesting about it...
1: Why not up to an over 18?
0: Well, I agree with you, because if you think about it, there are lots of male celebrities who sleep with hundreds or even thousands of women.
1: Because they can.
0: And they can. And those women are grown adults who are able... have the strength and the ability and the experience of life to either say yes or no to those advances. And although it's not my cup of tea that you get these guys out there who are serial shaggers, but
1: I know
0: not-
1: you can get some of these men just because they've got money, billions or whatever, or millions, who are so ugly, like ugly. But you get the women who will suck their cock and sleep with them just because of their money. I don't get it. I cannot sleep with someone unless I'm attracted to them.
0: Yeah.
1: It's like. And just because you're a celebrity, even if you're an ugly celebrity, they get these women. I don't understand. Are the girls desperate? What are they going to get? So what? Being a celebrity, big deal. It's I don't know what people think being a celebrity is all about. I know that when Kieran said that his bosses and whatever at work were saying, why have you bothered coming back to work? And he's like, well, why wouldn't I? He said, well, aren't you at home like drinking champagne and all of this? I don't know what people think that our lives are like. It's like... Just because we're in the public eye, we're still normal.
0: I know. When you get home, you've got to get dinner on the table. You've got to get the kids to bed. No one else is going to do it for you.
1: But it's like these famous celebrity males. Well, it happens to females as well, I'm sure. But women just throw themselves at them. I don't get it.
0: It's also odd because...
1: Money grabbers.
0: Well, I know, but the thing is that they don't actually get the money, do they? I mean, if you sort
1: and
0: of have a one-night stand with...
1: And not all celebrities have got money. It's, you know, like I've said to you before, how does anyone know what anyone's got in their bank account and stuff? And it's like a lot of pop stars. They think, oh, pop star, they'll have all this and that. But little do they know, they get an advance from the record company. Yeah, and out of that advance... They have to pay for the drivers, their video, their clothes. It's not they've got the cash in their pocket.
0: Tax.
1: So, yeah, tax is a big thing. So it's not always what it's made out to be.
0: Yeah, that's right. And I think so. Therefore, I think it's important to understand, as with all of these crimes, that it's not a sex thing. It's a control thing because you've got guys
1: like
0: who might use their fame to get girls. Maybe rock stars do it, but that's all legal and above board.
1: Yes.
0: As I say, I find it
1: when
0: a little...
1: When it comes to under 18s.
0: But yeah, because then it's about manipulation and control, isn't it? And it's but also what's particularly nasty about it is, I don't know what you think, but perhaps a young woman in her 20s who has a fling with somebody famous and actually that person wasn't very nice and they regret it. It's upsetting and it's harmful and damaging, but probably not scarring. The whole point is that with a child, you're leaving this person
1: more vulnerable. More,
0: and aren't you leaving them with the scars forever? Because there's an interesting story in the Mail, and this is a woman whose evidence wasn't even considered bad enough to justify her contributing to the trial.
1: So I think that's disgusting.
0: Isn't that amazing, right? It's the headline is, I was 14, that vicious beast groped me 3 times in a few minutes. Now, in fairness to the police and the Crown Prosecution Service, it wasn't that they didn't think this was a very grave crime, but it was so mild compared to the other horrors.
1: Yeah.
0: To her neighbours in a small rural hamlet in outback Australia, Nina Becker is a confident woman and caring mother, but the 50-year-old teacher still carries the mental scars from 1978 when she was sexually assaulted 3 times in one night by Rolf Harris. She was only 14 and the events of 36 years ago had an immense impact on her life. Her daughter Hannah says it shows in the way she relates to people. I see it in the way she lacks confidence in so many things and how she questions herself. See, and basically, I was reading about this before we went on air, and it was 3 moments in an afternoon in which he essentially groped her, finally in a lift in which he put his hand up in her underwear. Horror. I can't even talk about it on the radio. But there was no rape or anything. But this woman, she's now in her 50s. It happened in 1978. It's destroyed her life.
1: Well, the only way I can relate to her is I'll put it in my first book. I was sexually assaulted in a park, in a bush, and I put it in my first book. I didn't go right into detail.

0: And I was 7 then. And, you know, you said in the beginning you'd expect it in a bush. That's what happened to me. My mum said she was getting an ice cream and that. So, you know, I said, I'm going to the park. And I got sexually assaulted. Mm. And I could still picture the man's face. He's got ginger hair and stuff. And the police came and all of that. You know, they take your knickers away and whatever.
1: Yeah.
0: He never got caught.
1: Yeah.
0: You know, I couldn't say how old he is now because to me he was an older guy.
1: Yeah.
0: But, you know, when you're younger, anyone older than you, even if you're a teen, like 16, you look like an adult. And you do never forget, you know. You just don't forget.
1: No, but did you get some help, any therapy for that?
0: No, not really. I was just young and it's like, well, no, it was wrong what happened.
1: Yeah.
0: But it happened.
1: And your mum must have been absolutely in pieces about it.
0: Yeah, we haven't really spoke about it, to be honest. But, you know, I still remember everything, absolute yeah. everything, what happened and everything. And you yeah. don't forget. But, yeah. I suppose you have to live your life. But then if someone, you know, like that woman with Rolf Harris, if he's come out, then obviously other women are going to say, do you know what? Looking back, yeah, he did do this to me. I'm going to come forward. And so these women should.
1: That's it. There are dozens of people who have yeah. read about this trial and will both here and in Australia. And, I mean, yeah, it's pure horror. So you basically have done it the Katie Price way, which is DIY. You just kind of moved on rather than you didn't
0: well,
1: get...
0: Well, he wasn't a celebrity, this guy. And yeah. it's like that you get cases like this all the time, I'm sure, where people
1: sure.
0: go. And it's the same thing like with rape as well. I mean, we can open a can of worms here and talk about loads of things.
1: Mm.
0: You know, some people say... Was it rape? Because I agreed to go back with the guy and I consented this, but I didn't want sex. If you don't want
1: this
0: sex...
1: This is a different...
0: Someone,
1: this is obviously
0: yeah,
1: a different incident.
0: We can open a can of worms, you know. This is the thing, like sexual abuse or... Did someone groping you? You know, how far can you go?
1: Because I don't want to name names or even go there.
0: Yeah.
1: But you've been in that situation as well, where you've been with a male who you perhaps had a friendship with or an attraction, but you didn't want to have sex, and then that message has been ignored.
0: Yeah, unfortunately for me, like in the past, I've been in situations where I've been groped by men, I've been raped, and I've had sexual abuse when I was younger. I've been there and done it myself. But, you know, I'm happy and I've got my kids. I just think people deal with it differently.
1: How the hell do you do it? I mean, it is amazing.
0: Yeah.
1: How do you do it? Do you just put it to the back of your mind?
0: You never forget. It's always there. But I suppose you just get on with it, don't you?
1: And how can you not hate men forever off the back of that?
0: Well, I've been let down by men, obviously. I don't know. But sometimes I think, is that why I did the job, the glamour job, to be like, yeah, guys, you can look at me, but you can't touch me. You never know. That's maybe why I did. I don't know.
1: Maybe,
0: you just
1: don't
0: know.
1: Wonder whether your career is to do with you controlling your own image and your own attractiveness.
0: When I used to do like the men's mags and the interviews, it's like I'm in control.
1: You're in control, yeah.
0: But it's like, yeah, men, you can look at me, wank over me, whatever, but you haven't got me. I don't know. You never know, do you? It's weird how your life makes these paths.
1: That's it. And you say you get on with it. So so anyone else going through this or having gone through this, your advice to them would just be to try not to let it destroy
0: your
1: life.
0: Yeah, what can you do? It's been done, isn't it? But, you know, some extreme cases, obviously, you know, always try and go to the police. I never went to the police, only with the one when I was younger, because obviously I told my mum what had happened and they called the police. Actually, no, two people walked past and saw what was going on. They called the police. But all the other cases, no, I suppose I just got on with it.
1: I did tell
0: people close to me.
1: Do you think that there's a problem in our society that it's still considered okay for women to just be taken advantage of like this? I mean, we know it's not okay, but if you look at how the law plays out, most of these people seem to get away with it. And when they do get caught, they get a couple of years and they're out after 6 months.
0: Exactly, and I think it's disgusting. But you always hear about the cases of men doing it with women.
1: Mm.
0: But I'm sure it's the other way around as well. There must be cases where women do it to men, but you don't really hear about that, do you?
1: Yeah.
0: I don't really know any cases where I've heard of women doing this to men or older women being paedophiles with youngers. Do you know what I mean? The reverse role.
1: Massively.
0: It's always the men you hear about with the women.
1: Yeah,
0: or
1: and do
0: young
1: you,
0: girls.
1: Does it sort of for these victims? Will they feel any better today knowing that this man's his life is over? Whatever happens to him, however long he's in jail, his life is over. His fortune will be plundered, and he's going to die in disgrace. Will that make them feel any better? Will that help them heal the scars?
0: I personally like to say at least they know that he's going to be punished for it. No, it won't take away what's happened to them. You know, some people are stronger than other people. you know, some people it will still affect and it will bring memories back to them. But, you know, there probably are people out there they can talk to. But, you know, what's been done's been done. And now they know there's justice. So hopefully that will help them, you know, move on.
1: Yeah, massively. It was very candid of you, Katie.
0: Yeah.
1: I've got a couple of tweets. Hopefully your prediction is, isn't right, says Howie Adara. Just for the fact that he has to suffer himself for what he's done. And quite a strong one from Rachna, who says, pedos are sick in the head. They should be tortured for what they've done to the kids. It's very, very horrific. But do you know what? We kind of probably put that to one side now, because we've got so many brilliant things to talk about, so many great people doing great things in the news. But, you know, we didn't feel that we could brush that one under the carpet, did we?
0: So we'll wait till Friday and see what the sentence is.
1: Yeah, and then we will punch the air if it's a long one. It's Foobar Radio, Mark and Katie being relatively sombre. But don't worry, because we've got lots of fun stories to come. It's at Foobar Radio, Dolan at foobarradio.com. Katie, what do you fancy? A bit of Ed Sheeran or a bit of David Bowie? What's your choice?
0: Oh, my God, David Bowie from the Labyrinth days.
1: All the way. Well, this is a bit of an 80s classic. Let's dance.

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1: 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Mark Dolan and Katie Price with you right through till 1 o'clock. And Katie, there's a lot of interesting stories floating about, a lot of showbizy type stuff. First of all, Chris Moyles, who has announced at Glastonbury, I think he was just at a beer in the beer tent, but he said he's going to quit show business. He's 40. He's made his money. And here's the weird thing. He looks unrecognisable.
2: Do you know, I had to double take. Obviously, I've been on his show loads of times.
1: Yeah.
2: And he doesn't look like Chris. Do you know what? I know this is weird to say. I know he's lost all this weight and he probably feels brilliant for it. But I liked him before. You know when you get some people and it suits them being bigger?
1: Massively,
2: do you know what I mean?
1: Massively.
2: And, you know, he just looks gaunt. He looks different. I don't know. Surely he's still got his humour because he did have a massive humour. But
1: yeah.
2: And also retiring at 40... What, has he made that much money? You can retire and live that life. I never want to stop working, you know. I just always want to work. I just think you can never have enough. You've always got something to pay for.
1: Do you not? You don't have a figure. You don't think, right, 100 million, boom, I'm done.
2: It's not even just about having that money. It's about your mind just wanting to work, getting up, doing something.
1: Yeah.
2: You know, like... retiring at 40, that's so young to retire.
1: And it's not good for your health, is it? Because people, when they retire, they normally like drop dead 3 weeks later. People need to be busy, don't they?
2: Or is he retiring because there's no work for him?
1: Yeah, well, it might be an enforced retirement. Exactly. That is a weird one. But are you a fan? I mean, did you used to... You've obviously been on his show and did you listen to the show when he was on Radio 1?
2: Obviously, I've been on his show. He wouldn't ever play my music, but not many people would. But maybe on this show, we might.
1: Definitely. Bit of Taylor Day.
2: Actually,
1: you got it. Who are your artists? Actually, remind me now, because I've got to get... I'll put this through to our people today. Artists you like.
2: Oh, my God. Are you serious?
1: Yeah. I know you like Taylor Dane.
2: What I will do, I'll do it in a minute because I'll charge my battery up. I've got my new iPhone and I'll show you what albums I've got on it. Or should we have a look now?
1: That's a brilliant idea.
2: Should we do it?
1: We always got time, Katie.
2: Right, this... Don't laugh, though. Actually, oh, no.
1: I'm not going to judge you. My iPhone is heaving with early Elton John, so I can't talk.
2: This is a new iPhone and now I know how to download music because I'm so rubbish. Right, here we go. My albums. Albums. Oh, oh my God, the first one, Another Level.
1: Why not?
2: Yeah, but I used to love them. Then
1: I wouldn't have say that on the radio.
2: Oh, yeah, it doesn't matter.
1: It's out now.
2: 19's Anthems, level. Ministry of Sound.
1: All right.
2: Then I've got the
1: That'll
2: Old
1: do.
2: School Garage.
1: All right.
2: The Best of Kylie Minogue, only 3 songs, which is spinning around and I don't know, I haven't opened it. Big Reunion, oh my God. And Boyce Avenue. I love Boyce Avenue. If you've not ever heard
1: of
2: them.
1: No, I haven't heard of what's the genre?
2: They do like cover collaborations of songs that you would know. They're brilliant. Then I've got EDM, Big and Banging.
1: Sounds like.
2: Iggy, I can never say her name. Iggy Azalea. Then I've got another level. Rihanna, Greatest Hits of New Kids on the Block. Oh my God, how sad am I?
1: You realise that there are, like, your fans are now writing this down. It's the Katie Price.
2: No, they're getting better.
1: You know what? There's
2: not
1: gonna
2: that
1: be,
2: many
1: you're
2: left.
1: Gonna go on iTunes, there's gonna be a Katie Price playlist.
2: I would love to do that because my music tastes different. I've got Last Night, The DJ Saved My Life.
1: Classic.
2: Mashup Mix, EDM. I've got Mariah Carey's new album, Mellow Magic.
1: Is it any good? Have you had a listen to Mariah's new album?
2: Once. Flick
1: Is it
2: through,
1: very good?
2: Through,
1: good?
2: Didn't like it.
1: Nah.
2: No.
1: What, boring? Too many ballads?
2: I don't know. I prefer her old school style. I don't know if she's trying to be a bit more...
1: Yeah.
2: You know, I think if you're
1: cool.
2: good at
1: she's
2: something,
1: trying to be cool.
2: stay in
1: trying
2: that.
1: Trying to be hip.
2: Yeah.
1: Has she had too many boob jobs?
2: Right, do you know what it is? What I think with Mariah Carey? She obviously had a boob job, but they're quite wide apart. I feel like I need to put like a Wonder Bra or something on her to squash them together because it would make her look slimmer as well. They're quite wide the way she wears
1: how's that
2: them.
1: Happened? Is that just bad plastic surgery or is it...
2: I just think you need a bra to squeeze them together.
1: Yeah.
2: I think some people think when you've had a boob job, you don't need to wear a bra, but of course they're naturally going to hang and then you can do the cutlery test, like which is what I do now.
1: All right, so look, of all those artists, because we've got a team here at FUBAR who can get you anything you want, so Another Level... Do you know what? I've got an idea.
2: And Sellout, what's her name? Jane Ikea. I think she, when Drake was over, she was the support act. She's like a female Drake. Her album's good.
1: All right, I've got an idea, which is, this is for you guys. We've got on Katie's phone, Another Level, EDM, Rihanna, Mariah Carey. What would you like to hear from Katie's phone? We won't play it from the phone.
2: And I've got Damage. I'm just reading them out while you've got it.
1: Go for it.
2: The Dermot O'Leary Show, because that's like Radio 1, yeah, you know, live lounge.
1: Give that one a miss. Maybe if I want to go to sleep later and take a nap.
2: This is House. Club Anthems.
1: All right. House. Club Anthems. Well, I think that'll do us for now. So what I'm going to do, if you're all right with this, Katie, is I'm going to get our audience, because I want your musical input on the show, because this is our show. So I want the Katie DNA throughout the show, including on the playlist.
2: Okay, if someone tells me what album or what song or what album and I choose a song.
1: That's it. So you've got Another Level, EDM, Rihanna, Mariah Carey, Damage, anything, house music. What was the other thing? Club. I'm 40, so I don't know any of this stuff. Club.
2: Of course you do know. Are you on about the ultimate club anthems?
1: The club anthems. So there you go. What do you want to hear? But it has to be something Katie likes at Fubar Radio.
2: And
1: you
2: rewind old school classics.
1: There you go. Boom. I'm on it. Very, very exciting. Many more stories from the papers coming right up. I love a bit of this. This is Mr. Loverman.
2: Oh, I love Shabarex. This.
1: Yeah?
2: Woohoo!
1: Go on then. This is Fubar Radio 1048. We'll be back in seconds.
2: Lover, lover.

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1: 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Tommy Holgate, comedian turned nutritionist, will be mixing some smoothies with us in the studio to get us all ready for summer. Lee Garrett, skin specialist, will be joining us as well. Give him a call, 0330-223-0200. Book your place in the skin clinic. And in the building, Sarah Robertson, digital news editor of OK Online. We're going to have an hour of showbiz madness, gorgeous, scrumptious Katie Price.
2: Love it.
1: Now, we got sidetracked by your very exciting playlist on your phone.
2: I know.
1: But we didn't get to the thing about Chris Moyles and his weight and everything, and also his decision to quit showbiz. You don't buy it. He's just having a career lull and he's putting a good spin on it.
2: Well, yeah, because he was way up there. This is the thing in this celebrity life cycle is sometimes, you know, you get bands that come and go. I mean, from when I started, so many people were massive. And now they're struggling to probably get work. And it's hard for them. Yeah. Once you've been in the public eye and you've been massive, to go back to do a normal job.
1: Amazing.
2: And I think, you know, that's hard. I don't know why I'm still here 17 years on. I do look at that and think, oh, my God, I'm lucky. Because so many presenters have come and gone. Yeah. You know, like the Big Breakfast. You know, they had so many presenters on there.
1: Johnny Vaughan. Yeah. Johnny Vaughan, all those sorts of... Who is, by the way, you know, fabulous broadcaster.
2: Oh,
1: but
2: yeah, he's brilliant.
1: You kind of expected this guy's going to be on TV forever now. But it
2: exactly.
1: doesn't work like that.
2: Same with TV presenters. Like Chris Moyles, he was massive. And I remember that me and Pete had a chat show. And we wanted him on it. And they wanted so much money to have him on it.
1: Yeah.
2: That we didn't put him on it. It's like he's, you know, was demanding loads. But now, well... Has he really got enough money to retire?
1: Yeah, that's the thing.
2: And then he's been involved in the tax thing. And I must say, anyone, whether you're a celebrity or not, always pay your taxes, because trust me, it will bite you on the bum. That's one thing I've always done, is paid my taxes, VAT and everything. Doesn't matter who you are, just make sure you do it. You cannot scam it at all.
1: No, why have you been so good about that? I mean, you're a very, very moral person, and
2: yeah.
1: that's one thing, I know that. But you must have had accountants who have said, look, there are legal schemes, not breaking the law, and you can save millions. Why weren't you tempted to do that?
2: The truth is, actually, my first agent, Samantha Bond, automatically she introduced me, and I've had the same accountant ever since. She introduced me to an accountant. So it was her who actually introduced me. So since then, from when I started, I've always been careful with my money.
1: Careful,
2: I've always paid my taxes
1: and
2: VAT.
1: And he is obviously, you've got an accountant who's got very good judgment, who has not steered you into a dangerous...
2: No, and then my brother like deals with it, and then I've got a guy called Andrew, you know. But they're good with it. It makes me sick whenever they come along and they say, right, you've got to sign this for your tax and VAT. And I always cover the amount what it is. Because it's ridiculous what I could buy each year with the amount of tax and VAT. It actually makes me angry. To the point, the other day, I saw a police car, a Porsche police car. Now, are we really paying for that? I know I'm going off again from Chris Moyles, but
1: I'm just talking
2: about tax.
1: I think we've done Chris. Yeah, yeah.
2: But it's like, I saw a Porsche police car. I mean, how lucky was that police guy to be driving around in a Porsche?
1: Yeah, I mean, you can... a lot of Vauxhalls out there which will hit 120 miles an hour. It doesn't have to be a Porsche, does it?
2: I know, but I just couldn't believe it.
1: And
2: I saw it at the petrol garage and I'm like, oh my God, a Porsche.
1: Do you read... I mean, there's a lot of story. We had White D on the show yesterday from Benefit Streets. And
2: I don't watch it. I've been told about it, though.
1: Yeah, and I mean, what do you... As somebody that, you know, pays lots of tax, do you resent this sort of benefits culture and the abuse of it?
2: Do you know what? I've got some friends who are on benefits and a lot of the reasons why they're on benefits is because they've got kids, and if they go to work, they need childcare, but they'd get more money from benefits, you know, than what they would. Because if they go to work and pay for childcare, they're not left with much.
1: Yeah.
2: So sometimes it's a vicious circle for everyone. I think some people on benefits take the piss when they're quite capable of getting a job, any job. But then in some cases, you know, if they've got kids and stuff, it's just cheaper to be on benefits than it is to work. So there's a wide circle of it. I would always encourage people, you know, especially now with social media, try and start up a business. You know, don't always think you're going to earn millions from it, but it's just nice to get your brain doing something, you know.
1: Yeah.
2: Just start small and build. And if it doesn't work, then think of something. There's so much that you could do. I, you know, sometimes I'd love to be in a room of people who are jobless and try and help them and say, right, let's sit down. What are your skills? What do you know? Mm. You don't have to be brainy. It's common sense, a lot of it. And I know there's lots of people out there who are on benefits who are quite capable of using their brain for stuff.
1: I think what I love about doing this radio show with you is that we hear all of this stuff that we don't normally hear or see in a photo shoot, which is your very wise opinions about stuff like, you know, the benefits
2: common
1: culture.
2: Sense, yeah.
1: Well, it is, but, you know, people don't realise that you've got that perspective. Have you ever been sort of tempted into speaking out more about political stuff? There's an election next year. You know, as this show goes on, will you talk about politics? Will you say, hey, I think you've got to vote Labour, you've got to vote Tory? Would you go that far, or do you feel like you need to be neutral?
2: I think I said this last week. I normally stay away from politics and religion. Mm. And, you know, when the voting comes through, I don't vote, because I always think, well, what's my vote going to do? but, yeah, I'd love to advise people and, you know, just try and help. You know, even if I help like 30 people in a room, they come and see me, and I can try and sit down. And if they're on this is people who are on benefits, and if I can help change their life, because, you know, I came from nothing and I did something about it.
1: Are you at that point in your life and your career? I mean, obviously you've got the small matter of a baby to have and all of that. But
2: yeah,
1: do you
2: but
1: feel
2: even
1: like
2: having kids doesn't stop you. It should make you more determined.
1: I think do you get to that point in your life where you're starting wanting to actually help others? You know, you've been very successful in your career, very focused. That there comes a point where you're like, okay, I want to share the love somehow. Is that where you're at?
2: I would still share the love, but I'm still greedy for it myself.
1: Yeah, which is fair enough,
2: yeah,
1: isn't it?
2: Yeah, I'm still out there. I'm, you know, I'm definitely not finished myself yet. There's lots of stuff I want to do, but I think that's a good quality. I haven't got the attitude, yeah, I've made enough money, I can stop now and enjoy my kids, because I do all that anyway. But yes, if I could help other people, I'm always there to help. But like I've always said, that's why people take advantage of my kindness.
1: Yeah,
2: they always do.
1: Yeah, but it doesn't stop you being kind, really.
2: I know, but
1: that's okay.
2: That's just me.
1: I think it's clever, because I think it's, you've had this a couple of weeks ago. You know, you talked about your very bumpy relationship, and we don't need to get bogged down in that. The good news is that
2: Jane Poultney, the home wrecking whore. Yep. Sorry, I just had to get that in.
1: Whoops. But what I think's nice is that clearly you're trying to find a way through that. And as I said to you a couple of weeks ago, I think it's a credit to you and to any person, and this includes the horror of the Rolf Harris stuff, is that when stuff happens to you, is that willingness to still be positive about life and still believe and still risk the pain by falling in love again. I think it's because what you could do is say, right, I've been hurt, I'm never going to fall in love again, I'm not going to let someone near me again, and that's fine, but you'd ultimately punish yourself and you'd be the one that suffers.
2: Yeah, so I think with any situation, whether you've been hurt emotionally or if a business deal doesn't go down well, you always learn and it makes you stronger. Like, I was thinking, I've had 5 kids, why haven't I bought out a maternity range? But when you think about it, you don't really get a bump till after 6 or 7 months.
1: Yeah.
2: So then you've got 3 months to buy clothes for your bump. So what's the point, really, in bringing out maternity range when you think about it?
1: Yeah.
2: It's
1: yeah.
2: like, because you don't have a bump from like day one. You only have realistically a big bump for like 3 months max. So that's why I haven't bothered bringing that maternity range of clothes.
1: No, I like it. So, you know, full stop on Chris Moyles. So he obviously needs a bit of career advice or whatever. You're talking about maybe having some workshop with 10 unemployed people. Maybe you could help Chris. Maybe Chris just needs a bit of pricey.
2: The thing is, you've got a half
1: arm around his
2: want
1: shoulder.
2: Something yourself. I mean, Chris probably, I don't know. What
1: I think your advice
2: next?
1: Would be that he needs to put the weight back on. Because that's why, since he lost the weight.
2: If you look at the pictures, he does look happier when he's bigger.
1: Yeah. Here's the thing. It's not attractive when a man becomes vain. You get a feeling like he's suddenly thinking about how his hair looks and he's worried about his weight. It's not a very attractive male quality. Whereas before, it's like he's a lad, he likes a beer, he's comfortable in his own skin. That's actually a more attractive image, isn't it?
2: Well, it is. And, Willie had aura about him. When you see him there, he just looks gaunt, small, and just blends in the background. So I'd say, come on, Chris. Pile on the pounds.
1: Yeah, have a few burgers.
2: Have a pie.
1: I love it. Well, look, it's Fubar Radio. We're going to talk showbiz next, which I'm very, very excited about. We have none other than Sarah Robertson, digital news editor of OK Online, coming in the studio. Jay Crosby has tweeted in saying, listening to Katie Price on Fubar Radio with Mark Donan, loving every second. Hashtag pricey radio. Thank you, Jay. Also, Dara Howie has said, I'd like to hear the ultimate club albums. This is from, we're going to play a record from Katie's iPhone. We're going to do that. Maybe producer Talia Maybe 10 past, quarter past 11.
3: Yeah, we're just. What should we download though? We need.
1: Well,
3: a
1: let's have a look
3: song.
1: Because I got a few suggestions, and maybe producer Talia's got the casting vote because you're in charge of all of us. Jules 84. OMG, I love Boyce Avenue.
2: I'm
1: it's
2: glad
1: ace.
2: You know they have so many albums. I was just showing you, wasn't I, Talia?
3: Yeah.
2: That they did even a cover of Katy Perry's Teenage Dream, but you have to hear their version. Why don't we play that one?
1: That then? I yeah, like we'll the sound that. Of that. What do you think? That's a brilliant idea. So what? Boyce Avenue, and what's it called?
2: Teenage Dream.
1: Also, Jules 84 says, how's the kids? Did Princess have a happy birthday? What do you do to celebrate? You know what? Hold that thought. You'll tell us after this record.
2: Okay.
1: We will find out what they did. I'm sure it was something very special. And also, we're going to talk showbiz. So let's have a quick bit of Lily Allen now, who did a great set at Glastonbury just a couple of days ago. URL Badman on Food.

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1: 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It's the home of Katie Price, and that hour just flew by, Katie.
2: It's because we're having so much fun.
1: We are having so much fun. And I can't, I have to remind you, myself, you're expecting a baby because you're so energetic and well. Are you sleeping all right?
2: I do. Well, when I do Jet, no, because he wants to get in my bed and I'm not letting him do it. And then Kieran doesn't, so we alternate nights.
1: So it's the slippery slope when the little one gets in the bed, isn't it? Because then you're stuck with that forever.
2: I know, but then the other night, I just had to let him cry for the hour, so I put the pillow over my head because I thought, I've got this one coming. You can't have them both in the bed. You shouldn't have them in the
1: bed
2: anyway.
1: You're so right, you have to be very disciplined. When we had mine, my missus was incredibly efficient. When she's German, which obviously goes with the territory.
2: Right.
1: She bought the Contented Little Baby book, which is the Gina Ford.
2: I've never followed a book, and I think I've had five, this has been my fifth child, and everyone is different. I don't do anything the same with any of them because they're all different personalities.
1: Well,
2: all
1: they are. It's very, very hard. Yeah. But we definitely did that thing where the big thing of the book is to keep, don't let the get that habit that they come into the bed because
2: I know.
1: Then it's just
2: the
1: like,
2: only reason I've done it the past few weeks because he's teething and that. And, you know, I need to have my energy in the day.
1: You do. How old is the little rascal now, Jet?
2: He'll be 11 months. He's 11 months. Oh, he's one on the 12th of August.
1: Right, because you like a summer baby, don't you?
2: Do you know all of them around this time? Isn't that weird?
1: Yeah.
2: Really weird.
1: I'm just trying to think. So that makes you autumn. That's where
2: I haven't got long with this one.
1: That's when suddenly your
2: needs.
1: She
2: weighs nearly 4 pounds now, this one, so it's good.
1: Well, you're doing brilliantly. I'm thrilled to say that with us in the studio is the digital news editor of OK Online, Sarah Robertson. Welcome to FUBAR.
3: Thank you for having me.
1: It's lovely to have you here. And you look very summery in your very pretty summer dress.
3: Oh, thank you very much. Well, I had to make an effort, you know, the glamorous Katie and the very stylish Mark.
2: And I have to say, I said, did you bring the mag with you today? And she said, I did, but I didn't realise what was on the cover. I said, oh, shut up. I don't care about things like that.
3: I know.
1: Because I think you had the front cover of OK last week, didn't you? Or was it a couple of weeks ago?
2: Yeah, I didn't do a shoot for it. When I did my press calls, I always sit down. It's interesting to talk about this with my press calls. You know, I sit down, I do an interview with each one, you know, or all of them together, and then they just get a picture and then they say exclusive interview with them or whatever. But I haven't done a shoot with you guys for ages.
3: I think it's about time. I think we need to get something in the bag.
2: Yeah, well, Pricey says if the price is right, the Pricey would do it.
1: Well, I think so.
3: Well, we'll not discuss money.
2: It's all about the ching-ching. No, right now.
1: So, because I know you can read Katie's exclusive column in Now Magazine every week, which is really entertaining. And I got a little preview of this week's column, and it's fantastic. So lots of sparky opinion. But there's so much in the world of showbiz going on at the moment, Sarah. I know you've got loads of stories stacked up.
2: Just
1: off the back of Glastonbury looked like another vintage year in the kind of showbiz factor because all the stars were there, weren't they? And they were all glamped up and trendy and cool.
3: Yes, I mean, this year's Glastonbury was just a sellout success, and I think the highlight of the show was Dolly Parton.
1: Yeah.
3: But there's been a bit of controversy today in the papers some people accusing Dolly of miming.
1: No, you're kidding me. That's a shocker.
3: Yes, there's a bit of a debate going on at the moment. However, Dolly has come forward and said, her boobs may be fake and her hair's fake, but her heart and her voice is completely real. So
1: of course
3: she's answered her critics.
2: How old is she now?
3: I've no idea.
1: I think I've read it
3: somewhere between 60 and 90.
1: You know what we'll find out? Producer Harry will find out. I think she's in her early 60s, like 63 or something, but we'll check it out. She's so fabulous because she's very talented. She writes most of those songs, you know, Jolene. She's 68, and she looks pretty good for 68. In a funny way, Katie, she's a slight front runner to you in terms of being a pioneer of a little bit of body enhancement.
2: Yes.
1: Now, she was like the first very famous woman that you can remember having had a breast augmentation. And she did it when they absolutely didn't know what they were doing. Because she was an experimented on,
2: wasn't
1: she?
2: Exactly, she was. You know, if I had a body like that at her age, I wouldn't be complaining.
1: Yeah.
2: But talking of Glastonbury, you know, you can be the most amazing singer, but I bet when you're on that stage and you're in front of all them people, you know, singing live, is going to be different to being in the studio live, because it's, you know, out there.
1: Yeah.
2: And I bet it's pretty hard to sing live, like, out there.
3: Yeah, exactly.
2: And sound good.
3: And also with, course, with the right, crowd, right. You know, the volume of the crowd and the size of
2: and
3: the place,
2: playback and stuff.
1: Well, you're right about that, Katie, because do you remember the Golden Jubilee, the Queen's Jubilee concert?
2: Yeah.
1: Do you remember how out of tune Paul McCartney sounded when he sang Hey Jude? I mean, it was just like wobbly. It was embarrassing.
2: Yes.
1: And also Ray Davies, of whom a huge fan of the Kinks.
2: Yeah.
1: Similarly, just an abysmal live performance. And you say it's, you can't really be harsh on these amazing, talented people.
2: That's it.
1: But it's just that the way the staging is set up and the sound
2: definitely
1: is rigged up, it's difficult to do it. And also, I feel sorry for the females who have got to dance as well as sing.
3: Exactly.
2: That's true. But, you know, like in the studio, you can go over each line or whatever and you sound amazing. But when you sing live, to sing a song live all the way through without being out of tune is a talent. But then Glastonbury, you're on that big stage, the big speakers, you know, and you, a lot of people nowadays, they do dance and sing. You know, I think it's hard because you're out of breath. So how can you be that in tune? I reckon nowadays they do it half live and half miming.
1: Yeah, yeah. And then there's auto-tune and everything.
2: Exactly.
1: Do you think that Glastonbury was like... Because a lot of the sort of celebs go to Glastonbury and it gets gives them a chance. It's another platform, isn't it? And they can show off how kind of down-to-earth and real they
3: are.
1: Yeah,
3: I mean, there has been some stuff in the media saying, you know, has Glastonbury almost lost its way from what it was meant to be, which was, you know, this sort of peaceful,
1: groovy,
3: hippie, groovy, you know, festival, whereas now it does seem almost corporate in the sense of the amount of people that go, you know.
2: I've never been personally.
3: No, and it's probably not my bag.
2: I did record it all on TV,
3: I don't like my
2: and I've seen some bits. I saw Ed Sheeran sing.
3: Are you a fan of Ed?
2: He's good. He's good. But he sounds different at Glastonbury than what, you know, I've heard him sing live before. You know, not all the music at Glastonbury is my taste, which is probably why I haven't been, if I'm honest.
1: Yeah.
2: But, you know, I'm sure it's an amazing feeling to be there and experience it.
3: Yeah.
1: And also, you don't scream camping to me. I'm not picking up tent vibes.
2: No, there was this, I turned it on the other day and there was, I don't know who they were, they really old men with beards singing, obviously singing a set. I've no idea who they were.
1: Was that Metallica? Led Zeppelin, no? Was this year or previously?
2: No, this year. But they were on the main stage, but they looked like they were ready to drop down dead. They were that old. And I thought, oh my god, I've never heard of them. I can't even tell you who they were. And I'm like, wow,
3: I think it was probably Led Zeppelin, Katie.
2: Oh, do you reckon?
3: Yeah.
1: But they didn't play this year, did they?
3: Well, it was Robert Plant, wasn't it?
1: Maybe so. Robert Plant. Oh, I see.
2: Really, really old.
3: Yes. Yeah.
1: Not Metallica then, because they're not bearded, are they?
3: Oh god, I can't actually remember. Sorry, I'm not really into my heavy metal.
2: There's another one I saw.
1: You don't have to feel bad about that.
2: What were they called? Arcade something, I think.
1: Arcade Fire.
2: Yeah, and so I was forwarding through it thinking, okay, they'll do a couple of songs. They were on like for an hour and a half.
3: I think they were like the main headliners.
2: Yeah, there you go. Yeah. So, and I'm like, I've never heard of them.
1: Yeah.
3: So you're not a fan?
2: It's not that I'm not a fan. I'm obviously not into that music they play at Glastonbury.
1: But that's it. There's a lot of music stories floating about, aren't there? Beyonce and Jay-Z seem very loved up.
3: Yes. Well, again, I think the cynics are wondering, is this a bit of a ploy, because ticket sales for their On The Run tour haven't been as high as what they were expecting.
1: Yeah.
3: And obviously the bad negative publicity which was generated from the elevator incident.
1: Let's remind ourselves what happened.
3: The elevator incident, which went out on TMZ, the showbiz website in America, that showed Beyonce and Jay-Z in the lift with Beyonce's sister Solange. And Solange attacks, from what you can watch, she physically attacks Jay-Z and has to be dragged off by his bodyguard.
1: Yeah.
3: While Beyonce very impassively sort of stands by and almost like she'd seen it before. You know, she gives no reaction whatsoever during this like crazy mad moment, and then they come out and face the cameras.
1: Hey, I'm very
3: no
1: sympathetic,
3: one had any idea.
1: You know, because I've had lift rage. Probably what happened is that Jay-Z had one of those backpacks and it kept getting the doors open again. They're like, come on, we want to get moving here. It was probably like that. Or they thought they were going down, they've got into the lift that's going up. And it's like, for fuck's sake, come on, dudes, get with the program. That's all it is. But obviously there's tension. That's my theory. There's tension in the Beyonce Jay-Z household, isn't there?
3: Yeah, I mean, in the yeah, Beyonce, Jay-Z camp. There is a lot of tension.
2: Because a few days later, yes, didn't they all pose as if like they were
3: yes, there was the family photograph.
2: And they'd never really done that
3: never
2: before.
1: Now, here's
3: never
1: the thing. It's wrong to speculate as to why there's this animosity between Jay-Z and his sister-in-law. But so it's wrong to speculate, but let's speculate. Why? What's going on? Could there be... Is it a love triangle?
3: Is there was rumours about a love triangle, but I don't think it was involving the sister-in-law. I think it might
2: I think... Was it involving this person?
4: Ready? I'm going to lip sync.
1: Ooh.
2: Because I've got a story that when I was in LA...
1: Yeah.
2: Okay. Remember when... Oh, no. Don't worry. I'm not going to say it. I lip sync it. When Chris Brown and Rihanna...
1: Yes.
2: I heard it was because of this. I'm just saying it.
1: This is brilliant. All right, now, I think I heard what that was.
3: Yeah.
1: You've had to lip sync it for because yeah, you're very legally astute.
3: And I have to say...
2: have you ever heard that that's true?
1: Okay, at yes, FUBAR Radio...
2: Have you heard that? And yes, I was out in America three at the time for someone yeah, I know who knows them that's why that happened.
1: Yeah. So at FUBAR Radio, what do you think Katie just lip synced? What do you, did you hear? If you've worked it out, you're a blooming genius.
2: You would be.
1: But essentially,
3: the general public will have no
1: idea. What we can do, let's cover the grey area and say that we think we can't rule out some sort of sexual
3: we can't, I mean,
1: shenanigans.
3: Is, you know, there could be a myriad of reasons. I mean, the most common one, obviously, is about some sort of love triangle or some sort of third person in the marriage. And
2: that's pretty normal these days, isn't it? Having a third one.
1: It's Solange.
2: Or fourth, maybe.
1: In some, some households.
3: Yes.
1: Solange, is she big herself? Is she a big star in her own right?
3: No, and I think this is the other theory that was given for the argument was a sort of... A sense of jealousy between the two sisters, not through maliciousness, but just, you know, if Beyoncé is your sister, the biggest female singer in the world, you know, one of the biggest stars in the world, to grow up with that, to see that every day.
1: And also, especially
3: it,
1: if it's your job, especially, because I think, I mean, David Beckham's got a sister, she's not, you know, in sport, she's not a celebrity, so there's no tension there. But yeah, I feel sorry for, like, Jamie Murray, Andy Murray's brother, who also plays tennis.
3: That's it, right.
1: You know,
3: yeah,
1: how annoying is that? And this girl, or Danny Minogue and Kylie Minogue. I mean, that's Danny has had quite a lot of success
2: especially
1: in her career.
2: Especially if they're both trying. I mean, I've got a younger sister, she's 24, yeah. Sophie. And to be honest, she couldn't give a shit about what I do, to be honest.
1: Yeah.
2: And we're just normal sisters. I'm always moaning at her because she nicks my clothes and she's got bunions. And I'm like, please don't wear my shoes because your bunyip bloody mark goes in my shoes. But she blow dries her.
1: But has she got, is she in a similar field to you? Does she?
2: No, in the beginning she did do a bit of modelling, but... she's not really interested in all of that. And, you know, she's grown up with me. Like, I know she had a bit of a tough time at school. But, like I say, I don't feel there's any jealousy at all. Or
1: she had a tough time at school because she was teased about who her sister was.
2: Yes. Yeah.
1: And that was hard for her. Did she get cross with you for that? Like, oh, why do you have to be so famous?
2: No, she's always been chilled out with me, to be honest.
1: Yeah.
2: But, you know, I suppose you would get some sisters who are jealous, especially like if they're trying to be singers as well.
3: Well,
2: she,
3: you know,
2: stuff,
3: she's trying to carve out a big singing career, and she's brilliant. I mean, she's a fantastic artist.
2: But she'll always be known as, well, your sister's better, or even if she's not,
3: your
2: that's
3: sister's
2: going to happen.
3: Yeah.
1: I always, I don't like these PDAs though, because this picture of Beyonce and Jay-Z, it's kind of like he's dominating her, isn't it?
3: Yes.
1: It's very submissive.
3: It is, and it's, I think it speaks volumes. The body language between them there speaks volumes as to who leads the relationship, who's in control, who wears the trousers, and who makes the decisions.
1: What do you both think in terms of relationships and being famous? Is it better if you're both famous because then at least you both understand what each of you is going through? Or is it better to have a famous person and then the other person's like a plumber just
3: to
1: balance it out?
3: Well,
1: from
3: my point of view,
2: I've been out with all sorts, as you know. I would say if you're with someone in the public eye, they understand it. They understand, you know, what happens and the bullshit that's said about you. But then again, I've been out with people who aren't in the public eye, and then I've made them in the public eye, and then they get a career off the back of me. But I have to say, so far, like I knew, like with Kieran, he wasn't interested. You know, he's been offered Big Brother and all of this this year. They offered him more money that I got Alex Reid, but he turned it down.
1: That you, I love the way you say that you got Alex Reid. It's like you
2: I
1: kind
2: got
1: of
2: Alex Reid 150 grand for it, and they've offered Kieran 200 grand.
1: Really, that's yeah. And when you say you got it, do you almost like are you all kind of his? Are you his agent really? Are you Kieran's agent?
2: No,
1: in
2: nothing. I don't. No, no, he's not in this industry. Negotiate? He's a plasterer, isn't he?
1: So yeah. So that's it. So he said no. Turned down 200k.
2: Yeah.
1: Even, I mean, it all goes in, it, all in the family, isn't it? So would you not think, come on, let's do that for a couple of weeks and then, boom, we've bumped up our...
2: There is a baby on the way.
1: Yeah.
2: Have you forgotten something?
1: To be honest with you, him
2: but no,
1: being around...
2: But no, he's not into all of that, so...
1: Him being around for you at 3 a.m. is a lot more useful than earning a couple of hundred grand.
2: That's what dad should do.
1: Yeah. So.
2: And because we had a shit time last year where he wasn't about because he was more interested in a 50-year-old's fanny than his son. Hopefully he'll do it properly this time.
1: I think so. He's in a last chance loom, but do you know
3: is
1: what?
3: He, are you giving him another chance, Katie?
2: I'm not discussing. We're discussing Beyonce and Jay-Z today.
1: Okay. Nicely
3: done.
1: That's
3: me told off.
1: That was Sarah.
2: Just a little dig I had to
3: first,
2: have, though.
3: First Sarah, telling off of the morning.
1: Sarah is a journalist
2: no,
1: to her
2: core. No, but he is a girl, obviously. And like I've said, we're alternating nights with Jet and stuff, so okay.
1: Yeah. I'm really. I think he's doing what he's doing is he's doing that thing where he's being like a puppy dog, and he's just going to be an angel for the next 20 years, and then
3: I think
1: maybe
3: he needs to be. Yes.
1: Maybe he's got a chance. So look, that's all.
2: Everyone
1: that's all
2: deserves
1: cool.
2: a chance.
1: I completely agree. What a lovely, lovely attitude. I've got a couple of tweets before our next record. First of all, Nathan said, Katie Price, we love you, your loyal fans, your ace, you're my inspiration. Got to admit, I had a nose job same as yours. Lol. Does that bother you when people try to look like
2: yes,
1: you? Because
2: surgery.
1: There's a lot of people out there that want to look like you.
2: Do you think they do want to look like me? I don't know.
1: I think
2: like
1: young
2: my
1: girls do. I think you're an inspiration to a lot of young
2: ladies. The
1: only
2: reason I got my nose done was because every surgeon I saw about my boobs and stuff, because I used to like The Swan. Do you ever remember The Swan that came on? Really
1: yeah,
2: ugly
1: it was a good,
2: women.
1: It was a great series.
2: What Jane Pountney was on, and you transform them into The Swan, and then all extreme makeovers. And so every time I see a surgeon, I should do it with Lee, and I'd make him do it with you.
1: Yeah.
2: I'd be like, if you could change anything about me, what would it be? And every surgeon always said my nose.
3: I liked your
2: I never
3: old
2: had
3: nose.
2: A problem with my old nose at yeah. all. No, it wasn't big or small. There's nothing wrong with it. If I could take it out of the cupboard and put it on every now and again, I would, but yeah. obviously can't. So when I had my boobs done, it was Garth Fisher in America who did it. He just said, oh, let me just shave it a bit. So we did. So I like this nose and I like my old nose.
1: So you're quite happy with what he did?
2: I was happy with it before. It's just that everyone said, oh, we'd change your nose. So while I was under, I said, all right, do that as well then.
1: Sarah, it freaks me out though, the plastic surgeon surgery industry, because I did a show for Channel 4 about it called The World's Most Enhanced Woman and Me, right? And I met a whole number of people.
2: Yes.
1: And then I did another one, the most extreme plastic surgery, and I met a guy called Dennis who turned himself into a cat and all these other characters.
2: Oh, yeah, I remember that.
1: Yeah. Dennis Avner, who was
3: like
1: a legend.
3: Sadly. The Bride of Wildenstein, she wanted to be a cat as well, didn't
1: yes,
3: she?
1: Yes, she did. It was crazy.
2: That looks awful. How can anyone think that looks attractive?
1: I know.
3: Why do they want to look like a cat?
1: Well, this guy, he was he's called Dennis Avner, sadly no longer with us, which is really sad. And he did actually, you know, he was a very troubled soul. And
2: I bet it was really nice. A lot of people have all this surgery. You think probably they're freaks and stuff.
1: Yeah.
2: But I bet they're really, really nice.
1: Lovely people. They look in the mirror and they hate what they see, and it's because they don't love themselves. It's body dysmorphia. Michael Jackson had it.
2: Yeah.
1: You, what's interesting about you, Katie, you're very unique in that you've obviously had one or two nip and tucks.
2: Yeah, but sometimes I'm like, oh, I didn't like them lips, right? Don't do that again. Mm.
1: But you don't have body dysmorphia,
2: do you? No, I definitely
1: you?
2: Haven't. You know, it's easy to say once you've had something done and you're like, oh, actually, no, I don't like this. I want it a bit more like this or that. But then that's when you get... You know, and that danger thing. What I have to say to people and remember is I started modelling on Page 3 and stuff and the lads mags completely natural without nose, boob or, you know, my natural hair, not extensions and blah, blah. So I did have a career being natural.
1: Yeah.
3: Beautiful.
2: Well, I wouldn't go far as
3: you
2: that.
3: You were.
2: But I
1: did
2: were
1: someone
2: exactly,
1: say to you...
2: I was. Oh, no, I'm joking. I was fishing then. No, I'm joking. So I know that I couldn't have been that ugly. And I'm not saying I'm ugly. I can scrub up well. But people got to remember, I'm 36. I'm not going to look this young, fresh face thing, what people expect. You're just not going to at 36.
1: Yeah, there was a picture of Kelly Brook in the papers yesterday, makeup free. And I don't know. I mean, it's good in a way for... for especially young girls to see celebrities looking real, and obviously probably wasn't looking quite as sparkly as she would when she's had an hour of makeup and hair done, but that's healthy.
3: No, I think it's healthy, you know, and that's one thing I've always admired you, Katie, for, is, you know, when we've seen you sort of behind the scenes, you're happy to just go out barefaced.
2: Oh, yeah, it doesn't bother me.
3: Yeah, it doesn't bother you at all, and it's nice, it's refreshing to see that, you know, someone who can dress up, look glamorous, but also, you know,
2: but then I am lucky, my skin is good, I don't get spots.
3: No, you've got great skin.
1: That really helps.
2: Yeah. You know, I'm not just saying it like, oh yeah, I can go out without makeup because my skin and everything's fine, you know.
1: But no,
2: but
1: I
2: some
1: think
2: people
1: I
2: who have got spots and that, I'm sure if I had spots and acne and stuff, I would want to do something about it, and I'll probably put makeup on because you don't want it to show, do you? It's
1: but
2: just
1: I agree
2: like
1: with you, but I think you say that. I think you say you're lucky because your skin's fine. I think your head's fine as well. Yourself, your attitude to yourself, you don't hate yourself. A lot of these people do. And what's
3: they
1: weird is that they lack confidence. Yeah. So if I went to see a guy in LA just to get an idea of what I could have done for this documentary.
2: Oh, right. Yeah.
1: And I mean, I'm like, I don't know, 12 stone. I'm 6'5". There's not a lot of fat knocking about, thankfully. There's the beginnings of a little tummy. I'm 3 months pregnant. We've had the first scan. And we're very excited. I'm going public with it now. But I went to see this guy, and the idea was, what's he going to find on me? I mean, obviously, you know, he could make me a lot more pretty than I am. But in terms of body and all, anyway, so I was half naked. I was just in my boxers, and he walked around, and he squeezed my stomach, and he squeezed my love handles, and I didn't know I had man boobs. My man boobs.
2: No.
1: Right. Yeah. The fat under my neck. And he's basically with a little pencil or whatever. So I almost feel like I'm at a tailor's, you know, where they do with the jackets and the chalk marks. And he's like, right, we'll take the fat off these love handles here. We'll do some lipo on the stomach. Da da da.
2: No.
1: Yeah.
3: That's frightening.
1: And tighten up this and that and every baggy.

0: But I think one problem with too much plastic surgery or whatever is that what happens, especially if you don't like yourself, is that here's my metaphor with plastic surgery. If you get, let's say, a bit of lipo or something, it's a little bit like buying a new soap. Good idea. So, but like buying a new sofa in the living room, suddenly the carpet looks a bit ragged. And then you've got to replace the carpet, and you think, oh, look at that wallpaper.
1: And there's something else.
0: So it's like, do you know what I mean? If you make one thing better, it makes everything else look bad.
2: But then with us as humans, we die wrinkly and old and like back to babies. So there's nothing you can do. You know, like there's Janice Dickinson, more surgery.
1: Yes, her boobs.
2: Now, she was good. She was a good-looking lady. And,
0: yeah, back in the
2: but
0: day.
2: When you look at her now, you don't look at her and think beautiful. I don't. I look at her and think surgery.
1: Yes,
2: she's got the surgery face, as
1: it's
2: I call
1: sad.
2: It.
0: She's been. I mean, the poor woman has been butchered. I mean, she's 59, which is not old anyway. But yeah, when she was younger, she was so pretty, and she would still be pretty now if she hadn't.
1: She was the original supermodel. You know, she was
2: but
1: the first.
2: You know,
1: one.
2: When they have that look of surgery, their face.
1: Yeah,
2: she has got that classic look of surgery.
1: Well,
2: face.
1: Well, she's looking a bit Pete Burns, isn't she?
0: That's exactly what it is.
2: It's like, yeah.
0: She looks like basically a trans.
2: I mean, she's got an amazing figure for 59.
0: Yeah, it's a kind of warning. It's a warning, really, isn't it? You see that and you just think, that's what not to do. Sylvester Stallone paid for my first job, so I thought, why not? Janice Dickinson has more surgery to fix sagging 30-year-old breast implants and films the whole thing for TV. The famously loudmouth model.
2: She obviously got it free, then.
0: It's hardly a shrinking violet. Yeah, for sure. But
2: you shouldn't leave your implants 30 years anyway.
1: So I was going to say, Katie, I thought they came, it was like a 10-year guarantee. Is it not?
2: I don't think anything's
1: them.
2: A guarantee because it's in your body, you know, anything can happen. But they do say between 10 and 15 years, they recommend you redo them. Like if you have veneers in your teeth, they always say after about 15 years, you should have them redone.
1: Okay.
2: Obviously, mine have never got to 15 years because I've had them done in between.
0: Did you ever have the concern over those French implants? You know, the ones which
2: are... Oh, the PIP?
0: Yeah.
2: No, I never had them.
0: Good,
2: no.
0: All right.
2: But the thing is, the reason I've had so many boob jobs was because when I was younger, my first boob job, I only slightly went bigger. Mm. I wish now I went... from small to big, then I wouldn't have had the little ones in between. Does that make sense?
1: So
2: that's
1: had
2: the only
1: to have
2: reason
1: more.
2: Why.
1: Yeah.
2: And I most people you talk to have had boob jobs.
0: Yeah.
2: They have them done, and obviously the swelling goes down, and they're always like, oh, I wish I went bigger. Most people would say that. But like I've said before, you don't have to have a boob job to have big boobs. You can just fill out what you've got.
1: Well, there's
2: lots
1: so
2: of women out there who haven't
1: days.
2: Got big boobs, even though they've had a boob job.
0: Yeah. All right. But, well, you know, we'll go a lot more of the big showbiz stories because I believe... Have you got time to stick with us for
1: a
0: few minutes? Brilliant, Sarah.
1: Yes.
0: Mark Dolan, Katie Price with you right through to 1 o'clock. Lots of tweets and emails are pouring in. We've had this long discussion about what to play from Katie's iPhone music collection. I've got one here from... Tet Cutie Pie.
2: Oh, Tet, yeah.
0: Who says, morning, Kate and Mark. I vote for Iggy Azalea next. Bit of booty popping this morning while I sip my tea. Now, we're trying to dig out the other track, but the good news is I found a bit of Iggy on the system. So we'll play a classic from Katie's collection. This is Fancy. Do you like that song? Do you know it?
2: Oh, yeah, yes, I do.
0: Yeah,
2: let
0: is
2: me,
0: it any
2: let
0: good?
2: Let me be your fancy. You want about that one?
0: No, it just says Fancy featuring Charlie XCX.
2: Oh, is it from one of my playlists?
0: Yeah, I think so. Shall we have a listen?
2: Oh, we're listening.
0: Tell me
2: to
0: what
2: it anyway.
0: You think. This is Iggy
1: I'm
0: Azalea.
2: Oh,
0: on
2: yes,
0: Fubar.
2: Yes, yeah, I know that one. Of course,
0: yeah?
2: I do. I've got that. Yeah.
0: Is it any good?
2: Yes.
0: Come on then, let's
2: like
0: have it large.
2: Turn it up.
0: Let's turn it up. This is Fubar.
1: We're going to have a dance.
2: Yes.
0: Always. We'll be back in two. This is Fubar Radio.

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1: Absolutely right, Mark Dolan and Katie Price with you right through till 1 o'clock, and we are talking showbiz. Later we'll be talking skin with absolute skin guru, the king of skin, Lee Garrett, who's joining us in the studio. So if you've got a little issue with your skin, it's the most important organ in your body and the most unloved, I think, give us a call, 0330 223 0200. And also comedian turned uber nutritionist Tommy Holgate will be in the studio mixing up some smoothies to get us ready for summer. Also, lots and lots more showbiz with Sarah Robertson after another track from Katie's iPhone. It's Katie's playlist, and this is the much requested across the whole of Twitter, Boyce Avenue and Teenage Dream.
2: Woo!

0: Well,
1: how lovely is that? Boyce Avenue, Teenage Dream on Fubar Radio. We've got Sarah from OK Magazine online.
2: Hi.
1: And the gorgeous Katie Price.
2: And I have to confess quick.
1: Yeah, let's just fess up now.
2: I
1: knew, and I didn't think it would be around halfway
3: it's
1: through
3: my
1: the show.
3: Fault. I made you. Oh. I'm a feeder.
1: Katie Price has just cracked and had half a croissant. And Sarah and I were both saying, you are allowed to eat. You are a human being. You're expecting a baby.
3: Yes. Food. Feed the baby.
1: Yeah, it's energy. And you know, we're on the radio. We're on the radio for 3 hours, and it does use a bit of energy being on the radio, and it will be burned off in a second. Don't you worry about that.
2: Yeah. You're right.
1: And you'll probably be in your home gym later on the ball.
2: Oh, I can't be asked.
3: Have you been exercising through pregnancy?
2: I'm not allowed to.
3: Oh.
2: Because of a medical reason.
3: Okay.
1: Yeah, so you have to be careful with that. My sister, when she was pregnant with her third, she's like really athletic. She was going running, and she had a funny turn, and the doctor said, right, no more running for you.
2: Because but she'll be here soon, so then I will after.
1: Yeah, you'll be back on it. Let's talk about Cheryl Cole, because it was her birthday yesterday, wasn't it?
3: Yes, Cheryl turned 31 yesterday. She's an old lady now in showbiz terms. Once you get past 30, you're old in showbiz land.
1: Has she sort of recovered
2: I've
1: from...
2: I've had it then.
1: Never. Cheryl, now, let's kind of look at the recent history of Cheryl, because she was huge and she was a pop star, and then obviously she did the cowl thing, the X Factor. Her, and that was like, you know, the height of her powers. And she's going out with Ashley Cole. That obviously turned horribly wrong.
3: What, married to him? Yes.
1: But then she went to that was it.
3: Yes.
1: But and he had an affair, didn't he? He was unfaithful.
3: Yes, with multiple.
2: Yeah, but did you see the mingers? I don't understand these men who are with these women who are stunning, but they go for mingers. I know there's a saying, the uglier the bird, the better they are in bed, but I don't believe that.
1: Yeah, I know what you mean.
2: Because they like to give it more because they haven't got anything else to give, but I don't believe that.
1: Perhaps it's just for these guys. It maybe
2: peaks.
1: if your wife is so stunningly beautiful, maybe you want the opposite. You just want a bit of rough on the side.
3: Yeah,
1: or something.
3: I mean, I think there has been that sort of analysis,
1: maybe it's like,
3: hasn't there? They want an easy life, and
1: maybe you've got like fillet steak at home in the fridge, but sometimes you just want to go out and have a burger,
3: a greasy burger.
1: Yeah. But it's she's been through a lot, but she's still only 31. But I wonder whether she recovered from the very bruising period career wise when she went to America. She tried to break America by was it America's Got Talent or the X Factor
3: it was
1: in
3: American
1: America?
3: X Factor,
1: yeah,
3: with Simon.
1: And she did
3: Simon sacked her.
1: Yeah, and she only did. I think she did like the pilot and maybe one episode, and then she was gone because they couldn't understand what she was saying. Like,
3: well, that was the excuse that was given out, but I think there were other issues as well. And you know, I think Cheryl herself has come forward and said, you know, this whole thing about her wanting to break America, her heart was never really in that. You know, she loves the UK. She's a proud Brit. You know, she's
1: do
3: a British
1: superstar.
3: Do you
1: buy this, Sarah? You're a journalist. Do you buy this?
3: I do with Cheryl. I do. I really do. I think for America, it was just too big. It was too much for her. I think she likes being on home turf. You know,
2: I disagree. I think if you've got an opportunity to make it in America, you would do everything you can. There's no reason why she couldn't.
1: No, because it makes... I mean, that's where the money is. You look at
2: England. I love coming home to England. But if you've got a job in America as big as that, you would do it.
1: You'd be all over it like a rash.
2: Of course you would.
1: If you got... Let's say you got a job on the American X Factor or a big hosting job on something in the States, would you just go lock, stock and barrel? Would you just ship everyone over there, the whole family and everything?
2: Well, obviously, yeah, but it's a big pressure to do a job like that. But she hasn't got kids or anything, so for her it was easy. I don't know, you know, not that I'm disagreeing with you, but I just think if you're going to get an opportunity to do that,
1: the biggest
2: you would
1: market,
2: do it.
1: The biggest entertainment market in the
2: world.
1: Exactly.
3: Yes, but I also think you've got to sort of think about at that point, maybe Cheryl wasn't actually ready for it then. Maybe she was coerced.
1: Yeah.
2: Are you ever ready for anything?
1: I know.
3: By other people and other powers when she wasn't ready.
1: You're being very charitable, Sarah.
3: I think.
1: But you believe it, don't you? You believe it.
3: I just...
1: Don't you think she was coerced by a $5 million paycheck?
3: I think that probably helped. Let's not beat around the bush with that.
2: But I bet she didn't really get that either.
3: Yeah, I think she felt pressure that she had to prove something. and go over that. And also, when she wasn't maybe 100% ready.
1: She's a big star in this country, but there's a alchemy to being popular in another country. It's kind of out of your hands. Some people go to the States and boom, it's huge. Other people like Piers Morgan has wind up finishing up his talk show in America now.
0: And,
1: you know, you don't know if another country, another culture is going to take to you or not. It's not a given. Just because you're a star in one country, doesn't translate.
3: I think Simon Cowell achieved it himself, but
2: but how many Simon Cowells are there? There isn't.
3: This is it. And, you know, the US X Factor is gone now. He's had to come back here to do the UK X Factor.
1: Was it cancelled?
3: Yes,
1: basically,
3: because it had such falling ratings, so they just wrapped it up.
2: I'm sure Simon's not bothered by that. He's made it all now, and he'll come back, bring his charm back to England.
1: Does he have any formats in America now? Is there America's Got Talent?
3: I think we still got America's Got Talent, and that's it. I think.
1: Does he front that in America?
3: Yes.
1: All right, so he's still doing that, but that's nothing like on the scale of what the X Factor was. It's not. So what is the story? She's 31. Is she in love now? What's her marital status?
3: Yes, she has this new French man.
1: All right.
3: And she tweeted a picture, posted it on Instagram, not tweeted, a picture of her standing in a room, I think it was a hotel room, which was surrounded by 310 red roses, obviously 310, 31, you know, which we take as a present from him for her birthday. And interestingly, she said this is the best birthday she's ever had. So I think she's trying to say, you know, she's moved on with her life now and she's happy and she's coming back to the X Factor this year. I mean, they've already been holding auditions around the country. We've been seeing photos of her, you know, at the auditions, meeting fans. And it seems like, you know,
2: I like
3: Cheryl's ready to come back.
2: I do like her. And one thing that's interesting, no one has done a kiss and tell on her. So you don't really know what she's like. You know, so many people have done things on me.
3: Mm.
2: But you actually don't really know much about Cheryl, do you, really?
1: No.
2: Which is quite nice for her, because it's private.
1: Has she been lucky, or what is it?
2: Or she might sign everything, I don't know. It's like Madonna, like I said to you last week. No one ever knows what goes on behind them closed doors. But with Cheryl, I think she's absolute stunning. But I don't think she's got the same spark as she did last time. I don't know what it is, because she's gorgeous looking, amazing body. But I don't think she's got the same spark this time as she did last time when she did X Factor, and I don't know why.
3: What do you think that you just don't... What do you think
2: I don't
3: it is that's
2: know.
3: Missing?
2: She hasn't got that twinkle in her eye. Because she is stunning. I'm not like saying she's not. But I don't know. I just don't think...
1: So you're not saying she looks any less good than she did?
2: I just don't think she's got that spark.
1: Yeah.
3: There was a lot of people saying she looked too thin when she was on the Graham Norton show a few weeks ago.
2: Oh, well, people always say if someone's put on weight or whatever. But I don't know. Just in her eyes, I don't know. She's just lost that spark for me.
1: Yeah,
3: so you think
1: she's
3: dead behind the eyes?
2: Well, that's your words.
1: Do you think that maybe she's just been a little sort of scarred by very bumpy few years, both romantically and professionally?
3: Yeah.
1: That it's maybe just set her back quite a bit. Maybe her confidence is not what it was, and maybe she needs to just get back on that series of X Factor.
2: Yeah, I think she'd be brilliant when she comes back on the show. No, I think it would be good. Maybe once she gets back on the show and she's back out there and we all look at the outfits, what they're wearing.
1: Yeah. Mm.
2: Who were the other judges? Oh, yeah, Mel B.
1: Louis.
3: Louis. And now Cheryl said there's a lot of frostiness between her and Louis because they have very, very bad blood between them from the Girls Aloud days.
1: Right.
3: And apparently they've sort of barely exchanged a word.
1: And what is that bad blood? What was that?
3: I think it was because Louis was originally Girls Aloud manager. And they felt he, at the time, wasn't giving his all to them as a group. And they sort of had to look after themselves and create their own success. And I just think since that point, there's just been this sort of tension between the two, and
1: history,
3: it seems more between
1: baggage.
3: Cheryl, because I think obviously Cheryl was the gobby one of the band and the quite tough speaking one who stood up for everybody, and she was the one that, you know, went head to head.
2: She doesn't need to worry, she's got her solo career, she's back on X Factor, she's in a great situation.
3: Yeah.
2: So
3: do you think X Factor will be a success there with her back? What do we all think?
2: Do you know, as the show X Factor, you know, it's the same thing, auditions, then the final 12. but I will still watch it. I just love any
3: of talent
2: show,
3: aren't you, Katie?
2: Yeah, yeah. I do love talent shows. I must admit, like, I'm into Big Brother at the moment. I don't know if any of you two watch it.
1: Well, yeah, it's great fun.
2: I'm loving it.
3: It's huge.
1: It works very well on Channel 5, actually, doesn't it? It hasn't been
3: looked
1: back.
3: Emma Willis is such a brilliant presenter.
2: How stunning is she? Is her eyes like? Every time I watch it, I'm like, why doesn't she do look like a makeup thing or something? She's stunning.
3: In the flesh, even more beautiful.
2: Absolute
3: which
2: stunning.
3: Is sickening.
1: Yeah. Disgusting.
3: It's not fair.
1: Let's talk about another beauty. This is from the Mail Online. Pippa Middleton claims...
3: Oh, her royal hotness.
1: Yeah. She thought famous bridesmaid dress was not significant and she now feels publicly bullied. I feel a bit sorry for her because I didn't think that dress at the wedding was a story, and I think the press have just got to find something to write about. So they're like, oh, look at her ass
3: in
1: that dress.
3: Well, it wasn't the dress. I mean, this was the thing. The dress was a plain dress, so she is speaking the truth in that sense. But what wasn't plain
2: was
3: her bum.
2: But it was nice, tight-fitted.
3: Yes, it showed off her amazing figure, and she does have a great figure. And she knew when she was bending over, the world cameras were on her.
1: Right.
3: Royal backside, shall we say. And, I mean, it just went huge, didn't it? It went viral. And
1: yeah, not the arse.
3: Well,
1: hopefully.
3: I mean, it was Pippa's bum, wasn't it? I mean, everyone talked about that.
1: Yeah.
3: But, you know, I don't think she should whine about that now because she's had a successful career on the back of it, you know. It's opened doors for her that wouldn't necessarily...
2: Hasn't she been offered a presenting show now on the Today Show?
3: A column, you know, lots of lucrative contracts have come from the back of it. You know, you just... can't sort of buy that sort of publicity. So I think to turn around now and say she feels bullied because people were paying her compliments about her bum.
1: maybe one thing that's happened is that she's kind of got more... She's played with fire. She obviously doesn't understand the media and the celebrity game.
3: No, whereas and Kate, her sister, does.
1: She's like... she's done what actually any sister of the bride would do at a wedding, which is to find a killer dress, which is what she's won. But she's worn this killer dress... you know, at the world's most famous wedding and in front of billions of people. And maybe she's created this monster now that... Because she's characterised in the press as, like, she's kind of the saucy one, isn't it?
3: Kate's the minx.
1: Yeah. Kate is, like, pure as the driven snow.
2: I don't know, I bet Kate, behind closed doors, is a little minx.
1: I'm sure she is. But we will never see that now.
2: I know.
1: Well, because she's going to be queen, so every action, she's never going to be able to have fun again. Pippa, on the other hand, could have a brilliant time. She's going to be like Prince Harry or Princess Margaret used to be. Because
2: Harry and her ever like? I always like, you know, when you
1: That'd
2: see
1: be a great pairing, wouldn't it?
2: Yeah, imagine that.
1: That would
3: I
1: be
3: know,
1: the best.
3: But I just don't think the spark was there from either of them. There's not just not that chemistry.
1: Yeah,
3: she's not his type.
1: No, something's missing there. I mean, he likes blondes. but she's just going to be a fixture in our lives forever now. Pippa Middleton is just huge, indirectly
3: because of her sister.
1: I think she's going to get more column inches than Kate because Kate's only going to receive bouquets from little girls and open hospitals.
3: Yes.
1: It's going to be really dull. Whereas because Pippa is still a member of normal society, she's going to have relationships, she's going to go out dancing and partying.
3: But she's also very, to be fair to her, she's extremely conscious of her sister's position and to try and not do anything that would embarrass her sister or put her in a bad light. And I mean, this is the thing you just mentioned there, the comparisons between Harry and Pippa. You know, Harry is part of the royal family, you know. He's, if anything,
2: but he goes and has
1: he's second in line to the, he's third in line to the throne,
3: and as a man he can get away with a little bit more than Pippa can. As a woman, she's always going to have the media attacking her for whatever she does do, so she does have to play, you know, a very, very careful game. Not to upset people.
2: Isn't it sad though when you have to think you have to play a game? It's like,
1: I know,
2: just let her live how she wants, you know. She's like, she said, she's 13, she tries to live it as normal, even though I don't know what normal is, but you know, you can't take it away. She's Kate's sister and they are always going to watch what she's going to do.
3: And she has said they're still very close, you know. She can still ring her up for girly chats
1: and
3: advice.
1: Do you think she's going through that thing where she can't make up her mind whether she loves the fame or doesn't love it?
3: Yes,
2: and you can't pick and choose
3: what the interview was about.
1: Yeah, because it was probably a buzz at first and she enjoyed it, and that was the error, because if you start enjoying it, then it grows.
3: That's
1: and then
3: it.
1: You're like, it's like, do you remember that film, The Little Shop of Horrors, when this guy starts feeding, his plant won't grow.
3: No.
1: So he gives it a bit of blood accidentally from his finger, falls onto the plant and the plant grows. And he's really excited. Finally, his plant's growing, but he's having to give more and more blood and then the thing takes over. It's almost like that with fame. And, you know, it's fine for you, for example. You had an ambition to make something of yourself in your life and Whereas she's sort of done that thing where it's kind of happened accidentally, and now the genie's out of the lamp. I mean, it can't be put back in, can it?
3: No. And I think that's what she's realised. So she has to find a way now of not alienating the public, because this is the thing. These comments that she made, you know, to NBC weren't... They haven't gone down very well with the public, because it does sound like she's moaning.
1: Yeah.
3: You know, using words like bully, those sort of terms, and it upsets people. So she's got to be careful not to rattle the public's cage. Because at the moment, everyone loves Kate. You know.
1: No, I hear you. Well, look, I've got 1 minute to wrap up a few other stories.
3: Okay.
1: Robert Downey Jr.'s son in trouble, cocaine possession. And Robert Downey Jr. has said, unfortunately, there's a genetic component to addiction. And it's a very sad story. And you do think, and Katie was talking about addiction earlier and how it takes over your life, and it can run in the family. So this could be a very unfortunate
3: I mean, Robert Downey
1: showbiz story.
3: Himself, you know, has gone through addictions. You know, he's been treated for addictions in the past, so it is sad.
2: You can, like, well, I wouldn't say cure yourself from addictions, but you can work through it. If you want to do it, you can.
1: And then let's finish on this, which is, sorry, Mum and Dad, but I love it. Kelly Osbourne gets shocking new tattoo on the side of her head. The beauty, who's the daughter of heavy metal rocker Ozzy and talk show host Sharon Osbourne, posted several pictures from the Shamrock Social Club in Hollywood. I think she'd had a few Guinnesses when she had this one done.
3: Yes.
1: Because she's been to the revered artist Dr. Wu, who I suspect is probably not a medical doctor.
3: No. Talk to another guy.
1: Like to see his...
3: Witch doctor.
1: Yeah, afraid so.
3: Well, she shaved her head. Katie, would you ever shave your head?
2: Do you know what? I did think about it. Like,
3: do
2: one
3: Britney.
2: Side of it. No, when Rihanna had it. Not a Britney, no.
3: Okay.
2: The Rihanna. But then my hair's so curly, it probably looked like a bunch of pubes growing back. But with Kelly Osbourne, I understand why she wanted her head tattoo, you know, because she's out there and she likes that. But what does stories mean?
1: It's bullshit, isn't it?
2: What is that about?
1: It's new age crap. Although I think actually it's not as bad as you think, because actually...
2: It suits her.
1: The minute she is embarrassed by it, she just has to grow her hair out.
2: Exactly.
1: Which is fine.
3: But what happens if if you've got a tattoo on your scalp, will it stop your hair growing through that bit of the scalp? Does it still come through?
1: I think so, it does. Shouldn't affect
3: damaged.
1: That.
3: Okay.
1: But it's still another story of, it's like the rich kids, famous parents. Mm. It just fucks you up, doesn't it?
3: Yeah, and she's trying to rebel. But I mean, how can you rebel when your dad's Ozzy Osbourne, who used to like... bite the heads off bats on stage.
1: Yeah. I tell you what, though, I just, you know, we should be careful, because we could be here in 10 years' time talking about Princess. She might have had some inking, right?
2: Maybe. Well, I've had inking.
1: And you'll be.
3: Do you have another tattoo, Katie?
2: Yes, I need to finish my garter one and my heart tattoo on my nunny, because I'm bald. I've got no hair there. I've just got, you know, where some people have a Brazilian stripe, whatever it is?
1: Yeah.
2: I've just
1: the
2: got
1: little
2: like
1: Hitler
2: a pink
1: moustache.
2: Heart. Yeah, yeah, I've got a pink heart.
3: So that bit.
2: Yeah, I just want my heart redoing again.
1: So you've got a pink heart just above the nunny, as you call it.
2: Just above.
3: Just above.
1: All right.
3: Wasn't that really painful?
2: It was really painful at the time. So, you know, I'm bald as a badger. I don't know why they say that expression, but I've just got a little pink heart there. And then I've got my little bow on the back.
1: Why did you have a pink heart on the nunu?
2: Because I don't know, I like cutesy. Because I love my underwear sets and stuff. That's why I had the garter done. And I think when you're naked, it's like cute, isn't it? Like when you're bent over, you've got a cute little bow on your bum.
1: And this thing about the...
3: Not like
1: we'll have
3: Charles
1: to ask
3: Roses.
1: Sarah, let's talk nunus for a minute. No, the thing is...
3: God,
1: let's not. But this, and this bald thing, this shape, is that hygiene or personal taste or what is that?
2: Always, like from when I can remember... shaving it bald. Mm. I use a Gillette shaver, if you want to know, a man's one.
1: Gillette sensor.
3: So do you not wax?
2: No, I'm not. No, because you know what happened? If you wax it, surely your lips get saggier and bigger.
1: Wow.
2: Because when you're pulling it, if you're waxing it and you're pulling that skin, doesn't it make it over years droopy and saggy?
3: Oh.
1: I'm pleased to say I've never given it much thought.
3: I know,
1: but
3: Cameron Diaz, she advocates a full bush. She says women. Yeah, Cameron
1: old school.
3: Diaz.
1: Old
2: I'm
1: school.
2: Sorry,
1: old
2: but
1: school.
2: I think anyone who's got a bush has got to go, because it will smell.
1: You got a bush, you got to go. That's a new catchphrase for the
2: smelly.
1: Show.
2: Let's scratch not even.
1: Do you know what?
3: Scratch and sniff.
2: Everyone does, don't they?
1: I will never enjoy the film The Something About Mary ever again.
3: What, thinking about Cameron's full bush?
1: Yeah, not
3: she's,
1: good.
3: She's really, like, yeah, she said, you know, trends coming
2: you,
3: out
2: you
3: of fashion.
2: You most men out there,
1: mm.
2: bald or hair? Bald or bush? They will say bald.
1: Let's ask
3: I think
1: the audience.
3: Say tidy.
1: tidy. Well, that's a
2: your,
1: nice spin.
2: What's your version of tidy? The undercarriage?
3: Oh, I'm not talking about
1: undercarriage.
2: You're a bush thing. You are definitely a bush.
3: Katie, we are not talking about my bush, thank you.
1: There you go. On that note, well, there
2: Jane
1: you go.
2: Jane had a hairy bush in January. Well, not now. I bald.
1: Tell you what, at Foobar Radio, bald or bush, what do you think? Let's get your hashtag Nunu and tell us which you prefer. And on that bombshell, Sarah, I can only thank you for being
3: here. No, thank you. This has been
2: sorry to end it on that.
3: So entertaining a way to spend my Tuesday morning. Thank you.
1: If people want to have a very entertaining online experience, they can go to OK Magazine Online to get
3: of course.
1: The latest showbiz news.
3: Yes.
1: Well worth the read. Thank you, Sarah. You've been outstanding. It's Foobar Radio.
3: You.
1: Let's have a cheeky bit after all that Nunu chat. I need to lie down. Let's have some Stone Roses and Fool's Gold.
3: Oh, thank you.

0: 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Katie Price, every Tuesday on Fubar Radio, the UK's largest unregulated ad-free radio network. Very, very, very nice to have you listening. We're joined in the studio now by the King of Skin, skin specialist, aesthetic nurse practitioner. You're the skin dude, Lee Garrett. Welcome to Fubar.
1: Thank you. Thank you for having me.
0: The skin. Now, what's the statistic about the skin, or the fact? Is it the largest organ in our body or something?
1: It is the actual the largest organ on the body, covering us, protecting all our organs.
0: And it's somehow, important. I think it's a part of our body that is a bit battered and bruised and not generally looked after.
1: It is. We certainly put it through its paces, and we certainly don't realise how important it is to us.
0: Yeah.
2: And he's just bollocked me because he said, oh, you're nice and brown. He said, where have you been? I said, well, I walked through my gym and went on the sunbed.
0: Yes.
2: I said, you know, that's my only vice. He said, naughty Kate, it's not good for your skin, but... He'll sort me out after.
0: Well,
2: the baby.
0: Is the sunbed worse than the actual sunshine and the sun's rays?
1: Yes, it is, because you're getting, if you can imagine, you go out in the sun all day, if you're playing in the sun, it takes you quite a while to build up your tan, although you can burn quite quickly in the sun.
0: Mm.
1: On a sunbed, you're getting all the dose very quickly, say 8 minutes.
0: Yeah.
1: It's probably, you're getting all day's suntan within 8 minutes on a sunbed.
2: But so, I've tried the fake tanning, because I've got a spray tan as well, but I find that brings me out in spots around my hairline. So I'd rather go on a sunbed than get spots from a fake tan. So... I don't know.
0: Because I worry about fake tan. Because I always think you're basically spraying chemicals on your body.
1: Well, it's a good point, actually, because when you go in the sun, if you think of the actual sunshine, everybody goes, if you've got spots, if you suffer from acne, and you go in the sunshine,
2: it
1: clears it up. And that's because in the actual light itself, you've got a blue light. And we've got evidence to say that blue light can actually is an antibacterial and has an antibacterial effect on the skin, which is very good. So putting the fake tan on you is going to cause some kind of chemical reaction to make you tan, but it does block your skin up.
0: Right, blocks your pores.
1: Yeah, it blocks them. So you can look at the skin very close. You've got very dark little spots all over the skin, and they're just blockages.
0: So you're not a fan of fake tan?
1: No.
0: Aren't there new organic fake tans which are non-toxic and stuff?
1: They have claims there, but I don't think they're that good.
2: If you think about it, anything you're going to put on your skin, I mean, I'm not a skin specialist, so tell me if I'm wrong, but anything you're going to put on your skin with a colour, you're obviously going to clog it, because you're not going to put just, like, see-through stuff on, are you?
0: Yeah.
2: You're going to want colour, so it's going to clog.
1: They have developed some makeups and things that give you a coverage, which are camouflages. And they are quite good, because they are termed to help the skin to breathe. But they're quite thick, and they do show wrinkles and things like that. So when you smile, the actual makeup stays in the wrinkle.
2: That's the trouble I have at the moment, because I know sunbeds aren't good. But it's just around the eye area, it's just age, that I find if I put makeup on, it actually makes me look older. Because when you smile, it looks more crepey under the eyes.
1: Yeah.
2: What can help that? Would you say good eye cream, or what treatment would you say would help that?
1: The only thing that works really well around the eyes is Botox. It's
2: right.
1: The only thing that will give you a very good look. It's because it's a muscle area, so every time you smile or you talk and things like that, you're going to get sort of like an action around the eyes. Creams or anything like that's not going to stop it.
2: And I have to say, Lee has done my Botox a few times, and what a nightmare am I with the numbing cream and stuff. I'm like a baby, aren't I?
1: Just creams.
2: I absolutely hate it.
0: I should establish that, you know, Lee's one of the UK's leading skin gurus, the most dialed number in A-list celebs' phones.
2: But he really is good, I'm not just saying.
0: That's why you've got so many sort of famous patients. Your understanding of the skin and bespoke treatments has made you one of the most renowned and well-respected in the industry, based on Harley Street. And you've obviously seen the explosion of Botox, so you don't really have any concerns about Botox. You probably view it as a bit of a wonder drug, really.
1: Well, I've been having Botox since I was 28. I'm 47. Now.
0: Wow.
2: He doesn't look at me. He does not look at me.
0: That's remarkable.
1: So quite a few years. And if we take Botox away for a second from the cosmetic side, and if you look at how it's used medically, certainly with children that suffer with cerebral palsy, and they use it for sort of like injection into the muscles to release the muscles. So, you know, people also will have weak bladders and things like that. It's widespread use for medical purposes. It's fantastic.
0: Yeah. And what do you think about the bad name that Botox gets? because of the lack of expression in the face? Like, isn't it crazy when an actor has Botox and they can't, you know, look surprised in a scene?
1: It's not the toxin, it's the person that's doing it.
0: So it's just like probably a poor, like done wrong, too much dosage.
1: Yeah, it's like too much. It's like they just don't understand that, you know, a little can look really nice. Yeah. But they just want to...
2: They call that baby Botox.
1: Not even baby Botox. It's just really studying the muscles on the skin, and you can just look at it. And, you know, what I normally do with my patients, I'll give them a little bit of Botox, get them back in 2 weeks, and then review it.
0: Yeah.
1: You know, and sometimes, often or not, they don't need to have any more done. And they
2: but if you're someone like me, I'm like, just pull it all in as much as you can, because I can't go through this again.
0: But you don't look, Katie, you don't look very Botox-y, so it's clearly been done well.
2: You'll hear of me now. My forehead isn't really a wrinkly forehead anyway, naturally.
1: No, not at all.
2: It's just around my eyes, and I think that's the sun that's done that.
0: Yeah.
2: But I haven't had Botox for, I can't even remember now, but you can see I need it now.
1: Yeah.
0: So is the sun very aging on the skin?
1: Yes, it does. It's...
2: Well, I say yes, but it's not stopping me.
1: I know, it doesn't stop you on that sunbed.
2: Oh, no.
1: It just destroys the collagen and elasticity in the skin. It just really, it takes it away. So if you think that when you come to the age of 28, you stop developing sort of collagen and elasticity, so it starts depleting. So every year you age, you lose a percentage of collagen.
0: Yeah.
1: Now, when you increase the sunshine, you actually deplete it even more, and you can't make it. You end up causing yourself to have like solar elastosis, which is an induced wrinkling from the sun.
2: Right. I've just got to understand. I don't know if any of you watch Benidorm, the old lady. Yeah. I just have to realise that's going to be me.
0: I know, but the problem is, why are we so addicted to the effect that being tanned has on us? Because in a way, there's no reason why being bronzed should make you look better, but it kind of does, doesn't it? People look better, they feel better, and that's the problem.
1: Yeah, I think, it's the whole package though, isn't it? It's going on holiday. Going in the sun, having some beers and things like that out in the sun, but it's and then you come back and you do feel relaxed, but you also look relaxed as well. I mean, the tan is just a small factor. I think a lot of people that go away, say for example, go away to a cold climate, and they don't come back with a tan, they still feel good and relaxed.
0: Now we're going to take your calls on Fubar Radio. If you'd like to speak to Lee, I think we've already got some calls lined up actually to speak to you, which we'll get to after our next record. But let's talk about a couple of skin ailments. So I, as a teenager, I had clear skin until I was about 17 or 18. In fact, it was terrible because I got my first girlfriend who was lovely, and literally the next day I just got spots. I mean, it was just like such bad luck. I had clear skin.
2: She had a bush.
0: Yeah, that was probably
2: that's what it was. It was the rash, wasn't it? From
0: her
2: the bush.
0: Nunu was like some kind of Brazilian rainforest animal.
1: Just to pick up on the point there about your taking your bush off.
2: With the Gillette one, the men's one.
1: Yeah, but you won't, your lips won't become too stretched and flabby.
2: Oh, really? No. So I always think, like, even when, if you wax under your eyes, that will make them more saggy because you're pulling on that skin.
1: No, it wouldn't
2: do that. So that's rubbish then.
1: Yeah. I think you've got to be wary more of getting ingrown hairs and things like that, but more so if you shave.
2: Really?
0: See?
2: Yeah.
0: See?
2: I tell you what, I swear by a man's razor, not the women's, the man's vibrator.
0: But you mentioned when you are shaving the
2: I can't see it now. I have to guess. I'll just put it down and guess where
0: able,
2: I'm going.
0: You mustn't be able to do that in a hurry. Because
2: I tell you
0: that
2: what, even at the heavy pregnant I am now, my nunny is bald.
0: Right.
2: Everywhere.
0: OMG. So look, what we're going to do, we're going to play a record, then we'll get
2: cringe.
0: To you. We're going to get to the calls.
1: Lovely.
0: But one of the things we'll talk about is acne, which is like one of the most perennial issues.
1: Yep.
0: And I want to know whether it's been cured or not, because I was on treatment for it. It was very effective, but who knows? So we'll get the expert advice. Let's have a cheeky, quick bit of the jam, and then we'll get our calls to Lee Garrett on Fubar Radio with Mark and Katie.

0: I'm on Fubar Radio. Mark Dolan and Katie Price with you for a tiny number of minutes left. 44 minutes. The show's flown by. And in the building is Tommy Holgate, comedian turned nutritionist, who's going to get us in shape for the summer. But first, let's get our skin sorted out with celebrity skin guru, Mr. Lee Garrett. On line 7, I have a caller for you, and it's Emma from Sandwich in Kent. Hello, Emma. Welcome to Fubar.
1: Hi, Emma. Hello, Mark. Hi, Katie. Hello,
2: Hi.
1: Doctor. Great show today.
3: Yes.
0: Thank you. Lovely to have you on board with us. I adore Kent and love Sandwich. You're very lucky living in the Garden of England.
1: Thank you.
0: Now, you sound very healthy and fit and youthful. Do you have a question about your skin for Lee?
1: I do. I've had 3 children, and 2 of them was pretty much one after the other. And since then, my skin isn't as tight as it used to be. My breasts are a bit saggier than it used to be, and the skin around my stomach isn't as taut as it used to be, and I was wondering if there's anything I can do about that.
0: Good question. Thanks for sharing situation there, Emma. I'm sure Emma's absolutely gorgeous and lovely, but clearly when you have a baby, it does have to, the skin obviously has to stretch and then it doesn't bounce back.
3: So if you can imagine that, depends on what size you was when you started having your children. If you can imagine 9 months later, you've carried this quite size around with you. And depends on how you've, if you've moisturised all the way through your term, and what you've used, and then you give birth, your skin has got to really retract back, and sometimes it's very difficult for it to do that. Now, I don't know, how long were your gaps in between your children?
1: Well, I got pregnant when my other child was 3 months. So
2: about the same as me then.
0: Wow.
1: Okay. Yes, exactly.
0: So not a plan, it was a surprise baby, a surprise pregnancy rather than a planned one.
1: How did you guess?
0: Because no woman would knowingly put herself through that. But obviously, it's a blessing because you've got these lovely children now. But yeah. Is that an issue with the length of time if you've had a baby straight away again?
3: Yeah, because if you think that the skin hasn't had enough time to recover from your first pregnancy, so you're going straight into another pregnancy. So again, so 9 months is probably becoming 18 months. So it is quite a lot of traction on the skin. So have you put on weight since you've had your last baby, or have you lost a lot more weight?
1: So I've put on a stone since the last baby. I've been trying to lose weight gradually rather than doing it too quickly.
3: Okay.
2: I mean, I'm on my 5th baby, and I always say even after you've had your first, your skin is never the same. But like, I'm obsessed with oils and stuff anyway, so when I bath, I put oils in the bath. But what I will say from people I know have had babies, you're either prone to get stretch marks or you're not. If you didn't get them with your first, they say you're not likely to get them again. But with your skin on your belly at the moment, would you say it's like the way I describe it, crepey? Or is it,
1: yes,
2: or have
1: exactly.
2: You got the barrels or the crepe? Do you know what
1: I'll
2: I mean?
1: I'll say slightly crepey.
2: Yeah, and I think that's quite hard to get it to go. I think even if you moisturise it, I think that's just happens when you have babies. I mean, I can stand, when I'm not pregnant, I can stand up and my belly will look flat. But, you know, as soon as you sit down, you're in a bikini, naturally, you're going to have a bit of, skin.
3: Yeah.
2: I don't think there's anything you can actually do about that unless you have a tummy tuck. But then you've got to think, if you want a tummy tuck, yeah, it would get rid of that, but then you've got a big scar.
0: What is the tummy tuck scar? Is it basically just a long line around your abdomen?
2: Well, I've got caesarean scars, yeah. But it's a bit longer than a caesarean scar. So I suppose if you've got tiny bikini bottoms on, you'll see it. But then you've got to think, what do you want? Do you want crepey skin and a bulge, or do you want a scar? You know, it's quite, you know, for women, I know what you mean, because obviously I'm a woman myself. It's just nice to have a nice belly, isn't it? But when you've had kids, it never does go the same, I don't think.
3: When you're standing up straight, what does it look like?
1: It isn't as
2: she's
1: bad
2: looking at it now.
1: Yeah, sorry. It's pretty much like Katie said.
3: Okay. One of the things you could investigate would be a product with radio frequency in it called Thermage. And that's kind of like a skin tightening treatment. It uses radio waves to heat up the skin, and it causes the tissue to tighten. So if you've got and it depends again on how much sort of crepiness you've got there, but that can sometimes be enough to make it tight enough to go back. It just puts the elasticity.
1: I've never heard of that technology.
3: Yeah, if you Google it, if you Google Thermage,
2: Do you do that?
4: I do, yeah.
2: So that's where I'm going to be after this baby.
0: So you're quite satisfied by its effectiveness, actually?
3: Very good, yeah. It's been around for 10 years. It's a gold standard for skin tightening.
0: I mean, do you think that plastic surgery is sometimes the only option for some people? Or do you always, as a skin would you rather avoid plastic surgery?
3: It used to be, but not nowadays. There's lots of things we can do now to avoid plastic surgery. And I think a lot of the plastic surgeons are now doing non-invasive treatments.
0: I mean, Emma, has it affected your self-confidence? Or is it a minor concern you've got? Or is it really starting to prey on your mind?
1: I'll say it's irritating, but not a huge concern.
0: Yeah.
2: I mean, I gather your husband still loves you the way you are.
1: Yes.
2: But then don't worry.
1: He doesn't notice.
2: But what I will say is...
1: that, really.
2: Well, I don't know. Like, if I didn't have my nails done, I'm sure the other half would notice. But no. But what I would do, obviously, after when I have the baby, just for myself, just eat healthy and try and exercise, just because I think it feels good, and try as much as I can. I mean, I'm sure you'll see and read about it, my progress, because I'm sure they'll try and pick up on it. But at the end of the day, I'd rather have children than worry about what my skin on my belly and that's going to look like.
0: Are you going to have any more children, do you think, Emma?
1: I think three's enough for me.
2: Oh, go on. Come up to my standard. Pop another two out.
0: Well, if you do have another one, then obviously the big thing seems to be that lots of moisturising, lots of oil.
3: Absolutely.
0: So that you help the skin be all stretchy. But you sound gorgeous and lovely. But, I mean, has that helped you? Is there anything else that she can do, Emma? Or is it worth her just exploring that technology?
3: I think it's worth exploring that technology. There isn't much out there that's going to be successful.
0: What about
3: than
0: exercise? Can she be doing ab crunches and things like that? Will that help?
3: No, because it's not the muscles that's causing the problem. It's the actual loose skin. And there's nothing
0: and
3: you can do.
0: And a lot of people who have had rapid weight loss tend to have that similar issue in a greater extreme case.
3: Absolutely.
0: Brilliant. Well, look, Emma, thank you for your honesty and really good luck with your
1: thank you very much for your advice.
3: Thank you, Emma.
0: Your application there. Hopefully that does a job for you, and enjoy sandwiching, Kent. Let's speak to Lauren on line two. Whereabouts in the UK are you, Lauren?
5: Yorkshire.
0: Yorkshire, lovely. Whereabouts in Yorkshire, England's biggest county?
5: I come from Exeter, close to Doncaster.
0: Very nice. I'm sure it's lovely.
5: Doncaster.
0: Is the sun shining today?
5: No. Unfortunately not. It looks very miserable outside.
0: Oh, that's no good. But the forecast is good. And how about you, Lauren? What would you like to ask Lee Garrett, skin guru?
5: Hi, everyone.
3: Hello.
5: I have a disability, so I use a wheelchair a lot, and I use my hands a lot because obviously I can't really use my legs and my feet. But unfortunately, with my hands, I get really, really sore skin, very thick skin, quite itchy. And obviously when it's winter and things as well, when I'm outside wheeling the chair, which is metal on the wheels, it really, really makes it sore and it bleeds a lot. And I was just wondering if there was anything that I could really do to assist with it. Mm.
2: Do you not wear gloves?
3: Yeah.
5: Yeah, I do sometimes, but not all the time. I'm terrible. I don't like things on my skin.
0: But it is, I mean, it's
5: very sensitive.
0: I completely feel that with you. I can relate to that, Lauren, because the cold and the skin are not happy bedfellows, are they, Lee?
3: No, they're not, Lauren. And, well, what do you do, what have you done to try and help this with your hands at the moment, apart from wearing gloves?
5: I use a lot of creams.
3: Okay.
5: I don't use any perfumed creams or anything, because I would have thought that, you know, that maybe it'd irritate it.
3: What creams have you used?
5: I use a Nivea cream, just plain Nivea cream at the minute.
3: Okay, what you might want to try and do is get a cream that's got ceramides in it. So basically, and at night time when you go to sleep, if you get yourself some cotton gloves, if you can bear this at all, smother your hands in the cream. One of the creams I can probably recommend would be something like Cetaphil. You can get that in
0: How do you spell that?
3: It's Cetaphil.
0: All right.
3: And you can get it at any sort of chemist. And it's got a ceramide in it. And what that does is it actually contains the moisture within the skin, so you won't lose any moisture. So if you put that on your hands and then put the gloves on top, And then in the morning you should get up. Your hands will be soft, but you'll need to keep doing this. But I would recommend that you do continue using gloves while you're sort of wheeling about, really, because otherwise your hands are going to get so sore. Because you're picking up lots of things from the road, sort of grit and debris. And you may need to look, just in case you've got any sort of infection in there as well, if you've got any open wounds, just need to be very careful.
5: Yeah.
0: Yeah, and I think...
5: As I say, I do...
0: Sorry to interrupt you. What was that, Lauren?
5: As I say, I do use just the plain, because obviously if they do open as well, if you use anything with perfume, it's really painful. So that's my thinking of the plain cream.
0: And is that Cetaphil quite reasonably priced as well?
3: Yes, it is.
0: Well, going to break the bank.
3: It's very reasonably priced, and it's dermatologists use it, so it's very good. There's no perfume in it whatsoever.
0: I mean, I've noticed in the winter, because I'm, for example, I'm running around, got kids, and I'll wash my hands, and then I'll run out the house and do the school run or something, and I've not dried my hands really thoroughly, and I find that if my hands are a tiny bit wet in cold weather, I immediately get sort of very dry red skin and a bleeding and everything, and all sort of chapped skin, which is obviously similar to what you're going through, isn't it, Lauren? So,
3: And exactly, in clinic, I'm washing my hands after every patient. But immediately after I've washed and dried them, I put a moisturiser on, and this stops you getting chapped hands.
0: Now, a lot of these moisturisers, the Nivea and the others, E45 and all that, they're good and safe and everything, but they do contain petrochemicals, don't
3: they? That's correct, yeah.
0: So, for example,
2: check
0: things
2: you
0: like...
2: out, no,
0: I know! and so, therefore, actually, what you probably would want to have is more of a natural... I mean, you mentioned specifically this Cetaphil?
3: Cetaphil.
0: Because that really, really, really very highly effective and strong. But for regular use, because I was in Boots the other day and I got this tub of something.

0: which is a very, very funny, brilliantly hilarious comedian and an entertainer. You were also the face. You were Tommy Lottery.
1: I love Mark Donald because he's so like kind to the guests. It feels like this is your life.
0: There is a bit of that. 3 minutes in, he's packed a lot into a short life already. But the other thing's interesting about him is that you were quite a bon viveur back in the day, and you were quite the opposite of the health guru, weren't you?
1: Oh, the exact opposite, really. I have always had a propensity to the extreme, so now I quite like extreme balance, which is a bit of a tautology, isn't it? Which is why I get into like Tai Chi so much, because to be brilliant at Tai Chi, you've got to be dead still. But back in the day, I'd be attracted to the extreme, had a very addictive personality.
2: Yeah. You're not a Gemini, are you?
1: No, I'm an Aries, which is the ram. That's why I've got the curly hair.
0: Bull in a china shop.
1: It's where the curly hair comes from, because my dad is totally bald. Shaves
2: my
1: it with
2: dad
1: a razor
2: is as
1: every
2: well.
1: Day. See, for a lady, though, to have a bald dad is not so scary, is it? But when you're a child and you see your father covered the full head with shaving foam, it's like, it's sort of like a anti-Father Christmas. Do you know what I mean? It's
2: a bit
1: scary.
2: I don't think you'll be going bald at any time.
1: Well, I'm hoping not to. That's why I've got this afro, is because I'm making the most of it while it lasts. But anyway, this sort of extreme tendencies manifested itself with boozing. And also, I've got a very hard head and like to prove points. So what I would do is nail down as much booze as possible and then dive off things. So fall off balconies, downstairs. Long story short, ended up with 35 stitches in my head due to alcohol-related head injuries.
0: You had a staircase stunt. Was it? Did you get on a tea tray or something?
1: The last one was, it was at a party in Highgate, and I was due to be at work the next morning at the Sun newspaper, of all places, and there'll be people listening today, because you're on it, Katie. So hello to the Sun, showbiz and TV folk, and all publications, magazines,
0: was
1: and newspapers.
0: Was this as Tommy
1: Indeed.
0: Lottery?
1: I wasn't working as Tommy Lottery that day, no. I was working as the homepage editor, so I was in charge of the website.
0: Oh, really?
1: I was supposed to turn a potato in the morning, ended up at this party. Kate Moss was there. I got excited because I made her laugh about something. I thought I was going to get married to her, despite the fact she was married with a kid. Ran upstairs to tell my friend. On the way down the stairs, tripped, fell, banged my head on a radiator. Had to go to hospital, get some stitches, but I couldn't then go home to sleep because I'd missed work, so I had to go back to the party, keep drinking, wash off in George Michael's swimming pool, which was just next door, because I had panda face paint on, was dressed as a Turkish female dancer. It was a fancy dress party. Got to work 10 minutes early, thought, right, get your head down, don't make a scene. I got my head down, but for 3 hours, i.e. fell asleep at the desk. No. Got woken up because Rupert Murdoch had arrived.
0: Shit.
1: And the reason Murdoch had arrived was it was the Sunday that the News of the World closed, so I had to get out of the building, really. And it wasn't appropriate, necessarily, for the man in charge of the Sun website to be covered in face paint, toothless, black-eyed, in drag. Luckily, the world's news cameras weren't outside, so I didn't have to crawl around the back of the bush and then run home.
0: Yeah, they would have
1: so
0: thought
1: that was
0: it
1: what
0: was,
1: happened. That was about 3 years ago. And I thought, hopefully I can bring things back from there, get all sober, get all healthy, and pursue things like Tai Chi now, and then holistic therapies.
0: So the answer
1: these
0: is...
1: these things can heal you from within, you see. That's that's what I'm
0: so
1: keen
0: to get
1: across.
0: So if you're extremely unhealthy and extremely self-destructive, that you just channel that extremity into something positive. So you've accepted you're going to be extreme, but now you're extreme in terms of like doing the right things. Because he was
1: focused on achieving harmony for people. Because we can all do it. It's all just breathing and vegetables. It's none of it's like
0: you know this five a day thing. Well, last time we talked to him, he said, forget that. Make it 25 a day. You're 25 a day. Oh, my God. Is there enough
1: call that
0: hours?
1: Science. Carve that in stone if Holgate said it.
0: So,
1: 25 a day.
0: So what do you reckon then? It's the first day of July.
1: Yep.
0: Summer's coming. So that's an extra incentive to be in good shape and healthy and glowing, isn't it?
1: Absolutely, yeah. I mean, it's a great...
2: And he's opening a flask as he's talking.
1: Got a silver flask here for Mark and Katie.
2: Cups.
1: And this contains...
2: What is he feeding me?
1: This is a nice, refreshing morning juice.
2: And what's in your morning juice?
1: It has celery.
3: Worried about this.
1: It's so healthy. It's rich in everything you could possibly want, depending on what you want. Celery, mint, a couple of apples, a bit of pineapple, lime, lettuce, which is a good sort of balancer because celery is quite a sort of a hot veg, isn't it?
3: Yeah.
1: I mean, I've been in some extreme situations, but talking about celery as a hot veg really reminds
0: celery
1: me of how calm
0: one has become. Celery is very detoxifying, isn't it?
1: It is indeed. Great for the digestion.
0: Good for the liver.
1: I do believe it contains vitamin K, which is good for the hair, skin and nails. The lime's got vitamin C in it. I think that's why British are nicknamed limeys by the Americans, because the British like troops used to have loads of limes on the boat when they went over there back in the day to prevent scurvy. Yeah. So that's where limeys come from, because lime, rich in vitamin C. Apple's one of the most antioxidant fruit. You know, all the simple stuff that we get told as kids, eat that. Turns out they're brilliant. But I spent years trying to get away from all that.
0: I can see how you're excited to have Tommy here. And you seem like really keen. Have you always been someone who looks after your body? Because you're quite clean living anyway,
2: no,
0: aren't you?
2: No, not at all.
0: Really?
2: I've been
0: you're not
2: so
0: a big drinker.
2: Lucky. No, I'm not a big drinker. No, but I've always been skinny naturally. But then I think because I've always done sport, horse riding.
0: Yeah.
2: And I think from being younger, I used to swim a lot, gymnastics. So I think genetically I've stayed like that.
0: I agree, yeah.
2: But... No, I'm actually into having healthy stuff. They say you are what you eat, but naturally, normally,

0: they say that I should be a lot bigger.
1: Yeah, yeah.
0: But I don't know, I'm into like being a bit more healthy these days. But it doesn't fill me up, that's the trouble. If I'm going to have a salad or something, 20 minutes later I'm hungry, that's the trouble.
2: Well, that's why I'd love to go vegetarian, because I can see the merits of it. But my worry is about, yeah, being, I've got quite a fast metabolism as well, and just be starving all the time.
3: Well, you are a quite a fast-paced man, aren't you, Mark? Really, quite high octane.
2: I am a little bit. Yeah, maybe because of too much tea and coffee and things like that.
3: This will bring you back to earth, mate.
0: So
3: I appreciate the lettuce within
2: this. Thank you for doing this.
0: So you juice it, so you need to juice
3: it. Yeah, and the colour of this green is pea green, really. This is like the pea green that the Owl and the Pussycat.
0: But if your wee was that colour, you would worry, wouldn't you?
2: Yeah, you would slightly, I've got to say.
0: So I'm going to try this then.
2: It's not
3: pretty, but
2: it tastes good.
3: You can try it with gay abandon. Try it with gay abandon.
2: It smells very good and very sort of fragrant.
0: It does, it smells very healthy.
3: The pineapple's got your glucose in there, and it's perfectly appropriate to be having the glucose of the pineapple and the apple at this time of day.
0: I love it.
3: The glucose, they're loving it, by the way, to you, the listener. Really to nice. Describe this scene here, they're making eye contact with each other in a way that's suggesting, wow, can we believe that we feel this good in this moment?
0: No, it's because he's kicking
3: together.
0: Me under the table.
3: Yes, oh, that's what it is. He has got long legs. It's a long table.
0: That is actually really nice.
2: Because when you drink it, there's an explosion of, I can like citrus and also ginger. Is there ginger in there?
3: Ginger in there, yeah. Ginger is very good for anti-inflammatory
2: immediately woken me up.
3: Yeah. That's what ginger does. You can have a ginger shot in the morning. This is one of Jason Vale's great tips, your mate, Katie. Did Jason Vale help you lose 2 stone after pregnancy?
0: When I did my workout DVD, I did the juicing as well. Mm-hmm. And obviously, I've stayed friends with him for years. And his juices, if you stick to it, they do work. They do work.
3: And they do feed you as well, don't they? Because you do get lots of nutrients from this. A lot of people worry that they're not putting enough food into their body. But the problem is, many people are overfed but undernourished, so the stuff that we're putting in isn't actually containing any nutrients. So these vegetable juices, it is just like medicine, really.
0: But I think, I don't really believe in diets, because I think that as soon as you think of a diet, you're thinking of the next food you're going to eat. But if you can actually gradually bring juices in that, they're actually really tasty and they do fill you up.
3: And you can
0: they're good for you.
3: You can have as much as you like, and that's, you know, if you're attracted to the extreme and you just want to be eating all the time, if you eat only like vegetables, fruit, vegetables, nuts and seeds, basically, you can eat loads of it, and it's all got nutrients in there. Mark's making his notes again. Fruit,
2: like
3: veg,
2: I did last time, which I then completely ignored. Fruit, veg, nuts and seeds.
3: Yeah, and what we're promoting here is the whole food, plant-based lifestyle. Because
0: do you
3: like
0: have
3: you say,
0: a book out?
3: No. At this stage, I'm promoting nothing other than people's ability to heal themselves. That's all I really feel. But seriously, there'll be books and whatnot.
0: But you've
3: to
0: got
3: come.
0: Crystals.
3: I've got
0: there.
3: Crystals
0: so
3: with me.
0: What's the crystals? You've got a book there.
3: What are you doing, Tom?
0: Crystals.
3: I don't know. I've got two crystals that I was going to give you. One's for Mark. There you go, Mark.
2: Let me have
3: that's
2: a look at
3: for
2: that.
3: You, and this is for you, Katie. That's a
0: so
3: gift you can keep.
0: One?
2: Really?
0: Like take them with
2: sure, but crystals are very expensive, aren't they?
3: No, not really. Not in these little crystal shops.
0: What does this crystal do?
3: The one you've got there, right? The one you've got is calcite. Now, calcite, and I'm reading from a book here called The Crystal Bible, which I got off my mum.
0: And I'm going to take a picture of it and tweet
3: it. Big shout out to mother. Mum, I'm showing Katie Price the calcite.
2: What's mum called?
3: Mum is called Jane.
2: Jane, hello Jane.
0: Oh, does it have to be Jane?
2: It's not the best name.
3: Wait, no, it does, it is a name.
2: There is a
3: reason. Oh, no, yeah, because
0: there's
3: a historical reason. Yeah, there is a historical reason. Not the same woman, I can promise you.
2: Let's call her Jay. Hello,
3: Jay, yo Jay, what you saying, mama?
2: Yo Jay. Is it Jane Holgate?
3: Jane Mulcherberry, there's been a few.
2: Jane Mulcherberry.
3: And all dealt with love.
2: Is she, she must be so pleased that you've taken this direction as a person.
3: She is, actually. Well, I've moved home and I live in the house next door to her, which is my grandma's old house. Anyway, I can now do Tai Chi with my mum in the evenings in the back garden, which I was doing this last week, and I had a moment where I thought, you know what? This is honestly better than any party I've ever been to.
2: Yeah.
3: That moment.
2: Wow.
0: Not that I'm interrupting you, but I'm just about to tweak the crystal you've given me.
3: Yep.
0: So can you explain what that crystal is?
3: This crystal, calcite. Where are we? It cleanses the organs of elimination, encourages calcium uptake, so it makes your bones nice and strong, which you're going to need at the minute, you know, if you've got baby on board and things. So alleviates intestinal and skin conditions, stimulates blood clotting, tissue healing, good for your immune system, and can encourage growth in small children. Well, you've got a very small children.
0: Yes.
3: Child.
0: So what should I do with this crystal? Put it next to the bed, put it in my pocket, or what do I do with
3: it? You can just have it around. Put it where you want, wherever you want to feel the effect, because the effect of these, they occur within our own mind, I like to think. So even the greatest sceptic, if you put this crystal in their hand and say, this crystal is said to increase vitality, and this is good for new beginnings, Katie, that golden calcite. If you've got that in mind, well, the power of our mind is incredible, isn't it? We know that placebo effects work, or if, for example, your child was stuck under the car, you know, a mother could have the strength to move the car, couldn't they? In theory, there's that, you know, untapped resources within our own body. So these crystals can bring that to mind. That one that you've got, Mark, is very good for the thymus gland, regulates the nervous system and balances blood pressure. Now, I'm not saying you've got high blood pressure. I am saying that you're very energetic, quite excitable bloke, aren't you? So that is one that's going to like cool you down, centre you in a way that you can then enjoy the energy going forward.
2: This is good news. It's very pretty. It's a sort of shiny, sort of grey. It's like a gorgeous big jewel, really, and it's a very, very elegant piece of. So is that what it is? It just goes in your pocket. It's just near you. You don't have to be touching
3: it. You can have it on a little table by your bed, or just be aware of it. Yeah, I mean, the purists, the crystal purists, would say that these rocks hold vibrations that occurred in the earth like millions of years ago when these crystals were formed. So they form in certain ways that. Well, it requires certain frequencies, like certain heats or whatever, to make them happen. And it's said that they still contain them. So if you're well into it, if you fully believe that, then you can, you know, put it wherever you want on your body and just literally feel the vibe, man.
2: Well, Katie, I mean, as hippie as that sounds. I can see how I'm drinking that drink and the ginger has awoken me up. You know, I've consumed, it's gone into my body. Clearly, all these natural juices are good for the body. There's no debate about that. I do wonder whether one is stretching credibility to say that to have a rock near you in your kitchen is going to somehow make your bones stronger.
3: Well, that's a perfectly valid thing to raise, which is why I say that I believe it occurs in the mind of someone who believes in that sort of thing, or who is willing to just say, look, I don't think this is zapping me across the kitchen and making my bones strong, but it's bringing to mind strong bones, and having that vision of strong bones in your mind is going to make it more likely to happen within your body and allow you to heal yourself.
2: At least I believe that, so in a way it can be psychosomatic, where you engage your subconscious to help heal
3: you. So if you're adamant that crystals don't work, I'll say, okay, don't believe in crystals, how about believing in yourself?
2: God.
0: Well, there you go.
2: I like it. What we're going to do, play a quick record, and then we'll get some top tips for you, especially for Katie, and she's about to have her special landing. So let's sort of kind of look at nutrition and also summer, what to eat in the summer, because I think it's a time of the year when people are more inclined.
3: Sorbet recipe
2: Boom. We're on the sorbets next after a bit of Sam Smith, Money on My Mind on FUBAR. If you want, if you have a question for Tommy Holgate at FUBAR Radio, we'll get to those very shortly. Here we go. Here's Sam Smith. When the sun

0: lovely tune there. Money on My Mind. Sam Smith. FUBAR Radio. We're faster heading towards 1 o'clock and Jared Christmas on FUBAR Radio. And Tommy Holgate is with us. Tommy, hello. What's your Twitter handle? Because lots of people are listening, and yes, I think they should follow your Twitter feed because you're full of inspirational
1: cheers,
0: tips,
1: mate,
0: all the time. So
1: Twitter,
0: what's the handle?
1: The handle is Tommy Holgate. Tommy as in Hilfiger, Holgate as in Colgate toothpaste with a H. I've said that to a lot of people over the phone.
0: I bet you have.
1: Tommy Holgate. I'll generally be retweeting positive quotes and pictures of vegetables.
0: Well, that's really, really good. I mean, I tell you what, where I'm at, which I think a lot of people are, is I'm sort of stuck in this thing where habit of tea in the morning.
1: Yep.
0: And when I drink like black tea, I don't have it very strong, but I do have a couple of big cups of it, and it absolutely wakes me up and it gets me in the zone.
1: Yes.
0: And I've never found a vegetable that does that. But I guess what I'm doing is I'm actually putting myself into an energy trough without realising it.
1: Yeah, yeah. Herbs, like natural herbs would be good for you. If you really like the feeling of having a tea or having a warm drink in the morning, try some just good old raw herbs. So not even like a herbal tea bag, but you can get thyme. Funnily enough, parsley, sage, rosemary and thyme. Brilliant.
0: Yeah.
1: You hear them as a kid and you go, I'm not going to eat any of that. Have you seen their hair? Garfunkel or whatever. Which one was it? I did. Ironically, the one with the curly, fuzzy hair. I thought, I'm not going to have parsley, sage, rosemary and thyme because I don't look like him. Now look at me, preaching it.
0: It's
1: so true. Have some rosemary or thyme tea in the morning. It's good for uplifting. Or a ginger shot. If you juice a big chunk of ginger with one or two apples, that's Jason Bale tip.
0: A lot of people would say, is there anything in nature that will beat a double espresso in terms of giving you energy?
2: So not weird. I don't need... anything
1: breathing.
2: To wake
0: You're
2: up.
0: So lucky. I think you must be very healthy, Katie, because
2: I don't wake up and think, oh my God, I've got to have a cup of tea or coffee before I can start my day. I'm just, as soon as I'm up, buzzing.
1: Well, when you wake up, if you have a cold shower, that wakes you up straight away, doesn't it? And that's because you go,
2: I don't even do that.
1: That's because you start breathing deeply.
2: Cold, I don't do cold. I hate being cold.
0: I love a cold shower. It's my favourite thing ever.
2: I hate showers.
0: It's a complete buzz.
1: Cold water, air, that will give you the effect of a double espresso.
0: Really?
1: Or just deep breathing. Good old breathing and stretching. Activate your body's
0: of exercise, a little jog, 10-minute jog.
1: Yeah, wriggling. I spend half an hour wriggling in the morning, just wriggling the hips and the
0: I
1: neck.
0: Like a wriggle.
2: I bet you do.
1: No, I do. Just wriggle
2: with your
1: about.
2: Your carrots and your turnips.
1: I have a filthy kitchen.
0: You do. By the way, we've got a lovely Jane Malsha Berry who gave birth to this fine young man.
1: Sitting
0: in the garden, listening to Tom, very proud
1: man. Get back to work.
0: That's it.
1: No, only messing.
0: That's it. Well, look, it's brutal because the time has evaded us. But, okay, if there's one thing we should eat today, what should we go and get? Start us off on something.
1: Seeds. Go and get some just general seeds. Sesame seed, linseed, flax seed, pumpkin seed, sunflower seed, chia seed, all of it. They're a great source of omega-3, which is crucial and has many anti-cancerous benefits, and also a great source of protein, healthy fats. So add some seeds to your diet.
2: And a couple of nuts.
1: Seeds, yeah, get some nuts in there. You know,
0: have some
1: a seedy
0: nuts
1: old
0: mouth.
1: Time
2: exactly.
1: In your kitchen. And if you fancy a sorbet recipe for the summer, here we go. Juice a pineapple, kiwi, apples, one orange, big chunk of ginger, blend that after you've juiced it, blend it with dates, and then throw in all those seeds that I just mentioned and put that in the freezer for about half an hour, and it's like a fruity, really fruity, tangy sort of porridge, and the kids will love it because it's, well, a joy, and it's really healthy for them as well. That's the main thing.
0: Well, I tell you what, you've been a healthy joy as well. You've inspired us, and we'll let you know how. Should we commit to a week of juices and healthiness, Katie, and then we can check in a week's time and let everyone know how we got on.
2: I juice every morning.
1: Yeah.
0: That's it. I'll try and ramp it up. I'll be the experiment then, and also you out there, try some of those things, and let's hook up in a week. Let's make it a week. Let's have 7 days of caffeine free, being healthy, and we'll all report back at FUBAR Radio.
2: No more croissants next week.
1: And enjoy it. Enjoy loving yourself. And love others as well. That's what it's all about, isn't it? That's
0: inspirational.
1: Life.
0: At Tommy Holgate. Go and follow him now. Katie Price, we love your work. See you.
2: I love being here. And I'll see you next week.
1: love, brilliant, love.
0: The radio. We're back at 10.
2: Jog on.
0: We're back at 10 in a week's time, and I'm back tomorrow at 10. But there will be a big, huge Katie Price-shaped hole in the show, which is irreplaceable. So I'm already counting the days till we're next together on FUBAR Radio. Next up, Jared Christmas. 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
1: And that was The Kinks with Tired of Waiting. I'll dedicate that to Jack, who spent the whole morning waiting for his train from Norwich, but it never came.
2: We have been waiting for you, Jack, all this time, but he never arrived. So, it's the Jack Mate Show.
1: Minus
2: Jack Mate.
1: So there you go. So it's just me and Will today.
2: Yeah, just two guys in a studio, just having an informal chat.
1: But just a little bit more room to spread your legs, maybe spread our wings a bit.
2: I didn't even know these microphones were in here until I came in. Just having a chat, you know. How are you doing, you all right?
1: Yeah, not too bad, sir. How are you been?
2: I'm very, very good now. Just need to calm myself down.
1: Now, are you suggesting you feel better because a certain someone isn't here?
2: Yeah, 100%.
1: Yes.
2: And the room smells a lot nicer.
1: It does, actually.
2: Yeah.
1: It does have a nice,
2: normally
1: fresh,
2: yeah,
1: clean smell. But then again, you said there's a guy in the show before us who you said smelt lovely.
2: Who? Oh.
1: Nick Hardcastle, which is a great name.
2: Yeah?
1: You said he smelt lovely.
2: He did. He had a lovely aroma to him.
1: Jupe?
2: Which I could only describe to, Jupe, I think, maybe.
1: Yeah?
2: Yeah, maybe that.
1: Well, enough of Mr. Hardcastle's scent.
2: Yeah, because it's all about us.
1: It sure is now.
2: It's producer Will and Tom taking over the airways for the next 2 hours.
1: But even though Jack's not here, we've still got a theme, Will.
2: Yeah, we have, Tom. And the theme today is trying new things. Oh, my God, Jinx, 1, 2, 3. You can't speak. Oh, I shouldn't have done that. Now, there's only one person. Unjinx, what do you have to say? Tom Norris. Three times. Tom Norris, Tom Norris, Tom Norris.
1: I was so scared. Because if I spoke then, I would have lost my soul.
2: Oh.
1: That's how it works. You lose your soul.
2: Arguably, you lost it years ago.
1: Oh.
2: Trying new things, though, today. So, Jack was going to come in. I can give you a little sneak preview behind the fourth wall of the YouTube barrier. Jack's going to be uploading a new video with his cousin Franco Fraze this week.
1: Yes.
2: Where he tries to learn how to rap.
1: A little bit of hippity-hop. Well, not hippity-hop, just rap.
2: Yeah, but Tom, you've been part of many projects before where
1: sure
2: Jack has been rapping, so is it a new thing to him?
1: Well, he's been rapping in his own realm of rap, which is his own genre.
2: What are we talking? Was
1: Jack's
2: Christmas
1: rapping,
2: Spirits rapping?
1: No.
2: No?
1: Christmas Spirits was a bit more, it's a bit more like the Pogsy, just fast. Talking fast to a melody. Whereas I think, obviously, like Franco's rap is real rap. He's done his own kind of rap, which is more like Louis Theroux kind of.
2: You could marry Franco Fraser to Louis Theroux?
1: No. I'm saying Jack's level of rap is Louis Theroux kind of rap.
2: I gotta make this money. It's all on me.
1: Whereas, obviously, Franco is professional. He's signed.
2: Very much like I was describing him as the streets, a bit like a modern-day Mike Skinner, if
1: yes.
2: you will.
1: Yes, yes.
2: Very big tune. But that's where the theme and the idea came from today's show. So what are we going to be doing, Tom?
1: We've got many a thing. Yeah. We're going to be speaking to a fellow podcaster from How To Wrestling.
2: Yeah, because the shackles are off. Me and you are free now. And what do I love? What's my biggest love in the world?
1: You've got a big old passion for world wrestling entertainment.
2: Correct. And Jack's not here, so I'm going to be teaching you. Well, learning you? No, not a word.
1: Just teaching work.
2: Teaching,
1: fine.
2: That's fine. Yeah. About some of the weirdest storylines in WWE history.
1: So we're going to be speaking to Joe Graham from that podcast. We're also going to be talking to a friend of the show, Robbie Knox.
2: Yeah.
1: He's been doing some very interesting filming jobs recently.
2: Well, I always see tweets or get WhatsApps from him with famous footballers. He's been with Ozil, Mertesacker, Ramsey, Angel Rangel,
1: that's what I'm interested in.
2: Terry Venables.
1: Oof.
2: Former England manager.
1: Woof.
2: Woof yourself, you little shit. So he's going to be not teaching us. Not everything's about teaching, Will. Just calm down. We also bought the unsigned act, like it says on the sheet. Bad producing by myself.
1: We've got up and coming act.
2: Tom, can you tell me a little bit about them?
1: I sure can. This week we've got Coates.
2: Yeah, that's right.
1: What? I knew who it was.
2: Yeah,
1: this week we've got Coates coming on the show. We're going to be playing one of their tracks. We're also going to be just talking to them. A little formal chat about the band, about what they're up to, and like some. I've got a few curveballs to throw at them.
2: Yeah, you love a curveball, don't you?
1: Bloody do. So it's not your regular chat. No.
2: Yeah, you just
1: would be boring.
2: I'll go straight. You go curve.
1: Yes.
2: Which is normally the way we work.
1: All right, mate.
2: And finally, well, not finally, but we will be speaking to our dearly beloved Jack. Sounds like he's dead. He's not dead. He's in Norwich.
1: God rest his soul. Yeah, we're going to be speaking to him. We're going to get a Ouija board here and find out what happened.
2: Yeah. Did he jump in front of the train?
1: Oh, come on, man.
2: Sorry.
1: No.
2: Would you get your money back if you jumped in?
1: You're not. Well, why would you want it back?
2: Anyway, what have you been up to this week?
1: I know you're going to be a bit jealous about this, Will, because you always bang on about it to
2: about
1: us.
2: What?
1: About basically, you want to be back in the music game.
2: Yeah, man.
1: You've been out here for a while. You're a singer.
2: Everyone knows Paper Shapes.
1: What?
2: Paper shapes?
1: Paper shapes.
2: Paper, heard of that?
1: Heard of that. Yeah, so you want to be back in it. And I got just a little message on Facebook the other day from an old friend of mine. He used to play drums in a band I was in. Just saying, do you want to play in a band for a Maple and a covers band? And I was like, eh. And he's like...
2: Was this on the phone?
1: It was on Facebook.
2: Oh, so you couldn't tell if there was like a sense of desperation in his voice. Oh, if no. You were like the last on the list.
1: He just did a couple of smiley faces and like... Yeah. As if anything, a bit keen. A bit too keen.
2: Yeah,
1: and then it was like, bass? And I was like, I've never played bass. And one thing...
2: Bass?
1: I've always lacked a bit of rhythm, I've always thought, and obviously bass is...
2: Your hips tell a different rhythm. Story, though. Well, you know how to shake them.
1: Hips don't lie, well. And these snake hips, well...
2: They've fucking
1: been,
2: hell, what's
1: they've been
2: that?
1: Known to fib. Just a spaceship.
2: Fucking two-stroke engine just gone past.
1: Two-stroke engine.
2: Jesus Christ.
1: So he asked me to play bass, and I said, yeah, why not? And we had a first band practice the other day.
2: How was that? Nice to get back into the swing of things.
1: So I didn't go out the night before. I did my practicing because it's cover band, did my little bass tabs, and actually, I really enjoyed it, and I actually was surprisingly good, I'd say.
2: Oh, right, tooting your own horn.
1: Well, I thought I was going to be terrible, and I thought they would have to ask someone else to do it. I was literally like,
2: hey. Don't be hard on yourself.
1: So that was a good
2: little nozzle.
1: That was good, and we got, you know, we're going to be playing a Mabel, one of the Cambridge Mabels.
2: Quite posh.
1: I need to get suited and booted. And then enjoy the night, just free drinks and having a good time.
2: What sort of covers will you be playing?
1: A lot of indie stuff.
2: Yeah, get me a tick. Can I come?
1: I don't think so. There's nothing worse like that.
2: What's me? You being serious?
1: Well, I don't go to this. I don't go to this college. I'm just getting a ticket because I'm.
2: Oh, it's a college.
1: It's Hughes College, like King's College. That's the main university.
2: Oh, no, it's 18 and above.
1: It's a university.
2: 18 and above.
1: It's
2: just to clarify, the event that I want to go to is 18 and above.
1: This is a university. Hughes College is a university. It's like King's College is the main.
2: And when you go to university, you have to be over 18. Correct.
1: There you are.
2: Just going to have a ticket.
1: Well, I think you have to pay for your own ticket. I think it's quite expensive.
2: How much?
1: How much do you earn a month? Personal question. <Yeah. laughs> All right, double that.
2: Wow, okay. Yeah. Fucking
1: so it's 10 quid. Kidding.
2: Oh, I was going to do.
1: Last night I did some video work last night and filmed an up and coming artist called Jezere in a little session, private session with a small audience. They were bloody awesome.
2: Yeah, loved so is Jezere the name of the artist?
1: Yes, he's a solo artist from California.
2: So like Bon Jovi, because I always thought Bon Jovi was the man, but it's the band.
1: He's got
2: it?
1: John Bon Jovi, isn't he?
2: Yeah, but why not just John?
1: Yeah, Jezere is just he's a solo, he's got a session band behind him, but yeah, it's really good.
2: What sort of music's that?
1: This kind of a bit similar to Hozier. Hozier?
2: There you go, drop one of them.
1: Well, there you go.
2: Forget my producing roles when I'm trying to do
1: don't
2: presenting.
1: Worry, Will, it's fine.
2: No, it's
1: come
2: fine.
1: In the water, it's lovely and warm.
2: Oh, why is there a turd floating?
1: Oh, don't worry about him.
2: Oh,
1: you shouldn't have yawned.
2: No, I know, but that sounds good.
1: Yeah,
2: when
1: no, it's
2: when
1: really
2: can
1: good.
2: I see the fruits of your labour?
1: Well, we...
2: Good sir.
1: In a week or so, it'll be coming out, but yeah, he's just been on tour with 5 Seconds of Summer and Don Broco.
2: I like Don Broco. I've never listened to 5 Seconds
1: of
2: Summer.
1: Yeah, not really my bag, but he's very, very good, very talented young guy.
2: Are you tipping him for the top?
1: Genuinely think he's got something that is very different. He's got a bit of Elvis about him in last late video.
2: Not too much Elvis.
1: No. It's not full. It's not like
2: he's got a bad heart.
1: Huh?
2: He's got a bad heart condition.
1: No.
2: Maybe.
1: He's just wearing. No.
2: So what bit of Elvis has he got about him?
1: Just a bit of that
2: shaking hips.
1: A bit of a swagger on stage.
2: All right.
1: But it's not like too much.
2: Oh, okay. That's good.
1: Yeah.
2: Has he got the hairstyle to match as well?
1: No, he's blonde.
2: Oh right. Tom, would you say I'm blonde for the listeners at home?
1: I'd say you're auburn.
2: Is that a dig?
1: It's not a dig.
2: Feels
1: it's just
2: like a dig.
1: You're on the precipice of being redheaded.
2: Precipice was the key word in that sentence.
1: The precipice. We don't say that one.
2: You're on the very verge of turning to ginger.
1: You're on the fence. You're blonde and brown.
2: Yeah, moving on. You uploaded a video this week as well.
1: I sure did.
2: You got handed your ass.
1: I did get my ass was given to me.
2: You went on a personal training session.
1: Yes, I did. I wasn't very prepared. The night before, a little bit of a behind the scenes. Sure. I stayed around Jack's house the night before, played Monopoly until 4 in the morning.
2: Question is,
1: I won.
2: Did you?
1: I went for a different kind of technique, which he didn't agree with. It was a Marvel Monopoly set, which is a bit.
2: Oh,
1: yeah.
2: That's right.
1: It is.
2: That's I'd refuse to play.
1: So Captain America, I think, was one of like no.
2: What's Mayfair?
1: I think. Blue, so I think it is Captain America or something similar.
2: That's disgusting. So I'll tell you who'd love that, Producer Adam.
1: Yeah, I know he would. Oh, he's got
2: his little face
1: running around with little stiffy.
2: Stupid glasses.
1: Stupid. He's such
2: not even listening.
1: But yeah, I went for the technique of going for all the train stations, which everyone like, why are you doing that?
2: Oh, that's unusual.
1: Went for them, and then I didn't have any of the big players at the end, but I still managed to win. I did very much some lucky dodging toward the end. My dice rolls.
2: It's all in the dice roll when you get further
1: on point.
2: In.
1: So yeah, and I was a bit knackered before the training session and hadn't eaten. He took it quite seriously at first. So I had to kind of like be like, you know, he's a very funny guy. So it's like, that's what I want to get across, your personality in the video. So kind of just chill out.
2: I thought we were talking about Monopoly stuff.
1: No. Sam Bird, who will be coming on the show hopefully in a few weeks.
2: He came across it very, very well.
1: Yes, he's very professional. He's very on the ball.
2: Yeah.
1: Fingers in a lot of pies.
2: Metaphorically speaking?
1: No, literally, so many pies. Just nothing. I was like, why do you have this in the studio?
2: You're teasing me!
1: Oh, what? Can I have some pie?
2: I don't need this now.
1: So, yeah.
2: He was tucking into some, like, really processed pasta before.
1: Which you've eaten before, so I don't know why he's saying
2: that's not a dig. I would eat that, but not before a training session.
1: Yeah, I was playing up to it a little bit.
2: Because I don't do training sessions.
1: I was obviously getting some things which I knew he wasn't going to approve of. For comedy. But that is the content I normally would get for just every day.
2: Here's one for you.
1: Go on, mate.
2: I was watching the video with a friend of mine.
1: It wasn't. What's the name?
2: She said.
1: Okay. He just did a hand signal for a blowjob. Got carried.
2: What's a hand signal for? I've never seen that before. I have. I went to school. The playground jinx were high.
1: All boys school. Go on.
2: Fucking dickhead. But I was like, how much would one of those sessions cost? And she was like, whoa, £70 I used to pay.
1: Wowzers.
2: That's okay. Mad, isn't it?
1: I don't think Sam's £25 a session.
2: But this is London prices we're talking.
1: Yeah, he's Norwich based.
2: What's that? Pack of skips?
1: Sorry?
2: Pack of skips is the price to get a training session? It was just a joke I was doing, but you didn't pick up on it.
1: Okay.
2: I really need you to be on the ball today. Because my jokes,
1: your jokes are
2: quite hard at the best of times.
1: They are.
2: I really need you to look at me in the eyes. And my eyes are quite small as well.
1: They are very, very pretty.
2: So those at home, I've got the smallest eyes in the N7 postcode. So just imagine that. Imagine a man with a couple of beads.
1: Are you doing anything fun this weekend, though? That's
2: no,
1: the
2: I'm
1: question.
2: Not. But last weekend, my lovely parents came up to visit me to London.
1: How was that trip? It was for celebrate the birthday, wasn't it?
2: Yeah. Well, kind of.
1: I saw some nice pictures.
2: Yeah, we went to this thing called the V&A Museum, which has loads of kids' toys from, like, the 1900s all the way through. Do you remember Clangers?
1: I do remember Clangers.
2: There was a clang. Yeah, it was a shrill noise.
1: Mousetrap dead.
2: It was a shrill noise, but not quite that shrill.
1: I heard a thing about clangers. Apparently, it's just when they're doing the noises, there's actually the people said like kind of like naughty words, but they just put the pitch right up and the speed right up.
2: Oh, well, like, fucking hell.
1: Fuck shit.
2: What a cunt.
1: Oh, okay. Something like that.
2: That'd be pretty.
1: That might be a lie.
2: What else was there? A shitload of scale electric. A lovely, beautiful.
1: But your dad liked the scale electric, didn't he?
2: Well, we've got a scale electric set at home. My dad's dream, I think, is to have like a fully working and beautiful laid out like train.
1: Really?
2: Yeah. I'd like that.
1: Reverend
2: well.
1: Lovejoy.
2: Don't get that reference.
1: Simpsons, he has a train set.
2: Oh, he does, doesn't he?
1: And Gomez from Adam's Family.
2: No, I don't get that one. That's fine. We did that. Went for some food. I also went to a house party on the evening. That was very nice.
1: House party? Whose was that?
2: That was Louise's, Emma's friend, my friend. I'm a bit gassing me. Is that a whisper you bought me?
1: Sorry, mate.
2: Tom bought me a whisper gold as a present.
1: Yeah, because I came in with a little bit of a grump and then I grumbled at Will and I thought, let's not start the show like this.
2: Yeah.
1: So I got a whisper gold just to make everything all right again. I think it worked.
2: But most shockingly, and I want to keep my mum's heart rate low, is I've lost my debit card twice in a week this week. I found it the first time and I'm more than confident it's at the shop when I get back today.
1: Okay.
2: But I just need to get a hold of myself.
1: On your phone, you're able to make it so you have a contactless thing on your phone now, aren't you?
2: Android Pay's just come out, hasn't it?
1: Maybe.
2: Yeah, it came out this week, so I need to jump on that.
1: Yeah, do that, mate.
2: Because I've heard, you know when you go to the Oyster things?
1: Yes.
2: If you got both of them active, it'll double charge you. If you've got a contactless card. You want to watch out there. The government's always trying to get you.
1: Don't know if that's true.
2: Yeah, but just be safe out there, guys. That's all I'm saying.
1: We'll take that warning on and we'll... Henrietta, I hope you're listening to that warning. And funnily enough, we're going to play for Charlie's Henrietta.
2: Segway.

0: Get her. Boom. Oh, come on.
1: Love that song. I was just telling Tom in the break, when I was in my first ever band, the first words I uttered were from Henrietta the Fratellis.
2: And it's, hello.
1: Very shrill. It was almost like the Clangers-esque.
0: Yeah.
1: That's how much it was shrill.
0: But we've learned that they were actually saying naughty words.
1: Yeah, maybe I was as well, because I didn't give an F back then.
0: So the theme of the show is trying new things, and we already discovered I'm trying a new thing, which is bass. A basic guitar.
1: Is that new, though? Have you never played it before? Never touched the bass? Have you slept in a bass before?
0: I've touched it. Doesn't mean I've played.
1: All right, have you played a bass before, you pretending little
0: prick? I haven't played a bass in a band on a gig. I've mucked about on a bass, but not really.
1: You'd if you were on Judge Rinder, you'd suffer.
0: What, sorry?
1: On Judge Rinder.
0: Judge Rinder?
1: Yeah, you'd suffer.
0: Why?
1: Just because your answers are all over the place.
0: My answers are not all over the place.
1: Did you play a bass before?
0: Not in a band.
1: All right. That's all I wanted
0: to know. Not in a live environment.
1: Okay.
0: Am I guilty or not?
1: I'll rest my case, Your Honour. Find out at the end of the show. Stay tuned till 6 o'clock for all the madness.
0: Is there any recent foods that you've discovered that you've liked that you never really liked before, and maybe something you've tried before, haven't tried before, like squid? Squid?
1: No, fish food I've never got on with.
0: Fish food. I bet you like the ice cream though, don't you? You fucking bitch.
1: Yeah, I did actually. It's very expensive though.
0: Get what you pay for, mate.
1: But one thing I did try in the last couple of weeks is paprika hummus, which sounds an unusual combination. Looks a bit like sweet potato mash pureed, but actually it's one of the most divine things I've ever tasted. And I've just realised I sound very London right now.
0: Yes.
1: If my mates back at home are listening, they'd probably call me a southern...
0: They're listening, right?
1: Oh, yeah, everyone listens back home.
0: Yeah.
1: I'm like the proud son of Bromsgrove.
0: When you return, ticker tape raid, he's back!
1: Just my dad. Just
0: your dad doesn't care. Your mum would be there, though. Your dad would be like, oh, is he back? Is he? Oh, fuck. Give a shit.
1: Nah, come on, Tom.
0: No, but he said.
1: Did he? Has he called you privately?
0: His Twitter.
1: What, he's got Twitter?
0: Yeah.
1: Fucking
0: big
1: hell.
0: Man. At big man.
1: At big man.
0: Big man daddy.
1: Oh, that's weird. The daddy bit's weird.
0: I don't know why.
1: What foods have you tried?
0: Recently I've got into... I like mustard.
1: Mustard?
0: I didn't like mustard before.
1: What, is that on your sandwiches?
0: Sandwiches.
1: Beef mustard on my sandwiches.
0: And I like dates.
1: Oh, go on. Didn't know you were...
0: Sweet dates.
1: Yeah, I love a sweet date as well.
0: I didn't know how to... that was a new thing. I didn't think I liked that, but...
1: Are they like cherries? When would you have a date? Do you just eat dates?
0: You can have...
1: They're like sultanas.
0: You can have them in a muesli breakfast. Cut them up.
1: We're not really selling it to me. I want
0: to
1: try dates.
0: I'm not trying to sell it to you. I'm just saying what I like.
1: Well, maybe you should try and sell it to me.
0: All right. Well, you can have them in your muesli, or you can just cut them up and have them a light snack. No?
1: Are they sweet?
0: That's why I said sweet dates. They're a bit syrupy without being unhealthy.
1: Are they like Werther's original?
0: No, because that's a toffee sweet.
1: Oh, okay. That sounds too clear. What else have you tried? Is that it?
0: Well, recently. Guinness.
1: That's like a meal within itself.
0: I had a sip of one, and I was like, this
1: a is... Sip of
0: a
1: one.
0: Sip of one?
1: I'm really tripping through my nostrils.
0: I had a sip of one, and it tasted a bit like coffee, which is a pleasant surprise.
1: I got no coffee!
0: You got the goops. But it tasted, I thought, that's actually all right, because I've always thought people drink Guinness, I always thought, they can't be enjoying that.
1: We usually do a pub golf back at home just before Christmas.
0: That sounds
1: and
0: cool.
1: The one year, at the start of it, was a pint of bitter.
0: Bitter.
1: And I did it in three.
0: Three gulps.
1: Three gulps.
0: Cluck, cluck, cluck, finish.
1: Lads,
0: another one, please.
1: No, and I was immediately like, not sick, because it was literally the whole pint just came straight back up.
0: That's you regurgitated.
1: Yeah, but it was like, it was like you could have put it back in the pint and resold it.
0: I don't think you could have done.
1: No, well, technically you could have, but I think trading standards would have had something to say about it. So that's my experience with bitter. But one of the other foods, you said Guinness on a drink-related theme. I've only got into coffee in the last year or two.
0: Oh, that's very London, though. Because you go to London and start smoking and drinking coffee.
1: I can't
0: function in the morning without a coffee and a fag.
1: I thought we were done with the fag. The fag references should shop.
0: Shop? Why?
3: Why?
1: My mum brought it up at the weekend.
0: Did she
1: was like,
0: actually?
1: I know you don't smoke. And I was like, you're right to believe that.
0: If only she knew.
1: Stop stirring the pot.
0: They call you Mr. Chimney in Vuba. Oh, here he is, Mr. Chimney. All right, guys. Oh, God. But yeah.
1: No, go on. Put you what?
0: Put your feet up. I'm going to smoke all over you.
1: No. Well, I've been on the coffee vibe.
0: What coffee do you go for? I made a big mistake with you, didn't I, for coffee? We met your lovely friends.
1: Oh, when you shit yourself?
0: Fry. No, Fry and his lady,
1: much
0: Nicola.
1: Much funnier than shitting yourself. Yep.
0: And I was like, because I don't really do, I'm not really a coffee guy.
1: You've got to go safe with coffee. Stick to what you know.
0: I get a buzz from a cup of tea.
1: So do you?
0: Yeah, so I don't really, and that caffeine overdose I had once.
1: Yeah.
0: Oh, I'm bringing that up again. But then, yeah, went to have, I like the chocolatey coffee.
1: Oh, chocolate.
0: I've got a bit of Mars bar in the back of my throat.
1: Oh, yeah. Get that out. Yak it out.
0: You sell that again?
1: Huh?
0: Nothing. So yeah, I wanted to get the chocolate coffee. Mochaccino?
1: Yeah, it's mocha. Mocha's the mocha. Chocolate, yeah.
0: Yeah, I wanted a mocha.
1: And what did you get?
0: Macchiato.
1: You got?
0: A big macchiato, which is like a big espresso, which rank. And I just thought, oh.
1: It was in the smallest, it was like a children's tea party, wasn't it?
0: Yeah. It was one of the very cool London coffee shops, wasn't it?
1: Yeah, well, I only take you to the cool places, man.
0: Well, you didn't know where to go and walk around like a fucking headless
1: chicken.
0: Yeah,
1: but I just kind of, like, sniff it out. Like, oh, cool. What's that? Oh, hipster. Oh, expensive coffee. Yep, we'll go in here, please.
0: Do you think you've got more pretentious since living in London?
1: Yeah, definitely. Just sometimes the way I speak, some of the words I use.
0: About what?
1: Just look at me.
0: Precipice. Precipice. You could barely sniff it. That's fine, mate.
1: But yeah, coffee.
0: Is there anything that you wouldn't try, though? Like
1: food?
0: No. Like extreme sports or anything along the lines of that?
1: Well, I know it was on my sheet, but I really don't want to try bungee jumping. And I know what, no one's going to force me to bungee jump. But the reason I don't like that, Tom, and yeah, I'll tell you for why.
0: Please tell me. Because I'm at the edge of a seat.
1: As a man who is 6 foot five.
0: Oh, hello.
1: And that is right. I am 6 foot five. So anyone that is listening and wants to dispute that fact, come with your best tape measure.
0: Some people have said you've got the physical attributes of the Grinch.
1: Yeah,
0: quite tall, but
1: bit rank as well.
0: Yeah, when you lean forward, you've got literally zero definition in your body.
1: Yeah, all right, Tom.
0: No, I'm just saying.
1: That's fine.
0: No, but it's a good thing in a way.
1: We've all got things.
0: It's a good thing in a way.
1: I've been compared to the Grinch. I've also been compared to Groot as well. I am Groot from the Avengers Assemble, the big tree. Yeah, you like that, do you? Let's put a smile on your face.
0: That's actually,
1: laughing
0: yeah.
1: at people's negativity.
0: It's not negative.
1: But I worry with bungee jumping because I'm too tall, 6 foot five.
0: Oh, yeah.
1: That they wouldn't adjust the elastic right. And then before you know it...
0: I mean, that's their job, and they've been trained to do this.
1: No, I know, but I just... Maybe they've not encountered someone this...
0: Do you think that they are literally inches away from the floor when they bungee?
1: Yeah, they are.
0: No, they're not.
1: When there's water involved...
0: Yeah, you dip your head in, it's fine.
1: But what about if we go down all the way to the bed of the sea? Or the river?
0: Imagine bungeeing and then yawning at the last moment when underwater.
1: I remember what?
0: Imagine yawning.
1: Oh, that'd be right.
0: I don't think you'd yawn when you're bungeeing, though, but...
1: Sometimes, some people get nervous and yawn.
0: When I drive and sneeze, I'm always a bit worried about that.
1: Principal Skinner actually sneezes when he gets nervous.
0: Oh.
1: As a fact for you.
0: That's two Simpson references.
1: What would you not do? What would you never touch?
0: Base jumping.
1: Apart from some deodorant. I'll see you later, guys.
0: Smell you later, man.
1: Jacob, like that one. Got a smile? Oh. Write that one down. One smile for Will. What did scare you?
0: I wouldn't do base jumping. Because I was thinking I'd trip up before.
1: Yeah, but I mean, that's very extreme. You don't go into base jumping.
0: Whoa, well, for the question, which is, what would you not do?
1: Yeah, you go...
0: Oh, sorry, Will, no, it's just... Okay, I wouldn't do...
1: It's like me going,
0: I wouldn't wear that shirt with that jacket.
1: Oi!
0: Hey, not even wearing a jacket. What I like! But no, this one's a bit of a melt boy, egg and cress answer, which sounds like I'm just trying to appease the girlfriend. But I would never get a lap dance.
1: I've had one, I'll be honest, and I just laughed the whole way through.
0: Doesn't appeal to me in any way, shape, or form. If I was single, I still wouldn't want to get it, because I just think if you're getting it and you're like getting a bit, you know, a bit randy, the most frustrating thing you could possibly do, I would have thought.
1: I went for one with my friend Mole and Josh.
0: You told me about this.
1: And
0: where did you bury her?
1: And
0: never found.
1: So they lined all three of us up next to each other on these like seats. And it was just like, she's like, and what are we going to do with you three bad boys? So I just burst out laughing. So she had to take me around the corner.
0: Spank you.
1: And no, but then I was just speaking to her like a taxi driver. So I was like,
0: busy tonight.
1: Oh, what time did you get off? You've been busy.
0: Oh, good.
1: Didn't really enjoy it.
0: They're great tits.
1: I didn't say that, Tom. That's very degrading to the woman.
0: Oh, we're going to teach you some lessons later.
1: Good stuff. But yeah, no, I'd agree with you on that one.
0: Yes, it's something that I've never been to a lap dancing place. Never want to go. When I was in charge of that stag do, that never even crossed my mind. It's not a thing that I want.
1: That 2-person stag do.
0: That was more like a leave and do. But we're going to be doing the stag do
1: maybe
0: again.
1: Maybe you should try it
0: in New Zealand, baby. I don't know where to go there.
1: Maybe you should try doing like a proper stag do. That's a good one to put down.
0: Have you been on a stag do before?
1: No, not yet.
0: Yeah.
1: Question three.
0: All your friends lonely.
1: No, they're just younger than you.
0: How old are you? You're pretty close to my age.
1: Still younger, Tom.
0: Yeah,
1: still younger. I'm 25 and you're 26. 27 now?
0: Watch out for that bus on the way home.
1: What, the 91? Yeah, I always get it. If you could switch up your profession tomorrow, Tom, obviously you're very into your production. You've got a very successful company.
0: Thank you, sir.
1: But what would you change up to and be at the top of your game?
0: Right. See, I think both of us probably thought this came across our thoughts straight away was probably would have been professional footballer.
1: Yeah.
0: I know what yours is going to be now because of that reaction. But I was going to say footballer. But then I thought, actually, being a singer in a band, like a successful band, or an actor, you've got a lot longer career.
1: Right.
0: There's a lot less... It feels like less competition in a way. Even though there's probably not, it feels like there's less.
1: Okay.
0: And you can keep going, for a lot longer. And I think you get a lot more... Footballers don't get remembered as highly as...
1: You've got to be a top footballer to remember. But saying that, though, I remember very... If I saw... Stephen Kelly, you probably even know who Stephen Kelly is.
0: Stephen Carr.
1: Well, if I saw Stephen Carr, I'd lose my shit.
0: Would you lose your shit?
1: Even if I saw Barack Obama or Stephen Carr, I'd probably lose my shit over Stephen Carr.
0: Really? You would not.
1: No.
0: Behave yourself.
1: Don't know who Barack Obama is.
0: I bet yours is this. Let me guess what yours is.
1: Go on.
0: Wrestling, pro wrestling.
1: No, it wasn't actually. Formula One driver.
0: Fuck, which is because of the money?
1: No, because you get to travel the world, you get the money.
0: Oh, yeah, fuck off, mate. You can travel the world doing acting.
1: You know me, I love danger.
0: Do you?
1: Yeah.
0: I don't want to do a bungee jump because I'm a little bit too big.
1: Love extreme stuff, you know? Just maybe the G's would turn me into a G.
0: Yeah, that's the highest earning one, isn't it, really?
1: Yeah. And you can... What, Jensen Button's been doing it for like 15
0: Jason
1: years.
0: Jason Button, his brother's done nothing with his
2: life. Hello, no one remembers me. Jensen's doing the laps, but I'm going to do some karaoke right now. Oh, drive your car.
3: I've been driving in my car.
1: Yeah, I'll do Formula One.
3: I'd like to be a driver.
1: Hang on, what's number four? The sheets all over the place.
0: Stop revealing that we got this. We're flowing nicely.
1: We're almost halfway through the year. Did you know that?
0: I did know that.
1: Are your new Year's resolutions intact?
0: No.
1: Would you like to make some new ones?
0: I have my New Year's resolutions aren't intact because I'm very much known for having terrible hangovers and I'm quite commonly known as sick boy.
1: You are.
0: And my New Year's resolution was not to be sick after nights drinking out. Can't really have much control on that, but I've only broken it 4 times.
1: Yeah.
0: And the other one was not to drink fizzy pop, which now I do enjoy lemonade.
1: Oh.
0: And it's always when I'm hungover I want a lemonade, so it all kind of goes hand in hand.
1: Fair enough.
0: What's your New Year's resolution?
1: I didn't really make one, but I wanted to...
0: Make more effort to see your family, wasn't it?
1: Was it?
0: Yeah.
1: Was that... You just made that up?
0: No.
1: That's weird. I think it might have been that. I don't remember. What? This is getting weird.
0: You know, it wasn't anything like that. I think yours was more just bang bitches.
1: What?
0: What?
1: And...
0: What was that sound effect?
1: No, don't worry, man. No, we've been debating in the house, me, Emma and Jerry, doing a half marathon, which I want to do, because if I don't have anything to aim for, I don't exercise.
0: You'd have quite a big, long...
1: Stride on me. I was year 7, 800 metres district champion. I also won the high school cross country in year 5 and 7. Nobody can take that away from me. Not even you, Ryan Cooper.
0: You could do it for the charity. You also did the Paris bike race.
1: 16 grand for up here.
0: So, you know, there you go.
1: Anything you want, mate.
0: Well, I'm just trying to help you out there.
1: Oh, thank you.
0: No worries, mate. And this last one's a very weird question. We compiled this list with Jack. No, we're going to do it.
1: I know,
0: We compiled this list with Jack. And it was if we all swapped roles, do we think we could handle the other person's job?
1: I couldn't do your job. I could probably do Jack's job, but not very well.
0: Why couldn't you?
1: Because that can be...
0: Yeah, but I'm guessing it's like if you had the same amount of time to do it, like you wouldn't be a case of... Could you not direct a music video or anything like that?
1: I've got some ideas, yeah. Maybe we'll speak offline.
0: I mean, with your stuff, it appeals to me. I think I could get my head around it.
1: Yeah.
0: Is
1: that a dig?
0: No, it's not a dig. But like...
1: It's talent management.
0: The social media stuff. Because you're also recently promoted, so... Yeah.
1: Oh, that's basic.
0: It sounds horrible.
1: It's a basic
0: one
1: clap.
0: One person clapping. I saw a Guinness World Record the other day on TV of this woman doing one-handed claps. And it's mental.
1: Oh, God.
0: So speedy. I think... I'm interested in your job role and everything like that. And so, watch your back.
1: Okay. Anything to take away from that? Duncan, get a contract out.
0: But yeah.
1: Song? It's your choice, this is.
0: It is my choice, and I've gone for the commonly known... Oh, Barnes Courtney, a guy that I played the other week, who I think is very good. And also, Will, this would be my wrestling intro music.

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1: So what do you reckon, me walking out to WrestleMania, that playing?
2: Yeah, I think you need to work on your moves.
1: I had some crazy moves. I was showing you then.
2: Oh, a crazy...
1: crazy move.
2: Putting your arms in the air, I wouldn't describe as crazy.
1: A bit James Brown-esque.
2: Nah, I'd maybe give it the dream.
1: Well, on the phone we have our dear pal, Robbie Knox.
2: Hello, Robbie.
3: Hi, Will. Hi, Tom.
1: How's it going?
3: Jack?
1: He's stuck in Norwich because the trains went all broken.
3: Oh, what?
2: Where have you come from? You've been on the train, haven't you?
3: I'm on a train platform at the minute. I'm at Blackfriars Station in London, if anyone wants to come.

0: I made a video with this to promote the game Home Front, the Revolution. Not played it, but looks good. And I had to find like a special forces guide for what happened if the UK got taken over by another country. It's really interesting.
1: What sort of tales was he spinning?
0: Well, it was... there's some bits, I could say, some bits that were sort of off the record, I imagine. But he basically says there are plans in place for an invasion. It's a video if you want, just Google it or something. But he was talking all about that. And I just generally got the impression that he was quite hard. And he was talking about diving when we were just hanging around. He was saying like that the long dives are like 8 hours. I said, but you never have to do an 8 hour dive, would you? And he goes, well, if you're going doing a harbour infiltration, you've got to stick limpet mines on a ship. Then you normally have to. So they're all right. You're quite hard, aren't you?
2: Was he? Did he have short hair?
0: Yep.
2: Yeah, of course so.
1: What was that? Are you stereotyping?
2: No, I just wondered if he had short hair.
1: You have tattoos?
0: Yeah. I didn't inspect his body.
2: To wear a camera?
0: To be honest, I'm not sure. But I don't think he wants to be identified anyway. It was really interesting and also so terrifying.
2: When you meet someone who's proper manly and like hard like that, do you ever kind of feel a bit like? Because when you're little, I think that's kind of what you when you think, oh, I'm, when I grow up, I'm going to be a tough man. And then you meet someone like that who's.
0: I think I was always aware I would never grow up to be a tough man.
2: Yeah.
0: I was talking to. He was one of the. Well, sorry, I can't really speak. One of the cameramen I was with is really into like war. So it was like him meeting Messi, if he was a football fan, sort of thing. He kept just asking loads of questions about war and such. The guy was talking about his training and all this sort of stuff and went through all these. Real long things, how hard it was and all the things you have to do and all this. It was pretty brutal. And then at the end of it, I went to the garden centre the other day. What did God say to contribute? I'm very aware that I'm pathetic in comparison. Do you ever think that if you went back to caveman times, you couldn't teach them a single thing useful?
2: Yeah,
1: very true.
2: I mean, everything I would need would be technology based, I guess. So yeah, I would be able to.
0: Yeah, like I could show them how to use a camera or like how to download some apps from the App Store. But in caveman times, they went, "All right, what sort of things have you got? Go like fire. How do you make fire? I don't know, mate."
2: Yeah, they'll teach us things. Yeah.
0: The conversation I have is basically, "Have you guys got the wheel?" And they went, "Yeah," and I go, "Right, I've got nothing."
1: Making a fire, I would not have a clue even where to start.
2: Even watching Bear Grylls, The Island, I'm watching and going, how are you doing that?
0: But is there anything you think you could teach cavemen?
2: Maybe how to use their ingredients a bit better, like eggs and stuff and fried eggs. And maybe
1: like preservation.
2: And maybe make a nice poached egg.
1: I think I could make a nice shack after a while if I had the right materials.
2: Yeah?
1: Yeah?
0: She'd be like the chef.
1: I'd be like
2: the chef.
0: Buffalo.
1: I'd be like the Lawrence Llewellyn of like I'd be doing up the cave.
2: Yeah.
1: I'd be like, oh,
2: changing caves.
1: Yeah,
2: yeah.
0: I'll tell you another thing. Who do you reckon discovered that you could drink cow's milk?
2: Yeah, that's weird.
1: That is a bit
0: Herberts.
1: Weird.
0: Herberts. That's who.
2: Yeah. There's a documentary.
0: Like, you know that animal outside. You go and like pull on the bits underneath. The stuff comes out. And you can drink it. I'd be going, right, mate, get away, because you shouldn't be touching animals like that.
2: It's
0: weird, isn't it?
2: It is very
1: I think
2: weird.
1: It was like a drunken bet.
2: Ooh.
0: Yeah, maybe. Possibly. I think it was like most technology devices like the internet, it's perverts that make things happen.
2: I think someone made cereal first. This is really dry. Let's try some water. That doesn't work. Tit milk, that's weird. Ooh, what's that?
0: I was pulling on the underside of that cow the other day. And I drank it. So try that.
2: I wanted to ask you, because you posted a video the other day which was very peculiar, which was the Angel Rangel.
0: Is Angel Rangel making paella?
2: Yes. What on earth? Why?
0: The Alan Partridge, isn't it?
2: It was very
0: I was doing some filming for Angel Rangel, a Swansea footballer, making paella, because he's a really good chef, and he really loves food and all this sort of stuff. And he's done a few things. There'll be more videos. He made, like, starters as well, and just general chat about food and stuff. But yeah, nice guy. Got to get his house.
2: So this was purely this is for his use, personal use.
0: So it's for like his social channels and stuff. You know about that, being YouTube types.
1: That's mad, isn't it? They're all trying to do that. One Matter does a lot of stuff on YouTube as well, like trying to sell the brand.
2: He doesn't.
0: Yeah, I just.

0: similar thing with Ashley Young as well, with him talking about...
1: Oh, God, how was that? He wants to be a DJ?
0: No, he does, like, DJing for the team. Like, he does, like, he's the dressing room DJ. He puts the music.
2: Teach you how to
0: do it. You know what? Nicest bloke in football.
1: Is he?
0: Lovely bloke. Absolute lovely man.
1: I don't think I like him.
2: If we throw some names at you, you probably come across them, and can we get your opinion on them?
0: What, as in how nice they are?
2: Yeah, just you can just say nice or like bit of a dick.
0: A lot of them I won't know them, a lot of them, but you can try.
2: Martin Keown.
0: Never met him, I don't think.
1: Ray Parler.
0: I can't remember. Ray Parler, a very nice man, had a good conversation about the... He really knows his way around motorways, which is the best route to get somewhere.
1: Knows his way around, Robbie?
0: Motorways and stuff. He's done as a cabbie and he's really good. If you're ever lost, Ray Parler's there, ask for directions.
2: Özil.
0: Who?
2: Mesut Özil.
0: Mesut Özil, filmed him the other day. Seemed very nice, yeah.
1: Terry Venables,
0: nice. Again, filmed him the other day. Getting on a bit now. He's a bit of an oldest gentleman these days.
1: Was he shaking?
0: No. He was all good, but he's not the sort of running up and down the touchline type figure. You might remember from the mid-90s, but lovely guy.
2: Have you ever met any Newcastle players?
0: Current Newcastle players?
2: That doesn't matter. Pass is fine.
0: I'm just trying to think. I filmed at the Newcastle kit launch once.
1: I bet you've met Warren Barton.
0: Warren Barton came to soccer. I have met him, yeah.
2: My cousin and his wife met Warren Barton in the petrol station, and she said to him, "Oh, we really like you because you try really hard." Which I guess is a great thing to hear.
1: Oh, that's lovely stuff.
0: I played football with Rob Lee once.
2: Ooh.
1: Was he boring?
0: No, he wasn't. He was absolutely, because we got to play these sort of celebrity football things, and he was only like a season or so after he retired, and he was by far the best player I've played with. He's absolutely brilliant.
2: He's Charlton Newcastle, really, isn't he?
0: I was in goal, and we were playing at Wembley actually, because I'm the first goal to win a trophy at the new Wembley Stadium.
1: Oh, wow.
0: So I don't talk about it though. Yeah.
1: That's weird.
0: Top quiz question for you. we were playing at Wembley, just casually.
1: Yeah.
0: Mates having a kick about Wembley. Because I like to play Sunday League in goal, but I'm pretty rubbish at it. There was a bit where he was sort of wondering whether I was going to come out and get the ball and get towards it. He stood like some 3 stepovers to give me some time, realised I was absolutely awful, and then just did a little Cruyff turn away and wandered off with the ball sort of thing.
1: That was the last you saw of him.
0: Thing. Yeah, that was it, but it was off over the hills.
1: Oh no, well, you got much planned for the weekend, Rob?
0: I'm working on Sunday, unfortunately.
1: Did you do the Morris dancing thing the other week?
0: I went to the Sweeps Festival in Rochester. I didn't do the early morning Morris dancing, no.
1: Oh, because me and Tom had a lovely time with Desi and Michael.
0: Oh, yeah, you met my friend Desi, didn't you?
2: Yes.
0: A bit weird for anyone else.
2: We spoke about
0: it. Norwegian man. Have you talked about it?
1: Yeah, it's all right. I've got to cover. I'm a professional rubber.
0: Okay. Yeah, it's nice to meet Desi. Are you going to come over to watch his football team?
2: Oh, definitely. 100%.
1: They won that big fixture, wasn't it? The big derby?
2: Yeah.
0: They won the big derby against Viking. Viking, yeah.
1: Unbelievable scenes. Yeah, we'll have to get over them. We'll have to have an
0: I watched it online. I managed to find some illegal stream of VW Viking.
1: That's incredible.
0: It was filmed on one camera. Imagine a live game in this country being on TV, just one camera.
1: Probably some student.
2: Very, very dull. Yeah, but we're definitely very keen to October time to go out there and support the team and have some fun.
1: Well, we'll let you crack on with the rest of your day. You have to do some more filming now, aren't you?
0: Do a bit of work. Now, I think I might get a little snack beforehand, so I've got my energy at tip-top levels.
1: Well, lovely. Will you enjoy that? And thank you very much for helping us out today. We always appreciate
2: it, Robbie.
1: Robbie.
0: That's quite all right. I hope the trains get better soon.
1: Hey, don't we all? Thank you, Robbie.
3: Doodly.
0: Bye.
1: Bye-bye. Tom, do you want to go to a song?
2: I would love to go to a track if I want to.
1: Catfish in the Bottle, man. I'm going to go and see him on Monday, and I haven't heard this song before, so...
3: Casco!

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1: Peacock. If you got on a plane,
2: yeah.
1: Right, if you sat on an aeroplane and the steward or stewardess walked down the aisle and went, just so you know, Captain's a bit excitable today, there's a good chance we'll have a loop the loop before we've even left Heathrow airspace. No. How would you feel then? Would you feel relaxed?
2: I wouldn't really like a loop de loop.
1: No, you wouldn't like a loop de loop, would you not? Yeah. So, in a sense, you're the captain. I mean, you're not. In title, you're the captain of this radio show.
2: Yeah.
1: I am creative consultant, and in order to do my job,
2: yeah.
1: I need the captain to be steady as you go. I don't want there to be any risk of a loop de loop, right? That's what I don't want.
0: Every Monday, Ray Peacock, from 2 p.m. on FUBAR Radio.
3: Banana, banana, now, banana.
4: So that
3: banana.
4: Thanks to Robbie Knox.
3: Dana, dana, dana.
4: Stop.
3: Sorry,
4: you're pissing everyone off. Everyone in the gallery looking at you now, going, just spitting on the floor. They're disgusted by it.
3: Like a couple of camels.
4: Like a couple of camels.
3: Hey, guys out there, they're like a couple of camels.
4: A couple of lemurs.
3: Oh, I should have had the generic accent thing.
4: You should have done that. We're just about to speak to the up-and-coming artist, Ollie Coates, from the band Coates, but he's just driving at the moment.
3: So he's driving.
4: He's driving.
3: I hope he's not drinking as well.
4: Probably not.
3: No, no, that's why I said it.
4: Well, good. Last night, I thought I lost my wallet, so I went around the house with my phone looking for my wallet.
3: Right.
4: Rather than using the house light, for some reason I thought I'd use my phone.
3: Let's go through the steps. Where do you think you left it?
4: I thought, you know, maybe down the side of the sofa.
3: Quality.
4: But when I was doing it, I kind of thought, this is strange that I'm doing this. If anyone, a neighbour looked in right now, they'd be like, what's going on? Because a torch going on. It kind of made me think, when burglars...
3: Why have you got a torch?
4: My phone torch. For some reason, I wasn't using the lights. I didn't turn the lights on my living room.
3: That's very weird.
4: It is weird. I don't know why I was doing it. Will.
3: You didn't turn on the main source of light.
4: Yes, get it. I didn't turn the light
3: on.
4: No,
3: but I think that needs to be...
4: No, it doesn't need to be addressed, because that's not the main thing about
3: this
4: story.
3: That's weird.
4: It is weird. But listen to it. And if anyone else looked in, they'll be saying, that's weird.
3: Yeah.
4: I get it. But why do burglars insist on using torches when it's weird? It's obviously, what the fuck's going on there? Why are they using a torch? Why don't burglars use the house lights?
3: Use the main lights, yeah.
4: Yeah, why? I don't get it. You're being sneaky, fine.
3: Yeah.
4: But then it's obviously you're being sneaky.
3: But I don't really know how burglars operate apart from what I've seen in films. And they might be like aliens.
4: Burglars always wear black and white strappy tops and they have a big bag that says swag on the side. That's how it works.
3: You've been misled, sir.
4: I've read Burglar Bill.
3: Yeah.
4: And that's how he operates.
3: But it could be like aliens. We could have this like main image of an alien.
4: I'm looking at it, mate.
3: You what?
4: It's rank.
3: That's disgusting.
4: You are disgusting.
3: We're in this together.
4: I know.
3: We're in the trenches together.
4: And you're taking us down.
3: You stink.
4: You are an anchor, sir.
3: You are.
4: My shoulders hurt from carrying this show.
3: Oh, my God. You really are a piece of work.
4: Oh, yeah, a piece of art.
3: So did you find your shitty wallet?
4: Yes, I found my shitty wallet and it was empty.
3: Where was it?
4: You want to know where it was?
3: Yeah,
4: it was in my coat pocket. It's where I last left it. Why don't you look where you last left it? Of course I'm not fucking know where I last left it.
3: Fucking idiot.
4: Yes, I'm an idiot. But the torch thing, burglars, just use landlights, not a thing. House light systems.
3: That's like when you go on holiday and you leave the landing light on. It's that, what's his Lee Evans joke, isn't it? What's everyone's having a party on the landing?
4: Oh, yeah, but Lee Evans is a
3: I know, he's shit, can't he? Oh, I hate Lee Evans.
4: It's not very funny, so he just gets very sweaty and shouts.
3: Oh, he does?
4: Ooh.
3: Does that remind me of?
4: Ooh.
3: Weird. I don't actually know who we're both thinking of.
4: I think we both know.
3: We'll talk offline.
4: Offline?
3: Yeah.
4: Okay.
3: Because we're an online radio station. You're going punting at the weekend, aren't you, dear boy?
4: I am going punting.
3: Such a fucking Cambridge thing to do.
4: I did invite you along.
3: And
4: you
3: were like, yeah, and I went, no. I'm from a lower to middle class working family.
4: Like, Tom currently texting 5 different girls, seeing who's going to go for my bait.
3: You can't keep portraying me as this, like, misogynistic person, because really, when it comes down to it, I respect girls.
4: Do you, sir?
3: Yes, sir.
4: I'm going to teach you how to respect girls a little later on.
3: Are you?
4: I am indeed.
3: Well, you don't respect women, full stop. You said Pankhurst was a bitch. That's a direct quote.
4: Sorry?
3: Emily Pankhurst.
4: Who's Emily Pankhurst?
3: Oh! Now you don't know who she was. Threw herself in front of the King's horse. Oh, ringing a bell, is it now?
4: Suffragettes?
3: Yes.
4: Suffragette City. No, I did not call her a bitch, actually. I'm a big supporter of women. Go, women!
3: Oh, yeah?
4: Yes.
3: Why is your face telling a different story?
4: My face tells many stories, Will.
3: You're like an unwritten book.
4: Ooh,
3: that was alright, wasn't it?
4: Mysterious.
3: I made a joke to Jack last night.
4: Did
3: he
4: you?
3: Showed
4: go
3: me
4: on.
3: This shit
4: tell
3: YouTuber.
4: Me tell me it. Oh.
3: No, I'm joking. And he that was Dick. That was like
4: go on son.
3: Oh hang on.
4: Tell Big Daddy.
3: And he was showing me this bloke and there was like loads of jump cuts in it and I said that I've not seen someone do that many jump cuts before, but they've actually added stuff in. I've done the joke wrong. It was much better on the voice note. Maybe I'll get the voice note up.
4: I'm not that interested in hearing about that. Though I am interested in hearing this up-and-coming act. Ollie Coates, hello, sir.
2: Hi, how you doing?
4: I'm very well. Have you pulled over? Are you safe?
2: I'm pulling over now.
3: Are you? Oh, God. Safe. This is illegal as we speak.
2: Well, I've just pulled up as I got put through. I wanted to make sure. Sorry, I didn't pick up before. I've already got one of those speed awareness courses booked in.
4: Oh,
2: but I'm wanting to avoid getting any more points on my license or anything of that effect.
4: Very sensible. Good idea. I've been to a couple of those courses. And
3: couple?
4: Yeah.
3: Fucking couple.
4: And the answer to all of them is the worst answer. And it's like, oh, do you know that if this happens, it's A, B or C. It's always the worst one.
2: Yeah.
4: Yeah.
3: What car are you driving at the moment, Ollie?
2: Oh, do I have to tell people?
3: Yeah, come on. We need an insight.
2: it's a Polo. It's a black Polo. And
3: oh, nice.
2: When I bought it, it had blacked out windows, 6x9s and a sub. So I'm looking pretty fly, if I'm being honest.
3: Worth its weight in gold, that.
2: Oh, God, I look like a right idiot, honestly. Big ginger beard and a blacked-out polo. Deary me.
3: No, I'm liking that sound.
4: Yeah, baller.
3: So, to the proper stuff, the professional stuff, the music stuff,
2: the band,
3: how did it all start? Tell me about it.
2: Well, it's not actually a band, which is where the confusion goes sometimes. You prepared very well. There is often confusion about it because my surname's Coates, and it's what all my mates have always called me. So that's why I go out as Coates. I very rarely get called Ollie or Oliver. So I'm called Coates, and I think that the name Coates can sound a bit like a band. And I also play live with live musicians, so. Yeah, it can be confused with that a little bit, and also the guys that play with me are always the same ones, like my drummer, for example. Toby is the guy that produced the EP, so it's still a very tight-knit unit. It's just me that's the singer-songwriter, and Coates is my name.
3: Okay, so me and Tom have had the privilege to have a listen to some of your tracks, and we really like them, but to the listeners who are going to listen to your track in a couple of moments, what are your kind of influences? How would you describe your sound?
2: I play an acoustic guitar. I spent a lot of time before I had a band. I spent a lot of time touring around with acoustic guitar. So that's why I wanted this EP to represent that. I didn't want it to go too electric or anything. So it's got those kind of folky influences, hints of folk because of harmonica and all that sort of stuff. But my influences are slightly more indie and British based. You know, I grew up listening to The Smiths, Blur, Oasis, and all that sort of stuff. But I also had other styles that influenced my writing as well. Songwriters like Harry Chapin, who's an American storyteller, which made me realise that you can tell a great story through a song. But it's also how to keep it concise in 3 minutes that I find interesting. So I'd say it's kind of acoustic-based, a little bit of storytelling, a little bit of social commentary. British indie influence, really.
4: Got a little bit of a slightly less basic question. Like, Will likes his basic questions. It makes him feel very comfortable.
3: I like the professional questions, I think, what Tom's meant.
2: Is this one of those
4: questions
2: you've told me about?
4: This one is just a, you know, very direct question. If you could wipe out any musician and all their music that has ever existed. So, like, someone that you particularly don't like, you're not killing them. They're still alive, but they just didn't get into the music biz. Is there anyone that particularly grinds your gears and you're not really keen on?
2: Who grinds my gears? Do you know what? If I had 5 minutes, I could sit down with a really long list.
4: Yeah.
2: I think... you've always got your classics, haven't you? Your Biebers and your One Directions and stuff like that. I don't know if they irritate me enough, though. They're kind of they don't bother me.
4: Mine would be, just so you know, this is my example, and it's not about me, but mine would be Elbow and Keane.
3: Oh, you all say that.
4: So they're mine.
2: Do you know what? Actually, I could give you that Keane is a little bit of a guilty pleasure of mine.
4: Ooh.
2: I probably shouldn't admit that on the radio.
4: Everybody's changing. I don't feel the same.
2: Yeah. Yeah, no, I wouldn't sit down and listen to them, but I wouldn't throw the radio out the window if they came on, put it that way.
3: So,
2: why Keane for you, for example? No guitars?
4: I just find it very, it's kind of a bit dad music-y.
2: It is.
4: Doesn't evoke any emotion in me apart from anger.
2: you say that. My dad's the one that showed me them for the
4: first
2: time.
4: Well, there you go.
2: Exactly.
3: So far in your career, Ollie, what's the kind of biggest gig or even the most entertaining for you? Like, what have you most enjoyed gig-wise?
2: Well, do you know what? I think the most recent one, well, one of the most recent ones, I did a play at the Camden Barfly in January.
3: Nice.
2: Which was a really cool venue. I'd wanted to play there for a long time, and it was packed, and the sound guy was great, and all that sort of stuff. Actually, no, I'll tell you what, I know a better one. I did one at the Gibson Showrooms just off Oxford Street.
3: Nice.
2: Which was quite a surreal experience, talking to the guy, like we had our own Gibson host for the evening that looked after us and stuff, and got to play Gibson for the evening, and we were talking to the guy, and I think it was maybe 6 weeks before Slash had been there, just in and out chat, which was quite interesting. So it was kind of you've got the whole, it's all the offices upstairs with all the guitars and everything, and underneath they've got like an underground venue down there, and the sound was great in there, and the guys looked after us really well. So I'd say Barfly and the Gibson ones are two of my favourite ones I've done so far.
4: Okay, well, Ollie, are you ready for another slight curveball? Are you ready?
2: Go on.
4: If your music was an animal, like for example, and to describe,
3: he
4: your,
3: knows
4: your
3: what
4: band.
3: Animals are.
4: I know,
3: fucking
4: but like for example, like a cheetah, fast and technical, or maybe a rhino, big and brash. What would
3: you just wanted that question so you could show off your own answers?
4: I'm not showing off my own answers, but what if you're an animal, what would it be? Like Keane would be a slug.
2: If I was an animal, or yeah, if
4: the
2: music.
4: Was
2: a slug, did you say?
4: That'd be Keane.
2: I'd say a dog. I'd say loyal, trustworthy.
4: What breed? I need a breed,
2: Ollie.
4: I need a breed.
2: I'd go the Cocker Spaniel. I've got a Cocker Spaniel, and they're very energetic dogs. So I've got that energetic, but I'd like to say there's hints of loyalty in the way I treat my lyrics.
3: Nice. So where can people see you in the upcoming weeks or months?
2: It's next weekend. Yeah, it is next weekend. The 28th, is that next weekend? Not the weekend coming, the weekend after the 28th.
3: The Saturday.
2: Next Saturday, I'm playing Liverpool on the Saturday, Manchester on the Sunday.
3: Oh, lovely.
2: And then I've got Gloucester the Thursday, and then again on the Saturday and Sunday. On the Saturday, I'm playing the Finsbury in London.
3: Nice, that's by me, that is. That's literally right by us. You'll have to give me a shout, we'll come on down.
2: Yeah, well, it's a free entry gig. I'm headlining the evening, so it should be a really good gig. It means, you know, if you're not paying to get in, you've got a few extra quid in your pocket for a couple of extra beers.
3: That's it. I like your way of thinking, brother.
2: Absolutely, absolutely. So, yeah, that and then Birmingham on the Sunday.
3: Nice.
2: So I've also got another gig in Islington on the 30th, which is another headline show. At the Islington.
3: Lovely stuff. So if people want to get in tune with you and listen to your music, where can we find you on all these socials?
2: Everything is Coates Official. So Coates is
3: like that. We like the Brandon.
4: Yes.
3: We've had some idiots on here before. We've got like Coates 1 or Coates 1.2, and so you've got to have it across the board. You've got to be, it's Brandon, you've got to do it.
4: Synergy.
2: It's something I've always thought about. You know, you've got to have it consistent, because it makes everything so much easier to find. Everything is Coates Official, Coates Official. I'm on everything, Instagram, Twitter, Facebook, you name it. Obviously my website, which is coatesofficial.com.
3: Lovely stuff. So do you want to introduce your song to our lovely listeners?
2: Yeah, what do you want me to say about it? Just
3: drop it in,
2: or?
3: Just drop it. Do the radio thing. Okay. Drop us in.
2: Do the radio thing. Okay, my name is Coates, and this is my track, Talk of the Town.
3: Cheers, buddy. Thank you very much.
4: Cheers, Ollie.
2: Cheers. Thank you.

0: And that was Coates with Talk of This Town.
1: Lovely stuff.
2: Talk of the Town.
1: You found that one, didn't you?
3: I did.
1: You're a little spotter, you are.
4: I like to spot musical tracks.
1: And you also spotted a very good podcast that we've both been listening to.
2: I did indeed.
1: Which by
2: How to Wrestling podcast.
0: And, well, because Jack's not here, we're going to have a little talk with Joe Graham.
1: Hi, Joe.
5: Hiya. How's it going?
0: Well, good, thanks, Joe. How are you?
5: I'm good, thanks. I'm a little bit ill, but I'm okay.
1: Oh, no, what's wrong? Thanks. Everything okay?
5: I've just got a head cold, which podcasting really hard, as I'm sure you'll appreciate.
0: Yeah.
1: Are you losing concentration?
5: Just slowly losing my voice and will to live.
1: Oh, no, Joe. I feel your pain.
0: It's me and Joe actually went to the same school as each other.
1: Oh, wow.
0: Where?
5: I knew Tom back when he was in the Shelf Stackers.
0: Yes.
1: What's See? That?
0: The band, Shelf Stackers.
1: I thought it was called something else.
0: There's different names. I've been a few different bands.
1: Oh.
0: Me and Joe bonded over there's a certain band. One. Reliant K.
5: Yep. Yes, Reliant K.
1: Sounds like
5: K.
1: a cereal.
0: Christian rock. Pop. it's pop punk, really, but they did Christian kind of music. You know, a bit of a message in there, Will.
1: I'm learning more about you in the last 30 seconds than I ever have done.
0: I know. Well, there you go.
1: That's unreal.
0: There you go. But, Joe, you co-host the lovely podcast How To Wrestling.
5: Yes, I do. The podcast all about how to get into wrestling.
0: And this whole thing is about trying new things. And obviously, for you, we're doing that. It was a whole experience of getting close to your boyfriend, Geffen, and, learning about wrestling. So that's one of his big passions.
5: Yeah, because he's been watching wrestling since he was about 9 or 10 years old, whereas I didn't know anything about wrestling whatsoever until, 2 years ago. Like, nothing.
0: Yeah.
1: And would you say you're a fan now?
5: I am absolutely. I'm one of those sickening, they call them smarks in the wrestling community, which is like one of those obnoxious fans that takes it too seriously.
1: Nice to meet a fellow smark.
5: Yeah.
1: So how long, so 2 years you've been getting into it, so does that mean you watch the pay-per-views, the TV shows every week?
5: We don't watch all of the TV shows because, God, there is so much fucking wrestling,
1: it's
5: isn't
1: too
5: there?
1: Much,
5: I mean,
1: isn't
5: there's
1: it?
5: Hours of it. There aren't enough hours in the week to watch as much wrestling as there is.
1: I think if you sat down to watch it all, it's about 12 hours a week, isn't there, near enough stuff?
5: It's a full-time job, it is, and I haven't got the time. So I just watch the main pay-per-views and, the occasional Raw.
1: That's good. Yeah, I just go to YouTube now and get the little highlights.
5: The highlights, yeah, they are good. And NXT is fantastic.
1: That's it. Joe.
5: Yes.
1: I'm already a big fan. I've been listening to the podcast as well. Tom got me into it. Big fan.
5: I'm really glad to hear that.
1: Yeah. Because even as someone that, would describe myself as a smark, you kind of appreciate it on a different level as well.
0: Will very much rates his wrestling knowledge.
5: Oh, that's good. Glad to hear that.
1: So that just sounds like I'm really arrogant.
0: Because I stayed around his house the other week, and then he showed me the network, and then I thought, you know what, I'm going to try it, because I like the documentaries, so I started watching a few of them. And but so we're going to talk a little bit about, we've got a little list, haven't you, Will?
1: I've got, because I don't know if it's testing, but I just want a general discussion and get your reaction. I've got the top 15 weirdest storylines in wrestling history. Now, you might know some of them, but
5: okay.
1: I just want to gauge your reaction. And the first one...
5: I probably don't know any of them.
1: Okay, well, I can give you a bit of inside knowledge. Well, I say that now, I'll just disappoint myself. The first one is Perry Saturn. Now, do any of you know who Perry Saturn is?
0: Yes.
1: Joe?
5: No.
1: Okay.
5: No.
0: He looked very sunburned all the time, and he had a bit of a face like a bulldog.
1: Yeah, very good.
5: That sounds like most wrestlers.
0: Yeah, true.
1: But he was like a kind of lower to mid-card wrestler. He'd never win the big championships. He'd maybe won a hardcore title every now and again. But he had a match with this bloke, and the bloke hit him properly and did a bad move. The terminology is horrendous here. But basically, he nearly ended Perry Saturn. Perry Saturn came in and was like, right, you're getting this, and he was like proper punching him, like busted him open. So
5: Jesus.
1: Vince McMahon was not very happy with this, so he gave him a punishment, which was a storyline angle where he fell in love with, of course, a mop.
0: A mop.
5: What? So, no way.
1: So it was called Moppy. It had a face.
5: It was called Moppy.
1: Yeah, it had a red face.
5: Where do you put a face on a mop?
1: I don't know, actually. No, you said
0: face.
1: That. Yeah, they must have just put a bit of cardboard on there to give it.
0: Jesus.
1: They were trying to get the mop over. So.
0: Oh.
1: But they fell in love. But I hear the big question: what happened to their?
0: Oh, what happened? Yeah, how did it progress?
1: Well, he got in a
0: happily
1: feud.
0: Married now.
1: Yeah, got kids. A couple of buckets just hanging around. he got into a feud with a wrestler called Raven, and Raven took Moppy to a wood chipper and just put him through it. The mop, obviously, there'd be too much blood and guts.
0: You said Moppy is a he. Was it a he or a she, Mop?
1: It's a she.
0: It doesn't matter.
1: Oh, it's 2006.
5: Of course it's a she, Mop. This is the WWE. Yeah. What year was this? I can't imagine.
1: 2002.
0: That's a bit too far for Vince.
1: Okay, the next one we're going to go to. Joe, do you know the actor David Arquette?
5: Yes, I do know the actor David Arquette.
0: I don't know him.
1: Who was he married to, Joe?
5: I don't know, because I think I only know him through what you're about to tell me.
1: The woman in Friends.
0: Okay.
5: Yes. Monica.
1: That's it.
0: He's in Scream. Go on.
1: Yes. So, he was in another company called WCW. He was just an actor. He was just coming in, doing a special guest appearance. All of a sudden, he gets put into a match, a fatal four-way match, I think it was, for the championship.
0: Wow.
1: The big dog, the World Heavyweight Championship.
5: Right.
1: 20 minutes later, he's won the belt. He's an actor. He's won the belt.
0: Okay.
1: Now, Joe, as a fan, how would that make you feel now, knowing what you know?
5: Well, it's difficult because this is actually one of the few I have heard of.
1: Okay.
5: And I know that there's even more bullshit involved with celebrities getting involved with WWE and, like, randomly winning things. But, yeah, that's just wrestling to its very core, isn't it? It's all about who's the most famous and who's the most over with the crowd. And,
0: yeah.
5: I mean, David Arquette, is he particularly in amongst wrestling fans?
1: Yeah.
5: Or was he at the time?
1: I don't think so, no. I think it was just he maybe made one or two appearances before, but you would never have thought it was building to him winning the championship.
0: I would say he's a C-lister celebrity at best.
1: C-list?
0: Yep.
1: Nah.
0: What's he been in recently, Will?
1: I'd say B-list, Tom. Give the manager.
0: What's he been doing?
1: He's a former World Heavyweight Championship, so immediately he's on the B-list.
0: Donald Trump, that appearance of Trump was rank, wasn't it?
5: Oh,
0: jeez, yeah. All that. Next story, mate.
1: Okay, the quick one, Vince McMahon's death. Joe, have you seen that one before?
5: Say that again, sorry?
1: Vince McMahon's death.
5: No, he died.
1: Yeah, so basically there was a storyline. He'd been, like, losing his marbles a little bit. They were kind of implying he got a bit of dementia, I think.
0: Oh, good.
1: Yeah, you know, just...
5: tasteful.
1: Yeah, very tasteful. Ended up, at the end of the episode, he got into a limousine. He shut the door and the whole limousine blew up.
0: Oh.
1: And it was like, on the website, he was dead. Obviously, it was a storyline. However, the storyline couldn't finish because... Anyone remember the name Chris Benoit?
0: Yes.
5: Oh dear, yes.
1: Killed his wife.
0: Yeah.
1: Killed his son. But they had to come back in and say, Vince isn't dead. Obviously, Chris Benoit is, but Vince is very much alive.
0: It just all happened in Chris Benoit's head.
1: Yeah.
0: A dream.
5: So wait, did this happen around the same time as the whole thing with Chris Benoit?
1: So, like, they were trying to do the storyline and they were kind of carrying it on for a couple of weeks and months, but then obviously they couldn't continue it anymore with Vince McMahon dying.
5: Bloody hell.
0: Very deep and dark days.
5: How do they explain him coming back? Is he, like, reincarnated as Vince McMahon?
1: Literally just had to go, sorry, that was a storyline. Sorry. Sorry.
5: This is wrestling, damn it.
0: Yeah. But then there's
5: it's
0: a
5: all fake.
0: Then there's a really sexy mop that came along.
1: The next one, this is a bit lighter.
0: Okay, good.
1: Val Venus, does that ring any bells?
3: Hello,
5: yeah.
3: Ladies.
1: Go on, Nozza. So his character was a male porn star, which immediately... Everyone loves a male porn star. But he was in an angle where he... Well, everyone thought he'd lost his penis. Now, how'd you
5: Are
1: lose...
5: Are you serious?
1: How'd you lose a penis?
5: Val Venus lost his penis.
1: Val Venus...
5: Please tell me someone's written a song about
0: it's
5: that.
0: It's like Cat in the Hat.
1: He was in a feud with a Japanese tag team called Kai and Tai, and they had a manager, and... Val Venus slept with a manager's daughter, of course.
0: Oh,
1: this is
0: wow.
1: wrestling. This
5: Naturally.
1: Is, yeah, this is context. And the famous line from the angle was the... And this is not racist. The Japanese bloke going, I choppy choppy your pee-pee. And basically they got a samurai sword and chopped his cock off.
0: Wow.
1: Well, the lights went
5: what?
1: Off. But then it was revealed he still had his penis.
0: Oh, thank
1: but
0: God.
1: For 2 weeks, he didn't have his penis.
0: Wow.
5: Val Venus lost his penis.
1: There we go.
0: Choppy choppy.
1: Joe, just do it, obviously, because you're a fan now, but you wouldn't really get these sort of storylines in modern day wrestling, would we?
5: I'm trying to imagine it with, like, Finn Balor.
1: Yeah.
5: Quite taken seriously, and Jesus Christ. No, I don't think he would.
1: So,
5: I can't imagine Samoa Joe marrying a mop.
1: No, maybe. Maybe.
5: I'm not writing it off completely.
1: It gets weirder. There's a wrestler called Snitsky from about 5 or 6 years ago. He got involved in an angle where Kane was going out with the wrestler Lita. he was in a match, pushed Kane into Lita. Lita was pregnant, but because Kane fell on her so hard, the baby, she had a miscarriage.
0: Oh, fuck.
1: They blamed Kane, the wrestler. But the best of this angle was the best of this angle was when Snitsky came down to the ring with what he thought was holding a real baby, yeah. Mocking the miscarriage, which wow. is obviously something you do.
5: What?
1: And then he proceeded to take the baby and just punt it into the crowd like a rugby ball.
5: Fucking hell. Wow.
0: That's entertainment.
5: Hang on though.
1: Go.
5: Who was the father of Lita's baby?
1: It was
5: Kane.
1: It was Kane, yeah, but it was like without his mask, so he was looking pretty sexy. Joe, how would you rate Kane out of 10 as on physical looks?
5: On the Hansi scale.
1: Yeah.
5: He doesn't score with the mask on or without the mask.
1: I mean, you choose, it's your personal preference.
5: Without the mask, I think he scores like a 6 or 7.
0: But with the mask.
5: With the mask, it's lower, I think. Oh, like a 4.
1: Oh, okay.
5: I'm into a modern Kane. Because I'm not into the whole... I don't know about historical Kane with the mask.
0: Oh, it's very dark, all that story. I've heard a little bit about it. There's something on the list, though, Will, which okay. you kind of gave me a little bit of a teaser about earlier on, which is absolutely mental and makes no sense whatsoever. So I'd love you to discuss this.
1: Joe, I hope and pray you've seen this, and if not, immediately when you hang up the phone, go and watch this on YouTube. So there was a female wrestler from the 50s or 60s called Mae Young.
5: Jesus, I know what you're going to tell me.
1: Can you inform Tom of the story? Because I'd love to hear your portrayal.
5: Okay. Bearing in mind, I've only heard this through rumour. We've not done an episode, so I've not researched it. But as far as I know, Mae Young, right? She's like 80, 70 at this point.
0: Yeah.
5: She's like one of the oldest female wrestlers. And she gave birth to a hand.
0: just gave birth to a hand.
5: That's all I know. That's literally all I know.
1: She was dating a wrestler called Mark Henry, who was also known as Sexual Chocolate.
0: Yes.
1: Just to give you a bit of insight why the hand might have come out.
0: Strongest man in the world, wasn't he, Mark Henry?
1: Yeah, but he was Sexual Chocolate before.
0: Yep, okay, go on.
5: Yeah,
1: they had intercourse.
0: And then she gave birth to a hand.
1: They shagged, and yeah, she gave birth to a hand.
0: Baby hand.
5: So is that implying that one of them is part hand themselves in order to pass on that DNA of handness?
1: You don't know. I mean, the story was never... Well, I say it was never answered.
5: What's implying?
1: 20 years on the Raw 20th anniversary, the hand came back with Mae Young as a grown-up hand.
5: No way! What's a grown-up hand? Like a 6-foot hand.
0: It's a very big hand. Luckily, the hand was very gloved and it got a load of hand-me-downs, so...
1: yes,
0: thinking about that the whole time.
1: The final one, I don't know if we should finish on this one. Well, I know we are going to finish on this one. If I said Katie Vick, Joe, would that ring any bells to you?
5: Oh, God. Okay, all I know about Katie Vick is it's something to do with Triple H, and every time it comes up on like our Twitter feed, it's just like, Katie Vick, oh, Jesus, you don't want to know about that.
0: Yes.
5: That's all I know. So I know it's like a horrible... I don't know what it is, but... It's a controversial subject, I know.
1: Well, are you sitting down?
5: I'm not. I'll sit down now.
1: Well, brace yourself, because Kane was still wearing his mask, and you did become a bit of a fun kind of character, almost.
0: Fun Kane?
1: No, a little bit, but then Triple H was like, none of this. I know what you've done. And basically, he said, this is all storylines for people that don't know wrestling. It's basically a soap, but where they fight their differences out.
5: This didn't actually happen.
1: Yeah. Though. If someone tunes in now, they're going to think, what the fuck is going on? Basically, Kane was in a car crash with his girlfriend when he was younger, killed her, obviously. And then Triple H found out about this and kept haunting him with the date of the incident. And Kane was like, no, stop this, Triple H. But basically, Triple H said he'd found the body at a funeral home. So
5: I think I know what you're going to say. Oh, Christ almighty.
1: Can you carry on the story, Joe?
5: Well, I'm guessing, because it's wrestling, that Triple H had sex with her dead body.
1: You'd be right! 2 points to Joe!
5: Hey, hey!
1: With a fake dead corpse.
0: Everyone's a winner in that scenario.
1: And he's wearing Kane's mask as well, just to add a bit of, like, you know, a bit of fun in there.
5: What, the corpses?
1: No, Triple H's.
5: Why is he wearing Kane's mask?
1: Just, he wants a bit of
5: wrestling.
1: Fun. I didn't see any handcuffs. It might have been, it might have been a bit kinky.
5: Well, we all wear Kane masks in the bedroom.
0: Yeah.
5: Who are we to judge?
1: So, Joe, knowing what you do now after I've just shocked and awed you...
5: I'm never going to watch wrestling again.
1: You're never going to...
0: The end of the podcast.
5: I'm ending the podcast right here, right now.
1: So, me and Tom are big fans of the podcast. Can you fill in our listeners of if they want to get involved in it? Like, tell me a bit about it.
5: So, How to Wrestling is basically an informative podcast for new fans of wrestling and old fans as well. It's a great way to kind of introduce friends or partners or loved ones or dogs into the wonderful world of wrestling entertainment. 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You can find us on iTunes, SoundCloud, Twitter, Facebook, and all of those other places just under How to Wrestling. And it's just a good way to kind of learn odd tidbits about your favourite wrestlers or your least favourite wrestlers. We kind of cover the pay-per-views and the angles and the main overarching storylines and gimmicks. And yeah, we just have a bit of fun.
1: No, it's good. We really enjoy it.
5: Of course.
1: Oh yeah, yes. You've got to get behind the scenes.
0: The latest one was Shane O'Mac, wasn't it? What's the next one going to be? If you can, or
5: the next one's going to be How to China, and I am so excited. Oh.
1: That's going to be good.
5: I'm doing so much research on it. And
1: well, how much? When you say you're doing a lot of research, I mean, how much research are you doing?
5: A lot of. I have to be really careful because I'm researching for a different article about China's like life and death and her drug issues and stuff like that. And also researching for the episode, which is more about her career and her matches, and less about her personal life.
1: Right.
5: But I kind of have to keep the two very separate.
1: Mm. Have you searched all her different career paths?
5: Yes. Very much in detail. Oh,
1: I'm sorry,
5: my
1: you had to say that.
5: Yeah.
4: X-Pac.
5: Fucking X-Pac. Oh, God, I hate him.
1: Well, thank you very much for joining us, Joe. We really, really appreciate that. And we'll have to speak to you again sometime.
0: Yeah. Now, Reliant K with Nurse Not. It's 7:41 with Rhythms. Thank you, Joe.
1: Thank you, Joe.
5: No problem.
0: Bye.
5: See you later. Bye.

0: it wouldn't be the Get Make Show without a little tiny bit of Jack in it.
1: Hello, brother. You all right?
2: Hello.
1: How are you?
2: All right.
0: Sound a little bit banged up.
2: I am banged up. I've got a little bit of a cold.
1: Head cold? Because our last caller just had a head cold.
2: Maybe it's going round, doing the rounds on the phone.
0: Something
2: How
0: going
2: are you
0: round.
2: Two?
1: Yeah, we're all right. We're all right, aren't we, Tom?
0: Yeah.
2: How's the show, Ben? You all right?
1: Yeah.
0: Last time we had a show before when you weren't here, and that was kind of a bit rank, but I actually think this one has been all right. I've enjoyed it, and it hasn't been as gappy and forced, I would say. So,
2: lovely
0: yeah.
2: stuff. So,
0: do you want to run through why you're not here?
2: Oh, well, I just had a nightmare morning, didn't I, really?
1: You did.
2: So turned up at Norwich train station, 10 a.m, bright and early, because obviously I had a few things to do in London before I was meeting you lovely buggers. And then, so that train was cancelled, so I thought, oh, no problem, there's one every half hour, I'll get the half 10 one. So got the half 10 one. When it eventually came at 10 past 11, sitting on the train. I was about an hour and a half late at this point, and then the train finally moved off, and we stopped off at Diss, which is a real place in Norfolk.
1: Say that again?
2: Diss.
1: Oh, sorry.
2: Me and Tom have a mutual friend, John Kemp, who lives there, so it's sort of John Kemp territory, but that's irrelevant news, really. I was sitting there on the train, and there was a little tannoy announcement saying that we would be delayed until further notice. So I gave it 45 minutes to an hour, and then they cancelled the train that I was on.
1: Motherfuckers.
2: So I had to get back off. Yeah, motherfuckers indeed. I had to get back off and go back to Norwich. But that didn't stop there. When I got off the train that I needed to get on to go back to Norwich was delayed by another hour.
1: Right.
2: So I spent from 10 in the morning till 3 in the afternoon getting on certain trains, and I only really travelled about 15 miles.
1: Well, at least you got to go to Diss.
2: Yeah, well, the annoying thing was, Will, the thing that really sort of put the nail in the coffin for me was the fact that I thought, right, I've had enough weight and I'm going to go and buy myself a cup of tea, £2.90, we won't talk about it, bought myself a cup of tea, and then literally 4 minutes later, the woman from the coffee shop's come out and was like, complimentary tea for everyone who's been delayed. Tell me that 4 minutes
0: ago. Did you get another one?
2: No, I didn't have another one. No, I already had one.
1: You don't have a double tea?
0: Double tea. You should try double tea. Double drop.
2: What's the... Can you feel it yet? Is it good?
0: I fucked it.
2: What have you been doing on the show then?
0: We've, because you're not here, we thought we'd have a little bit of a wrestling talk. So we spoke to a podcaster friend of mine who does a very good wrestling podcast. We've had the up and coming artist, Coates. We had a little talk with Robbie just to catch up. And, you know, we very much stuck to the original theme idea of talking about trying new things, really.
1: Jack?
2: Lovely stuff. Yes, mate.
1: Tom lost his wallet last night. And it was in the dark, right? So he decided he'd just leave it in the dark, but try and find it with his iPhone torch and not put the big light on.
2: Why?
0: The thing is, I was then making a point about burglars, because if someone saw me doing that, they'd think, what the fuck's going on? So why do burglars use torches? I don't know why I was using my torch. I don't know, and I thought it was weird at the time. It wouldn't be normally what I do. But then Will seems to have been very fixated on the point that I used my phone torch.
1: But like,
2: did you have success in finding it?
0: Well, yeah, I found it, but then it was just in a pocket upstairs. So it wasn't where I was looking originally.
2: Right.
1: What's been new with you anyway? Two new releases out this week, Monday and Thursday.
2: Yeah, one of them Monday. I talked about the time when I got punched for being a YouTuber, so there was positive vibes running all through that one, and then. Thursday, I just did a little relatable video for all the folks out there that are currently undergoing their exams.
0: How did the old views go for that? Because you smashed it on the night, didn't it?
2: Yeah, it's done alright. I think it's currently on about 15k, so...
1: That's alright, right. That's what you want.
2: Yeah. I'm currently editing my second video for next week, and a brand new 25 Things Everybody Hates.
0: Ooh, that's how you made your money, that's how you made your name, isn't it?
2: Exactly, mate. So that's... Yeah, so that should be a... Earn me a mint.
0: Can you give us a little teaser?
2: What is a mint?
0: A mint?
1: It's, the Royal Mint's, fucking money, isn't it?
0: Huh?
2: Well, yeah, I got
1: you two talking about yourself.
2: What, what denomination is it?
1: Yeah. Tom, just speak to us.
0: I really don't think this is worth finding out, Will. Well, you find out and don't tell us about it.
2: Oh, he's not Googling it. I'm on Google now, Will. I'm literally on Google, mate.
1: Yeah.
0: Jack, is there anything from the 25 things you can give us a little teaser, like a little snippet, tidbit?
2: I can tell you some of the things I put on and
0: actually,
2: see your
0: Jack,
2: stance.
0: No, actually, sorry. I listened to the podcast from last week, and there was a bit in it where I said something about Mexico, and you said you're going to tell us in the break.
1: Yeah.
0: You never told us. Could you tell us on air, or is it not an airable thing?
2: It's really not worth, it's not interesting at all.
0: Okay, then carry on doing what you were doing. We'll give you an opinion on your things you hate.
1: Oh, back to Googling Royal
0: Mail. No, fuck off with
1: I'm joking, that was a joke.
0: Keep that.
2: So, I've gone for when girls get small dogs as fashion statements.
0: Okay.
1: There's one of that work in this corridor.
2: What, she's got a dog as a fashion statement?
1: Well, I don't say it's a fashion statement. She's got a small dog and she parades it around the corridors, but it is a very nice dog, so I find myself endeared to it almost.
2: What, does she put it in a handbag, though?
0: Yeah, that's right. I'm a fan of small dogs, but yeah, if this goes in a handbag, so far I get a bit like, does it need to go in a handbag?
2: What, you are a fan of small dogs,
0: yeah,
2: are you not?
0: Yeah, I do like small dogs, yeah. I mean, there's some reasons when, obviously, if it's a small dog, they can't walk as fast or walk as far away as big dogs. So sometimes the carrying is probably actually essential. But handbags constantly is rank.
2: It's not good, is it? And when they take them to, like, red carpet events in the handbag.
0: Oh, that's very strange.
2: The dog does not need to go to a premiere. No. The dog will see the film in due course.
0: Yeah.
2: Like, it doesn't need to see it before everyone else.
1: Surely they're quite frightened by the lights as well.
2: Exactly.
0: Your dog's always fine. You always say you use a torch around a dog because it gets shit. You put a big light on it, shits itself.
2: And what about waiters who, like, this is kind of like a hard one to moan about because it's like moaning about somebody being lovely, but waiters who check back too much.
1: Oh, right. How's your dinner? Are you enjoying yourself?
2: Yeah, you know what I mean? Or waiters that check back instantly. It's like, mate, I've ordered the calzone. Let me unfold the fucker before you come back. Like, instantly. What do you think of that, then?
1: Well, I think, I don't know if I told this unreal story before, but when I was a waiter,
0: Morrison's calf?
1: A restaurant. A woman,
0: Asda calf, go on.
1: Fuck off, dickhead. A woman complained that her food was too hot.
0: Oh, yeah.
1: Just in temperature.
2: Oh, yeah, yeah, yeah.
1: Like, what do you want it cold, bitch? It's not a fucking finger buffet.
0: I think that's the third time the story's been told now.
1: See, we're having a good show for an hour and a half. Jack comes on and your persona just completely... It's like a Skype persona.
0: Kidding, man. Jeez, just chill out. But yeah, no, yeah, that's a good story, Will. I'm kidding, it wasn't.
1: Threes apart.
2: What you got left for the rest of the show?
0: I'm going to teach Will a couple things because, like, he wants to try new things. So a couple things I want him to try out in his future life. And then he's going to take on, because obviously every week now we do a challenge versus me versus you, which we can't do because you're not here. So Will's going to represent you.
1: Yes, brother. Me and you. Jack, mate. I love you, man. Love your videos.
2: But doesn't Will know what the challenge is?
0: No.
1: No,
0: Jacob came up with the challenge. So none of us know what it is.
1: We don't have a clue.
3: But you'll actually be able to see it on the internet. I don't know what voice that was.
1: You've got doing a couple of collabs as well coming up, aren't you? Can you reveal who you've got lined up?
2: Yeah, Monday, Callum McSwiggan.
1: Yes, he's been
2: down
1: in the studio before, isn't he? Lovely chap.
2: He has. And Wednesday is Mr. Sean Burke.
1: Oh, lovely stuff.
0: Heard of that.
2: So, two friends of the show.
0: Lovely stuff.
1: Looking forward to that, pals. Mate.
2: But for all the listeners out there, stick around my YouTube channel for Monday when I will be joined by the lovely Franco Fraze that I think you two were talking about at the top of the show.
1: Yes, we were indeed. Looking forward to that one, brother.
2: It should be good. But yeah, I'm glad I can't be in today. It's so annoying. I was looking forward to the anonymous challenge. It makes each week more bearable.
0: It does. Well, we look forward to having you back next week, and we've confirmed the guest for next week.
1: Kind of. Well,
0: Jimmy's in the week after that.
1: We'll talk about
0: Okay, but all right. Well.
2: Okay, lovely stuff. Well, what's our theme for next week? Do we know yet?
0: We don't know yet. We are not that far ahead. We'll plan that when we're not on air. But this song...
1: Jack, do you want to introduce your song?
0: I'll dedicate this for you, Jack.
2: What is it?
0: It's The View and it's Face for the Radio.
1: Cheers, Jack.
2: Lovely. Cheers.
1: Bye.

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4: Yes, yes, yes. 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
5: I haven't heard that song in about 7 years.
4: No?
5: No. It's one of those when you remember the melody, but you always say, oh, I remember that lyric. Oh, God, that sends me back. I think I was working at a garden centre and a lot of time spending it around the timber area listening to that.
4: Yeah. A lot of correlation between that song and a garden centre.
5: Yeah?
4: No, none at all.
5: Not at all, but that's just where I was, Will. That's my life then, working in a landscaping section. Long blonde hair, blue jeans. A lot of the builders calling me a lot of bad names. Ah! That's my self-esteem at the time. But to pick up the mood...
4: You've got something for me.
5: I do, because this is all about trying new things, Will.
4: Right.
5: And there's a couple of things that I want you to try, because I think you're a good friend of mine now. We talk, like, every other day, or maybe even every day.
4: Mm.
5: I want to make your life better.
4: Thank you, Tom. That's very nice of you. And how are you going to do that? Because,
5: well, I'm going to do that. But one thing I want to do with you now is a bit of a quiz.
4: About what?
5: Well, I'll get onto that. A bit of a quiz. And then from this quiz, we're going to discover how you need to change a certain aspect of yourself.
4: Okay, fine.
5: Okay? And it's all about your health.
4: Right, okay.
5: Okay, so this is a quiz to see how addicted to smoking... How addicted to smoking you are with
4: you, sir.
5: NHS.
4: You know, you said we were friends.
5: So.
4: Would friends do this?
5: When you wake up in the morning, Will, you know, before breakfast or whatever, when you wake up, how soon after you wake up do you need a cigarette? Is it within 5 minutes, that's a weird number to see, 6 to 30 minutes, 31 to 60, or after an hour? You can get up, have some breakfast and then smoke, or do you need wake and spake, as you call it, I think?
4: I'm going to play along with your little gig here.
5: Yep, go on.
4: I'll probably say I can function without one, I can have a bit of breakfast.
5: Okay, so what, 6 to 30 minutes?
4: No, there was another one after that.
5: 31 to 60?
4: Was there one after
5: 60
4: that?
5: Minutes?
4: 60 minutes.
5: Okay, after 60 minutes. Okay, no problem. Thank you for that, Will. And the next one is, do you find it difficult to refrain from smoking in places where it's forbidden?
4: No, not
5: so
4: at all.
5: So, like, when you're in a hospital,
4: no, not
5: you're
4: at all.
5: Like, oh, I want to smoke up.
4: No, that's fine.
5: Because I've seen you in certain places, and, like...
4: That is fine.
5: That time we...
4: Tom!
5: The time we visited that monastery, and you were like, oh...
4: Fuck off.
5: Okay, so is that you can refrain?
4: Yeah, I can refrain. I can Andy defrain.
5: Yes, you can refrain. Well done. Which cigarette would you hate most to give up? The first one.
4: What do you mean?
5: Listen.
4: Long and thin, small and
5: fat. I will tell you.
4: Shit question.
5: Which cigarette would you most hate to give up? The first one in the morning or all the others?
4: All the others.
5: See, okay.
4: Because I could survive 60 minutes before, so I can survive...
5: Yeah, you fucking love it, mate.
4: Yeah.
5: How many cigarettes per day do you smoke, though? 10 or less?
4: 10 or less.
5: 11 or
4: 10
5: 20.
4: Or less.
5: We can't finish.
4: No, but I know what
5: can
4: it
5: I
4: is.
5: Can I finish?
4: But no, because
5: can
4: you don't need to.
5: Can I finish? 21 to 30 or 31 or more?
4: It's 10 or less.
5: 10 or less?
4: It's just
5: okay,
4: less.
5: Okay, you sure?
4: It's just less.
5: No.
4: What it is less.
5: Do you smoke more frequently during the first hours after awakening than during the rest of the day? So the first wake up, be like, God, I need me some nicotine in my body, in my system, quickly.
4: Don't need it at all.
5: Or you can spread it during the day.
4: Spread it during the day.
5: Spread it during the day. So during the rest of the day is absolutely fine.
4: Yeah, fine.
5: Okay. The last.

0: question here for Will's lungs. Do you smoke even if you're ill? So like,
1: I wouldn't do that.
0: And do you smoke in bed? Because you shouldn't
1: smoking. I'm not allowed to smoke in my flat. Full stop.
0: That doesn't stop everyone. And so you don't smoke when you're ill?
1: No, I don't.
0: Okay, so definitely no?
1: Yeah, definitely no. You know this. You just said we were friends and spoke every day.
0: Okay, there you go. So you're not actually that addicted, it says.
1: That's fine. Well, I could have told you that before the fucking quiz started.
0: But there are There's a few steps for you to take in order to give up. One of them is just pull your head out of your ass and admit you've got a problem.
1: It doesn't read like that, though, Tom, does it?
0: It does say that the NHS are getting a bit more savvy with
1: how they say things. They wouldn't use emotive language like that.
0: They got some emojis on here, just tongue face, monkey's hand, man's hands going, grow up, Will. For some reason they know
1: you
0: your name.
1: You grow up, because...
0: Oh, it's not me, Will, it's the NHS.
1: I could actually sue you for libel.
0: Oh, could you? Yeah. We'll sue the NHS, mate. Jeremy Hunting on here. Oh, Will, stop it! So, do you think we've helped you today?
1: Yeah, thank you, Tom.
0: We being me and the NHS.
1: Yeah, thanks. And the NHS. I'm really glad to pay my taxes.
0: When I watched Casualty when I was little, and my mum asked me and my brother and sister which characters we want to be. My brother said Mayor, who was the surgeon, really like posh guy.
1: Good.
0: And I said the porter, Sonny.
1: Aiming high?
0: Yep, that's how we ended up.
1: Look at me now, Mum.
0: Are you proud? Yeah, so
1: What's the next one?
0: So now we've got your health sorted out.
1: Right.
0: Thank God. I was actually a bit nervous about doing that one. And now this one is more about how you treat the ladies. So we know you like to go out, have a few dates every week. But I wanted to make sure that you actually are treating those lovely young ladies right.
1: Yeah,
0: because there's nothing easier than breaking a girl's heart, Will. You know that, and I know that.
1: I know.
0: Sure. Take your shoes off, and let's go on a journey.
1: Okay.
0: So,
1: what do you want me to do?
0: We're going to reenact how it all happens, how it kicks off you with your regular dates. I'm guessing it's over Tinder or Bumble.
1: Yeah, one of them too. Yeah.
0: One of them. Not sponsored, not an ad. So, do you tend to start the conversation?
1: You have to. Well, on Bumble, the woman has to, and on Tinder, it's an unwritten rule that you have to.
0: Okay, so on Tinder. Let's do it from Tinder. So, I'm a fine young lady.
1: Yeah.
0: You may have seen some beach snaps of me from Ibiza, and you thought, you saw me at, I was at a gig wearing a band t-shirt.
1: Oh, nice.
0: Smoking. And then you thought, that's the kind of girl for me. This is right for me.
1: Right, okay.
0: How do you... So, what's the first line going to be?
1: I've got some lines that I use. Well, I've got one line that I use.
0: Is this true?
1: Yeah,
0: go on, use your line.
1: It is. If you were a triangle,
0: yep,
1: you'd be a cute one.
0: Okay, that's not too bad.
1: Because that separates... That, first of all, you can tell if they're any intelligent or not.
0: Yeah.
1: What's a triangle? Fucking hell, Jesus.
0: Yes.
1: What? Yeah, so that's one denomination. Two, if they like it, they're on the same kind of wavelength of humour as I am. And three, if they respond... I mean, they must dig it.
0: I think that's a lovely line if to be used sparingly. You don't use it on that. Do you use that on everyone?
1: Probably most people.
0: Do
1: yeah.
0: you copy and paste it to other people, or do you write it out every
1: it's
0: time?
1: It's that most ingrained on my phone. You know, like when you type a word, it predicts the next word. I could just press my phone.
0: And it comes up with the whole thing.
1: Yeah.
0: If you were a triangle, you'd be a cute.
1: If
0: one.
1: I put if, I just go 2, 3, 4, 5, 6. And they say romance is dead.
0: Okay. Well, right. Well, I okay, well, I would be like, okay, well, yeah.
1: Yeah, so we got the date. We need to get to the date.
0: All right.
1: I'm always getting the
0: are
1: date.
0: Are you like this, impatient with the girl?
1: It's fucking hell.
0: Like, she's like, oh,
1: don't
0: thank
1: start
0: you.
1: Implying that.
0: Can you listen to me? Do you let her talk as well?
1: Yeah.
0: Does she have a voice?
1: We've not even met yet.
0: Yeah, I know we haven't met yet, because you keep going to go at me.
1: Who am I talking to?
0: You're talking to the lovely lady.
1: Why are you
0: lady.
1: Taking your clothes off?
0: He's talking to the lovely lady, Claudia.
1: All right, Claudia.
0: Yeah, Claudia.
1: Right, okay.
0: Claudia Deschamps. So,
1: your dad did it.
0: So yeah, we're going to go on this lovely little date. We're going to go on this lovely little date. And so where are we going to... Where are you going to take me, Will?
1: That's fine. I think we go... I went to a nice Mexican on Thursday.
0: So when you take us on a date...
1: Sorry, stop. Mum's just emailed in.
0: Oh, God.
1: Judith. Once emailed in before. Judith Brazier. Long time listener, big fan. I don't believe Will smokes. He's too tight. Will's mum.
0: Yes, Judith!
1: Thanks, Mum. Anyway, back to the subject.
0: That is amazing.
1: Obviously, had a very, very busy Friday.
0: Oh, that meant, so, Claudia is already a fan of Judith, yeah. So that's good signs already. Yeah, so where are you taking me on this day?
1: Let's go to that wine bar I always bring up. Oh, Gordon's.
0: Gordon's.
1: Why is she American?
0: Why can't you be American?
1: If it's you, she's either going to be American or fucking Miss Piggy.
0: Which one do you want?
1: I want Miss Piggy.
0: I've seen some of the dates, Will, and they all look American. So what? Okay, I'll be.
1: So we go to a wine bar. So it's smart casual.
0: All right, smart casual. Yeah. I'll be American.
1: Would you? Time. Oh, you look lovely tonight.
0: Thank you. Thanks for getting the door.
1: I don't like it when you do that.
0: Okay, well, you get a bit confused about yourself. Don't you? All right, blood's rushing somewhere. All right, so we go to this nice this classy wine bar. Are you buying me a drink?
1: Yeah, I've got to buy all the drinks all night.
0: All night?
1: Yeah, yeah.
0: Fucking hell.
1: So it's a big commitment. It's an investment. So when my mom emails in saying he's too tight, actually, mom, you don't know that much about
0: but
1: me then.
0: I will. Okay.
1: £70 I spent on a meal on Thursday.
0: We've gone on
1: £70.
0: That's between both of you.
1: Yeah,
0: it's not that bad. So right, so do you go there? Are you aiming to get a little bit tipsy, or do you try and stay cool, calm, and collected, and just get them drunk?
1: See, you can't be implying that sort of stuff. That's weird.
0: I'm not implying it. I'm asking you a question. You can say what you
1: want. We both drink the same rate.
0: Okay, cool.
1: Yeah,
0: cool. And so, So at the end of the day, we've had a nice chat.
1: Yeah,
0: we've just finished. We had some food and nibbles at this place. Did we have nibbles?
1: Yeah, well, we had a few knickknacks.
0: Some knickknacks and some drinks and wine.
1: Yeah.
0: Thanks for buying all the drinks, Will.
1: No, it's my pleasure.
0: I'm living east.
1: Yeah, right. Okay. That's fine. I'll walk you to your tube, and that's where we'll say goodbye.
0: Okay.
1: Hopefully, you've enjoyed the night as much as I have, and we'll see each other again.
0: So,
1: down the road.
0: So
1: goodbye.
0: So are you very much a gentleman on first day?
1: Yeah. And gentlemen all the way going
0: through. That's that. You don't. That's never a case of, well, do you want to come back tomorrow for a coffee? A latte?
1: Well, I don't really think that coffee is the way to end a night. So, I wouldn't do that.
0: You wouldn't do that?
1: No, I'd just send them on the way. I say, thank you for tonight. If we really like each other, we'll see each other again.
0: I think you're lying, and you know you're lying.
1: I'm not lying.
0: You...
1: Why would I... I am a gentleman.
0: You...
1: I am.
0: Some of the language you use...
1: Language?
0: The amount of C-bombs you drop per week.
1: What do you mean? What's that got to do with dating?
0: Well, I can imagine you saying some very...
1: I've had enough. Well, I'm just going to sum. I've had enough of this. Don Broco, automatic.

0: It's time for Jackmate versus Nozza, and it's live.
1: So, I've managed to drag Will.
2: Yeah, around the desk.
3: Around the desk, and we're friends now.
2: So we've been joined in the studio by our wonderful assistant producer, Jacob.
4: Hello, hello.
2: Jacob, say hello.
4: Hello.
2: Is this your first time on air?
4: It is, yes.
1: Fucking
3: shit. I'm honoured to witness this happen, Jacob.
2: So, I'm representing Jack today.
4: Yes.
2: We are going to do the Jackmate versus Nozza challenge.
4: Yep.
2: But Jacob, you've kept this secret from us all day.
4: I have, yes.
2: But what is it?
4: Well, I'm not as pervy as you. I'm not going to ask you to take your clothes off.
2: There's nothing wrong with taking your clothes off.
4: I know you're YouTube savvy, so you're familiar with the baby food challenge.
3: Oh, a little sniff.
2: What's the challenge?
4: Who's going to eat the whole jar first?
2: Now,
4: the spoons aren't even, so I'm going to give you the small one.
2: Okay, so I've got a bigger mouth.
4: Yeah.
1: Thank you. So, we've just been handed our baby food, which is sweet squash and chicken.
2: Right.
1: And
2: what, you want me to eat all of that?
4: Whoever eats first, yeah.
2: Should we set a time limit on this?
4: Yep.
2: Right, who's got a phone? Very high production values. Jacob, you get your phone out.
4: What's in the...
2: I think a minute. Outside.
1: I've got my phone.
2: Should we do a minute? Right, so we've got in front of us Cowan Gate, 7 months onwards, so I think we're all right on that criteria. It's full of omega-3, Tom.
1: That's why I'm happy to do this challenge, because if it wasn't, then I wouldn't be keen.
2: It's sweet squash and chicken. So, let's undo it. That's the first battle. Tom's in already. What's it smell like?
1: Smells like,
2: What's more in mine? It's got fucking crystal in it.
1: So Will's
2: did you buy this?
1: Will's baby food is growing a little bit. So that's a bit strange. So yeah, it smells a bit like spaghetti hoops, I think. Yeah,
2: mine
4: doesn't smell bad. I mean,
1: have a whiff.
4: I think it's fine. I had it.
1: Spaghetti hoops.
2: I could do it warming up. We might put one in the microwave.
4: No.
1: So
2: I'm just trying to find a fucking sell-by date on this.
1: Oh, behave.
4: It's fine.
2: What are you saying? It's fine. What's that? That's like a crustacean.
1: Crustacean?
4: That's the chicken.
2: Right.
1: The precipice.
2: It's the timer ready. Jacob, you're going to have to describe this.
4: Yeah.
2: To our beloved listeners.
4: Go on.
2: Right,
4: one,
2: ready?
4: Two,
2: three.
4: Four.
2: Go.
4: All right, so, is it... How lumpy is it? Is it... Will is gagging on there.
2: I really don't like cold food. It's really watery.
4: Well, it's chicken, isn't it? It's the... Oh... Or see, well, you're just being a...
2: Is that cheese in it? What, the little bit?
4: Chicken.
2: Grisgill?
4: Yeah.
2: Oh, it rang. It rang!
4: I think you lost
2: it. Oh, Tom looks like I haven't eaten in about 4 months. Oh, I'm dumb. That is disgusting.
4: What a
2: Tom's still cracking on.
4: Well, that's a waste of my money, isn't it?
2: What? Are you done?
4: There we go.
2: Winner! Who are you showing that to? On camera.
1: There's a camera there. So that's the baby food challenge. I think 2-0 to me. I think you represent the Jack terribly. I think Jack would have been much better than you there, Will. And you should hang your head. Thanks, Jacob. That's a bit nice little bit of energy I've got as well now.
4: It's okay, thank you.
2: Jack last week was moaning he couldn't eat a mini milk, so.
1: Yeah, but that's cold.
2: Oh, timer done. That's timer over. You didn't even need that.
1: God, smash that.
2: Oh, I just don't like cold food.
1: No?
2: I hate cold food.
1: Well, so that's 2-0 to me in the challenges.
2: Yeah, well
1: you
2: done.
1: Were absolutely. You gave up before you started.
2: Oh, I just couldn't get. Like, it's still.
1: There's bits in it. There's bits in your hair, I've Will. Never,
2: is there?
1: It's Andrew.
2: Thank you. Well, Tom, how would you assess our job today?
1: I think we've done a fine job. I'm looking forward to getting the report back from Chris, my mum, and Judith, your mum, and seeing what they think and their feedback. Because they're very honest with their feedback.
2: So coming up in the next couple of weeks, we're hoping to get Jimmy 0010 down, and we're also speaking to Jazza as well in the next couple of weeks.
1: And also Sam Bird, the guy from my video, the fitness YouTuber.
2: Yeah, lovely stuff. Make sure you're subscribed to Nozza as well on YouTube, even though I hate the little slimy little slug. His videos are very, very good. Obviously, make sure you subscribe to Jackmate as well. He'll be back in the studio next week. Tom, do you have any final words to the listeners to send them on their way to the weekend?
1: I want everyone to have a crazy weekend, and got the fine young cannibals. She drives me crazy. What a way to end the show. Thanks for listening, guys.
2: Bye, guys.
1: Toodaloo.

0: Hans and Peacock Do Sex, talking about all the good things and the bad things that may be.
1: It's all right, Alan.
2: That's always from the song. I get it now. I didn't get it for a minute, but I've got
1: what
2: it
1: was
2: now.
1: It?
2: It's from Salt and Pepper, wasn't it?
1: I don't know. What's
2: talking about all the good things and the bad things. Let's talk about sex, babe. That's what the jingle was.
1: Oh, I thought that was...
2: Don't forget, play again.
1: Salt and Pepper.
0: Barnes and Peacock Do Sex, talking about all the good things and the bad things that may be.
2: We'll see what they've done.
1: That's quite clever.
2: Hello, everyone.
1: Welcome to Barnes and Peacock Do Sex, your weekly dose.
2: Yeah, that's sticking now, isn't it?
1: Just staying with that.
2: That's sticking. I do like it. Do we need to do one of those, though? Is it that one?
1: You can try to.
2: That's not the right button, is it? Because you've changed it to what it usually is.
1: I've not changed it. No, I've changed fuck all.
2: Are you going to tell me which button it is now?
1: It's that one there.
2: It's that one now.
1: You know, the one that always falls off.
2: Brilliant!
1: That'll help me remember that, because it won't have a number on it. Welcome to the show. We've changed the show.
2: We have changed it.
1: And we've changed it last minute. And I'll tell you why we changed last minute. Because we were going to do a show about LGBT. It was going to be about sort of changing attitudes towards homosexuality and things like that, all that sort of business.
2: Yeah.
1: And then we got here and they booked a gay wedding planner. And we thought, that's not really a very respectful way of doing it.
2: Yeah. We wanted to talk about the history of, you know, the legalisation of homosexuality, the way the attitudes have changed.
1: Totally.
2: And
1: We were ready.
2: We were ready.
1: Yeah. Someone who speaks Polari, maybe.
2: Well, that's what we wanted to do, a feature about Polari. But this show, that show will happen, so...
1: not necessarily.
2: Well, maybe. The show might happen.
1: So
2: today...
1: Go on. I'm letting you do it, because I can't explain it. Go on.
2: So today we're just...
1: Yes, Angela, tell us what's happening today on the show.
2: We're just winging it, mate.
1: Yeah, we've just been in the pub, and we both had a Sambuca, and we thought, do you know what, we'll just wing it. And if we run out of things to say, which, you know, that could happen, couldn't it? But it's not our fault we run out of things to say, so whatever we say when we've run out of things to say is the fault... Of the
2: you're in a bad mood, aren't you? Let's not come in here now and start being.
1: I wasn't in a bad mood until
2: naughty
1: you
2: kids.
1: Up. I wasn't in a bad mood until you turned up.
2: Cheers, mate.
1: That's genuinely true. And you turned up in a bad mood.
2: I did actually. I did turn up in a grump.
1: So I actually wasn't in a bad mood.
2: So you've caught bad mood off me.
1: I've been to Radio 4 today doing proper radio.
2: Oh, you had to get that in quick, didn't you? Hang on a minute. How many minutes did that take? Two minutes.
1: It's not for you or the listeners, it's for the management. I'm just letting you know. I've been in Radio 4 today doing a show. So, anyway. doing proper radio, and then I turned up here, and then you turned up.
2: I was grumpy for a reason.
1: Because you had dirty feet.
2: I had dirty feet. It's really annoying me. I did turn up just get my feet are dirty. I'm really pissed off.
1: I've never seen someone so angry at having dirty feet. I've just
2: been swimming and it was fine. And by the time I got here, my feet were filthy.
1: I've got dirty feet.
2: and plus, it took me nearly 3 hours to get from Crystal Palace to here because there were some, inverted commas, trespassers on the line, whatever that means.
1: You should live somewhere proper then, shouldn't you?
2: I do live somewhere proper. Says the man who lives in Luton. Do me a favour.
1: I live in Bedfordshire, thank you very much indeed.
2: Yeah?
1: That's two of my secrets you give away publicly.
2: Sorry, I mean, who lives somewhere? I don't know where he lives.
1: That's two of my secrets. So downstairs in the pub, somebody was... And do not say this on the radio.
2: I won't say this on the radio, but
1: somebody was asking about somebody that I...
2: But they did already know. They were just trying to remember.
1: Yeah, no, he didn't know.
2: Well, I got the wrong end of that
1: stick. About someone that I slept with. And you just then shouted their name.
2: Well, I thought he already knew. He was just trying.
1: He clearly didn't know.
2: Do you know what? This is not good radio for people listening at home. Because we're just airing our dirty laundry.
1: Well, that's all this radio station's been for the last 5 weeks. welcome to the show. Thank you for joining us. It's going to be a nice show.
2: Don't worry that we're drowning in a sea of not knowing what we're doing. We actually have a plan.
1: Do worry about that.
2: We have a plan.
1: No, do worry about that. We've got Vina coming in the first hour.
2: Yep, so we've got our Asking for a Friend feature. Yep. So you've still got another 15, 20 minutes or so to get your problems in on behalf of your... Friend, inverted commas.
1: Yeah, that's dosex@fibradio.com.
2: Yeah.
1: I don't know what phone number we're using at the moment.
2: Oh, right.
1: They've changed the phone number.
2: Oh, have they?
1: Yeah, but the other one still works.
2: So, shall I just give this one?
1: No.
2: I mean, there's one in front of me. Is that not...
1: I'm sticking to the old number.
2: Is this not the old number?
1: No, that's the new number, that. So the new number's... I can't see it.
2: 02033971683. That's what's known
1: as the private John Gaunt number. But the number that all the normal, you know, people who work on the station are using is the normal number.
2: Are you trying to get yourself fired?
1: Yes.
2: Is that what's happening during
1: Absolutely.
2: This show?
1: Absolutely.
2: Can you not take me with you on that?
1: 0330-223-0200, which also works, but apparently... I mean, we know it works. It works yesterday in Peacock and Gamble, no problem at all. Anyway, let's start the show. We'll whack some music on. I'm going to put this on by way of apology. This is going to be this song here.

0: clapping and cheering for me?
1: Yeah, that's mainly for you, yeah.
0: Oh.
1: I've got a live version of it. Don't ask for a live version of it.
0: Oh.
1: That was The Cure, just
0: I've got a Haribo in my mouth, sorry, I didn't time that very well.
1: You've literally just said, Angela Bonds, if I eat any more of these Haribo, I'll be sick.
0: And then I'll put six more in my mouth.
1: And you shoveled them in your mouth.
0: Yeah.
1: Now this, now don't get angry at me saying this. Mm. This might be part of the reason you can't get a boyfriend.
0: Because of my Haribo fixation.
1: It's because you are guzzling. Because you walk around going, oh, look at me, I'm drinking Diet Coke. Oh, I am healthy, I'm drinking Diet Coke with a bag full of Haribo.
0: I drink Diet Coke because I prefer the taste of it.
1: That's absolute nonsense. And anyone that says that is a liar.
0: No, I'm not. I'll tell you why. Because I was brought up in a family.
1: Excellent radio, by the way. This.
0: You started this, mate.
1: No, what about you chewing food? Am I chewing food? Go on.
0: I was brought up by a type 1 diabetic, so we only ever had diet drinks in the house, so it's what I'm used to, so...
1: But do you not feel like a certain liberation now, where you can just go, hey, now I can have whatever
0: I want?
1: No,
0: it's too sickly.
1: Too sickly, but Haribo...
0: Haribo, fine.
1: Just the right level of sickliness.
0: But a whole bag of Haribo, not a problem.
1: Six Haribo in your mouth is just the right level. You've just got a slight...
0: See, if I had that and... a bottle of Coke, it'd be too much, but that's why I can have the Haribo, because I've balanced it up with Diet Coke. See?
1: Do you ever find that when you have sweet things and then you drink normal Coke, that you can't taste the sugar in normal Coke? I find that.
0: Well, this is fascinating. We've had some tweets. Dom Manitis tweeted. Uh-huh. He said, Angela's straight in with fan service for her foot fetish fans.
1: You do have foot fetish fans,
0: I
1: don't
0: do
1: you?
0: Have foot fetish
1: that's
0: fans.
1: That's genuine, that's a real thing.
0: Yeah, I just want to point out, you brought up my dirty feet. I wasn't going to bring it up because it made me angry.
1: Right.
0: But you brought it up.
1: Well, how did I know about your dirty feet?
0: Well, I brought it up in the downstairs earlier because I was cross about my dirty feet.
1: Can you say this? Can somebody that's in that box put headphones on now and tell me if my mic is significantly lower than Ange's? It is. Can somebody who's producing the show come into the room and tell me that? And then maybe turn the mic up. And then we'll be able to see if we can see this.
0: Does that mean that everyone at home can hear me better than they can hear you? What a wonderful development that is.
1: I can't believe something. You were sat in there going, he's quieter, and just stayed sat there.
0: Oh, there we are. I can hear you now.
1: Is that better? Fine. Thank you, Mum.
0: Thank you.
1: Go on. So your feet. Now, you came in with your feet. You came in and said, my feet are filthy. I didn't...
0: Yeah.
1: I very rarely look at your feet when you turn up.
0: Well, I mean, I've got a very long skirt on, so you wouldn't have been able to see them until I showed you them anyway.
1: Right, okay.
0: But I'm wearing flip-flops.
1: Yeah.
0: And I'd been swimming, so my feet were clean when I came out of the swimming pool, because I had a shower and that afterwards.
1: Because you wet them.
0: I've come straight here.
1: You might not think it's about sex, but it is about sex, because Ange does have foot fetishists.
0: I do have foot fetishists.
1: Who follow her around.
0: Yeah.
1: They watch her on
0: Zoe Fell says dirty feet might have to be Angela's new band.
1: What's that got to do with anything?
0: I can't play a musical instrument or sing, so that's going to be a terrible band.
1: Zoe, pointless tweet. You're trying too hard. people do follow you on Twitter and stuff like
0: that. Yeah, and ask about my feet.
1: And they do go, yeah.
0: Which is weird, because I have...
1: What do you smell like when you come off the stage?
0: Yeah, I've had that. And once when I, on an episode of Stand Up 3, I wore tights and Converse, and they were like, oh, but they smell amazing now.
1: Yeah, and your flippers, of course, you had that flipper stalker for a bit.
0: Well, I've got my flippers with me.
1: I know you have.
0: Yeah.
1: Hey, if you're a flipper stalker, whatever you call it, I can't remember what you called, if you're listening, right?
0: Flipper boy, that's what we call you.
1: Hey, flipper boy. If you're listening, right, if you will send 100 tweets... In the next hour.
0: Yeah.
1: Right, send 100 tweets. You've got to tag Angin as well. That's very important.
0: Oh, yeah, brilliant. Just mess up my Twitter timeline, why don't you?
1: Send 100 sexy tweets about Angela's flipper feet.
0: Why are you doing this to me? I will force
1: her to put her flippers on and I'll take a photo of them. Right?
0: You will force me to...
1: I will force her.
0: Is everyone hearing this?
1: You'll get it for free. And I'll send it just to you. It'll be your secret Angela Boss.
0: You're going to force me to wear flippers. And how, pray tell, are you going to do that?
1: Blackmail.
0: Shit.
1: It's easy. I could force you to do anything. I've got loads on you, Bods.
0: Shit.
1: So, the running gun I've got in front of me. In the first hour, we have resident sexpert. We don't like that word. Don't like that word, sexpert.
0: No. She's our resident sexual... No, what did we decide on in the end? I can't remember.
1: Lovely, beautiful lady.
0: Lovely, beautiful lady. That's not patronising.
1: We will also speak to... No, we won't. We've bumped that guest. and then we'll have Jenny.
0: Yay!
1: On the phone, our resident sex line chat girl. She'll be back in the last hour.
0: Yeah.
1: And also, it says here, we also have two tickets to give away. So, by the way, this is the first we've heard of this as presenters of the show, right? We also have two tickets to give away to new monthly show Spank at Proud Cabaret Camden. The night includes a three-course meal and a daring fetish show. Tickets start at £49 per person.
0: How much?
1: But we are giving one of you a pair. All you have to do is, and then a question mark, right?
0: Right.
1: Here's what you have to do. The next person to tweet gets them.
0: and I'm on the Twitter.
1: Tweet what you want to Fearbot Radio. The next person that tweets, do you know what? Even if they're not even talking, if they're not even listening,
0: yeah.
1: The next person to tweet Fearbot Radio gets the tickets. And that's that done out the fucking way.
0: I didn't know about this. What was this?
1: No, if we'd known, we could have set up a competition.
0: Yeah.
1: We just didn't know. We just weren't told.
0: Okay.
1: Anyone tweeted?
0: No.
1: No one's listening.
0: No one wants to go to Proud Cabaret.
1: No, why would you? I don't know, it's burlesque, isn't it?
0: Which is just, oh, hey, me.
1: Who is it?
0: Edie Tweets.
1: You won them. There you go, Edie.
0: There we go. Lovely jubbly.
1: Although, actually, I know Edie Tweets in real life. Does that mean that I've broken... It's unregulated.
0: It's unregulated, mate. Doesn't matter.
1: Edie Tweets has won the tickets. That's that sorted.
0: Tick that off.
1: And Nikki somebody.
0: Nikki somebody is coming in.
1: Nikki somebody's coming in.
0: She's ethical porn.
1: Is that what it is?
0: I don't know if she's in ethical porn or knows about ethical porn.
1: I don't know anything. I don't have anything about her.
0: Okay. Well, we'll find out when she gets here.
1: Nikki somebody is going to be our guest in the second hour.
0: This is. You're getting cross now. Stop it. Cause...
1: I'm not getting cross at all. The problem with it is I look a cunt.
0: Yeah, well,
1: that's what happens.
0: You always do.
1: We're presenting the show, so we look like cunts because we've not been given the information.
0: Well,
1: that's all it is.
0: Dominiti's just tweeted big fat cocks. You're too late.
1: Oh,
0: you're too late, Dominiti. Tickets have gone.
1: Just too late with your big fat cock, and I've just given them away.
0: Steve Page, I'm sorry, Steve. You're just too late,
1: fuck
0: mate.
1: Me, I'm good. Just give them away to my friend.
0: And Johnny, I'm so sorry. All these people that tweeted in, but thank you.
1: What did they say?
0: Steve Page just says tweet. Because you did say tweet anything.
1: Yeah, anything.
0: Dominiti said big fat cock. Actually, he says big far cocks, Dom. Spell check, mate. Hang on. Then he's resent it saying big fat cock. So, okay, you did fact check. And then we've got Johnny something just said me.
1: Mate, yeah.
0: You would have got it if you'd been fastest finger first, mate.
1: Still more people coming up. More people trying to do it.
0: What's this? Oh, now the iPad's gone off. So that's good. Slick, isn't it? Right, here we are.
1: Could literally do it more professionally on your own with a tape player in a bedroom.
0: And I have done that.
1: I don't mean yet. Have you?
0: Yeah.
1: Have you?
0: Me and my friend Jo used to have a show when we were little, and she found the tapes of it recently.
1: I love this. I love when people say this, because they go, well, we had a show. You didn't.
0: Well, no, you know what I mean.
1: You didn't have a show. But I love that in your head, it's still so real that you're going, well, actually, when I was four, I had a show.
0: I can tell you exactly what it was.
1: That we used to do every week.
0: This is my friend, and her name is Joanne Hoare. So right. It's kind of, Joanne you Hoare. Know, kind of appropriate for the show.
1: Nice.
0: And me and Joanne Hoare, we must have been about six or seven, and she had a little pink tape recorder, and we started our own little show. We called it the J&A show.
1: Right, that's
0: and,
1: nice.
0: And which is nice, Joe and Angela. See what we did there. And what we basically did on our show was copy everything that we'd seen on Whack-A-Day. So all the features that were on Whack-A-Day were then in our show. But we did have a jingle on that we did. Yeah. It went to the tune of the Shake and Vac advert.
1: I'd like to hear that.
0: I'm not going to sing it to you, but do you know what? I might get Joe to ring in.
1: I would genuinely like to hear that because I had to fuck this actually. I would genuinely like to hear that because I think, because I didn't realise. I mean, I know you've done like Mot the Week and I know you've done Stand Up for the Week. I didn't know that you used to have a radio show.
0: I know.
1: I only just found out about that.
0: Oh, really? We used to have a radio show.
1: Apparently, you and Joe.
0: Me and Joe Hoare, yeah.
1: But I can't remember the theme tune.
0: What I could do is get Joe, maybe I'll get her to ring in and we can sing it together so you'll know it's true.
1: Yeah.
0: Like, we'll sing it at the same time, right. So you'll know that I haven't just made it up.
1: Yeah.
0: Because she'll remember it.
1: Can you hear me now?
0: I can hear you, yeah.
1: Yeah, 17 minutes in, that's when you can hear me.
0: Stop.
1: Thanks for doing that.
0: Stop it.
1: I look a cunt.
0: You always look a cunt.
1: Oh, cheers, mate. Put another song on. And then we're going to have Vino with you. We've got your problems. We've got about 7 or 8 emails
0: that we've
1: got.
0: You've got
1: but
0: 2 minutes.
1: But there is still
0: minutes.
1: Time.
0: You've got
1: Do
0: a
1: Sex
0: song.
1: And Fearbot Radio. They're not on the screen yet, but when they are on the screen, I'll be reading them out. If that's all right with you.
0: Yeah, it's fine with me.

0: Oh, you just put the pages off and I need to burp.
1: Do you want me to put them back down again?
0: Oh, it's gone. Sorry, hello everyone.
1: See, and I'll get
0: a bit of body admin there.
1: I'll get accused of being unprofessional. Right? After the show, I'll be like, "Oh, right, you were so unprofessional." I'll go, "Well, let me just wind you back to 21 minutes into the show when Ange said, "Oh no, you put the faders up and I needed to burp," even though the song had finished. Burp now.
0: He's gone now.
1: Right, fine.
0: Can't do it on time.
1: Excuse me. We're joined by Vina. Hello.
2: Hello. Vina.
1: How are you today?
2: Vina, yeah, really good, thank you.
1: Right, before we go any further.
0: Oh, this has been worrying him, Vina.
1: Right, I want this done now. Okay.
0: Not, well, right. Hang on. Not actually done.
1: Yeah, put that away. I want this done now. Because this has been hanging in the air now for weeks. Since we first met you, this has been hanging in the air. Because we had a conversation in the first show that you were here with us where I said about that I'm often still hard after coming.
2: Right. Right? I remember, yes.
1: I didn't say it was a problem.
0: Sorry, everybody, this is now Ray's personal counselling session with Vina. Stay tuned in, we'll get to your problems in a minute, but obviously Ray's come first.
1: It's not a problem. It's not a problem.
0: Sorry, Ray's...
1: It's about that Vina said that day, well, you should learn to become multi-orgasmic.
2: That's right, I did.
1: And we
2: yes.
1: never addressed it.
2: That's right, yes.
1: We got distracted in that conversation.
2: And we keep getting
1: distracted.
2: It was
1: mentioned briefly the following week. Mentioned briefly again. So now, before we do any of these problems, right?
0: You want the magic spell.
2: I
1: want to know right now.
2: Right.
1: Right?
2: Yeah.
1: No one's going to speak. Ange's not going to speak. I'm not going to speak. Oh, no, right now, A, what that is, and B...
0: What multi-orgasmic?
1: Shut up, I said! A, what that is... And B, what do I have to do?
2: Brilliant. Okay, I love this question. So every man can become multi-orgasmic. The key thing... He's laughing
0: Stop
2: already.
0: Stop giggling.
1: Doing a charming smile. Sorry, Vina, continue.
2: That's all right. So the key thing is to learn to separate, and this is a bit you didn't like, I remember, orgasm from ejaculation.
1: Mm.
2: Right, yeah. There you
1: so I don't
2: go.
1: Like
2: making
1: it.
2: A face.
1: I'm not making a face. This is what I was born with.
2: Okay. Yeah. So there are lots of different types of orgasm, but the main thing is to differentiate between what's called the contractile phase of orgasm and ejaculation.
1: Okay, what's the contractile phase, please?
2: So orgasm starts, in a man's body, orgasm starts in the prostate,
1: right.
2: Not in the penis.
1: Okay.
2: Okay, so it starts lower down. And so for just to clarify, the prostate is wrapped in the PC muscle. So the PC muscle, I think, has become famous really because of pregnant women and the whole, you know, the whole kind of Kegel exercises.
0: But actually, pelvic floor.
2: Right, exactly. Pelvic floor exercises. But everybody's got a pelvic floor.
1: Mm-hmm.
2: So pregnant or not, we've all got pelvic floor muscles. And actually, we should all be exercising them.
0: I am right now.
2: So I want everyone to clench right now.
1: I'm not doing that.
0: I'm totally doing it.
1: Okay,
2: it's good for no, because actually, it's good for your sexual health. It looks up by toning those muscles, you're actually looking after your genitals and your whole urinary tract and everything.
1: Okay,
2: so the prostate sits inside the pelvic floor muscles,
1: right?
2: And that's where orgasm starts.
1: Okay,
2: right, so we can ask you now, because you've got the male, you're the one with the male body in the room.
1: Can I say Vina's the one who's laughing at me? I'm not laughing, I'm you can probably hear in her voice now.
0: You're doing a cheeky face, you're meant to be like,
1: oh, mature about this. I'm the one here who's being mature, and you're the one who's giggling when you're mentioning, because you're skirting around the fact it's in the arse.
2: I see where you're coming from. Okay. Okay, yeah. So when orgasm
0: literally
2: starts,
0: literally,
2: you're
0: the one
1: with actually, that's a good one.
2: Yeah, it's a good one.
1: See where you're coming from. That's a good one. Go, Vina.
2: When orgasm starts for you, where do you feel it first?
1: In my heart.
0: Oh, God. Are you serious?
1: I don't know, you know. Where do I feel
2: okay,
1: it first?
2: Good.
0: I'm not doing it to you now so you can work it out.
1: Probably, sure. Like, sort of kind of pelvisy area, probably.
2: Right, okay.
1: Is that
2: okay.
1: normal?
2: I would say it is normal, but this is really varied. So first thing is to start really paying attention to where orgasm does start, so you start to learn your body.
1: Okay.
2: Right, so it's going to start in the prostate and then move up, and then ejaculation comes at the end. So before, you know, every you know what you know that you're going
1: to just hang on for 1 second because Anne just looked to see if that was what happened in the studio then. No, that's not a ding because it wasn't a double entendre.
0: It was a ding.
1: No, she said ejaculation comes at the end, and that's not a ding. She's talking about ejaculation already. That's not fine, press it. It's not a relevant ding. Sorry, Rena.
2: That's all right. So what you want to do is
1: I've got to isolate where it starts.
2: Exactly. Right. And before ejaculation starts.
1: So I've got to have a functional wank at some point sorted
2: out. Yeah, exactly. That's
0: preferably not during the show. Preferably not. Keep your hands on the desk at all times.
1: 2.5 hours to go.
2: And you know how you know that you're going to ejaculate before you do,
1: right,
2: everyone? And actually, men often announce that in bed, don't they? So before you do
1: that... I normally say duck.
0: Shut your eyes!
1: That's why I either say duck or I just pat them on the head. Go on. Regardless of where they are.
0: Oh my god.
2: Okay. So you want to stop before. So you literally want to stop thrusting before that point. Okay.
1: Thrusting.
2: If you're.
1: I'm very much a laid back.
2: What will you be doing?
1: Thrusting. No, I say here.
2: Then they need to stop thrusting.
1: Okay.
2: The action needs to stop. Okay.
1: Yeah.
2: You need to press the pause button.
1: Okay.
2: And what will happen is that your arousal level will drop a bit, but you'll still have the pleasure of orgasm. You'll have the contractile orgasm, but you won't ejaculate.
1: But that's going to be like proper time in that, isn't it? That's got
2: It will, and it takes practice. A lot of men I know who will say this, that it takes practice to master this art, and it is kind of an art, but it's worth doing. Okay, so you stop.
1: Yeah.
2: You have the contractile orgasm, and the way to stop yourself is to use your breath, okay?
1: This is edging, isn't it? Isn't it known as edging as well? Where you take yourself right to the point and stop.
2: And then come back. Yes,
1: yeah,
2: exactly.
1: It's called
2: and
1: edging,
2: kind of
1: yeah.
2: Hold. Okay.
1: But they're the actual orgasms?
2: Yes, they are.
1: All right.
2: So this is the thing, and this is why I made the thing that I said at the beginning, that orgasm is different to ejaculation.
0: Mm.
2: Okay, so you're going to have... you're not convinced.
0: Is that more like a female orgasm thing? Because I always think like a female is a bit... It could be a bit like a wave.
1: Can we keep the discussion within the realms of reality? Can we not talk about the fictional female orgasm, please?
0: It's only the girls you've been with.
1: Oh, look, I'm squirting. No, you're not. You're pissing. That's what's happening there.
2: Okay. Well, that's another one, actually. We should talk about that.
1: Let's talk about it.
2: Yeah. Okay. It is different. It's not the same as pee.
0: Yeah.
2: It's chemically different. It shouldn't taste like pee.
1: Mine was slightly different. I mean,
0: you just had a girl piss in your mouth.
1: There is a lot of debate about that, isn't there? I'm being flippant about it, but there is a genuine debate about it.
2: Yeah, there is.
1: About whether it is just a girl losing control and peeing, and then that's being passed off as female ejaculation, or whether it is a different thing.
2: And it is a different thing. We can say categorically it's a different thing, but I think
1: Is that a medical fact?
0: Yeah, but it would be hard to prove, wouldn't it? Because you get
2: and people have done that.
1: But doesn't it come from the same place?
2: Yes, it does, and that's part. You see, I think part of the reason there is confusion is that often it feels like you're going to pee beforehand because it's the same sensation, and it does come through the urethra.
1: Okay,
2: so that's why people think, I've peed.
1: So a lot of water-like
2: fluid,
0: it's different.
1: Comes out of the urethra, right? But it's not pee.
0: It's not pee.
1: And this is just so I get it right. So, and that part of the body is that's what it's for, isn't it? That's where pee goes.
2: Yes.
0: Well, it's where it comes from. You don't put it in. That's the wrong way. It's a one-way street.
1: Can I ask you where's it? Actually, there's no chance in there, is there not? There's no. Yeah. What is it then?
2: It's ejaculate.
1: From where? Where's it being made?
2: It's being made in the body.
1: Can we get an actual expert, please?
0: He's not a gynecologist.
1: She's coming here, just set up her own website. It's like, I don't know, it's comes from the body. I don't know, I've never had sex. No, that's a genuine question, though. If you don't know, it's fine. But that's a genuine question. Then what is it and where's it coming from? Because, like with semen, you can say where that comes from.
2: I see what you mean. Okay.
1: So
2: okay.
1: Where's it coming from?
2: So, okay. That is a really good question.
1: Thank you.
2: Okay, so
1: I'm going to give myself a celebratory ding.
0: No, okay. The ding has a purpose, and it's not for celebration.
1: Press the right one. Look at you.
0: Don't disrespect the ding. I'm in a bad mood. You know that.
1: You're honestly acting as if I've just burnt the Quran.
0: I'm really pissed off when you misuse the ding. What's the point of us even being here if you're going to do that?
1: Have you ever been tested for being on the spectrum anywhere at all? You cannot press that button for that. It's a different button, that one.
2: We're getting complex now.
1: Mm. Yep.
2: In the Taoist tradition, there are actually three types of female ejaculate that come from three different places.
1: Okay.
2: The first, and they're called the three gates. The first comes from the labia, so it comes. It's actually external.
1: Okay.
2: The second comes from slightly deeper in, around where the G spot is.
1: Okay.
2: And then the third comes from much deeper in, within the uterus and the cervix.
1: Okay.
2: Okay. So to answer your question from where it's, about where it's made, that's where it's made.
1: I mean, you lost me at leaking labia. Okay. I'm
0: pretty sure the phrase leaking labia wasn't used.
1: Where's it coming out of the labia?
0: Well, I mean, that's just a secretion, isn't it? That's a secretion.
1: Sweating. So somebody's sweating.
0: No. That's just... Oh, my...
2: You have lots of different secretions.
1: Yeah, totally. Okay. Yeah. All right. Well, I don't have an opinion about the female ejaculation. Actually, I don't. I once had a video.
0: Well, no one asked you for one.
1: I had a video about it. Well, I'll just shut up and then we can have no show.
0: So Edie tweets has just tweeted and said,
1: "Well done on your tickets."
0: So yeah, well done winning your tickets. She says, "So when's Vina going to explain how to achieve female ejaculation?"
2: Oh right, okay. So that's practice. So that does take.
0: I'm not
2: practice.
0: Sure I want to because I mean
1: I know.
0: Yeah, well, you know everything.
1: From a video.
0: Yeah, well, there's lots of videos of
1: it. No, but I know from a video that was about that.
0: Yeah.
1: It wasn't just a porn thing. It was a video.
0: About how to do it.
2: Go on, then.
0: I'm just not sure I want to be able to do it. It's like a party trick, isn't it? Is it more intense?
2: It is.
1: Check if this is right or not. This is what I got from that video.
0: This is going to be amazing.
1: It's happened in real life, but it wasn't implemented from the video, so it happened by chance in real life. So I wasn't trying to do that, and she wasn't trying to do that.
0: Well, I think it probably came from her, not you.
1: No, but neither was trying to do that. It just happened, as far as I can see, it's to do with timing. It's to do, and again, like you were saying before about the being multi-orgasmic, it's to do with stopping at the right time and then restarting at the right time. Right. And it's to do with speed, as in you've got to take a lot of speed.
2: you mean you need to go really fast? Yeah. Well, that will vary.
1: On the video I saw, that's what it said.
2: But what is important is that the arousal level has to be really high, which is why it's part of being multi-orgasmic for a woman, because you sort of need time to build up usually to that level of arousal. And so the way to do it, I can say quite simply, the way to do it is once, and because in a way women don't have the same issue of ejaculating and then kind of going soft, it's easier for women to become multi-orgasmic and easier for them to learn ejaculation. So once you've got your arousal level very high this is cool to learn, because actually women can have what's called a terminal orgasm.
0: You know, where it kills them.
2: It kind of it stops. It's sort of in the same way that their arousal level goes to zero, it often happens with men after they ejaculate. Yeah. That can, and I think for a lot of women, that's probably what they are having. They're having what's called a terminal ejaculation. Yeah. It sort of stops. For a woman to become multi-orgasmic, it is about keeping the arousal level high. And again, the breath is really, really super important. In many ways, your breath is the most important sex toy that you've got. And you use your breath to relax the muscles, and what that does is it spreads the sensation of pleasure out of your genitals and through the rest of your body.
1: Okay,
2: so that opens you up and it relaxes the body into pleasure again.
1: So I'm on it.
0: Thank you.
2: Sorry, I didn't spot that one. That's okay. So the body, instead of kind of contracting and then you kind of become too sensitive to touch.
0: Yeah.
2: Do you know what I mean?
0: That absolutely makes sense.
2: So you're then able to kind of, it's like you're able to handle more pleasure. That's really what's going on.
0: Because there is a point sometimes when you get to your orgasm and it's like, don't touch it, because it's so sensitive.
1: I always touch it.
0: That's it. What was it?
1: Partly through mischief.
0: Yeah.
1: Partly, you know, if I'm told not to do something.
0: Yeah. Do you want to hear something interesting about my orgasms?
2: Yes.
1: Hang on. Let me just reset on my thoughts.
0: Tweet in if you'd like to hear something interesting about my orgasm.
1: I can't believe that you felt the need to even ask that question and thought there was a possibility we'd go, no, of course not. Why would we want to hear about your orgasms? Yes, I let's have a vote in the studio. All in favour of Ange telling us something interesting about her orgasms?
0: Well, because you know I have something called synesthesia, right? Which have we talked about this before?
1: No,
0: I can't remember. I've certainly not talked about it on air. But that's a crossover of senses. So it's it's really complicated to explain, but I'll try and do it really quickly. So it's where the left and right side of the brain, there's a connection between them that you have when you're born so that you can interpret the world without language. And then as you acquire language, that connection goes away. And with some people, it stays, and we're synesthetes. And so what it means is that abstract concepts like numbers, days, calendar years, anything like that, has a colour for me. That's how mine manifests. Very definite colours to abstract concepts. And it's hard to explain what I mean by that because I don't know how people function without doing it. Mm. But that means that my orgasms are very have colours, very rich
2: cool.
0: colours. So so the intensity,
2: cool.
0: the intensity.
1: Like,
0: do
1: they come out?
0: I mean, I'm not. You just fucked off when I was explaining that, Ray. So.
1: But sometimes I've got to do things in the studio that you don't refer to on air. I've got a rib of coals.
0: I was really interested. You wanted to hear.
1: I was listening. I'm still listening. I'm still in the studio.
0: Still got you here.
1: I know what synesthesia is, and I get it. Yeah, I was just doing a joke about colours coming out, but I know what it is. We can just have an adult show. Go on.
0: When you're not centre of attention, don't you?
1: I went over there, and you made me centre of attention.
0: This is what I have to put up with.
1: You said, "Oh, you went over there then," but I clearly didn't go. I'm going over there. I did it quietly, and I was still listening. I drive it. I do everything in this studio. I've got to do it. Go on.
0: I know. But yeah, I've finished.
1: But have colours.
2: So
1: colours
2: your orgasms have colours.
0: Have colours, and the colours vary depending on the intensity, and they tend to be on the red spectrum.
2: So do you mean you see colour?
0: It's really hard to explain.
1: You're really struggling to explain it now. It's really difficult to explain it, and I understand that because it's obviously something deeply personal to you. But would you find it easier to explain it if you were explaining it as it was happening?
0: I was like, my God, he's actually being really sensible.
1: If you just spoke openly about what you were feeling at that point.
0: At the time, that's probably the best way to do it, yeah.
1: So
0: if you could leave the room and leave me and Vina here for a bit, that would be lovely.
1: All right, then,
0: there's no way I'm climaxing with you in eyesight.
1: No, but what you just said was even sexier. You shouldn't leave me and Vina here. It's like, oh, right, fine, we'll do that then. I'll just leave my phone here and don't worry about the red light filming anything. Should we crack on with some of these problems?
0: Oh, PDT's just tweeted in.
1: Don't sound disappointed.
0: No, I'm not.
1: Oh, PDT's just tweeted in. That's ruined everything, hasn't it?
0: Sorry, PDT. He just says, sorry, I'm just imagining rainbows coming out of there now.
1: Yeah.
0: So I'm thinking of rainbows coming out of my hoo-ha.
1: Your hoo-ha? Your hoo-ha? Is that what we're going with?
0: Apparently.
1: We're going with hoo-ha, aren't we? Well, I think we're all thinking about Angie's hoo-ha at the moment, aren't we? That's a new one.
0: Why on earth did I say hoo-ha?
2: I love how we just descended into giggles.
0: Oh,
2: it's brilliant.
1: Oh, whoa. Get all these emails fast because I've just read the top one.
0: All right, okay.
1: Right, here we go. Right, you ready? I don't know if it's a problem or not. I don't care. I just want to read it out.
0: Remember, they're anonymous.
1: Hello, lovelies. That's what it says. Yeah, no name on it. But I can confirm it is a lady. Whilst I tried to remember my Twitter password, I thought I would email you and let you know that I had a sex dream about Ray on Sunday night.
0: Hang on, this is correspondence. This isn't for
1: me. We did sex. He wanted to film it. It was nice. I looked fantastic. Then I woke up. Do you know what? That most of that, I'd say, would be real. I would want to film it. I'm obsessed with filming it.
0: Can we now get onto people's problems rather than just your personal correspondence from your fans?
1: It's not personal. I don't know who this person is.
0: It doesn't matter, that's a fan letter to you. That's not a question for Vina. Now let's get on
1: it's
0: with the
1: It's an email to the show.
0: Yeah, that's not what this section's not called, email to the show. It's called asking for a friend.
1: And if you heard it or not, I'll read it again. Whilst I tried to remember my Twitter password, I thought I would email you and let you know that I had a sex dream about Ray.
0: I'm sorry about this, Vina.
1: On Sunday night.
0: He's out of control.
1: We did sex. I've done that. He wanted to film it almost every time. It was nice. I looked fantastic. Then I didn't actually say how I looked. So let's get on to another one.
0: Can I read out now the actual email?
1: Yeah, go on.
0: Email? Is that all right? Sorry, Vina. Let's get back to business.
1: Have you ever had a sex dream about me, Vina?
2: No.
1: Ange, have you had a sex dream about me? I don't believe you.
0: I definitely haven't.
1: I don't believe you.
0: I would tell you if I had.
1: Why? What would you hope to gain from that?
0: So this is... Okay. I'm not saying who it's from, am I? No. Because it's anonymous. Right.
1: I will take you back a minute. Can I read one now?
0: I'm reading it.
1: The answer appears to be no.
0: My friend is a lesbian, but has never had any

0: repeating myself.
1: It depends. You say whatever it depends what you're going to say.
2: I've been chatted up by women quite a lot, actually.
0: No, you're a very beautiful lady.
1: Well, in that case, it's Ange you need to check with if you're allowed to show off about things like that. No, okay. I have no issue with it at all.
0: Why would I have an issue with it?
1: Oh, I couldn't read out that someone's had a sex dream about me, but she comes in going, oh, well, fancy me. You're like, oh, that's fine.
0: Because what Vina's talking about is relevant.
1: Right. Well, that mine was relevant. No, it was an email to the show we're doing right now.
0: Stop going back to it.
3: But I distinctly remember one time recently, I was, you know, in a it was a club, hanging out with a couple of friends, and this group of girls was next to us. We were kind of sharing a table, and the girl next to me, woman next to me, started chatting to me, and I noticed that her body language was sort of interesting. You know, she was kind of positioned facing me, but I didn't really think anything of it. And we were just chatting away quite normally in a group. And then she sort of just very kind of casually asked something like, oh, are you interested in women, or have you ever thought about... And that was when I clocked it. Mm. But the way that she did it was very sort of, you know, it's part...
0: General,
3: exactly.
0: Very, yeah.
3: So it was a sort of...
1: And what did you say then?
0: Ray, you're dribbling on the mic, mate.
1: just saying, sometimes I will do it.
3: Oh, dear. But the other thing was that she was with a group of friends. So I mean, I think if you're in that situation, if you're on your own, you can feel really lonely. Especially if you know she's in a town where there isn't a big gay community. So you know, that's one thing to do. Kind of get a wing woman, I guess.
0: Yeah, get a wing woman.
1: It's sort of weird that the fact that gaydar is even a thing is sort of weird, because you do forget, as you know, as a heterosexual person or predominantly heterosexual person, you do forget that it's a risk. Like, yeah. You don't know who is and who isn't.
0: And also, people can, you know, most gay people, I don't think, would be that offended if a straight person came onto them.
1: No.
0: But the other way around could be almost dangerous.
3: I know, it's weird. It is a bit weird that just sort of points to how we are very heterosexist as a society.
0: Yeah.
3: When we kind of tend to assume that everyone's straight.
1: Yeah.
3: You know, and so, because who asked the question, when did you find out that you were straight, I think is a really good question to ask.
1: Yeah.
3: Rather than when did you find out you were gay.
1: Yeah. Well, people should be branded.
0: Oh, God.
1: See, now you think I'm being controversial, but I mean only the straight people. Straight people should be branded.
0: Really?
3: We probably should.
0: Because you're not allowed to change your mind. Once you've decided, that's it. Yeah. You're there then.
1: Yeah.
3: But yeah, but exactly, that's the point. But that's the other thing. I do think it is fluid. It's much more, we all know this, really. You know, it's much more of human sexuality is much more fluid than gay or straight.
1: Do you think people? I think open-minded people do, or people that think about these things. But do you think most people do really know that?
0: I think
1: I used to argue that everyone was bisexual. That was always my argument, right? Yeah. And I'd always argue, right, everyone has had a gay wank. I don't believe you if you're not, right? Mm. And just increasingly, as I've got older, I've had people so vehemently going, no, I promise.
0: But why are they vehemently going?
1: If they're not angrily, just literally going, no, I genuinely haven't.
3: I would say with that, I wonder whether there is something that's so deeply repressed about it. Because remember, these ideas we pick up when we're very, very young. Mm. Do you know what I mean? They're just so kind of around us.
0: They can't even allow themselves to know that that's a thing, even though it is a thing.
3: I mean, I think this is that when you come across people who are discriminative. Is that a word?
0: Discriminatory.
3: Thank you. Attitudes. I always think, well, it's because they are actually scared that if they were able to admit that, it's fine for somebody else to be gay, it somehow reflects on them and they might have to accept that there might be a part of them that would... Do you see what I mean?
0: Someone's just tweeted, rainbows coming out of my hoo-ha. I think that could be a catchphrase. I like that. I've always wanted that. Thank you for that, Simon.
1: So do we have an overall reply to this one, then? My friend is a lesbian. So what are we saying?
3: Well, I think one other answer, of course, is kind of...
1: You want tips
3: of,
1: for how to approach girls? Yeah, so... If she's that way inclined.
3: And also to meet, exactly. So get... You know, hang out, get a mate to go with you so you don't feel alone, but also make it part of the conversation. You don't want to go up to somebody. I mean, it's like chatting anyone up. You don't want to, you know, walk straight over there and just throw in a chatter.
0: Although the guy that we had on last week would probably advise you to do exactly that.
3: Right.
0: But anyway, let's not talk about him. I want to talk about him later on. But that means giving him the oxygen of publicity.
1: This isn't oxygen of publicity. Listen to this. I found out off his Twitter the following day after we... Do you know the guy we interviewed?
3: Johnny Castle, the pickup artist.
1: And the next day, I wish so much I'd known this when we interviewed him, and he saw it the next day, that he released a book, I don't know if he released it, but on Christmas Eve of last year,

0: He tweeted, "Feeling lonely this Christmas, why not buy my new book, right?
1: Oh God,
0: how to win back your ex."
1: Jesus Christ.
0: Oh, Christmas Eve he tweeted that.
1: Oh my God, he's
0: he's not exploiting people.
1: No.
0: So I would have liked to have put that.
1: Sorry, I didn't want to bring him up. Let's forget him because he was a twat.
2: But the other thing that she asks here is how
0: in your
2: do
0: opinion?
2: You
1: No, he was a twat. I mean, I've got empirical evidence. No, I'm so angry. I've just thrown my phone on the floor.
0: In our opinion, he's a twat.
1: Yes.
0: Yeah.
1: I'm sure his girlfriend that he paid for.
2: The last bit of that question is how...
0: That's slanderous.
1: Oh, that's slanderous, isn't it?
0: Yeah. Sorry, I didn't mean slander. That. Withdraw your comment.
1: I withdraw that
0: right,
1: comment.
0: Okay, yeah.
1: Sorry, I didn't even realise I said that out loud.
2: So the last bit she asks is how to avoid the embarrassment.
0: Can I just say... I'm so sorry to interrupt you, Vina.
2: That's right.
0: But what... Let's just take a minute.
1: What radio show
0: relies on the fucking guest... to get it back on track? What radio show brings a guest in and the guest has to tell the presenter, no, that's slander. No, you can't say it. It is the guest.
1: I'm having a really hard day.
0: But you're making it harder. Sorry, Vina. You're doing really well on this.
1: I'm sorry.
0: I'm
1: going to go and have a little think about my life.
0: Keep going, Vina.
2: Right. The last bit she asked her is how to avoid the embarrassment if I find out that she's not. This is going to be an obvious piece of advice, but don't, just get over the embarrassment. Don't be embarrassed if she's not, because you haven't made a mistake by asking. I think that's really important, actually. Don't think that you have made a mistake by chatting someone up who turns out not to be gay.
0: But I mean, Angela did this before, so I think that's more likely that it'll be fine if it's a woman. But I think if a man chats up a man, that could be, it shouldn't be, but it could be.
2: Yeah.
0: It could, if a man chatted me up, I wouldn't punch him. But there are men out there who would.
1: Sure, suck him off.
0: I'd give him a quick suck off, there.
1: Yeah.
0: Happily. But I think you're right about the embarrassment factor of all that. People spend just a lot of time worried about something, so they'd never do it. So they get worried about being embarrassed about something, so they never even find out if they would be or not.
1: Yeah.
0: And then it's like, well, even if you do get embarrassed, that's no worse than just sitting worrying about it. Surely, it's still the same negative emotion, isn't it?
2: Yeah. And she's saying that, there's not a big gay community. Well, one thing to do is go somewhere else, visit a city nearby, or find and the other thing, which why you're laughing at me today.
0: The reason I'm laughing is I'm thinking, well, just go somewhere else. Right? Don't stay in this village. Go somewhere else. We don't want your sort here. Thank you very much indeed. That's why I'm laughing.
1: Are you suggesting we colonise gay people?
0: Yeah,
1: are we
0: going to put them all in the same place?
2: Come to London. Where we love everybody.
1: London Bridge. Yeah. That's your
0: safe. Go to the gay city and have a kiss with each other where we don't have to look at it. Okay, we're moving on from that one. Are we happy?
1: Yeah, sure. I think so.
0: Happy.
1: Yep. Okay.
0: What were you going to go to?
1: No, I'll do it.
2: Okay.
1: Hi, Vina, Angela and Natalie. Oh, Natalie's not here. Hang on. Hi, Vina, Angela and Natalie. No, Ray.
0: It's because it was written.
1: No, it was last week. Oh, how upsetting. Anyway, I've fallen in love with the most amazing girl and she feels the same about me. She recently accepted my proposal. Right, but there's a problem. She's my first cousin.
0: I'm not laughing at you.
1: Listen. We now need to tell the family, but I think it's going to be awkward and could put pressure on us as a couple. To ease any family concerns, I want to be 100% it's okay to marry a first cousin, both morally and genetically. Googled answers seem a little ambiguous.
0: Is it legal to marry
1: a first cousin? I know that, yeah, because I checked it out, because I've got quite a fit... No, I'm joking. If my cousins are listening to this, it was a joke.
0: It's got to the point where you've had to cast your net wider.
1: Yeah. Well, I mean, I've got 57 first cousins, but none of them wanted me, so...
0: I didn't know it was legal to marry your first cousin. Okay.
1: Yeah, it is. I mean, the royal family do it all the time, don't they?
0: I mean, I don't know, another little
1: allegedly.
0: Bit of libel there. Right,
2: I like that last sentence. Googled answers seemed a little ambiguous.
0: Okay.
2: Yeah. Okay. So genetically, no, it's not a good idea. It's interesting.
0: Only if they're going to reproduce, though, surely.
1: Well, yeah, but he wouldn't ask if they weren't considering reproducing, would he? He's asked whether it's genetically. So presumably they're considering that one day they'd want to reproduce, otherwise the genetics
0: maybe
1: not relevant.
0: It might be worried that, because of the genetics, he could put it in and they'd both explode.
1: Yeah, that could be be it. Yeah, you're right. Sorry, I obviously hadn't thought that through.
0: I'll turn into the big monster from the thing. I don't know where his mind is. He's on about marrying his cousin. Yeah.
2: Right. No, I think we can safely say that's a joke one, right?
0: I'm not sure it is.
2: I don't know.
0: I'm not sure it is, because it's written quite seriously. Let's treat it as serious. Let's treat that as serious. Because I can't categorically say that's a joke. I don't know.
2: So genetically, it is an issue, for sure.
0: Okay.
2: I mean, you know, we know that scientifically. As to the moral question, I think...
0: Depends who you ask.
2: It depends who you ask. Yeah. I mean, because I think there are communities around the world. There are places in the world where actually it's fine for people consider it fine to marry their
0: friends. It's in the village next to the gays. So you get yourself over to the inbred village over there. Right, we've got the gays in this village on the side.
1: Gays and incest in this one. This is incest on sea and...
0: Well, anything moral is all. It does depend on your ask, doesn't it?
1: Yeah,
0: it depends
1: of course. On, you know,
0: so some people be like, yeah, whatever.
1: Some people think it's immoral.
2: But we should say there that as long as, you know, as the caveat there, as long as everybody involved is doing it of their own free will, obviously.
1: Yeah.
0: It says there, I fall in love with the most amazing girl and she feels the same about me. She recently accepted my proposal, but there's a problem. Did you know it was your cousin before it happened? That cousin has happened, can't it?
1: It can happen. Yeah, that could have happened, but we don't know what happened.
0: Is the fact that your cousin...
1: I know someone who married their sister, stepsister.
0: Right.
1: But they
2: step,
1: were...
2: Wait, step, let's get
1: step. Yeah, there's no blood relation. Right. But it is a bit weird, because what happened... So his mum married her dad when they were teenagers. So they met when they were teenagers. So there's no blood relation, but they were living in the same house, and they sort of, and then they fell in love.
2: And they're getting hormonal at that, you know. Yeah.
1: They ended up, they're happily married and have kids and stuff. But the family were really against it. But it's like, but we're not blood related.
2: Yeah.
1: We've just fallen in love with two teenagers who fell in love. Mm. Just so happens that our parents... I mean, it's going to be confusing for their kids to go, well, when we've got one set of grandparents.
0: That's a really difficult situation, though, isn't it? Because they're sort of...
1: And it's not like they grew up from babies together.
0: No,
1: they came together as, people, they were childhood sweethearts in that sense. It's just that the way they met was through their parents marrying each other.
2: Mm. No, that is a really tricky one. But in a way, the trickiness isn't about, you know, because they're not related. So there's if you really think about it, if they're two people and they're in love, why shouldn't they get married? But it's just like you said, it's almost just an administrative issue. Isn't
1: it?
2: Absolutely. You know what I mean? It's the family
1: and the effect on the family and the
2: But then that's not to dismiss that, because I think, you know, family structures are so foundational to the way we arrange our lives and our sense of identity, aren't they? You know who your mum is and your dad and so on, and if someone doesn't have that information, it's a really big deal. So our identity is so balanced, so you can see why, you know, it's not to be flippant, so it's just a question of family admin. That's a really difficult dilemma.
0: Could happen at any time, though, couldn't it? Could be a mum going, I don't approve of that relationship, that, because they'll fuck it either way, whether you're brother or sister or not. I think everyone can marry whoever they want.
1: Yeah.
0: You're stupid enough to get married.
1: As long as they wanted to get married.
0: I'm going to read one. My girlfriend has recently lost her sex drive and no longer is taking care of herself like she used to. I'm dismissing that immediately.
1: Whereas you're bloody perfect.
0: My girlfriend has really lost her sex drive and no longer is taking care of herself like she used to. I've brought up weekends away, tried to compliment her, etc. But I think it's fair to say she's comfortable in the relationship and has stopped caring about the intimate side of things. Can you give 3 or 4 things I could try? That's from Ray. That's from Anonymous. But if you missed that, it was doing a joke.
1: You said it's from Ray.
0: Pretending it was from me.
1: Yeah, no, I got it. It was just, I'm looking at the email. I know it wasn't from you.
0: What do you reckon?
1: Go on, Vina.
2: So he's saying that she's lost interest. Okay, and he's trying to... He suggested weekends away and so on.
1: Yeah.
2: I would say go for the direct approach. You know, because he's clearly hinting.
0: Yeah.
2: But she is not getting the hints.
1: Yeah.
2: So he needs to say, look, I want hot sex. I really fancy you.
1: And I really fancy you, because I mean the way he's talking about her here isn't really, oh, she's no longer taking care of herself. Well, maybe you don't make her feel special enough.
0: Oh.
1: you know, maybe he should say
2: sure,
1: to
2: but yeah,
0: but we don't know that, do we?
2: No,
0: we don't. But, know that
2: well, no, because he say did he not say about compliments? I'm giving her compliments, and so I
1: yeah.
2: So
1: oh, yeah, I tried to compliment
2: so
1: her.
2: So I
1: yeah,
2: think
1: okay.
2: he's kind of doing that classic thing that we do in relationships, which is we kind of tiptoe around the issue. Mm-hmm. Mm. That's what I'm saying. Don't tiptoe around the issue. I mean, that's where the problems really start. And you know,
1: yeah.
2: a year down the line, yeah. they're splitting up for no where actually they didn't need to.
0: Yeah, yeah,
2: so
0: yeah.
2: he needs to kind of take charge.
0: He's got to get home, say I want hot sex.
2: Yes.
0: And then she will definitely do it.
2: No, it'll make her sit up and think.
0: It's weird though, isn't it? You know, because you do get to a point. I mean, it might be past the point. You do get to yeah. a point where you just go, "This hasn't been addressed for too long."
2: I know that's really sad
0: yeah, yeah, it
2: because
0: is,
2: it is. Does. It becomes the elephant in the room, doesn't it? It just
0: yeah.
2: becomes too much to deal with.
0: Yeah, well, but he wants three or four things. So far he's got, I want hot sex.
2: He wants hot sex.
0: He wants
2: well,
0: at least
2: actually,
0: another two
2: was,
0: or three things.
2: Okay, right. So he said that, you know, he mentioned that she's not taking care of herself like she used to. I'm curious to know what he's doing to take care of himself.
0: I want to know yeah. what that means, is what I want to know. I don't know what
1: Does
0: that
1: he
0: means.
1: Mean physically not taking care of herself?
0: Yeah. Like, is she drinking?
1: Yeah.
0: I don't know what that means. She's not taking care of herself like she used to.
2: We're guessing. But I think usually when people say that, I think he means that she's not grooming herself
1: yeah.
2: in a way.
1: Yeah, that's what it sounds like.
2: Do you know what
1: like,
2: I mean?
1: Yeah.
2: So she's
1: not shaving
2: maybe,
1: her legs.
2: Maybe she's not shaving her
1: yeah.
2: legs. Maybe she's not wearing makeup. Maybe she's not dressing up in the way that she used to.
0: Mm.
2: So I want to know whether he's taking care of himself. And so if he wants another practical thing that he can do, if he's got a hairy chest, wax his chest. Do yeah. something. Do
1: what?
2: Something. Yes.
1: Or do something to
2: can
1: show you. Because there's a lot of emphasis, isn't it, on a woman to go, oh, you should shave your legs, you should moisturise and all
2: why
1: that.
2: Why not?
1: But let a man look
2: exactly.
1: after his body a bit.
2: No,
1: we have to have their big, sweaty, hairy lumps frosting on top of us. Make it nice.
2: Exactly.
0: I look better with hair on me, though.
2: But this is a whole other debate that we could go into. Bare chest or hairy chest.
0: You've got to go.
2: Oh, I do it. Yes. Good, thank you. I do, actually. Yes.
0: There you go.
2: I've got to go and do a phone call with somebody in a very busy person in the States.
0: Well,
2: sorry.
0: What about?
1: Do you do phone
2: calls? I couldn't possibly say.
0: Is it someone you're speaking with, like treatment and stuff?
2: No.
0: Is it a boyfriend?
2: No. I'm not going to tell you, Ray. Ray's trying to
0: what?
2: Get. I'm not going to tell you.
0: I don't know.
2: I'm going to leave that as a mystery.
0: How long will you be?
1: How long will it take?
0: I'm asking you genuinely.
2: 45 minutes.
0: Can you come back?
2: No.
0: Why?
2: So I've got a date after
1: that.
2: Got
1: to learn.
2: Oh!
0: See, that's why I fucking picked. See, there you're going, leave her alone, leave her alone. Look what we got out of that conversation at the end. Who's your date with?
2: I'm not telling you that.
0: Who's your date with?
2: I'm not telling you.
0: A man or a woman?
2: I'm not telling you.
0: Oh, my mind is racing.
1: Oh, God. Yeah, well, we know what you're going to be wanking about
0: first date
1: tonight,
0: don't
1: first
0: we? First date. How many
2: no.
0: dates in?
2: I'm not telling you that. I'm not telling
0: you
2: anything. I've got to go, Ray.
0: We give loads away about our lives.
2: I know.
1: That was our choice, to be fair.
2: Yeah, exactly.
0: All right. Well,
2: we've run out of time, so the time's gone really fast.
0: Well, do you know what? Because you are selfishly going to have a phone call and then go and sort your own life out, me and Ange are going to stay here and we're going to deal
2: You're
0: with the problems.
2: Work.
0: Right? We've got about six or seven more emails here.
2: Have you really?
0: That we are
1: going to deal with.
0: We are going to
1: deal with the Vina. It's right? going to be fine. Because I think we're qualified now. We're five shows in.
0: We
1: know our shit now, don't you?
0: But we are going to deal with it via your company. So we are now employees of Vina, and we are Vina's got to go to date, unfortunately.
1: But don't
0: but
1: worry, Ray and Angela are here.
0: Hey, thanks for coming in. Have a nice day and have a nice phone call and stuff. And we'll hear all about
1: okay.
0: your day. The best possible. I'm kind of jealous. I'll see you later on.
2: Bye.
0: Thanks, Vina.
1: See you, Vina.

0: Angela Barnes and Ray Peacock. If you listen long enough, they'll do it.
1: We will not do it.
2: I'm not ruling it out.
1: Why do they keep putting that on the jingles?
2: I'm not ruling it out.
1: I am. I'm categorically
2: Why?
1: Ruling it out.
2: What, are you frigid?
1: No.
2: What's wrong with you?
1: I just don't fancy you.
2: I don't fancy you.
1: I'm not Hannah Lockhart. She fancies you.
2: What? Who?
1: She tweeted. That's who sent that email.
2: Whoa.
1: Yep, she's tweeted. Hannah yeah. Lockhart. She said, where are we? Here we are. I don't care that you know it was me. I dreamt I had the sex with Ray. And then she says, "I'm Angela, I'm very sorry for emailing. Genuinely forgot my Twitter password and wanted to get it out."
2: Oh. I mean, it's not... Nice one. It's not sounding promising, is it? Do the sex.
1: Yeah.
2: I dreamt I'd done the sex with Ray. Yeah. What was it like? How was
1: it? Sounds very perfunctory to me.
2: Can you keep us up to date on how I was? Can you give us details about how I was in your dream?
1: And no
2: how...
1: one apart from you wants to know that.
2: Okay.
1: So, Hannah, maybe just tweet right, it, Ray's personal
2: could
1: Twitter
2: you, could
1: account.
2: Could you all tweet at Foobar Radio and confirm that you don't want to know what Hannah dreamt about? That you, none of you want to know what this girl who had a dirty dream about me, what she dreamt about, that you don't want any details. If you can confirm that, all your listeners, then we won't talk about it again. But if some of you can start going, well, hang on, yeah, I do want to hear what happened in that dream, then maybe I'll be able to win an argument here. I've got I'm really thirsty. And I want
1: Lady Stardust has tweeted.
2: Oh, yeah.
1: Says, what's the difference between bi and pansexual?
2: Is it a joke?
1: No.
2: All right. Lady Stardust has tweeted.
1: Ray's there trying to think of a
2: right.
1: punchline now. Jesus.
2: Right, here's one for you. What's the difference?
1: I think bisexual, because the word bi means two, so it's a presuming you are sexually attracted to men and women.
2: Right.
1: Whereas pansexual encompasses
2: kitchenware.
1: Probably.
2: I don't know what it is, pansexual. Well, I've never heard of it.
1: Pansexual is, I think it encompasses, so maybe people that are transgender, intergender, all of those different...
2: Animals.
1: ...things. I don't think it means animals.
2: What's that? Well, where does pan run out?
1: Right, it means animals.
2: Where does
1: I
2: pan
1: don't
2: run
1: know.
2: Out?
1: Look,
2: I don't
1: I'm
2: know what it means.
1: I'm just trying to answer. I'm not an expert.
2: We don't know.
1: We don't know for sure, but I'm presuming it just pan is
2: I've
1: a wider...
2: Heard, I've never heard that phrase.
1: You've never heard the phrase pansexual?
2: No, definitely
1: looking
2: not.
1: At the wrong websites, mate.
2: No, looking at the right ones.
1: Oh, bloody hell.
2: Brilliant. Sorry, is that a torrent of tweets asking for details about the sex
1: it's
2: dream?
1: It's one tweet asking for details
2: right,
1: about the sex dreams. Edie tweets wants to know what happened in the dream.
2: Yeah, of course she did.
1: But her opinion may not count, it says. You're right, it doesn't count. So anyone else?
2: I apologise for that, Edie tweets. You just spoke to you so rudely there. But
1: I didn't mean it, Edie tweets.
2: If it's any consolation, you have got free tickets to a dirty cabaret night.
1: Burlesque. It's like stripping, but yeah, for posh people.
2: Just like it. Do you know what I'm really craving?
1: What's that?
2: Weirdly, lemon Fanta.
1: Are you?
2: Yeah. I think I've had it for years.
1: Would you expect me to go and get you some?
2: Yeah, could you? Because I went and got you Haribo.
1: Yeah, but that was before we were doing a radio show.
2: I just think the fact that I got you Haribo should mean that you should nip across again.
1: I should nip across again. I'm not...
2: Lemon Fanta.
1: I'm not doing that.
2: Right, fine. It's worth a try.
1: Are you trying to get rid of me? Why? What do you want to do?
2: I don't really do anything. I'm going to go through some more of these emails because we don't know the future of the show today.
1: Well,
2: we don't, do we?
1: Well, no, we don't.
2: We actually don't know the future of the show today. So I want to get through all these emails in case we never get to go through them again.
1: Yeah.
2: This one is from... We're going to do them as anonymous, even though you put your name. I did have an explicit dream where I was propositioned by a gay chap that I know. His erect member resembled, inside, a Pringles can with an apple on top.
1: Right, this is a piss take, right?
2: No, it's a dream.
1: Okay, yeah, right.
2: But I just, like, he could have said, and then there was an horse came in and started talking. You're like, oh no, this is a piss take. He said already, it's in a dream.
1: I know, but why, this isn't like, oh, we'll interpret your dreams. We want to know what, skip right, to the problem.
2: Let me read it. His erect member resembled in size a Pringles can with an apple on top, right?
1: Right, got it.
2: But I just apologised.
1: Did you have a man with a moustache on it?
2: Right, it looked like this. You ready? Here it goes. Like this.
1: Once you popped because you're not stopped.
2: Just look like that. See that?
1: Oh, I see. Right, yeah, like that's that. Lovely. Okay.
2: But I don't know, I'm going to leave it out. But I just apologised and said that I just wasn't into blokes. But I did once have a dream where I was married to Stephen Fry. And I was blissfully happy.
1: I've had a brilliant dream about Stephen Fry.
2: So maybe, all about you all the time. So maybe I just haven't met the right bloke. Cheers from, I don't know what that's for. Oh, is that because we were saying about people being inherently bisexual?
1: Or we were saying, yeah.
2: I just love it. There's somebody writing going, listen to this gay dream I had. Unbelievable, isn't it?
1: I had a dream about
2: Pringles
1: Stephen
2: can.
1: Fry. I dreamt that sexy. It wasn't sexy. Stephen Fry, I dreamt that he was advertising a job and I applied for it and the job was a surprise assistant. And it was that he liked... surprising his friends with things, but yeah, he was too busy to do it, so he wanted to employ someone to arrange all the surprises for his friends, and I got a job. It's a good story, isn't it? You look like you're going to cry, mate. You all right?
2: I thought you had a dream when nothing really happened.
1: I got a job working for Stephen Fry. That's
2: you could have been able to fly.
1: Stephen Fry's surprise assistant. That is better. That is better than flying, mate.
2: Quick question.
1: So upset to wake up and find that wasn't a job.
2: Quick question.
1: I tweeted him. He never tweeted back. I said, "Can I be your surprise assistant?" And he tweets everyone.
2: Any advice for avoiding just long email chains on dating sites? So you're on a dating site.
1: I am on a dating site.
2: What does that mean? I don't know what it means.
1: Well, presumably, just don't.
2: Let me read the rest of it first.
1: Okay.
2: Quick question. Any advice for avoiding just long email chains on dating sites? If I find a girl who interests me, we'll just end up swapping a number of increasingly lengthy emails, and then either I'll fail to reply or she will. How and at what point would you go about trying to escalate it from just email correspondence?
1: I would say, this is my approach. It varies from person to person. But if someone's interesting me within a couple of emails, I pretty much know if I want to go and meet that person for a coffee.
2: Okay.
1: And I always think, there's so far you can get with emails, but I just want to meet the person, because otherwise you're just wasting everyone's time.
2: I've never been on a dating site, so I've never done that.
1: So
2: that
1: I would, I generally, after a couple of emails, might go, do you want to go for coffee? And what I always do is try and, obviously this isn't always possible when you've got a 9-to-5 job, but I always say, can we meet in the afternoon or something for a coffee? And that way, you can say you've only got an hour. And so if you get there and you really don't want to be there and it doesn't work out, you've got to get out. Like you've said, you've only got an hour to meet anyway.
2: Is it not better than to meet them at midnight?
1: But if you really like them, because you might turn into a pumpkin.
2: I've got to get home.
1: Yeah, I'm going to turn into...
2: this quick, because I've got to get home last year.
1: I've left the kids in the car.
2: All right. That would be a brilliant date. That would be a brilliant opening line of the day. Got to be quick, I've left the kids in the car. Anyway, what's your favourite music? I'd fucking marry that girl.
1: So do that on the first date, and then if you really like them, arrange another date for as soon as possible.
2: Okay.
1: Yeah, but the long protracted email exchanges, they can be fun, but usually I find the longer the email exchange, the less I actually want to meet that person. Otherwise, I would have gone, should we just go for a coffee? Sometimes it's just, a bit of flirting on
2: email.
1: How does
2: it work? Explain to me how it works. So you go on a dating site.
1: Go on a dating site.
2: Date profile.
1: Yeah. And then you have search criteria for what you're looking for. So, the area you're looking for people in. So it could be as wide or as narrow as you like. Some people are more fussy than others. Me, clearly not. And
2: are the people on there just to bang? Are the people on there look, I just want to bang?
1: There are, but most people aren't, I'd say. Okay. There are specific websites for that.
2: What are they?
1: So I'll write them down for you later.
2: Cheers.
1: Generally, people, I think, on a dating website are looking for a relationship,
2: right?
1: Generally. You do get the odd knob pics and things like that, but,
2: Is that a better pick of a pardon? The odd knob pics?
1: Yeah.
2: What's a knob pic?
1: Well, that's on a pick of a knob.
2: Oh, pics. Oh, right. Okay, that makes sense.
1: Then?
2: Yeah, pictures of cocks. I got it. Right. I thought knob pic was a sort of person. You get the odd knob pick on there, goes around.
1: That is quite a.
2: Goes around picking which knobs they want.
1: Oh, Ray Peacock.
2: That's what I thought you meant.
1: Yeah, so you just have you set up your search criteria, and then it gives you the people, and you look at them, and if you like the look of them, you might send them a little message.
2: Okay.
1: And then they might message you back. They might not. Yeah, so it works.
2: I've got
1: any more emails?
2: There's loads, but I don't know if we're able to answer them.
1: If there's serious medical or emotional problems...
2: Would you say to all of you now, go to your GP? Straight away.
1: Yeah. Right, here's
2: right
1: the thing.
2: Off the bat.
1: Here's the thing. Venus had to leave. We haven't got as much time to deal with all... Usually we'd carry them over to the next show, but we're not sure what's happening. So we're going to try and deal with them, but we are not qualified. That we cannot overstate that.
2: We're a bit qualified.
1: We're qualified in that we're humans.
2: Yeah, I'm a human.
1: And we do sex.
2: I've had relationships and I've done
1: with
2: sex.
1: With people, not with each other. Just make that clear.
2: With each, you've got a text. Okay, listen to this one. Hi, Ange and Ray and Vina. Vina's gone. She's got to go on a date.
1: Yeah.
2: What are your thoughts on the pros and cons of labiaplasty? My significant other is considering it as she finds her labia majora quite painful at times. They are quite large, so her front bottom looks a bit like an oud's mouth.
1: I mean,
2: why on earth would she be feeling insecure in any way about
1: when
2: this?
1: When you describe...
2: But I am concerned that the risks outweigh the potential benefits. I'd say straight off the bat, I'd say... All that made me sit and think of that one was it said it's painful, right?
1: Exactly, that's a go straight to the doctor.
2: Yeah. But if it's cosmetic, I'd say absolutely not.
1: Well, no, it's absolutely whatever she wants to do.
2: She shouldn't be feeling that way.
1: No, she shouldn't. But if she is, that's a psychological issue or whatever that needs to be addressed. But you can't just say, no, she shouldn't have it done.
2: Do you not think her significant other would be the ideal person to reassure her on that?
1: Yeah, but they're clearly not doing that.
2: Given that I presume he's the only person that sees it besides her anyway.
1: Yeah, but he's not doing that, is he? He's calling it a nude mouth. So maybe what I would suggest...
2: I doubt he's saying that to her.
1: Well, we don't know, do we? What I would suggest is that, particularly if there's pain, that doesn't sound right, so... go to a GP to get that sorted. And once that's, you know, you've ruled out any issues there, if it's something that's making you, you know, uncomfortable about your body and therefore shy and then therefore holding back in sex, I don't see any wrong with having labiaplasty if that gives you more confidence.
2: I'd go psychological first. But,
1: that's what I'm saying, is part, it's a psychological process.
2: Yeah.
1: But if the end result of that is labiaplasty, that's not a bad thing necessarily. Like, there are women out there who are, you know, the fact they have very small breasts affects their body confidence and their self-confidence so much that the psychological help doesn't, and that's the only thing in the end of the day that will give them that confidence back. I'm not saying go straight into it, obviously explore the other things first, but go and see your GP, get a referral to somebody to talk it over.
2: Alright, I'll meet you halfway. Have one side done and see if you like it, and then if you
1: brilliant.
2: Want... if you want the other side done, then you can go through with the second operation.
1: This is why we need Vena.
2: This is why we are not qualified. If not, go back and they'll glue the original bit back on again.
1: Brilliant. Right, they can do that.
2: There you go, I've sorted that
1: right,
2: out.
1: Next.
2: There's that sorted out straight away. Love the show. Like they're doing. Oh, okay, this is from last week. I can't stop cheating on my wife. And I think she has an idea I'm up to no good. The other day, she found my mobile phone and I had several numbers in there which I put in a special secret code I use. I.e., if I met a girl from Argentina, I would put her in my phone as Argentina Turner.
1: This is a player, isn't it?
2: A Bolivian would be Bolivia Newton-John. A Peruvian would be Peruby Wax. And finally, a Chilean would be Chilean
1: probably,
2: Beal.
1: Probably leave the comedy to the comedians, mate.
2: Do you think I'd be probably. Caught? Could you see through my system? That's the first one. That's the first
1: yeah,
2: one
1: first
2: in 5 weeks.
1: First stupid one we've had, isn't it?
2: That's the first one.
1: If what that, a shame.
2: Assuming that's what it is, but that's the first one.
1: Yeah.
2: So do you not feel like whoever you are has written that, you've
1: just... Right, we feel really stupid now.
2: Do you not think you've ruined it?
1: You've sort of ruined the game, haven't you?
2: Do you think you've undermined the problems of the other people?
1: Yeah.
2: I mean, we're being very sensible. I've just said earlier on, you know, if someone's worried about the state of the vagina, they could have half of it done and see if they like it. We're treating it in a mature manner.
1: And you come on here with Argentina Turner and Bolivia Newton-John.
2: It's quite funny. My friend has awful sex faces that look somewhere between a boar eating chewing gum and a deformed goldfish. She says she can't help it, but it's leading to her sexual partners having to smash
1: her. How do you know what her sex face looks
2: bollocks,
1: like?
2: It's bollocks, isn't it? It's bollocks.
1: We're getting
2: her
1: some silly ones now, aren't we?
2: Her sexual partners having to smash mirrors in the room and place pillows over her grimacing face. Please, can you help her out?
1: Do you know what, Ray? Right, last week, do you remember we had that conversation after the show going, isn't it nice that this show has a tone where we can be silly and we can muck about, but there is a serious element to it too, where we're actually helping people.
2: Do you think there's a chance
1: we've... You've all ruined that.
2: No, do you think there's a chance we've just saved everyone already? Do you know what I mean? There's a slim
1: everyone's
2: chance.
1: Safe.
2: Yeah, we've just sorted everyone's problems out. So
1: now we've just got the silly ones left.
2: There's nothing left to do.
1: Okay.
2: So should we just whack some music on and go?
1: Yeah, let's go down
2: the
1: pub.
2: May as well just do that, because I think we just sorted
1: everyone. Dying for Pimm's and lemonade.
2: Sorted everyone out. I'm dying for a lemon Fanta.
1: You really are,
2: will they sell that at the pub? It gives me heartburn as well.
1: They'll probably sell it in the shop across the road.
2: But I think that's shut now.
1: Oh, is it?
2: No, it's still open.
1: Still open, okay.
2: Do you think I can make it down there?
1: Please don't.
2: Do you think I can make it in the time that I...
1: No, you wait till after the show, Ray.
2: I've got 2 minutes, 22
1: no,
2: seconds.
1: No, you're not doing it. I'm not letting you out of the studio. No.
2: This song is 2 minutes, 22 seconds.
1: No.
2: I reckon I can make
1: it if you don't?
2: To the shop
1: no,
2: and
1: you
2: back.
1: Can't.
2: Right, get lemon Fanta, which hopefully they will sell. I reckon I can do that. 2 minutes 22. Okay, you ready?
1: Don't you fucking
2: this
1: dare.
2: This is a beautiful version of this song, okay? So it'll relax you while you're worrying about it.
1: It'll relax me?
2: Yeah, it'll relax you, okay? You ready?
1: Can I have a lemon Fanta too?
2: Oh, so you want me to get... Oh, right, so just me saving time, you want me to go and get 2 of them and pay for 2 of them?
1: No, don't.
2: Right, you ready?
1: I don't want you to go talk...
2: 3, 2, 1, here we go, now.

0: you like?
1: Wasn't listening, mate.
2: Brilliant.
1: What?
2: Excellent. Another brilliant, another great backhando there from Angela Barnes. Do you like the song? What is it, mate? What are we here for? What are we doing?
1: What? I was too busy preparing for the rest of the show.
2: Such a beautiful song.
1: What was it?
2: We're here now. Simon Smith is Amazing Dancing Bear.
1: Right, okay.
2: It was a slow version of it. It was by, I can't remember what they called that band. What band? That bloke.
1: Good story.
2: It's like Ockerville River, something like that. We're here now with Nikki Hodgson.
1: Hello.
3: Hi.
2: Hello there. How are you today?
3: I'm very well, thanks. How are you guys?
2: Not great.
3: Oh, I'm sorry.
1: Yeah.
3: I can't do anything about it. I could try.
1: Thanks.
2: You've done a radio production course.
3: You know what? I have. I once did the BBC training, like safety training course when I was an intern at Radio 4.
2: So you could get a red one rather than a blue one.
3: Something like that, yeah. And it was hell. So if what you've had to do is anything like that, I have a lot of empathy for you.
1: Oh, you think we've had training?
2: You could do it.
3: I'm not saying you passed the training. Maybe you didn't get through the training.
2: Was that not just like mainly just trying to sort of find fire exits and things like that, though?
3: Yep. Oh, no.
1: Is it the BBC Health and Safety course where they show the picture of Bobby Davro falling over in the stocks?
2: I'm not saying, yeah.
1: Have you not seen it? Oh, my God. Google Bobby Davro stocks. He was okay. He didn't die.
3: Unfortunately.
2: I can't believe how many court cases we're going to have to deal with on the back of this show.
1: What's wrong with that? It's on YouTube.
3: That's fine.
2: I know, but you're not. I'll explain to you later on.
1: Okay.
2: There's an injunction on it. There's a legal injunction about promoting it. I'll explain to you later on. Ignore everything. Anne's just made that up.
1: Well, no one told me. No one told me anything.
3: Well, was it satirical? That's your defence?
2: No, it wasn't. It was a man being seriously injured.
3: I was giving Angela a chance to say yes, I was being satirical.
2: There's lots of things on YouTube that aren't meant to be on YouTube and all over the internet. Nikki, the reason we've got you here, as far as we're aware, because we were told last minute you were coming in.
3: Okay.
2: Now, you're involved with ethical porn.
3: I am.
2: Explain.
3: Okay, so I'm trying to
2: set... We debated this. We did a show all
1: we did
2: about
1: a show,
2: porn, and we debated what it was.
3: I think I was in America when you were doing that, actually, so I couldn't contribute. So basically, I'm setting up something called the Ethical Porn Partnership.
2: Yeah.
3: And basically, it's a coalition of porn companies, adult performers, and people that just believe in sort of better porn coming together to agree on a sort of stamp for porn.
2: Just to explain to you what that is.
1: When there's a euphemism, we...
3: Okay.
2: What actually happens is when there's a euphemism, Ange will do it now more often than not. It's like, no, it's fine.
1: Just for double entendre.
2: Yeah. Sorry. So coming together is what did it.
3: Yes.
2: Yeah. You said coming together.
3: Well, everything with me is a double entendre. It's all possible. So.
1: I might as well just have my finger on the button.
2: I'll just keep my finger there, then that'll be there straight away.
3: Sorry, my life.
2: What's better porn?
3: Well, we think it's porn that's made to a certain kind of criteria.
2: Right.
3: So the criteria revolves around how the performers are treated, how fairly they're paid, sort of working conditions on set, how much control they have over what they do.
2: Right.
3: And then things really for the consumer, because it's really consumer facing. It basically is we're basically trying to create fair trade porn.
2: Yeah.
3: So the idea is that when you log onto a site, you know immediately that everyone is definitely of age. Mm-hmm. You know how the performers have made that stuff. If it's kinky, what kind of you know sort of safety considerations they've put in place, and also sort of better labelling for porn, because there's nothing worse in my opinion than clicking on a clip and you're really excited about what it's going to be and it's like, oh no, I didn't want that. And now I can't unsee what I've just seen.
2: Particularly
3: because I'm a feminist, I'm sort of anti-censorship, but I speak to lots of young women that are sort of very intrigued and curious about porn but just so put off by the majority of the stuff out there, and lots of their concerns are very ethically grounded. They're to do with, well, I feel maybe this person's been exploited, how can I tell?
1: I know a lot of men about that. I was nearly going to name him then, but quite a well-known comedian I was talking to about this the other day, and he was saying, you know, particularly if you use the free streaming
3: website,
1: which is what most people use. It's how, you know, what's your best way of being sure? You can never be 100% sure.
3: No.
1: Like you say, until there's some sort of free trade stamp on it.
3: Exactly.
1: On whether you work, anyone's been coerced or there's been trafficking or any of those things have happened.
3: To be fair, the porn industry actually has a lot of rules and regulations already in place. It's legal business, so it has to adhere to certain business practices. But the real issue for us is because we don't talk about sex as a society properly, there isn't transparency around the process. And the porn companies are so much on the back foot, they're always having to defend themselves against the government, against, you know, censorship, against, you know, the Christian right, whoever it is that's criticising them. So as a result of that, they get very secretive about how they do what they do. And it doesn't help them. But, you know, I speak to, for the past couple of years, I had this idea a long time ago, and it's been a sort of work in progress. I used to be a dominatrix. I've sort of worked around the adult industry for a long time. I split my time between here and California and spent a lot of time in LA and San Francisco. And I was reporting at the Californian Senate recently on a bill that's being passed to mandate condoms in porn out there.
1: Right.
3: And the repercussions for performers. It sounds like a really good idea. I mean, who wouldn't? Everybody wants everybody to be safe. My initial thinking was, oh, maybe it's time to sort of have this, and maybe we as the Ethical Porn Partnership should also encourage this. But it's actually a bit more pernicious and controversial. So it's very much to do with, or it's been framed in terms of the HIV rate in porn. Now, there isn't really a problem with HIV in porn. In LA, for example, there've only been there hasn't been a single onset transmission in 10 years.
1: Wow. Right.
3: But there have been 22 cases around the kind of industry. And there's a senator in California that's saying, right, it's time to kind of like stamp down, and everybody's got to wear, you know, everyone's got to wear condoms. You know, like people on construction sites can't get away with not wearing hard hats.
1: But they're tested regularly, though, aren't they?
3: But they are. This is the important thing.
2: People on construction sites have got to wear
1: condoms.
3: Right, just in case.
1: Yeah, just in case. But I mean, they have rigorous tests.
3: They have 14-day testing, which has been created by the industry.
2: Yeah.
3: The testing that the industry uses is actually more rigorous than the testing that the Californian Senate wants to propose.
1: Right.
3: And the other thing is that condoms actually cause problems for some people. I mean, remember, condoms were not designed for porn use. They're designed for personal use. They're not designed for like a 12-hour set.
1: And
3: they create something called floor burn for some of the performers, which actually increases the risk of certain STIs and HIV. So it's actually, there's a lot of evidence to suggest it's maybe not the best thing to do. And more importantly, California has got a real problem with HIV in general, and it's much more to do with drug use, especially kind of in South LA. And it's interesting that the senator who's bringing the bill, he's called Senator Isidore Hall, and his constituency is Compton in LA, and that's a crazy HIV rate, and it's all to do with there's not a proper needle exchange.
1: Right.
3: But, you know, he's ignoring his constituents and trying to, you know, have a moral crusade and implement this bill that's going to affect all these people in porn who are incredibly clever and clued up and well-read on the science. And they don't want to get HIV. I mean, are you crazy? Yeah. Why would they be risking their health? It's their wealth.
1: And their livelihood.
3: And their livelihood.
1: Yeah, because you know, once you're tested positive,
3: that's the end of your career.
2: But also, so, I suppose, you know, most porn now, like bought porn, I don't mean streaming porn, I mean most bought porn on DVD or whatever, certainly in my memory of it in the last sort of 10 years or maybe 15 years has always had a thing at the beginning, very big sort of, you know, I think it's Rubber Up Riot or something, it says something like that. There's a very big thing at the beginning
3: about safe sex. And I think this is the problem with the porn industry. You know, it's, nobody looks to Hollywood to say before an action movie, oh, drive safely.
2: Exactly, yeah.
1: Or
2: if you're going to do a stunt, then you've got to show the crash.
3: Exactly.
1: And this is the other thing, like, you can buy a DVD box set of somebody blowing someone's brains out and it'd be depicted
3: The reason we have this problem in society is because, you know, porn is entertainment, it's fantasy, but it also fulfills the role of sex education for many of us, for good and for bad in many ways. You know, there's some great porn that actually is kind of educational and is you know, some people in this country doing some brilliant things. But, you know, because we don't have good enough sex education, we look to porn and then we expect porn to fulfil all these, you know, this criteria. And it's not fair to expect porn to do that. But something that I definitely want to do with the Ethical Porn Partnership is to, it will be, businesses will be, you know, they will pay to be part of it. And then we will have like a register of all the sites. So you can click through and look at all these companies and know that they're doing.
1: So it'll be almost like having a kite mark
3: on that site. Yeah, it'll be a kite mark. But what we want to do with the funds is actually raise money for sex education and HIV and all the rest of it. So we're going to use money from the porn industry, you know, to kind of help with general sex education and awareness.
1: Because that's something that concerns me, is particularly, you know, when I was a young teenager and you're finding out about sex or whatever, we might have seen a bit of porn, a bit of someone's dad's magazine or, you know, a clip. Whereas now kids can just log on and see the most extreme.
3: Well, we say that. I mean, I think we're being a little bit alarmist about porn and young people, to be honest. There's some very extensive research done by LSE Which suggests that actually porn really doesn't have the pernicious effect we think it does on young people,
1: right.
3: And that actually a lot of them get kind of sucker from it, and education and some kind of information. And you know, the problem is that the debate is very much being led by, you know, Christian groups, by parents groups, yeah. by people who are not scientists. You know, we don't have a lot of science, and we don't have a lot of science because scientists aren't funded to do the research they need to do.
2: Yeah.
3: I work with a really awesome neuroscientist in Canada, and he's constantly having to, the political aspect of his job is to ask for money to find out what happens when we look at porn.
2: Yeah.
3: And people won't give money because they're actually fearful, I think, lots of times that we're going to find out, it's not so negative. You know?
2: Well, as you say, so most combatants of porn come with their own agenda. So they come in, as you say, Christian groups and all that sort of thing. So they already have their
3: own
2: agenda.
3: They come with a moral perspective, and it's not grounded in empirical evidence.
2: No,
1: I think my thing with young people watching it isn't that I think that they shouldn't necessarily, like I say, like we watched it, but just not in the volume.
3: No,
1: and also
3: I
1: it's the things like body image with young girls and things like that. Well, you know, that they're completely hairless women, or
3: you know what? That's actually, I think the porn and hair thing is really a misnomer, because if you look at the history of pubic hair, which I have done,
2: we all have, haven't we? At some point.
3: Women have actually taken it off, a euphemism, many many times throughout history. You know, actually, there's been few periods in history where women have had pubic hair,
1: right?
3: And I'm talking about going back to sort of the 13th century.
1: Wow.
3: So actually, porn, I don't think has had a tremendous impact. I mean, the thing to remember is the reason people take hair off in porn is so you can see what's going on.
2: Yeah.
3: It's nothing more sort of sinister than that. It's not because everybody wants the women to look like young girls.
2: Yeah,
3: it's nothing to do with that.
1: Mm.
3: You know, look at how, you know, Renaissance Italians used to use kind of like, I don't know, these horrible chemicals to get rid of, you know, kind of like erode their skin to get rid of their pubic hair. And, you know, look at when people, prostitutes, shaved it off and wore pubic wigs. That's why we had merkins, because they were guarding against syphilis and other venereal diseases. You know, it's just, I think the problem at the minute is that we're so myopic, we're so short-sighted, and we can't get the larger picture of where we're coming from in our sexual history and the history of kind of like visual desire and pornography in general.
2: How did you arrive at this point? Did you say you'd worked as a dominatrix?
3: I did, yeah.
2: How did that come about?
3: Because I had no money working as a journalist.
2: Fine.
1: Fair enough.
3: I think you'll know what I'm talking about.
1: Yeah.
2: Immediately answered.
1: Yeah.
2: So how did you end up at this point? Because obviously this is... Is it consuming your life?
3: It's kind of the synthesis of years of... I feel like I was always going to do this, but I didn't know.
2: Right, okay.
1: It's
3: kind of chosen me. It feels like a vocation.
2: Okay.
3: Because, you know, at university I studied English and I studied sort of Renaissance love poetry and like the history of the love lyric, and I was really fascinated by kind of the erotic in verse, and then looked at like, you know, how women had been worshipped or not through the ages, and all this stuff kind of coagulated. And then once I graduated and didn't have any money, then I was like, oh, well, why don't I go get worshipped for money? That sounds good.
1: Right. Yeah.
3: And that gave me a huge insight into human sexuality, and also gave me a lot of empathy for people and their desires. And it made me really understand about, I had no interest in kink before I did it, and what I really understood politically, because somebody who's always interested in gender politics and feminism and all the rest of it, is that so many people just couldn't talk about what they wanted, and there's nothing wrong with it, and that all these kinds of restrictions on them that came from, you know, churches and schools and parents and all the rest of it,
1: that is
3: actually destroying their relationships.
1: It's such a powerful tool now where people can find each other and realise they're not
3: thing.
1: Alone.
3: That's true.
1: And
3: also with porn, that's a great thing, because porn is anarchic, you know, it's celebratory. And the reason we're so fearful of it is because it throws all our desires back at us and makes us confront them.
1: Mm.
3: And that's a terrifying thought for many people. If you have religious strictures around what you can and can't do, or like moral ideas about what the right way to have sex with a woman is, or you know.
1: Yeah. And to find that you get turned on by something else would frighten some
3: and
1: people.
3: And the
1: I can
3: thing
1: see
3: about
1: that,
3: I mean, desire is amoral. That's the first thing we should have in our minds. It's amoral. It doesn't abide by rules. Otherwise, we'd all marry the person that was, you know, absolutely right for us on paper or whatever.
2: Totally.
3: It doesn't work like that.
1: No.
3: And that's what porn's there for. And that's just so terrifying to people.
1: Yeah.
3: It's got the power. You know, sex, desire in general has the power to unhinge us all.
2: Yeah.
3: Because we've all done stupid things for lust. You know?
1: Yeah.
3: That have put our careers on the line or our lives on the line or whatever. That's the nature of it, and that's amazing to me. But and you know it doesn't mean that all rules have to go out of the window. It just means that you need to be more realistic about, you know, you don't, just because you have desire doesn't mean you have to act on it.
1: Yeah,
3: and that's the great thing about porn.
1: Just be aware of what they are and aware that they're,
3: and that's the great thing about porn. You don't have to act on it, you just get to watch it, and nobody gets hurt.
1: Well, it's about accepting that fantasy's okay, isn't it? I mean, I know there's a case, I won't talk about it because I think the guy's been sentenced now, but I won't mention too many details.
2: Oh, no, you're, I love
1: but,
2: it. No,
1: you're, no,
2: You're all
1: worried.
2: Over the legal thing now, right? I'm not going to mention any names at all now.
1: But, you know, I suppose that there's a way, it's a safe way to explore fantasy, let's say, with and however dark that fantasy may
3: of
1: be,
3: course.
1: In a safe way. That means you're not out there doing something not be okay.
3: What infuriates me about the government is that they are basically policing fantasy now. You know, the restrictions they've brought on the internet service providers in January, which apparently to do with looking after children, it's absolute rubbish.
2: Well, that's fucked on that, isn't it? Has that come about?
1: Filter, the opt-in thing.
3: We now basically have a porn register in the UK.
2: Totally. Yeah. And isn't that a knock-on effect from it? When was the bill changed, the sex bill? It was in the mid-2000s, and that huge bill came
3: for the thing that covers extreme pornography.
2: Yeah. That thing.
3: That was after, of course, a real-life incident of violence.
2: Yeah.
3: And I read in the papers, you know, 2 weeks ago, there were parents calling because somebody, again, like the Johnny Yates murder, who was the architect in Bristol, somebody had watched strangulation porn and then gone and enacted it on a girlfriend or whatever.
2: Yeah.
3: People who watch porn don't become violent. People who are violent are already violent.
1: Yeah.
3: You know, we don't blame Hollywood for making us violent. It's not any different. But the reason it's different is because we don't talk about sex, because we don't have reasonable attitudes
2: but
3: to it.
2: But it's perfectly justified to have a make-believe fantasy, to have that in the bedroom anyway, and to do that anyway.
3: Yeah.
2: So, you know, of course there's going to be certain people who slip through who would just want to do it for real, like your man wanting to
3: meet
2: the
3: girl. Yeah, but
1: they're so rare.
3: And yet we have Parliament, you know, we now know that Westminster was full of paedophiles and that dossier has been lost, you know.
2: Yeah.
3: The people that hurt us in society are not the pornographers.
2: Yeah.
3: You know? They're not the villains. And I feel so strongly about that. So that's kind of why I'm very politicised about it, you know, and I'm in a position where luckily I can have that fight.
2: Have you always been that way inclined with that? Have you always been politicised?
3: Yeah, I've always been gobby, and I'm from Yorkshire, for God's sake. So it's
2: where are you from?
3: I'm from Wakefield.
2: Okay.
3: Yeah, Wakey. My accent's changed
2: really
3: a little bit.
2: It's not really. I can still hear Wakefield.
3: I've still got short vowels.
2: Where about in Wakefield? This is from fair.
3: I live in Wakefield. Are you serious?
2: I went to Brenton Hall.
3: That's hilarious.
2: It's quite impressive.
3: No, hilarious as in somebody actually knows where.
2: No,
3: knows
2: I know
3: much
2: Wakefield
3: about Wakefield. I'm from two places, Caldergrove and Newmiller Dam.
2: No, both of them.
3: Yeah.
1: Well, this is great for people at home. That's
3: they really wanted to have that level of detail.
2: Google Maps Radio. No, because I'll tell you why, though. Because honestly, as I've been listening to you speak, and I don't normally show up for this long.
1: No, it's true. He has been quiet for a long time.
2: No, because you've got a genuine passion to you, and you've got a genuine... Yeah. I was listening to you speak, and even though I was listening to what you were saying, I was just like, she's been speaking for ages. Without repeating yourself, without losing any, you know... what's the word?
1: Passion.
2: For what you're
3: I'm full
2: talking
3: of
2: about.
3: It for it. Yeah. I believe
1: but
3: in it so much.
1: That's so obvious. But it's brilliant.
2: That's why I was asking you. That's why I wanted to know where this came from. Because, you know, you're clearly not faking this for a career.
3: No,
2: this
3: I'm not. It's not a career. I don't make any money out of it. You know, I earn less now than I did when I was like 23, for God's sake.
1: Okay. Yeah.
3: But I don't care. I love it. I feel so... I don't know, just inspired to do this.
1: Yeah.
3: And I feel...
2: there a tipping point that
3: I think there was a tipping point. I think being a dom was the tipping point because in being a sex worker, finally, I was stigmatised like everybody else who'd been. And I had I went to a girls' school, I had straight A's, I had a first-class degree, I came from a nice home, you know, I've never in my life felt, you know, vulnerable or kind of stigmatised or, you know, excluded. You know, I'm privileged and I know how lucky I am.
2: Yeah.
3: But for the first time, I couldn't talk about what I did, you know, even though I wanted to and I felt like it was fine and I couldn't share this information with people and I knew that if I got into trouble, I couldn't get help from the police and if I couldn't, you know, with money and things, I had to be careful about where the money went and, you know, was I going to get done for a tax? And just all these things started to accumulate about how society didn't care about my livelihood and cared about me less. And other things started to happen that when people did find out that I did it, if I told them, men in particular, they had completely different expectations of me sexually and emotionally.
2: Oh, you mean in terms of a relationship?
3: It's been almost impossible to date people since I've been a sex worker. Dating is so hard because people, it doesn't matter how many times you tell people, it was just my job, it's not my thing. Really, I'm like you. My dirtiest secret is actually I want to get married. Isn't that crazy? You know, it's like I want love like everybody else. But it's so difficult to get to kind of turn this switch off in unfortunately the men that I've met, the men's kinds of brains, and it applies like across the board, and that tells me a lot about actually going back to the porn thing, a lot about how when you have porn and a kind of desire when you have porn teaching people desire without human interaction, it's not very good.
1: Yeah.
3: And so I feel very passionate about that as well.
1: Yeah. Because it's got to be the whole package.
3: It's got to be
1: the
3: whole package.
1: The thing as well,
3: the difference between fantasy and reality, and also, you know, it's not, they're not two things. They're on a spectrum, you know, and you can have both, but you've got to have compassion. You've got to have consent. You've got to care about the other person as a human being. You know, they're the things that I stand for. I don't know. I just feel like it's, I think the other thing as well is that we're so kind of, I don't know, censorious about sex, that it's a hugely political issue. It's entirely political. And yet when I go on TV and I talk about what I do, there's always a double entendre from a politician or the presenter, you know. Yeah. They can't keep a straight face. And I'm saying, hey, I'm talking about legislation. I'm talking about policing. I'm talking about health. These are serious issues. Yeah, I'm not talking about orgasms. I can talk about that as well.
1: Yeah, but you that's not what I'm...
3: But the fact that people can't, you know, just be kind of thoughtful about it to me is ridiculous. There's no topic in society that does that to people. Yeah.
1: Is it quite a British thing as well to be that, to make it all cheeky and saucy? And
3: I think that it's a British thing to make it cheeky and saucy. I mean, I spend a lot of time in America and I'm quite well versed in American culture now, and I have a lot of porn friends and non-porn friends, and California is very interesting because it's a conservative state with a kind of bubble of porn people in it, you know. Yeah. So I don't think for 2 seconds everybody's kind of like super liberal and going to orgies every weekend. It's nothing like that.
1: Yeah.
3: I think in America the double standards on women in particular are insane. The slut shaming is out of this world.
2: I just found out about slut shaming because you mentioned it last week.
3: Well, I mean, it's always gone on. It's just the term we have for it now.
2: But I still don't think I fully understand what that is.
1: Well,
2: what
1: it's that shaming a girl for being sexually promiscuous.
2: Right.
1: Whereas...
2: How are they being shamed? What happens? Well,
1: in the tabloids, in the, you know,
3: the idea is that we have a double standard.
1: A
2: can you not both shout at me at the same time?
1: Well, we're trying to explain
2: I just asked the question.
3: Trust me, as a dom,
1: this isn't shouting. Yeah, I explained it to you last week as well. So, it's... You know, to slut-shame somebody is... It doesn't happen to men like it happens to women. A man goes out and sleeps with 4 girls in a weekend. He's a hero, right?
2: I think Darren Day might argue that.
3: Well, so I think the classic example recently is Bell Knox, the young porn performer in America.
2: Okay.
3: You know, she was at college. She was paying a huge tuition fees by porn. One of the frat boys in the neighbouring frat saw her and then attempted to slut-shame her. He outed her.
2: Right.
3: You know, and everybody was kind of effectively bullying her and kind of trying to get her excluded from the university. And she just was like, no, I'm not having this.
2: Yeah.
3: This is how I'm paying for my education. You can F off. And it was so bold and so brave. And, you know, she's very young and... I don't know, but

0: I don't like that bit at the end of that song.
1: I know you laughed, didn't you?
0: It was horrible.
1: It's horrible.
0: It's a nice song, and then it ruins it at the end. What was that?
1: Just a bit of singing, isn't it?
0: Rubbish.
1: I like it. It's another one of them songs, isn't it?
0: We're with Nikki. Nikki Hodgson.
1: Yeah.
0: And it's all very exciting.
1: Do you know what? We were discussing during the break then that Nikki doesn't want to plug a book, so I'm going to make her plug a book.
2: Yeah.
1: I'm going to force her to plug a book because I think you should. So I want you to do it properly.
2: Okay. So right. I've written a book called Bound to You, which is published by Hodder, and it's nice BDSM erotica for right. you, for women and for men. Lots of men have read it and enjoyed it. Okay. And
0: it's better than 50 Shades of Grey,
2: it's
0: right?
2: It's so much better Good. Than 50 Shades.
0: I mean,
2: Shades.
0: It's not difficult to be better than
2: no.
0: 50 Shades.
2: But I only had 6 weeks to write it. I had an incredibly tight deadline. I pulled it off. But I've had loads of people
1: on
2: say...
1: It, sorry. All over it, all over it.
2: I've had loads of people say that they've, had a little fiddle to it, which makes me very happy.

0: So it's helping the music community as well. That's lovely. Yeah. Was Nigel Kennedy one of them people? Yeah, got your book and a little fiddle to that.
1: I'm just so benevolent like that. Yeah. But yeah, I mean, but yeah, please read it, because it's sort of true. It's entirely true. It's my memoir, and it's basically how I became a dom, and how I got out of it, and then how I got involved with this very bad man that had a penectomy fetish, which, if you want to Google that, it means somebody that fantasizes about having their cock cut off. Yeah, it's pretty crazy stuff.
2: You got a bit pale there, Ray. You're all right.
1: Why? Yeah, I dare you to read it.
0: Why would somebody just say that to me?
2: You've got a bit weird. At least you didn't say having your balls cut off. At least you didn't say he's got a thing about his balls being cut off.
1: They're different fetishes.
0: There was no warning. There was no warning.
1: I know, but I'm allowed to say what I like on this amazing radio show. It's not like going on the BBC when I had a thing, don't say cock, don't say cock.
2: Unregulated, mate. Unregulated.
0: I said cocksuckers on Radio 4 today. Thank you very much indeed.
2: Did you? Yeah, but that doesn't make the edit.
0: No, it is. It's been clear. It's about Lenny Bruce.
2: Oh, yeah.
0: Okay, so, and who's it published by?
1: Hodder and Stoughton. And you can get the ebook, just go on Amazon,
0: like,
1: or the real book.
0: Company.
1: Yeah. Oh, yeah, it was
2: a proper book,
1: it was a big thing.
0: Nice one.
1: We've been translated into Italian and Spanish and Polish as well. So if you
2: totally
1: any of those, you
2: that.
1: Can read it in your own language.
0: And you wrote it under your own name as well?
1: I did, yeah.
0: Because oftentimes those sorts of memoirs end up being Miss P. Or do you know what I mean?
1: That's I was so happy to get a book deal. It's like I was going to celebrate it. I was already outed. It's like, well, you better put your name to this stuff.
0: Yeah.
1: Sky News still let me go on and talk about politics, so it must be okay.
2: Yeah. Brilliant. And we've had loads of tweets, Nikki. You are very popular with our listeners.
1: That's nice.
0: Yeah, we are popular in the first place.
2: Yeah, I mean, they still love us, mate. People are listening, basically. It's all right. They had to be listening to
0: Has
2: us first.
0: Has anyone said anything about me?
2: To know that Nikki was here. So just pipe down.
0: Anyone said anything about me?
2: Now, we've had a tweet from Emma of England, and she said, this is interesting, she said, I'm genuinely concerned that some of my favourite erotica is now illegal. Now, I don't know if that's because, Emma, you mean because of the poor opt-in and things like that.
0: But also, that bill we spoke about. So I read that bill the other week. I can't remember what it's called, that bill. It's like 2003 or 4 it came in. It was the huge bill that was passed.
2: Mm-hmm.
0: And I read it. I won't even tell you why I ended up reading it, but I ended up reading it because I was discussing with somebody what was legal and what wasn't legal. And we went and looked to see if something was legal. And we looked at it. And the wording in that bill is, I mean, basically, it could ban porn.
1: Anything is illegal. Yeah. It's all down to the discretion of the judge, and potentially like, jury, if it's a Crown Court trial.
0: If it appears to cause injury was one thing.
1: Okay,
0: if someone appears to be in distress,
1: I'll tell you. I'll tell you the basics of it. So, no fisting, no water sports, and no BDSM that leaves an injury that's more than transient or trifling. That's the legal test, and that comes from a case called RV versus Brown, called the Spanner case, where a load of gay guys were done for abusing each other, but they were actually having a consensual BDSM orgy. The LGBT politics of that are something else, but that's really what the law is kind of grounded on. But it's like anything, it's very much up to the judge on the day to make that decision. I've sat on a few porn trials where you have expert witnesses come in and they explain, well, you can definitely put your hand there and it's not going to create permanent damage, you know, and how safe words work. And the fact in kink porn, for example, it's all choreographed. So it looks like somebody's been spontaneously whipped, but they're really not. Yeah. And actually, if you look at a certain angle, they're actually counting, and there's some counting going on, and there's a stroke, there's signals that you aren't aware of. And all that stuff is already put in place to ensure the performers are safe.
0: Yeah.
1: And again, going back to the ethical porn thing, that's something that I want to kind of make transparent. Maybe have some of the performers make videos about, well, this is how we're filming it, so you know how it's made.
2: Yeah.
0: But we had this debate the way, because I said about and certainly in bondage porn, stuff like that there's almost always at the beginning and the end, or certainly at the end, how was that?
1: Oh, of course, yeah. Like
0: you were also maintained that there's a possibility that even that's coerced.
1: Well, of course, it could be. That's why we need something else. You know?
2: Exactly. Well, you need an official stamp almost to go, this has been done under these circumstances.
1: I mean, the thing is, we're not going to have any regulatory power. It's self-regulatory. Yeah. It's like the pharmaceutical industry.
0: Okay.
1: And, you know, but in a dream world, it would be so popular and work so well that eventually governments would kind of sign up to it or take it on board. That would be my ultimate dream for it.
2: Yeah.
1: But I think the industry has done such a good job of self-regulating for so many years that it just needs better publicity as well. It needs some more honesty. And I think people in porn can take back the moral high ground, you know. No, they're not the people damaging our kids.
0: Yeah.
1: It's bad parenting that is.
2: It's
1: a culture that doesn't want to talk about sex and consent and responsibility.
0: Yeah.
1: So, you know, let's have that discussion.
0: So what were the three things you said? So you said fisting.
1: Fisting, water sports.
0: Yeah, is it legal?
1: it's illegal to watch in this country. Now, most
2: you're not talking about doing it at home.
1: No.
2: But this is the interesting thing.
0: It's illegal to watch someone pissing on film.
1: It's illegal to watch it, but it's legal to do it. So how the hell does that work?
2: Yeah.
1: Because the idea is that by watching it, you'll be depraved into doing it.
0: Are there convictions for
1: this? There are convictions. You see, most people in this country wouldn't know that fisting on water spots was illegal because you can go watch most mainstream porn that's made in America or in Europe.
2: On all the streaming sites, you can easily act. And they have categories on fisting.
1: I reckon there's probably, I don't know, half of Britain is potentially prosecutable under this law, as far as I'm concerned. Whenever I say to a guy, oh, fisting's illegal to watch, they get very pale very quickly. I love to sort of tease my male friends about you know, all the filth they've got that they could get arrested for.
2: But that's insane.
1: But it's completely insane. What's insane is that we're allowed to do it, but we're not allowed to watch it.
0: Is it just anal fisting, or is it just fisting full stop?
1: No, fisting full stop past a certain point.
0: And what was the third thing?
1: Five fingers.
0: Did you say three things? You said three things.
1: Yeah, and then sort of BDSM that really causes harm, but again, like, appears to cause harm. So the other thing that we now have is that so-called rape porn, i.e. ravishment porn, i.e. images of people, you know, being sort of overtaken, so to speak, are about to become illegal as well, and the bill's going to be passed this autumn.
2: Right. So even though it could be, you know, it can be...
1: So many women, particularly, it's very interesting because the kind of feminist dialogue that we've got going on at the minute is helping the Conservatives pass this kind of law. You know, they're in cahoots. So the feminists are saying, oh, you can't possibly watch an image of a woman that's being consensually raped. There's no such thing. But rape
2: fantasies are very common amongst women.
0: It's amazing what these people know better than everyone else, isn't
1: it? Right? Yeah. But my argument is actually what you're doing is a huge disservice to our understanding about rape. You're actually making it more dangerous to understand what rape is. You know?
2: Because you're saying that's wrong, consensual.
1: And you're saying images, and you're saying watching, you're saying fantasising, the same old. Why don't you sort out the bloody rape conviction rate,
2: which
1: is still massive? Why don't you talk to children about consent as they're growing up so they understand what rape is? They know when somebody is or isn't consenting to sex
2: with you. Rather than shaming women for having fantasies about rape, which is perfectly normal.
1: Yes.
2: I know
1: 64%, according to like the main piece of research.
2: And that doesn't surprise me at all because I can see, I know that rape fantasies. But I
1: have no problem admitting that I have them and like them and enact them and watch them.
2: Yeah.
1: And I'm preparing to go on TV to say that
2: fantasy,
1: when the pill comes in, you know?
2: That's the key word is fantasy, and the key word is consent.
0: I'm still here, by the way. I'm still here.
2: But the other key word being consent, of course.
0: And they've gone off these last
2: That's where we've got to learn, like what you say with kids, about education, about what consent is.
1: Exactly.
2: And about educating particularly young men into what is consent or what isn't.
1: And it works both ways. I mean, now we're having legislation passed. The reading was in the Lords this week on revenge porn.
0: Yeah.
1: Which is great, which we should have, which we should definitely have, and it's brilliant. But, you know, don't have, you know, in a way, actually, somebody I was talking to the other day who works in the porn industry in LA was saying, well, it shouldn't actually be called revenge porn. You know, like, we have issues with calling child porn. We're not supposed to call it that. We're supposed to call it child abuse images, which is what it is. We shouldn't call revenge porn that either, because it's not. And I think that's quite a good point. But, you know, whatever. I mean, it's extrapolating slightly, but I'm glad that we've got that conversation going. And what that should do is give the porn industry, the legitimate porn industry, actually, more of a leg to stand on and say, yeah, well, come look at our stuff where everybody's been paid and looked after, you know, and nobody's been manipulated.
2: Is the problem, and I guess paying is an issue here, right? Because because it's so ubiquitous online to stream free porn, why is someone going to pay for it?
1: And that's what we've got to change our mindset.
2: So,
1: because if you want a product that's worth consuming, you have to pay for it. We don't expect to get, you know, free food and free clothes and, you know, free anything else. It's like, if you want something that's good quality, you have to put the money out for
2: it. Unfortunately, I guess
0: that's the
2: supply and demand thing, isn't it? And the fact that people can access it for free means they will.
1: But I think it will change.
0: It's like buying fair trade, isn't it? That's exactly it is. It's like, you know,
1: but look,
0: do you want to buy this 8 quid fair trade coffee or do you want a normal coffee?
1: But look what happened with the fair trade movement.
0: Once it became more popular, the price
1: has dropped anyway for the consumer.
0: Yeah. I totally agree with you. But that's the initial thing.
1: It's changing the mindset of, oh, quick, I just... And also the thing is that because a lot of people have a lot of guilt and shame around porn, that they just immediately Google and they click on the first thing they can see and they watch it
2: and then forget about it.
1: But it's like I would say about food shopping. It's like you don't go to the supermarket hungry. You say you need to do your research before you get to the point that you need to wank. That's what I would say to people as well. Right. Do some research.
2: I think it's a problem also with paying for it. There's the issue of, because there's still a lot of guilt and shame attached to porn, which hopefully will change. But there's the thing, people don't want that on their credit card bill. They don't want that on their...
1: And most porn companies use very innocuous names. But the reality now is that the government's going to have details about what we're buying.
0: Yeah.
1: You know?
2: Yeah.
1: That isn't helpful. That isn't
2: so that's
1: useful.
2: Just driving people to watch pornography that is free, because then you can't...
1: The so-called porn that they're against, because they they say that it doesn't age verify properly either and causes harm to children. So yeah. everything the government is doing about porn is wrong.
2: Yeah.
0: It's
2: yeah.
0: not, it's
2: oh,
0: not,
2: this is making
0: it's
2: me
0: not,
2: angry now. This is so...
0: It's not all bad, is it? Because I've got a lemon Fanta.
2: Good.
1: Small things.
0: But I don't want it because we've been speaking about water sports.
2: Jenny Ainsley Turner's just tweeted us. Jenny is a phone sex operator.
1: Okay, great.
2: She's our favourite phone sex operator. She's on the phone every week we speak
0: she's
2: to her.
0: She's the only one we know.
2: She's the only one we know, but she's our favourite. But she's just said rape fantasies are very popular on the chat lines.
1: Yes.
2: Right, on the,
1: how interesting. And also for men. Remember, I used to be a dominatrix. Men mm-hmm. love to fantasise about getting raped.
2: Yeah. Yeah, and that's
1: they do.
2: And by making women yes. and men by making people feel bad about having those fantasies, you're just pushing it further yeah. into an area where you have to, you know, stop you're,
1: and the
2: you're
1: danger not, is if you don't have any legitimate porn, what are you going to have?
2: It's
1: actual
2: rape.
1: Yeah,
0: totally,
1: yeah.
0: totally. And that's what the problem is. That's what the problem is. And you're also going, you're saying to people, no, you're too thick.
2: Mm-hmm. Yeah.
0: To know you're not meant to do that in real life.
2: Yeah.
0: You're
2: yeah.
0: too stupid. So if you watch it, it's going to make you do it.
2: Yeah.
0: It's going to make you go and do it. It's like, no.
1: And the thing that I always say, you know, the censors that spend all their lives looking at porn to stop other people looking at it.
2: Yeah.
1: Oh,
2: yeah.
1: Are you depraved and corrupted then?
2: Exactly.
1: You know?
2: Yeah.
1: Oh, no, you've just got a big salary for doing that. You know,
2: yeah.
1: don't. They always go on to us about how much money we're making in the porn industry. Most people in Britain make nothing pretty much out of the
0: yeah,
1: porn
0: yeah.
1: they make. They do it as a labour of love and yeah. they have a job on the side. Whereas the people that are making the real money is the censors and the people drawing up the bills, the
2: yeah.
1: civil servants involved. You know, it's not the porn industry.
2: Oh, it's mad. Oh. It's such an
0: interesting thing. When I was younger, I used to think
2: so
0: that I would quite like to be one of the people that has to watch things to see if things.
2: Yeah,
0: I genuinely
2: yeah,
0: did.
2: I'll do that.
0: To
1: be a professional censor.
0: Yeah,
2: but then you'd have to see.
0: Not to be a censor, but to secretly. To go, I know how I could watch all things like that.
2: Yeah.
0: I know how I could go and watch
1: and
0: all
1: the blue movies. And you know what? I think some of the people doing it do it for that reason.
2: Yeah. And that's worrying in itself, isn't it?
1: Yeah, but where yeah. the
2: But do you remember, like, in no, the 80s, particularly in the 70s and 80s, the video nasties mm. thing was a big thing.
1: Exactly.
2: About how that was going to make...
1: And the debate
2: and now
1: the same debate.
2: That debate has gone... But now
1: we're having the same debate, but about porn.
2: Yeah,
1: it's
2: because now it's sort of accepted now that you know,
1: watching violent
2: films
1: doesn't make you violent. Yeah.
2: And, you know,
0: is that
2: now we can
0: now?
2: Have... I think generally, because the fact that Breaking Bad... I mean, here's the thing, right, that really blows my mind. Breaking Bad is an example. I love that series, right?
1: Yes,
2: and loads of people
1: too.
2: Watched it and it's brilliant. Now, two things blew my mind in that. One is this relationship that Americans seem to have with violence,
1: yes.
2: but not with sex, which blows my mind. So in Breaking Bad, and I'll try not to put any spoilers in, there's a scene where... You basically get to see the inside of somebody's head
1: mm-hmm.
2: because that's how badly injured they've been, right? And it's graphic and that image will live with me forever. And if you've seen it, you know exactly which scene I'm talking about, right? However, they pixelate out nipples.
0: Mm. Do they?
2: Right? Yeah. There is a scene where somebody hands someone a note that says, fuck you, and the word fuck is pixelated out. Yeah, I can see the inside...
0: Not on the Blu-ray, it's not there.
2: No, I'm talking about on the
0: TV
2: broadcast.
0: Okay.
2: Yeah. I'm talking on the TV broadcast.
1: But that's what I'm saying.
2: Yeah, I can see someone's brains literally being blown out.
1: I mean, this
2: yeah.
1: is the thing. Censorship is so arbitrary and it's so much conditioned on, you know, the mores of the time and the culture in which we're living. You know, there's never been any consistent censorship of anything, actually.
2: Yeah.
1: Either. But although sex is routinely censored. And why is it censored? Because it gives us so much power. It gives us so much freedom. It gives us so much pleasure. Oh, my
2: yeah,
1: God.
2: That's dangerous
1: imagine,
2: to have
1: imagine the political power of porn. This is what I always think about, you
0: yeah.
1: know. Imagine if politicians sort of just embraced it and started to sort of do political party broadcasts in amongst,
2: yeah,
1: you know, clips.
2: Yeah, yeah, yeah.
1: They would reach a lot of people.
0: Yeah.
1: I don't know. I just feel so strongly that we're really going on the wrong tack with this. And as a feminist, really passionate, because I think feminism's really lost its way as well in the discussion about porn and sex.
0: Why?
1: Because justifiably so,
0: yeah.
1: it doesn't want men to dictate women's desire.
0: Yeah.
1: And that's justifiable. Yeah. But the other thing about porn and why I go speak to women about it all the time, and my next book is going to be called The Good Girl's Guide to Porn, about how you as a woman navigate porn and
2: yeah.
1: find stuff that you enjoy and that you don't feel
2: is coercive. Because it is
1: still largely
2: male fantasy particularly
1: yeah.
2: on streaming sites.
1: Even
2: it's
1: just the angles,
2: fantasy.
1: You know, POV yeah. is going to... It's never going to be... I mean, imagine if it was like a woman receiving the act and you could imagine that guy was doing that to you.
2: Yeah.
1: That'd be awesome, yeah. you know, or you're doing it to the guy, but it, yeah. it's never that.
2: Yeah, yeah.
1: And so all these things are kind of like lost out. And so 50% of the population isn't served as well by this product. So even from a financial, from an economic point of view, there's a huge amount of money to be made yeah. in porn for women if we can challenge the conception that good girls don't watch it. You yeah. know, because the academic research now tells us that women have just as much visual desire and are turned on when they're measured. Mm. It, there's actually, the science is very interesting because apparently the science of arousal means that women don't know they're aroused as easily as men do. Obviously, there's a visual cue for men. You
2: yeah,
1: know,
2: yeah.
1: You see you've got a hard on, yeah. but women don't see that they're wet. So yeah. that apparently is what has created this myth, as much as society saying, oh, women just don't do that. Yeah. That's created the problem of women thinking, oh, you know, it doesn't really do it for me. But I think the erotica boom has really challenged a lot of women's perception about, you know, what sexually yeah. stimulating material does for
2: okay
1: them.
2: And it's okay to be turned on by yeah. porn, because I do watch pornography and I'm quite happy to say that to
1: sure.
2: people. And sometimes I do it and enjoy it, like, in a, you know, indulge in it. Sometimes it's a quick fix so I can yeah. get on with the rest of my day.
0: It's
2: whatever.
0: A, it's a sort and you watch that's a problem, isn't it? It's not so much watching
1: but
0: it.
1: But you can watch
0: it's what you're watching.
1: But you
0: really.
1: Can watch things for different reasons and that's fine.
0: Yeah.
1: Like, you have sex for different
0: all
1: reasons.
0: Dogs and things.
2: No,
0: it's horrible
2: isn't.
0: What she'll watch. And she shows it you on her iPad. Look at this. Like, I'm looking at it
1: well,
0: for a joke.
1: Definitely a crime being committed right
2: now. Yeah,
1: there
2: we go.
1: You're going to get me arrested.
0: Well, there we go. So that's what's ethical about what you're looking at, Angela Bond?
2: Finished?
0: No, not yet. And another thing. Yeah, go on.
2: But on a serious note, this is really fascinating, right? And I'm really fascinated. And I really... Is there a... So you say you've got the Ethical Porn Partnership. Mm-hmm. How can I and other people who want to engage with that and you know,
1: okay,
2: is there a
1: great.
2: Petition to sign? Are there
1: yeah,
2: ways
1: so,
2: to promote
1: so
2: that?
1: So what I'm doing is you can sign up on the website. So what I'm about to do is a consultation.
2: Right.
1: It's not taking a lot of time because I have to do it alongside my hustling day job. Of journalism. So, but what we're going to do is we're going to get people to feedback on what they think they would like to know about porn.
0: Right.
1: So,
0: right.
1: and also the producers and the performers, and they'll all come back with different things. And I've been working with something called the Free Speech Coalition in America, which is basically the... they're a sort of campaign group representative body for the American industry, and they've got a code of ethics which we can model ours on. So I'm going to share that with people, and we're going to come to an agreement about what we want porn producers to agree to.
2: Brilliant.
1: You know, and then when that's settled, then everybody can come on board and register the porn sites themselves. They'll
0: I'm
1: pay.
0: Sorry,
1: that's fine.
0: But it's important what you're saying.
1: You know, of course. But I mean, the porn companies will come on board. They'll pay their fee, and then we'll have this register, and then you can come to ethicalporn.org, and you can be like, oh, so I like this, this, and this.
0: Yeah.
1: And there's all these sites, and I know that all these people have been treated this way, and they've been
0: right,
1: paid
0: okay.
1: this way, and that's
2: this
1: all great. And then I can
2: what,
1: click and watch and have a guilt-free wank, you know. And also let's take back that moral high ground from politicians that are telling us that everyone's coerced. Because the minute you have a debate about porn, the first thing that comes up, and the thing that always floors the debate, is, but people are being abused. So
2: yeah.
1: if we can say, no, people are not being abused.
0: Yeah.
1: What's your actual problem with this?
2: Yeah.
1: You know? Then we can move the debate on. That's really what I want to try and do with this.
2: But I suppose you've got to... I mean, there will be cases of people that are being abused or being...
1: Of course there are.
2: But generally...
1: But generally not.
2: But having this... So it's ethicalporn.org, is that
1: yes,
2: the website?
1: Yes, that's the URL. So, yeah, go there, sign up. There's a little bit of information about that already. You can join us on Twitter or on Ethical Porn, get on the Twitter feed. And just keep in the loop, get on my Twitter, and, you know, things are going to move. Everybody I speak to, people in America and here all the time, are so enthusiastic. I had an interview
2: really
1: with Swedish radio in the week.
2: It's been crying out for this. And
1: yeah.
2: we've talked about ethical porn without really knowing anything about it.
0: Yeah.
2: This is exactly the sort of thing I want to be part of.
1: That's awesome. I think the other thing that's really important as well is that the ethics apply to the production. They don't apply to what's in the material.
2: Right.
1: No? So there's a certain strand of ethical feminist porn that doesn't want, you know, women depicted in certain ways and certain sex acts done to them.
0: Yeah.
1: I say, no, that's rubbish.
0: Saying this isn't shit porn. This is to do with the way it's produced.
1: Absolutely.
2: Yeah.
1: And
2: yeah.
1: I'm
2: yeah.
1: saying, let's have really awesome porn where somebody is ravished or, you know,
2: but
1: where somebody's
2: sure
1: spanking somebody else.
2: Done.
1: But make sure it's all done in this great way.
2: Yeah.
1: So you can
2: yeah.
1: have your fantasy. Nobody's hurt. Someone gets paid. Somebody gets off. Everyone's
2: you
1: happy.
2: You don't have to feel guilty about your fantasy.
1: Exactly.
2: It's ethical.
1: Exactly.
2: It's been stamped.
0: You're getting
2: this is brilliant. I think this is really exciting.
0: There's not going to be any dogs in it. I don't know why you're saying
2: things like that.
0: I like it as slandering
2: people earlier.
0: I like it as a new rumour.
2: I'm
0: just starting a new rumour that you watch Animal
1: Porn. But
0: you
1: the one going on about, you know, the comparison of Lemon Fanta to water sports. So I think we all know what porn you look
2: at. Yeah, exactly. Yeah,
1: and that is definitely illegal.
0: Why is it? It's not. It shouldn't be, though, should it?
1: But it is. It shouldn't be, but it is.
0: I know, but it shouldn't be. I'm still going to watch it.
2: I am genuinely excited about this because it is something that bothers me. It's something that bothers me as somebody who... uses pornography sure. for whatever reason, to know, I want to know that that woman's been well treated, that man's been well treated, yeah. they've been paid fairly, they're in good working conditions. All of those things are really important mm-hmm. to me.
0: And I want to go to court for watching pissing videos.
1: Well,
0: I
1: will we'll happily, make that.
0: I will happily,
1: arrange
0: I will happily stand up in court and go, are you shitting me? Well, that's a bad example.
1: Yeah, but, that would be a pretty funny actually in response.
0: Are you shitting me? Thanks so much for coming in. It's been genuinely
2: you're very
0: nice.
2: Well.
0: It's been amazing.
2: Brilliant. Thank you. So do come and join us again one day. Keep us posted with what's happening with them.
0: Come and join us.
1: Yeah. I said thank you for having me.
2: Okay. Oh, there we go. And we've just tweeted from the Foobar account. They've just tweeted the link to ethicalporn.org.
1: Wonderful.
2: So go there,
1: it.
2: Sign up.
0: Big
2: I should be doing that, certainly.
0: That's one.
2: You're right.
0: Big tits, that's another one.
1: Are you allowed to put that? They're not euphemisms, though. They're literalisms.
2: I think Ray's forgotten what the ding's for. I think he's got... You're right, love. Have you got your lemon Fanta?
0: I'm going to go and drink my lemon Fanta.
2: You have your lemon
0: it's
2: Fanta.
0: It's in a can I want in a bottle.
2: Well, Nikki, beggars can't be choosers.
0: Thank you so much
2: Thank you so much for coming in, Nikki.
1: Thank you.
2: And we'll keep in touch.
1: Yeah.

0: Breaks my heart.
1: That's beautiful, isn't it?
0: I mean, it really does. And isn't it amazing, that song? That it's because that was, because obviously Celine Dion made that song.
1: Yeah. Separate.
0: But it was written for Meatloaf. It was originally written by Jim Steinman for Meatloaf. And then due to all the legal wranglings and all that sort of thing, or someone was ill or whatever, and he never recorded it. Or I think a studio decided to give it to Celine Dion instead of to Meatloaf.
1: Right.
0: And then years later, he recorded it with Marianne Raven and put it on one of the Battle Hell 3 or something like that. But yeah, it's just heartbreaking, that song.
1: It's beautiful.
0: Don't you think? What are you doing? You're doing a shopping list?
1: Yeah.
0: Yep, you nearly done?
1: Done.
0: What's that? That'd be a look?
1: No,
0: it's... Chicken nuggets, lovely. You know, you can't just have chicken nuggets, Ange, don't you? You know that.
1: No, I love chicken nuggets.
0: You're listening to Barnes & Peacock Dissex. We've got loads of new jingles, you know.
1: I've never heard of them.
2: Angela Barnes and Ray Peacock want your sex. Get your carnal query solved once and for all.
1: I don't want anybody's sex.
0: I do. Wait, hang on a sec, see what the other ones are.
2: Angela Barnes and Ray Peacock. Of course they have.
1: No.
0: I love that one.
1: That's slander.
0: And I've started telling people, by the way, in the comedy community that me and Angela...
1: Yeah, fucking... tell them what happened when I arrived here at the studio today. Tell them what you did.
0: I've decided all week. I've been doing it all week. Every comedian that I've met all week, I've been sort of intimating. Well, at Latitude, I did it as well.
1: So everyone thinks that we're having sex?
0: Well, no, they don't.
1: Because I got asked, I arrived, and everybody, the comedian asked me, so how long have you two been together?
0: Today, yeah.
1: Today?
0: Yeah, today. Everyone thinks I'm hiding that we're having sex. It's far more complicated than what you think.
1: Oh, my God.
0: It's not that everyone thinks we're having sex. Everyone thinks that I'm trying to hide the fact we're having sex, which I think makes it a bit more plausible.
1: They don't believe that, because if you wouldn't hide it.
0: I would hide it.
1: No, you'd be advertising it, mate, because you wouldn't believe your luck.
0: I'm a fucking font of discretion, mate. Wouldn't believe my luck. I'd know that I'd had a curse put on me somewhere.
1: Charming.
0: Let's get these other ones, because there's some other ones as well. I'm going to play these other jingles.
1: Yeah,
2: Barnes and Peacock do sex. Deviant, filthy, erotic, neurotic. And that's just Angela.
0: I find, and that's kind of sexist, that jingle. The implication of that is kind of sexist.
1: Because Angela's a woman, she can't like all those things.
0: Yeah, do you know, is that
1: maybe
0: right?
1: I am deviant and that is sexist. Fuck that jingle.
0: It should be, and that's just Angela in intent.
2: Barnes and Peacock do sex.
0: That's fine.
1: That's fine. That one's all right. We'll
0: have no problem
1: one.
0: With that.
1: I'm not happy about the mention, Angela.
0: I don't think he says it like that.
1: No, I do.
0: Wait, you do your impression of it, then I'll play
1: okay.
0: it again. Okay. Right, let's see if that's how it's said.
2: Barnes and Peacock do sex. Deviant, filthy, erotic, neurotic. And that's just Angela.
0: Can you do it again?
1: I think
0: you might be hearing it wrong. I think in your head...
1: Do you think I'm hearing it wrong because it's made me so angry, look, it's distorted in my head?
0: Yeah,
1: do you
0: know as well as I do that any opportunity to kick Fubar, I'll take it. But I can't...
1: I'm being unfair.
0: On this occasion, I think you have assessed that wrong, because I don't think he's going...
1: That's what it sounds like to me. That's what it sounds like in my head.
0: You told me you wanted to do a test.
1: Right, well, I... Okay.
0: Stop shouting.
1: Am I shouting? Sorry, I'm deaf, innit?
0: She's called
1: me Zoe Felt.
0: Yeah, she comes on.
1: She shout.
0: She comes on Peacock and Gamble every week shouting.
1: Does she?
0: Yeah.
1: You talking about your other show on this show?
0: All right, she comes on Peacock and Duckman.
1: Duckman?
0: Yeah, she comes on the Peacock and Duckman show every Monday.
1: Where did Duckman come
0: from? I said it in an interview once.
1: Did you?
0: I called it Peacock and Duckman because I was so tired. And I think it was Richard Herring's thing. I know Peacock and Gumball are called it as well. I was so tired doing the live one of that. I was going... Where's your show? And I went, it's called Peacock Duckman. It's on at the Edinburgh Fringe Castle. So what did you want to
1: say? I was talking with a friend the other day. We were talking about euphemisms for sexual things, right? Uh-huh. And we were actually talking about euphemisms for testicles, right? And like cronies and balls and all the different things that men and women call testicles. So I thought I've devised a little test for you, right? Because I found this website that's got loads of different euphemisms.
0: Right.
1: And they're in different categories.
0: Okay.
1: So I'm going to give you four of the categories, right? Then I'm going to say a word, and I want you to tell me which category that word belongs to.
0: Have you not got a telly at home?
1: No.
0: What do you...
1: I actually don't have a telly.
0: Do you spend your time just going, I'm going to invent a game?
1: Do you want to fill the next 50 minutes of this show or not?
0: Not just with this. 50 minutes. Yeah, no. Stay tuned for the next 50 minutes while I try and work out... Right, okay.
1: Well, so
0: I want to play it. What are the categories?
1: Okay, pimp.
0: Pimp?
1: Yep.
0: Well, how do you mean?
1: Pimp. That's a category. So some of these words will mean pimp.
0: Mean a pimp. Okay, right? Yeah, fine.
1: The other one is, what other one should we go for? Let's go for, they're very male, these.
0: That's fine, isn't it? We
1: have illegitimate child. Right?
0: Yeah, yeah.
1: Illegitimate child. Let's have male genitalia.
0: Is it just the penis or...
1: just says male genitalia, right. So I guess.
0: Full package. Of which mine is exceptional.
1: And prostitute.
0: If you're close up.
1: So which ones have we gone for, sorry?
0: Hang on a second. We've gone for prostitutes.
1: Yeah.
0: Male genitalia. Pimp and illegitimate child. Pimp. Child or children.
1: Right, okay. So let me...
0: And
1: let
0: I've got to say
1: see.
0: What they are.
1: Okay, this is a... What is, which of those categories yep. does the word gorilla fall into?
0: A gorilla?
1: What's a gorilla?
0: I'm going to go with prostitutes.
1: It's a pimp.
0: Oh, I didn't want to say that because I want to sound racist.
1: What?
0: That's really what I thought.
1: Yeah,
0: honestly, that was my thought process.
1: I never even thought about that being racist. Are all pimps black, are
0: no,
1: they?
0: No, but when I think pimp, I think of a
1: of the
0: tashiki 70s. And that sort of thing. So I thought, if you said gorilla... And I went, oh, that's definitely pimp, that I would come across as racist. But I would have got a point. But I think it's more important to not seem racist.
1: Yeah, maybe you're
0: so,
1: right.
0: I'll sacrifice
1: you're right.
0: the point to not seem racist.
1: Fair enough. Should we have an easy one?
0: Yeah.
1: So an easy one. This one is accident. Which of those is that? Male genitalia, illegitimate child, prostitute or pimp?
0: Well, it's whether I relate this to the general consensus or whether I relate it back to myself personally. Because I know that it certainly looks like an accident. And I know I've had some accidents. illegitimate child.
1: Illegitimate child, you're absolutely right. One Fine. Point to Ray, Thank that's you. One to you.
0: Who am I playing?
1: Me.
0: Honestly, you get a point for
1: me not getting it. I get a point for
0: you
1: get it wrong. Yeah, I've decided.
0: All right.
1: Okay, here's one. So we've got prostitute, pimp, male genitalia, illegitimate child.
0: It's first to five.
1: Do daddy.
0: Oh, I'm going to go pimp.
1: It is, in fact, male genitalia.
0: Oh, fuck you. Right, there you go. You
1: I didn't read
0: one.
1: The rules.
0: Doodaddy. Again, I'm going back to that sort of shaft, sort of, hey, I'm a doodaddy.
1: Hey. I quite like this one. Hasty pudding.
0: Don't say that when I've got a mouthful of them in front of me. A hasty pudding. Illegitimate child.
1: Yeah. Oh, God. Okay.
0: Two all. This is a brilliant
1: Is it two
0: game.
1: All? I thought we'd only done three.
0: No.
1: Have we done?
0: Yeah, four and four. Two all.
1: Okay. How about a... oh, God, these are too easy, these ones.
0: Lemon Fanta's. I've not had it for years and I hate
1: it's
0: it.
1: It's pretty good, isn't it?
0: It's horrible.
1: What's a bimmy?
0: Bimmy?
1: Bimmy. B-I-M-M-Y. Bimmy.
0: Oh, a bimmy.
1: Is it male genitalia, illegitimate child, prostitute or pimp?
0: Prostitute.
1: Yes.
0: There we go.
1: Is that a well-known one? I've not heard that
0: one before.
1: No,
0: not at all.
1: Okay.
0: I just say things with confidence.
1: Are we on the last
0: three,
1: one
0: two,
1: now?
0: 3-2. No, it's first to five.
1: Oh, okay, first to five, okay.
0: It's vibrating loud, though.
1: Sorry, that is, isn't it? That's my phone. Yes, I do apologise. Let's have an iceberg slim. Sounds like a cocktail.
0: Oh, is that a clue?
1: No.
0: A cocktail?
1: No.
0: An iceberg slim is a pimp?
1: Yes. You're absolutely
0: I'm on four.
1: Right.
0: If I get one more, I win. I am the champion of this if I get one more.
1: Next week, you have to test me.
0: I told them not to have the celebrated music. I said I'd leave that one off.
1: Oh,
0: and now I wish I'd
1: now
0: left
1: you
0: it
1: wish
0: on
1: you
0: there.
1: Had it, don't
0: yeah,
1: you?
0: Yeah, yeah.
1: Okay, let's have a look at this one. No, I don't like that one. This is good radio, isn't it? Me looking at scrolling through an iPad to find the one I like.
0: This is the equivalent of Ange checking her emails while we all wait.
1: Hanging Johnny.
0: A hanging Johnny.
1: Is that male genitalia, illegitimate child, prostitute or pimp?
0: Pimp.
1: It's male genitalia.
0: Oh, I thought it was too obvious.
1: Ah.
0: 4-3.
1: Oh,
0: four,
1: so we're
0: three.
1: Still not there.
0: Come
1: bloody
0: on,
1: hell.
0: Fucking
1: this is going to go longer than before,
0: attention.
1: Isn't it? Okay, let's go for, let's see, biscuit.
0: A biscuit.
1: Is that male genitalia, illegitimate child, prostitute or pimp?
0: Illegitimate child.
1: Prostitutes!
0: Oh, fuck, it's 4-0!
1: 4-0 of the decider!
0: What was biscuit? What was it?
1: It was a prostitute.
0: A prostitute, a biscuit.
1: It's a biscuit,
0: like,
1: apparently.
0: Like the biscuit
1: okay.
0: Game.
1: Okay. Oh, no,
0: it's
1: don't talk all. About the biscuit.
0: 4-0, come on.
1: Okay, we are going to go for a squeaker.
0: Can I just say you were stroking your breasts as you were looking at
1: I was then? Scratching above my breast.
0: And again, I should let the audience know that. And
1: I have got my bra hanging out.
0: Ange turned up again. Again.
1: Oh, I had a wardrobe
0: week.
1: Malfunction, but I have got pants on this week,
0: but,
1: which is a,
0: I mean,
1: know, better than last
0: what
1: week.
0: What sort of boast is that?
1: What?
3: I have got pants on this
1: week.
3: Well,
1: I forgot my pants last week. No, I always come to this show straight from swimming.
0: But listen to that sentence.
1: But I explain why.
0: I've got my pants on this week.
1: Yeah.
0: Don't be looking at me like that. I've got my pants on this week.
1: I explained what happened. It was perfectly... I always go swimming before I come and do this show.
0: No, they were downstairs before. They were. I have safety at work.
1: That's because the strap broke on my dress. I've fixed it now.
0: Have you got any clothes at work?
1: I just didn't have my pants.
0: Is this you trying to sell your Edinburgh show? So this goes round going, I'll tell you what, right?
1: Look, 6 o'clock in the cellar, Pleasance Courtyard.
0: I don't know if you like Angela Barnes' comedy or not, but I'll tell you what, there's a very good chance a knocker will fall out during the 60 minutes of riveting comedy.
1: So worth it for that.
0: What time are you on that? Where you on again?
1: 6 o'clock in the Pleasance Courtyard.
0: Nice, what's it called?
1: It's called You Can't Take It With You.
0: There we go.
1: Do you want to do a plug for yours?
0: Not that bothered about it. Here Comes Trouble, it's on the underbelly.
1: He is bothered, he's just pretending.
0: Probably dead by now.
1: What did I give you?
0: We need one more.
1: I said it, squeaker.
0: A squeaker.
1: Is that male genitalia, illegitimate child, prostitute or pimp?
0: Illegitimate child.
1: Yes!
0: Again!
1: You just
0: Peacock takes it at the end. 5-4. Always the winner in the end.
1: Well done.
0: I'm always the winner.
1: I'll give you
0: in the
1: that.
0: End.
1: Well done. You did a good job.
0: Even though
1: there.
0: I don't always take home the trophy. But let's have a celebratory wake up call. Right, what other games can we play?
1: Dominici's tweeted.
0: Wasn't that beautiful? I just said a beautiful thing then. I'm going to write it down. I said I'm always the winner in the end, even though I often don't take home the trophy. That's a really lovely phrase.
1: Oh, Jesus.
0: Sorry, I don't know.
1: Dominita tweeted, can we have Ray and Ange go out to the karaoke version of All Coming Back? I think I would cry. I mean, if you heard me sing, I would cry.
0: You would cry.
1: I can't sing. I wish I could. And to do it, if we were going to do a Meatloaf duet, that's going to be Paradise by the Dashboard Light, right?
0: Yeah.
1: But I can't do it.
0: You want to hold a note?
1: Can't do it.
0: Not
1: tone
0: in any
1: deaf,
0: way.
1: Mate. Tone deaf.
0: Try and do a scale of notes
1: no,
0: for me now. Just have a go.
1: No, I'm not doing it. I can't do sing in public. I can't do it. It's a real... I've never done karaoke in my life.
0: Try and just sing one line from that song.
1: No.
0: Be forgiven.
1: No, no, stop it. Stop making me do things that make me uncomfortable.
0: Simon Smith, sing Simon Smith.
1: No.
0: Simon
1: Don't
0: Smith.
1: Like it. Stop it. Dancing. Stop it.
0: I've got it.
1: Stop making me sing.
0: Sing, Gay Bar. No, you've said you can't sing. I want to hear you sing.
1: Well, it's not going to happen.
0: Hang on. Look,
1: you can
0: look.
1: Spend the rest of the show trying to get
0: We're going to speak to Jenny in a minute, but before we do that...
1: It doesn't matter how many karaoke verses of songs
0: just
1: you
0: wait.
1: Put on, I'm not
0: right.
1: singing.
0: I want to hear Ange sing Gay Bar.
1: It's not happening.
0: So I'm leaving the mics up. I'm putting the song on, okay? Ange, you've got to try it.
4: Girl,
0: come on.
4: I want to take you to a gay bar.
0: Come on, do it.
1: Not doing it. Why not? You can't force me.
0: It's just talking.
1: It's not shouting. It's not ethical.
0: Wait. It's not even singing what he's doing. It's just shouting.
1: Stop
0: have a go at it.
1: Me. Twitter, can you tell him to stop bullying me?
0: Have
1: please?
0: A go at it. Ready?
1: Stop. No, you're bullying me. I don't like
0: and
1: it. I don't respond to bullies.
0: Work with me now. On three. One, two, three.
4: Let's start a war.
0: Just shout, Gable.
1: I'm not going to do it just because you tell me to.
0: Right. Okay. Show's cancelled.
1: You can't dom me.
0: I'm not trying to dom you. I'm trying to make you sing Gable for a laugh. look, we've got Jenny coming up in a little bit. We're running sort of short of time. Is Jenny on the way? Yeah, okay. I'm going to pop a song on.
1: Yeah.
0: I'm going to pop a short song on because I want to speak to Jenny because I've had an idea.
1: Have you had an idea what to say
0: to Jenny? I tweeted Jenny last night. I'll tell you what, though. I love Jenny.
1: Yeah,
0: right.
1: I love Jenny.
0: Really do, but...
1: It's because of Jenny that I can't let my mum listen to this show. You know that, don't you? After last week, that whole business about having her flaps up.
0: When she comes on in a minute...
1: Yeah.
0: I'm going to tell her off.
1: Why?
0: Just about her Twitter.
1: Why?
0: Right, because I can't handle it.
1: What can't you handle?
0: She does, like... She, like, retweet 40 things in, like, 30 seconds.
1: That's a nice thing.
0: I know, but it's driving me mental.
1: No, don't. It's nice that she retweets things. You'll soon be gutted if she didn't.
0: All right.
1: It's not hurting anyone, is it?
0: No, not at all.
1: Don't tell her off.
0: I can't keep up with Jenny.
1: How could you do anything that upsets Jenny? I'm pulling... I don't know.
0: I mean, this is amazing. It's genuinely amazing. Trying to speak
1: I'm
0: to
1: adjusting
0: her.
1: My leggings.
0: Trying to speak to a girl while she just basically messes about with her knickers. this is Tom Waits with Martha. We're going to play that.
1: I love this song. It's one of my favourite songs ever.
0: And that's an heartbreaker, though, isn't it?
1: Yeah, it is. I won't cry.
0: Yeah. Try not to.

0: Tom Waits, Martha. Beautiful, beautiful song. Somewhat ruined in the studio by the fact Angela's boob fell out halfway through it.
1: Sorry about that. It's the strap broke on my dress again. Let's make that clear.
0: The listener there would have been going, oh, he's only messing. But the fact you went, yep, sorry about that. Yes, my tits was out.
1: Well, it was encased in brassiere, but my strap's broken on my dress and it keeps just falling down.
0: If that was encased in brassiere, then you'd appear to have drawn a nipple on your brassiere.
1: No, you didn't.
0: And
1: that was just in your...
0: And she was over there going, oh, come over here and give it a lick. I'm like, Ange, no, come on, we're doing the radio. And she was going...
1: I love how you express your fantasy life on this stage. Oh, I think it's beautiful that you feel that you can do that to our listeners.
0: Keep your headphones on and lick it.
1: Yeah, that's...
0: I went, Ange, come on, try and be a bit professional. And then,
1: yeah, because that's what you'd do if I was asking you. You wouldn't be able to say all this because you'd have a mouthful of tit if it had actually been true. So,
0: I think you're underestimating how big my mouth is. I don't know if you were listening before the song we just had on. Just to recap, I did win the competition.
1: Yeah, well, you know, it was the first one. 5-4
0: that I won.
1: So next week, then we'll do it the other way around. You test me on euphemisms.
0: All right.
1: Okay.
0: Not on next week.
1: I think euphemisms... Oh, that's a really good point.
0: Yeah.
1: Maybe, next time.
0: Maybe not again.
1: Maybe.
0: Let's just do it in real life and tweet about it.
1: Yeah, we'll tweet about it. On Tuesday at 7 o'clock,
0: okay.
1: we'll do a euphemism quiz.
0: We'll do the show, but it won't be recorded, it won't go out.
1: Yeah,
0: we'll just tweet what we're talking about.
1: When do you go up to Edinburgh? What day do you arrive?
0: A week today.
1: On the Tuesday?
0: Tuesday, yeah.
1: Cool, so we'll get together on the Tuesday night and we'll... Cool.
0: Got a tech at 6 then.
1: I've got a tech at 3.
0: My tech will take 5 minutes. I'm going to go in and say, just put that light there, turn that up, right? See you tomorrow.
1: See ya. I've got a projector.
0: You think you have?
1: Yeah, actually, no, you've got.
0: I've got to find it first.
1: Oh, Jesus Christ.
0: It might be under my bed. So God knows what damage has been done to that.
1: Good lordy.
0: Let's hear the tweets that were. I imagine people demanding.
1: Well, look, I'm a bit upset, actually.
0: Demanding that you were singing.
1: During that bullying session.
0: It wasn't bullying. I was encouraging you to sing.
1: Technically, it was bullying.
0: I'll punch you in the face if you don't sing.
1: I sent an appeal out to our listeners during that session saying, please back me up here.
0: Yeah.
1: And nobody had. Well, Edie Tweets has.
0: What did Edie Tweets say?
1: Edie Tweets said, do not give in, right? And then she said, no, don't do it. And then she said, last time Ray Peacock coaxed me into singing when I didn't want to, he secretly recorded it. Don't risk
0: it's
1: that.
0: Now, true.
1: PDT's made a good point here.
0: Is that
1: this wouldn't be secretly recorded.
0: Exactly, yeah. Thanks, Pete. She sang, what's the girl that's in the band, Black Eyed Peas?
1: The girl that's in the band?
0: I gave the band, Black Eyed Peas. Fergie. So she sang, I wanted to hear some Fergie songs. I don't know why, I just wanted to hear some Fergie songs.
1: Why would you want that?
0: And she knew them. Ask the next question. Why would you know them?
1: Yeah.
0: But she did, but she knew, but she was sort of half asleep.
1: Mm.
0: And she sang my humps and all that, and I recorded it. And I went onto my voice tracks things on my phone.
1: Oh, yeah.
0: And
1: voice recorder.
0: It's gone.
1: Oh.
0: It's gone. I listened to it loads and it's gone.
1: She must have deleted it.
0: No, she can't get it on my phone. But what I'm really hoping is I synced it and it's gone to my computer.
1: And that's why it's gone off my phone. You're lucky that means he doesn't have it now, Edie Tweets.
0: But if I can find it, Edie Tweets, I'm going to play it on Peacock and Gamble on Monday. Because it's one of the funniest things you'll ever hear. It's lovely.
1: That's really mean, though.
0: She sings it genuinely lovely. She hits the notes. It's fine.
1: See, I wouldn't be doing that. So,
0: I took advantage of her.
1: I'd really like to thank the people that shouted out, do sing in Angela. Angela, sing it.
0: Sing. Twitter bullying.
1: Thanks for your support, Twitter. Thanks for that.
0: Do it.
1: I always knew Ray was the favourite, and now I know for sure.
0: Like
1: well, it's
0: Lee
1: nice
0: Nelson.
1: To know where I stand.
0: Ooh.
1: It's fine.
0: Oh, my goodness.
1: I stand here with dirty feet. And a tit hanging out.
0: Because it's the last show. People, it's obviously got to have a big finale, hasn't it?
1: Finale.
0: It's end of season finale. The end of season finale is Andrew having a breakdown and walking home with dirty feet.
1: Hang on, there's a tweet here I don't understand. Can you explain this? Right.
0: If you don't understand them, we should always read them first in case it's something that...
1: Oh, by the way, Lady Stardust says, one of you better make a joke after this song, it's breaking my heart. Yeah, well, I feel the same way. If I'd known he was going to play that, I had to take the headphones off. Can't listen to that one. Dominity. Go on, Angela, catch the cream with Ray, ding. What does that mean?
0: Catch the cream. I see. Didn't Dom say about us playing the Grease medley?
1: No,
0: Dom, is it Lady Stardust?
1: He's late, yeah, okay, and
0: of
1: then
0: course,
1: Dom's sweet. Gone, go and catch...
0: Jenny, we know you're there, by the way, we'll be there in a second. Rob, this is Lady Stardust. Rob, you constantly get these shows mixed up.
1: I am not Ed Gamble, I am too fat.
0: This isn't the same sort of show. So we can't... We're not going to sing it. Why on a sex show would we sing a Grease medley?
1: It is a pussy wagon. Just saying.
0: Possibly I can actually. Can we get karaoke of Grease, please? So Ange can catch the
1: Queen. I'm not doing it. Not doing it.
0: Jenny, you there?
2: I'm here, darling.
1: Hello, hi, lovely. How are you?
2: I'm okay. I'm enjoying the show as always.
1: Oh, good. Wasn't Nikki brilliant?
0: Did you hear Nikki?
2: Absolutely astounding lady. Really is.
1: So good. And you tweeted in during that because you said you get a lot of clients that, you know, have those fantasies that they can't explore.
2: Yes, exactly as Nikki said. It's both guys and you know, they don't only want to just talk about raping a girl. They want to be raped as well.
0: Yeah, what was that?
2: And by a woman. Yeah, the fantasy, a big fantasy to be actually raped by a woman. Yeah.
1: Wow. Right. Wow. So, Ray, you had something you wanted to ask.
0: I was only teasing. I didn't think it'd be taken seriously.
1: What?
0: Oh, do you mean about Jenny with a tweet?
1: No, not at all.
0: No, because I said it as a joke, right? And then someone else on Twitter was going, yeah, tell her. I was like, no, I was only really messing about. What did I have to ask? Oh, yeah. You know that I tweeted you last night, late at night?
1: Oh, hello.
2: You did, darling, yes.
1: That's because he can't afford to phone you.
0: Yeah. Just want to have tweet sex with you. You're going to find that you're going to get like 2 a.m. So, what are you doing now? Jenny,
2: well, I know
0: Jenny, what are you doing now?
2: I was getting some Randy Bassett off. That's what I was doing.
0: Yeah, really? So, did you do that? Were you literally sit on Twitter while you're fucking talking filth to geezers on the phone?
2: Oh, God, yeah, absolutely. Yeah. I'm multitask, you know.
0: That's amazing.
1: I love it.
0: So, I said to you last night, I said I want your top three calls from this week. So I want to know I want to know what your top three calls were on the show tonight.
2: Yeah,
0: can we do that?
2: Yeah.
0: That rustling, well, by what, the way, is Angie Haribo.
1: Sorry.
2: The most popular chat is exactly what you and Angie have been talking about tonight.
0: What, someone's tit falling out?
2: Tits, yeah.
0: Right, is it? Yeah. What? Tell me.
2: Mother-son fantasy, breastfeeding.
0: No!
2: Yes! Yes, very popular. Yeah.
0: What, to be breastfed?
2: Yeah, talk about being breastfed, talking about mummy's cunt. Yeah, talking about mummy wanking the boy's cock while he's...
0: Really?
1: Oh, yeah. I don't like it.
0: I've heard all the daddy stuff. I've heard of that sort of stuff. But it's not like...
2: Yeah, no, seriously,
0: that doesn't mean
2: your
0: actual dad, cunt. Does it? It's that sort of...
1: Yeah.
2: Oh, God, yeah, want to fuck mummy, want to make mummy pregnant. Oh, my God, yeah, let's do it.
0: No fucking
1: way. But
0: is
1: that
0: in
1: the same way
0: thing?
1: That it's a daddy thing, it's a mummy thing, as in just a maternal woman? Like,
2: yeah,
1: rather than
2: well,
1: actually
2: exactly,
1: their
2: yeah.
1: mother.
0: Or is it their actual mum?
2: Yeah. And you just an excuse
1: like
2: to suck
1: thing.
2: On your tits, isn't it, really? That's all, guys, you know, into sucking your breasts. Okay, it's a form of breastfeeding, but it's also an excuse for you to, as it is with Ray, an excuse for a girl's tits.
1: Yeah, he can't get his eyes off mine, Jenny. It's embarrassing.
0: Are you saying that... that I would have sucked it so much that I'll pretend I'm breastfeeding just to do it.
1: Ray, is that why you keep referencing my tits? Do you want me to breastfeed
0: Please,
1: you?
0: Please, can you just try and breastfeed me?
1: I mean, if you're hungry, I've got Haribo.
0: I've got lemon butter.
2: Also, as well as squirting milk on the faces, squirting milk on the cocks, anything like that, yeah.
0: Jenny.
2: Oh, God, yeah.
0: I don't want that.
1: Right.
0: I don't want you. I love you, honestly. I love you so much, but I don't want you to squirt milk in my face, thank you.
1: If you had to choose, Ray.
0: Oh,
1: between...
0: what is that? Right, before you say this, Angela Bonds.
1: Yeah.
0: Don't you lay down there if you had to choose fucking challenge, right? Because you know that I'll come back with one far worse than anything you can think of, right? So by all means, go with it. But I get if you had to choose back to you as well.
1: Okay, that's the
0: right,
1: best comment. Because you've done this to me in the worst possible way. I'm not going to be as mean to you as you
0: were
1: to me
0: to
1: that
0: you.
1: Time.
0: I wasn't mean to you.
1: I'm not revisiting that one because...
0: What did
1: horrible.
0: I say? For how to choose?
1: That's off air.
0: It wasn't off air, it was on there.
1: I know it was, but we'll discuss it off air. sorry about this, you've entered into a domestic here,
0: what
1: Jenny.
0: What happened, Jenny, was I said to Ange, if she had to choose...
1: No. If you had to choose between Jenny squirting milk all over your face...
0: What?
1: Or...
0: This is so
1: or
0: upsetting.
1: Her grabbing your testicles.
0: Right.
1: Which would you do? Squirting breast milk in your face.
0: How hard's she doing?
1: Grabbing
0: that?
1: It hard. She's giving it a good.
0: But I'd probably just pass out if she did that.
1: Yeah, but that's not the question. Which would you rather she did? In your own time. We know what Jenny would prefer.
0: It's like fucking Cracker Jack X-rated. Testicles! Pull his fucking balls!
1: Crush a
0: testicle! And by the way, nobody shouted Cracker Jack when I said Cracker Jack then, so you're all out of the Cracker Jack Club.
1: They've all been you
0: probably,
1: trees,
0: yeah,
1: right?
0: Probably the milk, right? Probably the milk.
2: The milk,
0: Jenny, sorry. I've just got to deal with something. You can't say. You
1: don't
0: can't
1: know
0: say.
1: What's wrong with me tonight?
0: All the people on Cracker Jack, they're all you three, aren't they? And as far as I know, none of them are.
1: I don't think any of them are. I'm sorry. In fact, I'm sure none of them are.
0: Absolutely. It was the Crankies and Stu Francis in there. You know, they're fine.
1: For now. No, I've got Tourette's. It's like I've got Tourette's.
0: You know when you're doing it wrong? If you look through that glass and nobody's laughing, right? And at the moment, nobody is laughing because you are being genuinely libelous on air and slanderous, right? Okay, whichever one it is.
1: It's all... I don't mean any of it.
0: Right. So, Jenny. Sorry, Jenny.
2: Yeah,

0: Milky tits, that's what they like to talk about.
1: Jenny, what happened to you? How did you end up at this point? the fact that, Matt, imagine your sort of like 12-year-old self right now, seeing yourself now on the radio going, yeah, big tits squirting milk everywhere. Where did it go right? All right, so is that number three? This is an order of preference. Is that number three?
0: Yeah, that's number three. And then the other one is, we were talking about before about threesomes with two guys.
1: Yeah.
0: Well, obviously the opposite is the same with the two girls. But the biggest popular fantasy that I talk about is that a wife seduces a girl in front of her husband, right, and then the three have sex together. So that's quite a popular fantasy.
1: Okay.
0: They want to see the wives seduce a woman.
1: Got you. Okay.
0: Yeah.
1: Okay.
0: Yeah.
1: That's pretty porn standard as well, isn't it?
2: Would you have the husband and wife on the phone and, like, she's seducing you?
0: Yeah, that's it. You do get couples come on the phone, yeah.
2: Because Easy Tweets has just tweeted. She says, my question is, can I phone Jenny even though I'm a lady? And women do phone you, do they, Jenny?
0: Oh, they do, yeah. Absolutely.
2: Yeah,
0: I do both. I deal with both genres, yes.
2: Yeah.
0: Yes, absolutely. You've got to be done, hasn't it? You've got to do the lot, mate. That's what I say.
2: You've got to fuck about what the lot, mate. Doing right now.
1: Nothing, I'm just listening to Jenny.
0: don't fuck about with sex. Do the lot, mate.
1: Sorry, Andy's on the floor at the moment. She just realised what I was reacting to.
2: Sorry.
1: Okay, so that... I honestly think you're going to be the death of me, Jenny. I really do.
2: I love you, Jenny.
1: We spend most of it... When we speak to Jenny every week, we spend most of it going, I love you, Jenny. Oh, Jenny, you're brilliant.
2: We're such fans.
1: It is, yeah. You're like the equivalent of, like... I wouldn't be like this with Randy Newman or someone that I sort of properly, like loved as a fucking...
2: Yeah.
1: I get kind of starstruck with you every week. And then you speak such filth to me.
2: Yeah.
1: It's like your fucking marriage material, you are.
2: We said to the guest that was on earlier, we're like, yeah, she's our favourite phone sex operator. And it's like, you've got a favourite.
1: Yeah, and they look at us like we're mental. What do you mean your favourite phone? What, they're like cheap or something? What? Why is it your favourite? All right, so number two was that the fantasy of a man's partner seducing a girl and then they're having a threesome together.
0: Yeah, and then the other one is similar to the sort of like, I suppose, the rape scenario we were talking about, where a guy likes to see his partner, his spouse, girlfriend or whatever, being fucked by a gang of men.
1: Really?
0: Yeah, that's very popular, yeah. I want to see the girlfriends taking cock and being spunked over and, you know, being abused sexually and, yeah, because I suppose it's good to watch it being done to him, but he doesn't want to get involved.
1: I presume that's not with their partner on the phone, or is it?
0: Oh, no, that isn't with the partner on the phone.
1: That's the difference, isn't it? It's a bit more sinister.
2: But that's why it's good that Jenny's here, that they can live out those fantasies with Jenny.
1: Totally, yes.
2: That's, you know.
1: But that's weird.
0: Exactly, that was perfect for phone sex, because who gets armed in that? Nobody.
2: Yeah, exactly.
0: You can explore the darker side of your own sexuality, and you don't actually involve anybody else, so that's why phone sex is perfect, in that area.
1: I'll tell you who gets harmed. Mickey Morality. That's who gets harmed in that, Jenny.
2: Like a cartoon character, is
1: Mickey
2: it?
1: Morality is a little character I've invented to educate.
2: How does Mickey? Are we going to meet Mickey Morality
1: at some point when I prepare it?
2: Brilliant! I can't wait to meet him. Where's he from, Mickey Morality? Sounds Scottish.
1: No, he's from Birmingham.
2: Is that because that's the only other accent you can do?
1: Thank you.
2: Yeah.
1: We should have I think Mickey Morality's going to
2: have a... Moral Mickey.
1: Yeah, Moral... Oh, that's better. That's better. Sorry, not Mickey Morality. That was what he was at the development stage. We decided later on to call him Moral Mickey. And I think Moral Mickey wants to have a chat with you now, Jenny.
2: Oh,
1: no,
0: Moral
2: really?
0: Mickey.
2: Moral Mickey.
1: Yes. Here's Moral
0: Is
1: Mickey.
0: Is there anybody out there with morals anymore?
1: Yes, I am. Hello, it's me.
2: Is he a forget-eating priest?
1: Hello, it's me, Moral Mickey. Here I am.
0: Did you say mental Mickey?
1: Fuck off. I'm trying to have a character that I've only just invented. I've not got his backstory going properly yet. He's not a well-rounded character yet.
0: Yes, sir, whatever you say, sir. I said,
3: look, it doesn't work if you get prompted on Twitter to call me sir, right? Don't you think that I've not got
2: my eye
3: on you, Jenny, all the time?
0: I know, you've got your...
3: Right, I've got my eye on you all
2: what's
3: the time.
2: What's this about?
0: Well, I'm like slipping things, darling. You know, I'm like slipping things in.
3: Yeah, I do know what you're like, sticking things in. I do slipping things in. I've told
2: you. He's still got that flap over his ear.
3: I've told you,

0: finger next time, thank you. And not thumb. No, what? I saw someone on Twitter earlier on. I was getting a car back from the Radio 4. And I was reading Twitter earlier on, and I saw on Jenny's Twitter that someone had said, had told her to call me sir, because that's my Achilles heel. But the problem is, because I saw someone say so that, I'm prepped for it, really. So,
1: you got your ball sack ready for it, didn't you, darling? Yeah. Good lad.
0: It's not really sack, it's more a pouch.
2: Whatever it is Jenny's got her arms around it.
1: Ray, is it a posing pouch?
0: It's not a posing pouch at all. And the fact that it's a pouch tells you how small my balls are that I can fit two
2: pouches
0: in it.
2: Pouches can be big.
0: It's not a big pouch. It's not
1: a
0: big pouch.
1: Ray, they're not little boys' balls, are they?
0: They really are, Jenny.
1: Are they little boys' balls?
0: They're pathetic, honestly.
3: Really?
0: Oh, like, my the only time I can get my balls, like, what I would consider human standard, adult human standard, is if I wore a cock ring. Like, is if I, like, tie beneath the balls, and then they swell. And then
3: then they're normal size.
0: Then they are sufficient. They're fine. Yeah. But in real life...
3: But, like, little Maltesers?
0: Not quite that small. but not that...
3: What sort of confectionery would you... Maybe Brazil nuts?
0: What?
3: Chocolate Brazil.
1: I had a guy once with a four-inch cock, and he had balls.
3: He had what, balls?
0: With a four-inch...
1: Balls. It was like a set of balls in your face and a four-inch cock.
0: A four-inch cock.
3: Blimey.
1: Yeah, so I didn't let him fuck me as a punishment. I fucked him instead.
0: Wow.
3: Oh, wow.
1: I punched his balls at the same time.
3: You like that, don't you, Ray? You like balls being punched, don't you, Ray?
0: Yeah, I love it.
3: Punchy balls.
0: I've got a three-inch cock, Jenny.
1: 3 inch?
0: Yep.
1: God, lad, you wouldn't get it past my cunt lips, would you? 3 inch.
0: I don't know. Some girls don't leave, you know, some girls don't like them that thick, do they not?
1: My clitoris is that big, I think. 3 inches.
2: You asked for this, mate. You asked for it, mate.
0: Why does it say that Rainy have got a 3-inch cock?
2: You asked for it.
0: Well, I'd say...
2: This is Jenny. You should know by now.
0: I know.
2: You should know Jenny's triggers.
0: It's not 3 inches,
1: He's always
0: Jenny.
1: Asking for it in the answer.
2: He is. Bloody is.
0: I mean, speaking of bullying that I've been accused of today, I think I've been bullied by Ange and every guest we've had on today.
2: What?
0: I think you ganged up with Vina on me. You certainly ganged up with Nikki on me. And now you're ganging up with Jenny on me.
2: How? What? Give me examples.
1: We didn't do that, did we?
2: I've never ganged up on you.
1: No.
2: How did me and Vina gang up on you?
0: I can't remember now.
3: Because it didn't happen.
0: When I was asking about a date and you were going, she doesn't have to tell you.
2: She doesn't have to tell you. That was you bullying Vina.
0: I was asking her a question.
2: You were asking her aggressively.
0: Excuse me, presenter of a radio show. I thought it was part of my remit to ask probing questions.
2: There are ways to ask probing questions.
0: Like, where are you going, who are you seeing, what time are you going to be back?
1: And how big's your cock on air? Yeah, that's heavens. A probing question.
0: It's not 3 inches, Jenny. I've been kind to myself.
1: You've been kind. Was it 4.5?
0: yeah. Not on the slat, though. So Jenny... I've been meaning to ask you for a while now. Right, this is kind of personal.
2: Oh, here we go.
0: Right.
2: Remember who you're asking this question to before you ask it, because you might not like the response you get.
0: Right, I'm going to ask it genuinely.
2: Okay.
0: Right? Now, I don't think, regardless what your answer is to this question, Jenny, I don't think it will affect your business, right?
1: That's okay, go on.
0: But you might think it will, so I appreciate and respect if you don't answer the question.
1: Go on.
0: Or if you want to just lie about it. But I'd like to know the genuine truth.
1: Go on.
0: I saw the documentary that you were on.
1: Yeah.
0: Right, and I saw you messing about with your paint and all that sort of thing, and, you know...
1: Yeah.
2: Love that bit.
0: And, you know, talking to someone on the phone whilst multitasking, right?
1: Yeah.
0: But I'm not even going to say, does it ever happen, because I know that it must do, because of life. But how often does it happen that someone gets you on the phone, that someone gets you?
1: Oh, God, yeah, who gets me? Yeah, it's not very often at all.
0: Not as often as it not?
1: Consider the thousands of guys I must talk to...
0: Yeah.
1: There's a very, very small handful, of guys that get me going.
0: Right.
1: But, when they come back, the regular callers, oh, my God, yeah, every time.
0: Is it really? Is that what it is?
2: Wow.
1: Yeah. And because it works for me when they come on, as soon as they hear my voice,
0: yeah.
1: As soon as I hear their voice, it's an instant turn-on. Because, you know, it's just going to be the best... Okay, it's masturbation.
0: Yeah.
1: It's going to be the best phone sex ever for the pair of you.
0: But there is something tremendously arousing, isn't there, about being desired? So, regardless of who desires you, there's something tremendously arousing about feeling like somebody finds you hot.
1: Yeah, Well, that is the beauty of phone sex, because guys, they say, oh, they love your voice, and they like the, what I talk about.
0: Yeah.
1: And, yeah, of course, it's praise and it's compliments, but it's flattery. And, yeah, it does, it makes you feel good. That's why I think I enjoy phone sex so much, because, yeah, it boosts your confidence from the guys. And it makes you more confident sexually as well.
0: Right, okay. Mm. Then do you then carry that into your real life?
1: Yeah, oh, yeah, yeah.
0: What calls do you look forward to?
1: What calls I look forward to?
0: Yeah, if you're getting,
1: another son.
2: I warned you, Ray Peter.
0: Have you got? Do you have kids yourself?
1: I haven't got children, no.
0: Right, so it might be that.
1: If I had children, no, then I wouldn't do it. But because you separate yourself from the conversation, you don't get emotionally involved with the conversation.
0: Yeah.
2: Yeah.
1: You have to keep yourself, because some of the stuff you talk about, you know, some of the, even like scat and rape and, you know, stuff like that, even water sports, you have to separate yourself from the conversation, yeah.
2: Not to do it, it
0: is. I found out it's illegal,
2: it's
0: Jenny.
2: Only illegal to watch it, right?
1: Yeah, it's illegal. Jenny, what happens if he's tickling me when I'm sitting on his face and I piss on him? Is that illegal?
0: Certainly!
2: Ray, you're misinterpreting the law. It's illegal to watch it.
0: Let's go to court. Let's do a video, right?
2: Can I ask Jenny something?
0: Jenny's sat on my face, right? You tickle her, right? We're doing it as a comedy video, but then Jenny's laughing so much she pisses on my face, right? Let's put that online and then go to court and say, hang on, you can't. You cannot convict us because we're doing a funny video.
2: No, because we're not doing anything wrong. It's the people watching it who are convicted.
0: And because this lady can't control her downstairs, you can't send us to prison for that. Let's do it.
2: You're willfully misinterpreting the law, Ray.
0: I'm just trying to work out a way I can get Jenny to piss on my face.
1: I'm sure you can just ask me.
2: I don't think there's any coercion needs to happen there.
0: I don't have a one in my face. Maybe in my mouth.
2: Maybe.
0: I've got a bad tooth, though. I might get an infection.
2: It might.
1: Oh,
0: yeah,
1: you could easily get an
0: infection,
1: for piss on your face, yeah.
2: Right.
1: Jenny!
2: But
1: we don't mind that,
0: though,
1: do we?
0: That's that cancelled.
2: Jenny, do you know what?
0: Jenny pissing on Ray's face is cancelled.
2: Let me talk to Jenny. Jenny, you know what I have to think about? You know in that documentary, right, and there's a bit where you have your friends round?
1: Yes.
2: And they sort of talk about what you do, and there's the one woman who just, like, hides behind a cushion.
1: Christine,
2: pervert,
1: she was screaming, pervert.
2: Yeah, that's right. Does she, I mean, she's a friend of yours.
1: No, she loved the call. She was just, I think, she was just there by me on TV, but she used to come around most nights and listen to me on the phone.
2: Oh, brilliant. Cool. I love it.
0: I'll tell you what you should do, what you should genuinely do. At some point, you should film yourself for about a week taking calls.
1: That'd be good, yeah. I thought about doing that, Ray, actually, yeah.
0: Get all that footage, and that's the sort of thing you could then, later on, you can release that as a sort of, in episodes.
2: Yeah, a little YouTube series.
0: Yeah, I think it'd be hilarious.
2: Yeah.
0: It really would.
1: That'd be quite good, yeah. Some of the chat that you get is unreal. There's a guy comes through who wants me to strip him down, wrap him up in The Guardian, and make him up the streets just wrapped up in The Guardian newspaper, and that's what he gets off on.
0: I love that. I love that it's chosen a paper.
2: I don't want any of that Daily Mail wrapped around me. It's got to be The Guardian. Good on him. I like him.
0: Well, look, Jenny, listen, we'll speak to you again. Thanks.
2: Thanks so much, Jenny.
0: We've got to go because we're running out of time and we've got to get...
1: That's okay, Johnny. Can I just say, anybody wants to talk to me, Jenny's at extremechat.co.uk.
0: I mean, you can say it, but it's like, that sounded lonely.
1: Lonely?
0: If anyone wants to talk to me, just ring me up, please. If I had the money, I would. We'll speak to you soon, Jenny.
2: Take care, Jenny.
1: I do you for free, darling.
0: You do? Wait, no. Hang on. Can we just postpone the Peacock and Gamble repeat that's coming up now? Sorry, say again. Sorry, you do what? Jenny, you said that you...
2: Stay on the line, Jenny. I think Ray wants to talk to you after we've gone off air.
0: I get free ones, Jenny.
1: Free ones, yes,
0: babe,
1: for you.
0: Oh, brilliant, okay. Perk of the job. Perk of the job.
1: Absolutely. Yeah. Let's do the mother son. You've got a little boy's balls.
0: I'll tell you when I want to do it. On whatever night Edie tweets goes to that fucking cabaret show. That's when I want to do it. I'm busy that night. Lots of love, Jenny. We'll speak to you soon.
1: Okay, thank you, Jenny. Thank you. Love you too, both of you.
0: Bye-bye. There we go.
1: Bye for now. Bye.
0: Bye-bye. That's it.
2: End of the road.
0: We're out of time.
2: Are we done?
0: Yeah, Jenny, out of time. Peacock and Gamble coming up next. The repeat.
2: The repeat from yesterday.
0: Yep, so don't worry.
2: So more Ray Peacock.
0: If you're worried that you got used to me then and you're like, that it would be a hole in my life if he goes away, don't worry. I'm only going to go away for a minute.
2: But what about me? What if they miss me?
0: Don't know, YouTube or something?
2: Yeah, YouTube me.
0: Russell, that was good news or something like that you've been on. Yeah,
2: watch that,
0: We're going to have my Chicken Monkeys with End of the Road, because it is the end of the road.
2: Aww.
0: Good night.
2: Good night.
3: We don't know when we'll see you next.
0: That could be it. Hey, it was fun, wasn't it?
3: Wasn't it just?
0: It was fun while it lasted.
4: Things, it's like you're making an ass.

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1: Nick Helm and the Nathaniel Metcalfe's Fan Club.
2: We're joined in Zoom now by one of my favourite people. It's Elliot Spellacular, the 11-year-old boy from Uncle.
3: Yeah.
2: So no one was allowed to swear in front of Elliot when we did Uncle. But Elliot took that as an opportunity to rub it in everyone's faces by parading around and swearing at people.
3: Did I?
2: Remember, we did that table scene where I was on mushrooms and we were sat around the table.
3: Oh, yeah.
2: And just before my close-up, you beckoned me over and you went, "Hey, Nick, you're a gun." And action! I was like...
0: Every Friday,
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0: from 12 p.m. Fubar Radio.
2: We're joined in the studio now by director, producer, writer, actor Jim Cummings.
4: That's one person, yeah. Too many
2: That's
4: things.
2: That's just you. We both went to see your film, Thunder Road. It's been a while since I've seen a film that... I've seen a lot of films. I've seen all of the Marvel films. they're all solid 3 stars for me.
4: Yeah, yeah.
2: It's been a while since I saw a film that I enjoyed as much as I enjoyed Thunder Road.
4: Oh, thanks
2: so much.
4: I thought
2: it was absolutely incredible.
4: Thank you so much.
2: Thunder Road's a brilliant film because I think I went into it very much expecting one thing. And that every scene just became, you know, it was just a different... Every scene went a different way from what I was expecting it to.
4: Good.
2: I think it's great. And also, within seconds, like, I'm going to let you talk in a minute, but I just want to get it off my chest. I mean, I think your acting in it is absolutely incredible. And there's a bit where you're at the back of a ambulance and your performance in that scene, it takes you from kind of like, just on your face, it just takes you, and I know you directed it as well, so you must have known what you were doing, playing to your strengths. But I mean, there's stuff in that performance where you go from funny to sad to kind of like confused, and there's all of these emotions that go straight across your face, and it's like, and it's all within milliseconds of each other, where you kind of like, as an audience member, you're smiling along with you, and then you're kind of like, you're almost like mimicking your own facial expression. It's an incredible film.
4: Thank you so much.
2: So well done.
4: Thank you so much. It's an honour. Thank you.
5: And were you aware of that in the writing process? Were you thinking? Did you know where it was going, or did you?
4: Yeah.
5: Wrong-footing the audience, or where you thought people might expect it to go, or...
4: Well, no, that's always the goal for me, is to, like, create these roller coasters for audiences, and I write everything standing up and acting it out. Like, it's never, like, written to paper, and so all of it is performance. All of it is performed, so, like, all of those facial expressions are kind of in the screenplay format. It's a very long screenplay because of it, but, like, you know, language and English are so complex, but, like, you know, body language says so much about what's going on in somebody's face, and that helps to tell a story. All you have to do is have a character wince after saying something, and then that says, "Oh, I wish I hadn't said that out loud," and then that tells that story. You don't have to have that person say dialogue. So, I don't know, I feel like I just acted it out 1,000 times, and then...
2: It's great.
4: Thank you.
2: I feel like Chris Farley interviewing Paul McCartney. Like, that's
4: remember
2: cool.
4: When you were in the Beatles? That was great. Yeah,
2: it was... So the short film, but I mean, when you made the short film, it's kind of like a fully contained kind of bit. It's like a slice of life, self-contained thing where there's no kind of like neat ending to it. It's sort of a little bit open-ended in the short. But did you have an idea that you wanted to expand that at the time, or were you happy with it just as a short?
4: No, I was happy with it as a short. I'd never really done anything before. I was a producer for years, but I never really written, directed, and starred in anything. And I had the idea for the short as kind of this love letter and apology note to my mom. And like, I was 28 or 29 at the time, and I was like, this is a few years ago, and I was like, I feel so terrible, like, looking back on my childhood. I must have been such a jerk, and I kind of realized that my parents were people. Everything that I say in the opening scene, but it really hit me hard at that time period. I feel like I became an adult. And so I shot this thing with no aspirations of becoming longer than this. It was just this one, like, live-action Pixar film where it makes people laugh and cry and become more considerate, hopefully. And then I ran a Kickstarter campaign about a year later to make the feature, because I had the idea of where to go with the feature, and it just worked out. I don't know. The feature was making me laugh and cry in the same way that the short did. And so I was just like, all right, cool. I'm going to listen to my biology and make a feature out of this thing.
2: But it absolutely didn't go the way I thought it was going to go. You know, in my head, there was a very kind of like...
5: Yes.
2: Kind of like a cookie cutter, mainstream...
4: Indie film
2: plotline that I could see, which was, you know... Well, I won't give it away. It's such a great film. But I could see... I'd written it already.
4: Okay. Yes.
2: And I think that that's to its benefit, you know. As soon as it starts and the details come in, the ballet school and the mum dying and the daughter and, yeah. you know, trying to build that relationship, then you instantly go, I know what this is.
4: Yeah.
2: And then it doesn't do that. And it's kind of like you go, this film is incredible. And I really love the length of the shots that you got, which you don't yeah. get in films.
4: Yeah.
2: My favourite scene is the scene where you're in your pants, in your underwear.
4: Yeah.
2: And
4: taking my clothes off in a parking
2: yeah,
4: lot. Yeah.
2: And then at the end of the scene, you know, I mean, is this all spoilers? Can you...
4: No, you can say that. It's a Jake Gyllenhaal, Leonardo DiCaprio-style shouting match, and then it ends with a butt joke, and you see my butt, and it's great.
2: Yeah. Yeah, it is, but isn't that the same scene? I mean, forgive me, we saw this film three months ago. And we haven't had the opportunity to see it again, but isn't that the scene where it reveals that you've got... your gun is in your hand?
4: Yeah, I'm an armed gunman.
2: So you're on this journey in this scene, and you're watching the scene, and then you go, oh,
4: yeah,
2: this has gone badly.
5: It's coming, and then you've got this kind of...
4: What's so amazing about that is it's 60 minutes into the movie, so everybody's already endeared to this character, and he's so lovable, and he's a victim of circumstance all the time, and then it's so close up on this fighting match between him and his partner, and then we cut to one wide shot when everybody's acting weird, and he has a gun in his hand, and he's unholstered his gun, and then he realizes it with the audience, and what's amazing is to watch it with a crowd, everybody goes... Oh
5: yeah,
4: they're never like shocked by it. They're just like, oh, our favorite guy let us down. Yeah. It's great.
2: Oh, I just think that things have just got so much worse for him. Oh, that's not great.
5: He didn't
2: need that in his life.
3: Hi, I'm Ingrid Oliver, and I've just done Nick and Nathaniel's fan club. I did enjoy myself, although I got no eye contact from Nick for the first, I'd say, 20 minutes, which doesn't make for a great discussion, to be honest. But Nathaniel was very nice, so he made up for it.
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6: It is, of course, DJ Yoda, the one and only.
7: Yo.
6: It's a weird name. 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
7: And
6: I've hated it for years. 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
7: tell us more.
6: I've had the name for like 25 years or something.
7: Right.
6: When I first got named, it was just kind of the lack of anything else. 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
7: Coming
6: up with names for albums or songs or any of that stuff, I really struggle. So I just had a Yoda toy by my turntables, and then my mate was like, you got to call yourself something, just like DJ Yoda. And it stuck. But honestly, like, I'm not really a massive Star Wars fan.
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9: We've got our second guest in the studio right now. She's coming to join us. We're going to get into a nice little chat because I've got so many questions.
5: Oh.
9: She goes by the name of Yolanda Brown.
10: Oh.
9: How's it going? So, do you know what? All of this time,
10: yeah.
9: I thought you were of African descent, obviously, because of the name Yolanda. So it's very interesting and very big surprise to find out that you're actually of Jamaican descent.
10: That's right, both parents, indeed, yeah.
9: And with naming you, because I know a lot of people of Jamaican descent that are very in touch with their African heritage and their African roots. And was that the case with your parents when naming
10: you? No, actually, it was a Latin connection.
9: Okay.
10: Yolanda.
9: Yeah.
10: Okay. So my dad loved Latin jazz, and there is actually a song called Yolanda.
9: Okay.
10: So, yeah.
9: You're a veteran saxophonist.
10: Thank you. I know. I love the sax. Yes. There it is.
11: Don't knock Kenny G, by the way. If you don't follow him on Twitter, do, because he's really funny.
9: You can't knock Kenny G.
12: Kenny G, have you not seen a video on my Instagram?
9: Sexy food man.
12: Songbird.
10: Oh,
12: as my intro.
10: Kenny. I've met Kenny G. I played with him in Nigeria, actually.
12: What?
10: Bringing it back.
12: It all makes sense.
10: And he took his private jet to Nigeria, so don't knock him.
9: Kenny G's got a private jet, yo!
10: And a chef. He brought his private jet and his chef to Nigeria.
9: You see, have you ever heard that song, Numbers on the Board, by Pusha T?
10: No.
9: Your SL's missing an S. Your plane's missing a chef. Yeah. Kenny G's is like a shut up.
10: You can't tell him
9: you
10: anything.
9: Kenny G's
12: a legend. My mum used to love him.
9: He touches generations. Yeah. Obviously, you saw last Valentine's Day. He'd been kidnapped by Kanye West and Kim Kardashian to play. What did he play though? He didn't play the sax, did he?
10: I think, yeah, he did.
9: Was it the sax he was playing?
10: That's the soprano sax. So that's the straight line. And that's the same one that was on that track.
9: Okay.
10: So,
9: you are hosting the CBeebies prom.
10: Yeah, right up at home.
9: Talk to us about how you got that gig, because... I've heard of the BBC proms.
10: Yes.
9: You know, that's an institution
10: it
9: over
10: is.
9: Here. But I'd never heard that they'd kind of taken it down to the kids.
10: And, up to the and, kids.
9: Up
10: I like
9: to
10: it,
9: the
10: yeah.
9: kids. All right.
10: Yeah. Well, I've performed at the proms before. I performed at the gospel proms.
9: Mm-hmm.
10: And this year was really exciting because on air for the first time was my CBB show, which is called Yolanda's Band Jam. So bringing live music to that younger audience.
9: Nice.
10: They're just
9: nice,
10: too cute and just enjoy music. Like they hear music and they just start dancing.
9: Yeah.
10: And it's like, this is how we should enjoy music, really.
9: Yeah.
10: And I think that they do the CBeebies proms every 3 years. So it's coming back round again, prom season, and we just take over the Royal Albert Hall for one night. We've got the Chinookay Orchestra providing the music.
9: Yep.
10: And there's some new music written by Hans Zimmer as well.
9: Yeah,
10: and
9: Zimmer. So have you met him as well?
10: I haven't. Oh. I hope maybe at rehearsals. You never know.
9: You never know.
12: That would be sick.
10: It is. And it's all around the
9: moon landings. I bet he's got entrance music. I bet Hans Zimmer, like music just plays when he enters rooms. Yeah. Yeah.
10: But yeah, we're going to be exploring the moon landings and it's going to be a bit of an adventure and just, yeah, letting young people enjoy classical music, which I think is really great.
9: Do you ever want to travel to space yourself? Do you find space interesting enough to kind of venture out there?
10: You know, as a touring musician, I just love travelling anyway. Mm. I love going anywhere in the world. So I think space would be amazing.
9: I think I'd be too shook.
12: Play a sax on the moon, eh?
9: I reckon I'd be scared.
10: Wouldn't that be good?
12: It'd be sick.
10: I played on an aeroplane.
9: Sick.
12: Yeah.
10: So at 30,000 feet in the air.
9: Yeah.
10: It felt good. So I think
9: You've done some stuff. Where do you find the time?
10: I know. Well, we just enjoy every moment.
9: Absolutely.
10: That's just the way it was.
12: Was on Kenny G's aeroplane?
10: Oh, well, I'm working up to it. It was with Nicole Scherzinger for British Airways.
12: There you go. All right.
9: It was just a little gig. Where Kenny G's thing, it was just, I can't even remember. Someone called Nicole.
12: Pussycat got
9: whatever her name was. Something like that. I wasn't even really paying attention.
10: But no, we went on, it was the inaugural flight to New Orleans direct, because before you couldn't go.
9: Oh, yeah, just the inaugural flight. It weren't nothing special.
10: The good thing about it was that we got up in the air, the seatbelt signs went off, and then they just started giving everyone cocktails and beads and stuff, and we just had Mardi Gras in the sky.
12: Oh, that's sick. That's actually sick.
10: Have you ever seen Soul Plane?
9: Yeah.
10: I actually thought I was on Soul Plane. It was fantastic. So yeah, I would love to go to space. I always think how small we are. And how far does space go?
9: I think that's what scares me.
10: Yeah.
9: I think that's what scares me. It's the insignificance of being in space that scares me. I'm quite a narcissistic person.
10: Yeah.
9: So I'd know that I'd be even less important out there. Do you know what I mean? Right now I'm among 7 billion something people. Out there, it's like, I mean, I'm among infinity.
10: Yeah.
12: So
9: you know?
10: It's true.
9: I have to look myself in the mirror a couple of times and go, you're still a bad
10: beat.
12: Oh, space. Everyone's just thinking about it now. It's like space.
9: Now, space would genuinely scare me. The sea scares me.
10: Oh,
12: yeah, the sea scares
10: feeling.
12: Me as well.
10: You know, this year, well, end of last year to this year, I started playing on, well, not regularly, but I played on a cruise ship. And so being out in the middle of the Atlantic and being on the end of or the back of a cruise ship, there's no smaller feeling, man. You just think, wow.
9: Incredible.
10: You can just see the world continuing and how insignificant am I, you know?
9: We've been playing a lot of music on the show, obviously, but we've also been compiling a playlist over the last couple of shows now.
10: Mm-hmm.
9: Or is this the first one? No, this isn't the first one.
11: The third one.
9: This will be the third show that we're kind of compiling a playlist. What's in Yolanda Brown's playlist at the moment? What are your five most listened to songs at the moment? Who should we be looking out for?
10: Oh boy. Okay, one of them you'll probably hate, but I have to put it in there.
9: No, there's no bad answers. It's all subjective.
10: Well, I blame this on Graham Norton. I'm now a big fan of BTS.
9: Okay. Oh, the whole world is, apparently.
11: Sorry,
9: look, you've got
11: outside at our assistant producer who's lost.
9: You've got
11: his
9: a new best
11: mind.
9: Friend.
10: Well, I'm actually going to see them at Wembley Stadium on Sunday.
11: Get off the floor, he's passed out, Yolanda. Oh my God.
9: I'm so grateful to you, Yolanda, for coming through and chatting to us, taking time out of your very busy schedule.
10: This is a fantastic show.
9: Thank you very much. That means a lot.
7: Hey, I'm Eli Cherry, and I just finished being a guest on Michael Payne and Marcel's show, and I had a fantastic time. I got a chance to play my new single, Streets of You, which I want you to check out. And we also played a game that brought me down memory lane. I got to hear a lot of old tunes from the past. Unfortunately, I didn't win. But next time when I come back, I'm going to win. See you then.

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3: Today I am joined by the absolutely gorgeous, the absolutely stunning. It is Mr. Freddie Bentley. Apparently, like peeing onto an electric fence is supposed to feel amazing because it like gives you. Do not try this at home. I'm imagining this might be dangerous. Please do not try this. But apparently, it gives you like a because the electric current will travel up the pee and like zap your bits. Apparently, it feels good. But don't try it. Please don't try it. I did not tell you to do that.
4: Yeah, that's not. I'm not into that.
3: Not into it.
4: I'm not into like electric shocks.
3: Oh,
4: no.
3: I think I could get into that.
4: Oh,
3: yeah,
4: you're dangerous.
3: Yeah, I am.
4: Oh, how exciting!
1: Every Wednesday,
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1: 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FUBAR Radio.
3: Today I am going to be joined by the absolutely stunning Sarah Malindois. Sarah, you're here.
5: I'm here.
3: I'm so, so glad you're here. I was worried that you weren't going to make it.
5: Do you know, I was stuck on the tube and I was like, I bet they think I've stood them up. And I was like, I did radio for 4 years. I should know a lot better than this. I slapped myself on the wrist. Don't worry.
3: It happens. It happens to the best of us. All right, Sarah, we're going to do sex confessions now.
5: Nice.
3: So thank you so much to everyone who has sent in their confessions. If you would like to send a confession for a future show, you can do that by emailing callum@fubarradio.com, and we keep it completely anonymous as well, so we're not gonna, you know, tell people who you are, that we will be reading out exactly what you tell us. It's quite exciting to do this with you, Sarah, because it's your job to listen to people's confessions, I guess.
5: Yeah.
3: Do you want to read the first one?
5: Okay, so I'll read the first one. So the first one is, I brought a guy home and was about to have sex until he saw that I don't shave down below, and he refused to carry on and literally left my flat. Why is this such a big thing to people?
3: See, I really don't like this. I think that's so rude.
5: Yeah.
3: Like, I get that some people have certain preferences.
5: Of course.
3: But to just, like, go, no, I'm not doing it, and leave and bye, you know, like, that's...
5: I find that really bizarre, because I'm just thinking, like, in the, you know, the throes of things and, like... That's the last thing you're probably thinking about. And with most people, nobody really cares. And I think there is this thing of, oh, I have to be, you know, perfect down there. And it has to all look like super, like it does in the porn movies, which are completely not a realistic portrayal of real life. But that seems really dated from the guy for you to just leave based on that.
3: Yeah.
5: I just think that's, more a problem with him, I think. Maybe he has some sort of underlying issue because, yeah.
3: All right, let's do the next one. Fine. I'm a 23-year-old gay man and have just got my first boyfriend. We were getting close in the bedroom last week and I just couldn't get hard. We tried again the next night and the same thing happened. This is my first sexual experience with a guy, but I really, really like him and I don't understand why this is happening. It's very embarrassing. Well, I feel like you may have some better answers than I do for this.
5: Yeah.
3: But I just think that... There's a million reasons why this could be happening,
5: yeah.
3: But the pressure of it, if you're 23 years old and you're getting with a guy for the first time, there's so much pressure and expectation around that, that could, you know, you could definitely be getting inside your head about it, and that could be what's stopping you from getting an erection.
5: I would definitely say that this is more of a psychological than a physiological thing.
3: Yeah.
5: I don't think there's anything physically wrong with you in terms of if you can't, you know, get an erection. I think it just shows that you're, A, you care, you know, it's your first time having it. Obviously, I would say at 23, I'm sure he's probably known he's been gay for a long time. So being this your first experience, it's natural to be a little bit nervous. Don't put yourself under any pressure. If he's really nice and, you know, and he wants to have sex and everything like that, then he will wait until you're ready. And just explain to him it's your first time. I think it's more nerves than anything.
3: Yeah.
5: And also, if he's 23, he's still quite young. There's not that, correct me if I'm wrong, but there's not that much. There could be a lot more information and normalization of gay sex and things like that as well. So there could be an element of just maybe not knowing what to do, not knowing what he would like to do. And, you know, if you've never had, you know, sex before, you don't know what you should do. You know, he might be like, should I top, should I bottom? Like, how does this, you know... How does it work? So it might just be nerves, anxious. It just shows that maybe he does really like this guy as well.
3: Yeah,
5: and it can happen in any kind of situation. But I think it's just practice. Keep trying. Keep trying.
3: I've had, I was just, as you were speaking then, I was just counting these off in my head. I've had 5 different instances of reasons why I've been unable to get an erection.
5: Right.
3: So the first one was taking medication, which affected it.
5: Mm-hmm.
3: Second, recreational drugs can affect it. Third was I was having group sex and I felt very nervous and I felt
5: intimidated,
3: struggled then.
5: Yeah.
3: Fourth, trying to have anal sex, not really my thing, not really into it, was so turned off that I lost my erection.
5: Yeah.
3: And the fifth one, what was the fifth one? Well, I feel like that's a lot of reasons anyway. No, what was the fifth one? I had a fifth one. I can't even remember what it was.
5: Oh, man.
3: Completely gone. But I'm just trying to make the point that there are so many different reasons. Yeah. Oh, the fifth one was, mm-hmm. it was a guy, the first time I got a blowjob from a guy with braces, mm-hmm. and I just heard a story about somebody getting their foreskin caught in braces.
5: Yeah.
3: I was so scared that it just went
5: that
3: soft.
5: Will lose it, yeah.
3: But, you know, I'm just trying to illustrate that there are so many different reasons.
5: Yeah, for sure.
3: And it's fine. It happens to absolutely everyone.
5: Absolutely everybody. And, like you said, things like recreational drug use or alcohol. So if both times you've been in a situation where maybe you've gone on a date, you've had some alcohol, and then you've not been able to get an erection, then that might be the reason. So maybe let go, you know, don't drink the next time you try.
3: Yeah.
5: Because I know that with guys with alcohol, it can affect their erection and stuff.
3: I've been with loads of guys when drunk and they just can't perform.
5: Yeah, exactly. So that's normal. So maybe try that as well. So try different things. But I've got a feeling being the first time, he's naturally going to be a little bit anxious. And I think that could just be it.
3: Absolutely. Yeah. I think so too. Shall we do the next one?
5: Let's.
3: Would you like to read another one?
5: Yes.
3: Okay, this one is for you.
5: Okay. So, next question. I just moved house and my new housemate has been showing me all his sex toys. Is this you, Callum?
3: I think it might be me.
5: He is like a hoarder. BFFs already.
3: I love that. And I love that, you know, it's not, oh, I've got this new housemate moving in. I'm going to hide all my sex toys.
5: Stuff, yeah.
3: I'm going to give him a tour.
5: Yeah. This is where all the needles are kept. This is where the lube.
3: No, I think that's amazing. And I think it's really important to feel comfortable, whether it's a friend, family member, but like housemate particularly.
5: Especially because, someone you live with.
3: Like, especially when you like share a wall. Like I shared walls with so many housemates and hear like absolutely, you can hear the vibrating noises. You can hear the screams, you know.
5: The bed against the wall.
3: So it's better that you're open and...
5: Yeah, unless you like, look, you know, anything could go down. Just here's a heads up.
3: Yeah, absolutely.
5: And then if they don't want to move in, you know, there's the door.
3: Should that be something you do when you show somebody around and they're trying to make the decision? Like,
5: just FYI, I think if it's a massive part of your life and your, especially like with yourself, Callum, and everything you do, so, you know, you have loads of sex toys, you have a cupboard full of, you know, you can open a shop, we said, offline. But if you live with somebody, it's going to be hard to hide all those toys, I think, if you're living with somebody, then I think. And it's nice to be able to have those conversations with your housemates, even if it's just, you know, small talk, but just so they're aware of what you do for a living, and that every now and again you just might find a dildo in the kitchen just randomly.
3: Thank you so much for coming on the show.
5: Thank you so much for having me.
3: Absolute superstar.
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0: Welcome into the studio, the Blinders. Welcome, gentlemen. How was Hamburg?
6: Hamburg is an interesting one because the place we were playing is like where the Beatles cut their teeth, isn't it? You know, what was it, a Reeper Barn?
0: It's very seedy.
6: Fucking seedy, man, yeah.
0: Yeah.
6: Really
7: seedy.
6: Isn't
7: it, you know?
0: Yeah.
6: It was right on the edge of the red light district, and a couple of my family went over and they were like, oh yeah, come and meet us up for a drink. You know, we're just over the road in the Hooters. It's like, is my nana there with you? He's like, yeah. It's like, it's the only bar open. So they dragged my nana into a Hooters and I couldn't believe it.
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0: I'm like a kid in a candy shop today because I've got another one of my absolute favourites. Possibly the best dancer in all of music. Certainly the best performer to wear shorts on stage.
8: Wow.
0: It's John Grant. Welcome to the
8: show. Hello.
0: Hi.
8: Hi, Joey. Thank you for having me. I'm very pleased to be here.
0: Oh,
8: and
0: yeah,
8: I love your
0: likewise.
8: Shirt.
0: Thank you. What I wanted to ask you about, obviously, and this has been covered in lots of your interviews, and I don't want to gloss over it because it's quite important, but I am going to gloss over it because
8: people can
0: find out about this. Yeah. But like, you're so open and candid on like a lot of your struggles and things, and like how you feel about stuff, and it's really great that you do that on your records in interviews. But do you find that has caused a slew of people perpetually going, hey John, are you okay? And does that get annoying? Or
8: that does happen sometimes, and sometimes it is annoying because you think, oh,
0: I'm in a good mood today.
8: I'm in a good mood today. Why? Oh yeah, that's right, because you've
0: listened to that,
8: exposed yourself. Yes.
0: Yeah.
8: But I mean, like you sort of intimated there, it's to be expected, you know. And you know, when you think about it, it's, I appreciate, you know, the fact that you know, people care enough to say something like that. How you doing? It's not it's not meant as an attack.
0: Yeah.
8: How you doing, you fucking freak? You know, it's not. I'm pretty sure it's not like that.
0: Yeah.
8: Oh, from my family, it is, of course.
0: Yeah. But that's from anyone's family, and that's
8: exactly.
0: When they don't know anything. Like,
8: exactly.
0: It's like, why are you wearing those pink trousers? Are you okay?
8: Yeah. And then you have to say to them for the 6,000th time, they're salmon trousers.
0: Yeah,
8: fucking imbecile.
0: And they're part of a full suit.
8: Yeah, exactly.
0: I want to speak to you. And one of the things that I think you do so beautifully is that you mix some of that really heavy stuff in with the stuff that I am always fascinated with in every part of everyday life, is the like minutiae of life, like, and this is just from a couple of like lyrics and stuff, like 67 yogurts and some of the really absurd put downs, but like all those tiny little trivial things that you also go, they're as much of part of what's wrong with this place as what I'm feeling inside. And I think that's so beautiful how you do that.
8: Thank you.
0: How do you decide which kind of tiny little things to kind of put onto a record? Like 67 types of yogurt and the cheese being made in a certain part of Iowa and all this kind of stuff.
8: I don't know. I think that's
0: how
8: why...
0: How does that come to you?
8: Well, I think that you should... You know, the thing about writing lyrics is that you must always remember that every type of language is useful to you, and every type of object that exists and every phenomenon that exists is usable in what you do, because even if you can't see the connection at the moment that you are perceiving this thing with your eyes or your ears or whatever, or your skin, it may be useful to you later when it comes to writing your lyrics. So I think one of the things that I've learned to do is be much more open to all of the possibilities that are around me every day. And the truth is that, well, everyday life is quite absurd. It's quite amazing, and it's quite absurd. You know, you're noticing all sorts of weird things. Like, you know, I've used this example quite a few times. You're thinking about, you know, how you weren't really emotionally present when your mother died, you know, while you're buying milk or standing in line at the grocery store and looking at some, you know, gum wrapper, some sort of gum wrapper that you think is incredibly beautiful or incredibly horrible or at the same time. So
0: You're being confronted. See, I would never, even though... I mean, obviously, you can't get them all because there's so many, but I was like, yeah, no one's ever really appreciated the artwork on a packet of chewing gum.
8: I think they have in the 70s. I certainly did.
0: Okay.
8: Yeah. But I think that, I mean, that is the reality of everyday life. It's quite absurd, and there's all these things happening that you have no control over. You don't have all this, especially these days where, you know, you've got your phone and you've got the computer and you've got, you know, radios and cameras everywhere, and advertising. There's so much advertising being thrown at you on a daily basis. It's, I mean, it's been that way for decades.
0: Yeah, sure.
8: But I think it's, you know, reached a, you know.
0: I kind of like this new wave of it because I'm, you know, I'm being advertised things that I say out loud, which means they're listening.
8: Right.
0: But I'm lazy, so I want the things that I want to be put in front of me rather than me having to go and search for them. I think it's quite convenient in a weird way.
8: Absolutely, in some ways. I mean, I do like it when I hear about cities that don't allow... For example, Sao Paulo in Brazil is meant to have... there's no more billboards allowed. No outside advertising on buildings or anything like
0: that. That's great.
8: I think that would be fascinating to be able to actually see the architecture in a city instead of looking at some horrible, you know...
0: Like deodorant advert.
8: Yeah, I do think that that would be amazing. But I do agree with you. I mean, sometimes, I mean, it's scary the way they tailor things to your specific taste, because that means all sorts of other things. It's really fascinating. I always get synthesizer software and hardware ads, which I love. I do love to look at them.
0: I get hair regrowth plans advertised to me a lot at the moment.
8: Really?
0: That's just, I'm paranoid.
8: Is that a weave?
0: Yeah, yeah. Okay. This is a full wig. This is an Elton John.
8: Must be extremely expensive because it looks incredible.
0: But back to those kind of like tiny little minute details that you like to put in your stuff. Are you walking around and noticing them and just go, right, I'll write that down and keep it for later, and you've just got a big sort of vat of them?
8: Yeah.
0: That's great. I've already said this once today and then it's been topped, but I've already said this about my interview of Mini Mansions.
8: Okay.
0: It's the most fun I had in a long time. And you've trumped that twice in a show. So... What a show this has become. We are going to have to let you go, but I'm definitely going to make sure that I hunt you down next time you're in the UK.
8: Please. And this has been one of my favorite interactions I've had in the radio format.
0: Bless
8: you. Thank you for the opportunity.
7: We're Mini Mansions. We went into the Joey Page show, and it came out the Joe Page show. Names changed. Lovely chap.
9: Hey, thanks a lot, Joe. Wherever you are in this world, thank you so much, man.
10: Big Joe. Foo Bar. Adios, amigos. Thanks for having us.

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1: My real favourite doctor's here.
2: Dr. Ran.
1: We love you. This morning show.
3: You.
1: Lovely to see you.
3: Thank you. I can't believe I'm amongst friends. I've known you both for so long.
1: What happened, Stephen?
3: We were in a bar.
1: Oh, Stephen.
3: We got very drunk and I went to order a drink at the bar and we might have had a snot.
1: Stephen!
3: Yes! I swore I'd never say that. Oh, gosh, they're all screaming
1: out. The
3: Look at his face!
1: You snot my favourite doctor.
2: Yes.
1: I wondered why he was skipping to the studio.
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2: We actually are moving straight on.
1: Wow.
2: To our next guest. She's on the phone. Tyne Lexi Clarkson, how are you?
4: I'm good, thank you.
2: What are you making of this new Love Island lineup? We're going to get straight in and ask.
4: I think it's quite refreshing, to be honest. I think it's a very different cast to what they had last year.
2: Do you think?
4: Previous year. Yeah, but I think...
1: How come? How is it different?
4: It's not what I expected the lineup to be like. Obviously, there was a lot of talk about having curvier women in there, and I'm yet to see a larger woman in the lineup.
1: Tyne, there's one who's recently lost 2 stone and made press from it. So I know, because there was a lot on about the press, them saying being perfect bodies and all toned and the abs and all of that. So it'll be interesting to see if it is so like that this year. But it looks like they're all gorgeous as usual.
4: Yeah, they are. They're all very, very good-looking people. But we shall see, because there's a lot of bombshells. I've heard there's about 6 bombshells to go in as well.
2: Oh, ooh. Really?
4: Yeah,
1: 6 bombshells. Oh my word. I mean, well, how was it for you when you were in there? How did you find the experience?
4: I found it quite difficult when I was in there. So I study acting, so I'm doing a BA honours acting degree. And originally I was in the villa as like doing a dry run. So it's like a dress rehearsal. They fly a group of people out to the villa. And I kind of saw that as a bit of a paid job, to be honest. I was in front of cameras and whatnot. And then I come back to England and I kept receiving phone calls asking who I fancied on the show, because they'd already announced the original cast then. And then they just told me that they wanted me in the actual villa and they were sending a car for me in like 7 hours. It all happened so fast.
2: Jeez.
4: And that was it. But when I was in there...
1: No time to do your bikini line, darling.
4: I'd done the dry run, and it was obviously, it wasn't a game then. People were kind of just doing the jobs and stuff. It was very chilled. And when I actually went to like proper villa, it was all very bitchy. The girls were not very nice to me. But obviously, it was a game, and I'd literally just turned 20. I was the youngest one in there. I was in there with women that were like 27 years old, obviously very worldwide, knew what they were doing, whereas I literally was pretty much clueless going into it. But it was a great experience. It's made me who I am today. It's made me a lot stronger and a lot more wise. And obviously, I've managed to earn a living out of it now, which is pretty much what most people kind of go in there for. It's a career move.
2: Yeah.
4: The chances of going on a TV show with 6 people, 6 guys or 6 women and finding the love of your life is very, very slim. Obviously, it does happen. And you've got like Olivia Buckland and Alex Bowen that are married now, and obviously Jess and Dom just got married. Like, it can happen, but it's 1 in a million. Do you know what I mean?
1: One's got a baby coming. Haven't they?
4: Yeah, yeah.
1: The Love Island baby.
2: Yeah.
4: Yeah, but it is pretty much a career move, which, and I know a lot of people that

0: a channel called Ballsy Women on Sky Sports TV, and I'm a presenter on there. So we speak to women in sport, and we get different athletes on each week, and we talk to them and interview them. And just, it's all about empowering women, which is obviously something that I feel really strongly about. So I was really over the moon to find out that I had the job. And obviously, it's a step in the right direction away from reality TV as well.
1: Yeah, definitely. And also, do you think that there's been a real push for women's sport recently, hasn't there? There's been a lot more talk about women's football and stuff. Why do you think that is?
0: I think, well, it's about time, to be honest, isn't it?
1: I agree.
0: Sport's always been at the back foot of it, and it's always been, obviously, sport, especially football, people say it's a man's sport, isn't it? Like, the men go mental over it. But there's women that just train just as hard as the male footballers do. You know what I mean? So they deserve to be recognised as well. So it's great that we've got a channel that's purely dedicated to women athletes.
2: No, that's great.
0: Kind of let them get the limelight that they deserve.
2: Definitely. I agree with that. There's more women commentators, and you know, you watch Match of the Day now. You never would believe there's a woman, you know, doing it all.
1: And it doesn't seem controversial, whereas it might have done 10 years ago.
2: Like, exactly.
1: It's different times.
2: Exactly.
0: Yeah,
2: oh, that's fantastic.
0: Going in the right direction now. Yeah.
2: So you have no regrets about doing Love Island. Is there any kind of advice you would give to the contestants?
0: I don't regret doing it whatsoever. Like I said, it's a great opportunity it's a once in a lifetime opportunity for anyone to go and do it, which is part of the reason why I did do it, because you think the opportunity's not going to come around again. My advice would just be, go in there and just be yourself and just be strong. You'll go in there and people will try and batter you down, and people will be bitching and people will be horrible, but it's just because it's a game and everyone's trying to play it and everyone's trying to get to the finish line. So if I was just to say anything, just be yourself and just be strong and don't care about what other people think when you're in there.
1: Yeah, you
0: and
1: did.
0: Just have fun. To be fair, you're in a villa, do you know what I mean? In the sun, in Mallorca, for however long. You don't know how long you're going to be in there for. You're with a new group of people. Just enjoy the experience. It's probably going to be over sooner than you think, so just have fun whilst you're in there.
2: And to be honest, there are hundreds and hundreds of people going up for Love Island. I know
1: thousands.
2: Thousands. I know five friends of mine that have gone up for it and not got it. And it is a real big, popular show that people want to be on.
0: Yeah, it is. And there are, like you said, thousands of applicants. And I think the only reason that they got in touch with me was about my eyes. One of the researchers wanted to know if, like, my eyes were real or not, because a lot of people think I wear contacts, but they are, in fact, my own eyes. And I think it was literally just that odd little thing about me that someone kind of thought, wow, we'll just go for her. And that was it, really. But if you are lucky enough to get on there, then yeah, definitely, I'd definitely give it a go.
1: Would you go back? Because I know that you did receive a little bit of abuse after you were on the show. Would you go back on if they asked?
0: You've got
1: a boyfriend now, haven't you?
0: No, I'm single.
1: Oh, okay.
0: Yeah, I've been single for 3 years before I even went on.
1: Oh, okay.
0: It's even worse now I've come up. But yeah, I'd definitely go back in, because now I'm so much older. I think I was a bit too young when I went on there, and I was too naive, but now I kind of know. And being on the outside of it and obviously going through all the stuff when you come out, I'd be a lot more clued up about what I'd have to do when I was in there.
2: Right,
0: but yeah, when I came out, I received a lot of abuse about my weight, and I was only a size 10 when I went in there.
1: That's insane.
0: All the other girls, actually gorgeous. They were like size 6, size 8, but probably was the biggest girl in there, but obviously by no means big. But when I came out, I received abuse before I'd even been given my phone back. Before I'd even left New York, or I was in the airport incognito, because I hadn't aired the episode of me leaving yet. And there was a family, and it was a dad, and he must have been like late 40s, and he shouted, you've been chucked out of the villa because you've got too many stretch marks. And obviously, I hadn't even had my phone back at this point. So I was just I was in pieces, like crying to my chaperone, like, oh my God, does everyone think I'm fat? And
1: jeez,
0: all of this.
1: That's
0: like, no,
1: awful.
0: No. But I literally had to wait 24 hours till the next day after I'd done the after sun until I was allowed my phone back. And obviously, there was so much support, because I was your everyday sort of girl. Like, I wasn't mega toned.
2: But how sad is that? You know, gorgeous. And, you know, that's just crazy.
0: Yeah, but you have people then moaning about the fact that, there's no larger women on there or larger men. But when there is, you get people flag you off for it. So it's like a lose-lose situation. Do you know what I mean?
2: Mm. You handled it so well, and a real inspiration to others, because it does go on. It's really sad. It's lovely to speak with you, and best of luck with the presenting. Sounds like it's all going amazingly well. And
0: thank you.
2: Best of luck with it.
1: Yeah, good luck with it. Thanks for speaking to us this evening.
3: Hi, everyone. My name is Nathan Chen. Just came of the show X's All Areas. My song, I Got Me, has been played for the first time here on FUBU Radio, and I'm pretty excited, and I'm very, very happy this was my first UK radio airplay with this song. Thank you so much for having me.
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0: Elle Devine is in the studio with me right now. Babes.
1: Hello. Like, my best friend Niall was really into music and I just like to copy everything he did, but like try and do it better. So I was really competitive as a child, so that's how I kind of got into music at first. We'd like played in little bands and stuff just in my spare bedroom, and like we took the mattress off the bed frame and then like performed on the bed frame stage and got our other friend to like flick the lights on and off, and it was like special.
0: That's absolutely sick.
1: Yeah, it was amazing. It was sold out show.
0: Whoa.
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0: St. John's in the building.
3: Fresh off a plane too.
0: Are you feeling saintly today?
3: I feel the same every day. Sexy.
0: And you're on a radio station where you can swear, so
3: like
0: it's a
3: that.
0: Little
3: let's
0: bit
3: less. Let's just test it.
0: Yeah, no, go for it.
3: Let's go. You know what? Let's do a back and forth real quick. Me
0: okay.
3: and you, right?
0: Yeah, go.
3: I'm gonna say the first curse word I think of. You say the second. We're just gonna keep going until somebody drops the ball. You ready?
0: This couldn't be
3: this
0: more
3: is like
0: me.
3: Ratchet Olympics. Are you ready for this?
0: I'm fucking ready.
3: All right, cool. All right, hold on. I gotta start.
0: Okay, you go.
3: All right, hold on. It's word for word.
0: Yeah.
3: Right? Don't fuck it up.
0: No.
3: Drop the ball. You gonna count me down?
0: Yeah.
3: 3, 2, 1. Fuck.
0: Shit.
3: Ho.
0: Bugger.
3: Slut.
0: Cock.
3: Cunt.
0: Dick.
3: Dick.
0: Fanny.
3: Oh,
0: I win!
3: Oh shit! Did I lose the Ratchet Olympics? I'm being courteous because I'm in London.
0: Is that because we both said dick at the same?
3: But I got one, so that means you bit me.
0: No,
3: I
0: won.
3: On a technicality, I won.
0: No, I won.
3: No, I didn't win.
0: I'll let you win. How
3: That's
0: are
3: not
0: you,
3: fair.
0: Mate?
3: I'm good. I feel great.
0: That was the best start to an interview I think I've ever had.
3: I like that.
0: How's it being in the UK? Have you literally just dropped in?
3: Literally. Yeah.
0: And we're the first stop.
3: You're the first stop.
0: And you're off to play the ENDS Festival tomorrow.
3: Yeah, tomorrow is going to be sexy. It's going to be real good.
0: Now, you've never been to Croydon before, have you?
3: No.
0: That is the ENDS. That is the ENDS.
3: Okay.
0: It's sick.
3: Oh, the hood.
0: Yeah. That is the ENDS of London.
3: Oh, it's like being in East New York for me.
0: Yeah.
3: It's like being in Bushwick or Bed-Stuy, something like that.
0: Which is where you grew up,
3: yeah,
0: in,
3: grew Brooklyn,
0: up in Brooklyn, right?
3: Yeah.
0: But also you traveled a lot to Guyana. Am I pronouncing that right? Guyana.
3: You're getting close. I like it.
0: Guyana. How
3: I'll
0: do you?
3: It. I like it. Say
0: you
3: it.
0: Say it.
3: Guyana. She's
0: Guyana.
3: Like, you traveled to Guyana.
0: How do you say it?
3: Fuck up the accent. I say Guyana.
0: Okay, Guyana. But is that because it's an American Guyana?
3: Nah. Because if I said it in Guyanese, I'd be like Guyana.
0: Oh, okay, so I'm wrong.
3: It's the same. Sorry. Let's not say you're wrong.
0: We're all right. We're all right.
3: You have a version.
0: I've got a version.
3: Yeah. I'm not mad at your version. Yeah.
0: So you excited for tomorrow?
3: I'm hyped for tomorrow. This is my first festival in the UK. Like,
0: whoa.
3: This, yeah, for real. So this is a big deal for me. I've done shows here. I've sold out shows here.
0: Yeah, of course. But,
3: so that's cool.
0: But festival, can I tell you, I don't know if anyone's warned you, but UK festivals are pretty nuts.
3: Really?
0: Girls
3: put out their titties a lot?
0: Oh, a lot.
3: Man, that sounds right about home for me.
0: Yeah. Well, so I went to Coachella, and when I went to Coachella, I was like, Americans don't even know about festivals until they come to London. That was only Coachella that I've been to, though, so I know there's a lot of better festivals.
3: No, there's tons. Coachella's like...
0: Yeah, the worst one, yeah.
3: Coachella's... I'm not even going to say it. I ain't say it's the worst one. You ain't going to fuck up my Coachella.
0: No, no, no, no, no.
3: Coachella, I'm going to come. We're going to do this.
0: Yeah.
3: But Coachella's like a Hollywood festival.
0: It's a light festival, whereas London, we do festivals heavy.
3: Okay, so you're more dusty?
0: Yeah, more dusty, more dirty.
3: Oh, yeah, yeah.
0: And more swearing.
3: No showering and stuff?
0: No showering.
3: Oh, no, I don't know nothing about that. Get me the fuck out of here. As soon as I get off stage, get the fuck out of here, man.
0: No, you're going to love it. You're going to love it.
3: Yeah.
0: It's a sick lineup as well. It's
3: good
0: to be part of that.
3: Nas is on there too.
0: Yeah.
3: Like Nas.
0: Yeah.
3: Nas,
0: like actual Nas.
3: It was written.
0: Yeah.
3: Yeah.
0: It's going to be a sick.
3: Just for clarity, there's a lot of confusion these days.
0: Yeah. You got to be sure.
3: Yeah, you never know.
0: So you're going to be on stage, and I want to warn you, the crowd's going to be lit. I can 100% guarantee you that.
3: I like that. You guarantee me that?
0: I guarantee you.
3: I guarantee it. Who had that? What movie was that? He was like, I guarantee it. Oh, if you guess this movie, I got a Christian Sex Club hoodie for you.
0: Oh, no, don't say that, because I have no idea what
3: the
0: movie is.
3: Do you want a Christian Sex
0: Club
3: hoodie or
0: okay,
3: not?
0: Yes, okay, so I guarantee... Is it Jerry Maguire? That's the only thing
3: Jerry Maguire. I'm not mad at you because that's a good movie. So I'm not going to kick you out your own studio because of that. But you're going to get another shot. Try this again.
0: Okay.
3: Yeah, another shot.
0: Give me a genre.
3: I guarantee it. Blue Magic, I guarantee it.
0: No, there's nothing.
3: I gave it away, fam. Blue Magic, I guarantee it.
0: No, I don't know. I can't
3: gangster.
0: Even lip read.
3: It starts with gangster. It ends with gangster.
0: American gangster.
3: She said it like it was her idea, but you wouldn't have known. There's like three people throwing her the lines in here. She's American.
0: American gangster.
3: Is that how it happens?
0: Not only
3: like
0: that,
3: when America's Got Talent.
0: Not only that, someone said it in my ear as well.
3: Oh wow.
0: Yeah, but you can give her
3: you're
0: the
3: fraud.
0: Hoodie.
3: You're a fraud. You threw the window. Yep, you ruined it. Nah, it's all good.
0: Now let me.
3: American gangster. Denzel was like, "It's Blue Magic. I guarantee it."
0: Denzel Washington's one of my favorite.
3: Same. Incredible, right?
0: What's the film, the punt that went, the ultimatum where he's like, what's it called, where he goes around killing people and it's absolutely sick?
3: He does that in most of the movies.
0: The Equalizer, yeah. That's one of the best films.
3: He doesn't kill a lot of people in a lot of movies?
0: Yes.
3: He's my favorite action star.
0: He's sick.
3: Black action hero.
0: He's a hero.
3: He's 16, he's a black action hero. He's a legend.
0: Right, let's talk about you, the legend now. Right, Trap is your brand new track.
3: Brand new track.
0: And the video, you did a little sneaky peeky on your Instagram.
3: I gave you a little, yeah.
0: A little something. Tease. What's going on there?
3: A little seduction.
0: Is that coming?
3: Soon. Real soon.
0: Oh, mm-hmm. I saw you were riding motorbikes. That's very dangerous.
3: You afraid for me?
0: Yes, I was nervous for you on that bike.
3: What do you thought was going to happen?
0: Well, I don't want you to fall off and, you know, hurt that beautiful head of yours.
3: I like that. Thank you. I was fishing for a compliment. That
0: was
3: all I was
0: looking for. I'm here with it. I'm a fish throwing it at you. There you go.
3: What else you got for me?
0: No, that was what I was worried about.
3: You know, I just got to London. I don't got a girlfriend. You can throw me. What else?
0: Let's do it. Let's
3: hey!
0: Do it. I'm coming to the ends with you.
3: I like that.
0: Tell me a little bit about the new album, because this is the first release from it, right? And it's called Ghetto Lenny's Love Song.
3: Yeah, yeah. It's just an ignorant project.
0: When is the album coming out?
3: I can't tell you when the collection's coming.
0: Not yet.
3: I can't tell you.
0: The collection is not coming. We know it's coming, but we don't know when.
3: It's coming soon. It's coming urgently. But here's what I got, right? I get ensnared in this, right? I'll tell you a date or I'll give you something and you remember it. I don't remember the shit. I just said some shit. And I leave and now you DMing me. Yo, fam.
0: Yeah.
3: Fam. Right, yo, fam, you give me a date, fam. I'm like, nigga, I don't
0: do
3: know.
0: Do that again. Do that again.
3: Right, ain't that how you do it? Like, fam, look, fam. You give me a date, fam. You got to stick to the date, fam. Like, yo.
0: I'm dead for your British accent. Like I'm it. Dead, fam. Hello.
3: Dead, fam. Look, fam.
0: Oh, my God.
3: Look, bruv. Like, look, bruv. Pull up, bruv. Me? Say my first time.
0: Thank you for joining us. I'm obsessed with you now, so that's great. Just make sure you know that if you do the accent to the ladies tomorrow, you're going to clean... up.
3: Is that it? Is that how it works?
0: Clean up. Thank you so much.
3: No, thank you for having me.
0: Please come back to FUBAR so you can swear all you like.
3: I like that. One more time before we go ratchet.
0: Yep.
3: What is it called? Ratchet Olympics?
0: Yep.
3: You ready to go again?
0: Yeah, let's go.
3: 3, 2, 1, skunt.
0: Fuck. Fuck!
3: I won. See, I told you I'd redeem myself.
0: I let you win.
3: Thank you for tuning into FUBAR Radio. This is St. John and my lovely co-host,
0: Harriet Rose.
3: There you go. Love yourself. And don't call people fam.
4: Hey, yo, what's up, everybody? I'm Chauncey Black.
5: I'm Mark Middleton.
6: I'm Levi Little.
7: And I'm E. Williams.
4: And we are Black Street. Hey, yo, we enjoyed the show today.
7: Sure.
4: It was amazing. FUBAR Radio was off the chain. We had a great time speaking to everybody. We felt like we were home in there. You did calling us legends throughout the whole show. And they really knew the music. Exactly.
6: That was so great.
4: Right.
6: The fact that the guys really knew the music, you know?
4: Right.
7: And they're funny.
6: Yes.
4: Hilarious. But we had a good time.
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9: We are joined now by Caroline Sheen. Hello, Caroline. We're going to talk about 9 to 5, the musical. And I was watching that Dolly Parton was there, and there was a big reveal of her on the stage.
0: Yeah.
9: She's ace, and she felt excited, even though I don't know much about Dolly Parton and that.
0: Yeah.
9: I still felt the excitement of that.
10: She's an absolute legend. I mean, that woman, she came over for like 3 or 4 days to promote the show.
9: Yeah.
10: And then the next day was our opening night, and she came on stage and spoke to everyone. And then she came off in the wings with the three of us girls, and she wasn't with her like security people. And so she could speak really freely to us, and she was so lovely and
9: she was
10: supportive.
9: Just real.
10: And she was like, I want to come see it again, but without all these people.
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Hello, welcome to what do we call this again? Well, it gets me excited. I'm Sean Hughes. Welcome to the show. Hopefully you'll enjoy the show. We've got some great guests. James Stanfield's coming in straight away. He's an inventor. And then we've got a band in. We've got a Big Brother. We've got a comic. And, of course, great music. Let's kick off with a classic from Gene Clark, Life's Greatest Fool.